0: to have beaten 23-time Grand Slam champion Serena Williams at Wimbledon. Joint prevailed 6-3, 6-7, 6-3 to progress to the second round. Williams was making her Wimbledon singles return at the age of 44. Joint has told Channel 9 beating her idol on centre court felt surreal.
1: I mean, she has such an aura, she's such a legend, and this court has so many huge names that have played on it. I've been dreaming about this moment since I was a little kid, so this is pretty crazy.
0: Fellow Australian Alex de Minaur has defeated Argentina's Roman Andre Burruchaga in straight sets 7-6, 6-1, 6-love. Fellow Aussie James Duckworth has also advanced after defeating Talon Griekspoor. In soccer, France has cruised into the last 16 of the FIFA World Cup after defeating Sweden 3-1 at New Jersey Stadium. Kylian Mbappe scored a double to become the all-time leading goal scorer in World Cup knockout matches. France will play Paraguay in the last 16. Earlier, Norway beat Cote d'Ivoire 2-1 at Dallas Stadium. The weather for Queensland: widespread showers, periods of rain and isolated storms in the state's southwest and Channel Country. Isolated showers about eastern districts, partly cloudy elsewhere. Cairns and Townsville 27, Mackay 24. Rockhampton 26, Bundaberg 25, Mount Isa 30. In the southeast, partly cloudy Brisbane and Ipswich 24. The Golden Sunshine Coast, a top of 23 degrees. Toowoomba 19.
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3: Good morning. I'm Samuel Ordas Ryan. I'm filling in for Sarah Howes in the Sunny Coast and Susan Graham Ryan up north. I'll be keeping you company until 11 o'clock. Got a very interesting show for you over the next hour. I've got a man who is riding around Australia, doing the big lap, but not on in a regular car. He's doing it on an electric motorbike. He reckons it's possible. I was a bit sceptical, but he seems to have convinced me. I caught up with him earlier just before he was about to head off on his next lap. We'll also be checking in on Weipa, where an incredible story is coming out. It appears a boat carrying foreign nationals landed near Weipa. The ABC understands that a number of people were arrested after they landed at a popular camping spot 50 kilometres north of the mining town in the early hours of yesterday morning. I've got a bit of audio for you there, and Dr. Carl's going to be along to answer all of your science questions, no matter what they are, no matter how silly, no matter how serious or complex. He's going to attempt in his best effort to answer them. You can give us a call. You can send him in some texts now, actually, if you want to get ahead. 0487 993 222 if you want to send in some questions for Dr. Carl Early.
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3: I'm Samuel Ordas Ryan. It's just about 7 minutes past 10. As I was saying, you can send in your messages for Dr. Carl. If there's any other issues that you want to send in, you can always give us a call on 1300 903 222. But right now, I want to... before I introduce you to a man riding around Australia on an electric bike, let's have a look at some temperatures. Bundaberg is on 17. Rockhampton, Gladstone, Emerald and Charleville are all on 18 degrees. Maroochydore and Caloundra are on 19, and Longreach is on 20. Mackay, Birdsville are both on 21. Mount Isa is on 22. Cairns, Hughenden and Townsville are all on 24. Cowanyama is on 25, and Weipa is on 26. Up next, I'll be introducing you to Ed, a man riding around Australia, testing the connectivity of the electrical grid in Australia because he's riding on an electric motorcycle. It's different from the e-bikes that are being banned. Very different, but you'll find out that next.
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3: A motorbike, a big map, and a lot of faith. If you've ever looked at a map of Australia and thought about just how big this country is, imagine trying to ride around the mainland on an electric motorcycle. That is what retired electrical engineer Ed Darmanin is attempting after leaving Sydney last week on an electric motorcycle.

0: motorcycle. His route takes him up the Queensland coast, around the Gulf Country, and to the top end through Western Australia, and eventually back home. I spoke to Ed earlier this morning before he hit the road on his next leg of the big lap.
1: When I was in my 20s, back in the 1980s, I did a lot of outback touring on big trail bikes before the trendy adventure bikes that are around today. They didn't even exist. So we just modified motorcycles and went outback on those. And during my 30s and 40s, I had ran a business, had three kids, and didn't ride motorbikes for 25 years. So when I retired, I decided I wanted to relive my youth. And driving EV since 2015, I thought I'll do this on electric, because electric bikes were just, motorcycles were just starting to come out. So then I planned the first trip. I went up to Cape Tribulation on a Harley Davidson Livewire, which was their first electric motorcycle. And then shortly after that, I decided I'd take on something more challenging and go be the first guy to ride across the country from Perth to Sydney via the Nullarbor, and managed to do that. And then I thought, well, the big lap is something that I wanted to do. I've never seen the northwest of WA. So that's sort of what led to planning the trip.
0: How much planning goes into a trip like this?
1: Well, firstly, there are apps that are available that show you all of the available DC fast chargers, which are those big chargers that look a bit like a petrol bowser. They're on an app, so you can see where they are and whether or not they're online. When you're planning those, so you know where all these things are, but it's a bit like driving a car. If you would know that your car on a road trip will probably get, say, 400 or 500 kilometres before you got to fill up. So you're not going to go through a town without knowing that you're not going to make the next town, if that makes sense, right? Mm. With the electric bike, it's the same, except the range is shorter. Like from Sydney to Billawheeler, I haven't had any real problems, because most of the distances between charging stops have been less than 200 k's. It gets tricky when the distances get, 250 to 300 k's, because then I can't carry spare fuel. I have to, my only tool to get further than the 200 k's is to slow down.
0: I'm Samuel Otis Ryan. You're listening to ABC Radio Queensland, and I'm speaking here with Ed Darmanin, who is attempting to ride an electric motorcycle around mainland Australia, and I'd say he's got a pretty good shot. We've heard in recent months concerns around the supply in remote places when it comes to petrol and diesel. Did that factor into your consideration when planning this big trip around Australia into using an electric motorcycle?
1: A lot more than most people would realise. What happened for me is that I originally planned this in early 2025 to do it on electric, as a broad plan, and saw it was doable, but there were several very difficult legs and a couple of showstoppers, because the fast chargers in the northwest hadn't all been installed at that stage, and some of the distances were just too far, and also very critical that if one charger was offline or vandalised, I would be stuck. Later in 2025, after doing a European Alps tour on a petrol bike with a group, I decided to use the petrol motorcycle to do the trip, and I booked everything in November of last year. So then when the war started, I started looking at fuel risks, because nearly every trip I've ever done, I've seen dry servos. You pull up and you see no unleaded, sorry. So, and then I looked at the level 3 and level 4 restriction categories that the federal government have got, and as you know, we're in level 2 at the moment. And basically it became pretty obvious once the war kept dragging on that we were going to have fuel shortages in the outback, and dry servos, as I said. But worse still, if it got to a level 3 restrictions, then fuel, you wouldn't be able to buy fuel, or you would have restricted volumes of fuel you could buy, which could render it the trip over. So I then decided to switch back to electric, and then I took about a week, believe it or not, in front of a computer with a spreadsheet that I've developed over the years, and planned the thing in detail, like a short-haul flight. Because some of these legs, like to go from Halls Creek to Fitzroy Crossing is 290-odd k's, and there's nothing in between other than one fast charger about 200 kilometres into the trip. And it's at a rest bay with no town, no toilets, nothing. It's just a solar panel array with a battery.

0: battery bank and a DC fast charger hanging off it. Wow. So there's three like that actually around the trip. And so then I started thinking, well, what if it's been vandalized or it doesn't work? I can't totally depend on it, because if I get to 200 k's from Halls Creek and 100 k's from Fitzroy Crossing, what do I do if I can't charge? I can't go and get 4 litres of fuel to get to the next stop. I'm stuck. I'd have to get towed. So what I've done is I've actually planned to ride that particular leg as if that charger is not working. So I will leave Halls Creek sitting on about 65 k's an hour and take three hours to get to that charger. And if it's working, great, I can charge, and then I can sit on 110 all the way through to Fitzroy Crossing. But if it's not working, I just keep chugging along at 65 k's an hour, and I've stretched the range of the bike to be able to do 300 k's, so I'm not stuck.
1: So you're on the trip at the moment. Where is your next stop? And, you know, will you be doing any talks? Will you be meeting with people?
0: Yes, so I'm in Bulawila today. I'm travelling through to Rockhampton, then Yeppoon, and staying in Roslyn Bay. One of the members of the Australian Electric Vehicle Association has organised a talk, so I have a PowerPoint presentation that I prepared for another presentation in Sydney before I left, and I've tailored that to the mixed audience that we're likely to get in Yeppoon.
1: You're listening to ABC Radio Queensland. I'm Samuel Ordas Ryan. That was Ed Darmanin, who is travelling around Queensland on his electric bike. He was telling me after the interview there that he actually had something crack on the bike, and it was nothing to do with the electric side of things. It was actually all the physical components. One of his back, I don't quite know it because I'm not a big motorcycle person, but a part of the bike broke, and so he's going to have to get it welded in Yeppoon, but right now he's got ratchet straps holding the whole thing together. So it's going to be a dicey one. I'm sure you'll hear more of him as he heads up the east coast of Queensland. I'm Samuel Ordas Ryan. 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
1: After 10:30, when we get a little bit of a weather update from the Bureau of Meteorology, Dr. Carr will be along, and we are asking for you to send in your questions for him, science-related questions. Tim from Black Mountain's already sent in a question. It's about batteries, so I'm excited to hear what Dr. Carr has to say. But if you've got a question, text us in on 0487 993 222. Before that, we will be we'll be finding out a bit more about an unfolding story coming out of far north Queensland. A boat potentially carrying foreign nationals landed near Weipa, and I've got an interview here with a local school teacher that watched this boat arrive, and the ABC understands the number of people were arrested in Weipa. We'll find out more about that after this song by Diesel.

0: Soul Revival Diesel. I'm Samuel Ordas Ryan. It's 20 past 10. You're listening to ABC Radio Queensland. Later on in the hour, we're going to get Dr. Carl along to give us some answers to some science-related questions. We've already got a couple of science-related questions coming in. Someone talking about cows sitting down means there's a good chance it's going to rain. I'm excited to find out if that's true for you, Nicole in Budrum, and Tim from Black Mountain with your battery questions as well. You can send in your science-related question on 0487 993 222 for Dr. Carl to answer after 9:30. That'll be after the Bureau of Meteorology gives us a bit of a weather update, hoping the rain has cleared up a little bit. But right now, we're going to be finding out more about a story coming out of far north Queensland.
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0: Earlier in the show, we were finding out about Ed, who is going around Australia on an electric motorbike, and he said, and Tony has messaged in saying, I would have modified the bike to enable slow charge and carry a rolled up solar panel, then go for a walk, enjoy the local area. That's Tony's message in for Ed. I'll have to check in with him. I didn't get a chance. He was in a very big rush this morning to find out if he had a solar panel. But right now, we're going to an incredible story coming out of far north Queensland, where it appears a boat carrying foreign nationals landed near Weipa. Australian Border Force and the Queensland Police are remaining tight-lipped, but the ABC understands that a number of people were arrested in Weipa after they landed at a popular camping spot 50 kilometres north of the mining town in the early hours of yesterday morning. School teacher Dan Tonnen was camped at Pennyfather Beach where the boat landed, and told Adam Stephen where there had been signs in the days before that something unusual was about to happen.
2: Yeah, we woke up yesterday morning and some friends of ours, 400 or 500 metres down from our camp, had pulled up and they started telling us a story of a boat arriving at about 3 o'clock yesterday morning with a whole heap of men not speaking English, so it freaked them out, as you can imagine. We don't really have any boats up this side pulling in at that time of night, and if they are, we sort of know who they are. So they pulled up, and then they proceeded

0: just hang around at the beach in front of their camp for ages, and then one of them actually walked right into their camp. And so they were thinking the worst in terms of they've got themselves involved in something that they don't want to be involved in. And so they just hid in their tents and then actually hid in their car at one stage, and then went on for a few hours before the men, there was about 15 of them, they reckon, just walked into the bush and disappeared behind us here. And we're about 50 Ks from Weipa. But as we started to put all the things together, we started to piece together some people we didn't recognise on the way in, acting suspiciously, that were in cars, and there was a car looking for them. These fellas driving up and down the beach that just looked out of place. So they actually rang Border Force yesterday morning, and by 8 o'clock there was a plane overhead, and then we had helicopters, and then a helicopter landed on the beach about 100 metres from our camp. We've got word now that they've been caught, so we haven't seen the boat again or anything like that, and everything's sort of back to normal by the looks of it.
1: So, Dan, it sounds like a drop-off, was it, rather than a boat running aground or something like that?
0: Yeah, 100% a drop-off. There were two cars at the entrance to the beach track that you take, and then the boat disappeared, and we haven't seen the boat again, whether it's, yeah, gone back out the ocean or hidden up in the mangrove somewhere down south. We're not sure, but definitely a drop-off, and definitely not, they came into shore, they had the outboard motors stop and then start again when they left, and left with people still on the beach. So at 3 o'clock in the morning.
1: Do you know how many people got off that boat? Was it your friend that saw this? Did they count how many people were there?
0: They estimate between around 15, 10 to 15. But it was hard to get it accurate because I was also trying to stay hidden. So there were four people at the camp that sort of hid in their vehicles for, they reckon, about 3 hours.
1: Do you know why they were so scared, Dan? Were these people brandishing weapons or doing anything that was intimidating them, or was just how unusual this was and what they were worried might be the intent of these people?
0: I think they initially thought the best, in the sense of that someone's just got bogged on the beach, but then when he started to sort of open the zipper of his tent to go sort of give him a hand, he then heard a foreign language being spoken, and that sort of freaked him. And then I guess what he went to straight away, which I understand, is it's some sort of drug drop-off. And if you don't want to get yourself in the middle of a drug drop-off, so they just basically decided, no, we're just going to lay low and not say a word and just make sure that no one sees anything, sort of attitude. So that's what they did. So, yeah, they weren't sure what they had, weapons or anything like that. They didn't see any, but they weren't sure.
1: Did anyone pick up what language they were speaking, Dan? Is there any way of knowing where these people were from?
0: We saw the two guys that were waiting at the start of the track on Monday morning when we came through, and they looked to be of sort of Chinese Asian descent. The languages they said, look, it sounded Asian or Chinese, so that's where they sort of.
1: Yeah, it could be anywhere in Southeast Asia, really. Yep. You say they were unusual, and when you put the pieces together, you actually realise that the day before you'd probably seen some of the people that might have been involved in this operation. What were they doing at the time?
0: They were waiting. So you come along a dirt track, and just before you hit the beach, everyone stops and either drops their tyre pressures or whatever. So we stopped to drop our tyre pressure, and there was this one guy who was on the other side of the road just standing around the vehicle, not engaging in any conversation. I gave him a thumbs up, and he just sort of gave me a thumbs up, but just really, like, everyone talks to everyone up here. How are you going? What are you up to? That sort of thing. And he just didn't seem interested. My wife and kids were in the car, and they put their windows up because he was smoking a cigarette that didn't smell like, it smelled like that sort of those Asian, I've been to Bali a few times, like those Asian cigarettes. So they put their window up, that's what they remember. And then when we were about to leave, another guy with heavily sort of tattooed across his chest was walking along the access track in the middle of it, so we had to wait for him to come down. But again, no gear, no cameras, no nothing, just walking along the track, just looked really out of place. We didn't think anything of it, just thought tourists on an adventure. But we now, and then confirmed by other campers, they were still sitting on the beach at 6 o'clock that night, and one of the other campers a bit further down went and actually took a photo of the back of their vehicle with their number plate. So they actually gave that to Border Force and police yesterday when they landed, as evidence of this is who we think they're involved. So they

0: literally walked down to the beach, sat there at dark with some Red Bulls and a camp chair, and then got up and left their rubbish, left their chair. So the campsite were a bit annoyed at them, and so they just thought, nah, this is sus. And so they went and took a photo, and the police were super happy with them.
1: Any of the ABF staff or police inform any of you there yesterday at Pennefather Beach about what had happened subsequent to you reporting this incident?
0: The other camp down received a text from someone saying they'd been captured, but no one reached out to sort of me directly or anything. We gave all their contact details and everything, so no one's reached out to us confirming anything. But obviously, we've seen media reports and stuff saying that they've been captured. But whether that's the people in the with driving the boat as well, I'm not sure.
1: I mean, is it a bit of a worry for border security when you see something like this play out?
0: To be honest, if they had have probably not picked school holidays to come ashore, they probably would have got away with it, because the majority of people along this stretch of beach at the moment are on school holidays, and that's why they're here. I just don't get how they can get this far down into Australian waters before and then just come aground without any sort of anyone picking it up. I don't understand. There's a lot of coast between here and Papua New Guinea, and a lot of people keeping an eye out, but yeah, somehow they've got through. But if they've been scoping it for a while, that means they've had a presence for a while. So I just don't understand how day and age they can get this far south.
2: That was local school teacher Dan Tonnen, who was camped at Pennefather Beach, where he spotted a boat landing and told Adam Stephen about it. Australian Border Force is refusing to confirm any details relating to the incident. The Queensland Police referred us to ABF. The ABC understands the foreign nationals made it to Weipa before being arrested.
3: Young people are the lifeblood of a thriving community.
4: The ABC is looking for trailblazers, 18 to 28, with a drive for making change in their regional communities. Applications close August 1. abc.net.au/trailblazers.
2: The Bureau of Meteorology will be along shortly to give you a weather update of what's happening across Queensland. And then after that, we'll have Dr. Carl along to answer all of your science questions. We've had quite a few about batteries this morning. We've got one about cattle. If you'd like to send in a question for Dr. Carl, give us a call or send us a text on 0487 993 222, or you can call on 1300 903 222. If you call, you'll be bumped to the front of the queue. So give us a call on 1300 903 222. But right now, Maggie Williams is the Bureau of Meteorology forecaster. Good morning, Maggie.
5: Good morning, Sam. How are you going?
2: Good. How are you?
5: Yeah, I'm really well, thank you.
2: What's the weather looking like around Queensland?
5: Yeah, so we've got mostly sunny conditions across Queensland, except for the interior. We've had some fog in the southeast this morning, so around the Wide Bay, Capricornia, Coalfields and Central Highlands, we've seen extensive fog across the region, which will lift this morning. I can see it on my satellite imagery sort of clearing up in the next couple of hours. As we move around the state, so for the Sunshine Coast area, we're looking today light northerly winds, a top of 23 degrees and a possible shower along the coast. And then as we head further north around the Capricornia coast, we've also got those light northerly winds, maybe a possible shower on the coast. And it's not until we're further north of about Rockhampton where we see the winds being a little bit more southeasterly. So that's all the way up to the peninsula. And with these southeasterly winds, we're seeing a little bit of shower activity around the Cassowary coast, around Innisfail, and up around the peninsula for Cowan and Lockhart River. The Gulf is looking nice, clear and sunny. And then it's out in the southwest where we're seeing a rain band develop in the southern parts of the Channel Country and into the Warrego. And we are seeing a potential for storms in this area, particularly on that border between Queensland and New South Wales. So for locations like Sargaminda, Cunnamulla, Quilpie, we could see totals of up to around 25 millimetres and potentially in a storm up to around 40. And then as this system tracks east today, it will start to die tomorrow, and it will move into the Maranoa region and southern parts of the Downs, where we'll only see it producing anywhere between 10 to 15 millimetres on that border and anything potentially up to 20 millimetres in an isolated thunderstorm.
2: Yeah, I had a chat to some people out at Thargomindo yesterday after you mentioned that it was some pretty big rains for this time of year, and they said they were welcoming it. They were very happy with the rains. What's the coastal conditions looking like?
5: Yeah, so for the coastal conditions, pretty calm for most of Queensland, really. So obviously the winds are a little bit more northerly off the southeast coast and around the Wide Bay region, light to moderate winds, so seas not expected to be too high. Southeasterly winds further north of Rockhampton, they are a little bit fresher offshore of the peninsula. And then in the Gulf, we're seeing easterly winds, but fairly protected. Swells and seas are quite mild.
2: Thank you so much, Maggie, for bringing us the weather forecast this morning.
5: Thanks, Sam.
2: That was Maggie Williams from the Bureau of Meteorology giving us a bit of a whip around on the weather. Up next, we're going to be finding out some science from Dr. Carl. He's going to be answering all your science questions. If you want to get in, give us a call on 1300 903 222 or text on 0487 993 222 for Dr. Carl to answer your science questions.

0: On a Feeling, BJ Thomas. You're listening to ABC Radio Queensland. I'm Samuel Ordas Ryan. It's 23 minutes to 11, just enough time to get some science questions answered by Dr. Carl. He'll be along next. Give us a call on 1300 903 222 if you have any science questions you want answered, or text on 0487 993 222.
1: Tammy Shipley believed someone was out to hurt her. 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
0: How do atoms stick together? Why does ice get bigger when it freezes while everything else gets smaller? Or why is evolution still a theory and not a theorem? If you have a science question, well, I have the man to answer them. Dr. Carl is here once again to answer all of your burning science questions. Good morning, Dr. Carl.
3: Ahoy, Dr. Sam. Lovely to be with you again.
0: Yeah, lovely to be with you. If you have a question for Dr.

0: do that as much if they were just household lights. But with the old-fashioned ones, the bit of tungsten wire, you had this thing maybe 3 centimetres long, giving out light, and now you're getting the same amount of light from a tiny point, maybe a millimetre across, so it's more concentrated. When you have when you see something, what's happening is that light's coming into your eyeball, passing through all the transparent stuff at the front, through bending stuff, lenses, cornea, and it lands on cells in the retina. The retina is a layer 1/3 of a millimetre thick. And there are cells in there called rods and cones, and they turn light into electricity. And way, way down on a chemical level, they do this by a special chemical called 11-cis-retinal. I'm sorry for the name, that's just what it's called, and it's a bent chemical. And it's just that hinge point is just ever so fragile, and it's tuned to light. And when a single particle of light lands on one of those chemicals, you know, just the individual chemical, maybe 20 or 30 atoms, then it goes sprawling and it goes straight. It changes from bent to straight and it gives off electricity. And then that electricity gets processed by the brain. A little bit later you get vision. And what you're suffering from, what you're getting here, is the after image. Because, and I don't fully understand why it happens, it doesn't happen with a dim light. But you can see it happening with dim lights, like in the daytime when you're in a room and it's bright light coming in through the window. So you sit down and you stare at the wall for a little bit, not the window, and then you swivel around and then you stare at the window for maybe 20, 30 seconds and then you shut your eyes. And then you can see that geometric outline of the window, and that's the after image. What's going on there? I don't fully understand why that's happening, Julie. I know that it's real, but I don't know why you get that after image. But almost certainly something happening down with those chemicals, the 11-cis and the 11-trans retinal molecules. And you've given me some homework. Thank you very much, Dr. Julie.
1: Well, yeah, I wondered if it was bad for us.
0: In general, no. You can have bad things when you stare at a really, really bright light. So have you heard people say you shouldn't look at a partial eclipse with a naked eye? Have you heard people say that?
1: Yep.
0: Okay, so if you look at the full-on sun for a few seconds, you can potentially cause damage. I don't know how long it is for, but normally you go, oh, this hurts, and you swing away from it. But when the sun is mostly covered up and there's only a thin sliver of light left, when you stare at it with the naked eye, because it's such a small point source in the sky, half a degree, you know how 90 degrees is a right angle, Julie?
1: Yeah.
0: So the sun is half a degree across, and I don't fully understand the physics, but when you stare at the sun, when it's a partial eclipse, and 95% of it has been covered by the moon, but not all of it, you still just see the whole bright disk half a degree across. Maybe it's something to do with resolution or too small, but a few years ago, there was a partial eclipse in England, and they said, do not stare at the partial eclipse with the naked eye. You have to look through a lens, you know, some sort of like a number 13 welding goggle, something that blocks out a lot of light.
1: Yeah, gone are the days when we used to use the old dunny rolls in the middle.
0: Well, tell me about the dunny roll in the middle.
1: Oh, I remember when we were at school, when we were really young, you know, back in the 60s, and you'd use a dunny roll and you'd look through it at the eclipse things that are happening, and you'd see that after you just got this black where the sun was. Yes.
0: Really? I don't think that's safe.
1: No, it's changed anyway, now.
0: But a few years ago in England, for the next several weeks, people were coming into doctors who then got shoved onto eye doctors, and they all had tiny areas in their retina in the shape of a crescent. You know, like the fingernail moon, or the when you it's a partial moon. There were these crescents, which are that bit of the sun, and they'd stared at the sun. I think it was maybe 20 seconds or 10 seconds, and it actually burnt some of the cells in their retina out. And they had these, because they concentrated just on one point, and they had these little bits where if the light landed on them, they'd never see again.
1: Right. Well, I'm just curious whether they're bad for us or not, you know, these lead lights.
0: Well, we're not seeing the damage from them yet.

0: They've been around for quite a while, and we're not seeing in the medical side of things from the eye doctors people saying, oh, if you stare at a LED light, you'll cause damage. It'll annoy you, but it's not bright enough to burn part of your retina out.
1: That's
0: in the short term. So it's probably safe.
1: That's great to hear. Thank you, Julie.
2: Thank you.
1: That was Julie from Mount Garnet giving us a call about LED lights. Dr. Carl, great answer as always. We've got Alec from Pine Creek. His message in. He said, question for Dr. Carl, why do people yawn when someone else does?
0: Well, it turns out there's an actual yawning center in the brain dedicated to making you yawn in the same way as there's a hiccuping center in the brain. And we first came across it back in the 1920s when we had people coming into doctors with strokes. You know how with a stroke, Dr. Sam, that you can have maybe one arm paralyzed or one leg a bit paralyzed?
1: Yeah.
0: Yeah. So there was this doctor in the 1920s looking at people with strokes, and he was in England, and he noticed that they couldn't move, for example, we'll just say their right arm, because it had been that part of the brain that sent out motor signals saying, move your right arm, that had gone, that had been destroyed by the stroke. But when they yawned, they couldn't move their right arm.
1: Oh, wow.
0: Yeah, there's a special word for that, which might be handy in crosswords. It's called pandiculation. PANDICULATION, and it refers to you simultaneously yawning and stretching your arms. Ah, and the arms come out at the same time. And that showed that there was a separate center in the brain for yawning. Now, we know that you do not yawn. The reason for yawning is not because you're low in oxygen. Because what we've done is give people air to breathe, that instead of being the wussy 20% oxygen, is 100% oxygen. And we've given them something really boring that just doesn't interest them. And they yawn just as much whether it's 20% oxygen or 100% oxygen.
1: So it's like a social behavior then?
0: We're thinking that it's a social behavior, a way of bonding with another person. We do know, for example, that whenever Siamese fighting fish face each other off to have a fight, they'll yawn. And we also know that yawning can be contagious among some people. And the people who can catch the yawn, in general, not always, but in general, have two characteristics. The first one is that they're kind and compassionate. But second, they can show it. So if you're really kind and compassionate, but you're very shy and you don't like to show your feelings, well, then you won't be able to catch a yawn. And even me talking about yawning will make some people want to yawn. Are you feeling the muscles at the corner of your jaw wanting to yawn?
1: I am feeling it. I'm feeling it as we talk about yawn. So I think we need to move on from yawning. Otherwise, it'll just be a yawn fest. If you have a question for Dr. Carl, give us a call on 1300 903 222. You're listening to ABC Radio Queensland. Dr. Carl, the questions are coming in thick and fast on the text line. Hopefully someone gives us a call so we can hear their lovely voices. Dino from Cooktown has said, what's a watt? To fully charge the electric motorcycle via a 250-watt solar blanket would take 10 to 11 days. Doable, but not quite, you know, feasible. What is a watt?
0: A watt is power. So people are getting confused about this. You know how we're moving into solar batteries and electric cars and all that sort of stuff? So I've taken advantage of the solar panel battery thing. Have you done that yet with any government rebate?
1: I have not, but I know many, many people doing that.
0: Right. So for the last month, I've been able to run the house entirely off sunlight, and I've also been able, I've bought a second-hand electric car with a range of 612 kilometres, and I've been able to charge that fully off the sun.
1: Incredible. That
0: sounds... So I run both the car. So a watt is power, and a kilowatt hour is energy, and it's worthwhile explaining this. You know the difference between, I'm sure you do, between distance and speed?
1: Yes.
0: Yeah. So speed is how fast you cover or use up the distance. And in the same way, watt is how fast you use up or generate the energy. So when you're going to buy some coffee, you say, oh, it's, you don't say it's 5 kilometres per hour away, you say it's 300 metres. So we all know the difference between distance and speed. And when you're walking to that coffee shop, you're not walking to it at a speed of 300 metres. No, that's the distance. You're walking to it at a speed of 5 kilometres an hour. So watts is power, how fast you're using up the

0: energy. So my solar array can generate at peak, apparently, in summer, a total of 8.8 kilowatts. But the amount of energy it can make in winter varies between 5 and 30 kilowatt hours. So it takes a whole day. So kilowatt hours is energy, that's stuff. So watts is how fast you use up or generate energy. The official definition is that you're using up 1 joule of energy per second, or and just to put it practically, if you weigh 100 kilograms and you run up a set of stairs 3 meters high, if you do that in 5 seconds, you're doing 600 watts. But the average labourer over an 8-hour day, they're normally working away at 25 watts. By the way, that labourer, their brain, is generating 20 watts.
1: Wow, so only 5 watts to do all the physical activity.
0: No, physically, they're using 75, but their brain, just by itself, is using 25 or 20.
1: That's incredible.
0: So an athlete can go way above 600. They can go up to maybe 1,000 or a couple of thousand, but just working away consistently, 75 watts. So is that kind of answering the watts?
1: Yeah, I think it does.
0: How fast you use up energy or generate energy. And the energy is measured in a new unit called a kilowatt hour. They're two different things, like distance is different from speed.
1: Yeah, well, we've actually had another question about energy in general. We have Tim from Black Mountain who said, my question to Dr. Carl is, does the mass/weight of a battery change as it changes or discharges? And does the battery chemistry make any difference?
0: The battery chemistry does not make any difference, but it does change weight. So what you want is a fully sealed battery, and none of the atoms in the battery can escape because you've got a glass box around it. All you've got is electricity in and electricity out, but none of the atoms can escape, so the mass is the same. But then you've got Einstein's equation, the E equals MC squared. So when you fully charge it, you've still got the same amount of atoms. They've just rearranged themselves. And electrical charges have gone from here to there. But you've got more energy, and microscopic amount of increase in mass. So a warm cup of coffee weighs infinitesimally more than a cold cup of coffee. Did you see the movie Oppenheimer?
1: I did. I did. Great movie.
0: Okay. So in that movie, they get together 60 kilograms of uranium. And they do the Einstein equals MC squared equation thing on it, but the amount of uranium out of that 60 kilograms that turned into energy was just 0.7 of a gram.
1: Wow. That's
0: so odd. Less than like a sheet of paper, like a corner of paper. So it wasn't, they had 60 kilograms. It wasn't a kilogram that got turned into energy, not even a gram, 0.7 of a gram. So get a A4 sheet of paper and tear off one corner, that's about 0.7 of a gram.
1: Wow, look at that. You're listening to ABC Radio Queensland, and you're hearing from Dr. Carl, who's answering all of your science questions. Dr. Carl, we've got Robert from Bundaberg giving us a call with a question about eyes. Good morning, Robert.
2: Good morning to both of you. Good morning, Dr. Carl.
0: You've got a question or a comment you'd like to wear, Dr. Robert?
2: My question now, I virtually only want a yes or no answer, but I want your opinion. Can you tell me, do you think that they'll ever be able to do an eye transplant?
0: Yes and no. Sorry about that. You specifically said no. Okay, so way back when I was working as a scientific officer in the hospital system in the middle 1970s, I was somewhat astonished by the front cover of a science journal called Nature. It was an x-ray of a person's skull, and in the back of their skull was this stonking big electrical socket, like the size of a golf ball, buried into their skull. And what had happened was that that person had been involved in a shotgun accident. They'd lost their vision and a few other things, and they said, look, it surely can do something. And they said, well, there's this very experimental thing we might be able to do, but it's risky. And they said, I don't care, just do it. And what they did was put a socket, literally the size of a golf ball, at the back of their skull, and then they wired 64 electrodes into their visual cortex. So for us to see vision, the light comes through the retina, through the eye, lands on the retina, and then travels to the back of the head where you've got the visual cortex, one on the left, one on the right, and then it gets turned into electricity gets turned into vision, and there are millions of dots in your field of view. They went for 64. And so this guy, they wired in the camera into his cortex, and they filled around a bit, and he could see things coming towards him and going away. That was back then. We're getting closer to it, but we're not there yet, and there are two pathways. One is the electromechanical physical implant, where we manufacture something and then transplant it into an eye. The other one is to go back to is biological. Way back when you were just one cell, your DNA had all the information needed to make a retina. And that information is still there. And so it is theoretically possible, we don't have the biological knowledge yet, to tickle that back into action again. And say, this has gone bad with the part of your eye, it might be the retina, it might be the optic chiasma, it might be the visual cortex. We'll grow a new one, we'll trick the DNA into doing that. We've already done that for somebody who is a diabetic. And the part of their pancreas that made insulin had been killed by an infection. And they were injecting insulin. And in, I think it was October 1921, about 4 years ago, we modified the DNA and grew back the bits of his pancreas. And now he doesn't have to inject with insulin. And now we're turning this into a technique that will become widely available. With the eye, much more complicated in the future. Not there yet. So there are two pathways. Does that kind of help?
2: Yeah, that's good. Yep.
1: Excellent. That is very, very interesting. Thanks for the call, Robert.
2: Thank you very much for taking it.
1: That was Robert in Bundaberg sending in a call for Dr. Carl this morning, a science question. I think we've maybe got time for one, potentially two more questions. Dr. Carl, Sam from Cairns has said, how do we know the rate of lightning strikes is the same or different as 1 million years ago or any other time in the past? Is it estimated with measurements of ozone over time? And he also said, is the rate increasing or decreasing with global warming?
0: Definitely don't know, but I can give you a start. So there is an answer known to whether the rate is increasing or decreasing with global warming. And I've got to look that up. That's my second bit of homework. Thank you for that, Julie, as well as for that question as well. So with lightning, the way they measure it nowadays is basically the old-fashioned AM radio. Do you remember the AM radios?
1: I do, because we're going across it right now.
0: Right. And when, unlike FM, whenever there's a lightning strike, you hear a crackle.
1: Yeah.
0: So they've got a whole bunch of these AM receivers and transmitters all over the place, and then they measure how long it takes for the crackle to arrive at the receiver, and they do triangulation, and they can work out pretty well exactly where it is.
1: Wow.
0: So we've got direct measurements today, and in addition to the AM radio equivalents, we've got satellites and even ground observers, and that's pretty good. We cannot directly count the rates from a million years ago. We use something that they call proxies. So, for example, if the weather has been hotter in the past, if the temperature has been higher in the past, then evaporation will happen more quickly from the ocean. Is that making sense so far, Dr.
1: Yeah, it does, yeah.
0: Right. Now, it turns out that there's two different types of oxygen, one lighter, one heavier, and the heavier one will evaporate slower and the other one will evaporate faster. So, by looking at the isotope rates of water in minerals, we can infer what the temperature was in the past, and that's a bit rough. We've got many other proxies. I don't know what the proxies would be for lightning. It might be oxides of nitrogen, which have gone into the soil, but then how do you date that going back a week or a bit, millions of years ago? So it could be soot and charcoal. So you might have fires triggered by lightning, and you can see that, but you have to separate that out from fire caused by other things. I'm thinking maybe there'd be isotope ratios like carbon-14 or nitrogen-15. I really don't know. So, but I will, thank you for the homework, Dr. Sam, I will check out whether lightning is increasing or decreasing with global warming. Thank you for the homework.
1: That's incredible. Thank you so much for all of the questions you've answered this morning, Dr. Carl. That's all we've got time for, unfortunately.
0: Another time.
1: I'm excited, and I'm keen to hear your answers to your homework. I'll be checking in like a high school teacher and giving you a grade on that one.
0: Thank you.
1: That was Dr. Carl.

0: answering all of your science questions this morning. Some absolutely phenomenal ones. Unfortunately, we couldn't get to all of them this morning, but I loved all the ones about batteries that were in relation to our chat this morning about Ed, who is traveling all the way around Australia on an electric motorbike, and also to Nick in Budrum. We'll see if I'll, you know what? I'll do a little bit of homework and I'll see if I can bring you an answer to whether cows sitting down means that there's a good chance to rain. I'll ring some graziers. I'll ask some veterinarians. But thank you all for spending some time with me this morning. And a big thanks to Tessa Mapstone, Olivia Sanders, and Emma Jones for all giving me a hand with the show this afternoon. It is 11 o'clock and time for the news.
1: Hi, it's Zanro. Excited that a new generation are taking on a classic series. 6 filmmakers, 10 countries, 1 winner.
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3: ABC News. Good morning, I'm Maria Hatzakis. The Queensland government says industrial action by some train controllers is threatening to disrupt next week's State of Origin decider in Brisbane. QR yesterday reached agreements with around half its workforce in a long-running pay dispute, but delays in the train network will still take some time to resolve. Acting Transport Minister Sam O'Connor says some rail, tram and bus union members won't help run Special Origin rail services on Wednesday next week.
4: Queensland has made their views very clear about this with regards to the magic round when this was tried before. Withdraw this action. This is not on. You cannot hold and you should not hold footy fans to ransom. You should not be weaponising the State of Origin in this way.
3: Forensic officers are examining the scene of a fatal house fire on the Gold Coast. Chelsea Malunga reports.
5: The blaze broke out on Sickle Avenue at Hope Island just before midnight. A 38-year-old man has been found dead inside a bedroom in the house. Two men, aged 44 and 84, were taken to hospital with life-threatening burns. Detective Superintendent Chris O'Hearn says a 59-year-old woman and another 38-year-old man also escaped.
6: Both of those people escaped the house by jumping over a upper-level balcony and then falling to the ground.
5: The woman was taken to hospital with non-life-threatening back injuries and the man wasn't hurt. Police are investigating whether the fire was deliberately lit.
3: Queensland's tougher e-mobility laws have taken effect, with the first person charged under the new rules just after midnight. The 28-year-old e-scooter rider was stopped on Queen Street in Brisbane CBD for not wearing a helmet. He returned a breath test above the legal alcohol limit and will face court later this month. Police Assistant Commissioner Rhys Wildman says officers will be out enforcing the new powers.
7: So what we're saying today, it's a change. The emphasis from community back to you as an individual. Individuals will be held accountable for your actions on our roads, and our officers will do their utmost to enforce these laws, as has been demonstrated already.
3: A major medical study has revealed the staggering financial toll skin cancer is taking on Queensland. Hannah Moon has the story.
8: The joint research involving QIMR Berghofer and the Cancer Council analysed treatment expenses for Queenslanders aged between 40 and 69. The data shows that specific age bracket undergoes about 1.5 million skin cancer procedures a year, costing taxpayers more than $43 million across an 8-year period. The broader economic burden soars into the hundreds of millions when the wider Queensland population is considered. Dr. Daniel Lindsay from the Cancer Council says it confirms the true nature and scale of the crisis.
9: When we combine costs for melanoma and non-melanoma skin cancers, it's the highest costing cancer in Australia.
8: The research has triggered calls for more investment in skin cancer prevention campaigns.
3: Village Roadshow says it'll reduce its operating hours across its major Gold Coast theme parks. Dominique Cansdale has details.
10: From July 20, Movie World and SeaWorld will open from 10:30 a.m. and close an hour earlier at 4 p.m., while Wet n Wild will shut its doors 2 hours earlier than usual. Their longer operating hours will now only apply during the Queensland and New South Wales school holidays. A Village Roadshow spokesperson says the changes follow a review of visitor numbers, which found attendance was lower during off-peak seasons. The spokesperson says the

0: company isn't expecting any job losses, but staff affected by the reduced hours will be supported. The company has about 4,500 employees.
1: In tennis, Australian Maya Jones is through to the second round of Wimbledon after a stunning victory over Serena Williams. Jones prevailed in three sets, 6-3, 6-7, 6-3. Fellow Australian Alex de Minaur has defeated Argentina's Roman Andre Burruchaga in straight sets, 7-6, 6-1, 6-love. Aussie James Duckworth is also through to the second round of Wimbledon after defeating talent Griekspoor. To the weather for Queensland, widespread showers, periods of rain and isolated storms in the southwest and channel country. Isolated showers about eastern districts, partly cloudy elsewhere. Cairns and Townsville 27, Mackay 24, Rockhampton 26 degrees, Bundaberg 25, Mount Isa 30. In the southeast, partly cloudy Brisbane 24, the Golden Sunshine Coast 23. Toowoomba 19.
2: So there I was in Auntie Jean's frock.
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13: The ancient world was full of tales of great kings and leaders who could bring down the rain, part the oceans, and change the course of mighty rivers. And then, in the modern era, suddenly humans had the technology to actually do some of these kind of things, or at least attempt to do them. Tim Flannery, paleontologist, explorer, and former Australian of the Year, is back on Conversations today. Today, Tim is giving us a grand survey of the dreams of bold men who wanted to bring water to the desert, or to drain the Mediterranean for farmlands, or to simply make Russia a nice, cosy, warm place to live in. These schemes have involved blowing up the polar ice caps, putting mirrors in space. One guy even wanted to nuke the moon. I'm pleased to say Australia has punched well above its weight in coming up with some of these heroically dangerous schemes. Some of them even came true. And now, such is the state of the rapidly warming planet, that people are at work right now on new, gigantic geoengineering solutions to forestall disaster. Tim Flannery's written a book with Emma Flannery, and it's called A Brief History of Climate Folly. Welcome back, Tim.
14: Thank you very much, Richard. It's great being with you.
13: Geoengineering is something that's been talked about for a bit now. I've been sort of picking up the vibes of it. Can you just explain what we mean by geoengineering?
14: Sure. Look, geoengineering refers to a basket of technologies and methods, really, that offer to put a band-aid over the global warming crisis, if you want, to do something like create a shade for the Earth using chemicals or particles so that not as much sunlight, for example, reaches the surface, so that cools things down. The CO2 is still there, of course, in the acidifying oceans, but it offers a brief respite. And people hope that that brief respite will then give us time to reduce the emissions to the point of sustainability.
13: Band-aid approach, but often these schemes have all these unintended consequences, don't they, Tim?
14: Well, yes, to say the least.
13: Let me rephrase that. They always have unintended consequences, don't they?
14: Well, the extraordinary thing about these approaches is each one has its champion. You know, George Soros believes that one particular approach is fantastic. There are corporations around the world that have set up systems to start creating geoengineering and to charge people cooling credits for them. Not carbon credits, but cooling credits. Now, if you're stupid enough to buy such a thing, well, I don't know what to say, but these things exist in the real world. And my fear is that as the climate crisis gets worse and worse, we will start grasping at these solutions without properly evaluating them.
13: So here we are. Has the fossil fuel industry run out the clock?
14: We've really well and truly run out the clock. You know, back in 2009, when I was chairing the Copenhagen Climate Council, trying to get some sort of resolution to this, that was about the last time when we had an easy glide path to a kind of emissions future we need to have a sustainable planet. Since then, emissions have built and built and built for the last 16 years. Till now, we're way, way over the limit. And we do need to buy ourselves some time somehow. We should be cutting emissions hard and fast. We should be planting forests, taking care of the ocean and everything else, but there'll still be a deficit. And it's that deficit that geoengineering offers to fill, really. And, you know, I can see why people are

0: grasping at geoengineering as a solution, but the fact it's done in the absence of any global approach, any real science behind it, is terrifying.
1: So the three approaches we have to cooling the planet, or arresting the warming, I suppose, is a better way of putting it. Emissions reductions, we know all about that. Then there's these other things, drawdown and geoengineering. What is drawdown?
0: Drawdown is really, they are systems or methods or approaches that help the planet heal itself in the way it's always done in the past. So one good example of that would be storing carbon in soils or storing carbon in rocks. It's another system that over the long term restores a balance between carbon in the atmosphere, the oceans and the lithosphere, as it's called, or the rocks of the planet. Another one is just growing forests. Forests are full of carbon, so if we let the forests grow or even encourage them to grow, we'll be storing significant amount of carbon that weigh in the balance. They don't solve the whole problem because the problem's now so very large, but they do help.
1: So these are first best solutions, the drawdown solutions, but they're slow, aren't they, Tim?
0: They are very slow, and we are running out of time. This is the problem. Nature's natural healing process takes time. And that's why people are talking about band-aids, these almost instant solutions. You know, so with geoengineering, for example, if you put sulfur up into the stratosphere, the lower stratosphere, it has an instant cooling effect.
1: Like, right? A volcano does, in other words.
0: Yeah, exactly. And that's how we know about this. People have studied volcanoes that put a lot of sulfur into the stratosphere.
1: History is full of stories of when a supermassive volcano in Iceland loses its head. Much of the world is thrown into starvation from crop failure, from a planet that's very suddenly cooled.
0: Well, exactly. And can you imagine the legal consequences if a country just decides that it's in their interest to cool the stratosphere, put that band-aid on, and then every other country on the planet, or even select other countries, have very adverse consequences? I mean, that's a trigger for war.
1: So you're saying we're very likely going to need some form of these geoengineering solutions, but how are people approaching this right now?
0: Well, at the moment, it's the same as it's always been since the first prophet said that he could ask God to bring rain. You know, it is one self-styled great man with the money who says, this is the solution, let's go for it. And sadly, we have no global treaty on this. You know, in the US, if you wanted to do some geoengineering in the US, or Elon Musk wanted to do it, the only requirement under the law is that you give 10 days' notice to the EPA that you are going to do this. We're living on the Wild West of these technologies and their applications.
1: Right from the beginning, human life on this planet, we've tended to place a weather god, a storm god, right at the top of the pantheon of gods that various human cultures have created. Traditionally, how have people associated a disastrous new climate, like a mega drought or a mega pluvial event, with human behaviour, with our good deeds or our sinful deeds?
0: Well, look, it varies across culture, but there's always been some intelligent person who've said, well, actually, I can be the intermediary between you and God. I can't do what God does. I can't change the weather, but I can ask him to bring rain, you know, and if you do some nice things for me or do the right prayers and formula, then maybe we'll get rain. And occasionally it does rain. And so those people's status is reinforced. You know, the Old Testament prophets are very much like that. Elijah the Tishbite is perhaps the great example, you know, who pleads to God for rain at the right season. And when it comes, of course, he's a great man. You know, Australia is the ultimate land of drought and flooding rain. And when the pastoralists came into Australia, they often resorted to Aboriginal weathermakers to bring rain. And there's a tremendous story told from Queensland, which was observed by a meteorologist, of a pastoralist in the middle of a drought going to a very senior Aboriginal man and saying to him, can you bring some rain? If you can fill my water tank by tomorrow night, I'll give you half a bullock and half a ton of flour and some tobacco and whatever else. So the Aboriginal bloke says, yeah, I can do that for sure. You know, so he sets to work doing his magic, and lo and behold, it rains that night, you know, and the water tank fills and he gets paid. The guy who's recording the story, the meteorologist, said, you know, us Europeans, we've got our weather making magic as well. He said, you know, and often we'll all go to church and we'll pray for rain, but we have so little faith in our own magic, we don't even bring our umbrellas.
1: So it's just lack of faith that stops the rain from coming down.
0: Yes.
1: I wonder if this also reflects like a desire. You know, we're tiny individually. We're quite tiny specks on the face of the earth. We are at the mercy of so much of what the natural world will bring to us. I wonder if this is a way of pretending we have more agency in the world than we ever can possibly have.
0: Oh, I think you could make that up.

0: argument, and that would suggest that it's mentally healthy to pretend you have such powers. Maybe that's right, I don't know. But it's very characteristic of every human culture, really, across time.
1: Tell me about an Australian from the 1890s named Frank Melbourne, who became known as the Rain Wizard.
0: Well, Frank was great at doing these mystical things, I suppose, making concoctions, you'd call them, which he'd burn and create special smoke and so forth to bring rain to parts of the western US where rain was short. You know, he was an Australian. He had a great list of credits, you know, that he'd drag around saying, here's a letter from the city of wherever, Spokane, you know, where I made it rain and it was all great. And here's another letter from someone. And he'd ask for money then to make rain.
1: And what was making the rain?
0: Oh, well, he said it was his concoctions and the smoke and the effluvia into the atmosphere and so forth that I think was his argument.
1: And if it worked, and if it didn't, he could go, oh, something's
0: wrong. The concoctions aren't right, or I don't know, you know, I'll come back next week and have another go.
1: And he did really well with this, did he?
0: Made a fortune. And finally, someone caught up with him in his later years, in Chicago, and interviewed him. And he said, no, it was all just total bullshit. He said, none of it was true. He said, you know, the thing you've got to understand about people is the bigger the lie, the greater the chance it'll be believed.
1: I like how he had to go to America to make it really work for himself, though.
0: Exactly. The even more amazing one, I think, is Charles Hatfield, because he was an American rainmaker who really believed that he could do it. And he went to San Diego in the middle of the worst drought that they had ever had. The local reservoir was going on dry, you know. And he said to the local city council, if you give me $10,000, I'll make it rain. Anyway, before they signed the contract, he got to work on the edges of the reservoir and he set up 30 towers and made these concoctions with I don't know how many dozens of ingredients in them that apparently smelt like stinking Limburger cheese when he lit them all. And so the day he lit them, a gentle rain began to fall. Everything was looking tremendous. You know, people were so grateful. He was going to get his money. But the rain just didn't stop. And finally, the local river was a mile wide. An entire town was washed away. Hundreds of people killed. Cattle destroyed. Farms destroyed.
1: Well, everyone's running up to go, stop!
0: People were writing letters to the paper saying, make him stop. Make him stop burning this Limburger cheese stuff around. But anyway, finally, the city engineer who was supposed to pay him said, look, we will pay you if you accept liability for all the damages. And, of course, he never got his money.
1: Tim Flannery's back on Conversations today. He's co-authored a book with Emma Flannery called A Brief History of Climate Folly. Now, one revelation for me was I'd heard of the Viennese psychoanalyst Wilhelm Reich. I knew about his strange sexual theories and his ideas about orgone. What I didn't know was his interest in making rain. Tell me about his adventures as a rainmaker, please, Tim.
0: Well, look, as his orgasm machines, as he called them, started to kind of lose favour, he thought he'd branch out. So he developed a thing called the Cloud Buster, which looked like a gigantic organ, apparently, these great big pipes reaching skyward, which he would sort of play, and then the rain would fall. And but he was arrested, unfortunately, because of his orgone machine, before he could really fully implement his rainmaking scheme.
1: Right, these are the orgasm machines, right?
0: The orgasm machines, that's right. Yeah, yeah. But yes, supposedly, you know, totally bizarre, the whole thing. But one of these rainmaking machines, one of these Cloudbusters, survives in the US, and I've always wanted to go and see it.
1: When we move into the scientific age, tell me about the first scientist that we know of who was able to connect the burning of fossil fuels with buildup of CO2 in the atmosphere.
0: Well, look, the real moment when all of this stuff stopped being mystical, really, and started to be science-based, began with a man called Svante Arrhenius in about 1903. He was a Nobel Prize-winning scientist. He was the one who did the calculations that showed that a certain amount of CO2 in the atmosphere would lead to a certain amount of warming. Massive calculations. Today we use very big, large-frame computers to do them. But he did them by hand. Apparently he was seeking refuge from a very unhappy marriage and was happy to spend 18 hours a day in his laboratory doing calculations by hand for months at a time, which he did and was able to show that a doubling of CO2 would lead to, I think it was 3 degrees of temperature increase, which is about where we are today, you know, the same understanding.
1: Was he warning the world of the dangers of this?
0: Strangely, he wasn't. His basic message was, we aren't burning enough coal. He said, at this rate, at the rate we're burning now, he said, it'll take 3,000 years for Stockholm to develop a temperature as clement and nice as that of Rome. He said, maybe we should burn a bit more. And it's a recurring theme of all of these maniacs who are doing stuff, that they are very Northern Hemisphere-centric and high-latitude-centric. They're not thinking about people living on the equator. They're thinking about people living in the cold.
1: What would have been the actual effect of burning as much coal as he wanted to burn to warm up the planet?
0: Well, it wasn't very long before a man called Henry Lamont Abbott, who was head of the American Engineers Institute, tried to encourage people to do just that. He said, we can't be niggly with burning coal. He said, we just got to keep on burning as much as we can. He said, we should just set fire to coal seams in the ground. He said, and if we can do that, we'll put 3,000 parts per million of CO2 into the atmosphere, and that'll really get things moving. Now, I mean, that is so extreme that people don't even bother modelling that level of CO2 concentration in the atmosphere. You'd get a cooked planet, though, basically.
1: Right.
0: Unlivable.
1: And I wonder if you make Stockholm as warm as Rome, what does that mean for Rome?
0: What's it mean for Cairo? Darwin. Exactly.
1: So there's a fundamental failure. Even though they're thinking big, there is still a fundamental failure here to see the big picture, Tim.
0: Well, there was. And what is truly amazing is that with all of this talk about warming the planet, no one put two and two together to understand that as you warm the planet, you'll melt the ice. And as you melt the ice, you'll rise sea levels. That understanding only came about in the 1970s. So people are thinking in these small compartmentalised boxes. They're not using whole system thinking to understand the true implications of what they're suggesting.
1: So come the 1920s, we get this scheme, and this is my favourite of all of these schemes, Tim, I must say, from an architect named Hermann Sorgel, and his scheme he called Alantropa. Have I pronounced that right?
0: That's right. Alantropa.
1: Okay. Alantropa. Tell me about the scheme. What did he have in mind?
0: Well, he was not a small thinker, Hermann. At that stage, people had drilled into rocks around the Mediterranean basin and realised there was salt in the rocks, which suggested that the Mediterranean was lower or even dry at times in the past. So he said, aha, we can build a very large dam, he said, across the Straits of Hercules from Gibraltar through to Africa.
1: Right, between Morocco and Spain.
0: Yes, just a largish dam, but we have to be the world's largest, Richard, but that's... For Hermann, that wasn't a problem.
1: No.
0: But then a whole lot of subsidiary issues came up. And people said, well, if we do that, what about the Bosphorus? Said, oh, we'll build another dam across the Bosphorus. And what about the Suez Canal? Oh, well, we could have a series of locks.
1: Sluices or something.
0: Sluices, yes, to get the boats down and up. And someone said, but what about Venice? And he said, oh, we'll put in special conditions for Venice, keep the water up in the canals. But is this madness?
1: Why did he want to do that?
0: Well, it would create Lebensraum for the Europeans.
1: Well, it would drain the Mediterranean, would it?
0: It would. We know it's drained in the past. There are times when the Mediterranean has been totally dry. Mind you, the temperatures we now understand in the lowest parts of the Mediterranean at that time got up to 80 degrees Celsius, something you just don't see on the surface of the planet today.
1: So when you say in the past, you're talking like a million years ago, in other
0: five
1: words.
0: Five million years ago.
1: The Mediterranean was a land basin, in other words.
0: Yeah, just a great salt lake, great salt plain.
1: Right. So, nonetheless, I'm sure calling it Lebensraum would have pricked up the ears of Adolf Hitler. Was Hitler interested in this?
0: Well, he gave it an endorsement. He thought it was fantastic. So, and you can imagine the view, all of these Europeans, they're fighting, all they need is Lebensraum to stop fighting. And he said, and we could have African labour. Very colonial thinking, but imagine all of these Africans we could use to grow our rice and our wheat and things across this shared thing. But it went on, actually, Richard, because he wanted to divert the Niger River in Africa.
1: Okay. So let me just take stock here. Mm. He wants a huge dam between Morocco and Spain, yes, to fence off the Atlantic Ocean from the Mediterranean. He wants another one at the Bosphorus, where Istanbul is at the moment, yes, or thereabouts, and some kind of complex sluice gate system in the Suez.
0: Yes, and another dam in the middle of the Mediterranean to keep the lower bit full. You know,
1: it makes you wonder what would happen if the Nazis had won the war, doesn't it? If Hitler was into it.
0: But you know something? These mad plans survived the war. There was actually a kind of a group of people who were promoting this right through to the 1960s.
1: Tim, can we possibly project what would have happened if this mad scheme had somehow been implemented?
0: It would be the end of that basin. Presumably we get extremely high temperatures. I think the dam would have had to be knocked down pretty quickly.
1: In Australia, there have been many putative schemes to irrigate our dry interior by diverting the great rivers inland. The broadcaster Alan Jones used to talk about it all the time, I think, this great dream of sending Australia's great Murray Darling system, I suppose, inland to irrigate the dry interior. Now, John Bradfield, the engineer behind the Sydney Harbour Bridge and Brisbane's Story Bridge, he had an idea in this regard. What was his idea, Tim?
0: Well, his great passion really was to turn the rivers of Queensland into the inland. You know, they're all short flows from the eastern side of the Great Divide into the Great Barrier Reef catchment and further south. They carry a reasonable amount of water, and he just did a calculation and said if we put all of that to the west of the divide, we could have these rivers full of water and we could be planting rice in Lake Eyre. It was a massive inspiration for people for decades. Alan Jones was not alone. Premier Beattie of Queensland was a great promoter of it. There are still people, you know, if you go to Western Queensland today, who believe that this is a fantastic idea, despite the fact the entire concept has been totally debunked. The water calculations were wrong. There isn't enough water. No one took into account evaporation rates. The costs were grossly underestimated for doing all of the works that were required to do it. It just makes no sense whatsoever. And yet still, that scheme has its backers.
1: Maybe that comes from when you look at maps of the United States and a map of Australia. The United States has that lush, irrigated interior, irrigated by the Mississippi and other rivers as well. And then Australia's is big and dry, and you go, well, why can't we be like America? I wonder if the United States has been the inspiration for that, wanting us to be like the United States.
0: Well, maybe. They had their own scheme, mind you, to take water and irrigate the West. They were going to take it from Canada, and that became a bit of an issue between the two countries. But this kind of looking at the map produces this megalomania, I would call it, in certain kinds of people. They're invariably men, they're wealthy, they're influential, and they are prone to megalomania.
1: Something like this was tried in northwest Australia with the Ord River scheme in WA. Huge project, resulted in Lake Argyle, which is sort of somewhere near Kununurra on the WA-NT border. What was the intent with that scheme?
0: Well, look, the very first attempt to use that, the Fitzroy River, was going to be to create a home for the Jewish people after the, well, just around the time of the Second World
1: That's
0: War.
1: That's right, yes, yes. I think some people came out, actually, to check it out and went,
0: wow. They did, yeah, yes. Yeah. Probably said, thanks, but no thanks. Yeah. We've got our plans. But the Ord River scheme is, again, that was a great scheme to create irrigation, to create hydroelectric energy and everything else. But all of that has failed to a large degree, despite repeated government influxes of money. It was then going to become the perfume bowl of the nation when sandalwood was going to be planted all through it. That's collapsed now. Someone else has got an idea, we'll go back to sugarcane and try sugarcane again. But these schemes rarely die. People take public money, they take your taxpayers' money, my taxpayers' money, put it into a scheme like that, and some people hope to benefit, and probably those who build the infrastructure do benefit.
1: How's that affected things like the local fisheries, though, up in that area?
0: Well, you know, in the north, particularly prawns, it's very well understood that the wet season water flow is directly proportional to the prawn yield. So the more water you get down the rivers in the wet season, the greater the prawn yield. So, you know, our prawn fisheries have to be balanced against anything you can do on land, even just to start. You know, is the value of the sugarcane greater than that of the aquaculture, the fisheries off the coast? And that's a question people just don't seem to want to ask who are the promote these schemes.
1: I remember the old Superman cartoon described him as a man who could change the course of mighty rivers, Ben Steele in his bare hands and who in his disguise as Clark Kent, dot, dot, dot. But is there some fundamental flaw behind this idea of wanting to change the course of a mighty river to do this or that?
0: Look, I do think so. I do think that we never ask the right questions. We always start with that kind of man beats nature and conquers nature and tames the world and supposedly makes it better for us all, but it doesn't end up that way. It's hard to think of any schemes that have really worked long term. I guess if you're looking at it, one would be the Chinese canal system to bring allow transport right through inland China. The Dutch, of course, with their polder system, you know, has produced some usable land, but with sea level rise today, who knows where that's going to end up. I think we need a different philosophy and to realise that we need to sit down and consider rather than follow the Superman beating his chest saying we can make all of this work, you know.
1: But I wonder if we thought that way, if we did have a different philosophy, we wouldn't have something like the Panama Canal, for example, which is a gigantic feat of engineering that cut a canal between the two continents of North and South America.
0: Well, that's true, and the Suez Canal. Yes, you would. You wouldn't have that. And that makes you think, yes, maybe there are some circumstances where we should think about doing this. But when it comes to geoengineering, which is about changing the metabolism of the entire planet, we've got a different prospect. Changing something which will change everything. Because on Earth, everything's interconnected.
1: The former Soviet Union, under Lenin and then Stalin, was big on these heroic kind of schemes. What was the philosophical approach of the Communist Party to remaking the world like that?
0: Look, it's a fascinating thing, Richard, that Soviet experience, because in the late 19th century, the Soviet geographers were world leaders in understanding how the Earth system worked. The first projects in the Soviet Union started off with just tree planting, which we'd all applaud, a great thing to plant trees. But the objective behind it was to change the climate of the drier parts of Russia, to let the trees transpire moisture and bring rainfall. Now, that's a far more questionable outcome if you just plant trees. But it soon metamorphosed, or metastasized is probably a better word, as Stalin came to power. And he wanted great things. And so the whole of that once great Soviet scientific series of institutions was bent to the will of the dictator and started to talk about doing appalling things. There was one, I think Borisov was his name, one Russian geographer, who said, look, we can actually melt the Arctic ice cap, you know. He said, by all we need to do is dam some rivers and move this kind of warmer water around and then put a dam across the Bering Strait.
1: Now, like a dam across the Bering Strait, like yeah. Between Alaska and Siberia.
0: He was another big thinker, Richard.
1: Right.
0: He was another big thinker. And someone said, well, this is actually a massive project. Why don't you just blow a hole in the Thompson-Wyville Ridge in the North Atlantic? Because that would have the same effect. It would bring the current through into the Arctic. So Borisov was very keen on that for a while, but then he thought, actually, there's 5,000 or 5 million cubic square kilometres of rock needs to be moved at a depth of 2 kilometres below the surface. Big job. So nothing came of any of it.
1: But when you say big job, that mine would have reached for nuclear weapons at that point, surely, or nuclear devices to explode that out of the ground?
0: By the 1950s, they were. And as far as I know, the Russians today are still the only people who used nuclear weapons to try to geoengineer a new world.
1: How did they do that?
0: They were using bombs to create connections between river systems to divert water into the drier parts of the Soviet Union. And to their great surprise, first of all, the bombs didn't blow as much rock as they were hoping and in the direction they were hoping, but also radiation.
1: Yeah, leaves the regions uninhabitable and kills the wildlife.
0: Exactly. But they used 3 bombs, and they realised they'd need 800 or something to do the job, and the whole Soviet arsenal only had 250 at that stage, so the project was abandoned. But they actually started.
1: Today I'm with Tim Flannery, paleontologist, explorer and author. He's written a book with Emma Flannery. It's called A Brief History of Climate Folly. More coming up after the headlines when we find about the plot to nuke the moon. On ABC Radio, it's 28 minutes to midday.
2: Updating ABC News, good morning, I'm Michael Bausch. Police are investigating whether a fatal house fire on the Gold Coast was deliberately lit. The blaze broke out at Hope Island just before midnight. The body of a 38-year-old man was found inside the home. 2 other men were taken to hospital with life-threatening burns. The Queensland government says industrial action by some train controllers could disrupt next week's Rugby League Origin decider in Brisbane. QR yesterday reached agreements with around half its workforce in a long-running pay dispute, but the government says some rail, tram and bus union members won't help run special train services next Wednesday. And a Brisbane man's become the first person to be charged under Queensland's tougher e-mobility laws. The 28-year-old was stopped on Queen Street in the CBD just after midnight for not wearing a helmet. He returned a breath test above the legal alcohol limit. ABC News.
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1: Paleontologist, author, explorer Tim Flannery is here. He's written a book with Emma Flannery called A Brief History of Climate Folly. It's a history of the gigantic, heroic schemes put forward throughout history to change our planet. You were talking before about the Soviet scientist Peter Borisov, who came up with that scheme to dam the Bering Strait. Meanwhile, in the United States, there was this guy, Harry Wexler. He was the chief of the Weather Bureau in the post-war years. He had another big idea for that part of the world. First of all, tell me a bit about this guy, Harry Wexler, please.
0: I would have loved to have met Harry Wexler. Yeah. He was such a daring-do character. He was a sort of a test pilot, I think, for flying planes and doing crazy things. And one of the craziest things he ever did was to fly a fighter plane, Second World War fighter plane, into the heart of a hurricane. No one had ever done anything like it before. And you know, you wouldn't expect to survive, yeah, but Harry did. He right. survived.
1: Such was his commitment to meteorology.
0: Exactly.
1: He was ready to fly into a hurricane.
0: That's right.
1: So he's crazy brave, this guy, right?
0: Yeah. Crazy brave. When he was young, totally crazy brave, and I think anything was possible for Harry. Amazing man. But he was then made head of the US Weather Bureau. And funny, Arthur C. Clarke wrote to him saying, you know, if we could get some satellites up there and have some weather stay, we could predict the weather better. And Harry was crazy enough to think this is a great idea. And that's how we started with our modern weather service, was Arthur C. Clarke and Harry Wexler doing this stuff together. So he was an amazing man, that's for sure.
1: Now, what scheme did he have for the Arctic ice cap?
0: Well, you know, I guess inspired by the Russians in the 1950s, he did the calculations and said, look, if you just give me 10 hydrogen bombs and we detonate
1: Wait,
0: them...
1: Hang on. If you just give me 10, just okay. 10, just 10, all right.
0: Yeah,
1: okay.
0: Only 10, not 800.
1: It's not unreasonable.
0: No, okay. Not unreasonable. Right. 10's all right, you know. Right. He said, we'll just set them off at strategic places across the Arctic ice cap, and we can melt the Arctic ice cap.
1: Why does he want to do that?
0: Oh, to warm the planet, you know, to warm up this terrible northern cold climes.
1: What, so Massachusetts would become like Rome now? Is that the idea?
0: Well, I think so. I think that was generally. But look, Harry lived long enough. He lived into his 50s. And he, I think, started to see the error of his ways. You know, he died just before he was going to give a really keynote lecture, I think at Harvard or MIT, where he was going to discuss CFCs in the ozone hole. And he was one of the very first people to realise we had a problem with the declining ozone hole. So I suspect by then he'd given away his ideas about blowing up the Arctic ice cap and become a more mature person. But, you know, for someone to hold that amount of power in the US system and to be able to even think about such schemes tells you something about the times.
1: I detect a bit of there's a mentality here, I suppose, that's in awe of the wonder of the power of the atom here that's been displayed so powerfully at Hiroshima and Nagasaki at the end of the Second World War. We have this godlike power in our hands now in nuclear fission. Let's look at these things we can do. But then this idea of let's nuke parts of the North so that we can warm up Siberia or the northern United States. What about places like Australia and Africa that are perfectly warm enough already? Thanks very much.
0: Well, this is part of this insular thinking that just dogs the whole debate until very recently. People are not seeing the holistic view. They're seeing self-interest and their little part of the world benefiting, and the rest of the world can go to hell.
1: Could you imagine if we woke up in Australia one day in the 1950s, picked up the paper to see the United States had blown up the Arctic ice caps to warm up their part of the world, and by the way, things might not pan out so well for us. Could you imagine what that would have done?
0: No. Yeah. We'd be living in a different world.
1: The whole let's warm up Russia thing at some point moved into space. Tell me about this project called Project Znamya in the late 1980s.
0: Well, yeah, the late 1980s, but isn't it crazy we're still talking about this in the late 1980s?
1: Late 1980s.
0: So the Russians believed that if they could just duplicate the moon and the reflectivity of the moon, it will bring light to a terribly dark Russian winter. You know, how much better it would be to have a bit of brightness in the winter. So they actually did put a satellite up there, which only casts light over an area of about, I think, 5 square kilometres. I think that was...
1: It's still pretty big.
0: It's still pretty big, yeah. But they wanted like a moon, right? They wanted everything.
1: Right.
0: Yeah. And the satellite was reflecting sunlight, as it should, across a narrow band through Europe and...
1: As it's orbiting around the Earth.
0: Yeah, exactly.
1: Right.
0: Yeah,
1: and it's heating up, what, a 5K patch as it's circling around the Earth.
0: That's right.
1: What happened?
0: I think it all became too expensive, and the Soviet Union, as we know it about that time, was facing its own internal difficulties. So thank heavens the idea was dropped. But the moon, for whatever reason, certain people have become obsessed by it. And the Russians were one, but the Americans were not immune either.
1: Yes, this was all weak tea compared to a scheme from a professor of mathematics at Iowa State University who thought the moon was a really bad thing. Why did he think the moon was a really bad thing, Tim?
0: Well, he thought that it had tilted the Earth off its axis and that it was the cause of various problems, that, I don't know, the tides and various other things.
1: No, hang on, hang on. It wasn't... Isn't the Earth... Doesn't

0: and taking on all comers, everyone who, you know, debated him about the value of it.
1: All right, Tim, let me ask you, were there any flaws in his plan to nuke the moon?
0: I think the whole thing was totally bloody mad. Could have destroyed, would have destroyed the Earth if we could have afforded to do it.
1: How would it have destroyed the Earth if he could have done it?
0: Well, can you imagine the fragments of the moon flying towards the Earth as we've blown it up? Even that alone, you know, it only took one asteroid, 20 kilometres across to cause the extinction of the dinosaurs. We'd have dozens of them floating towards the Earth if we tried to blow up the moon.
1: And one nuclear weapon? I mean, what would it really take to blow up the moon if we were really going to do this?
0: Well, if you had a really, really big one, I think was his argument.
1: But the moon's pretty big.
0: It's huge. I know.
1: We wouldn't even notice it. I don't think if we did that.
0: Can't justify these mad plans,
1: I'm trying to get into his head.
0: Yeah.
1: I have to ask. I don't mean to be mean, but was he okay?
0: He seems to be. This was the terrible thing about it. He seems to have been okay. He was coherent. Was a professor of mathematics and was publishing great mathematics apparently. But he had this obsession.
1: Meanwhile, back in Australia, another fun idea emerged, and I think this is a genuinely fun idea, and it came from all people, from your father-in-law, Tim, Geoffrey Holden. Tell me about this man.
0: Well, Geoffrey Holden is one of the few real geniuses that I've ever known. He taught himself how to read hieroglyphics, to speak Greek. He built one of the first computers ever built in Australia, and his day job was with the Department of Environment in Victoria in the 1970s, and he was an atmospheric chemist, so he was studying air quality. And I know I'm going to get this wrong, Jeff, but I'll have to say it. One of the big problems was nitrogen oxide, I think it was, as a pollutant around the city. It was building up as a result of car exhausts and so forth. And he had realised that if you can add a catalyst to this pollutant, you can turn it into nitrous oxide, which is laughing gas.
1: Laughing gas.
0: Yes, yes. And we'd have a happy Melbourne.
1: And you wouldn't need a comedy festival then, would you?
0: No, you wouldn't.
1: Or you could do it at the same time as the comedy festival.
0: Well, yeah, you could, exactly. Well, look, the idea is probably worth pursuing even today.
1: But it sounds like great fun. Yeah. So was he being provocative with this? It sounds like a lot of fun.
0: Well, he was. Being a naughty chemist.
1: Yes.
0: But, you know, fell apart, though, when he realised that nitrous oxide has a warming potential 270 times greater than CO2. So.
1: Oh, what a shame.
0: I know.
1: What a fun plan that would have been. Never mind. Today I'm with Tim Flannery, who's co-written a book called A Brief History of Climate Folly. You say, though, having outlined these weird and wonderful schemes, that the great dream that so many of these men had is actually coming true anyway. The change of the Earth's climate, changing the planet through a similarly reckless experiment.
0: Well, that's right. And that reckless experiment is being conducted knowingly by the fossil fuel industry that keeps on promoting its own profits over the good of the planet. And, you know, we are seeing greenhouse gas emissions now at stupendously high levels that will have terrible consequences into the future. But the thing that gets me about all of this, you know, you look at the conspiracy theorists who are so onto, you know, very weird conspiracies. They haven't twig to the idea that the greatest conspiracy of all is happening under their noses, and they haven't got onto it, that the fossil fuel industries are poisoning our world. This, why is it the conspiracy theorists haven't realised that that is the great conspiracy? Do you know, Richard? I wonder. There's something wrong with the conspiracy theorists. I don't know what it is.
1: Many of the CEOs of fossil fuel companies are engineers or former engineers, and perhaps they believe that, well, if it gets bad, we'll just build a thing to fix it. Maybe that's the mindset there.
0: Maybe so, but we've left it very late in the day if we were going to build a thing to fix it. And, you know, if you're going to build a thing to fix it, given it's global, surely you'd be promoting a global treaty or a global unified approach to at least looking into this sort of stuff. Wouldn't you be backing the best science to do it? That's not what we're seeing, Richard. Instead, what we're seeing is the great man getting up, spouting his solution and expecting the world to fund it and to live with it. And that's a disaster.
1: We all know about the efforts to reduce emissions. You were talking before about the idea of drawdown, which is the better but long-term and slow solution to the heating of the Earth's climate. You say it's essential right now. Who's actually doing the work here right now?
0: In terms of drawdown?
1: Mm.
0: Look, that is being done, most of it, at a kind of very local community level, actually. People are planting trees, indigenous communities are protecting their forests. There's some good legislation in place and financing

0: to help that happen.
1: What about reforestation?
0: Reforestation, well, the great country doing to do that is China. You know, China has gone in the last 20 years from, I forget what the figures are exactly, but 4% forest to about 18% forest as they regrow their forests and they realise that it's absolutely essential. They're very interesting people, the Chinese. They take a holistic view of things. One of the problems that Beijing has had in terms of air quality is the encroaching desert and the dust coming in.
1: Yeah, I remember visiting Beijing for the first time in 2001, I think it was, and one day the Gobi Desert blew into Beijing and covered the whole city with yellow powder, effectively. That doesn't happen anymore.
0: No, it doesn't, because people have planted these forests all around the margins of that desert area. And also, of course, they've improved their air quality in every way. It's, you know, every single factory, every single point source of emissions has been dealt with. And it wasn't fast. It's taken 15 years to do that. But it's been very, very effective. If you go to Beijing today, you'll see blue skies.
1: What effect do you think the Iran war is going to have on the acceleration of renewable energy, the use of renewable energy sources?
0: Well, look, I think we should all thank Donald Trump for being a great champion of clean energy, because by prosecuting this war, he's destroyed confidence in the future of the fossil fuel system and raised prices very substantially. And you can see it globally in terms of the return to clean energy, to electric vehicles, to all the things we need. So he's done more single-handedly than anyone I can think of.
1: The regime in China seems to have appreciated the connection between national security and energy independence through renewable energy, way ahead of anyone else, don't they?
0: Well, they did. And I was very fortunate, Richard. Some years ago, I was making a film in China, and the Australian High Commission contacted me and said, the Chinese Academy of Engineering Scientists wants you to go over and meet them. So I turned up. They had a banquet going on, and the head of the academy said, I just wanted to thank you. He said, I'm a nuclear physicist by training and trained in Russia. He said, I didn't understand the full implications of climate change till I read your book. So it's funny the way the world works with that sort of stuff. So the Chinese, once they got onto the idea that climate change was a real threat, they really fundamentally reorganised themselves. And that Academy of Engineering Sciences in China is enormously influential in terms of doing that.
1: The geoengineering schemes we were speaking about right at the beginning offer a hodgepodge of different solutions to forestall global heating. They're not great, but they would be quick, as you say. What do you see as some of the better schemes on offer, or the least worst, if you like?
0: Yeah, well, do you know, my overall approach is that I really hesitate to speculate in the absence of really good science. But among the group which seem at least potentially harmful are the kind of things the Australian government's doing, the experiments we are doing with the Great Barrier Reef at the moment on cloud brightening.
1: What are we doing there?
0: We're trying to brighten clouds to reflect sunlight away from the planet.
1: How do you brighten clouds?
0: You take seawater, particulate it, and pump a very fine mist of seawater and hope that it reaches the clouds. And when it does, it causes a change in the nucleating process that gives you brighter clouds.
1: Has research shown this to be efficacious? Are there signs that this might work or does work?
0: In part, people have been able to create the particles. Do they waft up to the clouds yet? We are not yet certain about that, and we're not yet certain about the full outcome. But it is one form of geoengineering. It sort of almost mimics the natural process that, you know, that algae at the surface of the ocean and wind and waves create. So that sort of thing, you know, I'd say, well, we need to do more work on it and understand better how it works. Some of the other schemes, though, are really much further down the way. So, you know, the sulfur in the stratosphere scheme, until we understand how that affects the whole planet, if done through aircraft, that looks to me dangerous.
1: It does, but we do know it works, though, don't we? Because we've seen it work.
0: We do
1: from volcanic eruptions.
0: Exactly. That's what's so tempting about it. And it's also relatively cheap. And you can turn it on and off fairly quickly because the sulfur only lasts for a matter of weeks in the atmosphere. And this is why I really worry that some country will actually do this unilaterally and it will lead to enormous conflict.
1: How about geoengineering the warming oceans of the world? Are there schemes in mind to address that?
0: Look, there have been some schemes, including some ideas by James Lovelock, but I would say that none of them are practical because, you know, the oceans are so enormously large. People don't understand that the mass of the oceans is 500 times greater than the mass of the atmosphere. So we're dealing with a real juggernaut here. It's the great controller, in fact, of the Earth system in the medium term. And I just think we interfere with that at our peril.
1: Inertia is a factor here too, isn't it, Tim? Because even if suddenly immediately the planet stopped using immediately all forms of fossil fuel, stopped burning them, would this process of climate change still continue onwards for quite a while? Can you stop the car by slamming the brakes on, or is it going to still keep careening on down the road for a while?
0: Oh, look, it's got enormous inertia because that greenhouse gas that we put into the atmosphere, so the CO2 I'm putting into the atmosphere now as I breathe, that will continue warming the planet for a century, right? And there are ways that the Earth has to rid itself of excess CO2 in the atmosphere. And that includes the exposure of certain kinds of rocks to the atmosphere, the silicate rocks. That's one of the great regulators, but it works over millennia rather than over years or decades. The growth of forests, that works over centuries rather than years or decades, because trees start small, you know. They need to grow big to start dragging in lots of CO2. There are options such as, seeding the oceans to try to make phytoplankton bloom, but again, highly speculative and far from certain.
1: Well, I didn't feel like to write this book because exploring these schemes is kind of fun, but there's the bad news at the end of it.
0: Yeah, look, it was an interesting experience researching the book. I felt that I was dealing with a very fundamental human psychosis that I recognise in some of our politicians and some of our very, very wealthy people who try to rule the roost. And ultimately, it came back to me that, you know, power and money corrupt, and they can corrupt absolutely. And they destroy people's social capital, their friendships, and give them a sense of power which is totally unreal. It's illusory. You know, so it was interesting. It was much of a psychological adventure for me as it was a scientific one.
1: There's an idea that's inherent into the three great monotheistic religions of the world, Judaism, Christianity, Islam, that humans are given dominion over the earth by God. We're kind of kings of this world. Mm. It's not like that everywhere in the world, though, is it? There's other different philosophies have emerged in different places.
0: So many different philosophies, yeah. And, I think those philosophies are the result of really the kind of herding lifestyle, you know, the agriculturalists and the people with their great herds and flocks who control the lives of those animals, absolutely, in a way.
1: You think it emerges from that kind of a mindset of the people who were once herders of cattle?
0: I do think so.
1: But what about the hunters and gatherers, though?
0: Well, they don't recognise a single deity as such. You know, the deity reflects the big man, the powerful man who can monopolise resources. And the god is a reflection of that. Whereas hunter-gatherers don't. They recognise usually the ancestors and the forest, and it's they see themselves as part of this greater whole, which I think is much more real. I mean, Richard, when you ask yourself, what are we? We are performances at the end of the day. We're not things. We know that from looking at a dead body. It's not us. We are a performance. Starts as a little baby and ends as an old person, you know. And if you take that view, then the world that we perform in and the society and the families that we perform in all become very important.
1: It's fascinating speaking with you as always, Tim, and thank you so much.
0: Thank you, Richard.
1: Tim's new book, co-authored with Emma Flannery, is called A Brief History of Climate Folly.

conversations anytime on the ABC Listen app. Today's conversation with Tim Flannery was made on the lands of the Gadigal people. The producer was Maggie Morris. The executive producer is Nicola Harrison. I'm Richard Feidler. Thanks for listening.

0: ABC News, good afternoon. I'm Michael Bausch. There's been some progress in a long-running pay dispute between the Queensland Government and rail workers, but peak hour delays will continue for city train passengers. QR reached new in-principle agreements with around half of its workforce late yesterday. Acting Transport Minister Sam O'Connor says while it's a step forward, maintenance backlogs mean the stripped-back timetable remains locked in.
1: I want to be really upfront. This is not going to resolve the issues we're seeing with the Southeast Queensland network. There is a long way to go. There is a significant maintenance backlog as a result of these actions that we've seen over the past several months.
0: And possible industrial action that may have disrupted next week's Origin Decider in Brisbane has now been called off. A political backlash has forced Southeast Queensland's biggest water supplier to backpedal on a planned price hike. Urban Utilities will now peg household water and sewerage bill increases at 1.7% this financial year instead of 3.7%. The retailer had been under fire over its initial push for a bigger price jump after the government absorbed raw water cost increases in the recent budget. Unity Water did the same yesterday. An expert has told the Royal Commission on Anti-Semitism it's been difficult to work with the social media company X in getting harmful content and accounts removed from the platform. Gavin Coote reports.
2: Dr. Andre Obler from the Online Hate Prevention Institute has appeared at the inquiry for a second time, presenting new data on anti-Semitic posts across seven social media platforms. He singled out the platform X, formerly known as Twitter, as a platform that's taken a hands-off approach to online safety since being acquired by billionaire Elon Musk.
3: A lot of people that had been removed from the platform prior to that were invited back onto it, and the environment just became more and more toxic.
2: Dr. Obler cited an example of an anti-Semitic X post that targeted him, which he says was successfully removed, but the Australian-based account responsible for the post remains active.
0: A fourth-generation farming family in the Lockyer Valley west of Brisbane is fighting plans for a commercial quarry on their land. They say it'll split their property in two, as Lachlan Ford reports.
4: Rosehill Sandstone has applied for a mining lease over 62 hectares to build a quarry and extract building-grade sandstone on the Story family's farm at Junction View. The proposal would see the company hold an initial 15-year lease with the potential for up to 50 years of mining. Under Queensland law, landholders cannot refuse mining companies access to state-owned minerals beneath their land. But farmer Daniel Story says the mine will take up half his property.
5: They're going to be using the back block and separating us from the back end of it through the claim.
4: A public meeting is due to be held at Junction View Community Hall today.
0: A prominent Sunshine Coast private school wants the Queensland government to fast-track plans for a major new development there. Owen Jarks reports.
6: Matthew Flinders Anglican College wants to expand its Budrum campus, which would include a 150-place early learning centre directly opposite its existing campus. In a letter to residents, the college says it's seeking a state ministerial infrastructure designation for the project. The process is designed for community infrastructure, including hospitals, schools and affordable housing. It would mean the college redevelopment could be approved directly by Deputy Premier and Kawana MP Jared Blay, instead of going through a council process.
0: To sport now, and France has continued its impressive run at the Soccer World Cup, beating Sweden 3-0 in their round of 32 match. Amanda Shalala reports.
7: Les Bleus are in imperious form in North America and blew Sweden away. Captain Kylian Mbappe scored two quality goals to take him level with Lionel Messi with six in the Golden Boot race. Bradley Barcola added the other, while Michael Olise was a superb contributor. They'll face the defensive might of Paraguay in the next round. Earlier, Norway beat Cote d'Ivoire 2-1 to set up a round of 16 clash with Brazil.

0: And the final game of the day between Mexico and Ecuador is just kicking off. The weather, widespread showers, some rain and isolated storms today for the southwest. A few showers for eastern districts, mostly fine elsewhere. Brisbane's top 24. Showers and rain at times tomorrow for the southern interior, extending to the state's northwest. 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
3: Good afternoon. Welcome to the program. Now, I'm not going to lie to you, today we got quite a bit to get through. I'll take you through some of the July 1 changes you need to be aware of. I'll give you an update on what's happening with bird flu in Western Australia. And we'll learn a little bit more about virtual fencing and what that means for beef producers in this state. But to get us through all of that, and some interesting scientific projects as well, I'd like to hear a joke. Today is International Joke Day, and we have plenty of very serious things to talk about frequently when it comes to the Country Hour. But today I want to hear your best farm joke, and I'll share my favourite with you and one I just learned as well before the end of the program. But send me a message, 0487 993 222. Your suitable for broadcast best farm-related joke to celebrate International Joke Day. I'm told there are a lot of health benefits from having a chuckle, so let's get a few of those going through the program today. 0487 993 222 is the number to send me a message, or you can email me countryhour@abc.net.au. We are going to start today, though, with biosecurity, a plant pathogen, in fact, but not one that's working against us, one that's going to be working for us. It will spread on the wind, and it's being readied for release against one of Australia's worst weeds. Lantana is toxic. It spreads rapidly, destroys native habitat, is difficult to control, and is estimated to cost the livestock industry alone more than $100 million a year in lost productivity. Scientists say the blister rust biocontrol fungus that they're developing is a natural enemy of Lantana, and a risk analysis shows the fungus won't seriously harm other Australian plants. Jennifer Nichols has the story.
4: Under quarantine lockdown in Brisbane's Eco-Sciences precinct, an imported pathogen is being readied for release. Its microscopic spores to be spread by the wind. Puccinia lantana leaf blister rust is being incubated in a laboratory with strict biosecurity measures.
5: The pathogen is very tightly controlled in that space.
4: Jason Callender is a scientist with the Department of Primary Industries.
5: We spend a lot of time and effort trying to make sure that it is contained and manageable.
4: Scientists change clothes on entry and shower in a stainless steel decontamination room before leaving the lab.
5: We wash our hair and wash our bodies just to make sure that if there is anything that is attached to us, that we are getting that off.
4: But that's about to change. The fungal biocontrol they've been working with is one last approval away from being deployed against one of Australia's worst noxious weeds. A pretty, prolifically flowering shrub, Lantana camara escaped from gardens and has invaded around 5 million hectares since being introduced from the Americas in the 1840s. Banned from sale, Lantana can form thickets that smother native plants, kill livestock naive to its toxicity, and add dangerous fuel to bushfires. Weeds Australia warns that all parts of the hardy plant are poisonous to humans if eaten, causing vomiting, diarrhoea, muscle weakness, breathing problems, and sometimes death. drought and heat tolerant, Lantana is spreading in New South Wales, Queensland, Victoria, Western Australia and the Northern Territory, thriving along the eastern coastline and hinterland. In addition to herbicides and manual removal, more than 30 biological controls for Lantana have been imported and released since 1914, 17 of which have become established. But imported insect damage has been limited by seasonal conditions and has not kept pace with how quickly birds spread the weed seeds. In April, federal authorities recommended approving the Queensland Department of Primary Industries application to release a blister leaf rust against Lantana camara. DPI scientist Jason Callender says the Puccinia lantana fungus infects Lantana's leaves, shoot tips and stems, resulting in cankers and stem dieback.
5: We're really optimistic that it's going to get in and be very damaging to the young plants, to the regrowth, to the seedlings, and we're pretty excited about that.
4: The scientists are now submitting a release from quarantine protocol request to the federal government's plants imports operations team. The next year will focus on breeding up the rust for release to landcare groups and local councils, which scientists hope will help propagate and spread it. But is the rust safe for the environment? The pathogen was tested on 55 non-target plants most likely to be affected at the UK's Centre for Agriculture and Biosciences International. A 37-page risk analysis found it was host-specific to Lantana camara, and the risk to other species was negligible. Jason Callender says while two native verbenas may suffer symptoms, it is not anticipated to kill them.
5: Both of these are plants that grow in central western Queensland, outside of the range that we expect the rust to be able to persist.
4: Livestock at risk of lethal lantana poisoning include cattle, sheep, goats, guinea pigs and rabbits. Running to find shade and mucus around the nose were two symptoms that vet Joanne Connolly's black steer displayed after being poisoned by lantana.
6: The skin can literally just start to lift off, and it's like it can cause death.
4: It survived, but Ms. Connolly says the weed's toxins damage the liver, causing extreme sensitivity to the sun, lethargy and yellowing around the eyes.
6: Can be quite a dramatic thing.
4: Sunshine Coast Council's Conservation Partnerships Officer Nick Clancy welcomed news that the blister rust is getting closer to release.
7: The more we have available, the better it is. It's going to have to take, multiple pronged approach to, control it in the long term.
4: Mr. Clancy says some species, including the endangered black-breasted button quail and vulnerable Richmond birdwing butterfly, have adapted to use lantana for habitat and food. But thickets of weed are barriers to nocturnal koala movements.
7: Long term, sure, you want to control that weed and replace it with something more desirable, but it might perform a function in the interim until you get to that point. So it's about looking at the management of weeds over a longer term than just hitting it with herbicide and walking away. What is your land management objective? Is it to control the weed to grow better pasture for your stock, or is it to control the weed to regenerate forest to provide habitat for native wildlife?
4: On their farm at Amamore, around 2 hours drive northwest of Brisbane, Mick and Kylie Carr have used pasture-raised pigs to help tackle their lantana load.
8: We've had cattle with lantana poisoning, and that's not very pleasant, but it doesn't seem to affect the pigs, and they obviously eat some of it, but they also push over and root around and tear the lantana out. So it really saves a lot of work for ourselves, and that we're not there with a slasher or a tractor, and they do it for free.
3: Mick Carr from Bunya Grove Produce, ending that report from Jennifer Nichols. And if you'd like to see inside that high security biosecurity lab where that fungus is being developed, you can head online to abc.net.au/rural and find Jen's story there. Fascinating work. I got a message through on 0487 993 222. Brad at North Arm says, I really hope that this blister rust fungus performs as described. I have a vendetta against lantana, clearing by hand to contain fledgling infestations. So a less labour-intensive solution would be awesome. A vendetta. What a nemesis to have, Brad. It is an absolute nightmare for landholders. And there is always the option of maybe getting a few pigs, but we'll keep you posted on that last step of approval for the blister rust fungus. There'll be plenty of people, I think, waiting to see if it does the job. You're listening to the Queensland Country Hour. It's almost a quarter past 12. I'd love to hear your farm jokes today. Today is International Joke Day, and in between the very serious issues like biosecurity and what's coming on July 1 in terms of changes to superannuation and all sorts of things we're going to talk about today, I'd like to share a few jokes along the way. And by the end of the program, I will share my favourite farm joke, unless, of course, one of you stumbles upon it in the meantime. But send me a message, 0487 993222. Davey in Toowoomba says, did you hear about the wooden tractor? It had wooden wheels, a wooden engine, wooden transmission, and wooden work.
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3: Now, for almost a century, the Story family's roots have run deep at their farm at Junction View, southwest of Brisbane. But now, another industry wants to go deeper, with plans for a sandstone quarry on one corner of their property. It's a tension between farming and mining that's shaping the future of many regional landscapes, as Brandon Long reports.
11: The cattle graze quietly in paddocks near the sandstone cliffs of 29-year-old Daniel Story's family farm. You can hear the breeze, and there's no chance you'll be disturbed by a phone notification because there is no phone reception at Junction View, southwest of Brisbane. But the sounds of rock saws could start to echo through the paddocks because those sandstone cliffs have caught the eye of more than cows.
12: I'm fourth generation. So, yeah, I live here with my mum and dad. My mum's third generation here. Her grandparents came here in the 1920s. Her father and her mother farmed here for a very long time, worked pretty hard on it.
11: Now a company wants a piece of it. Rose Hill Sandstone has applied for a mining lease over 62 hectares, including around 22 hectares of the Story's own land, to dig a quarry and pull out building-grade stone. There's enough there, they say, for 15 years, maybe 50.
12: Basically, they're proposing to start a sandstone mine which will effectively take up half of our farm. They're going to be using the back block and separating us from the back end of it through the claim.
11: Under Queensland law, the state owns what's under the ground, not the landholder. So Mr. Story can't just say no. The state owns the minerals beneath private land, which leaves affected landowners to negotiate compensation or challenge a lease in the land court.
12: It would probably lower the carrying capacity of the country because we basically are using all the farm at any given time, whether it's grazing or growing feed.
11: Rose Hill manager John Doherty says only a small area would be disturbed at any one time before rehabilitation begins. The company says the mine would operate between 7 a.m. and 6 p.m. Monday to Saturday, using up to four excavators with rock saws and another with a hammer attachment to remove material from the exposed rock face.
13: You can't just go open slather and clear the whole site and hoe into it. So it might be like a 5 hectare limit maximum, and that's total disturbed area. That includes site offices, machinery parking bays. So the area that, with my experience, the area that you're usually working in is around a hectare.
11: Rose Hill also operates a quarry at Yangon near Warwick, and there is an existing diatomite mine operated by a different company at nearby Mount Sylvia. Mr. Doherty says this new project will bring 12 to 15 jobs and around $3 million into the local economy.
13: You've got fuel consultants, transport contractors, mechanical contractors, engineering contractors. We use a lot of hardware. Could be a pretty good opportunity for a lot of people, and what we'd like to do is hire local employees.
11: Mr. Doherty says dust and noise would be minor, and he rejects concerns about groundwater contamination.
13: No chemicals, no blasting, no drilling. It's impossible to get into the groundwater to contaminate it.

0: critics, he says, are seeking attention rather than raising substantiated concerns, though he remains open to meeting concerned residents.
1: They wanted to call me and discuss any of the issues that I might be able to help them with, rather than, you know, be panicked by misconceptions that don't exist. I'm happy to talk to anyone or meet with anyone.
0: He points to Queensland's modern rehabilitation requirements, which require companies to progressively restore disturbed land and provide financial security to cover rehabilitation costs. Those safeguards themselves are under scrutiny, with the Queensland government this week announcing a review of the state's financial provisioning scheme. This quarry project still requires a separate environmental approval before any work can begin. For Mr. Story, though, it's little comfort.
2: Yeah, you often find yourself just pulling up and looking at the lovely sandstone cliffs, and it would be a shame to see that getting cut up.
0: He says he's not anti-mining.
2: The sandstone is important, but the places they currently mine are pretty well established, and they're not really in as scenic of a place as this.
0: His family plans to lodge an objection to the mining lease application. For Daniel Story, the debate is deeply personal.
2: Really, I just love waking up every morning and just doing what we do. I'd hate to have that changed.
3: Lockyer Valley farmer Daniel Story ending that report by Brandon Long. It's 21 past 12. This is the Queensland Country Hour. And staying with the mining industry in particular, but at a different end of the state, because $160 million is being poured into the Phosphate Hill fertiliser facility in northwest Queensland. The joint and state federal loan is to modernise it and help manage sulphur costs that have surged due to the conflict in the Middle East. Now, this follows Dyno Nobel selling Phosphate Hill to Mayfair earlier this year. It's expected the agreement will secure more than 1,000 local jobs, as the Mount Isa copper smelter and the Townsville refinery also rely on its ongoing operation. You are listening to the Queensland Country Hour, and I'd love to hear from you this afternoon, particularly if you've got a farm joke to share on International Joke Day. Now, Linda in air wants me to attempt an accent, but I'm not going to do that for you, Linda, but I will share your joke, which is, what does Fiat stand for? She says, it's fix it again, Tony. And I'm not doing the accent. Thanks for sending that through, Linda. You can send me a text as well. Send me a joke, 0487 993 222. Give us all a bit of a laugh this afternoon. Up next, a check-in on your fences. Or maybe you don't need them anymore.
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3: Now, virtual fencing might have seemed like a nice niche idea, but can you use it for livestock in a paddock at mass scale? In the last 18 months, virtual fencing's moved from a functional prototype to a technology being adopted by producers across the country. Wrapping the big thick collars around the neck of cattle or sheep, they use sound and electric shock, I should say, to keep stock within an invisible boundary, all set up by an app on your phone. They use the mobile phone technology, but they can now also use satellite. Cattle producer Adam Armstrong of Russell Pastoral is using the collars on open grassland near Blackall. He tells Crispian Yeomans his verdict on the technology.
5: We're 4 months into this virtual fencing journey. When we started, when I put the first collar on, I thought this technology has the potential to be a game changer. I have not changed my view. I think it's going to be giving incredible impetus to productivity gains in the northern cattle industry.
6: Right. How exactly do you think the fencing technology will actually be useful for productivity?
5: Well, I mean, firstly, it gives us a far higher level of control than we've ever had in terms of grazing intensity, just overall grazing management. So, and I view that this sort of level, the intensification we get from that is going to be a platform for additional things that we can bring in from the side, another tech that will just build on that intensification piece.
6: Yeah. How many cattle do you actually have the collars on right now?
5: About 1,050. We plan to have 5,000 collars on in the next 3 years.
6: And how are you going to

0: use that in your own management and operation?
1: Effectively, our traditional paddocks will be split into numerous paddocks. So, you know, we've got the average paddock on this property is sort of between sort of 3,000 to 5,000 acres. And what has been a relatively set stocking type operation. But, you know, with these collars, we have the flexibility to get as intense as we like. I mean, if we wanted to go to 50-acre cells, we could, as long as we had the ability to water those cells. But I don't envisage we'll get to that level. But, you know, a 5,000-acre paddock could become 10, 500-acre paddocks. Yeah.
0: Has anything gone wrong in the process or any learnings?
1: Oh, plenty of learnings. There were a lot of problems we thought we were going to have we didn't have. It's put pressure on us in regards to our watering capacities. We had bores that we thought, you know, had the capacity to water X number of head of cattle, and when we actually put them under real pressure, we found that they didn't and couldn't water those sort of numbers. So we've had to, you know, put bigger pumps down bore holes and so forth. You know, we've had a few behavioural modifications to how we just handle cattle, and particularly how we muster cattle that are in these virtual fencing paddocks, because we've been grazing cattle to a point thinking we just picked them up. But every fencing technology we have, whether it's a four-barb fence or virtual fencing, if you put cattle under enough pressure, you know, they will ignore that fence and go where they want.
0: So if you get your bike out or a chopper or even just someone on a horse to try and muster some cattle, they might override the fencing structure.
1: Well, and that's right. And so, you know, we just approach that slightly differently to what we're used to, and we tend to use this technology. We'll effectively use it to graze into water squares with traditional infrastructure, and, you know, then we just pick them up and walk them away. Whereas, you know, we started off by making virtual water squares that we were feeding them into, and then we'd ride onto them thinking that they'd respect that virtual fence, but with that level of pressure. With cattle, it hadn't been properly trained from the start, where they have now, but they had other ideas. But we've just modified how we approach that, and we've largely sort of solved those issues.
0: Yeah. Where do you think the technology needs to go?
1: It needs to get cheaper. I've told the crew at Holter that if these collars, you know, sort of halve in price or more, we'll have 10 million of them on in Northern Australia. So, I mean, you've got 10 years of development from a company in this technology. They have to recover that, and so I think the pricing points are demonstrating 10 years of making no money. But I think with enough adoption, this tech will get cheaper, and the cheaper it gets, the more accessible it is to northern producers.
2: Adam Armstrong at Champion Station near Blackall speaking to Crispian Yeomans. It's 27 past 12. Quite a few jokes coming through on 0487993222 for International Joke Day. We're going to stay with fencing because I've got a joke here that says, had a bloke from Texas visit a while back. I was showing him around the bottom paddock and he said, back home it can take 3 days to ride our boundary. And I said, yeah, we've got a few small paddocks like that. We actually might head to the US next. A very interesting look at some of the college sports that are developing in the States. That's on the program today. Now, Russell sent a message through on 0487993222 regarding Lantana, the story at the top of the program. If you missed it, you can find it on ABC Listen or wherever you subscribe to get the Country Hour podcast. Russell says, in the 60s in Melbourne, my dad got some Lantana as a garden plant. If we as kids damaged it, you could smell it and we would cop a belt for it. I'm very pro eradication of the weed. People have very strong feelings about Lantana for lots of reasons. Thanks for sharing that, Russell. And Mike, I very much enjoy this joke from Mike. Mike says, hi, I was recently made redundant, but I've just applied for a new job at Old MacDonald's Farm. Apparently, they're looking for a new CIEIO. Thank you for sharing that joke with me, Mike. You can share one too, 0487993222.
3: Do you know the next Australian of the Year? 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

0: basketball.
1: 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Touchdown!
0: And college football, a big business. And I've had the pleasure of watching a college football game at the University of Illinois, and I can tell you it's a five-hour-long extravaganza. But one young Aussie is about to head to the US to start studying while also competing in a college sport, rodeo. His name is Jack Armstrong. Here he is speaking to Charles Geary about his plans.
2: G'day, my name's Jack Armstrong and I'm from Inverell, New South Wales. So I'm on my way to Clarendon, Texas on the 16th of August to a college over there to study welding and go riding saddle broncs.
3: So you've gotten a bit of a scholarship over there. Tell us how that came about, be able to go to college for saddle bronc riding.
2: So I've been riding since 23, only seriously sort of since 25. Been trying to get into it, and I just got on to a college over there from a school I did the start of the year with Champion Living.
3: Got on to this college. Now talk to us a little bit about your rodeo background. How did you get into the sport and what's gotten you to stick around for it, I guess, wanting to go over to the States now?
2: So I've always sort of been around rodeo and western sort of world. Like, I grew up camp drafting on horses, and I sort of never really took much interest until I came up north and sort of we just had a bit of a go at everything, and I just really love saddle broncs and the horses and thought I'd try and get a lot better and get into it. And yeah, I just think it's fun as, and it's the coolest thing.
3: Heading over to the States now, tell us about what you're hoping or what you're thinking this college program looks like. Have you spoken to your coaches over there much about it?
2: Yep, so I got onto the coach through recommendations from some people at a school at the start of the year, and I've spoken to him on Facebook and phone call. Yeah, so hopefully we'll have two, three buckouts a week plus rodeos, and put a fair bit of time into gym and spur boards, and aim is just to get a lot better at saddle bronc, get as good as I can, put a lot more time and effort into it.
3: Why the move over to America? Obviously, there's a few circuits here. Why the move over to more dedicated to it in a college sense?
2: Mainly, I want to go to a college rodeo because there are coaches there to help me improve, and that's what I'm looking for, to fix little issues and like technical issues, and also just the fact I can get on a lot of better quality horses and a lot more of them. So it's good in Australia, but the Americans just live for it, and that's the place to go.
3: Tell us a bit about some of the competition you'll be facing over there. Rodeo in America, it's pretty serious business.
2: So I'm not sure yet. From what I've heard, there's pretty big competition over there, but with any luck, I'll put in the effort, and it should work out. Hopefully I'll do my best, and I think it'll be tough, but it should be good. I'm excited.
3: You hear and you see the footage and the videos of college football in America and college basketball, and you know how people really get around that college sporting sense, and the students there as well. Are you kind of looking forward to that campus aspect as well as of American college sporting life?
2: Yeah, I'm so excited. I'm keen to meet a heap of people over there and get a few contacts. And I'm just keen to be around a heap of like-minded people with the rodeo on, and just people that want to get better and do well. And yeah, I'm really excited. Just help each other forward.
3: Finally, mate, there's definitely going to be a few people here who are keen on rodeo, or keen to get better at rodeo. This college aspect, this college avenue, might be pretty new. It's news to me when I found out about it. What would you tell to people who are maybe looking at exploring this or as a way to get better at rodeo?
2: Biggest thing is just talk to everyone. Everyone's really good in the rodeo industry. It's all, everyone's happy to help, and yeah, and just be willing to put the effort in. If you want to get better, the biggest thing I can say is put the effort in, put the time in, because otherwise I found out you just get hurt. Like, I've been hurt my shoulder when I was just mucking around. As soon as I started putting a lot more time and effort into it, that's when my riding's really improved. And just ask, talk to everyone. Everyone's lovely. Everyone wants to help. It's yeah, really good industry.
0: Soon to be college rodeo rider Jack Armstrong speaking to Charles Geary. Who knew that was an option? I'm sure that's not the last time you'll hear about Jack. You're listening to the Queensland Country Hour. It's just gone 26-1. It is International Joke Day, and I am asking you to share your favourite farm joke, 0487 993 222. I've got a good one here from James. Why did the cow jump over the moon? Because the farmer had cold hands. Thank you, James. Speaking of the cold, I'll bring you the forecast from the Weather Bureau next.

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1: And Baden Gilbert is on duty this afternoon for you at the Weather Bureau. G'day, Baden.
2: G'day to you as well. I hope you're doing well this afternoon.
1: I'm having lots of little chuckles and that makes me feel better. So it's
2: very good. Me
1: it's
2: too.
1: Very good. I've got a new one. Another one just dropped in. What did the horse say to the one-legged cowboy?
2: Oh, I could not tell you. You have to tell me.
1: How you getting on?
2: Yeah, very good. Very nice.
1: All right. Well, let's get into the serious business of the weather. How are things looking? How are things looking across the state today? I feel like it's a bit of a, I don't know, we're in a little bit of limbo between two systems at the moment.
2: Yeah, a bit of a lull at the moment. Apart from the Channel Country in the southwest of the state, where things are starting to pick up in the last little bit, for much of the rest of the state, there's been a bit of cloud around this morning, also quite a bit of fog around this morning, particularly through the Wide Bay, Burnett, as far as the Capricornia, and then down from there into parts of the interior southeast Queensland. So a bit of a foggy start for some, but it's finally burned off after lingering a bit longer than I thought it would initially. With just isolated showers along the east coast, a bit more scattered about far north Queensland for today, but eyes will start to shift to the southwest as we go into this evening, with a more significant area of showers and storms making its way into the state. That will continue to make its way in towards the southern interior as we go into Thursday, but ran out of steam before it gets too much further east than that, really sort of running out of puff quite properly as it makes its way towards the Darling Downs. So there's still some rainfall out there for some, but not for everyone in the coming days.
1: And are we really talking in that sort of 10 to 20 mil range for those that do manage to get some?
2: Broadly, yes. It'll be a bit patchy. There's still a bit of a band ahead of it with some risk of storms along the way. So in terms of the rainfall ranges, broadly that risk of up to 20 millimetres is possible around areas like Thargomindra and Cunnamulla for the rest of today, most likely as we go into the evening. And then into tomorrow, there's sort of a narrow band from Charleville down towards Gundawindi, and then with lesser amounts stretching up as far as Mount Isa. That's more around that up to 5 millimetre mark, say, through that part of the world. And then Friday, it's pretty much washed out by that point, with a cooler, dry change coming behind it and making its way all the way to the coast as we go into the weekend.
1: Well, yes, let's talk about what's coming through behind it. Are we going to see temperatures coming down again?
2: Yes, we will see temperatures cool off a bit after a pretty warm stretch for the last couple of weeks, it feels like. It's not the biggest, coldest push ever. It's more a return to near-average temperatures after a stretch of above-average temperatures, but it will feel a bit cooler with those maxima. Yeah, they've apparently been sitting 2 to 5 degrees above the July average for much of the state, and they'll return to near-average for most, maybe a bit below average for the far southwest. With those minima, they've been even more anomalous, sitting 3 to 8 degrees above average for July, even up to 10 degrees in sunspots for the next couple of days. But behind that change, they'll return to just near average, particularly as we go into the weekend when we start to see that chance of frost for the Granite Belt and the Central Highlands.
1: And forgive me if we don't have the figures to hand, but do we have a sense of how we went with rainfall in June for some of our regions that probably received a bit above average for the month?
2: So across the month as a whole, a bit of a mixed bag in the way that the data fell out. For the Western Queensland and the Southwest, we did have above average for June, but honestly, at that time of year, the averages are so low that just one rain band can get you over. I think we had two, so that's probably how we got there. For much of Eastern Queensland, we were sitting a bit below average, though, including some of the bigger centres. And so it's a bit of a mix. So that's about as much as I can say meaningfully at this hour on that.
1: Reasonable. Now, looking at the coast, what are we expecting from the coastal forecast over the next few days?
2: For our coastal waters, at the moment, we have some winds turning a bit more northerly about southern Queensland into central Queensland, ahead of the troughs that are making their way through the state. As those troughs move through, we'll see them shift westerly, particularly on Friday, and then up behind that turn more southerly to southeasterly as we go into the weekend, with continuing trade winds for northern Queensland and the Gulf. So a bit lighter at first, but they'll freshen up a bit as we go into the end of the weekend and the start of next week.
1: Baden, thank you so much for your time on the Country Hour today.
2: Likewise, have a good afternoon.
1: Enjoy the rest of your international joke day.
2: Oh, I will. Don't worry about that.
1: Baden Gilbert, the senior forecaster, taking care of us this afternoon from the Weather Bureau, and you will get updated weather information right here at ABC Radio. 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

0: still be on his own land. The Aussie guy said, yeah, I think I had a horse like that once. Thanks, Macca, for sending that through. And a shout out to John in Lockhart River, who shared the one-legged cowboy joke with that I shared with Baden as well. If you've got a joke to share, send it through 0487 993 222. Very soon I'm going to share with you my favourite farm joke, because some clever little boffin has sent it through to 0487 993 222. Seems we have the same taste. I'll share that with you soon.
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0: Now, it is the 1st of July, which means Australians will see changes to wages, tax, superannuation, food labelling, price gouging laws, fuel prices and even more from today. A suite of reforms is taking effect at the start of the new financial year. This time of year is typically, too, when the federal government introduces a range of new policies. So what's new and how will agriculture be affected? Jane McNaughton reports.
4: One of the biggest changes coming into effect today is the minimum wage will increase by 5.97% and minimum award workers will get a 4.75% pay boost after the Fair Work Commission's annual wage review. The new national minimum wage will be $26.44 per hour, up from $24.95, or just over $1,000 per 38-hour working week. National Farmers Federation President Hamish McIntyre says this will put more cost burdens on farm employers.
5: Our cost of production is our biggest issue, so again, farmers just have to be able to afford it, and it puts, you know, fortnightly pressure when we pay our wages. And with all small businesses, many situations farmers across Australia might only get paid once or twice a year.
4: And what particular sectors in farming do you think are going to be hit hardest by this minimum wage increase?
5: Particularly the horticultural sector, anyone producing short shelf like products. So that's where we have high wages and casual wages too, and situations with all sort of different palm schemes. So in our own family business, it'll be in our chicken business and particularly around our feedlots. So it's where we have high turnover is obviously where we have greater number of employees. So it's those businesses that are turning over more product more regularly and have a higher requirement for, you know, skilled and semi-skilled labour.
4: You also mentioned there about the palm scheme. The number of places allocated to regional visas is going to fall from 33,000 to just over 14,000 for the 2026-27 migration program as well. Is that going to harm the farming sector?
5: Yes, it is. We've been very strong with the employment ministers around these issues that we need a variety of, you know, skilled and semi-skilled people to work with us on our farms. And it's a real frustration because all those palm islands have been doing a great job in all sorts of areas, not just in the horticultural area, but also in our dairies, our mechanic shops, our you know, any part of our businesses that require that sort of labour.
4: Employers will now also need to pay super contributions at the same time they pay their employees' wages. Previously, it was every 3 months. Katrina Santini, client director from Latitude Accountants, says this could be a bit tricky for some farm businesses to manage the shift.
6: It's going to be about managing cash flow. The same amount of money will have to be spent, but it's just going to be a matter of managing the timing, because you're going to have to pay that super as you're paying those wages. There's no concessions or anything allowed to, I guess, limit, because you're only getting paid that once or twice a year. You still are obligated to make those payments on time. So technically they want the super to reach the employee super fund within 7 days of payment of their pays.
4: The 32 cent per litre reduction to the fuel excise brought in by the federal government to ease prices caused by the Middle East war has been replaced by a 16% reduction from today for the month of July. The heavy vehicle road user charge, which was temporarily axed completely, will now also increase to 16 cents per litre. The ACCC has written to retailers warning them not to take advantage of the change to bump up their profits. Warren Clark is the CEO of the National Road Transport Association, which represents the trucking sector and freight operators.
7: The general public needs to start paying for the cost of fuel. It's come down considerably since the crisis. The difference is when you've got freight, which is an essential service, all right? Mm-hmm. So when fuel goes up, and what the government's done is they've increased the excise and they've increased the road user charge, then the small to medium operators, well, all the operators have got to cover that cost until they can get paid, right? So the big impact is on cash flow and how it really impacts cash flow. So we think it's absolutely the wrong move.

0: increase both of those at the same time, especially for transport.
1: Australia's big supermarkets are now under a new law targeting excessive pricing, or what most people would probably call price gouging. It applies to supermarkets making more than $30 billion in revenue. So in practice, that's Coles and Woolworths. The idea is to stop them charging more than the cost of supply, plus a reasonable margin. Assistant Treasurer and Minister for Financial Services, Dr. Daniel Molino, explains.
2: Our new laws are intended to ensure that prices more closely reflect what would occur in a competitive market. The Australian Competition and Consumer Commission will enforce these laws. Any retailers found to be in breach will face a fine the greater of $10 million, three times the value of the benefit derived, or 10% of annual turnover during the preceding 12 months.
1: And sticking with the consumer side of farming, seafood menus across Australia are set for a major shake-up as new national labelling laws come into force today. After years of lobbying from the seafood industry, restaurants, cafes, pubs and takeaway shops now must label seafood dishes according to their origin. Seafood Industry Association CEO John Ackman explains how the new Australian imported or mixed system will work.
3: It's simply just a simple labelling on menus, so consumers themselves will be able to see where their seafood originated. Gives them greater choice. Because it is legislated, it will fall under Australian consumer law, and it'll be up to the states and territories themselves to be able to oversee this.
1: The instant asset write-off for small businesses with an aggregated turnover of less than $10 million is now permanently set at $20,000 to help improve cash flow and reduce compliance costs. Hamish McIntyre from the National Farmers Federation again.
4: I think it's very good for our regional communities. We as farmers, you know, try and spend that locally to support our local businesses, our small manufacturing businesses in our communities, and it obviously helps us drought-proof ourselves in situations, whether we're buying more water tanks or silos or sheds, putting them up, etc. So very good initiative, and we do support that. And obviously there's the advantages in it from a business point of view.
1: The federal government will apply a significant hike in fees for Australian exporters as it moves to a full cost recovery model for its regulatory services. Earlier this month, the Ag Department released its final export cost recovery implementation statements, which will double and in some cases triple costs for industries from the middle of next year, including dairy, eggs and fish. Federal Agriculture Minister Julie Collins explains.
5: The cost recovery will need to be done more broadly. It fits in line with the government framework. You know, wherever there's a demand driven by industry process, the government should charge. We've got $86 billion worth of exports. Government and taxpayers have supplemented the costs of those exports now to the tune of around $138 million. What we need to do is to make sure that there's a level playing field and that our exporters do pay for some of those services.
1: And households and farming businesses should start to feel relief from rising energy prices after the maximum price retailers can charge was lowered. The Australian Energy Regulator has reduced the maximum price on standard electricity plans, known as the default market offer, from today. The move cuts prices on the eastern seaboard by as much as 8%.
6: Jane McNaughton with that report. Plenty to get your head around on the 1st of July. But if you'd rather just have a little bit of a chuckle, that it is also International Joke Day. And I am absolutely thrilled with the jokes I'm being sent. Your farm jokes on 0487 993 222. And I had always intended to share my favourite farm joke with you, but Charles in Cairns has stumbled upon it. The joke is, what did the Scarecrow win an award for? Best in field. Charles, that's my favourite farm joke. I've got another that I'm pretty keen on that I learned today that I will share as well. If you've got a joke for me, 0487 993 222. We are starting to get close to 1 o'clock, so you've got 12 minutes to send me in your joke. I've got one here that says, Mary had a little lamb. The doctors were surprised, but when old MacDonald had a farm, they couldn't believe their eyes. Thank you for that joke as well. You are listening to The Country Hour. Now, it is July 1 and there are a few things changing today. Queensland cane growers say they'll be watching closely as Sugar Terminals Limited officially takes over operation of the state's 6 bulk sugar terminals today. The industry-funded company has brought terminal operations in-house, ending Queensland Sugar Limited's decades-long role as the operator. Cane Growers Chief Executive Dan Galligan says the focus is now on ensuring the new model delivers for all growers.
7: Yeah, look, it's a really pivotal time for the industry. July 1 is the date that the handover happens, really. The keys are handed over to Sugar Terminals Limited, or STL, which is the owner of the sugar terminal infrastructure in the sugar industry.

0: to, but the operator of the terminals has always been QSL, the old Queensland Sugar Limited, but known as QSL, has always operated the terminals under an agreement with STL. 2.5 years ago, the board of STL took the decision to go to an insourcing model where they said, well, we're going to terminate the operating agreement with QSL and we're going to move to insource the operations of the terminal. So it's a massive change sort of behind the scenes for the industry. These assets are possibly our greatest and most important asset to make us competitive around the world. So the operation and security and upkeep of those terminals is paramount to the success of the industry. So it'll be a big change and we hope it's successful.
1: Absolutely. Are there any concerns around the change of operation?
0: Well, it needs to be successful. Yes, it was a very controversial decision on the board of STL at the time. They, broadly speaking, there was generally not support from the grower community about this, and that was on the basis that the argument hadn't been made as to why they were going to a change in operators, that QSL had been undisputably successful and very successful at operating the terminals. So the decision was somewhat out of the blue because it had been off the table for some time that this would be a reason to do this. There's been some assertions by STL that they go to an insourcing model to reduce and lower costs and improve efficiencies. And I guess the cane growers collective groups have made some really robust principles around the operating of the terminals that don't matter who operates them, it's how they're operated. And we'll be holding STL to account just as frankly we did for QSL for many, many years. So it'll be up to sort of the management of STL to prove that they're operating them just as successfully as QSL have. In the end, by far and away, the same staff that were operating the terminals last week are operating them this week under a new shirt with STL. So they've always done a superb job on behalf of growers and millers in the industry. It's really about the pricing model, the resourcing of the terminals, the upkeep, the capital maintenance and those sorts of things that are now all entirely under one umbrella, under STL, which in the end is an industry-owned company as well, and we'll just have to make sure that they do a good job.
1: What's your feedback been from growers?
0: Well, they want to trust the operator of the terminals and they want to trust the management of those terminals, particularly given we're in a competitive marketing environment. The direct customers of those terminals are actually the marketing entities themselves. And we want to make sure we see a pricing model across the terminals across Queensland, because there's different sized terminals and different operating structures, but we need a pricing model that supports the entire industry and actually, in the end, supports the intention of the terminals in the first place, which was to support the export of sugar. Unlike any other sugar industry producing country in the world, we can store 2/3 of our annual production of sugar. That allows marketers to hold sugar in the terminals ready for export for boats when the market conditions are right. It's an extremely important asset for the industry. They are built by the industry, built by growers' investment, and therefore the terminals need to be run with that priority in mind.
1: What confidence has Sugar Terminals Limited been able to give cane growers moving forward?
0: Yeah, look, so they've been out, particularly in the last 12 months, on a real sales job to try and give confidence to growers, and I think that's important. We'll need to see that sort of backed up now in terms of a few things that are going on. STL is going through a process of reviewing the pricing model, and we want to see how growers are going to be involved in that so we can improve the transparency around pricing, because particularly on that front, in the end, I mean, it gets hidden behind a lot of corporate jargon, but in the end, frankly, farmers are paying for all of this. They're paying for the movement of the product, they're paying for the storage, they're paying for the capital. Either shareholders or farmers are on the hook. So we think it's really important that STL now sees themselves maybe not what they were 5 years ago, which was sort of behind the scenes as a shareholder company, just basically maintaining an asset. Now they're front and centre as an industry organisation. They'll need to be regularly out communicating to growers, explaining how they're doing their job, explaining the pricing and operating model, and most importantly, ensuring that the capital is kept up to the maintenance of those terminals so they're fit for purpose. And that's what growers, not just today, but regularly will need to see.
2: Cane Growers Chief Executive Officer Dan Galligan speaking with Amy Mitchell. You're listening to the Queensland Country Hour, and I have the reports from Dalby, Charters Towers and Gracemere for you before 1 o'clock. Let's tell a couple more farm jokes or farm adjacent jokes for International Joke Day. And since we were just talking about Sugar Terminals Limited, let's take on a boaty joke. Helen says, what do you call a trembling boat in the bottom of the ocean? A nervous wreck. Thank you, Helen. Very much appreciate the joke come through. If you've got one to share, get it through on 0487 993 222. But hopefully I can squeeze it in before the end of the program. And up next, I'll give you a very quick update on the latest situation with bird flu, and then we'll get stuck into the markets.
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1: You are listening to the Queensland Country Hour, and it is International Joke Day. I'd love to hear your farm-themed jokes today. I've got one here from Ross at Ingham. Ross says, a vet straight from uni goes to work on a piggery, and his first job after arriving has breakfast, which is bacon and eggs, and he comes in for lunch, which is ham sandwiches. He goes back to work, comes in at sunset for dinner, it's roast pork, which is a little salty. The vet asks for a drink of water. The owner says they only have bore water. The vet replies, my God, you don't waste much of 4 minutes to one. I'll share the markets with you very soon. I do want to let you know, though, the latest total number of confirmed cases of H5 bird flu is now 5. Another seabird near Esperance in Western Australia has tested positive, but it does remain only at 5. There was a bird being tested in Victoria that has returned a negative result. The Agriculture Minister, Julie Collins, says as of yesterday afternoon, there were no new suspected positives being tested. There were no indications of widespread loss of wildlife and no impact for poultry or agriculture at this stage. Of course, if you spot a sick or dead bird that you think might be suspicious, you can call the 24-hour emergency animal disease hotline on 1800 675 888. To Dalby now, here's Trevor Hess.
2: Good afternoon. The first sale in the new financial year at Dalby attracted 500 head less at 4,877. Buyer representation was good, and the southern feed and restocker operators of the previous week returned. Medium and heavyweight yearling steers to feed at the time of the Sint report have experienced strong support. Medium and heavyweight yearling heifers to feed followed a similar trend. However, export classes of heavy grown steers, bullocks and cows could not maintain the levels of the previous sale and averaged 2 to 5 cents cheaper. Medium weight yearling steers to feed made to 576 and averaged 536. Heavyweight yearling steers to feed sold to 566 to average 546. Heavyweight yearling heifers to feed sold to 532 and averaged 489. A fair sample of bullocks averaged 450 and made to 480. Full mouth bullocks sold to 437. Medium weight 2-score cows averaged 339. Heavyweight 3-score cows averaged 369. Best of the cows averaged 383. Very occasional sale to 400. Heavyweight bulls made to 462. This has been Trevor Hess from MLA's National Livestock Reporting Service.
1: And Mick Kingham's at Charters Towers.
3: The supply of cattle fell by more than 950 for a yard of 1,157 cattle in a prime-only sale. Quality was mixed, comprising of one large line of heavy northern bullocks, reduced numbers of prime heifers and several small lines of cows. The regular buyer panel was active on suitable pens in line with recent grid adjustments, with cattle drawn from Mount Isa to Georgetown and south to the Ballyendo and local area. They were insufficient yearling cattle to reliably quote. Grown steers above 400 kilos to the trade sold to 362 to average 354. Heavy grown steers averaged 356. The supply of grown heifers was dominated by one line from the north, averaging 333 cents. Best heavy types to processors reached 352. One large line of heavy 3 and 4 score mouth full mouth bullocks to export slaughter topped at 364 to average 357 to 360. A significantly reduced offering of prime cows met intermittent demand throughout. Medium weight 3-score cows sold from 260 to 326, a good sample averaging 305.
1: And at Gracemere, here's Richard Thompson.
4: Numbers at TQS Gracemere sale decreased by 160 head to 2,109 head today, with most cattle drawn from the local areas and north to Mackay. Quality is mixed in some classes. Condition on some of the cattle is also starting to show the effects of the winter. To the time of this report, cows, bulls and bullocks, plus a few trade heifers have been sold, with one regular operator not participating. All others are buying, and mostly on reduced rates, with the exception of heavy bulls to processors, which have improved a few cents a kilo.
1: And you'll get the full report in your rural report tomorrow at 6:15. That's it for the Country Hour today. The last joke goes to Graham. What do you call an ordinary potato? A commentator. Thanks for your company. I'll be back on your radio at midday tomorrow. Right now, it's time to get the latest in ABC News. It's 1:00.

0: Minister has demanded the federal government tighten border security after reports of an asylum seeker boat arrival on remote Cape York. It's understood the vessel landed near the mining town of Weipa. Australian Border Force is remaining tight-lipped and says it won't comment on operational matters. But Dan Purdy has confirmed Queensland Police are assisting federal agencies.
1: What I've heard today is that the people have made it ashore and police are helping Border Force to detain those people, but this is an absolute embarrassment for the Albanese government. The federal government needs to secure our borders.
0: Urban Utilities has backed down on a planned price hike after it was slammed by the state government. Here's state political reporter Jack Mackay.
2: The water retailer, which services several councils, including Brisbane and Ipswich, had initially planned a 3.7% price hike this financial year. That was greater than last year's bill jump of 3.6%, despite the state government freezing bulk water charges in the recent budget. After the government threatened potential law changes to force urban utilities to walk back the price increase, the retailer has announced new charges. Its bill will now increase on average by 1.7%, which equates to an extra $28 per year. Unity Water yesterday wound back a planned increase to its charges as well.
0: The rail union has backed down on threats to disrupt next week's State of Origin decider at Lang Park. Alex Brewster has details.
3: The Queensland government this morning claimed almost 300 train controllers would take industrial action next Wednesday, refusing to work special rail services for the rugby league event. But the rail union later clarified it had withdrawn the suggestion of strike action in a show of good faith and to land an agreement with Queensland Rail. Negotiations between the two parties will continue in the Fair Work Commission. QR reached agreements with around half its workforce in the long-running pay dispute yesterday, but delays in the network for commuters are expected to continue for some time.
0: Child safety advocate Bruce Morecambe says interstate governments no longer have any excuses not to copy Queensland's public child sex offender register. Michaela Dux reports.
4: Since the creation of the register under Daniel's Law, named for slain Sunshine Coast schoolboy Daniel Morecambe, there have been more than 44,000 searches of the register and 14 offenders identified. Queensland Police Deputy Commissioner Cheryl Scanlon says the register is a success, with almost 400,000 visitors to the website.
5: That is quite extraordinary in the space of 6 months.
4: Bruce Morecambe says other governments need to follow suit.
6: We are now equipped with decent, honest statistics that we can take interstate.
4: Mr. Morecambe says despite concerns about vigilante behaviour, the register's introduction has been largely trouble-free.
0: Police are investigating whether a fatal house fire on the Gold Coast was deliberately lit. The blaze broke out at Hope Island just before midnight. The body of a 38-year-old man was found inside the home. Two other men were taken to hospital with life-threatening burns. Overseas, nearly 2,000 US troops are flooding into Venezuela to assist with the catastrophic aftermath of last week's dual earthquakes. The confirmed death toll is nearing 2,000, as William Howard Evans reports.
7: Hundreds of coffins lay at the port of La Guaira, where authorities have set up a temporary morgue for victims of the twin earthquakes that struck Venezuela last week. Video footage shows forensic agents walking near bodies and relatives trying to identify their loved ones. The region near the capital, Caracas, is among the areas hardest hit by the magnitude 7.2 and 7.5 quakes. They struck within seconds of each other, crumbling buildings and leaving locals little time to flee. As the death toll continues to rise, the UN estimates about 50,000 people are still missing.
0: Queensland's weather, widespread showers, some rain and isolated storms today for the southwest, a few showers for eastern districts, mostly fine elsewhere. Showers and rain at times tomorrow for the southern interior, extending to the northwest. Scattered showers for the east coast, Brisbane 14 to 25, Ipswich 10 to 25, the Sunshine Coast 14 to 24, and the Gold Coast 13 to 24. Mainly fine in the southeast on Friday, Saturday and Sunday. On Moreton Bay, seas below a metre. This is ABC News.
8: Afternoon. I hope you're well. This is The World Today. I'm Andy Park, coming to you from Gadigal Land in Sydney. This Wednesday, fresh details in the investigation into an Australian man arrested in Thailand.

0: Thailand for the alleged murder of a 17-year-old girl in Pattaya. And while most other states and territories have now banned them, Territory Day goes off with a bang that even the PM gets a kick out of.
1: We are proud to be Territorians, and this is how we do it in the Northern Territory. Blow stuff up.
2: I love fireworks, I'm trying to say. Simple as that. I think they're terrific.
0: Meanwhile, Prime Minister Anthony Albanese has defended Labor's housing policies in the wake of new data from Cotality showing the biggest decline in property prices since December 2022. He says his government is not to blame for a significant downturn in prices in Melbourne and Sydney. Meanwhile, growth has slowed in Brisbane, Perth and Adelaide. Here's Bridget Fitzgerald.
3: Preparing to sell a property can be stressful at the best of times, but when the day comes and no one turns up to the auction, panic sets in.
4: We're going to auctions now, we're meeting zero to two buyers at an auction. Three to five would be fantastic, whereas three to five was once the normal.
3: Alex Pataro is a real estate agent in Western Sydney. He says there's been a noticeable decline in prices in the past few weeks since Labor announced changes to negative gearing and capital gains tax cuts.
4: I've been in the industry for 15 years and I've never seen sellers more nervous and anxious when it comes to selling their homes. Sellers are extremely disappointed with the results.
3: According to property data firm Cotality, house prices in Sydney fell 1.2% in June. In Melbourne, values dropped by 1%. Overall, national housing values have declined by 0.4%, the biggest drop since December 2022. Kate Bakos is a buyer's agent in Melbourne and the chair of Property Investment Professionals of Australia. She says it's a buyer's market, but at the moment, people aren't taking advantage of it.
5: No. As much as I think they should, and many could, anxiety does grip and buyers do tend to freeze, particularly first-time buyers. So they're the cohort that really could make the most of these current conditions, but they tend to be the most timid as well.
3: It's not just the tax changes, which passed federal parliament last week. Successive interest rate rises, high energy costs and the war in the Middle East have all contributed to the drop or slower growth in house prices. But Kate Bakos believes the budget was a turning point.
5: We did have some slight price falls and adjustments and cooling of the market with our third consecutive interest rate cut this year. But there is no comparison to that versus what happened on the 12th of May. The market absolutely turned. And if Labor think that they can blame a few other factors on the conditions that we've got now, they really are kidding themselves.
3: Liberal Senator Michaelia Cash told Channel 7 Labor's housing policies have been an experiment that hasn't worked.
6: Labor have actually managed the housing policy trifecta failure. They have actually managed to attack first-time buyers, they've attacked renters, but worse than that, they have attacked confidence in the market.
3: But Prime Minister Anthony Albanese says the government stands by its policies.
2: You don't assess things like property on the basis of a day-to-day basis. What you do is assess what will happen, and Treasury have done that. As a result of these changes, there'll be increase in the value of houses will be slightly less, 2% to be precise, than it would have been otherwise.
3: And while many in the property sector are balking, others have welcomed Labor's attempt to improve access for first home buyers. Victorian man Michael bought a home in Wonthaggi, about 130 km southeast of Melbourne, earlier this year.
7: It's the first government that's been brave enough to make a call on some of these big calls, and I think it's fantastic. It's well overdue.
3: Michael and his wife bought a place just before interest rates started to rise. But he says even if prices continue to fall, he doesn't see that as a bad thing.
7: Even if it means for my home to drop in value, I have my home now, so I'm happy with that. And I'm more than happy for the prices to drop to assist other people to get into their homes.
3: While many economists expect housing conditions to remain soft in the months ahead, it may take some time before first home buyers gain the confidence to take the plunge.
0: Bridget Fitzgerald there, overseas. And this is the sound that some Ukrainian frontline soldiers ever hear. That was a Russian Garand 2. It's a long-range, delta-winged drone carrying a 50-kilo warhead. But it's also the sound of what has helped

0: drive Ukrainian armed forces to what could be the biggest pinnacle of wartime ingenuity, a new website called Trophy Lab. Trophy Lab would likely infuriate the Russian military in their race to build weapons that Ukraine can't counter. Damagingly, it gives away what Ukraine has painstakingly learnt about Russian military secrets to Russia's future battlefield opponents. Gus McLaughlin is a retired Major General and former commander of the Australian Army's Land Forces. He's an advisor to defence technology firms such as L3 Harris and joins me. Gus, okay, look, it's probably more than a website. So what exactly is Trophy Lab?
1: Yeah, g'day, Andy. Trophy Lab is a democratised version of what we've called weapons technical intelligence for a long time. Intelligence agencies and militaries have always tried to capture their opponents' weapons, looking for weak points, if you like. So, you know, I was an armoured vehicle crewman and I always wanted to know where was the best place or the weakness on my adversary vehicle. And that information came from technical intelligence. What Trophy Lab does for the first time is makes that available, widely available to innovation organisations, technology companies and the broader defence industry in a way that we haven't seen before.
0: What sorts of weapons are available on Trophy Lab?
1: Well, they are analysing Russian armoured vehicles like the T-90 tank, the most advanced tank the Russians have, things like the hypersonic cruise missiles and drones, as you described. And what they're looking for a drone, for example, if you can understand the control frequency that that drone is operating on, where it's getting its navigation data from and how you can disrupt it, they're all things that you can attack with your own countermeasures. And so I think any weapon system that is recovered, particularly the newer technology, they will be looking to literally pull it apart right down to the individual chips that are in the control cards, etc., looking for ways to jam, disrupt, or defeat those systems.
0: It's sort of described as open source, but there is a bit more control in terms of who gets access to what. How would the Ukrainian Ministry of Defence control that information?
1: Yeah, they've said they're going to have a number of controls. I think what it will be is the old Persian saying, the enemy of my enemy is my friend. So any organisation that is looking to develop technology that could defeat Russian systems, and importantly, Russian systems proliferate a number of countries. And so I think the Ukrainians will be looking for anybody who can come up with a technology that allows them to maintain a battlefield advantage, I think will get this information.
0: What does it say more broadly about Ukrainian ingenuity in the face of Russian aggression? Obviously, it's a smaller country, a smaller military, but just the pace of technological development in wartime is sort of mind-boggling. It says really a lot about the pace of technological change.
1: Yeah, Andy, I think the reality of an existential threat to your country drives innovation. We've seen it in Ukraine. Israeli defense technology for a long time has been at the forefront. Those countries that have feared, you know, being overrun tend to remove the restrictions. And by restrictions, I mean those bureaucratic processes that are in place. And just to give you an example, the equivalent process in Australia, the Department of Defense run working groups where they pass their list of requirements, their list of these sorts of technological cheats out to industry, but they're done so at a highly classified level. Usually only one person from each company who's already got a defence security clearance is allowed in. That information is strictly controlled to a very narrow set of people and organisations. The Ukrainians are effectively putting it out on the market and saying, if you're an innovator and you think you can solve this problem, then we're interested in hearing from you. And I think as the threat environment increases, countries like Australia are going to have to think about what restrictions and what risks we are willing to take.
0: It's a fascinating example of information warfare, if you like. Retired Major General and Defence Technology Advisor Gus McLaughlin, thanks for your time.
1: My pleasure.
0: 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Just search for The World Today. New details have emerged about the investigation into Australian man Simon Peter Carman, who's alleged to have murdered a 17-year-old girl in Thailand last week. Police have revealed they're investigating similarities between the murder and two other cases in the past 2 years. Tanya Dendrinos has more on a warning. This story contains descriptions, some

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1: CCTV cameras monitor the lobby of the Pattaya building where Australian man Simon Peter Carman has been staying. The 45-year-old enters the building hand in hand with 17-year-old Tunchinok Donhomla in the early hours of Thursday morning. Around 9:30 that evening, he's captured leaving, dragging a large suitcase. And in the hours in between, the footage shows Carman going about his daily life, doing chores and talking to neighbours. Police found the teenager's naked body in a black suitcase, dumped in waist-high grass about a 10-minute drive from the apartment. Simon Peter Carman was arrested at an international airport in Bangkok on Friday. The superintendent of Pattaya City Police is Anik Srathongyu.
2: He faces charges of intentional murder, concealing a corpse, moving or destroying a corpse, and abduction of a minor for indecent purposes. The penalties are mostly 15 to 20 years, or life imprisonment, or the death penalty.
1: Police say Carman confessed he'd killed the teenager after an argument, saying he didn't intend to kill her, but things got out of hand. In separate vision, Carman appears to deny the allegation. The superintendent says police are also investigating whether the murder could be linked to two unsolved cases in the region, but so far he says there's no evidence of that. Foreign Minister Penny Wong has labelled the case horrific and extended her condolences to Tunchinok Donhomla's loved ones. Thai media is reporting Carman, who police allege picked up the 17-year-old from the Beach Road Vice Strip, had an argument with her over payment. The case has put a spotlight on Thailand's sex tourism industry, including in renowned hotspot Pattaya. Ron Weitzer is a retired professor of sociology at George Washington University, who's written a book titled Sex Tourism in Thailand.
3: I was interested in how people interact in these environments, given that prostitution is illegal in Thailand, but it's, you know, the police are quite corrupt. And so all of the bar owners, massage parlor owners, brothel owners pay off the local police.
1: He says he didn't see Thai men in Western-oriented bars, but met customers from countries including Australia, New Zealand, Switzerland, Germany, Korea and Japan.
3: Sex tourism, at least in Thailand, is no longer about old white men who are divorced or widowed or looking for something other than their wife provides. It's also about young men who presumably could find sexual or have sexual relations at home, but come in groups, like three or four Korean 25-year-olds will be in a bar, and they will buy sex from local women.
1: Did you notice that many of these women appeared to be underage, or did you hold any concerns for their safety?
3: It's hard to tell just by looking at someone exactly what age they are, but people who look clearly underage, no, I didn't see anyone like that. I saw some who looked 18, 20, 22. Those women are more likely maybe to be found on the street.
1: Ron Weitzer says more regulation is needed in the space.
3: Like in Australia, I mean, in New South Wales and Victoria and several other states, you've got legalized, not decriminalized, but legalized prostitution because the state regulates it. It licenses brothels, licenses brothel owners, has certain requirements of health and safety in the brothels. That's what is needed in a place like Thailand.
1: He says it would give authorities greater control over establishment ownership, but says it wouldn't have any impact when it comes to improving the safety of street prostitution.
0: Tanya Dendrinos there. As in the UK and parts of Europe, protesters have now taken to the streets in South Africa, demanding that all undocumented migrants leave the country. The marches form part of a growing anti-immigration movement across South Africa, with authorities on high alert over potential unrest. Here's Rachel Mealy.
1: Protesters in Johannesburg sing and chant as they hold banners aloft. The movement has grown significantly in recent months, with demands that all undocumented migrants leave the country by the 30th of June. This protester says they'll keep up the pressure.
4: We're going to do this until they leave, until they leave, until government goes into those flats and the saloons need to go back to the hands of the South Africans. They need to vacate those shops that are they're operating illegally.
1: In Durban, march organiser Jacinta Zinhle Mbeki Zuma addressed the crowd.
5: For the next 6 months,
1: we are asking for our national resources to be used to take the illegal immigrants out of this country, she says. From building to building, they must go. Associate Professor David Mickler is the director of the Centre for Australia-Africa Relations at Curtin University. He says when South Africa democratised in the post-apartheid period, Africans from other nations moved to South Africa with dreams of a better life.
6: Yeah, you do see larger concentrations from people moving from places like Nigeria, Ghana, Malawi, Mozambique, Zimbabwe. But really, South Africa has been, as one of the largest and strongest economies on the continent, it's been an attractive destination for other Africans to migrate to for economic reasons.
1: Dr. Mickler says the anti-migrant sentiment has been festering because of a downturn in the economy.
6: There is a very high unemployment rate in the country of around 30%. So a lot of the sentiment is driven by concerns over migrants taking jobs of local South Africans. But of course, like in many parts of the world, we're seeing politicians using xenophobia and sort of anti-migration sentiment for political reasons. And there's a sense that not enough has been done by South African authorities to counter this kind of rhetoric that's driving xenophobic violence.
1: South African police say more than 50,000 people have been arrested since January for being in the country illegally. The president, Cyril Ramaphosa, accepts the need for immigration reforms but is imploring protesters to act peacefully. David Mickler says the government has a big task ahead of it.
6: Like with many governments around the world, they have to respond to demands for local employment. And this is not just a sentiment amongst, you know, working class employees as well. This is something that we're seeing amongst professionals. I think the government has a strong role to play in the messaging, but that must come with, of course, you know, other policies that address some of the underlying concerns that the population is raising.
0: That's Associate Professor David Mickler from Curtin University, ending that report by Rachel Mealy. One of the greatest female tennis players of all time, Serena Williams, has returned to the hallowed courts of Wimbledon for another shot at a singles win. But the fairy tale wasn't to be, as her opponent, 20-year-old Maya Joint, challenged the star to three sets and ultimately prevailed. It won't be the last time Serena Williams appears at Wimbledon, with the 44-year-old competing with her sister Venus in the doubles tournament later this week. Kimberly Price has the story.
7: Serena Williams from the United States of America, age 44.
8: An adoring crowd welcomes Serena Williams back to centre court after almost 4 years away. Up against 20-year-old Australian Maya Joint, Williams fans were hoping for a fairy tale return for the Grand Slam champion. A win would see the 44-year-old become the oldest woman to win a singles match on the grass court in more than 20 years. Serena Williams started the game strong, playing a high ball over Joint's head, which landed just inside the court.
7: Seen that before.
8: But it wasn't meant to be. Pushing the match to three sets, Maya Joint proved unstoppable. The young Australian, who moved from the United States to Brisbane at 16, played a career-best game, coming out on top 6-3, 6-7, 6-3. In a post-match interview, Maya Joint admitted to having a few nerves before the match.
9: Yeah, I didn't get much sleep last night. Yeah, walking out, I forgot the warm-up. I don't know what happened. My legs weren't moving. I really don't know how I got a pretty good start in the match.
8: She says the outcome was her own fairy tale finish.
9: I mean, she has such an aura, she's such a legend, and this court has so many huge names that have played on it. I've been dreaming about this moment since I was a little kid, so this is pretty crazy.
8: In both players' coaching boxes, there was a distinct Aussie flavour. Maya Joint's mentor is former Grand Slam champion Sam Stosur, who famously beat Williams in the 2011 US Open final. Former world number one doubles player Renee Stubbs is part of the Williams coaching camp, preparing the star for her return to the doubles court with her sister Venus later this week. Former player, now commentator Louise Plemming, was also at the match.
10: I think everyone was sitting on the edge of their seats because no one really knew coming into this match how Serena was going to play.
8: Despite the nerves,

0: Louise Fleming says the Australian started well.
1: And then Serena served an unbelievable serve, came up with a great drive volley, then another big serve. And then all of a sudden, things just started to dismantle a little bit for her, and Maya stayed composed.
0: Serena Williams skipped a post-match press conference, instead releasing a statement saying it was really great to be back at Wimbledon. Louise Fleming believes the tennis champion is on the hunt to equal Margaret Court's Grand Slam record.
1: That's the only reason I can see Serena wanting to play this. She wants to win one more Grand Slam and get to 24.
0: For Maya Joint, she's on to the second round of Wimbledon. Her first round win sees the 20-year-old pocket more than $150,000.
2: Kimberly Price there. Do you have fond memories of backyard cracker nights? It's a tradition that began disappearing across the nation 40 years ago, except for holdouts such as the Northern Territory, where for one night every year, fireworks are legal. And all hell breaks loose, as Nick Grimm reports.
3: Territory Day in Darwin last year, with fuses running short as Territorians joined in the mayhem of Cracker Night. Today is the one day of the year when those over the age of 18 can legally buy and then set off fireworks in the NT. Each year, pop-up fireworks shops like the one run by Mark Killip cater for the demand. This year, he's imported 14 tonnes of explosives for the big day.
4: That's 14 tonnes in this shop. Just this shop. All the shops in the territory, there's several hundred tonnes of fireworks. But yeah, we've already packed 400 pre-orders next door for customers ordered online, plus we've got several tonne in the shop ready to go.
3: Those hundreds of tonnes of explosives pack a lot of colourful firepower. In contrast, just 9 tonnes of fireworks are set off each year as part of Sydney's famous New Year's Eve display.
4: We have, I think, 140 different items or packs this year. I think we've got 5 different brands this year, and yeah, there's a huge number of fireworks, stuff that goes from $2 all the way up to $600 to $800 a pack.
5: New Year's Eve alone, fireworks ignited more than 40 backyard blazes. The explosives also sent domestic animals into a frenzy.
3: Backyard fireworks were banned years ago in most jurisdictions around the country, New South Wales leading the way back in 1986, with other states later following suit.
6: Basically, that's the irresponsible use of fireworks we're keen to clamp down.
3: And certainly last year's Territory Day celebrations had its share of irresponsible, hair-raising and potentially eyebrow-scorching moments, with fire services called to attend around 200 incidents. That's prompted this warning from Stephen Sewell, the acting commissioner for the Northern Territory's Police, Fire and Emergency Services.
7: Fireworks are intended to go up in the air. Please make sure that they do not travel horizontally into any structures or any crowds.
3: The NT government adamant, though, there are no plans to introduce the sort of bans now commonplace elsewhere. Jared Maley is the NT Deputy Chief Minister.
8: The simple answer is no. We are proud to be Territorians. This is our day celebrating self-government in 1978, and this is how we do it in the Northern Territory. We blow stuff up.
3: Indeed, Cracker Night still evokes happy memories for many Australians of a certain vintage.
9: I love fireworks, I'm going to say. It's simple as that.
3: The Prime Minister unable today to hide his delight for the treat awaiting Territorians tonight. And as a former cracker kid himself, Anthony Albanese offered these words of advice for anyone planning on lighting up some incendiaries.
9: These can be dangerous. When I was a kid in primary school, one of my fellow students at St Joseph's camp down there got hit with a firework. So we need to make sure that there's appropriate safety measures. But certainly with regard to public displays of fireworks, I think they're always a good thing.
3: But with forecasters predicting a chance of an evening shower around the top end tonight, fingers will be crossed the occasion doesn't prove to be just a fizzer.
2: And happy Territory Day. Long live the Northern Territory. Nick Grimm and Courtney Barrett-Peters with that report. And that's all from the World Today team this Wednesday. Thanks for your company. I hope you can join me at the same time tomorrow. I'm Andy Park. Have a great day.
10: Conversations that count and the stories you need to hear. We're your local voice for the big issues. ABC Western Queensland.
11: Good afternoon and welcome to the program. My name is Zach Mander, filling in for Kat Feeney for the next couple of weeks, and it's a pleasure to have your company. In just a couple of minutes, we are going to be joined by one of the world's best BMX racers. Did you know Australia bats above our average among BMXs? Maybe if you're in the BMX community, this isn't news to me. I didn't know. And I also didn't know that all the world's best BMXs are going to be in Brisbane in July. That's this month, actually, as I'm just looking on my month, looking on my watch. It's the 1st of July today. So we're going to get the latest on that in just a couple of minutes. Also, we're going to do all your headlines in Queensland today. Right now, let's get some music on. This is French Kissing in the USA. Debbie Harry, 612, ABC Brisbane and Queensland.

0: Debbie Harry, French Kissing in the USA, 612 ABC Brisbane and 91.7 on the Gold Coast. Good afternoon. My name's Zach Mander and happy new financial year. Did you stay up last night counting down to midnight? We have a bit of a different Queensland today for you this afternoon. We're going to go through all the big changes kicking off today. I feel like there's a ton of things we've heard over the last few months that we're going to start on the 1st of July. Well, that's today. So what does it mean for you? Well, there's extra parental leave, there's e-bike laws, there's changes happening here and everywhere. You might have felt it already because today the government's fuel excise release halved from 32 cents to 16 cents per litre. Have you noticed that at the pumps? Some petrol stations already have been raising the prices. Senator Murray Watt spoke with Mel Bampton and Bill McDonald on 612 ABC Brisbane Breakfast earlier today. They asked if the government were considering extending the discount past the August 2nd cutoff. Here's what Senator Murray Watt had to say.
1: What we've always said is that we'll keep this, you know, on watch. We recognised when we did see that big spike in fuel prices that that was going to make life really hard for so many people, you know, whether they're driving around for work or living in the outer suburbs and commuting long distances. So I think that has made a difference. We did, obviously, fuel prices have fallen significantly. And I think, in fact, some cases, I think they're actually below where they were when that crisis started. But we thought the right thing to do was to taper it off rather than take it out in one hit, that discount. So look, we'll keep it under review, but I think realistically it's not possible to have that kind of discount forever. Again, that has a massive impact on the federal budget. We've got to watch inflation. So we're trying to, you know, juggle a few different balls in the air, but at the same time the biggest focus is doing what we can to take that pressure off people's budgets.
0: Now, if you have a smart meter, you'll be able to access at least 3 hours of free electricity in the middle of the day. The solar sharer means the whole community will benefit from the cheap excess energy generation in the middle of the day. You don't need to have rooftop solar panels or own your home to participate. It's an opt-in system, as Francis Verboom, CEO of Rewiring Australia, shared with Kathy Snitzling on 612 ABC Mornings. It's worth assessing whether you'll be better off before you sign up.
2: Step one in the process about this plan is to look around your house and think about what is it that uses electricity that could be using it in the middle of the day. And for a lot of families, there's a couple of answers. You've got, you know, your dishwasher and your laundry that you choose when to put those on. That's a great thing to get into cheap hours. But to be honest, I'd say if that's the only things, that's probably not enough to make this worth it, because you do pay slightly higher prices on either side of those free hours to make up for the free offer. So the things to look around at are, number one, it's potentially a pool pump. If you've got a timer on your pool, a pool can use up to 30% of your electricity bill. And if you can move that stuff to the middle of the day, that can save hundreds of dollars a year if you can get that energy for free. Another thing is hot water tanks. There's about 5 million hot water tanks in Australia. And if you're running on a conventional tank, that can be like 6 kilowatts or about $2 worth of electricity per day. You can move that into the free window and get a lot of hot water warmed up on that free energy and use it for the rest of the day. And that can save, you know, between $400 and $600 a year if you're like a family of four or five. And that requires getting an electrician out to put a timer on. But the timers are really cheap. The electrician will cost a bit. It's probably about $600 to get that set up, but you might be able to pay that off within a year of your savings.
3: You've mentioned that power prices will go up marginally outside that three-hour window?
2: Yeah, that's right. That's right. So, you know, energy companies are still, you know, for-profit companies is the way they're operated, even though it's a government corporation that runs it in Brisbane, but they run to, you know, keep their balance sheet square. So this is a plan that suits people who can move that energy to the middle of the day. So it's a battery, an EV or a hot water system or a pool is what's going to make this one worth looking at.
0: We're taking you through all the changes that are coming in today, July 1 on 612 ABC Brisbane and across Queensland. It's payday changes. They start today. Minimum wage rise. About 2.8 million Australians on award and minimum wages will get a pay increase of 4.75%. the lowest paid workers, around 100,000 people who are on minimum pay and entry level rates will receive a 5.97% bump. The national minimum wage from today will rise to $26.44 per hour or $1,004

0: get. Some employers, I wouldn't be as so charitable to say that. They think that they might get away with not paying it. And so that's why it's really important that, the working person does check it themselves.
1: Payday Super also starts today. I told you there's a lot of changes kicking off today. Superannuation must now be paid at the same time as wages rather than quarterly. Contributions will need to reach funds within 7 business days of payday, making it easier for workers to track retirement savings. Payday Super was announced under reforms cracking down on the more than $3 billion worth of super that goes unpaid each year. Ann Nalder, CEO and founder of the Small Business Association of Australia, told Cathy Snitzling on 612 ABC Mornings that it will require a period of adjustment.
2: Like, small businesses are pretty savvy, and they and a lot of them have already changed over or prepared to change over. But I do know there are some that will be caught out, and this is a problem. But it is a concern because it's also costly. And at the current moment, every dollar counts. It also depends on how the business handles its cash flow as well. For some small businesses, it won't make a huge difference, but those that employ more staff, it is a large payment on a regular basis. That could be an issue.
3: Does it remove the problem of if a small business fails that employees will get their super?
2: It all depends. They are paid up to, like, for example, with super, if you're paying it on a regular basis, for example, if you pay your staff on a weekly basis, you have to pay the super on the weekly basis. So in that way, your super is reasonably up to date before a business is in trouble.
1: More changes today. If you get more texts from scammers posing as your children than you do from your actual children, then this is exciting. The SMS Sender ID Register is a new program which gives you more information on who the sender is and if they're legitimate or a dodgy message from scammers. Steve Austin spoke with Samantha York from the Australian Communications and Media Authority to find out what's changing.
4: Many of us will have received these. A text from AusPost that claims to be about a parcel delivery that's coming, or even more insidious, a text from MyGov or one of the trusted government platforms that's actually been sent by a criminal scammer.
5: Why has it been made?
4: So this new register, which will essentially create a trusted communications channel for these branded SMS messages that seem to come from a company rather than a telephone number, this is one important pillar of the government's fighting scams framework, and it will supplement an existing code that the telcos have to comply with that focuses on scam telephone calls as well as texts. But what it will do is distinguish between companies that have registered their IDs that can be trusted, and it will also obviously identify messages coming through to your phone that are from company names that have not been registered yet.
1: We're taking you through all the changes kicking off July 1 on 612 ABC Brisbane and across Queensland. Finally, did you see this one? Country of Origin seafood labelling kicks in across Queensland today. Businesses that serve seafood for immediate consumption must label it with Australian, that's A, imported, that's I, or mixed origin, that's M. Trevor Hayes is the owner of the Happy Fryer at Daisy Hill on Brisbane's south side. He told Cathy Snitzling his establishment only has one overseas item on the menu, but that's not the case everywhere.
6: What it will do is shine a bit more light on what it actually costs the supermarkets to supply products, to actually examine, okay, well, how much money are they making? What is the profit margin on these products? It may catch some kind of outliers where the supermarkets are making quite a lot of money to a point where it's considered to be excessive.
1: Sorry, that was the wrong grab. This one is about the seafood.
3: I was very surprised to learn that more than 60% of the seafood that we consume in Australia comes from overseas. That's pretty astonishing, I think.
7: It is. The reality of things is seafood in Australia is very expensive. And when you're at the pointy end

0: it's the price point that really counts. So I think a lot of places take advantage of the fact that overseas seafood is actually cheaper.
1: Do you think people care about where their seafood comes from? Are they even aware of it at this stage?
0: I think consumers are more aware than they were 20 years ago. For us, it's probably about 10% of our customers ask where it's sourced. So there is an interest out there, and I think the transparency is probably a good thing all in all.
2: That's all you need to keep up to date with across Queensland today. Everything that's changing on July 1 on 612 ABC Brisbane and across Queensland. A listener question has come in on our text line 0467922612. So is the free electricity available throughout the country / state? I live in rural, remote, far north Queensland. Yes, Queensland is one of a handful of states adopting it. You'll need a smart meter before opting into the solar share scheme with your provider. If you have any questions or thoughts, let us know. You can text 0467 922 612 or give us a call 1300 222 612. Up next, we're joined by Olympian and one of the world's best BMX riders, Isaac Kennedy, joins us in just a few minutes on 612 ABC Brisbane and across Queensland.

0: How's that? I'm 612 ABC Brisbane and across Queensland. Well, we're joined in studio now by a very special guest. Isaac Kennedy is a BMX rider who's gone from a three-year-old riding his bike on the Gold Coast to being one of the best racers in the world, a World Cup gold, a World Championship silver, and an Olympic final under his belt, all while battling multiple injuries. Welcome, Isaac. Firstly, I want to ask you about your wrist, because I read a couple of years ago you weren't even able to use a pepper grinder. That's how bad it was. Is it any better these days?
1: Yeah, no, it's a bit better now. I can grind some pepper, but no, it was definitely pretty crazy, yeah, racing the Olympics, and couldn't even grind my pepper on my food.
0: Yeah, but I heard you say something to the effect of, well, you know, really I need my legs to pump the pedals, not so much my hands.
1: Yeah, no, we still need to be able to hang on pretty good, but yeah, most of it's with like the lower half of my body, but not good, but it's, yeah, the wrist has come around pretty good now.
0: Now, amongst kind of football and soccer, cricket even, BMX racing isn't the most traditional sport. What attracted you to it?
1: For me, it was just a thing that my older brother done when I was a kid. I just seen him riding around and I always wanted to do it. So that's how I got into it. And then, yeah, I grew up and seen the Olympics and just knew that that's like, yeah, that was my goal and that's what I wanted to be a part of. And ever since I seen that, I've just been chasing the dream and loving it ever since, really.
0: How fast do you go around the track? Do you get clocked?
1: We don't really get clocked, but I think we are like 60 Ks an hour. So, but like it's pretty tight. Like we got like obviously like jumps and stuff to go through too. So when you go on 60 Ks on a bike and you got hitting like, yeah, 15 meter doubles and stuff, like it comes up pretty quick. So, yeah.
0: Yeah, the BMX racing certainly makes the Summer Olympics more interesting because, you know, the winter ones have the snowboarding and stuff.
1: Yeah.
0: And I feel like over the last 20 years, the BMX is one of the more exciting races to watch.
1: Yeah, no, I think it's pretty sick for sure. Like it's obviously different, a bit of a different like Olympic sport. And I think for sure, like, and I've been told from people they watch it and they think it's like one of the best sports to watch at the Olympics. So it's pretty cool. We get, yeah, like the big opportunity every 4 years to be able to perform in front of the whole entire world and they get to see what BMX is. But yeah, I think it's sick and everyone that I've ever spoken to, they love watching it, so it's cool.
0: It seems like going fast and doing the jumps is the fun part and the real work is a lot of injury rehab. Can you take us a few through some of the injuries you've had?
1: Yeah, obviously it's kind of like it comes with the sport. Unfortunately, you're gonna hit the ground and sometimes you get lucky, sometimes you don't. But yeah, I've had a few over the last few years and especially, yeah, before the Olympics in Paris. Yeah, destroyed my wrist. Like, I think it was 10 weeks before and my scaphoid was in. The doctor said it looked like it was like a sand pit. So had to put that together and that was just coming off breaking my ankle and tearing my PCL in my knee. So that was kind of a pretty rough stretch of injuries. But I think for me, I know that if I put like the hard work in again, each time I get injured, I mean, I can always come back pretty good. And yeah, I mean, the goal is to stay off the ground. That's for sure.
0: And a lot of that would be mental, wouldn't it? Do you feel like you need to stay in a positive headspace? Cause it could feel quite daunting, some of these rehabs.
1: Yeah. I think I do a pretty good job of it though, honestly. Like, I mean, I'm just so like always motivated to win and to be the best. So every time I get injured, it's just like, I treat my rehab like it's like I'm going to work every day, like I'm going to training. Like I treat it like it's training. So I think that puts me in a good mindset of being able to like see the progress and recovery each time. And but yeah, no injuries lately. So just been putting in the work and get ready for what's ahead.
0: And you're just telling me training is easing off at the moment. That's because in a couple of weeks, just 2 weeks time, the UCI 2026 BMX Racing World Championships is being held in Brisbane. What's it like to compete at an international event in your home city? Well, you know, just up from your home city on the Gold Coast.
1: Yeah, no, it's going to be exciting. Been ever since I knew it was on the schedule, I've sort of been getting ready for it. And yeah, no, it's super exciting. We had a World Cup here in 2024 and I was able to win that. But to be able to go for a world title in front of, the home crowd, it's going to be pretty sweet. And got second last year, so I got that little bit of extra motivation to go one step higher this year and to do it in Brisbane. It'll be pretty insane. So looking forward to it.
0: You grew up on the Gold Coast. You still live on the Gold Coast now. We're having these World Championships in Brisbane. Is Southeast Queensland a good place for BMX racing?
1: Yeah, in terms of being in Australia

0: and training in Australia, it's the best for sure. We have like the best facility and yeah, all the best, pretty much everything when it comes to BMX. We've got great weather and all of that too. So yeah, obviously I'm lucky to grow up here and have been able to make the most of having that around me.
1: So the Australian team is actually based in Brisbane. So all our best riders come to Brisbane to train, do they?
0: Yeah, for the most part, a lot of it is based out here in Brisbane. Yes, yeah. So that's like I said, where our main facility is, and the staff for all nutrition, physio, everything, things like that. We've all got that access in at the facility in Brisbane. So yeah, lucky for me, I'm from here, so it's pretty sweet.
1: The World Championships, as I mentioned, in 2 weeks' time in Brisbane. As an audience member, if people have never been to a BMX race before, what can they expect?
0: It definitely will be exciting for sure. The World Championships is probably, outside of the Olympics, it's the next best race for us. But it's going to be super exciting. I know they've been putting in all the grandstands recently. I've been there training, and yeah, no, it's going to be pretty electric once they're all full. And yeah, I mean, it's going to be exciting too, just having the home crowd. So I think it's going to be everyone's going to be even more excited and hoping that I can go get the world title. So and then we got other, yeah, we have Saya, the elite women racer, and she's going to be going for the world title, I know, as well. So definitely got people to cheer for.
1: So Australia's looking pretty good.
0: Yeah, no, for sure. Yeah, I'm feeling good. So I think that means Australia is looking good.
1: Yeah. Great. And I know it's a long way away, but you're still young. Are you eyeing? I mean, there's another Olympics between now and Brisbane, but do you look at your calendar and think 2032, do the math, figure out how old will I be?
0: Yeah, no, it is a long way away still, but 100%, like I already look at it and do the math of I'll be 31, I think, then. Which in terms of our sport, honestly, isn't too old. The guy that won the Olympics in Paris, he was 33, I think. So it's not out of the question. Obviously it's on my mind. I think hometown Olympics is a once in a lifetime opportunity. But for now, I'm just focused obviously on what's coming up
1: Two
0: with the
1: weeks
0: World
1: time. Yeah,
0: Championships in
1: you got a
0: 2 weeks,
1: lot on your mind. Let's not
0: and
1: put.
0: then obviously the LA Olympics, and then we'll see what happens
1: Yeah,
0: after that.
1: when's
0: But
1: LA? Is that next year?
0: 2028, so
1: Okay,
0: two
1: 2 years.
0: more years. Yeah,
1: Okay.
0: but our Olympic qualifying starts after the World Championships this year, so all the like qualifying process starts up soon.
1: What makes a good BMX racer? Is it, if people are looking at their kids who are interested in it, is it just being able to ride real fast? Or, obviously there's a lot of theory that goes into the race as well.
0: Yeah, it's probably a bit surprising to some people, but like a lot of it, when you're younger, it's how good of a BMX rider you are, and obviously you got to have a lot of bike skill and be able to ride a bike well. But once you make it to the top of the sport, it's honestly, I'd say a lot of my training is in the gym and getting stronger and more powerful. So it's a combination of that and also being a skilled bike rider. So you kind of got to be on top of everything.
1: Isaac Kennedy, you're going to be competing in the World Championships in a few weeks. Thanks for joining us today.
0: Sweet. Thank you very much.
1: The UCI 2026 BMX Racing World Championships come to Brisbane. They're riding the 18th to the 25th of July. You can get your tickets at bmxworlds2026.com. Coming up after the 2 o'clock news, which is in just a moment, we're going to be joined we're talking this week about secondhand selling and the changing secondhand market. We're going to be joined by some of Australia's biggest op shop runners and how their business is changing because of the internet.
2: Every day better.
3: The only way we grow in life is through challenge. And I realized I really had to change my life.
4: But it's the journey that matters. Put it all on the line. You've only got one shot and you only got one life, so make it count.
2: ABC Western Queensland.
5: News. Good afternoon. I'm Michael Bausch. Queensland police are assisting federal agencies after the detection of a suspected asylum seeker boat in the state's far north. It's understood the vessel made landfall near Weipa on Western Cape York. The origin and exact number of people on board isn't known at this stage. Queensland Police Minister Dan Purdy says local officers are on the scene providing support to Australian Border Force. The Federal Treasurer has warned not to read too much into the latest house price data. New figures show national property values dipped 0.4% in June. Brisbane defied the trend, posting a slight rise. The Coalition says the overall downturn is due to Labor's decision to remove investment tax breaks. Jim Chalmers says the market was cooling well before that.
6: We saw some softness in housing even before the budget. It's a function of a whole range of factors. Our goal here is to make things easier for first home buyers. That's one of the key motivations behind the tax changes in the budget.
5: A man has been arrested after allegedly threatening a driver with a gun on the Bruce Highway in the Wide Bay region. Emergency services were called to Isis River near Childers at about 11:30 this morning. Police say they located the man's vehicle and he was taken into custody. Investigations are continuing. There's been some progress in a long-running pay dispute between the Queensland government and rail workers. QR reached new in-principle agreements with about half its workforce late yesterday. Acting Transport Minister Sam O'Connor says it's a step forward, but he says city train peak hour delays will continue and the stripped back timetable remains locked in.
7: I want to be really upfront. This is not going to resolve the issues we're seeing with the Southeast Queensland network. There is a long way to go. There is a significant maintenance backlog as a result of these actions that we've seen over the past several months.
5: Meantime, the rail union now says there won't be any disruption to special services for next week's Origin Decider in Brisbane. It says possible industrial action's been called off as a sign of good faith. A political backlash has forced Southeast Queensland's biggest water supplier to backpedal on a planned price hike. Urban Utilities will now peg household water and sewage bill increases at 1.7% this financial year instead of 3.7%. The retailer had been under fire over its initial push for a bigger price jump after the government froze raw water cost increases in the recent budget. Unity Water did the same yesterday. A leading online safety expert has told the Anti-Semitism Royal Commission it's been almost impossible to get social media site X to delete hate speech. This report from Gavin Coots.
8: Dr. Andre Obler from the Online Hate Prevention Institute has appeared at the inquiry for a second time, presenting new data on anti-Semitic posts across seven social media platforms. He singled out the platform X, formerly known as Twitter, as a platform that's taken a hands-off approach to online safety since being acquired by billionaire Elon Musk.
9: A lot of people that had been removed from the platform prior to that were invited back onto it, and the environment just became more and more toxic.
8: Dr. Obler cited an example of an anti-Semitic X post that targeted him, which he says was successfully removed, but the Australian-based account responsible for the post remains active.
5: A second Liberal senator has announced she's retiring from federal politics. Wendy Askew is planning to vacate her seat just weeks after Tasmanian colleague John O'Dunham revealed he was also quitting. Her exit will trigger another casual vacancy for the state division to fill later this year. Senator Askew's told Parliament she's incredibly thankful for her time in the job.
10: I have been so grateful to have served my fellow Tasmanians and my country for more than 7 years. But today I'm announcing that in the coming weeks I will be resigning from the Senate.
5: To the weather for Queensland, showers and rain at times tomorrow for the southern interior, extending to the northwest, scattered showers for the east coast, fine or mostly fine elsewhere. Brisbane's temperature range 14 to 25 degrees, mostly fine about the southeast on Friday, Saturday and Sunday. On Moreton Bay, variable winds about 10 knots, seas below 1 metre. 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
1: Good afternoon. Thank you so much for tuning in on this wonderful Wednesday afternoon across Brisbane and Queensland. Coming up in the next few minutes, we are going to be bringing you an interview with the Salvation Army. This is in regards to op shopping. Yesterday on the show, we took you through things that you might be

to find in your house that are worth something, maybe worth more than you thought. You might be able to sell it online on, you know, Marketplace or eBay, somewhere like that. Well, this landscape of selling secondhand goods is really changing. It used to just be your local bricks and mortar op shop, but can you believe it? Op shops are now going online in more ways than one. We're going to ask the Salvos how they're doing it coming up in just a few minutes. Also, your people's poll, your chance to pick the music we play. Here's Wendy Matthews on 612 ABC Brisbane and Queensland.

Matthews, Let's Kiss on 612 ABC Brisbane and Queensland. Good afternoon. It's a pleasure to have your company. My name's Zach Mander, filling in for Kat Feeney over the next couple of weeks. And it's time for our People's Pick, where you get an opportunity to vote on which song you want to hear as your 3 p.m. pick-me-up. Choice this afternoon, Goanna, Solid Rock. Singer-songwriter Shane Howard said the inspiration for this song came from a 10-day camping trip at Uluru in 1980, where he had a spiritual awakening which brought the fire in his belly to the surface over injustices to Australia's Indigenous peoples. Maybe that's going to be your choice, or could it be this one?

0: Amy Stewart, Knock on Wood, from a couple of years earlier, 1978, the most successful cover of the song originally written and released by Eddie Floyd and Steve Cropper, who were part of the iconic Motown label Stax. The pair wrote the song during a lightning storm at the L'Oreal Hotel in Memphis, known as the site where Martin Luther King was assassinated 10 years earlier. So what's your pick gonna be? Text 0467-922612. Your choice is Knock on Wood or Solid Rock. We'll get that song, the winner, on just before 3 o'clock today.
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0: It's 6:12 ABC Brisbane in Queensland. My name's Zach Mander and we're talking all things secondhand goods this week. Yesterday we brought you the story of how you can identify things that are valuable in your house that might be out to earn you a little extra cash. But when it comes to selling it online, that landscape is really changing. Now, once upon a time, op shops used to be a place where people facing it tough could get discounted clothes and goods to help them stay on their feet. But in recent years, there's been a little bit of a shift. The op shop has become a pastime or a lifestyle for many. I know I'm a massive op shopper. Matt McMahon is from the Salvation Army. Welcome to the show, Matt. Now, have you noticed a changing landscape over the last few years for op shops?
2: Afternoon, Zach. Thank you for having me. Look, it is wonderful that so many people are embracing thrifting and shopping at salvo stores. And I think it's important to note that, you know, in any of our stores, anyone can come in from any walk of life and find things that that are great value that they can take home, whether they're coming in with a few dollars or more than that. You know, recent research has shown, as far as that, to your question, about 2 in 3 Australians say that op shopping is more exciting than buying new. And there is such a real joy and accomplishment in saying these days, you know, thanks, it's from salvo stores, or celebrating the great finds and the stories that so many of us, I'm sure yourself included, have about the items we found. You know, for me, there's a $2 book that I got at one of our stores that's become a real favourite of my daughter that we love to read together. Or in fact, just this morning I happened to notice that everything I'm wearing is entirely found in op shops. And there's really something special about a purchase that is so meaningful and carries your own story of finding that item, but is also raising funds to help people in need as well.
0: Yeah, Matt, it's like a treasure hunt. That's why I enjoy it. You never know what you're going to find. But you mentioned, yeah, it's still, you know, these charity stores, whether or not they're directly catering towards people in need in the sense that, you know, they're literally able to buy clothes that they can wear. But everyone else who's participating in the op shop experience, if you're buying something, that money is still going to salvos who are, or whether it be Lifeline or another charity, who are helping people in need through the money that's raised.
2: Absolutely. And look, the more that the Australian community engages with salvo stores, whether that's through shopping or donating or volunteering, that all directly links to more support for the great services and programs of the Salvation Army that help provide help and hope to those in need.
0: Now, as thrifting has got more popular, so has selling secondhand goods online. You know, people sell on these sites like Marketplace or Depop. Have you noticed, does that mean that people are donating less items because they choose to sell them themselves?
2: Well, look, I think it's important to acknowledge that at the end of the day, everybody's got, you know, these items belong to the people and it's their choice what they choose to do with it. And we are always so grateful when people choose to generously donate their items to salvo stores. And, you know, they know that that's something we're going to really take care of and make sure that that's going to helping raise funds to fund the life-changing work of the Salvation Army, which is where 100% of our profits go.
0: When I'm in op shops, I've noticed, anecdotally, it feels like they're packed. Is that what you're seeing? Do you have data on it? Are more people op shopping than ever before?
2: Look, it's a great question. There's certainly a buzz about op shopping at the moment. What we do have from our research is we know that more than one in three Australians are visiting an op shop at least monthly these days. And it's wonderful to see that the Australian community really embrace shopping at Salvo stores for all the great reasons. You know, people love that we're providing great value, keeping items in circulation. And to your point earlier, at the end of the day, we're raising vital funds for programs and services that help people in need.
0: Now, outside of the traditional bricks and mortar stores, you know, where you might have a bin that you can rustle through and actually touch the items, op shops are adapting to the digital world, aren't they? What are Salvos doing to sell things a little bit differently? Do they have an online space?
2: Look, it's a great question. So we've been around at Salvo stores in some way, shape or form for over 140 years. And it's safe to say, you know, online spaces certainly weren't on the cards for us then. But right now, with, you know, over 400 stores across the country, we know customers love to shop with us. But over the last 10 years, we have introduced new ways to do so. So originally through selling on eBay and other channels, more recently like through Depop as well. But 6 years ago, we introduced our online store, salvostores.com.au, which the community has really gotten behind. In fact, you know, people in the Australian community have purchased over 1 million items on our online store in that time. And that translates to an amazing support for the life-changing work of the Salvation Army. But more recently, through our partnership with eBay, we were really excited to be selected to use eBay Live, where we've done our first live shopping experience just recently with over 4,000 people joining us. And just quietly, we look forward to the next one later this month, and you can keep an eye on our social channels for more information about that too.
0: What is, you know, these live online auctions? How do they work?
2: Look, it's a great question. So live commerce is really a new and emerging way of shopping, and it's sort of all the joy of an auction on eBay or something similar, but it's happening right there live in front of you. So we have presenters there on the other side of your screen that you can interact with, ask questions. They're showing the item, they're explaining it. And it's a really wonderful new way to shop. And, you know, if you're interested in trying one out coming up soon, later this month, yeah, we're looking forward to doing another.
0: Yeah, I was talking to one of our producers who was a big fan. You know, she does some of these other online auctions, participates in them. I couldn't understand it for a while. I'm like, isn't it just, haven't we just reinvented those old shopping channels that we used to watch? But she explained to me that you can interact with the person presenting it and ask them questions. And therefore, you know, you can get a bit of background about the item that you might not get on a traditional online listing.
2: Yeah, that's for sure. And I think it really comes back to the, you know, the stories of the items that we were saying earlier. We know that that's what makes a purchase from an op shop so meaningful is the stories that come with it. And I think live shopping is a wonderful way to connect in with the story about that item too.
0: So you mentioned the Salvos online store. I think Vinny's have an online store as well. You've got those live auctions coming up soon. Is there anywhere else that Salvos are looking towards capturing in the sense of this new market of secondhand goods?
2: Look, we're always looking for how we can best serve the Australian community and support raising funds for the life-changing work of the Salvation Army. And right now, that's, you know, with a huge network of stores across the country, you can shop online any day of the week, even when our stores are closed, through our website and now selling through eBay and Depop as well. And as we grow and start exploring other new avenues, we'd definitely be announcing that through our social channels as well.
0: Matt McMahon is from the Salvation Army, taking us through how they're changing their approach in a new secondhand world. Matt, thanks for joining us this afternoon.
2: Thanks so much for having me, Zach.
0: My name's Zach Mander, filling in for Kat Feeney on Afternoons on 612 ABC Brisbane and Queensland. It's 2:20, coming up at 2:30, we have your news whip, everything that's making headlines across the state today. Here's a good heart for your Wednesday afternoon.

0: And across Queensland now, you might have been hearing news throughout the day of updates around a boat appearing to carry foreign nationals landing in the state's far north. In just a couple of minutes, you'll hear the amazing story of a local teacher who watched the whole thing unfold. Right now, though, it's time for our 2:30 whip around. Coming in a little early this afternoon at 2:24 as we make room for that story to get on a little later on. Let's go. This is everything making headlines across the state. ABC Online says June sees biggest monthly fall in national housing values since 2022. Cotality finds Australia's housing market weakened further in June, with national home values falling 0.4%, the biggest monthly decline since December 2022. Sydney and Melbourne led the downturn, while growth in Brisbane, Perth and Adelaide slowed. Many economists are expecting housing conditions to remain soft in the months ahead due to interest rates, weak sentiment and tax policy changes. Over at the AFR, Albanese blasts alarming privacy breach after EY contractor charges. The Prime Minister backs legal action against people who allegedly obtained his financial records and called for Big Four firms to also be held accountable. On the Australian, NRL blows AFL out of the water, agrees to $5.3 billion TV deal. The NRL will cement itself as the most valuable TV product in Australian sport after eclipsing the AFL with a record seven-year, $5.3 billion broadcast rights. At The Guardian, like being stabbed in the back, abuse survivors left without trials after Christian Brothers' unprecedented legal tactic. Order wants to set up its own scheme outside of court to pay survivors who have been told they will not get what they are owed in full. Now to the Courier Mail, embarrassment for Albo, asylum seekers enter Queensland, head to pub. A group of 12 Chinese asylum seekers evaded Border Force water patrols, made it ashore and headed to the pub before finally being intercepted by authorities at a shopping centre. Now on the Brisbane Times, QR strikes deal with unions, timetable drama continues. Queensland Rail has reached an in-principle deal on three enterprise agreements, but some details are yet to be finalised, and the reduced train timetable will continue. Some industrial action will continue, but unions have withdrawn a threat to extend it to State of Origin next week. And finally, the Toowoomba Chronicle, the headline, explainer, Toowoomba Council rates to jump 6.9% in the new budget. Toowoomba Council has endorsed a $728 million budget for 2026-27, slugging ratepayers with a 6.9% rate rise and more in other charges. That is your whip around for this afternoon. We are doing our People's Pick as well. Those songs, I'll just remind you in just a second.
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0: It's 6:12 ABC Brisbane in Queensland. My name's Zach Mand, and I want to know what song you want to hear before 3 o'clock in our People's Pick. Is it this one? Knock on Wood. Or maybe it's this, Solid Ground. Either Solid Rock or Knock on Wood to 0467 922 612, and we'll get your People's Pick on before 3 o'clock today. Right now, this one is Roy Orbison, Working for the Man.

0: Working for the Man on 612 ABC Brisbane and across Queensland. Good afternoon. My name's Zach Mander. Thank you so much for tuning in. Earlier, we were talking to Matt McMahon from the Salvation Army, who was telling us about the changing state of op shops in the country as they embrace new ways to sell, like online platforms. Wendy's given us a call on 1-300-222-612. Welcome, Wendy. You have a concern about your op shop donations?
1: Yes, am I connected?
0: Yeah, Wendy, I'm chatting to you now. How are you doing?
1: Yeah, good. Well, I've got a cake in the oven, and I have to.
0: What cake are you? What type of cake is it?
1: Oh, fruit cake.
0: Okay, so they have to cook for hours, don't they? Is it getting close to the end?
1: No, this was got near the end of it.
0: Okay. Well, could you share your concern quickly, and then we'll let you get back to your fruit cake.
1: My concern is that, op shopping has become very trendy, and yes, it's terrific, and I donate because I know that, you know, the salvos and guide dogs and all of them do a great job, and that's essential. But a couple of items that I thought, if I give them to the op shop, then somebody who can well afford to buy it new, would get a good bargain. And what I'm talking about is we had some woolen quilts that didn't suit our purpose, and so they were pretty well brand new. And I thought, I will go to a school and I'll give it to the school on the understanding that it'd be given to a family that, you know, the teachers and the school would know would be doing it tough, and just give it to them. Just give it to them. You know, they didn't have to buy it. They didn't, you know. And did the same thing with a guitar, took that to the school so somebody in the music group could have that guitar. And that was appreciated. And then also it was a really good set of golf clubs. Took it to a golf club, the pro shop, and hopefully, and we said, please give it to a young up-and-coming golfer whose family mightn't be able to afford it, and here's a good set. So,
0: So you're saying that you'd like to have a little bit of control sometimes to where these nicer items go? Because some people, they're just getting stuff out of their house and they go, I just want to get rid of it. I don't care what happens to it. If the op shop can get a few dollars for it, then that's great for the charity. But sometimes you would like to have more control and make sure it gets where you want it to go?
1: Yes, yes. Because I do ask them, you know, when I drop things off, I say, you know, are you giving some of this stuff away to people who actually need it? You know, that they're not just, give it to the people who actually need it, that they would know. They would know their circumstances. Yeah.
0: Well, as we heard earlier, there's kind of multi-element op shops, isn't there? There is that one that provides that direct item for someone in need, but then also there's the idea that you could sell those items to other people and then the money you get from it could help the people in need. But yeah, certainly there's a concern that if you have a high quality item, you want to make sure that they're getting the most value out of it.
1: That's right, and that it's not like, you know, a ball gown or a dinner suit or a, you know, leather handbag or something like that. It's more those crucial things like a woolen quilt for a family who hasn't got any bedding, you know, a musical instrument for a kid in the school group, a music group. Yeah, so that's where I'm coming from.
0: Hey, thanks so much for your input today, Wendy, and I hope that your fruitcake, we might be able to hear the timer in the background. Is it almost ready?
1: A few more minutes.
0: Well, you enjoy. I feel like I can almost smell it through the radio airwaves there. Thanks so much for your call, Wendy. If you want to be involved, you can text 0467 922 612 or give us a call 1-300-222-612.
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2: Well, now to an incredible story. Imagine you're on a camping trip, you're on the beach, and then you see a boat come in and it's carrying maybe international asylum seekers. This could be what's happened up in far north Queensland, where it appears a boat carrying foreign nationals landed near Weipa. Australian Border Force and Queensland Police are remaining tight-lipped, but the ABC understands a number of people were arrested in Weipa after they landed at a popular camping spot 50 kilometres north of the mining town in the early hours of yesterday morning. Local school teacher Dan Tonnen was camped at Pennefather Beach where the boat landed, and he told ABC local up in far north Queensland, Adam Stephen, there had been signs in the days before that something unusual was about to happen.
3: Well, Dan, how do I spell your last name?
4: T-O-N-O-N.
3: Dan Tonnen. If we just say a Weipa local that was camping?
4: Yeah, sure.
3: Yep.
4: Yeah.
3: Do you mind if are you going to be upset if we say you're a local school teacher?
2: Sorry, that was the wrong audio. Apologies. Let's go to Missy Higgins-Steer, and we'll get that package on for you in just a moment.

0: Saturday morning, and some friends of ours, 400 or 500 meters down from our camp, had pulled up, and they started telling us a story of a boat arriving at about 3 o'clock yesterday morning with a whole heap of men not speaking English. So it freaked them out, as you can imagine. We don't really have any boats up this side pulling in at that time of night, and if they are, we sort of know who they are. So they pulled up, and then they proceeded to just hang around at the beach in front of their camp for ages, and then one of them actually walked right into their camp. And so they were thinking the worst in terms of they've got themselves involved in something that they don't want to be involved in. And so they just hid in their tents, and then actually hid in their car at one stage, and then went on for a few hours before the men, there was about 15 of them, they reckon, just walked into the bush and disappeared behind us here. And we're about 50 Ks from Weipa. But as we started to put all the things together, we started to piece together some people we didn't recognise on the way in, acting suspiciously, that were in cars, and there was a car looking for them. These fellas driving up and down the beach that just looked out of place. So they actually rang Border Force yesterday morning, and by 8 o'clock there was a plane overhead, and then we had helicopters, and then a helicopter landed on the beach about 100 metres from our camp. And we've got word now that they've been caught. So we haven't seen the boat again or anything like that, and everything's sort of back to normal by the looks of it.
1: So, Dan, it sounds like a drop-off, was it, rather than a boat running aground or something like that?
0: Yeah, 100% a drop-off. There were two cars at the entrance to the beach track that you take, and then the boat disappeared, and we haven't seen the boat again. So it's whether it's, yeah, gone back out the ocean or hidden up in the mangrove somewhere down south, we're not sure, but there's no, definitely a drop-off, and definitely not, they came into shore, they had the outboard motors stop and then start again when they left, and left with people still on the beach, so at 3 o'clock in the morning.
1: Do you know how many people got off that boat? Is it your friend that saw this, did they count how many people were there?
0: They estimate between around 15, 10 to 15, but it was hard to get it accurate because they were also trying to stay hidden. So there were four people at the camp that sort of hid in their vehicles for, they reckon, about 3 hours.
1: Do you know what they were so scared, Dan, were these people brandishing weapons or doing anything that was intimidating them, or was just that how unusual this was and what they were worried might be the intent of these people?
0: I think they initially thought the best, in the sense of that someone's just got bogged on the beach, but then when he started to sort of open the zipper of his tent to go sort of give him a hand, he then heard, you know, a foreign language being spoken, and that sort of freaked him. And then I guess what he went to straight away, which I understand, is it's some sort of drug drop-off, and if you don't want to get yourself in the middle of a drug drop-off, so they just basically decided, no, we're just going to lay low and not say a word. And make sure that no one sees anything, sort of attitude. So that's what they did. So, yeah, they weren't sure what they had, weapons or anything like that. They didn't see any, but they weren't sure.
1: Did anyone pick up what language they were speaking, Dan? Is there any way of knowing where these people were from?
0: We saw the two guys that were waiting at the start of the track on Monday morning when we came through, and they looked to be of sort of Chinese, Asian descent. And then they sort of, the languages they said, look, it sounded Asian or Chinese. So that's where they sort of.
1: Yeah, it could be anywhere
0: at.
1: In Southeast Asia, yeah. Really. Yep. Dan, you say they were unusual, and when you put the pieces together, you actually realise that the day before you'd probably seen some of the people that might have been involved in this operation. What were they doing at the time?
0: They were waiting. So you come along a dirt track, and just before you hit the beach, everyone stops and either drops their tyre pressures or whatever. So we stopped to drop our tyre pressure, and there was this one guy who was on the other side of the road just standing around the vehicle, not engaging in any conversation. I gave him a thumbs up, and he just sort of gave me a thumbs up, but just really, like, everyone talks to everyone up here. How you going? What are you up to? That sort of thing. And he just didn't seem interested. My wife and kids were in the car, and they put their windows up because he was smoking a cigarette that didn't smell like

0: It smelled like that sort of those Asian. I've been to Bali a few times, like those Asian cigarettes. So they put their window up. That's what they remember. And then when we were about to leave, another guy with heavily sort of tattooed across his chest was walking along the access track in the middle of it. So we had to wait for him to come down. But again, no gear, no cameras, no nothing. Just walking along the track just looked really out of place. We didn't think anything of it, just thought tourists on an adventure. But we now, and then confirmed by other campers, they were still sitting on the beach at 6 o'clock that night. And one of the other campers a bit further down went and actually took a photo of the back of their vehicle with their number plate. So they actually gave that to Border Force and police yesterday when they landed, as evidence of this is who we think they're involved. So they literally walked down to the beach, sat there at dark with some Red Bulls and a camp chair, and then got up and left their rubbish, left their chair. So the campsite were a bit annoyed at them, and so they just thought, nah, this is sus. And so they went and took a photo, and the police were super happy with them.
1: Any of the ABF staff or police inform any of you there yesterday at Pennefather Beach about what had happened subsequent to you reporting this incident?
0: The other camp down received a text from someone saying they'd been captured. But no one reached out to sort of me directly or anything. We gave all their contact details and everything. So no one's reached out to us confirming anything, but obviously we've seen media reports and stuff saying that they've been captured. But whether that's the people in the with driving the boat as well, I'm not sure.
1: I mean, is it a bit of a worry for border security when you see something like this play out?
0: To be honest, if they had have probably not picked school holidays to come ashore, they probably would have got away with it, because the majority of people along this stretch of beach at the moment are on school holidays, and that's why they're here. I just don't get how they can get this far down into Australian waters before and then just come aground without any sort of anyone picking it up. I don't understand. There's a lot of coast between here and Papua New Guinea, and a lot of people keeping an eye out, but yeah, somehow they've got through. But if they've been scoping it for a while, that means they've had a presence for a while. So I just don't understand how, in this day and age, they can get this far south.
2: And the latest on this, the state member for Cook, David Kempton, says he understands two people have been charged with people smuggling offences. He told the ABC about 10 people from the boat have now been detained as illegal arrivals. Queensland Police Minister Dan Purdy says Queensland officers were assisting federal authorities.
3: Comedy, music and tricky clues.
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2: We have been talking about op shops, speaking of Lifeline, on 612 ABC Brisbane and across Queensland this afternoon. And we had a call earlier from Wendy, who was saying that she was concerned that when she donates an item, she wanted to know it was going to someone in need. We have Wendy on the line, who's given us a call on 1300 222 612. Wendy, your church runs an op shop.
5: Yes, we do, Zach. It's just a little op shop. It has no overheads, it has no paid employees. But when Wendy was talking about making sure people got something that when they needed it, at present we've got a drive going for blankets and winter coats for Micah, who are a Brisbane charity that looks after homeless people. So each year we collect blankets and coats and beanies for Micah. During the floods, we took lots of stuff up to Goodna. When there's a couple of organisations in our area that when they need something specific, like stuff for a baby, we donate that. So we actually do donate quite a lot. And then 50% of what we make goes to other charities to support them. So we have a foot in each camp.
2: Yeah, and Wendy, how can people donate blankets to that drive?
5: At Kenmore Uniting Church on Moggle Road. Our shop is getting recarpeted at the moment, but will open again on Friday. Any morning of the week, there is someone that would accept blankets or coats. So that would be lovely, Zach.
2: And when you're dropping it off, do they need to specify that this is for that blanket drive rather than to be for the op shop?
5: Yeah. Just tell them it's for the blanket drive. There's a separate collection area at the back of the church for that.
2: Well, thanks so much for letting us know, Wendy. I hope you get a lot of blankets.
5: So do I. Thanks, Zach.
2: Have a great afternoon. Now time to our People's Pick winner. We've been asking for you to pick what song we play just before 3 o'clock. And seeing as it's 2:52, it seems like an appropriate time. The two songs we had to pick out today were Knock on Wood and Solid Rock. And the winner... That's a long drum roll. Goes to Solid Rock by Goenna. We've got a text here on 04-679-22612. It says, I'm a mad disco and funk music fan, so this is a tough one as Goenna brings back so many memories. They played at our student union in Country Victoria way back in the late 80s. So I'm going disco this arvo, but fear the majority of your crusty half-asleep audience will vote in the other direction. Excuse me, crusty half-asleep audience. I love good Roy O track any day of the week, though, Zach. Yes, we played Roy Orbison a little earlier on. This text messenger signs off by saying, nice one, hope your fruitcake isn't burning, dear Wendy. Yes, we never got an update on Wendy's fruitcake. I wonder if she got it out of the oven in time. Anyway, here's your People's Pick on 612 ABC Brisbane and across Queensland. Goenna, Solid Rock for your Wednesday arvo.

0: Goanna, solid ground on 612 ABC Brisbane. And driving you home in just a few minutes, Kelly Higgins Devine. Welcome, Kelly. What's coming up?
1: Hello.
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3: This is Adam Stephen, your drive host for regional Queensland. And what's coming up is one of the more unusual stories of the last couple of months. As we can report today, and you'll hear eyewitness accounts of something truly bizarre, a boat of alleged foreign nationals have landed at a remote Cape York River, which is north of Weipa, at a popular camping site, where they've subsequently travelled into the mining town before it appears to have been, well, they were arrested or detained by Border Force and Queensland Police. You'll hear more about this after the news at 3 o'clock from someone who was camping at the Pennefather River where this boat landed in the early hours of Tuesday morning. And it follows, of course, if you've been listening to our program with any kind of regularity or even infrequently, dozens of foreign fishing vessels that shouldn't be in our waters being intercepted over the last 6 months since the start of the year. But this one's just a little bit more concerning, especially if it is indeed people smuggling that has occurred here, which is suspected but not confirmed yet by the Australian Border Force or Queensland Police. We've seen Germany and the Netherlands sent home from the World Cup on the back of penalty shootout losses. And while it might feel like a pure game of chance when you get to that point in a football match, it turns out these sharp shooting deciders are more math than lottery. New research revealing the ultimate power move in a World Cup shootout. Hopefully something the Socceroos can harness should they require it against Egypt on the weekend. And imagine facing a $200 million flood recovery bill when your council rates raises barely a few million dollars in rates. It's the reality for one remote Queensland community. And its mayor says proposed changes to disaster funding could have devastating consequences. You'll hear about those as well after the news. It's 3 o'clock.

0: ABC News, good afternoon. I'm Michael Bausch. A remote Cape York camping ground is at the centre of a major border security operation after a suspected illegal boat slipped ashore. Witnesses say a group of men arrived on the vessel early yesterday before vanishing into thick coastal bushland near Weeper. It's understood they've since been detained. Local school teacher Dan Tonnen was camping in the area. He's told ABC Far North friends quickly realised something was wrong.
1: We don't really have any boats up this side pulling in at that time of night. And if they are, we sort of know who they are. So they pulled up and then the men, there was about 15 of them, just walked into the bush and disappeared behind us here. And we're about 50 k's from Weeper.
0: Urban Utilities has backed down on a planned price hike after it was slammed by the Queensland government. Here's state political reporter Jack Mackay.
2: The water retailer, which services several councils, including Brisbane,

0: Brisbane and Ipswich had initially planned a 3.7% price hike this financial year. That was greater than last year's bill jump of 3.6%, despite the state government freezing bulk water charges in the recent budget. After the government threatened potential law changes to force urban utilities to walk back the price increase, the retailer has announced new charges. Its bills will now increase on average by 1.7%, which equates to an extra $28 per year. Unity Water yesterday wound back a planned increase to its charges as well.
1: Overseas, nearly 2,000 US troops are flooding into Venezuela to assist with the catastrophic aftermath of last week's dual earthquakes. The confirmed death toll is nearing 2,000, as William Howard Evans reports.
2: Hundreds of coffins lay at the port of La Guaira, where authorities have set up a temporary morgue for victims of the twin earthquakes that struck Venezuela last week. Video footage shows forensic agents walking near bodies and relatives trying to identify their loved ones. The region near the capital, Caracas, is among the areas hardest hit by the magnitude 7.2 and 7.5 quakes. They struck within seconds of each other, crumbling buildings and leaving locals little time to flee. As the death toll continues to rise, the UN estimates about 50,000 people are still missing.
1: The rail union has backed down on threats to disrupt next week's State of Origin decider at Lang Park. Alex Brewster has this report.
3: The Queensland government this morning claimed almost 300 train controllers would take industrial action next Wednesday, refusing to work special rail services for the rugby league event. But the rail union later clarified it had withdrawn the suggestion of strike action in a show of good faith and to land an agreement with Queensland Rail. Negotiations between the two parties will continue in the Fair Work Commission. QR reached agreements with around half its workforce in the long-running pay dispute yesterday, but delays in the network for commuters are expected to continue for some time.
1: A prominent Sunshine Coast private school is looking to the Queensland government to fast-track a major building application. Owen Jarks reports.
4: Matthew Flinders Anglican College wants to expand its Budrum campus, which would include a 150-place early learning centre directly opposite its existing campus. In a letter to residents, the college says it's seeking a state ministerial infrastructure designation for the project. The process is designed for community infrastructure, including hospitals, schools and affordable housing. It would mean the college redevelopment could be approved directly by Deputy Premier and Kawana MP Jared Blay, instead of going through a council process.
1: And the Sunshine Coast Council says residents can still provide feedback through a public consultation process. The college has been approached for comment. The weather for Queensland: showers and rain at times tomorrow about the southern interior, extending to the northwest. Scattered showers for the east coast. Fine or mostly fine conditions elsewhere. Brisbane's temperature range 14 to 25 degrees. Ipswich 10 to 25. The Sunshine Coast 14 to 24. And the Gold Coast 13 to 24. Looking further ahead, mainly fine about the southeast on Friday, Saturday and Sunday as well. On Moreton Bay, variable winds about 10 knots, seas below a metre. For more news, head to news.abc.net.au.
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7: And as we go to air, a very unusual event over the past 36 hours on the west of Cape York, where it appears a boat has come in to a popular camping site carrying foreign nationals. We've subsequently learnt those foreign nationals were taken to Weipa, where they were intercepted by Australian Border Force and Queensland Police, along with a couple of guys that appear to have been the land-based operatives or people who were facilitating the arrival of this boat. You'll hear from someone who was camping at the Pennefather River when this all took place. A little later on the program, you'll hear from the bakery owner who served a couple of these people before they were arrested in Weipa. It's just one of those stories that has you scratching your head about how it could happen in Australia in 2026. The science of the penalty shootout. We've seen Germany and the Netherlands sent packing from the World Cup in dramatic fashion following penalty shootout losses over the last couple of days. Is it a game of pure chance, or is it more of a math problem than a lottery when it comes to winning a penalty shootout? That's what we'll look at on Drive. Plus, you'll hear

from a couple of regional Queensland mayors that have been pleading the case for a change in proposed disaster funding mechanisms that Canberra's looking at. There's a lot of concern in our part of the world that the change in the funding split from 75-25 federal state to 50-50, which is being proposed, could see remote councils not able to recover from natural disasters. 1-300-801-222. Give us a call. Let me know what's on your mind today. And you can text 0487-993-222. Across the big backyard that is regional Queensland. Wouldn't want to be anywhere else than spending the afternoon with you on this, the 1st of July 2026. Let's get this show on the road.

0: Dexter, deeper water. Welcome aboard the Drive Show for your Wednesday afternoon. It's great to be with you on this program. We're going to share some interesting conversations today. You're going to learn about the science behind the penalty shootout in a Football World Cup. We'll be talking about sports supplements for anyone out there that's been getting a bit of a fitness kick or is training for maybe your first big run, swim, or bike ride. There's multi-billion dollar supplement industry, all aimed at trying to get you to buy things so that you can be stronger, faster, fitter. Is there any science behind it, though? Do you need to spend money on things like electrolyte tablets and protein powders if you're going to be doing a half marathon or a big swim or something? That's what we'll be looking at as well. So it's not all hard news this afternoon, but certainly we will be shining a spotlight on things that need discussing, like Canberra's proposal to shift to a 50-50 funding split for disasters, which would be a disaster for remote areas, according to a couple of mayors from remote parts of Queensland that are down in Canberra pleading the case today, and you'll hear from them this hour. But as we go to air, one of those stories that just has you shaking your head in 2026, more information coming to hand by the hour about a concerning apparent people smuggling attempt on Cape York. Australian Border Force and the Queensland Police are remaining tight-lipped, but the ABC understands up to a dozen allegedly foreign nationals were arrested in Weipa yesterday afternoon after they were dropped off by a boat at the Pennefather River, a popular camping spot north of the mining town. It's a spot where quite a few people were holidaying when this incident took place. Local school teacher Dan Tonnen is there with his family, and he explained how things played out in the early hours of Tuesday morning.
1: Yeah, we woke up yesterday morning and some friends of ours, 400 or 500 metres down from our camp, had pulled up and they started telling us a story of a boat arriving at about 3 o'clock yesterday morning with a whole heap of men not speaking English. So it freaked them out, as you can imagine. We don't really have any boats up this side pulling in at that time of night, and if they are, we sort of know who they are. So they pulled up and then they proceeded to just hang around at the beach in front of their camp for ages, and then one of them actually walked right into their camp. And so they were thinking the worst in terms of they've got themselves involved in something that they don't want to be involved in. They hid in their tents and then actually hid in their car at one stage, and then went on for a few hours before the men, there was about 15 of them, they reckon, just walked into the bush and disappeared behind us here. And we're about 50 k's from Weipa. But as we started to put all the things together, we started to piece together some people we didn't recognise on the way in, acting suspiciously, that were in cars, and there was a car looking for them. These fellas driving up and down the beach that just looked out of place. So they actually rang Border Force yesterday morning. And by 8 o'clock, there was a plane abovehead, and then we had helicopters, and then a helicopter landed on the beach about 100 metres from our camp. We've got word now that they've been caught, so we haven't seen the boat again or anything like that, and everything's sort of back to normal by the looks of it.
0: So, Dan, it sounds like a drop-off, was it, rather than a boat running aground or something like that?
1: Yeah, 100% a drop-off. There were two cars at the entrance to the beach track that you take. And then the boat disappeared, and we haven't seen the boat again, whether it's, gone back out the ocean or hidden up in the mangrove somewhere down south. We're not sure, but definitely a drop-off, and definitely not. They came into shore, they had the outboard motors stop and then start again when they left, and left with people still on the beach. So at 3 o'clock in the morning.
0: Do you know how many people got off that boat? Was it your friend that saw this? Did they count how many people were there?
1: They estimate between around 15, 10 to 15, but it was hard to get it accurate because they were also trying to stay hidden. So there were four people at the camp that sort of hid in their vehicles for, they reckon, about 3 hours.
0: Do you know why they were so scared, Dan? Were these people brandishing weapons or doing anything that was intimidating them, or was just how unusual this was and what they were worried might be the intent of these people?
1: I think they initially thought the best, in the sense of that someone's just got bogged on the beach. But then when he started to sort of open the zipper of his tent to go sort of give him a hand, he then heard a foreign language being spoken, and that sort of freaked him. And then I guess what he went to straight away, which I understand, is it's some sort of drug drop off. And if you don't want to get yourself in the middle of a a drug drop-off, so they just basically decided, no, we're just going to lay low and not say a word and just make sure that no one sees anything, sort of attitude. So that's what they did. So, yeah, they weren't sure what they had, weapons or anything like that. They didn't see any, but

0: weren't sure.
1: Did anyone pick up what language they were speaking, Dan? Is there any way of knowing where these people were from?
0: We saw the two guys that were waiting to at the start of the track on Monday morning when we came through, and they looked to be of sort of Chinese Asian descent. The languages they said, look, it sounded Asian or Chinese. So that's where they sort of.
1: Yeah, it could be anywhere in Southeast Asia, yeah. Really. Yeah. You say that were unusual, and when you put the pieces together, you actually realise that the day before you'd probably seen some of the people that might have been involved in this operation. What were they doing at the time?
0: They were waiting. So you come along a dirt track, and just before you hit the beach, everyone stops and either drops their tyre pressures or whatever. So we stopped to drop our tyre pressure, and there was this one guy who was on the other side of the road just standing around the vehicle, not engaging in any conversation. I gave him a thumbs up and he just sort of gave me a thumbs up, but just really, like, everyone talks to everyone up here. How you going? What are you up to? That sort of thing. And he just didn't seem interested. My wife and kids were in the car and they put their windows up because he was smoking a cigarette that didn't smell like... It smelled like that sort of those Asian, I've been to Bali a few times, like those Asian cigarettes. So they put their window up, that's what they remember. And then when we were about to leave, another guy with heavily sort of tattooed across his chest was walking along the access track in the middle of it. So we had to wait for him to come down. But again, no gear, no cameras, no nothing. Just walking along the track just looked really out of place. We didn't think anything of it, just thought tourists on an adventure. But we now, and then confirmed by other campers, they were still sitting on the beach at 6 o'clock that night. And one of the other campers a bit further down went and actually took a photo of the back of their vehicle with their number plate. So they actually gave that to Border Force and police yesterday when they landed as evidence of this is who we think they're involved. So they literally walked down to the beach, sat there at dark with some Red Bulls and a camp chair, and then got up and left their rubbish, left their chair. So the campsite were a bit annoyed at them, and so they just thought, nah, this is sus. And so they went and took a photo, and the police were super happy with them.
1: Any of the ABF staff or police inform any of you there yesterday at Pennefather Beach about what had happened subsequent to you reporting this incident?
0: The other camp down received a text from someone saying they'd been captured, but no one reached out to sort of me directly or anything. We gave all their contact details and everything, so no one's reached out to us confirming anything, but obviously we've seen media reports and stuff saying that they've been captured, but whether that's the people with driving the boat as well, I'm not sure.
1: I mean, is it a bit of a worry for border security when you see something like this play out?
0: To be honest, if they had have probably not picked school holidays to come ashore, they probably would have got away with it, because the majority of people along this stretch of beach at the moment are on school holidays, and that's why they're here. I just don't get how they can get this far down into Australian waters before and then just come aground without any sort of anyone picking it up. I don't understand. There's a lot of coast between here and Papua New Guinea, and a lot of people keeping an eye out, but yeah, somehow they've got through. But if they've been scoping it for a while, that means they've had a presence for a while. So I just don't understand how day and age they can get this far south.
1: Yeah, there'll be lots of questions about that in the coming days, undoubtedly. That's Dan Tonnen, who's a Cape York school teacher holidaying with his family at Pennefather River, north of Weipa, a popular camping spot where this boat has allegedly come aground. The foreign nationals on board hop off. They're somehow taken to Weipa, where they're later intercepted by Australian Border Force and Queensland police officers, but not before they could order some food, a couple of them anyway, from the local bakery. And later on Drive, you'll hear from the bakery owner about just how bizarre it was to serve a couple of these people who we don't believe were actually those that were on the boat, but might have been part of that land-based operation that greeted those on the boat that you heard Dan talk about there. And Australian Border Force have been contacted for comment. They say they do not confirm or comment on operational matters, but you suspect with the more and more information coming out by the minute, really, on this, and more eyewitness accounts that are confirming and corroborating what we've been hearing. Border Force are going to have to say something because the public does deserve to know what's happened there on Cape York. I mean, Queensland Police aren't saying anything. They're directing us to Border Force. But David Kempton, the member for Cook, has told the ABC today he understands there have been arrests made. There might even be charges for people smuggling for some of those arrested. He believes the boat came from China. So it'd be good to hear from Border Force about exactly what has taken place, where this boat's come from. Are these people seeking asylum, or was this just a genuine run on the borders and people smuggling? So many unanswered questions.

0: John Mayer, Maren Morris, Last Train Home, 24 past 3, Wednesday the 1st of July. 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
1: Australia Wide brings you stories from some of the most remote parts of the continent, from the ABC's unmatched network of regional reporters. Australia Wide coming up after the 6:30 news on ABC Western Queensland.
0: Rob called in earlier, didn't want to actually speak to us on the radio, but left a message to say, how is it with the money that we spend on border security and all the operations that have been going on targeting illegal fishing in this area, that it's some people camping that find the alleged people smugglers, says Rob. We'll just take that as a question and comment. Thanks, Rob. I don't know is the answer to that. It is very difficult to patrol Australia's borders, though. I don't think anyone would argue that it's not a very difficult assignment, just given how long our borders are and how porous, you know, they could potentially be. But, yeah, certainly questions will be asked about how this boat has made it so far south and how the people on board it made it into a major Queensland mining town before apparently they were intercepted and detained. Hopefully we'll hear more this afternoon from the authorities on what actually has taken place there. We know football tradition says when you find yourself in a shootout, you put your best kicker first to get those runs on the board and get that early advantage. But could that tradition be wrong? A squad of Australian mathematicians and sports scientists have simulated millions of football shootout scenarios, the penalty shootouts that happen at the end of a result when a draw has happened and there isn't a clear winner, to determine the outcome. They actually found what they reckon is the ultimate power move for World Cup supremacy, and it might come just in time to, well, assist the Socceroos should they find themselves in the position that poor old Matildas did at their World Cup. Professor Robbie Wilson and his team at the University of Queensland have been crunching the numbers, and Robbie's with us to share the secret sauce to the penalty shootout. Thanks for joining us.
2: G'day, Adam. How you going?
0: I'm good. So we've actually just in the last 48 hours seen some very dramatic exits from the World Cup in results decided by penalties. So why do you argue that a shootout isn't a lottery, but a math problem that managers are currently failing to solve?
2: Yeah, so on the whole of it, you would look at a penalty shootout and think it's a 50-50 proposition. And basically it is, but there are ways in which you can put the odds slightly in your favour. And you mentioned one, which is if you're kicking first in a penalty shootout, then putting your best first and ordering it from best to worst means that you have approximately a 5-10% chance or a greater chance of winning the penalty shootout than if you did something else. And that's because, you know, you imagine you don't want to be in a situation where your best penalty taker misses out because the whole penalty shootout's already over. So yeah, you don't get to the fifth penalty.
0: It's not like Euchre where you might hold your best card back to last. You don't do that because you may never get to play your best card.
2: Exactly. And so when we started looking at the unique properties of a penalty shootout, it became obvious there was real psychological effects greater than the fact that half the world's population is watching you take just one kick. Greater than that is the fact that if you're going second, then all of the psychological leverage events, and those are events where I would say when you're taking a kick and if you score you win, or if you're taking a kick and if you miss, you lose. Those massive high-pressure moments, okay, they all happen predominantly to the second team. It's because one team goes first, then the next team, and then go back to the first team. And so if there's any misses throughout that, the odds are that it's going to be the second team that's going to experience those high-pressure events. In fact, it's 3-4 times more likely if you are a team going second to experience the kick and if you miss, you lose, and twice as likely if you kick and if you're successful, you win. So the pressure is more on the second team.
0: And pressure, I mean, you've got the best of the best at the Football World Cup, you know, get to the pointy end of the competition, you've got some of the best goalkeepers taking on some of the best goal scorers. So how much of what ends up occurring ends up being a psychological advantage or result rather than a physical skill result necessarily Robbie?
2: Yeah, I mean, that's an amazing question, and that's like motivating some of our work. One way to think about it is we looked at every single penalty shootout in the history of the World Cup and in the history of the European Championships. And so if you step up to take a penalty, your average success is about 73% for the kicker. Now, if you are in the situation where you kick and you're successful, you win, then that goes up to nearly 90% success rate. And then if you are in the situation where if you miss, your team automatically loses, success goes to about 60%. So there are obvious psychological effects occurring, and it's predominantly occurring to the team that kicks second.
0: I mean, a lot of people's nerves are still maybe not completely back into equilibrium following that epic shootout that happened with the Matildas in the 2023 Women's World Cup. Was that one that you looked at, Robbie Wilson, and tried to analyse?
2: I didn't analyse that one, but as it so happens, I was travelling on one of my research trips working with the big Brazilian clubs. I was in Brazil at the time, and following that game, as you'd expect, it was about 4 or 5 in the morning, I had to force my wife, who was at the game, and my daughter, to put the phone on speakerphone so I could follow it. It's the only way I could follow it. All I could hear was the crowd moaning or cheering, and that's how I followed it. So yeah, I haven't recovered from that, and I was, 20,000 kilometers away.
0: Hearing it from Robbie Wilson, and he and others have been trying to crack the code on what gives you the ultimate advantage in a penalty shootout, be it at a Football World Cup or any other

0: pointy end football tournament. It's so cruel in some ways, Robbie, for the ultimate result to be decided in this manner. But do you think it's the fairest way based on what you've been looking at? Does it give both teams as good a chance as any to win, or is it still always going to be stacked in the favour of the team with the best kickers?
1: Well, it's, you remember, it's there's probabilities here. And in the end, it's about 50-50 for whether a team goes first or second. And, you know, there's, given it such small margins, this is where huge upsets can occur if they get all the way to a penalty shootout. And I suppose the message from our work is, yeah, it may be close to 50-50, but you can get that added 5, 10, 15% by just working on the strategy behind choosing your best kickers, actually knowing who your best kickers are with data, which most people do not. Most teams have no idea. They just guess. And then understanding who is more adept to take on that pressure.
0: Did you see either of the penalty shootouts yesterday where we saw Germany and the Netherlands both bundled out of the World Cup, losing penalty shootouts? I wonder if you're analysing those in real time, thinking whether the managers had actually been somehow, you know, applying what you guys had learnt.
1: No, they wouldn't. I was there watching them, loving them. I mean, there was upsets that occurred in both games. And I was screaming, what are you doing? There was clear examples of players unsure about what their best kick is and taking some fairly poor penalties. And did they get it right in terms of ordering their penalty takers? We'll never know, but you know, football is a traditional game, and despite what people think and despite the data coming into a lot of the world of sports, there's a lot that football teams, countries, nations, clubs have not really adapted to.
0: Isn't it remarkable to think of how much, well, hundreds of millions of dollars, or maybe even billions of dollars around the world, Robbie, is put into football programs with the ultimate goal of winning the championship or winning the World Cup? And yet you were watching yesterday teams that have thrown extensive resources at this, and you were still seeing areas in which they didn't maximise their opportunity to win the penalty shootout.
1: It's astounding. I find it quite amusing in one side and frustrating on the other, because there are clear things that the clubs and nations can do to certainly improve their chances of winning a penalty shootout. I guarantee the players will be practicing, and the goalkeepers are practicing, and they'll know, like, for a lot of the players, where the goalkeepers will know where the players are likely to kick the ball. But there's so much more they can do, and I suppose I'm just trying to point out that there's a lot that they can do to improve their game. I personally hope that one nation picks up. That's not the party, by the way.
0: But
1: one particular nation. Yeah.
0: I didn't know they were in the World Cup. I mean, I know they're doing well in the polls, but I didn't realise they'd reached the FIFA World Rankings as well.
1: Yeah, sure, for the semi-finals. No worries.
0: Just imagine Pauline stepping up to the dot to take a penalty. Anyway, we digress. Yep.
1: Yep. She may be very confident.
0: At the moment, you wouldn't back her out, really. She probably could nail one. They're on that good a run at the moment. So, anyway, back to you want one nation to actually do what, Robbie?
1: To listen and take advantage of the data and the science. And of course, it's just the Socceroos up against Egypt.
0: Yeah, that's right. Australia, listen, please. Maybe we don't tell anyone else, like bugger the rest of the world, just the Australians take it on board. Fascinating stuff. Thank you so much for sharing it with us this afternoon. I bet you'll be
1: not a problem.
0: You'll be up early watching that game on Saturday if I had to.
1: Sure will.
0: Had to pick. Yeah, all right. Robbie, thanks for joining us. Cheers.
1: Thank you. Go the Socceroos.
0: Indeed. Professor Robbie Wilson with us from the University of Queensland.
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0: The Hoodoo Gurus and Miss Free Love 69. 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And this is Drive.
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0: If you have found yourself wandering down the supplement aisle or scrolling through fitness influencer videos online, you've probably been bombarded with promises of bigger muscles, faster recovery, more energy, better performance. But with protein powder, creatine, collagen, electrolyte drinks, pre-workout, post-workout, greens powders and countless vitamins all competing for your attention and your dollar, it can be hard to know whether something is going to be genuinely helpful to you when you're on a fitness kick or you're training for your next big run, swim or ride. So, here to work through the fact and fiction around sports supplements with us on Regional Drive this afternoon, Mim Beam, who is a naturopath and breathing coach based in Cairns. Thanks for joining us, Mim.
3: My pleasure, Adam.
0: Well, sports supplements are huge now. When you first started out in naturopathy, is that how I say it? Was sports supplements a thing? Like, were protein powders becoming a thing when you first got into this? Because they were the original sports supplement.
3: Yeah, these really big tubs of protein powder.
0: The original ones were like 3 kilograms.
3: You've got to go to the gym in order to lift one of those things. I don't think so. But yeah, actually, it's a really good question. When did they come?

0: And a lot of the people that are taking these are, they love to go to the gym, but I think we have to draw the line here of what's an athlete. And so, when you were saying, you know, 1%, 5% improvement, yes, and when people are at that kind of level, these things might make that small amount of difference. But you know me, I'm a cynic. I'm a big cynic. And I think that there is some evidence, and when we talked last time and we talked about sports supplements, I did do some a bit more of a deep dive from when I last looked at it, which is a few years ago, thinking, oh, there's got to be something new. There's not that much new, really.
1: There's a lot more marketing. There's a lot more influencers saying you need to take creatine.
0: And if you go to the gym a few times a week, do your listeners know that you are a bit of an athlete?
1: I wouldn't use the A word.
0: Well, I'm going to use the A word, can I out you?
1: Can you out me as being a hack, if you like, which I am.
0: Yep. Adam's training for a marathon.
1: Yeah.
0: And a marathon is a lot of, you know, it depends. You're probably quite swift.
1: No, not at all. So I'll be on my feet for at least 3.5, maybe four hours. So yeah. that's different. To going on a 6-kilometer run or
0: the gym. Yes, it is. Yes, it is very different. And I do think that kind of training, when you are exercising for 4 hours and you're doing that kind of intensity, yes, I think that this supplementation, I personally think that we can start looking at it. But if there's someone going to the gym or they're doing 10Ks run, good for you, but I don't think you need to have a specialist supplement. In fact, make sure you're hydrated. Make sure you're having enough protein. You know, all of that. But going not doing the basics and then buying an expensive supplement, I don't see the sense of that, but I see it quite a lot.
1: Well, it was interesting. Before the Cairns Ironman, we had a sports exercise scientist on, and he said, effectively, a lot of the really expensive gels and things that athletes will buy for an Ironman, which you do need if you're doing ultra endurance, you can get the same thing out of a banana, but the convenience of carrying a banana when you're cycling 180 kilometres or swimming, for, you know, so that's why a lot of these things exist, is because they're convenient. What can you get from nature? We talk about protein powders, electrolytes, all those sorts of things. What can you get from nature which can be cheaper or just more, like, is already in your cupboard, as opposed to going out and buying protein powder or buying electrolytes?
0: And I mean, it is simply just having enough protein, you know, 1 gram per body kilogram. But there is some evidence. So let's have a look at some of the supplements that actually do come up. And they keep coming up because when I looked again, they hadn't changed from like 10 years ago. But creatine monohydrate, that's a supplement.
1: Everyone's talking about creatine in the sport world.
0: Yes.
1: I mean, people were talking about creatine 20 years ago, then it faded away.
0: It is the same molecule that is that muscles actually use themselves, and that's to increase the energy available for muscle. So there is some evidence there. But as I said, I think that, you know, if you're going for that increase 10%, do that. But if you're just kind of getting back to the gym, you probably don't need it.
1: Protein powders.
0: You know what? If you just there is evidence that having, I think it was 19 grams of protein after a workout, I think it improved, you know, reduced
1: recovery time.
0: Increased recovery time. I think that was it. So, you know, perhaps just having a protein bar or maybe some beef jerky,
1: a couple of boiled eggs,
0: or a boiled.
1: No, but look, I mean. Eggs are protein, right?
0: Yes, they are. Yes, they are.
1: Probably cheaper than
0: eggs.
1: A protein powder.
0: Okay. But have your protein drink after that, and that's fine. But caffeine is an ergogenic aid, and it was at one of the Olympic Games that they forbade. Is that the word? Past tense.
1: Forbade. Yeah.
0: They forbade the athletes to drink coffee because it does increase. Caffeine is an amazing stimulant, and it does increase strength, it does increase endurance. So, you know, a couple of cups of coffee a day, off you go. And then there's beetroot juice, and beetroot juice contains nitrate, and that converts to nitric oxide, which widens blood vessels, so improves the delivery of blood and the nutrients and oxygen. But I do want to talk about some breathing techniques that are good for athletic performance too. Sodium bicarbonate, that's often used, and that's a buffer. So it's very alkaline, and it is said to

0: reduce post-exercise pain and difficulty. The problem with that is that it's going to alkalize your stomach, which is meant to be quite acidic. So I wouldn't be recommending that one.
1: So there's some of the popular sports supplements on the market. You differentiate here between people that are doing extensive exercise or might be elite athletes and everyday weekend warriors that aren't training for a major event but are just going to the gym or going for small runs.
0: You don't need those things if you
1: don't want to waste your money on them. If you're a bodybuilder, maybe you need protein powder.
0: Yeah, and if you're on your feet or if you are exercising.
1: What about electrolyte tablets? Because they're pervasive now.
0: Yeah.
1: If you are just going for a half an hour run, do you need?
0: No, you do not.
1: Can you actually do damage by having too much electrolyte tablets if you don't need sodium or potassium in those volumes?
0: Well, you'll get diarrhea. I mean, it'll be an osmotic thing that the concentration of those solutes in your gut will draw water and you'll get diarrhea. But, absolutely. Half an hour in the gym, you don't need electrolytes. But if you are, particularly here in Cairns, you're running for a couple of hours, sweating a lot of electrolytes, then, yeah, absolutely. Having a weak electrolyte solution as you're, during your run would recommend that. But not just for an hour at the gym.
1: All right, we're hearing here about some of the science behind sports supplements with MIMBEAM. Now, you're actually a breathing coach as well. You wanted to talk about performance breathing,
0: or breathing for performance, which we know
1: that people that are world champion breath holders, like our Fish Talk co-host, Ant Judge, he's got the Australian record for the longest breath hold. That's something that within spearfishing or freediving is well known, but is it something that's used outside of that sport?
0: Yes, it is. Yes, it is. And the fellow that I train with, his name is Patrick McEwen. He is well known for writing a book called The Oxygen Advantage, and it's just gone. He's Irish. That didn't really need to say that, but he's Irish, and that book has sold millions. And it's not his idea, of course. And Wim Hof breathing does this too, but there's two factors, and one is that if you reduce your oxygen, and this is called hypoxia, and I'm not recommending this for everyone, but what will happen is that the kidneys will produce a hormone called erythropoietin, EPO. You've heard of that one?
1: Yeah, that
0: was
1: I've
0: what
1: heard that.
0: Lance Armstrong.
1: Yeah, yeah.
0: And
1: cycling.
0: What that does
1: Tour de France.
0: is increase red blood cell production. And so, of course, red blood cells carry oxygen, so that for endurance sports, this means that you're going to be able to do more because you've got more oxygen available to your muscles. And, of course, that is mimicking training at altitude. So that kind of breathing works for endurance athletes. The other kind of breathing training that I also do is not low oxygen, but actually sounds a bit strange, but high carbon dioxide, and that's hypercapnia. And what that does is that it switches on the parasympathetic nervous system, and then it does allow improved recovery. And also, when you are breathless when you're running, that is you're reacting to high carbon dioxide, and that's why you start panting and so on. If you increase your tolerance to carbon dioxide, your VO2 max, which is a measurement of fitness, will increase. So I recommend, if you're able to, run with your mouth closed.
1: Yeah, which is something for another day. I have seen people that's something you need to train to do, I presume, as well.
0: You do, and training will change the biochemistry in your body, and you will become more tolerant to carbon dioxide. So that's actually something, a skill that you can absolutely develop. So I think those things, when I teach my breathing, people often say I'm fitter at the gym, I'm able to be on the treadmill, or I'm able to run harder, faster. So those benefits you can see. And I think, using the breath is a lot less expensive than buying a supplement.
1: Okay. Well, I mean, a lot of our conversations end up boiling down to there are a lot of things you can be doing without spending a lot of money when it comes to your own health, because there is this huge industry around saying, if you take this, you'll live longer. If you take this, you'll be younger. If you take this, you'll run faster. And while there might be some science to back up some of those claims, a lot of what you end up telling us is that if you have a healthy diet, you get enough rest, you drink plenty of water, and you breathe healthy, that you're going to be doing 90% of what you need to do to get to where you want to go.
0: It's very boring and it's not sexy.
1: No, and you can't really make any money out of it.
0: No, I'm not an influencer.
1: That's right. What's the opposite of an influencer?
0: Me.
1: A disinfluencer?

0: No, Mim. A Mim. All right, Mim Beam. It's great to have you on the program. Once a month, we catch up with Mim, and we do try and pick a subject that might be relevant or interesting to some of you. That's our job every week, every month. So we've tried for, and purely selfishly, because I'm running a marathon soon, gone for the sports supplements, but we'll pick something in the coming months, Mim, that that is unrelated to supplements. Thank you very much for joining us this afternoon. Thanks for all the time you've taken to do all the research as well.
1: My pleasure, Adam, and all the best in the marathon.
0: Thank you. When I don't hit my time, I'm going to blame the sports supplements.

Paul Simon, and you can call me Al. It's just 3 minutes until the next news update on ABC Radio Queensland. Adam Stephen, the host of the Regional Drive Show. After the news at 4 o'clock, a really interesting story. Anyone with young kids has probably tried to turn cleaning up into a game or even a competition over the years. It's a good way to get some of those cleanups done around the house. All around the world, there's a growing movement of competitive cleaners that are taking this to like an Olympic level. And you're going to learn about Spagomi, which is a fast-paced sport where teams hunt down street and beach rubbish against the clock, and they even have their own World Cup.

0: somebody to lean. It's Coldplay. Don't panic. It's news time.
1: News. Good afternoon. I'm Michael Bausch. Australia's supermarket giants face hefty financial penalties from today under tough new federal laws targeting price gouging. The competition watchdog will independently examine shelf margins to ensure grocery pricing isn't significantly excessive. Coles and Woolworths can be fined up to $10 million if they're caught artificially inflating the cost of everyday household essentials. ACCC Deputy Chair Katrina Lowe says it's all about transparency.
2: This is not about not being able to put prices up where that is justified. It is about making sure that that justification is there. We will be monitoring and assessing those products and that data, having a look at costs and margins.
1: The Federal Treasurer's warned not to read too much into the latest house price data. New figures show national property values dipped 0.4% in June. Brisbane defied the trend, posting a slight rise. The Coalition says the overall downturn is due to Labor's decision to remove investment tax breaks. Jim Chalmers says the market was cooling well before that.
3: We saw some softness in housing even before the budget. It's a function of a whole range of factors. Our goal here is to make things easier for first home buyers. That's one of the key motivations behind the tax changes in the budget.
1: A man's been arrested after allegedly threatening a driver with a gun on the Bruce Highway in the Wide Bay region. Emergency services were called to Isis River near Childers at about 11:30 this morning. Police say they located the

0: man's vehicle and he was taken into custody. Investigations are ongoing. Campers on Cape York say they were left stunned after a suspected illegal boat arrival at their remote beachside spot. Hannah Moon reports.
1: Witnesses say the vessel landed near Weipa early yesterday and about 15 men hopped off before vanishing into thick coastal bushland. Local schoolteacher Dan Tonnen was camping in the area at the time. He's told ABC Far North friends raised the alarm.
2: They started telling us a story of a boat arriving at about 3 o'clock yesterday morning with a whole heap of men not speaking English, so it freaked them out, as you can imagine.
1: It's understood the group has since been detained, along with two other men arrested at a Weipa shopping complex. Australian Border Force has declined to comment, citing operational reasons.
0: A second Liberal senator has announced she's retiring from federal politics. Wendy Askew is planning to vacate her seat just weeks after Tasmanian colleague John O'Dunham revealed he was also leaving. Her exit will trigger another casual vacancy for the state division to fill later this year. Senator Askew's told Parliament she's incredibly thankful for her time in the job.
3: I have been so grateful to have served my fellow Tasmanians and my country for more than 7 years, but today I'm announcing that in the coming weeks I will be resigning from the Senate.
0: And Federal Parliament has paused to honour pioneering cancer researcher and former Australian of the Year, Richard Scollier. The world-leading melanoma pathologist died last month at the age of 59 after a high-profile battle with brain cancer. There'll be a state memorial service at the Sydney Opera House later this month. Prime Minister Anthony Albanese told Question Time Professor Scollier was one of Australia's brightest lights.
4: Richard was on what he so gently called his uncertain path, but he travelled it with determination and a grace that never ceased to be simply extraordinary. The way he shared it with us was an act of generosity and a courage that was every bit as profound.
0: The NRL career of Brisbane Broncos forward Corey Jensen is still hanging in the balance. The 32-year-old's been sidelined since round 7 due to blood clots in his lungs. The club has today given a medical update. It says Jensen will stay on blood thinners for at least another 6 months, ruling him out for the rest of the year. It's unclear if he'll play again, with doctors still weighing up treatment options. The weather for Queensland: showers and rain at times tomorrow for the southern interior, extending to the northwest. Scattered showers for the east coast, fine or mostly fine elsewhere. Brisbane's temperature range, 14 to 25 degrees, mainly fine in the southeast on Friday, Saturday and Sunday. On Moreton Bay, variable winds around 10 knots. 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
7: 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ABC Western Queensland.
5: We're going to take you into the competitive world of Spagomi, which might best be described as competitive cleaning. It is a wild sport, to say the least, although practicality plus, especially with messy households across Queensland at this time of year, school holidays and all that stuff, so one to hang around for. We'll hear about a new multi-million dollar lifeline that's been offered to one northwest Queensland industrial giant, courtesy of the federal and state government. More on that one today. Plus, next time you order seafood, the menu might tell you a bit more about where it actually came from. New labelling laws came into effect from today. And for goldfishers doing it tough, that extra detail could make all the difference, as you'll hear. 1-300-801-222 if you want to have your say on things that matter to you. And 0487-993-222, the number to text.

0: Coach Izzo. Standing on the outside on this Wednesday, the 1st of July, 2026. Adam Stephen with you.
1: From breaking news to the stories behind it, trust us to tell it like it is. ABC Western Queensland.
0: This is Regional Drive, 1300 801 222. If there's something you'd like to say today, I want to hear from you, and you can text 0487 993 222. If you ever need to get the kids to clean their rooms, the age-old trick is to set a timer and tell them it's a race. But what if we took that concept, dressed it up with official team bibs, and turned it into an international sport? It's kind of already happened. It's called Spagomi, a combination of the English word sport and the Japanese word for rubbish. And here at our shores, Jason Partington is the Australian Spagomi ambassador. And he's with us on Regional Drive this afternoon. Jason, thanks for joining us.
2: Yeah, thanks for having me.
0: Tell us a bit about where Spagomi comes from.
2: Yeah, you captured it. It's from, you know, Japan originally. Started in 2008 by a guy called Kenichi Mamatsuka. And it started, like, unbelievably, just really simply. This guy was, like, would be, you know, doing fitness training and walking and running on, you know, around his neighbourhood, and was picking up rubbish along the way. And he just thought, well, this is kind of fun. What about if we made this thing a sport? And, you know, wrapped some rules around it and made it worldwide. So that, it, you know, it started from a simple thing and it's become pretty huge.
0: It's obviously got its roots in something quite practical as well. I mean, walk us through what a standard match actually looks like.
2: Yeah, so it's about, like, locally, you know, you have to understand this happens sort of, like, regionally and then sort of, like, you know, locally, nationally, and then, like, globally. But the regional ones that we hold around about 30 teams of three players. There's, you know, so those players go out for an hour in a confined arena, generally around about 2 kilometres, sort of square, and... You know, so they go out for that hour, then they go collecting, and they've got different points scoring for different types of rubbish that they get, and then they, you know, bring it all back, and they've got sort of judges and umpires. it's very Japanese in the fact that it's got lots of rules and lots of things to think about.
0: Is all rubbish created equal in Spagomi, or are some pieces more highly sought after than others?
2: Yeah, it is highly focused around microplastics. So,

0: can't just go into the water and drag out a great big wet tyre and claim victory. It's more around, you know, the fact that, you know, 80% of the garbage that, you know, is in the ocean comes from the land. So it is very much based around, you know, like I said, microplastics, you know, things like cigarette butts, you know, it's even as small as the soy sauce containers, you know, the little fish and the little thing. So the more that you sort of focus around those type of elements rather than, you know, great big, you know, heavy duty kind of like old bicycles and things like that, then you'll get more points, basically.
1: Hearing from Jason Partington, the Australian Spagomi ambassador, and we're learning about this unusual sport of effectively competitive cleaning, but very practical as well. So what a great way of encouraging people just to go out and clean up their environment and create a game out of it. You're actually the ambassador I mentioned, and last year you took the Australian winners over to Tokyo for the inaugural World Cup. What was that like?
0: Yeah, well, we've been twice now. The World Cup happens every 2 years. The team, I've been once on those occasions, and it is like going to the Olympics. It's as big in Japan that it is, feels like the Olympics. It's when we rocked up, there was massive stages and hundreds of people all watching and, 20 television studios. So it feels huge. It was pretty mind-blowing, actually, to see how much backing they've got. They've got some huge companies. Uniqlo, you know, was part of it. Over here locally, we had Lane Beachley as our, as you well know, you know, seven-time world champion surfer, and Kai Hurst. So it's had some pretty great ambassadors and some big companies really getting behind it, which is awesome.
1: I mean, a lot of people are getting into sport as a way of improving their health and well-being. Are there any kind of health and well-being elements to Spagomi? Is it a decent workout when you're out there collecting?
0: I think it's more than that. You know, like, yes, there's the obvious, you know, you're going to burn some calories and those are things while you're sort of racing around, you know, doing your thing for an hour. But I think, if anything, it's actually more based around community and a feeling of belonging, and also, you know, wrapping your hands around the fact that this is an environmental initiative. So there's a real purpose and fulfillment around it. So I think there's kind of like a mental health edge, plus there's also a community edge, as well as, you know, and you're going to burn some calories at the same time. Yes. I can't say that you're not going to, like, burn many, because, you know, Ben and Jerry got involved last year, so we're all eating ice creams after. So I'm not sure we burnt too many.
1: Might have cancelled each other out, those ones, Jason Partington. Sport with a cause. I mean, everything for a cause these days, and sport, it would seem, as well. So this is a really interesting one. It is growing in popularity. I mean, Japan's been doing it for nearly 20 years. It's massive there. Australia, it's more, it's growing, but from a lower base. But how big do you see Spagomi getting in Australia in the next 5 or so years?
0: Yeah, I think this is like a grassroots type event. Certainly over the last two World Cups, you know, we've seen it getting bigger and bigger out of its main centre, out of Sydney. In fact, I'm just about to head to Perth, where we're holding some local, you know, some regional events, one down in Bunbury. Keep Australia Beautiful has got involved now. So they're doing one out of City Beach in Perth. So, you know, like, there's all these sort of grassroots sort of starting regional tournaments happening, which is great. It's great to see. So next 5 years, I'd love to see this in every state of Australia.
1: Jason, thanks for joining us this afternoon.
0: My pleasure. It's great to speak.
1: Thank you. Jason Partington with us on Regional Drive, and he is the Australian ambassador for that sport, Spagomi, which just sounds fascinating, and for a good cause too, cleaning up your local environment whilst doing it in a competitive spirit. Sounds fun. 16 minutes past four. Adam with you across Queensland this afternoon. We're going to be hearing about a deal that the federal and state governments have come to in order to try and assist a major industrial site in northwest Queensland, which is said to be key and crucial to so many other sites, to ensure its long-term longevity. Actually, that's saying the same thing, isn't it? Anyway, you know what I meant. Maybe you didn't. Anyway, no one's here for my wisecracks. They're here for the music.

0: Margaret Ehrlich. Number one, Remember When We Danced All Night, 20 past four. The Wednesday Drive, the 1st of July. Adam Stephen with you. Emma Jones will be with us with a news update within the next 10 minutes. And a little later, you'll meet a Townsville man who has been diagnosed with Alzheimer's and vascular dementia. So he decided to hang up the gardening tools and donate some very precious plants for a good cause. That one coming up a little later.
1: Get local updates right in your hand.
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0: Well, the federal and Queensland governments have announced a $160 million loan facility to help secure the future of the Phosphate Hill fertiliser plant. This facility outside of Mount Isa in the Northwest Minerals Province is Australia's only domestic ammonium fertiliser producer. It's also been linked to the ongoing operation of Glencore's Mount Isa copper smelter and Townsville refinery. The government say the support follows the sale of Phosphate Hill to Mayfair and will help modernise the site whilst dealing with higher sulphur costs. But does it pass the pub test? The ABC's Megan Danzey spoke with Federal Industry Minister Tim Ayres about why this deal matters for Northwest Queensland.
3: Well, it's a jointly funded loan from the Albanese government and the Crisafulli government. So the state and federal government's working together here to make sure that we support the ongoing operations of Phosphate Hill, that the sale is executed properly, 500 jobs secured, 2,500 jobs in the broader supply chain in the Mount Isa region. This is a really important industrial facility. Delivers for North Queensland industry, but it delivers for agriculture sector as well.
4: There are many small and medium-sized businesses around the country that have never had federal assistance. Is it fair to be spending $160 million of taxpayer money on assisting a mining company?
3: Well, this facility is Australia's only domestic producer of ammonium phosphate fertiliser. It's absolutely critical for our agriculture sector that we continue onshore production of ammonium phosphate fertiliser. It's in Australia's national resilience interests and the interests of our agriculture sector. More broadly, this facility is a critical part of the Northwest Queensland industrial ecosystem. Its relationship with the copper smelter, the Townsville refinery, supports thousands and thousands of blue-collar jobs. There's the Albanese government, our Future Made in Australia approach, the biggest pro-industry package in Australian history at work in Queensland.
4: Well, we did have the $600 million bailout package for the Mount Isa smelter, now this loan facility, albeit to a different company. How much is the government willing to shell out to keep propping up that supply chain?
3: Well, this is an important supply chain for Australia's economic resilience and for the jobs it delivers in regional Australia. The Albanese government's unashamedly pro-manufacturing. I want to see our resource industry continue with our excellent mining investments, but we also want to see value add onshore here in Australia in processing and manufacturing. And that's what securing this facility in what is a very tough environment. The Strait of Hormuz conflict has driven sulphur prices up in particular in a very dramatic way. What this investment does is make sure that this production capability doesn't go offshore as well. We're determined to deliver a stronger future for heavy industry in Australia. This is the right thing to do, calibrated at the right level, and it will deliver for thousands of blue-collar jobs.
4: Competitive gas prices have been an issue for previous owners of Phosphate Hill. What has the government done to address that?
3: Well, I agree that gas competitiveness has been a key issue for Australian manufacturing. That's why the Albanese government has delivered onshore gas reservation strategy that will divert 20% of our exports equivalent for Australian users. That is delivering lower cost, more supply of Australian gas for Australian industry, backing in heavy industry and backing in every Australian energy user to have a more competitive energy future. It's a big reform It's a contested reform, but it's the right thing to do for Australian industry.
0: That was the Federal Industry Minister Tim Ayres speaking to the ABC's Megan Danzey in that $160 million loan facility that's been offered to the new owners of Phosphate Hill fertiliser plant on contingent on the sale. That package coming together from the federal and Queensland governments. More news coming up within the next five.
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0: That's Keita Alexander, Australian artist, sampling Tears for Fears there. And Everybody Wants to Rule the World. Between You and I, the name of Keita's track.
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0: Still to come, you'll hear about some changes in labelling laws that have come into effect, which means that next time you order seafood at a restaurant, you should be told very clearly where that seafood has come from. Let's find out what's making news across Queensland and Australia on this, the 1st of July 2026. Emma Jones has the headlines.
2: G'day, Adam. Campers on Cape York say they were left stunned after a suspected illegal boat arrival at their remote beachside spot. They say the vessel landed near Weeper on Western Cape York early Tuesday morning and about 15 men hopped off before vanishing into thick coastal bushland. It's understood the group has since been detained along with two other men arrested at Weeper Shopping Complex. Australian Border Force has declined to comment, citing operational reasons. Elsewhere, the State Minister for Emergency Management says the federal government is lacking bipartisanship consultation for its proposed changes to disaster funding. Speaking in Cloncurry yesterday, Minister Anne Lay reignited criticism of the Commonwealth government's proposed 50-50 funding split under the new disaster recovery framework. Ms. Lay says recent recovery works in regions like the Northwest, required after wet weather earlier this year, would not be feasible under the changes. And lower energy prices for regional Queenslanders come into effect from today as part of the state's energy roadmap price drop. Household customers of the state-owned Ergon can expect to save 7%, while small businesses are set to save 8%. The government is asking other energy retailers to pass on savings to Queenslanders, with the competition watchdog confirming they are monitoring prices. And lastly, in a bit of sport, three more countries have made it through to the round 16 of the Soccer World Cup. Co-host Mexico defeated Ecuador 2-0

0: while Norway beat the Ivory Coast 2-1. Tournament heavyweight France overpowered Sweden 3-0. And there'll be more news to come at 5 o'clock.
1: And thank you very much for the update, Emma.

0: Motor Ace, an Australian band, and the song called Keeping Secrets.
1: This is ABC Western Queensland.
0: Still to come on Regional Drive, if you're just joining us for the afternoon, a brazen people smuggling attempt appears to have been thwarted on Cape York, but not before up to a dozen foreign nationals made it into Weipa after landing at a remote beach on Cape York. It's a very strange story, which we're still learning more about, and as yet haven't had official confirmation from the Australian Border Force, so they won't be providing any commentary on an ongoing operation. But we've pieced enough corroborating evidence together from eyewitnesses and even the local member, David Kempton, who is getting information from a source, he says, which might be coming through Queensland Police, who are assisting Australian Border Force. We're piecing together enough to be confident in what we're reporting, that it appears as though there's been a really brazen and quite calculated attempt to smuggle people into Australia through Western Cape York and into the town of Weipa specifically, where not only did these people come onto a beach that was a popular campsite where lots of people were camping in school holidays, and it was those locals that actually reported this very strange occurrence to Border Force and police, but then they've made it into Weipa, which is 50 kilometres away, and even attempted to order lunch at a bakery and maybe even check in at a local resort. So we'll bring you more on what we know after 5 o'clock on Regional Drive.
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0: From today, restaurants, cafes, pubs, food trucks and other hospitality venues serving seafood need to actually show whether this seafood has come from Australia, has been imported or is a mix of both. The idea is to give you, the consumer, a clearer choice when you're ordering your fish, your prawns, your seafood or crabs. And for commercial fishers, it comes at a challenging time, especially in fishing towns like Corumba, where the industry has been hit hard this year by the closure of major wild caught prawn operator Raptus. Mark Grunksky is a commercial crabber from Corumba, and he's with us on Regional Drive this afternoon. G'day, Mark.
6: G'day, Adam. How you going there?
0: I'm good. Thanks for joining us this afternoon. Now, just for people that have never visited Corumba, Mark, how important is seafood to your town?
6: Well, Corumba is a historically a fishing community. Prawns, barramundi, mud crabs, etc. We're also big in our tourism as well, and of course we've got our outlying areas with our beef cattle and etc. around the area. But so recreational, tourism, and the fishing industry is quite a big part of Corumba, yes.
0: From today, these menus need to clearly display whether the seafood is local, imported or a mix. Will that make any difference for commercial fishers like yourself in the long run?
6: Look, I think it will. I think people are desperate to know where their food comes from and exactly where it comes from. I think that the fact that it's Australian or imported, etc., is I don't know if that's strong enough, but it's a good start, and certainly it'll give a lot more confidence to our consumers.
0: And Mark, prior to these laws, was it difficult for people to work out where the seafood had come from? I mean, unless it said Corumba crabs, for instance, how would a consumer in Sydney or Melbourne even know where that crab had come from?
6: They would have to rely on the operators they purchase from, whether it's retail or whether it's in their restaurants or wholesale, wherever they're receiving their product from. They'd rely on those people if they asked the question where it comes from, yes.
0: Australian seafood can cost more to produce, depending on where the seafood's come from other parts of the world. Would clearer labelling help explain to consumers why they might be paying a little bit more for, you know, the local barramundi from the Gulf as opposed to imported barramundi?
6: Look, our local barramundi in the Gulf is free-range wild caught. Now, our boys go out up and down the coast of the Queensland Gulf. They have a 9-month season. Actually, they have a 7-month season. And they fish hard for the barramundi. They are very skilled at what they do. They have regulations of how they catch these fish and how many they can catch, etc. There's a bit of expense in that. There's a lot less expense than imports where I'm assuming most of them are farmed. So they've got cheap labour and they're feeding their fish in the farms. They'd have to be feeding them some sort of fish pellets. Yeah.
0: Mark, we're speaking to Mark Grunsky, who's a commercial crabber in Corumba. These new seafood labelling laws come into effect. They're all about giving consumer more information when they go to make their choice, or at least help restaurants explain why, you know, line items might be different. Are you hoping that will drive more consumption? Do you think there is an appetite amongst Australian consumers who are finding it hard to make ends meet to actually go and pay

0: as fresh as you can get. So I think people will pay.
1: You say that they're a start, the labelling laws. Would have you liked to have seen them even more explicit than just saying whether something's come from Australia, been imported, or is a mix of both?
0: Yeah, I think for local areas where they do support their local fisheries or fishermen, it'd be nice if they could just put that it was local product. So whether it's I'm not saying distinguish between New South Wales and Queensland or anything else, but people do go to certain places like Cairns. They want local seafood caught off the local reef out in front of Cairns. They want local mackerel from that area. People come to Corumba, they want local barramundi, and they want local mackerel from Corumba as well. So local and Australian, I mean, it all goes together pretty well. But that can be individualised by the restaurants. They can do that themselves.
1: We've had a run now of big wet seasons and big runs in the Gulf Rivers. What's that meant for crabbing, Mark? How have the last few years been for you?
0: Crabbing in the Gulf's been good for the last couple of years, and I'd have to say for the rest of Queensland on the eastern side as well, they've had good rain, and they've certainly had good catches of crab.
1: Is the demand holding up for crab? Is there still the strong demand from Australian consumers, or is this heading internationally? Where are your markets?
0: Well, unfortunately, as the letter of the law goes, our Department of Fisheries took our export license away from us some years ago and haven't really put any effort into bringing it back or maintaining it in early days. So we're pretty well restricted to our domestic market. Northern Territory export crab still out of there. But the markets, there's been a lot of product around in these good couple of years, but the markets are holding up. But the prices aren't quite as good as we'd like, but they've been holding up pretty well. And they'll certainly take everything we can send to them.
1: Been hearing from Mark Grunsky, who's from Corumba and a commercial crabber. Mark, for anyone listening to this who loves their seafood, what's something you'd like to leave them with in terms of, the things to be mindful of when they're making their purchases?
0: I think, certainly you'd look for that Australian sticker on your product for your seafoods. I mean, that's a good thing. A lot of prawns are imported into Australia as well. But, there are fishermen out there that do send product through freighting like we are. We're Mud Crabs Direct. We send our product all over Australia, live mud crabs. There's others out there doing similar, and I believe you can buy a lot of fish and prawn products the same way. So you can actually know where your product's coming from.
1: Thanks for joining us this afternoon.
0: No worries. Thank you very much, Adam.
1: Cheers. Mark Grunsky with us. And on a day where new labelling laws come into effect that require restaurants, cafes, pubs, food trucks and other hospitality venues serving seafood to tell people whether that seafood is Australian imported or a mix of both.

0: That's Keith Urban and Michael McDonald, and We Go Back, the name of the track.
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0: Here we are, the 1st of July, so already into the new financial year. We're already at the halfway mark of the year. We'll find out what the weather's going to be doing to start July off when I speak to the Bureau in about 25 minutes' time, usually about 20 past 5 of an afternoon, we speak to the Bureau. So if you've got anything big happening in the next few days that you need to know about in terms of weather, maybe you're planning an event, perhaps if you're farming and you need to know the exacts of the weather, going to be out on the waters, we speak to the Bureau on ABC Local Radio about 20 past 5 every weekday afternoon. So just remember that one in case you need it. Townsville couple Barbara and Christopher Callister began cultivating a flower wonderland in their backyard 43 years ago. And over that time period, they've grown an assortment of flowers, but their collections of orchids were always the star of the show. It is now that Christopher has been diagnosed with Alzheimer's and vascular dementia that the care of his orchids is becoming too strenuous for himself and Barbara to maintain. So they've made a very generous decision, and they're going to tell us a little bit more about it this afternoon. Barbara and Christopher join us live on Regional Drive from Townsville. Thank you for your time.
2: Not a problem.
3: No worries.
0: Christopher, if you could just tell us about your orchids that you've cultivated in your collection. Tell us about the types of orchids you've got there in your garden.
3: Well, it started off, like you said, as a very long time ago. And it was just something that I was using to give myself something to do when I wasn't working. And it just kept on going from there.
0: And how many orchids are in the garden?
3: Well, nothing now because they've all been sent over to the
2: conservatory at Anderson Gardens and over to Queen's Gardens, the botanical gardens over North Ward.
0: We got the spoiler alert there. I gave away the surprise, which I was hoping to hold back. But all right, so they have been donated. But prior to the donation, how many orchids were in the garden?
3: Oh, look, I couldn't tell you exactly off the top of my head, but there'd be probably 300 plus.
0: So there's a moment. You and Barbara have attended to your garden for decades, but there's a moment when you get a diagnosis of a serious condition, Christopher, where you decide the upkeep, the maintenance, it's going to be too much. Talk us through the decision to actually then think, well, how are we going to go about finding a new home for these orchids? And then you've decided on summer. So tell us, if you can, just explain that process and how it played out.
3: Well, obviously I knew that I wasn't going to last all that long, so we decided that the best thing we could do is give them to where we did. And we were very pleased to do that because they're very good people and they do look after what we've given them.
0: Is it easy, Barbara, to relocate an orchid garden?
2: Well, to put it to you this way, we had 4 bush houses of orchids and we had 1 bush house full of Nepenthes. So that just gives you a size.
0: Wow.
2: Of what we had in the yard. And it was a hard decision because everything fell back on my lap because Chris couldn't work it anymore. And I just said to him one day, look, can't do it. How about we get rid of them? And we spoke to our daughter and she got in touch with a worker at the council who then got in touch with the Queen's Garden and the Botanical Anderson's Gardens. And it just went on from there. But it took 2 truckloads to get rid of the plants out of our yard.
0: This is it's a bittersweet story because the diagnosis, Christopher, of Alzheimer's and vascular dementia, you say, put a timeline on things for you where you, at a certain point, you weren't going to be able to keep caring for this garden that you and Barbara had built from nothing, from your bare hands over 43 years, all of the blood, sweat and tears that went into it, to be able to find a home where not only would the orchids thrive, but where other people can enjoy them. What does that mean to you?
3: Oh, I think it's just absolutely terrific. But the fact that I can't keep going has sort of stopped me a little bit in what I might have been prepared to do. Like, I would have liked to have somehow spread them out over the town so that we could turn the whole town into a rather pretty place.
0: Barbara, you talk about the effort in actually relocating the garden. The effort to get it to where it was, if you had to calculate how many hours Christopher and yourself had put into that garden over the years, could you even put a number on it?
3: Every day. Every day since we started.
2: Every day, and that from dawn to dusk, and it meant weeding the plants, fertilising the plants and watering them every second day just to survive. And then there was a time when it came spring that you had to divide the orchids. So one plant alone, if it was big enough, you'd get another 5 more plants off it. And that meant repotting, more mixture, etc. So to be having them rehomed was really great, that they've gone to a good home where people can actually look at the plants, admire them, and hopefully they'll get just as much pleasure out of it as what we did by doing it, because it was a challenge. You know, when you first go into it, you think, oh, yeah, this would be easy. But you'll lose the odd one or two here and there. Then it's, oh, what'd we do wrong? So you have to go through the process and find out and start again. So it was a challenge getting them up to where they were.
0: Christopher, have you got any hard-earned advice or lessons you've learned about orchids that you might be able to pass on to anyone out there that might be thinking about putting them in the garden?
3: No, just what I would say about it was, is out of all of the plants and everything, and we've had more than these things, but the more we can get people to get onto them and get going with them, you know, like, unfortunately, money seems to rule everybody's idea about how much they want to spend, whereas we've always had, when I came home from my job, you know, I'd usually have enough money to go and buy another couple.
0: What will you do with the area now that you've gotten the flowers out, Barbara? Any idea for what you'll do with that space?
2: Well, the husband, once we got rid of them, the husband had already planned that we'll put ornamental plants in there, which we have done, but something that only grows like to a metre high or anything under a metre. So it's, you know, it cares for itself. It doesn't need a lot of work done to it or anything like that. So, yes, we've just gone in and planted up more plants into those spaces now.
0: Well, I didn't have any doubt that that might have been where this was going. You did clear up some space, but there's got to be something there. And you do have a journey ahead of you, Christopher, with Alzheimer's and vascular dementia, and you and Barbara will face it together. And this has been a really generous gesture from you both. That garden you'd spent decades building together to donate those orchids to public gardens for others to enjoy is a beautiful gesture. Best of luck with the journey ahead, and thanks for joining us this afternoon.
3: Yeah, we should also thank very much the people that have helped us get to that, because they've just done absolutely everything to help us to get those things out and get them put out for other people.
2: Yeah, the people that were involved were Helene. She contacted Georgie from Anderson Gardens and Naomi from Queen's Gardens. We'd like to thank them. A big thank you, actually, to them and their crew that came out to help load the stuff onto the truck. And they did come out for a third time, but the third time was taking any spare pots we had, potting mix, fertiliser, the whole lot. So they got the lot over there for them. And look, honestly, we're very happy and we're pleased that it's gone that way.
0: Well, thank you very much for giving us some time this afternoon, Barbara and Christopher. Thank you.
2: Thank you.
3: Bill.
0: Thank you. That's Barbara and Christopher Callister with us on Regional Drive. And we're just a minute away from your next news update, which is coming up after the 5 o'clock news. This is a program where we love to hear from you. 1-300-801-222 is the number to call, and you can text 0487-993-222. After the news at 5 o'clock, the latest in a story that's been developing through the last 24 hours with an alleged people-smuggling attempt thwarted in Cape York, or on Cape York, but not before maybe up to a dozen foreign nationals landed on a remote beach and then made it as far as Weipa before the Australian Border Force and police caught up with them. You'll be hearing from some eyewitnesses that actually saw these foreign nationals and a state MP that's not the least bit pleased about what's unfolded there on Cape York.
4: ABC News, good afternoon. I'm Michael Bausch. Queensland's police minister has demanded the federal government tighten border security after a suspected illegal boat arrival on remote Cape York. The vessel landed near the mining town of Weipa early yesterday. Witnesses saw about a dozen or so men get off and head into coastal bushland. It's understood they've since been detained. Australian Border Force is remaining tight-lipped and says it won't comment on operational matters, but Dan Purdy has confirmed Queensland police are assisting federal agencies.
5: What I've heard today is that the people have made it ashore and police are helping Border Force to detain those people, but this is an absolute embarrassment for the Albanese government. The federal government needs to secure our borders.
4: Detectives investigating a fatal overnight house fire on the Gold Coast have revealed a domestic violence order was recently issued against one of the occupants. Chelsea Malunga reports.
6: The blaze broke out on Sickle Avenue at Hope Island just before midnight. A 38-year-old man has been found dead inside a bedroom in the house. Two men, aged 44 and 84, were taken to hospital with life-threatening burns. Detective Superintendent Chris O'Hearn says a 59-year-old woman and another 38-year-old man also escaped.
7: Both of those people escaped the house by jumping over a upper-level balcony and then falling to the ground.
6: The woman was taken to hospital with non-life-threatening back injuries and the man wasn't hurt. Police are investigating whether the fire was deliberately lit.
4: Queensland Rail says it's received more than 1,000 separate industrial action notices from transport unions over the course of their drawn-out wage dispute. But it says it's still hopeful of a final resolution if union leaders continue to bargain in good faith. The ongoing Fair Work Commission hearings into the network standoff are due to wrap up this Friday. QR spokesman Nev Conways told ABC Radio Brisbane that despite the legal deadline, commuter disruptions are likely to drag on.
8: Look, we have to be realistic. There is still some firmly held opinions and we will continue to negotiate in good faith and because we want to get back to running a full timetable as much as the public wants to have their trains back on a full timetable.
4: A major regulatory crackdown has officially begun, with Coles and Woolworths facing $10 million fines if they're caught price gouging on household essentials. New consumer laws starting today give the competition watchdog the power to grill supermarkets over their profit margins. The ACCC says it will use internal corporate data and tips from ordinary shoppers to track down rogue behaviour. It says executives will have to justify any sudden jumps in register prices. The federal government, meantime, is threatening to come down hard on Australia's big four accounting giants after a wave of corporate integrity failures. It says a major overhaul is needed to force KPMG, Deloitte, PwC and EY to clean up their act. Recent cases of misconduct include high-level client data leaks and illegal bank spying. Assistant Treasurer Daniel Molino has warned that the days of consultancies operating above the law are over.
9: There have been a number of instances now of behaviour that is simply not good enough. There have been a number of instances of opportunistic behaviour, of breaches of trust, of confidential information being used in ways that is highly inappropriate. So it is clear to me that we need to look at strengthening arrangements.
4: To sport, and three more countries have made it through to the round of 16 at the Soccer World Cup. Co-host Mexico defeated Ecuador 2-0 this afternoon, while Norway beat the Ivory Coast 2-1. Tournament heavyweight France overpowered Sweden 3-0. To finance on the markets, the ASX 200 fell 56 points today. It closed at 8,723. The Australian dollar is worth 68.9 US cents. To the weather for Queensland, scattered to widespread showers and rain at times tomorrow for the southern interior, extending to the northwest, a few showers along the east coast and about the Moreton Bay Islands. Fine or mostly fine elsewhere, Brisbane 14 to 25, Ipswich 10 to 25, the Sunshine Coast 14 to 24, and the Gold Coast 13 to 24. Mainly fine in the southeast on Friday, Saturday and Sunday on Moreton Bay, seas below a metre. 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
0: And this hour on Drive, more information coming to hand today about this very unusual event on Cape York yesterday, where it appears a group of illegal foreign nationals have landed on a remote Cape York beach and then travelled some 50 kilometres to the nearest town, which just so happened to be the Cape York mining town of Weipa. Now, what unfolded around their landing and whilst in Weipa is still not 100% clear, but we've gotten some pretty good insight from some eyewitnesses that you'll be hearing on Drive soon. And those with a medicinal cannabis prescription are quite concerned to hear that Queensland is not looking at relaxing its laws related to driving with medicinal cannabis prescriptions. In fact, we're doubling down on drug driver laws in Queensland, but the penalties only set to get tougher, something that's upsetting advocates, which we'll hear about a little later on the Drive Show. We'll get you a weather update. And on the roads, Brad, what are we looking at?
13: Freaking out soon. We do have a few incidents to report around the northern part of the state at Atherton. We've got a crash at Louise Street and Jack Street being cleared, so crews remain on site there. Through Cairns, heavy on Sheridan Street outbound through Cairns North onto the Skeptical Highway. We do have a breakdown, Bruce Highway at Ray Jones Drive over past the Warree, so beware of that. And also, we are seeing a good run on Western Artillery Road this afternoon. Around Townsville, it has been busier on Wilcox Street outbound between Mount Louisa and Cosgrove, also Ingham Road, and eastbound or inbound with the breakdown on Wilcox Street at Major Street through Mount Louisa. Some minor delays there. Generally busy on Sturt Street around the CBD and Darryl Parade outbound through Heatley. A good run around Mackay. Minor delays generally around the CBD and also through Rockhampton this afternoon. A little bit under speed on George Street, Albert Street around the CBD and Moores Creek Road around Park Avenue approaching High Street. I'm Brad from A10. That's the latest traffic on ABC Local Radio Queensland.
0: Thank you, Brad.

0: And that song from Matt Carney called Gotta Have You. It's a new one.
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0: Well, it's been a concerning couple of days on Cape York with what appears to have been a very brazen people smuggling attempt that's been intercepted, but not before up to a dozen foreign nationals made it from a remote beach landing site to a major mining town. Campers at the Pennefather River north of Weipa got the shock of their lives yesterday morning when a boat carrying foreign nationals docked. They tipped off Border Force and Queensland Police, and local school teacher Dan Tonnen was there with his family. He didn't see the boat land with his own eyes, but he certainly got an account from a nearby camping group.
3: They pulled up and then they proceeded to just hang around at the beach in front of their camp for ages, and then one of them actually walked right into their camp. And so they were thinking the worst in terms of they've got themselves involved in something that they don't want to be involved in. They hid in their tents and then actually hid in their car at one stage, and they went on for a few hours before the men, there was about 15 of them, they reckon, just walked into the bush and disappeared behind us here. And we're about 50 k's from Weipa. But as we started to put all the things together, we started to piece together some people we didn't recognise on the way in, acting suspiciously, that were in cars, and there was a car looking for them. These fellas driving up and down the beach that just looked out of place. So they actually rang Border Force yesterday morning, and by 8 o'clock there was a plane overhead, and then we had helicopters, and then a helicopter landed on the beach about 100 metres from our camp. We've got word now that they've been caught, so we haven't seen the boat again or anything like that, and everything's sort of back to normal by the looks of it.
0: I mean, is it a bit of a worry for border security when you see something like this play out?
3: To be honest, if they had have probably not picked school holidays to come ashore, they probably would have got away with it, because the majority of people along this stretch of beach at the moment are on school holidays, and that's why they're here. I just don't get how they can get this far down into Australian waters before and then just come aground without any sort of anyone picking it up. I don't understand. There's a lot of coast between here and Papua New Guinea, and a lot of people keeping an eye out, but yeah, somehow they've got through. But if they've been scoping it for a while, that means they've had a presence for a while. So I just don't understand how day and age they can get this far south.
0: That was Dan.

0: Tonga, eh? Cape York school teacher, he and others just couldn't believe what they'd seen there at Pennefather Beach, north of Weipa. These foreign nationals appear to have made it, actually, from that remote beach site, some 50 kilometres away from Weipa, into town, where some of them were even sighted at the local shopping centre. Bakery owner Josh Lyons says a couple even managed to grab their lunch before police arrived.
1: So it was sort of towards the end of we open early and sort of shut early-ish, so it was around the 2 o'clock mark. So we were cleaning tables and stuff. It was still quite busy, still plenty of people kicking around the shopping centre. Saw a couple of guys of foreign appearance, like I said, which isn't overly uncommon in Weipa. We do have a few seafarers and stuff come through with the shipping and that through the bauxite mine. But these guys just came in and bought a burger and a drink, soft drink, and sort of went and sat down. And then I was just sort of cleaning up, wiping around. And I actually saw in the corner of my eye a little bit of movement and a couple of uniformed sort of officers. I suppose try to. I'm not so much cut them off, but you make sure there was no way to get away, and just sort of, didn't think too much of it. It was all very calm. The guys themselves didn't seem too agitated. It looked like they were just having a normal lunch or, anything like that. It was certainly nothing too untoward, but it did seem a little bit interesting. And, it sort of didn't pay too much attention until, I suppose, overnight this sort of story broken.
0: What did they order?
1: I was one of my staff actually served, but I think it was along the lines of a burger and a can of Coke, something like that. Pretty standard sort of fare.
0: So the fact that they were just walking around Weipa ordering from the local bakery, Josh Lyon, does that add an element of unusualness to this story for you? They haven't just landed on Australian shores. They've somehow made it from Pennefather Beach into town?
1: Yeah. I can't quite believe it. If they've somehow been taken into town or something like that, I don't know. But you certainly don't walk from there into Weipa in a day, that's for sure. And then very calmly get around like you're any one of the other tourists on school holidays on Cape York at the moment. That's what it seemed like. Very, very calm. Yeah, no problem at all.
0: Until we learn more, and Border Force aren't saying much at the moment, nor are the police, we don't actually know how many people there were, where they were from, what they were doing, what they're trying to, what their story is, for want of a better term. But speaking to people that were at Pennefather Beach where they landed, they were quite concerned because they came in at the dead of night and, obviously many of them weren't speaking English, so people had no idea what was going on. They were quite fearful. The interaction your staff member had with them, did they describe their demeanour?
1: No. It was, quite calm and standing, sort of, trying to, work out what was the menu, I suppose, in English, or what we had. We have all that stuff ready to go in the front. So there's a bit of pointing and stuff. And then it would appear it was just a tap of the phone on sale and away over just to sit down at our little tables and chairs with everyone else.
0: How unusual is this incident in Weipa, Josh Lyon? You've been in town a quarter of a century. Have you ever heard of anything quite like this happening?
1: No, not certainly not in and around the town area. There's obviously, over the years, I'm racking my brain as to anything similar. There's been different landings, as I'm sure you're aware, Adam, over the course of even the last 20 years, up around that area with its proximity in Indonesia, and picked up on the beach and different, or intercepted out that you might not even hear about. Certainly not into the town area, no.
0: If it turns out that these guys did, subsequently we find out that, yes, these people were arrested, yes, they were foreign nationals, yes, they had travelled from somewhere else in the world, and yes, they made it all the way to your bakery to order a burger before being arrested, Josh, where would that rank on you in terms of the things you were anticipating for your small business in 2026?
1: It'd certainly be up there. Very, very interesting, yes. Yeah, for sure. That would be, top of the list, I would say.
0: And that's Weipa Bakery owner Josh Lyon. Now, subsequent to that interview with Josh, we've found out that the two people that Josh has served were unlikely to have actually been on the boat, but maybe actually had been the people that Dan Tonnen was talking about, that had been scoping out the site and waiting for the boat arrival in the day before. So that does raise some questions about whether there was a land-based element already in Australia that was involved in this. Now, Australian Border Force, we're expecting they will be giving us more details in the coming minutes. We're just waiting on a joint response or release that will come out from Australian Border Force and the Australian Federal Police. So we'll have more information within minutes. The member for Cook, David Kempton, he represents this area in the state parliament. And given Queensland Police were involved in the operation, he's been able to glean a couple of things about what's taken place. He says he's very concerned, though, about the brazen nature of this attempt.
2: Well, I think probably the most disturbing part is that this wasn't just a random landing. This vessel was organised to land pretty close to where it did. Apparently there were some pickup vehicles in the vicinity, so it was an organised, I'm told, people smuggling exercise, not asylum seekers. So it's a bit of a worry that this vessel came all the way from China and landed in the Pennefather River on our mainland, and that the occupants actually dispersed into the community before they were caught. I think you've told me that somebody at the bakery served them and they were caught near the Albatross Hotel. So if this is a trend following what's been going on with the illegal fishing vessels and people are seeing Australia as a soft target, then I think we really have got a border security issue in the North far greater than we've probably first imagined.
0: Have you been able to glean through QPS, who obviously a state agency working with Federal Border Force, whether any arrests have been made, David Kempton, or what the nature of the arrests might be?
2: I understand two people have been charged with smuggling, trafficking people, and the other 11 or 10 were retained by Border Force as illegal immigrants. But look, you could imagine this is a national security issue, and information, official information, will be pretty scant until the federal government decides what they're going to do with these people.
0: How many people were you told were on that boat, David?
2: There was
0: David?
2: Two. As I understand, there was 10 to 12 altogether on the vessel, and two have been charged with people smuggling, which is a pretty serious offence.
0: Do we know where they came from?
2: Oh, well, it came from the Chinese mainland. But whether these individuals were Chinese nationals or Australians, I just don't know the answer to that.
0: I mean, it would be unlikely they were Australians. Why would they be on a boat that shows up?
2: Well, there were people here with vehicles to collect them, so there might have been. Yeah, I don't know whether the people who were arrested were on the vessel or off the vessel. I don't really know the answer to that.
0: This comes off the back of, well, dozens of interceptions of foreign fishing vessels since the start of this year in Queensland waters. Are they distinctly different issues, David Kempton, the illegal fishing issue and this now apparent people smuggling attempt?
2: Well, probably involves different agencies and depends on the location, because the efforts have mainly been in Torres Strait. Remember, this is halfway down the western coast in Weipa, so they've come all the way in, well into Australian waters and onto the mainland. So I think, as we discussed before, this response needs to be not reactive but proactive, and the ABF need to engage all of the other agencies to ensure that we do secure this border. The Australian Defence Force is up there doing major exercise in Cape York at the moment, so I guess the people who came here didn't pick a good time, although once again they did get onto the mainland undetected, and that's a pretty serious issue with modern technology through radar tracking and drones and reliable local information. I think ABF could be doing a better job than they are.
0: What concerns you the most about this development?
2: I think the biggest problem is that this is an extensive border over a vast area. It's now internationally known as being porous. I don't think we have adequate defences or detection processes in place, and I think the ABF and the ADF and the Australian Defence Force all need to get together with state agencies and make sure that we're using all the local intel we can, that we're employing local people, just like we said in relation to the illegal fishing vessels, and we need to close this border. This is just going to continue to get worse as this whole geopolitical tension goes on in the region, and I can just see this is the beginning of more and more boats coming here if we don't make sure we secure that border.
0: That was David Kempton, the member for Cook, and we are anticipating a response from the Australian Border Force and Australian Federal Police. Will be with us soon, so as soon as we get that, we'll ensure that we give you the latest information related to this incident. Get a weather update for you, that's coming up as well, and the 5:30 news. So that's what's ahead in the next 10 minutes on Regional Drive.

0: That's Gwen Stefani and Cool, 25 past 5, Regional Drive. Good to be with you this afternoon. And Morgan Pumper has been keeping us up to date each afternoon on any developments with the weather. G'day, Morgan.
1: Hey, Adam.
0: What are we looking at tonight and tomorrow across Queensland?
1: Yeah, it's really the southwest we're focused on with the rain band and cloud band that is currently bringing us stormy weather conditions. So I'm not expecting it to become severe. So even though since 9 a.m. we have seen at Birdsville Airport 11.2, and while also at Maryborough another sort of weather bringing us the 10.4 millimetres as well. So Thargomindah's seen the 4 millimetres today, which as we get through the rest of the afternoon, as mentioned, I'm not expecting a warning, but there is a little bit of some stormy weather conditions. So last chance to get those storms with this system as it moves further east into tomorrow. Not expecting storms, mostly just the further showers. So really, through the rest of today, I'm not seeing too much on the radar in the east. There's just some areas of drizzle, but otherwise the southwest is really our focus.
0: Yeah, so there we go. The southwest, it's been a major focus actually for the last couple of weeks. We're into the start of July, Morgan. When we look back at June, it was a rather mild one. We also had these rain bands that were coming through the west and southern parts of the state. As we look ahead to the next week, does that trend continue? Milder weather, you know, clearer skies over large parts, but these periods of rain?
1: Yes and no. So really in regards to some of these systems, we are finally going to get some cooler air over us. So with that southerly coming through next week, we finally start to see what we probably should have been seeing more than a month ago. So look, next few days there's still some showers, but otherwise into next week it seems like it's not too showery except for around the north tropical coast with the isobar from a high pressure system. So we are returning to some high pressure system weather. But otherwise, even further afield, we'll see whether or not we get some of these unseasonable conditions with the wet. And then also seeing the above average temperatures for both the minimums and maximums. But hopefully we can start to see in July things cooling off, but it is all kind of happening about a month late and even more than that, considering some of the past couple of years that we've had and still not really any frost either, which I hear is good news, but otherwise it's unseasonable as well.
0: Yeah, well, it depends on what you're warning, I guess. And that's the thing about Queensland, and I did actually get educated by one of our wise listeners that even in Western Queensland where, you know, rain is good apparently, isn't always universally the case. Some of the grasses actually don't like a lot of rain at this time of the year. They're not, you know, they haven't evolved to take a lot of it. So it's never universally good or bad, the weather, unfortunately, across Queensland. On the waters, Morgan, given we're in the midst of school holidays now, we've got people that are from all over Australia that are holidaying in Queensland. What do we need to know about our coastal waters?
1: Look, the central coast, we do have less with the east to northeasterly about the 10 knots, but otherwise, if you are around somewhere like Cairns, it is the southeasterly up to 20 knots. So really, nothing standing out for the weather conditions. I am just keeping an eye out for an increase in some of our swell, but it does seem like it's from Garry further south over the next few days. So really, at the moment, it's probably just the chance of some showers in some spots, but otherwise it, even for the central parts of the coast, seems like it's going to be mostly sunny into tomorrow, so nothing concerning there for anyone heading out and about.
0: Well, Morgan, thank you very much for the update this afternoon.
1: No worries. Thanks, Adam.
0: That's the weather for the 1st of July and into the first week of July with Morgan Pumper from the Bureau. We're fast approaching the next news update, which is only seconds away. We had an update on what's making news. At the other side of the news, you're going to hear why people with medicinal cannabis prescriptions might be feeling a little bit miffed about the Queensland government's decision not to loosen the road rules when it comes to this genuine prescription medication now that hundreds of thousands of Australians are on when it comes to driving with it in the system, but actually doubling down on our drug driver laws, so much so that people feel like they may never, ever be able to drive a vehicle if they want to take their medicinal cannabis medication. So more on that one coming up after the news, which is fast approaching now. 1300 801 222, the number to call if there's something you care to share with us today on Drive. I'll be back with you after the 5:30 bulletin.

0: ABC News. Good afternoon. I'm Michael Bausch. Queensland Rail is reassuring the public that next week's Origin blockbuster won't be derailed by transit strikes. The Rail, Tram and Bus Union has agreed to shelve any match day industrial action as a show of good faith. It follows some progress in the drawn-out wage dispute. QR Corporate Affairs head Nev Conway has told ABC Radio Brisbane the network is secure now that a strict legislative warning deadline has passed.
1: Fortunately, Origin is in now the safe zone because what the unions have to do is give us 7 days notice for those sorts of things so that we can make alternative arrangements if possible. And that timeline lapsed yesterday, so Origin is safe.
0: The Home Affairs Minister has rejected criticism of Australia's border security after a suspected illegal boat arrival on remote Cape York. Witnesses say a dozen or so men arrived on the vessel early yesterday before vanishing into thick coastal bushland near Weipa. It's understood they've since been detained. Tony Burke has dismissed claims the government has lost control of the nation's northern coastline, and he slammed yesterday's vote in the Senate to make Australia's aerial surveillance contracts public, arguing that move threatens national security. Urban Utilities has backed down on a planned price hike after it was slammed by the Queensland government. Here's state political reporter Jack Mackay.
2: The water retailer, which services several councils, including Brisbane and Ipswich, had initially planned a 3.7% price hike this financial year. That was greater than last year's bill jump of 3.6%, despite the state government freezing bulk water charges in the recent budget. After the government threatened potential law changes to force urban utilities to walk back the price increase, the retailer has announced new charges. Its bills will now increase on average by 1.7%, which equates to an extra $28 per year. Unity Water yesterday wound back a planned increase to its charges as well.
0: The federal government is fending off a backlash over its proposed gambling ad reforms. Under the new policy, betting commercials will be banned during peak viewing hours, while stadium branding and uniform logos face a multi-year phase-out. Independent crossbenchers and the coalition claim the changes don't go far enough to protect vulnerable people from targeted marketing. Liberal frontbencher Dan Tehan says the opposition is ready to block the current draft unless the government agrees to close major loopholes.
3: We want to work with the government to make sure that we get this right. There is a feeling that there are some changes that need to be made to tighten it, especially when it comes around children being able to view television ad-free when it comes to gambling advertising.
0: Australia's supermarket giants face hefty financial penalties from today under tough new federal laws targeting price gouging. The competition watchdog will independently examine shelf margins to ensure grocery pricing isn't significantly excessive. Coles and Woolworths can be fined up to $10 million if they're caught artificially inflating the cost of everyday household essentials. ACCC Deputy Chair Katrina Lowe says transparency is essential.
4: This is not about not being able to put prices up where that is justified. It is about making sure that that justification is there. We will be monitoring and assessing those products and that data, having a look at costs and margins.
0: The NRL career of Brisbane Broncos forward Corey Jensen is still hanging in the balance. The 32-year-old's been sidelined since round 7 due to blood clots in his lungs. The club has today provided a medical update. It says Jensen will stay on blood thinners for at least another 6 months, ruling him out for the rest of the year. It's unclear if he'll play again, with doctors still weighing up treatment options. The weather for Queensland, scattered to widespread showers and rain at times tomorrow for the southern interior, extending to the northwest. A few showers along the east coast and for the Moreton Bay Islands, fine or mostly fine elsewhere. Brisbane, 14 to 25 degrees, mainly fine in the southeast on Friday, Saturday and Sunday. On Moreton Bay, northerly winds 10 to 15 knots. 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

0: Pat Benatar, hit me with your best shot on this Wednesday, the 1st of July, across our big backyard. That is regional Queensland. 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
0: Well, it seems as though those with a medicinal cannabis prescription in Queensland are getting further away from ever being able to have a licence and operate a vehicle whilst also taking a medication for their condition. Certainly, Queensland has moved in the opposite direction of other states, which have been loosening some of their driving restrictions when it comes to medicinal cannabis, with recent changes to our laws seeking to increase the penalties for those caught drug driving. And the government says it's absolutely unapologetic about that. And while you might be listening to this and thinking, absolutely, keep anyone with drugs off their system off the roads, medicinal cannabis advocates are saying that all this decision does is create very difficult arrangements for people who have been prescribed this medication, as it is now, for legitimate medical conditions. Do they take their medication or drive? North Queensland medicinal cannabis advocate Sarah Birch is with us on Regional Drive this afternoon. Sarah, thanks for joining us.
2: Thank you so much, Adam.
0: Just first and foremost, how did you even become an advocate for medicinal cannabis?
2: Well, it really started a couple of years ago. I was really struggling with my own mental health, with getting to sleep, and I knew that the pharmaceutical options were just not going to cut it for me. I'd been through therapy, I'd done meditation, and I knew that medicinal cannabis was really going to help me with some of those issues I was facing. And it's really, I mean, it's changed my life. I've never looked back.
0: So Queensland has a zero tolerance to medicinal cannabis and any drugs, in fact, that are detected in the system. Other states are doing things a little different. Do you mind just sharing what's happening in other parts of Australia that isn't happening in Queensland?
2: Yeah, absolutely. So places like New South Wales recently, Victoria, Tasmania have introduced some changes to their legislation. One of the biggest ones has been that people in Victoria particularly, and I think Tasmania as well, are able to bring a defence should they be charged with driving while impaired, under the influence, what have you, of THC or the other cannabinoids. So once they get to court, they're able to present that defence and say, look, I wasn't impaired while I was driving. And that can kind of get them out of trouble. And we were really hoping to see some of those similar changes put into place in Queensland, but that does not look like it's going to be the case.
0: So what is it going to happen in Queensland? Because we have made some decisions about our driving laws related to drugs, but they're not going in that direction.
2: No, that's right. So in response to the changes made in other states and some of the reports that we've put out in the last few years, the Queensland government has opted to go the opposite direction. They are essentially doing an overhaul of the part of the criminal code that deals with dangerous driving, and it would see a massive increase in penalties, increases in sentences, mandatory sentencing, fines, that kind of thing, and there is to be no discretion applied when it comes to people who are consuming medicinal cannabis, legally through their GPs.
0: Yeah, this is a really vexed one because we've done a lot of conversation around this. Some people will agree that there shouldn't be anyone who has any kind of drug in their system on the roads. Others have a more nuanced take. They say, well, it should be about impairment, not detection. So, you know, if you're impaired, you shouldn't be on the road. If you've had your medication but you're not impaired, but it can be detected in your system, some people would argue that's okay. Why would you like to have seen Queensland adopt a different approach to our drug driving laws?
2: Well, I mean, it's just sensible policy, isn't it? I think that the approach that the Queensland government is proposing to take with this kind of reform is just criminalisation for its own sake. I've got my own opinions as to why that might be. You know, they're tough on crime stance. But I think the policy papers that have been developed in this area have all reached the conclusion that it is just sensible policy that if somebody is not impaired while they're driving, whether that be under the, you know, with THC in their system or any other kind of...

0: that's not necessarily the case. You could have taken your medication. It might be detectable in your system, but you're not impaired by it. So how does that work, Sarah? Do we know about the impact or the shelf life or the active life of the medication once it's taken, or is it very different for people?
1: Well, it is. It's different for people, and it's different across the different modes of administration. So, I mean, having a hit of a joint or from like a dry herb vape is going to, you know, it can stay in your system for up to a couple of hours to 12 hours, where if you're using oils, edible gummies, those are much more likely to stay in your system for a really long time. And if you're a regular user of these medications, the THC can stay in your system for days or months. And people are not necessarily impaired when they're getting out there, having had, you know, medicinal cannabis every day to treat chronic pain or insomnia or what have you. And it comes down to metabolism as well. Some people are much more likely to be able to metabolize THC better than other people. So the level of THC or the mere presence of THC is not going to be determinative.
0: But when you say all that, it makes me kind of think, wow, it must be so difficult to actually work out a barometer for impairment then. Is that maybe the challenge, that it's almost perhaps been put in the too hard basket to work out what constitutes impairment or not?
1: Yeah, absolutely. And that was one of the major contentions to the changes introduced in New South Wales. So in New South Wales, you have the option to register with their TMR down there, and you have to stay below a certain amount of THC in your system. And one of the big contentions was, how are we even going to determine what the norm is for impairment versus non-impairment? How does this affect other people? It can be really difficult to calculate. And so, yeah, that's a policy, you know, issue that maybe people are not willing to struggle with at the moment.
0: Hearing here from Sarah Birch, who is a medicinal cannabis advocate in North Queensland, whilst ever these laws stay as they are, what challenges does that present to people who are given a legitimate prescription from their doctor, but for which they may actually lose their license if they get their timing wrong with taking it?
1: Yeah, absolutely. I think it presents a real issue for people who are just trying to get to work. As we said before, people are already conducting these trade-offs of, do I treat my pain or do I go to work today? And so that issue is not going to go away with the introduction of these laws. You're just going to see criminalisation for its own sake.
0: What would have you liked to have seen Queensland do? What do you think is a fair middle ground here?
1: I think be a little bit braver. I know that some of the amendments that have been made to Victorian laws are just interim amendments, and so kind of just tracking the progression, seeing whether or not there are kind of, you know, outcomes that we can assess from 6 months of this kind of policy being in place and then go from there. That would have been great. Just some kind of, yeah, willingness to engage, a bit of curiosity about the topic would be really great.
0: All right, we've been hearing here from Sarah Birch, who is a medicinal cannabis advocate based in North Queensland. Sarah, thank you very much for joining us this afternoon on ABC Radio Queensland.
1: Thank you very much, Adam.
2: This is ABC Western Queensland.

0: That's Taylor Dane, and I'll be your shelter. It's 10 to 6 on this Wednesday, the 1st of July. Adam Stephen, keeping you company across Queensland. It's good to be with you on this Wednesday evening. And you can go back and listen to any of the segments you might have caught throughout the program. It's always the case that our programs go up online onto the ABC Listen immediately following the show. So our last week of programs stay online, no longer than a week though, but always a week's worth of programs online. So if there was something you half caught that you want to go back and listen to, or something you caught that you thought, you know what, my partner, my friends, my parents, my neighbour might have liked to hear that, or they're interested in that topic, just direct them to the ABC Listen app. They find the program page for Regional Drive, and you can listen to the last five shows. And I mean, there's some out there that just go back and listen to Fish Talk if they miss it, just to find out what kind of absolute absurdity has been discussed on Fish Talk.
1: Hello, Samantha Donovan here on PM at 6:05. The Prime Minister says Labor's tax changes aren't to blame for the biggest drop in house prices in years. Also, Australian creative artists calling on the government to protect their work from AI companies. And for the first time, the competition watchdog blocks Coles from building a new supermarket.
2: It's great for us to be able to see the ACCC using the powers that they have been afforded. We've seen a very passive regulator for 30 years or more. I think it sends a very strong message.
1: That's PM just after the 6 o'clock news.

REO Speedwagon. Can't fight this feeling. Just 3 minutes away from the next news update on ABC Radio Queensland. Of course, our current affairs program, PM and Australia Wide, which are coming up after the news. And then into the evening's program. And tomorrow, our breakfast show. So we'll be here for you over the next however long, for time immemorial, if we can. Just bringing you the latest news and keeping you company, and we love when you interact with us on 1300 801 222. You can text 0487 993 222, and a news update only minutes away. Ash Grunwald to take us to the 6 o'clock news.

0: Ash Cromwell taking us out to the 6 o'clock news. Thanks to Emma Jones and Evie Clayton, the producers of Drive today. We'll catch you tomorrow.
1: ABC News, good evening. I'm Michael Bausch. A remote Cape York camping ground is at the centre of a major border security operation after a suspected illegal boat slipped ashore. Witnesses say a group of men arrived on the vessel early yesterday before vanishing into thick coastal bushland near Weipa. It's understood they've since been detained. Local schoolteacher Dan Tonnen was camping in the area. He's told ABC Far North friends quickly realised something was wrong.
2: We don't really have any boats up this side pulling in at that time of night. And if they are, we sort of know who they are. So they pulled up and then the men, there was about 15 of them, just walked into the bush and disappeared behind us here. And we're about 50 k's from Weipa.
1: A political backlash has forced Southeast Queensland's biggest water supplier to backpedal on a planned price hike. Urban Utilities will now peg household water and sewerage bill increases at 1.7% this financial year instead of 3.7%. The retailer had been under fire over its initial push for a bigger price jump after the government froze raw water cost increases in the recent budget. Unity Water did the same yesterday. The rail union has backed down on threats to disrupt next week's State of Origin decider at Lang Park. Here's state political reporter Alex Brewster.
3: The Queensland government this morning claimed almost 300 train controllers would take industrial action next Wednesday, refusing to work special rail services for the rugby league event. But the rail union later clarified it had withdrawn the suggestion of strike action in a show of good faith and to land an agreement with Queensland Rail. Negotiations between the two parties will continue in the Fair Work Commission. QR reached agreements with around half its workforce in the long-running pay dispute yesterday, but delays in the network for commuters are expected to continue for some time.
1: A leading online safety expert has told the Anti-Semitism Royal Commission it's been almost impossible to get social media site X to delete hate speech. Gavin Coote reports.
4: Dr. Andre Obler from the Online Hate Prevention Institute has appeared at the inquiry for a second time, presenting new data on anti-Semitic posts across 7 social media platforms. He singled out the platform X, formerly known as Twitter, as a platform that's taken a hands-off approach to online safety since being acquired by billionaire Elon Musk.
5: A lot of people that had been removed from the platform prior to that were invited back onto it, and the environment just became more and more toxic.
4: Dr. Obler cited an example of an anti-Semitic X post that targeted him, which he says was successfully removed, but the Australian-based account responsible for the post remains active.
1: A second Liberal senator has announced she's retiring from federal politics. Wendy Askew is planning to vacate her seat just weeks after Tasmanian colleague John O'Dunham revealed he was also leaving. Her exit will trigger another casual vacancy for the state division to fill later this year. To sport, and the World Cup's biggest superstars have flexed their muscles in a high-stakes day of knockout football. France outclassed Sweden 3-0, while Norway edged out the Ivory Coast in a 2-1 thriller, as Ned Hall reports.
6: Côte d'Ivoire took on Norway in an entertaining game. Just when it looked like we might be heading to extra time again, who else but Erling Haaland scuffed one in off his heel for the winner. A first knockout win in a World Cup for Norway. And while Haaland shone, French skipper Kylian Mbappe positively glowed. Sweden tried to match them, but wave after wave of French attacks twice hitting the woodwork before Mbappe finally broke the deadlock. The final game of the day, after a brief delay due to a storm, saw a raucous Azteca Stadium entertained by another exceptional performance by Mexico to beat Ecuador by 2-0.
1: Queensland's weather, scattered to widespread showers and rain at times tomorrow for the southern interior, extending to the northwest. A few showers along the east coast and about the Moreton Bay Islands, fine or mostly fine elsewhere. Brisbane, 14 to 25. Ipswich, 10 to 25. The Sunshine Coast, 14 to 24. And the Gold Coast, 13 to 24. Mainly fine about the southeast on Friday, Saturday and Sunday. On Moreton Bay, northerly winds 10 to 15 knots, seas below 1 metre. 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
7: Good evening and welcome to PM. I'm Samantha Donovan, coming to you from the lands of the Wurundjeri people of the Kulin Nation in Melbourne. Tonight, the Prime Minister says Labor's tax changes aren't to blame for the biggest drop in house prices in years. Also, Australian creative artists calling on the government to protect their work from AI companies. And for the first time, the competition watchdog uses new powers to block a major supermarket chain from developing a site.
8: It's great for us to be able to see the ACCC using the powers that they have been afforded. We've seen a very passive regulator for 30 years or more. I think it sends a very strong message.
7: First tonight to the plummeting value of Australian house prices. Economists are tipping the property downturn will continue for months to come after new figures showed house values fell 0.4% nationally last month. The federal opposition is seizing on the data to put pressure on the government. Tanya Dendrinos prepared this report.
9: Give the call to the Honourable, the Leader of the Opposition.
10: Angus Taylor opened Question Time, quizzing the Prime Minister on the cost of living. And as the back and forth in the House of Representatives continued, the expected questions on the housing market came too.
11: Housing data released today shows house prices have already fallen further than Treasury predicted, around 3% in Sydney and Melbourne over the last quarter. And HSBC and Morgan Stanley predict further falls of 8 to 10%. Will the Prime Minister guarantee house prices won't fall any further?
10: Anthony Albanese responded by saying the government's tax policy is about helping first homeowners buy their own properties and says that's what's being delivered, proceeding to list examples.
12: People like Christian Williams, 31. He'd given up on ever owning a home of his own in the electorate of McNamara. I was trying to save pretty aggressively. And you just read there's another 7% increase this month, there's a 2% increase this month. It just feels like a runaway dream at that point. I'm feeling a little bit more confident now.
10: A sidestep noted by the opposition leader.
11: The Prime Minister hasn't even attempted to answer the question of whether he will guarantee that house prices won't fall further.
10: And 5 minutes later, Angus Taylor asked again.
11: Will the Prime Minister guarantee that house prices won't fall further?
10: The Prime Minister once again evading the question.
12: Our housing policies are aimed at giving young people a fair crack. And we've changed the system so that this Saturday, if a young couple turn up at an auction, they're not competing versus an investor.
13: Order the men for Cowper.
12: An investor who has taxpayer support.
10: The opposition leader

0: Challenge stemming from new data from property analytics firm Cotality, which shows the value of Australian homes dropped 0.4% nationally in June, the biggest monthly decline since December 2022. Cotality's head of research, Jared Berg, describes what he calls a perfect storm affecting demand in the housing market.
1: Really, from late last year, we've seen the impact of affordability constraints in the housing market, the rate rises from the Reserve Bank. We've seen the impact of the Middle East conflict hitting hip pockets of potential buyers, and more recently the investor story from the budget as well.
0: The data indicates it's a mixed picture across the country, with some capital cities still recording growth.
1: It's very much led by Sydney and Melbourne, and to a lesser extent Canberra as well. But the broader trend across all the capitals is a loss of momentum. So we've seen going from very strong growth, for example, in a city like Perth, up around 3% late last year, to just that 0.7% increase that we've seen in our latest data.
0: Shane Oliver is the chief economist at AMP. He agrees it shows the downswing is gathering momentum.
2: I think it will probably go on for another 9 to 12 months. I think we do have more downside here. If we did not have the budget tax changes, then I think it would be a far more modest affair. It'd just be reflecting the rise in interest rates and the low levels of confidence. But the tax changes have injected a new higher level of uncertainty into it.
0: Shane Oliver says when it comes to affordability, the main issue is housing supply.
2: We have a 200,000 to 300,000 shortfall in terms of the number of dwellings relative to what's required in Australia, and that I think is the big problem, and therefore it should really be dealt with by rebalancing supply and demand. But the tax system probably was playing a role. It did put more money into the hands of investors.
0: How much of a concern do you think negative equity is, and are we already at that point, or is that something that would happen if prices continue to fall?
2: Look, I think most homeowners don't need to worry about negative equity, but there is a bit of a concern there for first-time buyers who might have got in recently with the expansion of the 5% low deposit scheme. As prices come down, we're forecasting a fall of 7% top to bottom. Some of those buyers could find themselves with negative equity. If they don't have to sell, you know, they keep their job, they continue to service their loan, then there's no major problem in the great scheme of things. If alternatively they have to sell, then it is a problem.
0: He says the Reserve Bank will be watching all of this closely, but tips another rate rise is likely still on the cards.
3: Tanya Dendrinos. China's ambassador to Australia has reprimanded domestic spy agency, the Australian Security Intelligence Organisation, arguing a video it prepared risks damaging the relationship between the two countries. The video was played before a key speech delivered by ASIO boss Mike Burgess last week. It touched on a case of alleged foreign interference involving two Chinese nationals arrested in Canberra earlier this year. Tom Lowry is the ABC's defence and national security reporter. Tom, tell us more about this video that the Chinese ambassador has taken issue with.
4: Yeah, look, it touched, Sam, on the sensitive topic of foreign interference in Australia, which is something that always provokes a bit of a response in the Australia-China relationship. This was a video aired ahead of a speech given by the ASIO Director General, Mike Burgess, at the ASIO headquarters in Canberra last week. It was his annual threat assessment. It's something the ambassador, Xiao Qian, did attend in person. He was sitting in the second row. This video wasn't part of the speech itself, and in fact isn't a public video. It was screened to those in attendance, and including myself, but wasn't allowed to be made public afterwards. The video was just a compile of news clips. It was maybe 10 or 15 minutes long, and it largely wasn't about China at all. It was about anti-Semitism and the Bondi terror attack and the response to that. It was about the return of so-called ISIS brides to Australia, other issues that ASIO is involved in. It did, however, touch on some cases of Chinese foreign interference, including allegations against two Chinese nationals charged with foreign interference, arrested in Canberra earlier this year, accused of spying on a local Buddhist organisation. That's what has provoked the ire of the Chinese ambassador here. He's used an opinion piece submitted to 9 newspapers, to the Sydney Morning Herald and The Age, and in it he said, "What message will this one-sided information convey to the Australian public, and what impact will it have on China-Australia relations? China itself has long suffered from foreign interference and has no intention of, nor has it ever engaged in, so-called interference in Australia." Now, interestingly, Sam, the ABC has learned the ambassador was informed of the video ahead of time. He was even

0: invited to see the video, but that invitation was declined. That said, he still submitted this opinion piece, making some really strong statements there about the inferences he sees in this video.
1: And has ASIO responded to these concerns raised by the ambassador?
0: A spokesperson for ASIO pointed to two cases that have gone through the courts. One, a Melbourne man convicted on foreign interference. ASIO says he was trying to advance the interests of the Chinese Communist Party. The second, a Sydney man who ASIO says was giving Chinese spies information on Australia's economic defence and political priorities. Now, these two cases are presumably being pointed at by ASIO because they would suggest that it highlights that Chinese foreign interference doesn't just rest on allegations. They're saying there are convictions that have been recorded here too.
1: And I understand the video wasn't the only issue the ambassador raised in this opinion piece in the Nine Papers.
0: Yeah, look, he took issue more broadly with those that he says are suggesting that they're trying to push Australia and China towards what he describes as a Cold War mentality, those who are trying to provoke tensions in the China-Australia relationship. He's argued that the relationship is broadly good and he wants it to rise beyond those who are trying to stir flames here. He also raised the issue of a recent Five Eyes notice. Now, that's a statement put out by both ASIO and a number of other Five Eyes spy agencies, so agencies from the UK, US, Canada, and New Zealand, which was raising concerns about Chinese spies using the professional networking site LinkedIn to try and recruit sources. It's something that he says was baseless. We haven't actually heard a lot from the Chinese government on that statement until now, but quite a strong response in this op-ed as well. This is a rather strong statement from the ambassador at a time like this.
1: Tom Lowry is the ABC's Defence and National Security reporter. Well, it's been an eventful few years for Australia's Big Four accounting firms, with a series of scandals rocking the public's trust in them. Just yesterday, it was revealed that Ernst & Young had sacked two graduates for allegedly looking up the private banking details of the Prime Minister. Today, the government released an options paper canvassing ideas for reforming the lucrative sector. It suggests the Big Four firms could be broken apart so their accounting and consulting services operate separately. Rachel Mealy has more.
2: When it comes to the Big Four accounting firms, Labor Senator Deborah O'Neill has long pushed for change.
3: So today's a good day. Today's the day that the government says, we've seen it, now we're going to do something about it.
2: Senator O'Neill is the chair of Parliament's Financial Services Committee, which has inquired into the PwC leaks scandal, as well as the current KPMG revelations concerning breaches of confidentiality. She points to the partnership structure of the Big Four accounting firms as being at the heart of the problems.
3: We've seen in the partnership structure the flourishing of self-interest over professionalism. We've seen a lack of accountability because ASIC looks at only company auditors, not the entire partnership. That is covered off by our state laws. That structure has allowed the flourishing of a culture that people will fight tooth and nail to keep because it is in their financial interest to do so.
2: Now the government's released an options paper which puts forward ideas on how to bring the firms into line. Among the major reforms it suggests, breaking apart the big firms into separate functions, so auditing and consulting can't be done under the same roof. As well, there's a suggestion about limiting the number of partners in a firm. The assistant treasurer is Daniel Molino.
4: At the moment, there can be up to 1,000 partners in audit firms. One option that we're looking at is lowering that number to, for example, 400, which would bring it into line with legal professional services.
2: Daniel Molino says the government hasn't set a timeline for the introduction of legislation, but wants the paper to trigger discussion from stakeholders. He says the current situation allowing for self-regulation needs to change and suggests that the Big Four could come under the remit of the corporate regulator.
4: We need to strengthen, for example, ASIC's powers and ASIC's oversight. We need to look at whether or not there need to be legislative restrictions on the ways in which firms operate. So those are the kinds of measures we're going to look at in this options paper.
2: Helen Bird is an expert in corporate governance and a senior lecturer at the Swinburne Law School. She warns that a Treasury options paper is a long way from debatable legislation.
5: We have to remember These are just proposals at the moment, and there is an opportunity for all of the people, potential stakeholders, including the accounting firms, to

0: write in and complain, and for the government to get cold feet over those changes. So we have to wait for them to actually announce what they're proposing to do. But even the fact that they've now put up this as a possibility is a massive change, a really important change. And I think we will look back on today as a very significant day. We just have to hope the government keeps this deal and goes the full way in making these changes.
1: She's sceptical that a proposal to limit the number of partners in a firm would ever pass the parliament, but says other suggested reforms are worthy of more discussion.
0: There are some other things that were proposed, for example, limiting the extended time that you can be the auditor of a company to 10 years and having to put your audits out to tender after 10 years. I think those things will increase competitiveness, but it'll also lead to greater disclosure and honesty in the auditing process. I think they're very welcome. I'm not quite sure how much the size of the firm matters, because once they're registered, that's all that matters. They're registered and you therefore have eyesight over what they're doing.
2: Helen Bird from Swinburne University of Technology. Rachel Mealy reporting. This is PM. I'm Samantha Donovan. You can hear all our programs live or later on ABC Listen. For the first time, Australia's competition watchdog has used new powers to block a major supermarket chain from developing a site. The nation's largest outback city, Kalgoorlie-Boulder, east of Perth, already has six grocery stores, and the Australian Competition and Consumer Commission ruled that a second Coles would squeeze out other operators. Kimberly Price reports.
3: In the outback city of Kalgoorlie-Boulder in WA, there are six supermarkets to service 31,000 residents, a Coles, a Woolworths, two IGAs and another two independent grocers. Coles wanted to open a seventh, which would have been its second store in the region. Today, the Australian Competition and Consumer Commission has blocked that plan, saying the new store would reduce competition in the area. It's a move welcomed by Kalgoorlie-Boulder Chamber of Commerce and Industry CEO Simone Debeen.
4: We are pro-development when it is needed, but the Chamber doesn't think that we need a second Coles in the location that there is already an existing IGA in place to service that area.
3: Coles has criticised the ACCC's decision, saying in a statement it underestimates the region's future growth. But Simone Debeen says the mining town isn't growing fast enough to handle a seventh supermarket.
4: We've grown like 1%, so it's small growth. I know we've got a lot of FIFO workers here that we do need to sustain, but we also need a lot more kind of government infrastructure in place as well if we have more people come into town to live. So we build the houses, people will be able to come here and live, and then we can reconsider another supermarket in town.
3: In making its decision, the ACCC has exercised new powers given to it by the federal government. Under the new regime, supermarkets must notify the ACCC whenever they intend to take over another supermarket, take out a lease in an empty building, or even develop a greenfield site. It means those proposals now go through competition evaluation and are then put into a second phase if they raise alarm bells for the regulator. Mick Keogh is the deputy chair of the ACCC.
5: The proposed transaction, which is the acquisition of a lease in Kalgoorlie to put a supermarket in, must not go ahead. The reason we've made that decision is we believe it's likely that the result of that would in the future be a substantial lessening of competition in Kalgoorlie.
3: Mick Keogh says the ACCC has found that if the new Coles store goes ahead, an existing competitor would likely leave the market.
5: The supermarket numbers in Kalgoorlie would go from four operators at the moment of full-size supermarkets to three operators of full-size supermarkets, which that's our likely understanding of what would happen as a result of this transaction, which would increase Coles' market share in the supermarket sector in Kalgoorlie to around 40%, but also mean it was highly unlikely there would be a further investment in a supermarket by a competitor to Coles.
6: It's about time independents are giving some fair recognition for the great job they do right across Australia.
3: Fred Harrison is the director of Ritchie's IGA. He says there have already been cases in Australia of independent stores being muscled out by larger chains.
6: People like Woolies and Coles can take on stores and trade them at losses for 3, 4, 5, 6, 7 years to get market share and keep a competitor out. Independents can't do that. We are very much a day-to-day business and we need to be successful and profitable from the get-go.
3: Lisa Ashby is a retail expert at the University of Sydney Business School. She supports the ACCC's decision.
7: I think this is great news for people who might want to be enterprising and actually start their own businesses and know that it's not going to be crowded out by the majors now.
3: She believes other operators will take notice of this decision.
7: These acquisitions have been prevalent within supermarkets, but also within Wesfarmers. And so Bunnings is a big one. And we saw a lot of that come out last year in terms of a lot more of the information in terms of what they're doing. So I think that we may see Bunnings come into this or be watched.
3: Coles says it's reviewing the ACCC's decision and has the option to take the watchdog to the Australian Competition Tribunal for an appeal.
2: Kimberly Price. A group of Australian creative artists and their industry groups has been at Parliament House in Canberra today, urging the federal government not to succumb to pressure from artificial intelligence companies for greater access to Australian content. Among the group were authors Anna Funder and Andy Griffiths, and musicians Mark Seymour, Paul Dempsey and Holly Rankin, who performs as Jack River. She spoke to me earlier.
8: Our message today is for the government not to back down, not to weaken copyright law in any way for big tech companies, specifically AI companies. The government took a really strong position last year when it said it would reject a text and data mining exception in our Copyright Act. And we've just, you know, we're very aware that major technologies are putting a lot of pressure on the government right now to review that decision or look at kind of similar options so they can access Australian content without having to ask permission to train their models.
2: What's actually in the government framework that the group of creative artists thinks is good but is coming under pressure?
8: Yeah, I mean, it's the kind of core principle of the Copyright Act, which is around this principle that a company must ask permission from an individual or rights holder if they want to use their work. So this core principle of permission and then payment for use of a work, whether you're putting a song on a TV show or training an AI model on a song, we care about, you know, these tech companies asking for permission and then paying for the content. The government is standing strong on this. So today isn't about calling out the government, but we do know that there is a lot of pressure coming down on the government at the moment, especially from companies like Anthropic, who are tying copyright up into their proposed data center investments in Australia as a deal tactic, essentially. If you want our investment here, you have to weaken copyright laws.
2: What other tactics are they using to pressure the government?
8: Oh, I mean, I think if you look around the media ecosystem, there's a lot of media partnerships happening. There are events at Parliament House. There's lobbying happening weekly. There are trips happening between Australian CEOs being taken overseas to visit Anthropic headquarters. So it is really quite shocking to see the extent to which a foreign company can infiltrate Parliament House and start to kind of essentially brainwash politicians into thinking there's a problem with our Copyright Act when there just isn't.
2: Does the group you've been part of today think it's mainly Anthropic, or are there other companies, AI companies, that are doing this heavy lobbying as well?
8: Yeah, I think that we recognise it's the whole stack of major technology companies. I think if you were to speak to Google, Microsoft, OpenAI, Amazon, I think they've been quite frank in that they do want a weakening of copyright law for training models in Australia.
2: Holly Rankin, have AI companies been using your work without your permission?
8: They have, yeah. There was an Atlantic article out last week with a tool that artists from all around the world can use to see if their work has been stolen by AI companies to train their models, and my songs were in there. So I think it got really real for artists all around the world last week when they realised, you know, the extent to which these models are trained on our content. And this is these are songs that we you know, create over months that are born from our human experiences, and you know, we put a lot of money and time into them. So it's wild to see that a company can just scrape that for free and spit it out for a user on the other end.
2: So Holly, you and your fellow musos and writers and industry groups have all been lobbying the government to hold firm to copyright protections here in Australia. But as you say, music's a global thing. Your songs go everywhere. So is it a David and Goliath battle in some ways, because so many jurisdictions with different laws right around the world?
8: Well, that's one of the positive things, actually, is that our laws are in line with the UK, Canada and the US, and there are small differences, but we are working in really close contact with our colleagues all around the world. So the US especially, the US is where a lot of the great deals are coming out of that jurisdiction. So this is the thing, is that if Australia were to weaken its Copyright Act, we would actually be the weakest link in a perfectly working global copyright framework. So yeah, we don't want to become the AI sweatshop or sinkhole of the entire world.
2: That's recording artist Holly Rankin, who performs as Jack River. Thanks very much for joining me for PM. I'm Samantha Donovan. The podcast of the full program is available on ABC Listen. And we'll be back at the same time tomorrow. Good night.

0: News. Good evening, I'm Michael Bausch. A Taiwanese national has been charged over an alleged people smuggling operation in far north Queensland. Australian Border Force says the 34-year-old man was arrested yesterday in a supermarket car park at Weipa. A 30-year-old man was also detained pending further inquiries. It follows the arrival of a suspected illegal boat in the area early on Tuesday. Witnesses reported seeing a number of men come ashore at a remote beach camping spot. Investigations are continuing. Queensland Rail says it's received more than 1,000 separate industrial action notices from transport unions over the course of their drawn-out wage dispute. But it says it's still hopeful of a final resolution if union leaders continue to bargain in good faith. The ongoing Fair Work Commission hearings into the network standoff are due to wrap up on Friday. QR spokesman Nev Conways told ABC Radio Brisbane, despite the legal deadline, commuter disruptions are likely to drag on.
1: Look, we have to be realistic. There is still some firmly held opinions, and we will continue to negotiate in good faith because we want to get back to running a full timetable as much as the public wants to have their trains back on a full timetable.
0: A major regulatory crackdown has officially begun, with Coles and Woolworths facing $10 million fines if they're caught price gouging on household essentials. New consumer laws starting today give the competition watchdog the power to grill supermarkets over their profit margins. The ACCC says it will use internal corporate data and tips from ordinary shoppers to track down rogue behaviour. It says executives will have to justify any sudden jumps in register prices. The federal government is threatening to come down hard on Australia's Big Four accounting giants after a wave of corporate integrity failures. It says a major regulatory overhaul is needed to force KPMG, Deloitte, PwC and EY to clean up their act. Recent cases of misconduct include high-level client data leaks and illegal bank spying. Assistant Treasurer Daniel Molino has warned that the days of consultancies operating above the law are over.
2: There have been a number of instances now of behaviour that is simply not good enough. There have been a number of instances of opportunistic behaviour, of breaches of trust, of confidential information being used in ways that is highly inappropriate. So it is clear to me that we need to look at strengthening arrangements.
0: Nearly 2,000 US troops are flooding into Venezuela to assist with the catastrophic aftermath of last week's dual earthquakes. The confirmed death toll is nearing 2,000, as William Howard Evans reports.
3: Hundreds of coffins lay at the port of La Guaira, where authorities have set up a temporary morgue for victims of the

0: twin earthquakes that struck Venezuela last week. Video footage shows forensic agents walking near bodies and relatives trying to identify their loved ones. The region near the capital, Caracas, is among the areas hardest hit by the magnitude 7.2 and 7.5 quakes. They struck within seconds of each other, crumbling buildings and leaving locals little time to flee. As the death toll continues to rise, the UN estimates about 50,000 people are still missing.
1: Federal Parliament has paused to honour pioneering cancer researcher and former Australian of the Year, Richard Scollier. The world-leading melanoma pathologist died last month at the age of 59 after a high-profile battle with brain cancer. There will be a state memorial service at the Sydney Opera House later this month. Prime Minister Anthony Albanese told Question Time Professor Scollier was one of Australia's brightest lights.
2: Richard was on what he so gently called his uncertain path, but he travelled it with determination and a grace that never ceased to be simply extraordinary. The way he shared it with us was an act of generosity and a courage that was every bit as profound.
1: Queensland's weather scattered to widespread showers and rain at times tomorrow for the southern interior, extending to the northwest. A few showers along the east coast and about the Moreton Bay Islands, fine or mostly fine elsewhere. Brisbane, 14 to 25. Ipswich, 10 to 25. The Sunshine Coast, 14 to 24. The Gold Coast, 13 to 24. Mainly fine in the southeast on Friday, Saturday and Sunday. ABC News.
3: The ACCC turns down an application by Coles to open up a second supermarket in the gold mining town of Kalgoorlie in Western Australia. It's seen as a first for the watchdog since taking on monitoring supermarket competition. We're going to have more on that. And we head to North Queensland, where constituents are furious that a redistribution of seats means some face more than an 11-hour drive to their local MP's office.
4: We need our local representative here that knows our problems, knows what needs we have, etc., etc.
5: It's not good enough, you know, to be able to go down to the local supermarket down here in Atherton and talk to our representative is absolutely essential.
6: Rural people always get left out of everything. I know it sounds like a but it's not. We do. We need somebody who's here for us.
3: I'm Sinead Mangan and this is Australia Wide, coming to you from Whadjuk Country, Perth. But first, let's head to Kalgoorlie in Western Australia, where the competition watchdog has knocked back plans by Coles to expand its reach in the gold mining town. Home to an estimated 30,000 people, Kalgoorlie Boulder ranks as Australia's biggest outback city. It has a bigger population than Alice Springs, Mount Isa and Broken Hill. The gold capital is currently serviced by six supermarkets, including supermarket giants Coles and Woolworths in the Kalgoorlie CBD. And our reporter Jared Lucas hit the streets to see what locals thought about the possibility of a Coles expansion.
7: I think we've already got Coles and Woolies, and now Spud Shed that I don't think that would take away all the IGA's locally business as well, so I don't think it's necessary.
8: Coles is flat out all the time. The parking here is at a premium, and people, as you can see, people just driving around waiting for a car.
9: I don't think so. I think there's enough.
10: I think, yeah, if it's another one, then it might just dilute all of them and might get people out of the jobs.
11: Ultimately, that's up to their bean counters. If they think they can do it, they can do it, but I don't think there's that many people over in West Cal.
3: Ultimately, though, it was up to the Australian Competition and Consumer Commission to make a decision on the Coles development. And today, it exercised its new assessment powers to monitor supermarket competition and has blocked Coles from opening up a second supermarket near the airport in Kalgoorlie. It said a new Coles would make the market less competitive for customers. And our reporter in Kalgoorlie, Jared Lucas, joins me now. Now, Jared, this move by the ACCC is considered unprecedented by the business community. Why is that?
12: Well, as of January the 1st this year, the ACCC was given new oversight powers where they could effectively make sure there was no predatory behaviour going on from major corporations, and that's they're sticking up for the little guy in this case. You'd argue it's a David versus Goliath case.

0: And it comes down to a few of these very small independent supermarkets in Kalgoorlie, and well, they've won the day because Coles won't be allowed to build a second supermarket here.
1: Well, as you said, the ACCC has blocked the development. Let's listen to what the Deputy Chair of the ACCC, Mick Keogh, had to say about the decision.
2: The end result would be a move from four supermarket operators in Kalgoorlie to three, with Coles having about 40% market share in that market. And our conclusion was that would likely result in a substantial lessening of competition.
1: Mick Keogh from the ACCC. Now, Jared, the conclusion was it would lessen competition. Is that a feeling shared by customers locally?
0: Well, the punters on the street had a mixed view. There was quite a few that were in support of the development, particularly those that lived in West Kalgoorlie, to save them having the travel into the CBD on a Saturday. It was absolute chaos when I was there asking shoppers the other day.
1: Right.
0: Just trying to get a park. I drove around for about 15 minutes to myself trying to get one. So it can be a bit chaotic. Interestingly, though, the Kalgoorlie-Boulder Chamber of Commerce and Industry, they were in support of the ACCC decision, saying that the population at the moment, which is like just a tick over that 30,000 mark, doesn't justify another supermarket. They pointed to the recent opening in November last year of the Spud Shed stores by the WA Spud King, as he's known, Tony Gallardi, a well-known businessman who's brought his franchise to the city. And they are saying that that was a multi-million dollar investment that probably wouldn't have happened if they'd known that there could have been a second Coles on the horizon. It just dilutes the amount of market share. And the ACCC believed that Coles, if it had a second outlet here, would have had a 40% market share. So definitely muscling in on the majority of shoppers.
1: What was Coles' response today, Jared?
0: They obviously expressed some disappointment, and they've said they're considering their options. They actually said the store was going to support 120 new jobs and about 250 new houses, because they weren't actually going to own the land that they were to build this supermarket on. It's actually a lease, a sublease from a property developer that is currently working with the state government to help build new houses for government workers like police and nurses in Kalgoorlie-Boulder. So that development group is M Group, and they are trying to build 397 new modular houses in Kalgoorlie-Boulder near the airport, just around the corner from this proposed supermarket. So that's a $140 million development in its own right. So very interesting that, this part component of it, at least, has been put on ice.
1: And will that change that development at all, this decision? Do they impact each other?
0: I have reached out to M Group today, but haven't received a response yet. So that's up in the air. But a lot of people are desperate for housing in Kalgoorlie-Boulder. The vacancy rate, rental vacancy rate here has been below 1% for several years. And there doesn't appear to be much hope on the horizon in terms of new house builds, because the building sector is flat out and they can only do so much.
1: You described it as a win for independent grocers this morning. Tell me, you've spoken to independent grocery shops there. What do they have to say?
0: Well, they will be able to continue to make a living, essentially. Now, a few wouldn't speak to me on the record, but I did go and do some door knocking, and they were obviously very welcoming of that decision, and they'd put in submissions to the ACCC pushing their case. And like I say, a bit of a David versus Goliath when you're dealing with a Coles, like a supermarket giant of that ilk.
1: Can Coles appeal the decision?
0: They can. There is a commission, a tribunal, where they can appeal, and I'm sure they're looking at that given the amount of work that's already gone into this proposal. And the other hurdle, if they ever did break ground on this site, is that it's actually an Aboriginal heritage listed site. And it was where, until after the referendum in the 1960s, where Aboriginal people would gather after sunset because they weren't allowed into the Kalgoorlie

0: on ABC Radio.
1: If you're a voter in the city, you might drive through several electorates on your way to work each morning. But in regional areas, electorates are often vast and very different in character. So in an independent review of Queensland's electoral boundaries axed a rural seat in the state's far north this week, many voters were outraged. Some now face what could be more than an 11-hour drive to their local MP's office, as Sharni Kim reports.
2: Greg English is a fourth-generation dairy farmer on the Atherton Tablelands in the Cairns hinterland. It's a picturesque part of the world known for its rainforests, waterfalls and rolling hills, and just a 15-minute drive from the farm to the main town Atherton and the local MP's office. But at the next state election in 2028, Mr English's seat of Hill will be abolished in a redistribution, and he'll go into a gargantuan seat called Flinders, which extends to the Northern Territory border.
3: I'm standing here on our farm and I'm looking towards Atherton, which is now going to be in the seat of Mulgrave, and we live in Melander and we're going to be in the seat that's based on Mount Isa, which is absolute stupidity, complete and utter lunacy at its best. It's the old saying, bureaucracy gone mad. How long will it take to get to Mount Isa? Damn sight longer than 15 minutes.
2: The Independent Queensland Redistribution Commission is abolishing Hill to provide a net gain of one seat in the booming southeast of the state. The commission says it didn't take the decision lightly and it had to weigh multiple considerations, including the need to balance the number of voters in each electorate. But many Hill residents are unimpressed about being divided into neighbouring seats they don't feel all that connected to, including urban Mulgrave in southern Cairns.
4: Cairns, yes, city. Mount Isa, where's that? Like 1,000 miles away more? We need our local representative here that knows our problems, knows what needs we have, etc., etc.
5: It's not good enough. We really need to have our own representative up on the Tablelands. You know, to be able to go down to the local supermarket down here in Atherton and talk to our representative is absolutely essential.
6: You don't have to go very far west and the industries are different, the towns are different, the demographics are different.
7: Rural people always get left out of everything. I know it sounds like a but it's not. We do. We need somebody who's here for us.
2: For Hill MP Shane Knuth of Katter's Australian Party, it'll be the third time he's lost his seat in a redistribution rather than at the ballot box over his 22 years in Parliament.
8: What this is a big slap in the face, you know, for North Queensland, where we're seeing 13 seats in North Queensland reduced to 12. It's just a massive, great disappointment. You know, when you have one seat abolished, well, that's very misfortunate. Two, you go, something's wrong here. When it's three, you know, that it's nothing but a political hit job.
2: James Cook University political scientist Maxine Newlands acknowledges the redistribution will hurt the Katter Party, but doesn't believe this is a case of gerrymandering.
9: So basically gerrymandering is moving the borders on the line so it benefits one party or another. But in this case, the reason that it's been done, and it's really important to say this, it's been done because of the massive shift in population down in the southeast corner, and particularly on the sunny coast, and because it hasn't been done for 10 years. But historically in Queensland, they have been used a little bit to, particularly under Jobbiocki Peterson, to kind of advantage the party. But that sort of redistribution hasn't happened for a long time.
2: Voters have 21 days to appeal against this redistribution to Queensland's Court of Appeal. Shane Knuth believes the whole situation could have been avoided and his seat saved by increasing the number of electorates, as happened 10 years ago. That's a matter for Parliament, not the Redistribution Commission, but it did comment in its report that even a modest increase in seats could help minimise the impact on regional and remote areas in future boundary changes. Dr Newlands says any electoral changes need to reflect the whole state, not just regional interests, and ultimately protect the principle of one vote, one value.
9: What you also don't want is what happened under Jobbiocki Peterson, was where you actually had the regions had far more power than the city because of the way of the distribution.
2: But as more people flock to metropolitan areas, it could mean fewer and larger electorates in the bush, which those like Greg English argue is also unfair. His new electorate will be one of two in Queensland exceeding 400,000 square kilometres, making them each significantly larger than the whole state.

0: state of Victoria.
1: This is absolutely crazy. Please explain to everyone up here, how is that fair representation? Because it just isn't. It's physically impossible for one person to effectively represent such a huge area of Queensland. Huge.
2: A very frustrated Malanda dairy farmer, Greg English, ending that story from Sharni Kim in far north Queensland.
3: In a moment of weakness, I said, yeah, sure, let's do 70.
4: ABC Australia Wide.
2: From its rocky, rain-forested tributaries to its wide coastal plains, the Richmond River catchment in northern New South Wales has been under the microscope of the CSIRO. The organisation has been running flood mitigation scenarios through its supercomputer in Canberra to test how flooding would be reduced in towns devastated by the 2022 floods. Yesterday, the $11 million project delivered its findings and opened the door on a whole new phase in the region's flood recovery. Reporter Hannah Ross has the story.
5: Can one of Australia's most flood-prone river catchments mitigate its way to better times? Since towns including Lismore, Woodburn and Ballina were inundated with record-breaking water levels in 2022, people living and working in the area have been hoping a landmark project by the CSIRO would deliver the answer to that question. Scientists working on the project have spent the past 4 years mapping the catchment in unprecedented detail and modelling how previous floods spread hour by hour through the catchment. They then tested how mitigation options could reduce flooding, including up to 10 detention basins to hold water in upstream creeks in times of flood, and a canal cut through farmland to create a second outlet for the Richmond River near the coast. Lead scientist Jay Vaze says it's a groundbreaking study.
6: This has always been envisioned by National Emergency Management Agency as a pilot project. And the lessons that are learned here, they are extremely useful for other areas across Australia and can become a guiding light for even large international flood mitigation projects.
5: Tested against February 2022 flood conditions, the CSIRO found the most infrastructure-heavy mitigation scenario would still see flooding inundate townships in the catchment, but water levels would be reduced, the duration lessened, and the footprint less widespread.
6: We tested it and we put out the numbers. And right from day one, when they were asking me, can I flood-proof the region, my answer always is, nobody can. The aim is to reduce the impact of flood.
5: The $11.4 million project is a hydraulic study and does not include the technical, environmental, economic and social feasibility of the mitigation measures. Yesterday, the New South Wales and federal governments committed a further $3 million to assess those matters.
7: They've told us technically it can be done. And the next step is, okay, how do we approach this across four local government areas, the whole Richmond River catchment? How do we do it? What do we do? I call it renewed hope. It shows us it can be done. And yes, it's going to take a bit of time, but that's the reality of it.
5: That's Lismore MP and Disaster Recovery Minister Janelle Saffin. Federal MP Kevin Hogan, whose electorate of Page sits within the catchment, has urged governments to support mitigation.
8: If this was to cost around $2 billion-ish, the 2022 event alone was a $15 billion damages bill. So this investment in prevention will pay for itself a hundredfold over the floods that will be avoided in the future.
5: Rock Valley on Leicester Creek, northwest of Lismore, has been identified as the site of a detention that would hold more than 93 gigalitres of water. Local community resilience team member Shane Dopell says she doubts whether the project would be supported by the local community.
9: I think even considering the idea seems pretty out of touch. Just still trying to recover from the 2022 flood, just thinking about building such a huge engineering structure and the effect it would have on the farmland and the community, I can't see how that would be a positive.
5: In the mid-Richmond, the mitigation modelling includes cutting a second outlet through a narrow strip of coastal plain for the river to flow out to sea. Local landholder Dave Dory says he's in two minds about it.
10: Definitely like to see flood mitigation options assessed.
0: It's a tough one. Like, if it went through our property, it would be... I'd feel like Daryl Kerrigan off the castle. You wouldn't want to stand in the road of a project that could help so many people and reduce the flood risk. And also, like, this farm's got a lot of sentimental value as well, being my grandfather's and my kids get to see it. So finding a solution or multiple solutions that could limit the flooding would be great for everybody. There's no doubting that. Nobody wants to go through what they went through before. I don't think there's a silver bullet that's going to fix everything.
2: Dave Dorrie there, speaking to our reporter, Hannah Ross.
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2: For years, the community of Newgee in West Gippsland and Victoria thrived on timber harvesting. But now it's all about what's known as black gold or truffles. Locals are hoping truffle tourism will bring future tourists to town.
11: Say truffle. Truffle. Say truffle.
12: Truffle.
13: Where once there was the whistle of a steam train carting logs to Warragul for processing, the West Gippsland community of Newgee is hoping the snuffling sounds of truffle dogs and the clatter of knives and forks will be the sound of the future, as the community moves from timber harvesting to gastro-tourism. The town's timber economy has supported generations of workers and their families. Now it's black gold, or Gippsland truffles, which could drive the visitor economy.
14: Hi, I'm Graeme Dewhurst from Ashridge Truffle Farm in Nearham South.
15: Wilf Sweetland from the Icy Creek Truffle Co. in Icy Creek.
13: Whereabouts is Icy Creek?
15: It's 15 minutes from here up the road, just on the way to Mount Baw-Baw. Monique, my wife and I bought our farm off the family in 2017 and it was going to be sold and we didn't want it to leave the family. I had a romantic notion of planting trees inoculated with truffle and then not having to do much work and just harvest a lot of truffle. It hasn't quite panned out that way. It's been an incredible journey, a real journey of connection between Monique and I and the land, and of excitement. Growing truffles is not for the faint of heart. One of the elements of when the transition program got underway was we became involved in community committees down here with the idea of trying to work out how we can bring more people to the area. And so the idea of creating a truffle festival, a different sort of type of people learning about this area, like foodies in particular from Melbourne and from Sydney and Adelaide and that sort of stuff, to be able to play a small part in bringing more people to this incredible area, it's hugely rewarding. So here we have the Little Red Duck Cafe, the Newgee Tool Shed and Bistro, and the Newgee Hotel, and the Heritage Centre here is now doing coffee and treats and that sort of stuff. This is really the centre of the district, and it's a thriving little community.
13: Would you say that the last few years have had a sense of optimism or at least mobilisation about them?
15: I think a lot of the business owners around here, like Tree Farms, and there's the Alpine Trout Farm and that sort of stuff, people have been coming together, putting their heads together on committees to try and work out ways to increase the economic prosperity of the region, and that's where the Truffle Festival came from. So I think that there is a bit of excitement in terms of bringing more visitors to the region who will bring a dollar and spend money while they're in Newgee, and in turn that will create more prosperity for the district.
13: Will Langor remembers what it was like when the mills were running. He's one of the founders of the Newgee Historical Society and has seen many changes in the town during his time.
16: I've been living in Newgee for nearly 40 years now. Well, I worked in the timber industry myself during that time. And
13: what did you do?
16: 18 years at the sawmill. I was operated all the drying of all the timbers in the kilns and forklift loading and unloading trucks and stuff. And, you know, I knew the workers and it was really tragic because, you know, then and they were all getting on a bit, so it's not the easiest thing to get in new jobs. So that was hard, and that created a bit of animosity in the town at the time because some people would close it down and the others would say, yeah, it's easy for you to say. But look, I think it's all sort of worked out for the better now. People have moved on. Now, as far as local people that live in Newgee from way back, there's not many left now, but they've either passed away or they've moved out. And new people coming in, so we've got new type of ideas, new families. Maybe one day we might even get the school back, you know, which would be nice to see, but, you know, it's just a matter of now getting everybody together, because if we can With the community, we can do anything.
13: Member for Eastern Victoria, Harriet Shing, was on hand to launch the festival.
12: Noongee is one of the most stunning parts of Gippsland. It's got an incredible history, and the Noongee and District Historical Society does an amazing job in bringing that to life. But we do need to make sure we're supporting communities just like Noongee.

0: see with the transition away from native timber harvesting, and opportunities just like the Truffle Festival really create the chance for us to showcase what communities like Noongee are doing. Not only do we have thousands of French oaks planted in this part of the world that many people wouldn't know about, but we are able to deliver kilograms of world-class truffles to some of the most prestige dining tables in Australia, as well as the really accessible opportunities for people to try truffles, whether it's a truffle toasty or scrambled eggs. There are so many ways that people can have a taste of the most extraordinary flavours, and following your nose to this festival in Noongee is one way to discover the delights of the truffle and the way that this community is coming to life.
1: And thanks to Madeline Stutchbury for that story. And that is Australia Wide for today. It's been lovely to have your company. I'm Sinead Mangan. Cheerio.

0: ABC News. Good evening, I'm Michael Bausch. Authorities have charged a Taiwanese national over an alleged people smuggling operation in Queensland's far north. Hannah Moon reports.
1: Australian Border Force says the 34-year-old man was arrested yesterday in a supermarket car park in Weipa after a community report of suspicious activity. He's facing one count of the aggravated offence of people smuggling involving at least five persons. The offence carries a maximum penalty of 20 years jail. A 30-year-old man was also detained under the Migration Act, pending further inquiries. It follows the arrival of a suspected illegal boat in the area on Tuesday. Witnesses reported seeing a number of men come ashore at a remote beach camping spot. Investigations are continuing.
0: The Federal Treasurer has warned not to read too much into the latest house price data. New figures show national property values dipped 0.4% in June. Brisbane defied the trend, posting a slight rise. The Coalition says the overall downturn is due to Labor's decision to remove investment tax breaks. Jim Chalmers says the market was cooling well before that.
2: We saw some softness in housing even before the budget. It's a function of a whole range of factors. Our goal here is to make things easier for first home buyers. That's one of the key motivations behind the tax changes in the budget.
0: Queensland Rail is reassuring football fans that next week's Origin decider at Lang Park won't be derailed by transit strikes. The Rail, Tram and Bus Union has agreed to shelve any match day industrial action as a show of good faith. It follows some progress in the drawn-out wage dispute. Nev Conway from QR Corporate Affairs has told ABC Radio Brisbane the network is secure now that a strict legislative warning deadline has passed.
3: Fortunately, Origin is in now the safe zone because what the unions have to do is give us 7 days notice for those sorts of things so that we can make alternative arrangements if possible. And that timeline lapsed yesterday, so Origin is safe.
0: The federal government is fending off a backlash over its proposed gambling ad reforms. Under the new policy, betting commercials will be banned during peak viewing hours, while stadium branding and uniform logos face a multi-year phase-out. Independent crossbenchers and the Coalition claim the changes don't go far enough to protect vulnerable people from targeted marketing. Liberal frontbencher Dan Tehan says the opposition is ready to block the current draft unless the government agrees to close major loopholes.
4: We want to work with the government to make sure that we get this right. There is a feeling that there are some changes that need to be made to tighten it, especially when it comes around children being able to view television ad-free when it comes to gambling advertising.
0: The NRL career of Brisbane Broncos forward Corey Jensen is still hanging in the balance. The 32-year-old's been sidelined since round 7 due to blood clots in his lungs. The club has today provided a medical update. It says Jensen will stay on blood thinners for at least another 6 months, ruling him out for the rest of the year. It's unclear if he'll play again, with doctors still weighing up treatment options. The World Cup's biggest superstars have flexed their muscles.

0: medals in a high-stakes day of knockout soccer. France outclassed Sweden 3-0, while Norway edged out the Ivory Coast in a 2-1 thriller, as Ned Hall reports.
1: Côte d'Ivoire took on Norway in an entertaining game. Just when it looked like we might be heading to extra time again, who else but Erling Haaland scuffed one in off his heel for the winner. A first knockout win in a World Cup for Norway. And while Haaland shone, French skipper Kylian Mbappe positively glowed. Sweden tried to match them, but wave after wave of French attacks twice hitting the woodwork before Mbappe finally broke the deadlock. The final game of the day, after a brief delay due to a storm, saw a raucous Azteca Stadium entertained by another exceptional performance by Mexico to beat Ecuador by 2-0.
0: To the weather for Queensland, scattered to widespread showers and rain at times tomorrow for the southern interior extending to the northwest. A few showers along the east coast and about the Moreton Bay Islands, fine or mostly fine elsewhere. Brisbane, 14 to 25, mainly fine in the southeast on Friday, Saturday and Sunday. 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
4: Hello to you, wherever you're listening around Queensland. I'm filling in for Kelly Higgins-Devine for the next couple of weeks. She has been doing the drive program in Brisbane. It's school holidays. We've done a bit of musical chairs. Everything will be back to normal in a week or so, though, but we've still got all of the great evening's features that you love. We've got the Smart Casual Quiz coming up shortly. I will get you the very first clues for that, first question for that in a minute, but we do need to do Banger or Clanger. Okay, so this was last night's Banger or Clanger song. Tell

Avril Lavigne's Complicated. Now, it was quite interesting because there was a tie. I didn't know what to do. I've never hosted this program before. Thankfully, both producer Lauren and I thought it was a banger, so we got to choose. It has now been immortalised as a banger, although we had a lot of people texting in afterwards who had come in late and said good choice, so that was good. Today's song to be banger or clangered is one of the biggest hits by the band Green Day, which they usually play as the final song at their concerts. It peaked at number 11 on the US Billboard Hot 100 in 1997. Lead singer Billy Joe Armstrong wrote this song about his girlfriend at the time moving to Ecuador, and you could just feel the resentment oozing from his vocals. It's not-

course, many of us will remember it as the final song played on the final episode of Seinfeld all those years ago. Are you having the time of your life with me on evenings? Text in 0467 922 612 with either B or C, and I will announce the verdict at 8:30 if you have banged or clanged Green Day's Good Riddance, Time of Your Life. Some sad news now, which has just come in. Lead singer and founding member of the Village People, Victor Willis, has passed away at the age of 74. He played a policeman and a naval officer in the group. He founded the group in 1977 with Jacques Morali and Henri Belolo. The group has announced that Willis had died after a short but aggressive illness. Privacy is requested. His career spanned almost 50 years, both in the Village People and as a soloist. So just a bit more breaking news there. Lead singer and founding member of the Village People, Victor Willis, has died at the age of 74. Got to play this, don't I? Smart Casual quiz coming up after this from the Village People, 612 ABC Brisbane and Queensland.

0: A little bit out of breath because Lauren and I have been doing the dance to You Can't Stop the Music, which I learned when I was a kid because I love the Village People. I had their tape. I watched the movie over and over and over again. I could still probably recite a little bit of it. The reason we're playing that is because lead singer and founding member of the Village People, Victor Willis, aka the Policeman, has passed away at the age of 74.
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2: 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And now here's your host,
0: Sally Rope. That's it. Look, you know, we can't pay for a voiceover person to fix all of the openers when someone's away. So just got a makeshift way to do it. Yeah, time to play the Smart Casual Quiz. Would you like to have a go? 1300 222612. First person who just gets on, you don't even need to answer the thing correctly to get yourself one of the brand spanking new Kelly Higgins Divine fridge magnets. They look amazing. There's a box of them on Lauren's desk. I'm going to tell you, you're going to really want one of these, especially if you're a fridge magnet person, which I absolutely am. 1300 222612. Matt in Calliope says, "Hi, Sally. That's sad news about Victor Willis from the Village People. I must confess I love them." Yeah, me too, Matt. Okay, question number one is this. Happy heavenly birthday today to Princess Diana, who was born in 1961. She would have turned 65 today. Her favourite band was ABBA. Can you finish the lyrics to this song?

0: I think if you've seen like any of those Mamma Mia movies, you probably know the answer to that. But let's say hello to our first caller, who I think called last night, Colin in Coomera. You played the game last night?
1: God, I'm the first caller through. Well, hello, Sally.
0: Hello, but did you get you didn't get the fridge magnet last night, did you?
1: No, I didn't. I've been chasing a fridge magnet for years.
0: Mate, there you go. Well, now you've got it.
1: Yay!
0: Have you got, what's your fridge magnet game like?
1: My fridge is covered in mostly the magnets that advertise all the medical stuff.
0: Ah, so you know what? Whenever I go on a trip, I get a fridge magnet. Most recent one was Vanuatu.
1: So you haven't been on a trip in years.
0: Yeah, I've fair enough.
1: Holiday years.
0: No, but it doesn't even matter. It can be like a trip, you know, if I went to Warwick, I'd get a bloody fridge magnet.
1: Why would you get one from Warwick?
0: Warwick's a lovely spot.
1: It's the Warwick people.
0: Yeah, no, exactly. Don't. They'll start calling up. And they only live like an hour and a half away, so it's a short drive. Anyway, let's talk about Smart Casual Quiz. Happy heavenly birthday to Princess Di. She would have turned 65 today. Her favourite band was ABBA. Finish the lyrics to this song, Colin.

0: And you know what? The song is on the tip of my tongue. I love ABBA, and I listen to them years, but I can't think of the words.
1: Wow, Colin. There's going to be so many people just yelling at their radio. If you are one of those people, I would call up now. But, hey, Colin, guess what? You now get a fridge magnet.
0: Thank you.
1: That's all you needed to do. We'll talk to you probably tomorrow night as well.
0: Thank you, Sally.
1: Okay, bye-bye. 1-300-222-612 if you think you know the answer. Hello to Alan. Hello.
2: Oh, g'day. How are you?
1: Hello. Where are you calling from?
2: I'm on the beef road at the moment, out near Middlemount Dingo.
1: Oh, wow, okay. And are you an ABBA fan, Alan?
2: Oh, a little bit.
1: Okay, I need you to sing the next words after this.

0: me chase the shadows away.
1: Woo! Amazing. Well done. Hold on. Once I'm going to find my Croak sound effect. There we go. Yes. Well done. Good on you. And I love the robust way in which he called, in which he sang that.
0: Yeah, bloody oath. Yeah. Oh, you've got to have a bit of character to
1: it, eh? That's amazing. Yes, hello, all the people who are now texting in from Warwick. I love Warwick. I want to go to Warwick for like a weekend away. I'm thinking about it soon. So I'm not dissing Warwick. It was Colin and Coomera that you need to get angry at. All right, Alan, well done. You're on the board. Clue number two, speaking of Princess Diana, she had a nickname for her eldest son, William, and she nicknamed him after an Australian animal. Was his nickname Wombat or Roo?
0: I'm going to have to go with Wombat. I don't know.
1: Why'd you go with Wombat?
0: Because I feel like... Oh, I just feel like it would be more of a nickname then.
1: Well done. Yes, he was nicknamed Wombat. They went to Australia. She started to call him Wombat, and apparently it just stuck forever. So there you go. All right.
2: Oh, cool.
1: Question number three. Doing well, Alan, there, driving somewhere. Somewhere mysterious. Question number three. Federal and New South Wales police are searching for a person who has sent threatening letters to politicians and religious organisations for over a decade. The author has an alias, and that alias is a star sign. Is it Gemini, Scorpio,

0: or Aquarius?
1: Oh, I reckon Scorpio would be a cool nickname, like a cool alias.
0: Why did you choose Scorpio?
1: Oh, it just sounds like if you're going to have an alias or a nickname or something, Scorpio seems like, yeah, like what they would have.
0: Yeah, I mean, if you're going to send threatening letters,
1: yeah,
0: you got to be Scorpio. You can't be Gemini and Aquarius. They're too wishy-washy.
1: Exactly.
0: Alan is doing very well on the smart casual quiz, but you never know, he could fall over at any time. If you would like to be the person ready to take up the mantle, if he does, 1-300-222-612 is the number. 19 minutes past 7, you're on 612 ABC Brisbane and Queensland. Oh, wait, I've got to get something else for this question. Here we go. This month in 2009, U2 kicked off their 360 tour in Barcelona, which in total ended up with $735 million US in earnings. What is the name of this song, one of their best hits?

0: So tip of your tongue there. What's the name of that song?
1: With or Without You. With or Without You.
0: Oh, well, I love done. You too. You're doing really well. How many? You've got 1, 2, 3. That's your fourth correct answer. Oh. That's pretty amazing. Pretty
1: amazing. I don't know
0: amazing.
1: How, but yeah.
0: Okay, here we go. Clue number 5. At the World Cup, which award goes to the top scorer of the whole tournament? Is it called the Golden Boot or the Golden Ball?
1: I think it's the Golden Boot, if I remember. Now I'm tripping up because I'm trying to picture it. I'm going to go with Boot. But a ball would make more sense because it's soccer.
0: Quick, what do you think it is? Quick.
1: I think it's the Boot.
0: Boot it is. Well done. Doing well. Okay.
1: Oof.
0: You okay? Do you need a breather?
1: Oh, no, I'm all right. I'm pulled up on the side of the road. I've got this.
0: Okay, all right. Question number 6. Which iconic American band is fronted by Billy Joe Armstrong?
1: Oh, Billy Joe Armstrong. Is it Green Day?
0: Yeah. Unstoppable. Maybe. Well, I don't know. Yes, it is Green Day. Okay, after this one, we might go to a song after this, do you think? Yeah, give him a little bit of a rest. Are you okay on the side of the wall? I mean, I don't know if you're going to get this one right. Question number 7. Who plays the legendary character of Tanya McCoyd on the hit series The White Lotus? Who plays the character of Tanya McCoyd on the hit series The White Lotus?
1: That's where you've got me. Oh, I don't know. Oh,
0: Alan. So I know, Alan. You did really well.
1: I tried my best.
0: There's a little golf clap for you. And look, you've had a little bit of a rest. You've been on the radio. You haven't won anything, though, unfortunately. I feel kind of bad, though. Can we give him something?
1: I know you're fine.
0: Oh, okay.
1: While I have you, that Green Day song that you were talking about, Time of Your Life, I just got to say, when I was in high school, they played it as our lockdown song.
0: What do you mean lockdown song? What does that mean?
1: So, like, when the school went into lockdown, you know, like, bad guy in the school, get under the desk.
0: Oh, my God.
1: Ringing a bell or a tone, they would play Time of Your Life Green Day. It was the worst song choice to pick for it, but I don't know. Just every time you heard it, you had to go and hide.
0: Oh, my goodness. That is, like, fully triggering, Alan.
1: Yeah, I know, right?
0: That's
1: every
0: crazy.
1: Time it comes on.
0: I remember a friend of mine at the time, her son was in, I think she had a son that was in primary school, and it was like their grade 6 end of year song. And I was like, this seems like a really weird choice for the grade 6 end of year choice. I hope you have the time of your life. It's sarcastic, people.
1: Yeah, exactly.
0: Hey, Alan, I'll let you get on the road, but I salute you for having a real good crack at the Smart Casual Quiz. Thank you, Alan.
1: Thank you. You have a good one.
0: You too. We'll play more after this.

famous cornflake girl, 612 ABC Brisbane and Queensland. Sally Rope with you this evening. Great to have your company. We are around not quite halfway through the Smart Casual Quiz. Question 7 is out there. It is, who plays the character of Tanya McCoyd on the hit series The White Lotus? 1300 222 612 if you would like to have a go. But I do need to remind you of which song we are bangering or clangering this evening. It is this. Yeah.

to Alan, who just called up before. He's on the road. It's probably very triggering for him. Apparently that was the song they played at his school. Instead of a bell, if there was someone dangerous there, they would play that as the song for them to hide. My goodness. All right, I'll play it again, though. Sorry, Alan.

0: Is it a banger or a clanger? 0467 922 612 is the number, and I'll let you know whether or not you banged or clanged it after 8:30. Back to the quiz now. Hello to Lee in Tenerife. Hello. Lee, hello.
1: Hello.
0: Hi, how are you?
1: I'm good, thanks. How are you?
0: I'm well. Did you know that we are basically halfway through 2026 right now?
1: It's scary, isn't it?
0: Mm-hmm. How's your 2026 been? What would you give it out of 10?
1: Oh, probably a strong 7.
0: Strong 7. Yeah, mine's, I said 8. But then we had a guy came in and texted in and said he just going for 3. It's been bad for him. Although Barry in Bansfield, hello to him, he says, personally, I give it an 8.5 out of 10. My wife and I have welcomed a new grandson. We're now having 4 grandchildren. Our cup is full of love and care.
1: Oh, you can't ask for much.
0: I know. That's lovely. Thank you, Barry. You can text in, banger or clanger, you can text in your mark for 2026 so far out of 10 and tell me why. But Lee in Tenerife, I need you to tell me who plays the character of Tanya McCoy on the hit series White Lotus.
1: No, I don't know. Honestly, don't know. I was hoping I wouldn't get this question. I was hoping that, yeah, there was somebody else in there that would take this one and I'd, swoop in afterwards. But unfortunately, I'm not sure.
0: She's an actress who's been around for a really long time, but she's just sort of in her 60s as having this huge kind of renaissance.
1: I know exactly
0: you can
1: who you're
0: see
1: talking
0: her
1: about,
0: face.
1: I can't put the name. I know she's in Two Broke Girls. I know, I just can't think of it. Can't think of the name.
0: She's in America. She's Stifler's mom in American Pie. That's taking it back, isn't she?
1: I just cannot think of her name, and it is absolutely driving me balmy.
0: I'm so sorry, Lee. I'm going to have to let you go. It was nice to talk to you, though. Thank you.
1: Bye-bye.
0: Bye. Let's head to Bundaberg now. Say hello to John. Hello to you.
2: Hey, how you going?
0: Good. Are you a fan of the White Lotus?
2: No, I'm not, but it's just... I was about to say the same as the last bloke, waiting for a better question. Mum.
0: Well, you know, I mean, you can always call back.
2: No, when you said that, once you said it was Stifler's mum, I was Jennifer Cooley.
0: Ah, you knew it was. There we go. Yes. She was the original MILF, wasn't she? She was Stifler's mum. She's also in Legally Blonde. She's had quite the renaissance. Jennifer Coolidge is correct. All right, John from Bundaberg, you are on the board for our Smart Casual quiz this evening. You're on 612 ABC Brisbane and Queensland. Okay, actor Jamie Farr turns 92 today. He's very famous for playing Corporal Klinger in MASH. Did you watch MASH?
2: A little bit.
0: Yeah, remember Klinger? Klinger. Yeah. He always spoke about his hometown, which was also Jamie Farr's hometown. What was Klinger's hometown in MASH?
2: I don't know. He was Italian. I'm thinking he's Italian.
0: Mm.
2: I can't. Nah, I've got nothing.
0: John, I'm so sorry. It was nice to talk to you, if ever so briefly.
2: You too.
0: Okay, bye-bye. Let's go to Peter in Maryborough now. Hello to you.
3: Hello.
0: Hi. What's happening in Maryborough tonight?
3: Not much.
0: Not much.
3: Life has changed. The lights have changed. They've gone red to green.
0: Oh, the lights have changed in Maryborough. Well, that's a big, it's an important thing when that happens in Maryborough. No, I'm also not bagging Maryborough because I love Maryborough. I think it's a beautiful town. So there you go. We've had Colin from Coomera bagging out Warwick a little bit earlier and I'm getting lots of texting. Here we go. There was a bloke called Colin from Coomera. He came in a call and speaking of Warwick town with quite an unfriendly frown will trigger an old-fashioned Warwick mauling Jim from Warwick. Who was also saying that the Jumpers and Jazz Festival is happening in Warwick. Yes, thank you. Peter. Okay. Did you watch MASH?
3: I did.
0: Yes. Do you remember Klinger?
3: Yes. Yes. He was. He'd like to dress up.
0: He did. He was trying to get out of the army, trying to get a Section 8. Do you remember which his home? What his hometown was? Where was he always trying to get back to?
3: Toledo. in

0: is where I make my stand. Are you ready to send me back home to Toledo?
1: Toledo, Ohio is correct. So good, wasn't he?
2: He's very good.
1: Yeah, Jamie Fartone. Sorry?
2: He never get out long enough, could he?
1: No, he was looking for that Section 8 the whole time. Jamie Fart turns 92 today. Well done. Yes, Klinger, always trying to get back to Toledo. Question, the next question, which I think is question 9. Is it? Yeah. The city of Toledo in Ohio is named for the city in which country in Europe? There's another Toledo. Where is it? 5, 4, 3, 2, 1.
2: Austria.
1: Toledo, Austria is incorrect, but thank you, Peter.
2: Thank you.
1: Bye-bye. 1-300-222-612 if you would like to play the Smart Casual Quiz tonight. What have we got next? Oh, Marianne. Here we go. There she is. Marianne from Aruka.
3: Hi, Sally.
1: Hi. Yes. First lady calling up
3: driving.
1: On the quiz. That's okay.
3: I am driving.
1: That's okay. Yeah. Do you know where the other Toledo is, the one that's not in Ohio?
3: Well, is it Mexico or somewhere like that?
1: Incorrecto, Marianne. I'm so sorry. 1-300-222-612 if you would like to play the Smart Casual Quiz tonight. This is the question we are looking for. The city of Toledo in Ohio, which was where Klinger was from in MASH, is named for the city in which country in Europe? I'm sure that there's quite a few of you who might have been there or at least been near there. 1-300-222-612 if you would like to have a go. Jimmy has texted in. He is giving 2026 7 out of 10 for artistic interpretation, 4 out of 10 for technical merit. Thank you, Jimmy. We're just talking about the fact that we are almost halfway through 2026. Technically, it's tomorrow at lunchtime, but semantics. You can text in 0467922612. What's your score for 2026 so far and why? Here's a familiar voice. Kerry in Kangaroo Point, hello to you.
4: Yeah, hi, Sally. The rain in Spain falls mainly on the plane.
1: Is that
4: from My Fair Lady?
1: It is, but would you like to just say the country?
4: Spain.
1: Oh no, wrong. Sorry, you're right. I'm sorry about that. No, I just pressed the wrong button. See, I don't think people realise, Kerry. Here's the thing: I don't think people realise how much stuff is going on in front of me. I've got to press all these different things all the time. It's a lot going on.
4: I'd be a disaster. I'd be an absolute disaster.
1: You are correct. Yes, city of Toledo is in Spain. Have you been to Toledo?
4: No, I haven't. But yeah, see, I think they make, I don't know, I think it was famous for swords, wasn't it?
1: I don't know. There's a cathedral there. It's quite small, I think.
4: I've been to Switzerland, I've been to France, I've been to England, Netherlands, but I haven't been to Spain.
1: It's quite close to Madrid, I believe.
4: Which is the capital.
1: Mm-hmm. Anyway, next question. Happy 77th birthday today to Johnny Farnham. He announced some major news at the end of May. What was it?
4: I don't know. That he's retired. That's the only thing I can think of.
1: Yeah. He will not be singing live again. Good enough.
4: I've seen a photo today, Sally. It doesn't look well.
1: Sorry, what?
4: I saw a photo on my phone today. It doesn't look well.
1: Well, I mean, he's not a young bloke.
4: No, remember he made all those comebacks.
1: He did.
4: His manager went to jail, and so he made a comeback. A tour to get some money for him.
1: Yeah, he
4: did. Weekly.
1: And can I say that, in this entertainment industry you meet, I've never met John Farnham myself, but he's one of those people that you never hear anyone say bad things about.
4: Unblemished.
1: So there you go. Kerry in Kangaroo Point is who we are playing the Smart Casual Quiz with at the moment, if you would like to get in line, lest he fall over.
4: Probably likely.
1: Because if you are the last person standing on the Smart Casual Quiz, you too get a fridge magnet. They're pretty cool fridge magnets. Okay, next question. You got to listen for this one, Kerry. Which very

0: Famous movie is this from?
1: Did you meet Captain Butler at 12 Oaks, Scarlet?
2: Yes, I think so.
3: Only for a moment, Mrs. Hamilton. It was in the library. You had broken something.
2: Yes, Captain Butler. I remember you.
4: Ladies, the Confederacy asked for your jewelry on behalf of our noble cause.
2: We aren't wearing any. We're in mourning.
3: Wait. On behalf of Mrs. Wilkes and Mrs. Hamilton.
4: Thank you, Captain Butler.
2: Just a moment, please.
4: But is your wedding ring, ma'am?
2: It may help my husband more.
0: Carrie in Kangaroo Point. Which movie is that from?
5: I think it's Gone with the Wind.
0: You think correct. Well done.
5: Sally,
0: yes.
5: Adjusted for inflation, that is the highest grossing film in history.
0: Yeah, it's tough. Looking back now, it was made in 1939 and it was written earlier than that. Looking back now, you kind of go, well, I mean, they are the bad guys because they're fighting the war to keep the slaves. But it's so compelling. It's such a great film. Even watching those little grabs, I'm just like, oh, my goodness, they're all such fantastic actors. Olivia de Havilland, who played Melanie Wilkes, was born on this day in 1916.
5: She was wonderful. But the book won the Pulitzer Prize in 1936.
0: I did not know that.
5: Margaret Mitchell? One finished book.
0: Yes, yeah, absolutely. And I think she started writing it because she was laid up with a broken ankle or something ridiculous like that.
5: And when Macmillan, the publisher, got the manuscript, it had a beginning and an end and no middle. I had to give her another 6 months to finish it.
0: And she just put a lot in there because there's a lot that happens in it. Carrie in Kangaroo Point. With lots of great Gone with the Wind trivia. Thank you, Carrie. This is a Smart Casual Quiz. You're on 612 ABC Brisbane in Queensland.
5: Sally, have you got a few others waiting?
0: Have I got? I've got some waiting. Why?
5: Yeah, well, I've had a good innings. I got the magic. I've got two magics coming. So here's somebody.
0: Okay, all right. Well, if you get a drop out, that's fine, Kerry. All good.
5: But it's good, yeah. Because that movie. I mean, I have given a talk on a particular movie, so I mean, I know.
0: You know it. Yeah. I mean, I could probably give a talk on it. To be fair, I've seen it that many times.
5: What was his profession?
0: Rhett's.
5: Yes.
0: He was some sort of bootlegger runner, gun runner of some sort.
5: Yeah, a blockade runner.
0: Blockade runner. That's it.
5: That's him. Anyway, I'll leave you in peace and let someone else have a crack.
0: Good on you, Gary. Thank you. 1-300-222-612 as Gary Kangaroo Point bails out of the Smart Casual Quiz. We say hello to Andrew and Rascal. Hello.
6: Good evening. Good evening.
0: How are you?
6: We're fine.
0: What's happening in Bald Hills? What's happening at your house?
6: Not much, but we're over at Brighton at the moment watching friends play soccer.
0: Oh, nice. Yeah. Wait, are you on the phone playing Smart Casual Quiz while you're supposed to be watching someone play soccer?
6: Yep. And take the dog for a walk as well.
0: Fair enough. Okay, Andrew. Tonight's your next question is this. Martina Navratilova and Chris Evert were fierce rivals in their tennis careers, but they remain great friends. Who is older, Martina or Chris?
6: I'm going to have a guess and say Chris.
0: It's correct. Yeah, Chris Evert is 71, Martina 69. They contested 80 matches between 1973 and 1988. 60 of those matches were finals. Navratilova leading the overall head-to-head 43-37. There's a terrific doco, which is currently on Netflix, called Chris and Martina, the final set. I've got to say, Andrew, I think I had something in my eye when I was watching it. It was so fascinating. I recommend it if you get a chance to check it out. All right, next question for you, Andrew. One global pop star has now sung the official World Cup theme twice, 16 years apart, Waka Waka in 2010 and Die Die in 2026. Who am I talking about?
6: I've got no idea. I only know the Socceroos.
0: Don't know anything about the themes?
6: No.
0: No.
6: No interest in that whatsoever.
0: All righty, Andrew.
6: Good night.
0: Thank you. 1-300-222-612. Do you know who I am talking about? One global pop star has now sung the World Cup theme twice, 16 years apart, Waka Waka in 2010 and Die Die in 2020.

0: from 1970, Masters Apprentices, Turn Up Your Radio, which is what Julia Mount Garnett is doing. She's texted in saying she's grooving out to that song. Sally Rope with you this evening, 13 minutes away from 8 o'clock. Hey, if you kind of like look at the news a lot of the time, especially the news out in the wilder world, and you go, what the hell is going on? Journalist Paul Osborne will be here after 8 o'clock to talk us through, give us a little bit of analysis about some of the big international stories this week. And then after 8.30, if you've ever seen the Black Sorrows or Paul Kelly sing, and maybe you've seen Vicar and Linda doing a gig on their own. They're just so fantastic, whether or not they're singing with other artists or they're doing their own gigs. And they have just released a brand new album, their ninth album. It's called Where Do You Come From? They are about a third of a way through a national tour and they will be in Queensland next month. And I will chat with Vicar and Linda after 8.30. Right now, though, we are almost at the end of the hour, so we're getting very close to giving away that fridge magnet for the Smart Casual Quiz. The question that we are on at the moment is this. One global pop star has now sung the official World Cup song twice, 16 years apart, Waka Waka in 2010 and Die Die in 2026. Who is she, Shane in Mariba?
1: Shakira.
0: Shakira is correct. Did you know that?
1: Yeah.
0: Already?
1: I like her. She's awesome.
0: You like her? Yeah, yeah, yeah. We get that Waka Waka song when I go to Aquazumba, my Aquazumba class. It's a whole other story. Shane in Mariba, welcome. What's happening for you on this Wednesday evening?
1: Just hauling cane, sugar cane.
0: Oh, nice. And how has, if you had to give 2026 a score out of 10 so far, middle of the year, almost smack bang in the middle, what would it be?
1: I'll give it a 7 so far. It's not too bad, I guess.
0: Not too bad. Good, good. All right. Next question for you. Speaking of soccer,

0: Which animal's bladder was inflated in the production of early footballs in soccer and rugby? Oh. Are you right there?
1: Yeah, it's just the UHF, sorry. which
0: animal's bladder was inflated in the production of early footballs in soccer and rugby?
1: I'll go with pig.
0: It's correct. Next question. Are you an avid follower of politics, or do you just hear little bits and pieces? Can you name the Deputy Prime Minister of Australia? Who's the current Deputy Prime Minister of Australia?
1: Oh, now you got me. Not into politics too much. I might have to pass this one.
0: All right, Shane and Mareeba, get back to work. Okay. Thank you for playing. You. Bye-bye. Who is the current Deputy PM of Australia? 1-300-222-612. Hello.
2: Oh, no, it's not Deputy.
0: Hello, Eloise and Andrew.
3: Hi.
0: Hi. Who's the current Deputy Prime Minister of Australia?
2: Go for Richard Marles.
3: Richard Marles.
0: Richard Marles is correct. Although you don't, I don't know, I feel like you don't hear about him that much. I literally had to go, is it Richard Marles? You know, it is. It's Richard Marles. Eloise and Andrew, what's happening tonight?
3: We're driving home from my gymnastics class.
0: How was it?
3: Good.
0: Yeah? Get a lot of work done, a lot of stuff done?
3: Yeah.
0: How long have you been doing gymnastics for?
3: Seven years.
0: Whoa, you must be able to do some really good tricks. Yeah, you're okay. All right, next question. Speaking of deputies, who is the Deputy Premier of Queensland?
2: Jared Blair.
0: It's correct. Well done. Next question. In which 1989 movie, you might be out of this one, Eloise, in which 1989 movie does teacher John Keating urge his students to seize the day?
2: Oh. Be a guess.
0: Quick, I've got to go because I've got people.
2: Dead Poets Society.
0: Is correct. Dead Poets Society, great film. What about this one? Again, Eloise, you might be out of this one. In a 1984 Star Wars spin-off film follows which fluffy puppet creatures who live on the moon of Endor?
2: It'd be another guess, Ewoks something.
0: Ewoks. We don't like to talk about the Caravan of Courage and Ewok Adventure. Star Wars people don't. All right, Eloise and Andrew, Burp and Gary, the last question. You ready?
2: Yeah.
0: This could be your key to a fridge magnet. I'm guessing, Andrew, you get the fridge magnet because I don't think Eloise has her own fridge yet, but I could be wrong.
2: No. Not yet. She can have the magnet.
0: You love the magnets, do you?
3: No.
2: She's waiting for one.
0: Okay, good. Well, they're good magnets, so let me tell you now. Okay, Karl Stefanovic has been all over the news after he interviewed far-right extremist Tommy Robinson. True or false, he is set to be dumped from ARN radio. True or false?
2: Let's go with true, surely.
3: True.
0: Yay! Well done, Eloise and Andrew and Burp and Gary. The last people standing. Well done. You get yourself a fridge magnet. You can do with that what you want, but they are they're quality fridge magnets, guys. So well done. And good on you, Eloise, for doing gymnastics for 7 years, because that's good. Sticking with it, my friend.
2: Excellent. Thank you very much.
0: Thank you, guys. And that is tonight's Smart Casual Quiz. It was a lot of fun. Let's do it again tomorrow, shall we? He's Taylor Dane. I'll be your shelter, 612 ABC Brisbane and Queensland.

0: 1989, Taylor Dane, I'll Be Your Shelter.
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0: About a minute away from the news at 8 o'clock, and after 8 o'clock, Vika and Linda will be here. I don't know if you've ever seen them sing. Those harmonies just send shivers down your spine, don't they? And look, they have just been inducted into the ARIA Hall of Fame, and they are heading out on tour. In fact, they're currently on tour. They will be in Queensland in August. They're playing in Cairns. They're playing Caloundra. They're playing in Redlands. And they are playing at the Tivoli here in Brisbane as well. It's a great chat. I'll bring that to you after 8:30. Also, Banger or Clanger, I will play the song for you and update you on the progress, whether or not you have banged or clanged tonight's tune. Coming up next, though, if you're the kind of person who looks out at the world, maybe you pick up your phone in the morning and you go, what's going on? What's Donald Trump done now? Well, that's where our next guest comes in. Paul Osborne, journalist, joins us each week to take us through some of the big and small things that are happening.

0: Happening in the big wide world. It is the world according to Paul, and he will be joining us shortly. 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We welcome your input. Time for the news now. It's 8 o'clock.
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5: ABC News, I'm Eliza Getzey. A Taiwanese national has been charged over an alleged people smuggling operation in far north Queensland. Australian Border Force says the 34-year-old man was arrested yesterday in a supermarket car park at Weipa. A 30-year-old man was also detained, pending further inquiries. It follows the arrival of a suspected illegal boat in the area early on Tuesday. Witnesses reported seeing a number of men come ashore at a remote beach camping spot. Investigations are continuing. The West Australian Police Commissioner says 45-year-old Australian man Simon Carman, accused of killing a 17-year-old girl in Thailand, was known to police. Kaysen Ho reports.
6: We've previously seen the CCTV of what Thai police allege was 17-year-old Tun Chanok Don Hum La entering a condominium with Simon Carman on the night that she allegedly disappeared. It's there where police say this alleged murder occurred. Now, the investigation into this alleged murder is still ongoing. We understand Thai police are completing a forensic investigation now, which still could take a few weeks. But we know that, or we understand that Mr. Carman will or is set to face a Thai court after that forensic investigation is completed.
5: Supermarket giant Coles says it disagrees with a decision by Australia's consumer watchdog to block the opening of a new Coles supermarket and liquor store in Kalgoorlie-Boulder and is considering its options. The Australian Competition and Consumer Commission has exercised new powers to formally oppose Coles' acquisition of land in the West Kalgoorlie suburb of Somerville for the new development. The ACCC says it would likely have the effect of substantially lessening competition and lead to the exit of an independent competitor. In a statement, Coles says the decision underestimates Kalgoorlie's future growth and denies shoppers greater choice and convenience. It says the new store would have supported 120 local jobs and the development of 250 new homes. Veterans Affairs Minister Matt Keogh has defended the government's proposed cap on allied health services for veterans. From today, the federal government has changed the veterans' compensation system, placing a $5,000 cap on services that they can access without being reassessed for support. Mr. Keogh says there will be a way for veterans to access more services if they need. He says the changes will see more allied health workers able to support veterans.
7: What we've been hearing from the Royal Commission, from veterans and from the providers was that they are not going to service veterans if we didn't increase the rate in which we paid them. So by increasing what we pay them, and it's the biggest increase in two decades, it improves accessibility of allied health services for the veteran community.
5: Meanwhile, Social Services Minister Tanya Plibersek says the federal government is absolutely determined to protect Australian creators against AI. Creative industries have raised concerns about reports the government is planning to allow artificial intelligence programs to train on Australian copyright material. But Ms. Plibersek says Labor is prepared to stand up to big tech companies because it values homegrown talent.
8: We want to make sure they get the value for the work that they are producing. We respect them as, you know, workers, as producers, but also I love being able to hear Australian music. I love reading Australian novels.
5: A new statistical report into cybercrime has found small to medium businesses are being increasingly targeted by scammers. Leanna Walker has this report.
9: The Australian Institute of Criminology found online scams and fraud rose in 2025 as digital vigilance took a dip. The survey of more than 10,000 Australians found victim rates were higher among people who are younger, First Nations, did not speak English as a first language, or have higher income. Report co-author Anthony Morgan says it's a misconception that older Australians are more likely to fall victim.
10: It has a lot to do with opportunities and exposure, the amount of time that you spend online and the nature of your online activities.
9: He says a dating app code of conduct and better early detection from financial institutions has helped bring online abuse down.
5: And Victor Willis, the frontman of 1970s

0: disco group Village People has died at the age of 74. The band made the announcement on its social media page. The Texas-born musician was the lead singer and co-writer of the band's biggest hits, including YMCA, Go West and In the Navy. The group became international stars in the 70s by performing while dressed as archetypal macho characters. Willis was alternately a policeman and a naval officer. ABC News.
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2: Yes. Sally Rope is my name. Great to have you company, filling in for Kelly Higgins-Devine for a couple of weeks while she takes care of the Brisbane Drive program. 8:05. Got some great stuff coming up on the program before 9 o'clock. Of course, there are songs you love. After 9:30, you get to choose some songs that you love to play on the radio. Also after 9, we're going to meet an amazing couple from Brisbane, Bev and Lane Kidby. They have been going on some pretty cool adventures for 60 years, and they've just been given an award from Australian Geographic. They're going to talk to us about some of their adventures. And also, Vicar and Linda Ball will be here after 8:30. They are heading up to Queensland for a tour in support of their latest album, which is called Where Do You Come From? We do need to do this, though. Our banger or clanger song tonight is this one. It's not.

0: time of your life.
1: In brackets, good riddance. Depending on how old you are, it is the song that was at the end of Seinfeld or a song that was played, as we found out from Alan, who called in before, at your high school or at your school instead of an alarm when there was a bad person there. So bit triggering for Alan, that one. But if you think it's a banger or you think it's a clanger, 0467 922 612, shoot me a text that says B or C. You can write out the whole word if you want as well. And we will give you the results just after 8:30. Coming up next, though, The World According to Paul. Journalist Paul Osborne will be here, broadcaster, journalist, podcast consultant and producer, to talk us through some of the goings-on in the world of politics. Up to the sky. Here's Lou Reed.

0: Transformer album, Lou Reed, Satellite of Love. You know, every week we look at what's happening in the world and we say, what is going on? The man who comes in to make some sense of this nonsense is Paul Osborne, broadcaster, journalist, podcast consultant and producer. This is The World According to Paul. You can find him on Threads and Instagram. Look for at PD Osborne. Paul, welcome.
1: Hello.
0: Now, Donald Trump, he's just declared his income for his second presidential term. What are we talking?
1: So obviously, you know, President of the United States now, so getting the salary of the President of the United States, which is a tidy sum of money.
0: Mm-hmm.
1: The salary for being President of the United States is $400,000 a year.
0: But he doesn't take the money, Paul.
1: But he doesn't need to.
0: Mm.
1: Because he's just declared his income for the first year of his second term in office, and he declared an income of at least $2.2 billion.
0: Right.
1: In the year to the end of March this year.
0: Can I just point out that didn't Jimmy Carter have to give up his peanut farm?
1: Well, yes, and there's a long line of those which we can get to. So Trump's declared income is nearly four times his income from the year before, and is 5,500 times bigger than the presidential salary that he doesn't take.
0: Mm.
1: So, you know, a reasonable amount of money. Now, Donald Trump once called crypto a haven for scammers and drug dealers.
0: Mm-hmm.
1: Two-thirds of his income last year came from crypto.
0: Right. Is that his sons are big fans, right?
1: Yeah, it's a whole family thing. Mm-hmm. They've got all sorts of different cryptos. You remember there was and the crypto started with a dollar sign, and then there was a dollar, so Trump, and then there was a Melania one, and all this stuff. So two-thirds of that money, about 1.3, 1.4 billion, comes from crypto. More than 600 million of that comes from meme coins. Meme coins are literally worthless. They are things that have been made for the purpose of being traded. You can't do anything with them. It's just a way of saying you like Donald Trump is to buy these crypto coins that have no real purpose. And he's made $600 million plus out of that. The more serious part, I mean, it's hardly a revelation to say that Donald Trump likes making money. He has run a fake university. He has published books that he claims to have written that he probably hasn't even read.
0: I mean, can we say he likes trying to make money, though? They haven't been generally successful businesses.
1: Famously, of course, the only man to lose money running a casino. And he did once try selling steaks through a shop that sold gadgets. But there is a sort of more serious side to this, which is that a lot of this opens quite an easy path to corruption from around the world. Mm. So another of Trump's crypto businesses is this World Liberty Financial. Well, an investment firm that was linked to the UAE government bought nearly half of the total stock that crypto firm had. And then later on, the UAE signed a deal under which the United States would sell it chips, hugely

0: demand, as we'll get to a little later, vital for AI, and struck that deal even though America's own security agencies had raised concerns about it. You know, also since becoming president, Trump's name has been licensed for businesses to put on buildings in Saudi Arabia and in Qatar, key
1: famously, they tried to pop one up on the Gold Coast as well.
0: Tried to pop one up here. Qatar, of course, gifted Donald Trump a new Air Force One jet worth $400 million, which we saw fitted out a couple of weeks ago. Now, we should say that the White House has insisted that there is no conflict of interest here. Donald Trump, and I'll read the quote carefully, only acts in the interest of the American people. It's just a happy coincidence that he's been able to massively enrich himself at the same time.
1: Mm. So it's interesting to me that, we've had the issues with the reflecting pool that was going to cost $1 million has now ended up costing $14 million of taxpayer money in the US. It's crazy how people seem to accept that. Like, his base still seems to accept that.
0: What's extraordinary?
1: While he's making all of this extra money on crypto.
0: You know, the reaction of his base to him making all of this money, you know, $2 billion in a year, is generally to kind of go, well, good on him. You know, that's because he's a good businessman. That's because he knows how to make money. And he said, well, no, it's because he's breaking all of the norms of political service, not just in the United States. Look, there are tiny little examples. Lyndon Johnson's wife owned a radio station when he was president. George W. Bush sat on the board of an oil company when his father was president. Hunter Biden got money from a Ukrainian gas company when his father was vice president. But none of these came up into the tens of millions, let alone the 2+ billion. And as you alluded to earlier with Jimmy Carter, you know, past presidents have either sold their business interests or have put them into a trust of some sort that means that they are no longer in control of that business. Not only has Trump not done that with his businesses, he has launched new businesses based around the fact that he is now the president, and he has used them to profit to the tune of 5,500 times his annual presidential salary. In his first term in office, the Trump family said they would not sign any new international deals, so they could not be accused of trying to profit from the presidency. In the second term, they have been overt in their desire to make as much money as possible while Trump is president. And their excuse was to say, well, we tried to play by the rules last time and we got crucified anyway, so we may as well just stick our snouts in the trough in that case and see how much money we can make.
1: Trump's also, oh, you're in 612 ABC Brisbane and Queensland, by the way, and this is The World According to Paul. Paul Osborne is here, broadcaster, journalist, podcast consultant and producer. Donald Trump, also famously litigious though, has been doing a lot of suing also while he's been president, and it hasn't been going that well for him lately.
0: No, he's had a real mixed bag of verdicts. It's interesting to point out that Trump, having made $2.2 billion in income in the last 12 months, yet he still owes more than $50 million to E. Jean Carroll, who is the woman who accused Trump of sexually abusing and then defaming her. Now, Trump went to the Supreme Court to try and get the judgment overturned, and the Supreme Court actually went against him and refused to do that. And it's not his only setback in the Supreme Court recently. This week, they've struck down one of Trump's signature policies, which was this desire to put in limits on birthright citizenship. This is something he's gone on about for 10 plus years. This idea that if you are born in the United States, doesn't matter who your parents are, where they're from, if you're born in the US, you are a US citizen. And he wanted to take that right away from children born to undocumented migrants or to temporary foreign residents. And the court, which has a 6-3 conservative majority, said that that would violate the 14th Amendment. The 14th Amendment's pretty clear. All persons born or naturalized in the United States are citizens of the United States.
1: Sorry, I just think it's hilarious when, like, 4 out of the 5 of his children have parents who were born overseas.
0: Yep. irony is not... I mean, there is a long-running...
1: I'm taking crazy pills, Paul.
0: There's a long-running thing that Americans generally don't necessarily get irony, but I'm fairly certain that it's not common in the Trump family. Trump then said, look, well, okay, well, we don't need to do it this way. We'll just get Congress to draft a law to revoke birthright citizenship, which, again, bumps up against the fact that it is against the 14th Amendment. Mm.

0: Unless you're going to actually scrap the 14th Amendment, there isn't anything you can actually do about that. He did get a couple of little wins. The court gave Trump more power to remove people in leading positions at a number of administrations, so he can now sort of kick people out, put his own people in without too much trouble. And it lifted the limits on what political parties are allowed to spend on advertising during election campaigns, which basically means the Republicans can funnel money around to match what the Democrats are likely to spend as you head up to the midterms. But no, that big policy, birthright citizenship, dead in its tracks, with some of the people who Trump appointed to the Supreme Court among the people who said no to him.
1: And you mentioned the midterm elections. How far away are we from those?
0: So a little over 4 months away now from the midterms. And so the campaigning is going to step up quite a lot. The polling already suggested that Trump was going to be in some difficulty come November. The war in Iran hasn't helped. You know, his personal ratings have dropped a lot. That is dragging down the Republicans. That is one of the reasons why Republicans a few months ago started standing up to him on a few things, which they've never really done before, because they could sense that he was dragging them down. But right now, you know, the bookies' odds are they're going to lose control of the House of Representatives almost certainly, and that's despite a lot of redrawing boundaries and gerrymandering and trying to kind of change the districts. And there's a reasonable chance they could lose control of the Senate. And if that happens, if the Democrats get control of the House and the Senate, really Trump's capacity to do very much shrinks a lot. But also, those Democrats in Congress are then able to open investigations. Mm. They're then able to start subpoenaing evidence and calling witnesses. And fundamentally, they could try to impeach Trump for the third time.
1: Yeah, I won't hold my breath on that, Paul. You're on 6:12, ABC Brisbane and Queensland this evening at 21 minutes past eight. You are with Paul Osmond. He's a broadcaster, journalist, podcast consultant and producer. This is A World According to Paul. Let's move away from Trump, although it's Trump adjacent, the next topic, Paul, because you did mention their chips that are very important to the tech world, and some tech giants have just unleashed some price hikes on their products. What can you tell us about it?
0: Yeah, I mean, you'll have noticed if you've been shopping for a laptop in the last sort of week or so that they've suddenly, depending on what company you were looking at, they've suddenly got much, much more expensive. So last week, out of the blue, Apple increased the prices of their laptops, their iPads and loads of other products by between 20 and 30%. And so that means, for example, the cheapest iPad used to cost $600, it's now $750. The cheapest laptop was $900, it's now $1,050. And then the higher spec you go, the more stuff you get, the posher the laptop, the bigger the price rise has been. It's not just Apple. Microsoft and Sony have both increased the cost of their games consoles, and lots of other companies are increasing the prices of other gadgets too. And they're warning that this is just the beginning of a wave of price rises. It won't be the last time that we see these kind of massive leaps in the prices of technology. The reason is there's been a gigantic surge in the demand for storage and memory chips, and it's driven by demand coming from AI data centers. So these massive data centers, these massive server farms full of computers processing vast amounts of material.
1: Just so Italians can make fruit that sings.
0: You know, and that has led the price of those chips, those memory and storage chips, to double in the first 3 months of this year. That's on top of a big increase. Last year, they could double again in the next few months. It's a process that is known as chipflation.
1: Right.
0: And it is all to meet the AI ambitions of some of the world's biggest and wealthiest companies who have decided, surprisingly enough, that they don't want to pay for that price. Mm-hmm. They want you to pay for having AI crammed into every single corner of your life, and they're not really interested in whether you wanted it or not.
1: Mm. I'm so close to just moving to the country and just being in a cabin off-grid. Maybe I can just like generate an AI one.
0: It's worth a try. The problem it is that these two sets of chips, I mean, computers, obviously, you know, the way they work is sort of ridiculous. But if you think of it this way, the memory chips, if you think of it as like a proper old-fashioned desk, the memory chip is like the desk space where you put all the bits of paper that you're working on right now. And the storage is like the filing cabinet where you store all of your other work. And if you don't have those two things, then the computer won't work properly. And AI data centers need a huge amount of that, more than can be produced. And so that pushes the price up. And the consumer companies, the consumer tech companies, can't pay those prices and make a profit, so they
1: pay
0: on their products. But it becomes interesting when you look specifically at Apple. You know, Apple said, look, we could not shield consumers from these price rises any longer. Okay. Apple is worth $4.1 trillion US dollars. It made a profit in the year to March this year of $216 billion, which is up 16% on its profit from the previous year. And the average profit margin across its whole range of products is 27%. So 27% on average of the price of an Apple product is profit. But it could not shield consumers from the price rises that it has imposed, which is odd because it's also put up the price of refurbished computers that it sells on its website, which you would assume already had memory and storage inside them. And cynics might say that this might be more about protecting Apple's bottom line, protecting that profit margin, protecting that continued growth in profits that keeps investors happy, that keeps the stock price rising, that keeps the value of the company rising, that they could have taken on board the cost of this, but it would have massively cut into their profits, and so they didn't. And cynics who have a history with Apple will point out that for the last 20 years, if you've bought a computer from Apple, it's then tried to upsell you on buying more memory, more storage. And it's told you, you can't do this afterwards. Mm-hmm. You must do it now. And you can only buy it from us. And has charged $200 to $300 for memory and storage chips that were probably costing it then $30.
1: Not to mention the changing of the charges. That was the thing that really got to me. Like all of a sudden you can change the you've got to have this lightning charger. I've got all these other ones.
0: Now you see, they wanted to stick with the lightning charger as long as they could because it was proprietary. In the European Union, they were told they had to switch to USB-C because that was the same charger that everyone else
1: had. Yes.
0: So they then made a virtue out of the fact that we're moving to this new compatible standard. And it also means, of course, that you'll have to buy a whole new set of cables and docks and chargers and all of these things. Look, Apple, Microsoft, Sony, you know, these companies will survive this, but there are other companies that may not. GoPro.
1: Wow. Okay.
0: You know, manufacturers of action cameras, successful company, you might think, but the cost of sourcing the chips it puts in its cameras are now so high that the company said that it doesn't know that it will be able to survive, that it will be able to keep making cameras at a profit because of the cost of putting these chips in. And then fundamentally, we didn't really ask to have AI rammed into our phones and our tablets and our laptops. But now we're being told we have to pay a 20, 30% surcharge for something that a lot of us don't use. And again, if you were feeling cynical, not only something that a lot of us don't use, but that is in some cases threatening to steal entry-level jobs away from people, has built its content creation on stealing a vast amount of other people's work without attribution or payment or credit.
1: Always just gives me the wrong thing for the first search.
0: Hopelessly wrong.
1: Yes, it's really annoying.
0: I mean, it's not as bad as it was 3 or 4 years ago when it really was like trying to ask a toddler to explain physics. But now it's kind of, it will still confidently throw something back at you and you just look at it and go, no. And then you have those wonderful moments still when you say to it, no, you've got that completely wrong. It's actually this. And it'll go, thanks for calling me out on that. Have you had an employee who was as gormless as the average AI agent? They wouldn't make it past their first appraisal.
1: But people like to have be told that they're right. That's why it's so appealing, Paul.
0: And there are all those sort of terrifying, serious side effects of people forming dependent relationships and being encouraged into harmful behaviours and all sorts of things, believing that they have a friendship with

0: with these things. And there are good revolutionary uses of AI. Its ability to spot cancer symptoms before any doctor could is a shining example. But it does feel a little bit like we're being asked to fund the source of our own eventual obsolescence.
1: It does, Paul, and that's why I need to move to a cabin in the woods.
0: I'm not against the idea.
1: That was The World According to Paul. You can find Paul on Threads and Instagram at PD Osborne. Thank you so much for coming in.
0: Thank you.
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1: Just gone 8:30, which means it is time for Banger or Clanger. This is the song that we are looking to Banger or Clanger this evening. It is by Green Day. Which way will it go?

0: be a banger, wasn't it? I find it's a bit maudlin, that song, but people really like it. Resoundingly, a banger this evening. What song will we banger or clanger tomorrow? You'll need to tune in to find out. I'll bring you a chat with Vicar and Linda shortly, but the amazing story that is coming out of far north Queensland this afternoon, where it appears a boat carrying foreign nationals landed near Weipa. Australian Border Force and the Queensland Police are remaining tight-lipped, but the ABC understands that a number of people were arrested in Weipa after they landed at a popular camping spot 50 kilometres north of the mining town in the early hours of yesterday afternoon. David Kempton is a member of the Queensland Legislative Assembly, and he spoke with the ABC's Adam Stephen.
1: Well, I think probably the most disturbing part is that this wasn't just a random landing. This vessel was organised to land pretty close to where it did. Apparently there were some pickup vehicles in the vicinity, so it was an organised, I'm told, people smuggling exercise, not asylum seekers. So it's a bit of a worry that this vessel came all the way from China and landed in the Pennefather River on our mainland, and that the

0: the occupants actually dispersed into the community before they were caught. I think you've told me that somebody at the bakery served them and they were caught near the Albatross Hotel. So if this is a trend following what's been going on with the illegal fishing vessels and people are seeing Australia as a soft target, then I think we really have got a border security issue in the North Far greater than we've probably first imagined.
1: Have you been able to glean through QPS, who are obviously a state agency working with Federal Border Force, whether any arrests have been made, David Kempton, or what the nature of the arrests might be?
0: I understand two people have been charged with smuggling, trafficking people, and the other 11 or 10 were retained by Border Force as illegal immigrants. But look, you could imagine this is a national security issue, and information, official information, will be pretty scant until the federal government decides what they're going to do with these people.
1: How many people were you told were on that
0: Well, there
1: boat,
0: was
1: David?
0: two, as I understand, there was 10 to 12 altogether on the vessel, and two have been charged with people smuggling, which is a pretty serious offence.
1: Do we know where they came from?
0: Oh, well, it came from the Chinese mainland. But whether these individuals were Chinese nationals or Australians, I just don't know the answer to that.
1: I mean, it would be unlikely they are Australians. Why would they be on a boat that
0: Well,
1: shows up in the pit?
0: there were people here with vehicles to collect them, so they might have been. Yeah, I don't know whether the people who were arrested were on the vessel or off the vessel. I don't really know the answer to that.
1: This comes off the back of, well, dozens of interceptions of foreign fishing vessels since the start of this year in Queensland waters. Are they distinctly different issues, David Kempton, the illegal fishing issue and this now apparent people smuggling attempt?
0: Well, probably involves different agencies, and depends on the location because the efforts have mainly been in Torres Strait. Remember, this is halfway down the western coast in Weipa, so they've come all the way in, well into Australian waters and onto the mainland. So I think, as we discussed before, this response needs to be not reactive but proactive, and the ABF need to engage all of the other agencies to ensure that we do secure this border. The Australian Defence Force is up there doing major exercise in Cape York at the moment, so I guess the people who came here didn't pick a good time, although once again they did get onto the mainland undetected, and that's a pretty serious issue with modern technology through radar tracking and drones and reliable local information. I think ABF could be doing a better job than they are.
1: What concerns you the most about this development?
0: I think the biggest problem is that this is an extensive border over a vast area. It's now internationally known as being porous. I don't think we have adequate defences or detection processes in place, and I think the ABF and the ADF and the Australian Defence Force all need to get together with state agencies and make sure that we're using all the local intel we can, that we're employing local people, just like we said in relation to the illegal fishing vessels, and we need to close this border. This is just going to continue to get worse as this whole geopolitical tension goes on in the region, and I can just see this is the beginning of more and more boats coming here if we don't make sure we secure that border.
2: That is David Kempton, a member of the Queensland Legislative Assembly, speaking with the ABC's Adam Stephen this afternoon in regards to that story out of Far North Queensland, where it appears a boat carrying foreign nationals landed near Weipa. Australian Border Force is refusing to confirm any details relating to the incident. 22 minutes to nine. Coming up, the lovely Vicar and Linda Bull. They have been part of the music landscape of Australia since the 90s, and they're about to head to Queensland, bringing their show to Queensland. We'll talk to them in a sec, but first, here's a tune that they recorded live with their band for ABC Melbourne.

0: and Linda live on ABC Melbourne. That is When Will You Fall For Me? They recorded that a couple of weeks ago, and they are heading out on tour around Australia. They'll be in Queensland next month in support of their new album, Where Do You Come From? Vicar and Linda, hello to you.
1: Hello, Sally. How
2: hello,
1: are you?
2: Hello, Sally.
0: I am well. I love that song. It gets stuck in my head, When Will You Fall For Me? It's such a beautiful song. That was your first single back in 1994. How did that song come about?
1: Mark Seymour wrote that song for us. We were making our debut record, and he came into the studio when we'd nearly finished making the record, and he said, "Girls, I've written you a song. I want you to hear it." We're like, "What?" So he actually pulled out his guitar. He sat in the reception area of the recording studio, and he played us the song at the top of his voice.
0: Wow.
1: And we went, "Wow, that's a ripper. Okay, we've got to put it on." So we went in and recorded it, and it became our first single.
0: I mean, obviously it was written for you, but it's so perfect for you, that song.
1: Yeah, it seems to have. We still sing it to this day, Sally, so it's like it's done something. But, you know, it's an interesting song because musicians, that the band, doesn't matter, we've had many different lineups. Every single band member who's played this song, so they enjoy playing that one the most.
0: Yeah.
1: I don't know what it is, but it's something about the chords or the way they work. They just love playing it.
0: Yeah, it's a total vibe, that song. 1994, seems like just yesterday.
2: 32 years ago, Sally.
0: But now you've just been inducted into the ARIA Hall of Fame, along with, can I just say, an amazing cohort, Gurumal, Jenny Morris, Kate Sobrano, Spiderbait, Living End, and you guys. What was that experience like?
2: It was a beautiful night, and it was a great celebration. All of us get along really well.
0: Yeah.
2: And we're all there cheering each other on. So that the evening was fantastic. It was just a really great feeling. I wasn't stressed at all because I didn't have to deliver the speech. Vicar did. But I loved singing with Vic on that night to our peers, and our family were there as well.
0: Yeah.
1: I just loved seeing how happy everyone was to be inducted into the Hall of Fame. I think the most excited person, though, was Cram.

0: I would go and see a Bill with you and Spider-Bait, though, for sure.
1: You would? We're all mates, so that's really great. Let's do it.
2: Yeah.
0: I would absolutely love
2: to. As long as we can sing with Janet, then we're happy.
0: You're on 612 ABC Brisbane and Queensland this evening. Sally Rope is my name, filling in for Kelly Higgins Devine, and those two voices you can hear are Vika and Linda. They have a brand new album out, their ninth album. It is called Where Do You Come From? And they are currently touring. They're about a third of a way through a national tour. They are heading to Queensland next month, and I'll give you some dates shortly. To have such a long career in music is one thing, but to have it alongside your sister must be like an extra level of special.
1: I spiked her drink when I was young. I put a love potion in there.
2: Come sing with me, Linda. Come sing with me.
1: It's I don't know how big it puts up with me, really, Sally. We're very different. We're very, very different.
0: Yeah, and well, there's this thing. You know, siblings fight about really dumb things.
1: I know. We know. We've done it all. So 40 years in partnership.
0: So true. And like you say things to your sister that you would never dream of saying to another person, let alone your co-worker.
1: Yeah. So, you need a new perfume. Yeah. That's a good one.
0: So
2: don't.
0: Is that one of the things you've said to each other before you've gone out on stage? Like, have there been times when you've gone out on stage just not talking to each other?
2: No.
0: Really?
1: We sorted out either before or afterwards. Yeah, we always. I mean, when the lights go down, it's a different story. There's a lot of foot stomping and, you know, elbows
2: in the
1: ribs.
2: That was in the early days.
0: Yes.
1: Not anymore.
2: Yeah, we don't do that anymore. Yeah. But there has to be unity. There has to be harmony. Everyone has to get along, you know, because it's when there's tension, it's not good for the band.
1: No, we're leading our own band, and you know, you lead from the front. You don't ever behave like that.
0: Mm, not you guys in front of them. Anyway. So much more mature than me.
1: not in front of them, anyway.
0: Do you remember a point where those kind of fights went away, or do they still happen?
2: No, we don't. Well,
1: they don't happen.
2: No, yeah. We don't fight much.
1: Grown out of our.
2: We might disagree.
0: Yeah.
2: But we don't fight about it. We annoy each other. I know that much. But, you know, when you get on stage, all that disappears.
0: What happens when you're travelling together and you get kind of annoyed?
1: We go for a very long swim.
2: Oh, we go in different cars. Separate cars.
0: Well, that is a good point. Like how separate, I would imagine in the early days it was everyone kind of all squished in together. But, I mean, do you have family that come along with you separately?
1: No. And I think in the early days, Vika and I used to share a hotel room, so that made it even harder if you weren't talking. And also we had different hours. We kept different hours.
2: That's right. I used to party all night, and then used to like to go to bed early. You know, I'd come in at 6 a.m. She'd be getting up, going down to the breakfast room.
1: those sorts of things we sort of...
0: That must have been hard, apart from, you know, being Vika, like most of the musos, they would have been the night owls, right?
2: Yeah.
1: I remember when they lost Vika's luggage when we were going on a side trip to Malta with the Black Sorrows, and she sat in her hotel room watching me while I was backstroking around the Mediterranean. I was like, yeah, this is what happens when you stay out all night and they forget your suitcase.
2: Yeah. Oh, yeah, that was a bad day.
0: I guess there's people that know you from your stuff with the Black Sorrows. Then there's people who know you from working with people like Paul Kelly.
2: Yep.
0: And then there's people who know the Vika and Linda solo stuff. Do you think you change your persona depending on who you're singing with? Like, I guess what I'm trying to say is, like, are there certain things that you go, okay, so when I'm with the Black Sorrows, this is what I need to do? Like, do you have to change anything within your performance?
2: That is a really... Really? That's never been asked that question
1: never
2: before.
1: Never been asked that question.
0: Oh, my God.
1: Before. Rip, I read it.
2: No, yeah, it's interesting, isn't it, being a backing singer, you, while your job is to, you know, lift a song or give it a little bit of extra sparkle, you can't really outshine the lead singer, you know what I mean? Your role is very much a supportive role.
0: Yes.
2: So we learnt that when we were with Joe, because Joe is a very charismatic front man. And when we started singing back vocals, we were very sort of demure and stood up the back, and then he brought us to the front. Then we realised we had to be a little bit more animated and start dancing. So then we started sort of stepping up and realising what had to be done and became very much a part of the section with Joe, which was really wonderful. He taught us a lot.

0: but you just sort of, you kind of get into the situation, you sort of just have to take a moment and see what's happening around you and how you're going to sort of play your game, I guess. Not so much play your game, but like how you're going to work with these people, you know what I mean? Like, you know, with Paul it was different again, you know, because he's a different kind of front man to Joe. While he's got just as powerful a voice, he's not as sort of, he's not jumping all over the stage, he's just sort of standing there with his guitar. So it was, we couldn't be jumping all over the stage either, but we still had to be, we had to do some kind of movement or something in that group as well to kind of bring something to the show.
1: They're all different.
2: And both of the, I mean, speaking of both of those artists, I've seen you perform with both of them. And there's always at some point where one of you will be pushed up the front for a solo.
1: Yeah, they were very generous and we took it.
2: Yeah.
1: I think Vika grabbed it by the throat, really, in the Black Sorrows. And I think that was a real lesson for me. It's like, okay, just do it. Don't think, overthink it. I knocked back a lot of songs from Joe. And I think that it was a real lesson in like, okay, just go for it and see what happens. Don't overthink. That's where we work very well together and we're always learning.
0: That's where we're very different.
2: You're on 612 ABC Brisbane and Queensland. Vika and Linda Bull are who you are hearing from this evening. They have a brand new album out. It is called Where Do You Come From? Your ninth album, and you say it's your most personal. What do you mean by that?
0: Well, we wrote the songs.
2: I mean, yes.
0: We didn't just sing them this time, Sally. We wrote them too. You know, yeah, we wanted to, we thought it was time to write songs, sing our own story. And while we've always been interpreters, we have written in the past, we did a lot of songwriting on Princess Taboo. We just wanted to, after we wrote our memoir, No Bull, we thought we should really write or co-write the next album. So we started sort of, it started with Linda writing a song with Mark Seymour called Waiting on the Kid.
2: We're going to hear that in a sec, yes.
0: Yeah, that's really what started the album, about single parenting. Then I went, right, I want to write a song with Mark Seymour too. So then Where Do You Come From was written next, and then it kind of went from there.
2: Yeah. And you're about a third of the way through a pretty extensive national tour.
0: Yes.
2: Who comes to Vika and Linda gigs these days? Are there young people that you're seeing in the audience discovering those magical harmonies?
1: We have a very broad audience. We have a lot of females, we have a lot of ladies, and they bring their friends and their kids or their daughters, their daughters and next door neighbours, whatever. We just find that community comes to our shows and they're wonderful.
0: Yeah, we do. And what the wonderful thing is too, that we have people coming to shows that have that have supported us since Black Sorrows days. So they have been with us for a very long time. So it's like people like that, and then their grandkids or their daughters, like Linda said, they come. Oh, young singers, you know, young up-and-coming singers will come and see the show. And then husbands get dragged along and they come up and they go, oh, you know what, I really didn't want to come, but I ended up having a really great night. That's what they say to us.
1: I didn't think you'd make me cry.
0: Yeah, so it's like, well, yay, you know, because then they'll go and tell two friends and then they'll go and tell two friends and then
1: suddenly we've got 10 people in the audience.
2: So with those, I mentioned those beautiful harmonies that I think have, you know, given me a shiver down my spine many, many times when I've seen you guys perform. There's something so special about singing with family, and it's those blood harmonies that you can't replicate, you know. You guys have got kids now. Have you kind of been getting them in on the act from day one?
0: No.
1: They've seen too much. They know too much.
0: Yeah, they don't want to be a part of the music industry.
2: It's so funny though, because I'm always so fascinated by this, because people will say, "Oh, I've tried to really get them to not do it, but I just can't stop them."
1: We can't get them to do it.
0: No, they have other passions, you know, I think that's wonderful.
2: Yeah.
0: It's like
1: other talents.
0: Yeah, and it's you know, we've never. Whatever they want to do, you know, they go off and living their own life. They're their own people. It's like, off you go, bye. You know, it's like yay, we're free now, Linda. We can do what we want.
1: Let's go. 50-day tour.
0: That's right.
1: We can do a ridiculously long tour and not have to worry about whether the dog's going to get fed or not.
2: No, yeah. Absolutely. And it is a big tour, and the album has done really well. It debuted at number one on the Australian Artist Album Chart, and you're going to be coming to Queensland playing Brisbane, Cairns, Maribyrnong, and Caloundra, and Redlands Performing Arts Centre here at Cleveland as well in August through to October. Vicar and Linda, thank you so much. It's been lovely to chat to you, but I'm going to finish off with another live recording that you guys did at ABC Melbourne a little while ago. This is the song that you wrote with Mark Seymour, Linda, called Waiting on the Kid. Can you tell us about this?
1: Yeah, it's about single parenting, Sally. I raised my children from young age, 5 to 12, up to now. It was a real struggle, but yeah. I had the love of my family helping me and my neighbourhood, and I wanted to write about how hard it was to leave them.
2: Yeah. Well, it's a beautiful song, and you've done a fantastic job, Vicar and Linda. Good luck with the tour. Thank you so much.
0: Thank you, Sally.
1: Thank you, Sally.

0: in the rain, waiting on the kid.
1: Vicar and Linda, waiting on the kid. Time for the news. It's 9 o'clock.
2: ABC News, I'm Eliza Getzy. Authorities have charged a Taiwanese national over an alleged people smuggling operation in Queensland's far north. Here's Hannah Moon.
3: Australian Border Force says the 34-year-old man was arrested yesterday in a supermarket car park in Weipa after a community report of suspicious activity. He's facing one count of the aggravated offence of people smuggling involving at least five persons. The offence carries a maximum penalty of 20 years jail. A 30-year-old man was also detained under the Migration Act, pending further inquiries. It follows the arrival of a suspected illegal boat in the area on Tuesday. Witnesses reported seeing a number of men come ashore at a remote beach camping spot. Investigations are continuing.
2: Three people have died from suffocation as thousands of fans crowded Mexico City streets during World Cup celebrations. Health officials say the deaths happened near the Angel of Independence landmark, where thousands of soccer fans had gathered to celebrate Mexico's 2-0 victory over Ecuador in the round of 32. Emergency teams tended to three unconscious people at different locations around Paseo de la Reforma. The capital's most emblematic boulevard and the streets around it had been closed to traffic and set up for the football celebrations. Two senior Iranian sources say Iran is determined to win international recognition of its control over the Strait of Hormuz and its ability to levy fees on ships entering or leaving the Gulf, even if it has to do so by force. The remarks were made to the Reuters news agency. Under this month's interim deal with the US to end their 3-month conflict, Iran agreed to let ships pass through the strait for 60 days without charge. But it believes the wording of the agreement allows it to keep control of which ships may pass and which route they take through the narrow waterway. Back home, the consumer watchdog has exercised new powers to block the opening of a Coles supermarket in the West Australian city of Kalgoorlie-Boulder. Here's business reporter Amelia Turzon with more.
4: This is the first decision by the ACCC since it got new and expanded scrutiny powers, especially on supermarkets at the start of this year. In the city, there's already one Coles, a Woolworths, there's two IGAs, and there is two other smaller independents, Spudshed and Foodworks. Now, this is the proposed second Coles supermarket. The ACCC today has made its final determination, and it says, yes, it has too many concerns at this other Coles would effectively lead to the closure of an independent in the city, and that would lessen competition in the region.
2: Economists say Australia's property downturn is likely to continue for months as falling home values become a key political fight in Canberra. Kaveh Akbari reports.
5: Home values fell 0.4% nationally in June, the biggest monthly drop since December 2022. The opposition leader used question time to press for a guarantee house prices would not fall further, while the Prime Minister defended the government's housing policies as helping young people buy a home. But there are concerns some recent first home buyers could be left owing more than their property is worth if prices continue to fall. AMP economist Shane Oliver says most homeowners are not at risk of negative equity, but some low deposit buyers could be exposed.
6: If they don't have to sell, then there's no major problem. If alternatively they have to sell, then it is a problem.
5: He says the bigger challenge remains Australia's shortage of housing supply.
2: The Victorian Health Department has issued an urgent alert after discovering heroin mixed into batches of cocaine and methamphetamine. The department says one person has died and multiple people have required emergency care after four separate incidents involving people overdosing after unknowingly taking heroin. Authorities say even small amounts of heroin can be life-threatening, and they're urging people to learn the signs of opioid overdose and carry Naxalone. The overdose-reversing medication is available free from participating pharmacies and health services. And the lead singer and a founding member of the Village People disco group has died at the age of 74. Here's Tweong Fitzpatrick.
7: Come on, everybody!
0: Victor Willis's career spanned almost 50 years, both in the Village People and as a soloist. He was known for his costumed personas as a policeman and naval officer in the troop and wrote hits including YMCA. The group announced Willis had died after a short but aggressive illness and requested privacy. In 2025, he joined members of the Village People in performing at a pre-inauguration rally for US President Donald Trump's second term. Willis said the Village People performance was not an endorsement of the president-elect's policies. Willis's wife announced his death.
2: ABC News.
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2: 5 minutes past nine, almost time for songs you love. That's what we like to do in this last hour of the evening's program. You text me in a song you love. Include the reason that you love this song as well. Maybe it reminds you of somebody. Maybe it reminds you of a good time, a particular place, a holiday perhaps. 0467 922 612, and I will do my best to get it on the radio for you after 9:30. Text coming in already, so yeah, definitely start texting now. Also gives me time to be able to find it, because there are some songs that aren't in our system, so we actually have to do a little bit of tricky hunting around for them. 0467 922 612. Look, these days, especially in winter, about as adventurous, like, going to a different cafe for lunch is probably the most adventurous I get around this time of year. But I don't know, I'm a little bit inspired by my next guests. Lang and Bev Kidby have been going on adventures together for around 60 years. They've just been awarded a title, an award. I didn't ask them if they get a trophy. Maybe they did. From Australian Geographic. And we will talk more about that after this from Graham Bonnet. Great version of the Bob Dylan tune. It's All Over Now, Baby Blue, 612 ABC Brisbane and Queensland.

0: Graham Bonnet. It's 11 now, Baby Blue.
1: You're with Sally Rope, ABC Western Queensland.
0: Were you one of those kids who drooled over the wondrous, often dangerous tales told by famous explorers, both real and fictional? The hardships, extreme conditions, and brushes with death would only make it more exciting. Well, not many of us actually get to follow in the footsteps of some of those famous explorers, but my next guest have a Brisbane couple who've been recreating many of the nation's greatest exploration journeys on land and sky for over 60 years. Lang and Bev Kidby are adventurers and they're recipients of an Australian Geographic Society Award. Welcome.
2: Thanks, Sally.
3: Thank you, Sally.
0: Honestly, just reading some of the stuff that you guys have done is really tiring for me. Where do you get the energy?
3: Oh, I think you just keep going and keep active. I think it doesn't matter what you're doing. Even if you want to go and play bowls, that's something. But sitting in front of TV.
0: Yeah.
3: And I despair with the kids with their phones now. I still see wonderful kids getting out there,
0: yes.
3: The majority, it's pretty distressing to see where the kids are today.
0: Yeah, well, I'm already feeling bad about my own level of activity, Lang. So you guys have won an award from the Australian Geographic Society. Can you tell me what the award is?
3: It's for a lifetime of adventure. They support us over the years wonderfully, and they've put together all our things and decided, well, that's enough to get the award for 2026, and we're very, very honoured because it is really something in the adventurer world, so to speak. Yeah.
0: So how did this whole thing start? Were you guys separately adventurers before you met? Or one person's adventure influenced the others? Bev, you're nodding there.
2: Yeah. Lang, I think from the day he was born, has been an adventurer. And we met when we were about 19. And I guess I came from a very conservative background. But I met him and my life did a 360, I guess. I embraced what he did, and I was quite happy to tag along.
0: So you've been doing this, it's quite remarkable, going on adventures for six decades?
2: Yes.
3: Oh, yes.
2: Yeah, it would be.
0: Can you tell me about the first one? What was the first one and how did you sell it to Elaine?
3: The first real, we'd done many, many adventures, and I was in the army for 15 years. We spent 6 years in New Guinea and we had dive boats and all sorts of things up there.
2: But the and first, a few children thrown in.
0: Well, that adds a whole other level, doesn't it?
3: That was an adventure.
2: Wow.
3: Yeah. The first really big one we did was the Vintage Air Rally, and that was 26 aeroplanes built before 1950 from England to Australia. And I just put the idea out and we had entrants from America, England, everywhere, and we just decided we were going to organise it, and these people just came and put their faith in us and away we went. And we had a few people pull out, a couple of aeroplines that fell out of the sky, but goodness, nobody was hurt. But we eventually got to Australia, and that was our first really big one, and that was a big learning curve,
2: that was
3: of course.
2: A huge learning curve.
0: Yeah. So, and you did that with kids?
2: No.
0: Oh, okay.
2: No, they were adults by then.
0: Okay. Oh, that's good to hear.
2: Yes.
3: And that's what gave us a grounding on how to deal with people, how to deal with bureaucracy. And we've learned slowly over the years how to do that. And the main thing is patience and a smile. And that'll solve everything.
0: It does go a long way.

0: way, doesn't it? Yeah. You're on 612 ABC Brisbane and Queensland this evening. I've got Lang and Bev Kidby with me. They're adventurers and they've been going on adventures for over 60 years and they're recipients of an Australian Geographic Society Award. So, Bev, what are some of the hardships that you've encountered? What are some of the big things that stick out where you go, oh, well, by the skin of our teeth?
1: Yeah, well, this is probably numerous ones of those. And every adventure we've been on, there's at least one event that you do feel like that. But that's where we sort of pull together and just stand back and figure out a way to make things work, because especially if you've got other people with you.
0: Yeah, yeah.
1: They're so dependent on you having the answer to everything.
0: You just got to fake it till you make it.
1: Yeah, exactly. Exactly.
0: So incredible hearing this positivity coming from you when, you know, I burst into tears in the airport at Bali recently. So, Lang, what inspires the trips? Like, how do you choose what adventure you're going to go on?
2: It's fairly random, actually. I look around and see where I haven't been before. And I've got four or five things in my mind at all times. And you work on them slowly in the background, and then one of them will just pop to the surface and you say, well, we're going to run with that one.
0: Yes.
2: I've got the attention span of a five-year-old. So halfway through a trip, I'm thinking about the next trip. And it just keeps me going. I just like something new. I like setting out on something.
0: Yeah.
2: But once it's running smoothly and you know you're going to reach the end, well, the interest starts to wane and it just becomes a job to finish it properly and make sure that everything's completed at the end. And you want to get that little burst of adrenaline and leaving and the ship sailing off into the horizon.
0: Yes.
2: That's the best part, setting out and wondering what's ahead of you.
0: Lang and Bev Kibbe are here on 612 ABC Brisbane and Queensland. They are adventurers. They've just been bestowed an award from the Australian Geographic Society. It is the Lifetime of Adventure Award. And these guys have been going on adventures all over the shop for around six decades. So you've travelled the world in a Fiat 500.
2: Yeah, we took that little Bambino, little two-cylinder 1950s Fiat 500. We started in Vladivostok and drove that all across Russia and Europe, shipped to the States, across the States, up through Canada and finished in Alaska. And that was our best trip, because it was just the two of us,
0: yeah.
2: No other people, no media, no film crew, nobody to annoy us. And we had just a wonderful time in this tiny little motor car. We did 33,000 kilometres in 99 days.
0: Oh, okay. Wow. And do you remember what year was that?
2: Oh, that was about 20 years ago now.
1: 2006,
2: yeah.
1: Yeah, exactly.
0: Yeah, right.
1: 2006 we did that, yes.
0: Okay. So you said that that's the one that you was the best trip because it was just the two of you.
2: Yes.
0: So on average, how many people do you have with you on the other trips?
2: Well, it depends on the trip. So we did the Peking to Paris trip. That was an ABC event, and we had a film crew, and the ABC did a four-part documentary on that, and we finished up with 25 odd people. But Bev did all the administration, not only for our crew but for the ABC crew as well. And so right across Siberia and Russia, she was having to go ahead by herself and try and find accommodation in some little town somewhere.
1: We had nothing pre-booked
2: because we had the old 100-year-old motor cars.
0: Yes,
2: and,
0: yes.
2: A couple of times we camped just in the forest and the villagers had come out, and we'd have a great night just sitting around a campfire. We couldn't speak Russian, they couldn't speak English, but after a few vodkas, everyone was speaking algebra, so there you go.
0: And what about, what I always think on these kind of trips, someone's going to get sick. Have you ever had a sickness?
1: I'll cross everything, no.
2: But nothing disastrous.
0: No.
1: We've been extremely lucky in that regard.
0: We talked about the Fiat 500, the driving, but there's also been quite a few flying adventures in here as well. including constructing an exact replica of a Vickers Vimy bomber and flying it from England to Australia.
2: Yeah, that was a good event.
1: It was huge.
2: Yeah, we just, because I flew for 15 years in the Army, obviously, we decided that we wanted to do this. So an American friend of mine, Peter McMillan, he was a young stockbroker, so he said, well, I'll stay at work making the money and you can go and spend it and build the aeroplane. So we shifted over to California for a year and had some wonderful workers, got the original plans, built this 100-year-old aeroplane exactly the same as it was.
0: Wow.
2: And then Peter and I flew it from England to Australia to recreate the first flight from England to Australia. The original Vickers Vimy's at Adelaide Airport, of course.
0: What's the inspiration? Are you just reading a book, or you just like you read about it at some point and you go, "Oh, I'd love to replicate that one day."
2: Oh, that's true. Yeah.
0: And you've also replicated Bert Hinkler's
1: solo flight from England to Australia.
2: Yeah, we found an Avro Avian, which was exactly the same aircraft.
0: Where do you find one of those?
2: Under a house in Mount Gravatt here in Brisbane. We found it under a house in Mount Gravatt in Brisbane.
0: That's incredible.
2: And in the logbook, Bert Hinkler had actually flown that aeroplane, but
0: wow.
2: He was a test pilot in England. Mm. So we restored that. And that was a good trip because that was just Bev and me. So I'd set off in this little aeroplane, like a Tiger Moth type aeroplane.
0: Yeah.
2: Bev would go each day trying to do the clearances because you've got to get...
1: I was just going commercially.
0: Okay,
2: she
0: went
2: commercially, and I had no idea where she was. So
1: was before
2: I'd ring up my daughter and say, "Oh, Katrina, where's Mum?" And she'd say, "Oh, she's in Nice." And I say, "Well, I'm in Nice too. What hotel she in?"
0: And how many kids have you got?
2: Two daughters.
0: And how do they feel about Mum and Dad still doing these adventures?
1: They're
2: adventures in their own right. Yeah, these two girls and their kids. They've each got two kids and. And they travel all over the world. So the kids are 19 to 30, the grandkids.
0: Yeah.
2: So they're not kids anymore.
0: Yeah. Lang and Bev Kidby are telling you all about their adventures here on 612 ABC Brisbane in Queensland this evening. They have been doing some pretty amazing journeys over the past 60 years, and they've just been given an award from the Australian Geographic Society, the Lifetime of Adventure Award. With these, replicating these journeys like the Hinkler journey, is there something in it for you as well in terms of being able to preserve history?
2: Well, that's really the purpose. I could have flown anywhere, but we're losing our history, and the kids don't know. The kids are certainly not aware of a lot of Australian pioneers and how we were leading the world, and some of the greatest pioneers and adventurers back in the late 1800s through to the Second World War.
0: In aviation,
2: certainly, in vehicle
0: front.
2: Transport, marine. And I just love it when the kids come up. You stop somewhere and the kids come up and you can tell them. And that's what I really want. I'm not doing it for the old people. I'm not doing it for for the adults. But the kids get enthused. And I love them sitting in the car, or you sit them in the aeroplane. And I just want that history to be maintained.
0: Mm. And, well, what's next then? What history books have you been reading? What journey are you going to replicate?
1: In our backyard, there's two vehicles, one that actually belonged to a Michael Terry, and he was a motoring pioneer back in the 1920s. He crisscrossed Australia. Whether we get round to the restoration, and the trip was from Derby in Western Australia through to Melbourne, so it was totally a diagonal ride across Australia.
0: Not a lot happening on that route back in the day.
2: No, many Aboriginal groups had never seen Europeans, and I've got his original truck. And we want to restore that and do that. But that's a fairly simple one. But we're heading off to Georgia in a couple of weeks to do a four-wheel drive trip around the Caucasus up along the Russian border. Yeah. That'll be good fun.
0: Oh, yeah. That will be amazing fun. Well, that's just for
2: that's
0: something
2: just
0: to
2: a
0: do.
2: Holiday,
1: In a modern car.
0: Yeah. Is there sort of like society that people can join if they're like keen to do this adventuring? Do you have like a Facebook friends that do the same thing, and you
2: Have many friends who but adventurers tend to be individual people or leading the groups. Mm. Now, you can join. There are many groups. There are many adventure travel groups. Some people consider adventure travel as a trip to Bali and back.

0: That, it, to be fair, it was the last stop on a trip from Europe. But I still cried in Denpasar Airport, okay? It was just really hot. But so what makes a good adventurer?
1: I think someone willing to take a chance and planning. Everybody thinks planning's everything, but planning really isn't. Planning reaches a stage very quickly where it's an excuse to do nothing. You just keep putting it off and putting it off and putting it off. And I think General Eisenhower said during the war that plans are useless, but planning is essential.
2: That's pretty
1: good. From the military point of view, on the first contact with the enemy, all plans go out the door. And that's exactly the same with travelling. Like I said, with a smile, people gather around and help. You can always get out of a situation. You're not going to die on the side of the road. Don't matter which country or where you are. Doesn't matter whether you're taking your caravan to Carnarvon Ranges for the holiday or you're walking barefoot across the Gobi Desert. You'll find someone to help you. It's just taking that first step. Don't keep planning and planning. Just get out and do it.
0: Langenbev Kidby, it's been a real pleasure to talk to you, and you've made me like, I'm going to do another trip soon. Maybe it's not going to be driving along the border near Russia, but something else. And it's been lovely to meet you. Thank you so much for coming in and speaking to everyone around Queensland about your adventures. It's been a pleasure.
1: Thank you,
2: thanks,
1: Sally.
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0: Yes, it's that time of the evening. Time for songs you love. Songs that I get to choose from when you text in on 0467922612. If you've got a song that you love, you would like to hear it, send me a text. Tell me why you would like to hear it. It doesn't guarantee that we'll get it on, but it's certainly a first step. Tonight's first cab off the rank goes to a young bloke from Laidley. His name is Tim. And Tim is turning 66 today. So he's called up and he said, I'm 66, I'm still kicking, I'd love to hear Staying Alive. This is for you, Tim and Laidley. Happy birthday, my friend.

from the soundtrack to Saturday Night Fever. Geez, that's a good soundtrack. I've still got that on vinyl. It's my mum's old copy. You're on 612 ABC Brisbane and Queensland this evening, and it is time for songs you love. If you have a song that you would love to hear on the radio, please do text me 0467922612. Now, I do need to address this, because this came in last night as well. Who is this? Jack. Jack says, well, Sally, for years we've asked for Metallica Whiskey in the Jar, but it's never played. Why? What's wrong with Metallica? How many more years do we need to ask? Come and be a sport and play it, please. Jack, here's the thing. Metallica sounds terrible on AM radio. So might sound good like cranked in your good stereo in your lounge room. Sounds really bad on AM radio, and the bulk of people listening will be listening through AM radio. It's going to sound really, really muddy. It's not that we don't like Metallica. We're anti-Metallica in any way, shape or form, but it's just going to sound really bad. So it's kind of not worth it. I'm sorry about that. 0467922612. At least you've got an answer now, though. You know, I've told you the reason. Okay, so we can do this until 10 o'clock. So I've got room for a couple more songs. Next slot is going to go to Brett in Ipswich. Hello, Brett. He says, hello, Sally. Can I please hear She's My Baby from Johnny O'Keefe? My mum loves it, and him. I always remember J.O.K. banging out in the house when I was a kid. I love his music to this day. Brett, my wish is your command.

In Ipswich, JOK, She's My Baby, recorded apparently in the US in 1959. It was a bit of a hit, and then it was re-released in 1969, and it was a hit again. Apparently recorded it in the US when he went over there because the recording techniques were much more advanced than they were here in Australia. You're on 612 ABC Brisbane and Queensland. Sally Rope is my name, in for KHD for a couple of weeks. And this is Songs You Love. If you have a song that you love and you'd like to hear it on the radio, please send me a text 0467 922 612. I can't guarantee that I'll play it, but I would love you to give me a good reason to play it. Pull on the heartstrings, bit of emotional manipulation. I'm all for that this time of the evening. The next slot in Songs You Love goes to Steve. Hello, Steve, on the Sunshine Coast. He says, the song that brings back some very distinct memories is the 1979 Supertramp hit The Logical Song. I was in my late teens, living up at Airlie Beach in the Whitsundays and just cruising around with my mates in a van, feeling a sense of freedom and no care in the world, living the dream, playing this song on a cassette.

song for Steve on the Sunshine Coast. Reminds him of driving around in his late teens, living in the Whitsundays, Sundays, just cruising around in a van. Just that cassette over and over and over. It's so funny, isn't it, how you can get those memories coming back from particular songs and artists. I don't reckon it happens as much anymore because, you know, we were kind of forced to listen to that one tape, weren't we, over and over and over again. It's not like we could just skip through a Spotify playlist. It was just the same tape over and over and over again. Like whenever I hear Phil Collins, I will just think that I'm in my parents' Ford Fairlane back in the day, you know, driving around, and various different albums remind me of different places. Whenever I hear Katie Tunstall's Suddenly I See the Eye to the Telescope album, reminds me of driving across the Nullarbor because it was pre-iPods and there was no radio. So I just listened to a bunch of CDs over and over again. This is Songs You Love on 612 ABC Brisbane and Queensland. How's it going? If you have a song that you would like to hear, send me a text, 0467922612. You can call up and speak with the lovely Lauren as well, as long as you are very polite about it. But we do like to have a good reason for you playing it as well. I mean, that's going to be, you know, it's going to give me more impetus to choose that particular song. What's the next one? Oh, okay. The next one goes out to Stephen, New Farm here in the Valley. Now, earlier in the program, during the Smart Casual Quiz, we played a little grab of a band that was Princess Diana's favourite band. It was her, if she was alive today, it would be her birthday. And we played a little grab of ABBA, her favourite band. And then Stephen was like, you can't just play that little grab of it. You need to play the whole thing. All the ABBA fans are frothing. So this is for Stephen and all the ABBA fans out there. Gimme, gimme, gimme. 612 ABC Brisbane in Queensland.

But Stephen in New Farm, Gimme, Gimme, Gimme, A Man After Midnight from ABBA. Controversial opinion. Well, I don't know if it's controversial. Tell me what you think, because I love ABBA, huge fan. I hate the Mamma Mia films. I hate the musical. I think it's embarrassing. I think it's a blot on the career of Meryl Streep and anyone involved. Cher as well. Amanda Seyfried, Stellan Skarsgård. Who else is in it? Colin Firth. Yep. You're all guilty. Pierce Brosnan. It's so weird. Like, I love ABBA. I just hate the musical Mamma Mia. I don't know. Am I the only one? Am I some sort of grinchy ABBA fan? 0467922612. This is songs you love on 612 ABC Brisbane and Queensland. We're getting some texts coming in. Oh, this one from Karen. Please play any Village People song except YMCA in honour of the policeman passing today. Maybe Milkshake or In the Navy. Karen, we did play You Can't Stop the Music a little earlier on when we found out the victor from the Village People has passed away at the age of 74. And I remembered the dance to it. You know, it's got like dance moves to it. I love the Village People. I love the movie, the whole thing. So, yes, very sad that Victor has passed away at the age of 74. Okay, our next choice for songs you love this evening goes to Ian. Hello, Ian. I hope you're having a good evening. You have chosen a song called Top of the World by a fine band called The Carpenters. And the reason is because it was the first concert I went to. Ian, I would have loved to have seen The Carpenters. Were they good? I love Karen Carpenter. Sad loss. This is for you, Ian, in Cooperoo, 612 ABC Brisbane in Queensland.

0: Great choice, Ian from Cooperoo, for Songs You Love, Carpenter's Top of the World. You're on 612 ABC Brisbane and Queensland. This is Songs You Love. Look, I went on a bit of a rant before about ABBA. I love ABBA. I think the movie and the musical Mamma Mia are crimes against art. They're terrible. Now, Little Brother Trucker has texted in. He says, okay, I 100% agree with you about ABBA and Mamma Mia. ABBA were magnificent. The movie Mamma Mia was deplorable. It broke my heart. Little Brother Trucker, I think that maybe you're just like trying to get into my good books because I still haven't played It's Hard to Be Humble by Mac Davis in its entirety because it's just not a very good song. But I'll give you this much of it.
1: Oh, Lord, it's hard to be humble when you're perfect in every way.
0: Nah, that's as much as you get tonight, Little Brother Trucker. Oh, my goodness. This is a fun segment. I love this. Thank you so much to everyone who has played. Got time for a couple more songs. Oh, yeah, maybe two. Oh, we'll go close. I'm going to go give the next slot to Ben, though. Hello, Ben. Driving from Warwick to Gympie. You've got a bit of time on your hands. Inspired perhaps by our chat with Vicar and Linda, or is it just that you feel like you're chained to the wheel, Ben? I get it. Black Sorrows. 612 ABC Brisbane and Queensland.

0: for Ben, who is changing the wheel driving from Warwick to Gympie.
1: Black Sorrows there, our last slot on songs you love tonight. I'm sorry, Jackie and Hazeldine. I was hoping I was going to get to your song, but I don't really have the time. So I might give you first berth tomorrow night. Brendan from Bow Desert has texted in saying, "Hi, Sally, nodding in furious agreement at your Mamma Mia comment." Yeah, it's just not a good musical. It's embarrassing for everybody involved. The songs of ABBA are great. Why do you need to smoosh them all together into just a really bad storyline? All the actors involved are great. I like all of them. I just don't know why they ever got involved. Anyway, it made like $1 gazillion and has like 2 sequels. Barbara in Mackay loves it though. "Hi, Sally. I enjoyed the musical. We'll always remember Pierce Brosnan's voice as he murdered one of my favourite songs of ABBA." Thank you, Barbara in Mackay. Tell you what, I used to love Pierce Brosnan. Do you remember back in the day he was in that show called Remington Steele? Ah, tell you what, that was some sort of awakening for me back in the day. So that is just about it for me. Thank you so much for your company this evening. Tomorrow night, the Smart Casual Quiz will be back. Sarah Ward will be here with Spoiler Alert, talking about some of the new things you can check out on telly, including I've got some serious opinions about the TV show The Bear as well. I think it's its last season. I was into it until the 4th season, then I was like, nah, there's too much yelling. I don't need that much yelling in my life. Anyway, Sarah's no doubt watched it, so we'll see what she thinks of it. But, yeah, I will be back tomorrow night from 6.35, in fact, here in Brisbane, and then from 7 around the rest of Queensland. Enjoy the rest of your evening, and I'll talk to you tomorrow. It's time for the news now. It's 10 o'clock.
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4: ABC News, I'm Eliza Getzey. The Home Affairs Minister has rejected criticism of Australia's border security after a suspected illegal boat landed on remote Cape York. Witnesses say a dozen or so men arrived on the vessel early yesterday near Weipa. A 34-year-old Taiwanese man has since been charged with people smuggling, and a 30-year-old man was also detained pending further inquiries. Tony Burke has dismissed claims the government has lost control of the nation's northern coastline, and he condemned yesterday's vote in the Senate to make public Australia's aerial surveillance contracts, arguing the move threatens national safety. The West Australian Police Commissioner says 45-year-old Australian man Simon Carman, who's accused of killing a teenage girl in Thailand, was known to police. Details from Kaysen Ho.
5: We've previously seen the CCTV of what Thai police allege was 17-year-old Tunchanok Donhum La entering a condominium with Simon Carman on the night that she allegedly disappeared. It's there where police say this alleged murder occurred. Now, the investigation into this alleged murder is still ongoing. We understand Thai police are completing a forensic investigation now, which still could take a few weeks. But we know that, or we understand that Mr. Carman will or is set to face a Thai court after that forensic investigation is completed.
4: Indirect talks between Tehran and Washington have been ongoing since Tuesday night in Doha, Reuters news agency reports, citing a senior Iranian official. The official added discussions have been focused on the release of Tehran's funds and the Strait of Hormuz. Meanwhile, talks in Doha have focused on the implementation of the interim deal between Tehran and Washington, Iran's foreign deputy minister says, according to state media. South African police say more than 900 people have been arrested during the nationwide anti-migrant protests, which were mostly peaceful but occasionally descended into violence and looting. Police told a press conference 100 of the 120 marches that took place on Tuesday, 108 were peaceful, while 12 needed law enforcement to intervene due to unrest. Some of those arrested were undocumented migrants detained for violating immigration rules, while others were arrested for public violence, for harbouring illegal immigrants, and for robbery. Back home, Shadow Treasurer Tim Wilson says the coalition is more likely to negotiate with the government on gambling reforms than work with the Greens. The government's proposed changes to gambling advertising laws include limiting ads on TV during certain times of the day and banning radio ads during school drop-off and pick-up times. Mr. Wilson says he'd like a Senate inquiry to assess the impact of the government's proposals.
6: And then we just look through and see who's going to be a willing dance partner. The government, I think, probably wants to work with us, and we want to be measured and reasonable participant.
4: An expert's told the Royal Commission on Anti-Semitism and Social Cohesion today that it's been difficult to work with the social media company X in getting harmful content and accounts removed from the platform. Gavin Coote has the details.
7: Dr. Andre Obler from the Online Hate Prevention Institute has appeared at the inquiry for a second time, presenting new data on anti-Semitic posts across seven social media platforms. He singled out the platform X, formerly known as Twitter, as a platform that's taken a hands-off approach to online safety since being acquired by billionaire Elon Musk.
8: A lot of people that had been removed from the platform prior to that were invited back onto it, and the environment just became more and more toxic.
7: Dr. Obler cited an example of an anti-Semitic X post that targeted him, which he says was successfully removed, but the Australian-based account responsible for the post remains active.
4: Anthropic says the US Commerce Department has lifted export controls on its Fable and Mythos AI models. It comes less than 3 weeks after the company was ordered to suspend access to its most advanced AI models over national security risks. Washington has stepped up oversight of new model releases to identify potential threats amid concerns that advanced artificial intelligence models could be used or misused by military intelligence in China, Russia, or other countries of concern. And the lead singer of the 70s disco group The Village People, Victor Willis, has died at the age of 74. He co-wrote many of the band's hits, including YMCA, which became known as a gay anthem, though Willis says that wasn't the song's intention, saying the group wrote music for everyone.
9: The first album was basically about gay life. When I wrote the second album, I had to broaden the spectrum up.
4: ABC News.
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11: Across Queensland into Thursday, showers and rain in the southern interior, extending into the northwest, but easing as the day goes on. Isolated showers along the east coast, more likely north of Cardwell, partly cloudy elsewhere. Maximum temperatures above average, apart from near average conditions in the Northern Cape and far southwest. For your latest local forecasts, go to the BOM website or app. You're listening to ABC Radio Queensland.

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2: Yes, well, hello, and how are you? Philip Clark with you on ABC Radio. This is Nightlife, and it's Wednesday night. It's the first of the month. Hey, too late for a pinch and a punch, I know, but hey, it's July the 1st, I know. The year's disappearing on us, isn't it? First hour of the program, and glad to have your company too. 6 past 10, it's 6 past 8 in WA. Hello to everybody. South Australia and the Territory, 24 to 10. Good to be with you. We're right through the Pacific as well. We're at 6 past 10 in Port Moresby, 6 past 11 in Honiara, Port Vila, 6 past 1 in Tonga and Samoa, and Tuvalu, Fiji and Kiribati, 6 past midnight. Very good to have your company right around the world, of course, courtesy of the internet as well. Nightlife is heard everywhere and has listeners everywhere too. Glad you were on board tonight. All right, tonight in our first hour, we're going to talk about koalas with Danielle Claude. She's terrific. Remember when she talked to us about echidnas a while back? We're going to talk about koalas tonight in our first hour. If you've got questions or experiences or anecdotes you'd like to relate, love to hear them. In our first hour, remember the numbers 1300 800 222 or text on 0467 922 702. By the way, lots of ways to listen, and there are no problems with reception tonight. Transmitting everywhere is good. So get us on broadcast, of course, on your TV channel 25. You can get us on the ABC Listen app as well. Lots of ways to listen there, including grab our podcasts, by the way. I've put that chat last night with Justin Bott from Services Australia up there about all the changes to super limits, welfare eligibility and so on. There was lots of interesting stuff. This is a little bit from the conversation last night.
3: Yeah, so we help millions of Australians who are getting a Centrelink payment or use Medicare or child support navigate what they need to do at tax time. And the biggest question we are often asked is, if I am getting a payment from Services Australia, do I actually have to lodge a tax return?
2: Uh-huh.
3: Now, to find out, not just if you're getting payments, but to answer that question, the thing I recommend, first of all, is that you actually go to the MyGov website, which is my.gov.au, search tax time. A lot of good information there, including what is taxable and not taxable payments, but it also gives you a link to an Australian Taxation Office tool, which is conveniently called Do I Need to Lodge a Tax Return? So it's pretty clear what it does. And that'll ask some quick questions for you and give you an answer. What I really want people to know is that, yes, there are taxable payments from Services Australia. So we're talking about things like age pension, disability support pension for people who are over 67, parental leave pay, job seeker payment. Although they're taxable, that doesn't necessarily mean you have to lodge a tax return.
2: Anyway, a lot of other interesting info in there. So have a check it out. Check it out if you're interested too. There is heaps of other stuff as well up there. So have a look. Put Nightlife into the ABC, into the Listen app search bar, and you'll find all of that. Or you can grab it off our website, abc.net.au/nightlife. All right, as I mentioned, first up tonight, the koala, an Australian icon, I know, rarely seen and deeply loved. I think I've never seen one. I don't think I've ever seen one in the wild. I've seen plenty of them, but I think they are hard to spot, depending where you're living, I suppose, in the country. They're now fighting for survival. To learn all about the koala, we're joined tonight by zoologist and award-winning science author, Dr. Danielle Claude, author of Koala, A Life in Trees. Remember when Danielle spoke to us about echidnas? She was great. She loves animals and she writes about them beautifully. We'll talk about that tonight in this first hour. Leading the Nightlife News Breakdown tonight, Hugh Remington from Channel 10. We'll talk about house price falls and also the ALP's gambling reforms. Are they going to get through the Senate or not? They're not popular. Not that he's not with the people, that is. I wonder about the possibility of all of that. We'll chat about that. Also, are falling house prices the formula the government was after? And indeed, does everyone acknowledge that this has to happen? We'll talk some more about that. Ian Verinder on financial markets, as well as the end of the financial year, has rolled over.

0: How did local and international markets compare? Ours, of course, went okay, but nothing like the US, which has got all those tech stocks. Speaking of booms, did you see that the US President Donald Trump made more than $1 billion personally from his own trading in Bitcoin, in cryptocurrencies last year? I'm sure that cheers your heart. We'll talk some more about that later. Also in the second hour, mushrooms. Have you ever tried to grow them? I know they're good to eat. Yeah, I reckon so too. Delicious. But what about growing your own? We'll talk with a mushroom farmer and mushroomer who'll explain what the lowdown is on growing your own mushrooms at home. We'll play the Mighty Challenge, of course, and issues of the day. Well, there's lots around. Let's talk about house prices. Is everyone happy about the fact that house prices are probably going down? Is it just a blip? Or do you see something more permanent here and your views about all that? So that's on my agenda. There's bound to be other things, and if you want to raise them, I'm happy to hear. 1-300-800-222. Text me 0467-922-702. There won't be much peep out of Canberra tonight, I imagine, because they're all at the Midwinter Ball, which is a big fundraiser and their big knees up of the year. So they're all quiet on the Western Front, I imagine. And probably tomorrow morning too, with some sore heads around. That's all ahead, so I hope you can join us for some or all of it.
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0: Is there no greater symbol of Australia than the koala? Okay, maybe the kangaroo, I suppose. That's true. Internationally, the kangaroo would be better known, wouldn't it? But to us, Aussies... What do you reckon? I don't know. I think I'd rate the koala as being up there. Big furry ears, big black nose, grey fur. They're one of our most loved creatures, even though we're not looking after them very well. Well, we're not looking after their habitats very well. There are probably more scientific papers and government reports on koalas than any other Australian animal. I wonder what we don't know about them. And why do they remain so elusive? Often being described as like a sloth or like a bear, or like a wombat, they're not really like them at all. Here to discuss all things koala, zoologist and award-winning science author Dr. Danielle Claude. She's the author of Koala, A Life in Trees, one of her many books on natural history. Remember, we spoke to Danielle not that long ago about echidnas. Danielle, good evening to you. Welcome to Nightlife.
3: Thank you for having me back.
0: Well, it's terrific to have you back and to discuss this topic of all topics. I mean, you've written so much about natural history, and beautifully, I might add, too. Tell me about the koala and why the koala, because it started with you, didn't it, when you were a casual zookeeper at Adelaide Zoo when you were younger.
3: Yeah, I did work at the Adelaide Zoo for a short while, and the koalas were always a very appealing animal, and I wasn't ever primarily responsible for them, but I did help out the other keepers with their tasks. So and they were really quite charming and delightful animals.
0: Yeah, they're kind of amenable. And is this right? They don't seem to mind humans so much, or is that not right?
3: Look, there is a lot of individual variation. So there are some koalas that never become very tolerant of humans, but there others are quite good-natured about it. And certainly, generally in captivity, they seem to adapt quite well to their environment and don't mind humans too much.
0: Yeah, I know the fashion for being photographed holding the koala was a tourist thing. Do koalas hate that or not?
3: Look, you can't really make a koala do something it doesn't want to do. They're very firm in their opinions about what they should and shouldn't do. So, they have a very limited patience as well. They've only got about, 30 minutes before they've had enough of any activity that isn't eating. So then they're time for a nap. So they generally make it pretty clear that when they want to move off. So.
0: Let's start at the beginning. If, scientifically speaking, if we were to roll out a family tree of a koala, where do they fit in? Who are their ancestors?
3: Yeah, so, I mean, koalas, fit into the marsupial family. They're most closely related to wombats, but that's not to say they're particularly closely related. So They're sort of separated from a lot of the other marsupials, like the possums and the gliders and the kangaroos, that are a different branch of the same group. And then you've got the koalas and the wombats, and another sort of couple of lineages off there. But in between those, there's a whole heap of extinct forms that we don't have anymore, which gives you a flavour of the diversity that was once part of that family. So we've got the diprotodons in there, which were the giant herbivores, you know, the great big size of a four-wheel drive car. And we've got the thylacoleos, which were the marsupial lions as well. So, you know, we've got to think about those in that group as well.
0: Were there giant koalas?
3: There were giant koalas, not massively giant, but certainly quite a lot larger and more robust than the ones we've got today. Possibly, probably about three times the size. So quite a bit bigger.
0: Okay. The oldest fossil record dates back, about 24 million years ago? Is that right?
3: Yes. Yeah. No, it is. It is interesting. In the evolution of koalas, the sort of modern koalas seem to appear around the same time as the eucalypts, in fact. So, you know, those two things seem to be quite intertwined in their evolutionary history.
0: I suppose jumping to the present, they're clearly well adapted as they have survived for so long. It seems strange in a way because they're kind of very peculiar about their habitat, aren't they? They don't forage widely, and they only really like very particular kinds of eucalypts too, don't they?
3: Yeah. So, you know, people tend to think of them as being very specialised, but, you know, when you think of koalas only eating eucalypts, well, eucalypts are, you know, the dominant tree across most of the Australian forest. So really it's a pretty general diet. And there are, you know, some 900-odd species of different eucalypts, of which koalas eat about 70. So, they're sort of oddly both specialised but also generalists in that they eat a range of eucalypts, although different koalas in different areas have an even narrower diet because any individual koala probably only eats maybe 5 to 10 species of eucalypts. So they're very closely adapted to the ones that they live with in their area.
0: They're peculiar to Australia, aren't they? I was talking to someone who had just come back from Costa Rica the other day and had seen sloths or sloths, I don't know how you pronounce the word, which are tree-dwelling, very slow-moving tree-dwelling creatures in that part of the world.
3: But
0: you think, well, hang on, koalas are pretty slow-moving tree-dwelling creatures in this part of the world, but they're not related, are they?
3: No. So you often get animals like that in different countries that occupy similar niches. So they're not necessarily, or they're usually quite unrelated to each other, but they appear similar because they've adapted to similar environmental pressures. So they might be tree-dwelling, leaf-eating, slow metabolism kind of animals, and then they end up looking very similar. So it's why sharks are a similar shape to a dolphin, is a similar shape to some of the extinct ichthyosaurs, which were reptiles, and it's because they all have the same evolutionary pressures on them, so they end up looking the same even though they're not related.
0: Are they found everywhere in Australia? They're not, actually, are they?
3: No, they're pretty closely tied to the forest areas, so you don't find them anywhere where there's not eucalypt forest. So they pretty much track down the east coast, the forest region down the east coast, and they used to track across the south coast all the way to Western Australia, but that forested area on the south coast has retreated. So now, you know, the very edge of South Australia is the edge of that range.
0: There's no koalas in Western Australia.
3: Not anymore. There used to be, but not anymore.
0: Oh, okay. Have there been attempts to re-establish them?
3: I'm sure there's been discussions and efforts, but as far as I know, that's not been successful. So there are some in some parks there, but not in the wild.
0: What about Tassie?
3: No koalas in Tassie.
0: Have there ever been?
3: Since
0: the land bridge collapsed, I suppose?
3: Yeah. No, there's not been any fossils found yet. That's not to say there aren't any, but they haven't been found yet.
0: I wonder why.
3: It could be that they didn't spread there, but it also could be island populations are very prone to going extinct, so it's also just possible that they went extinct there.
0: Yeah. They live Do they live their whole life? I mean, they don't live on the ground, do they? Although it's a mistake to think that they never go on the ground. They do, don't they?
3: They do go on the ground, but they really are more comfortable up in trees.

0: So if they've given the choice, they'll stay in the trees and move from tree to tree. But if they have to move between trees, they will do so on the ground, and they're quite mobile on the ground.
1: Do they have predators? Apart from humans, chopping their trees down?
0: yes, part of they do. There's certainly lots of mortality factors, but in terms of predators, probably, the birds of prey, because especially up in Queensland, the koalas are quite small and joeys are quite vulnerable to predation by snakes and by eagles, and powerful owls are known to take koalas as well. So
1: Really? Okay.
0: yeah, they've got a few predators.
1: Okay. They're not the same colour in the whole of Australia, are they?
0: Yeah, they do change. They do differ in colour between greys and browns. So there's quite a noticeable difference. More conspicuous, I guess, is the size factor, though. That in the south they're a lot bigger and chunkier, and in the north they're a lot smaller and also less fluffy. So they've just got less fur because it's hot. So whereas they've got quite a lot of fur in the south, so they look a lot fatter as well.
1: Daniel Claude is with us. We're talking about koalas. Daniel's a biologist and author of the award-winning book Koala, A Life in Trees. Stuart from Linfield, if you'd like to give us a call, love you to join the conversation. 1300 800 222. Hi, Stuart.
2: Hello.
1: Hi.
2: I'm just interested in if koalas are edible. In times of drought, you would think that they'd be easy to catch and therefore would be extinct.
1: You mean who would have caught? Oh, you mean Indigenous Australians would have caught?
2: Yes, in all of the years that the Aboriginals been here, there's been times of extreme drought and whatnot, and the koala would be very easy to kill. And
1: Yeah, I don't know, Daniel.
2: is
1: Did
2: they edible?
1: Aboriginal people eat koalas?
0: Yeah. Look, I don't know about the palatabilities. That's always a bit variable depending on who you ask. But I think the thing is that koalas have never been very abundant. So they're never going to be a very major food supply because they're very widespread, and there's not very many koalas per area of forest. They need a big area of forest to support themselves. And as to them being easy to kill, they're actually a little bit hard because they do live up the top of trees, so you've got to get up the tree. They're quite tough. They're very robust animals. So there's plenty of stories and accounts of a koala being, struck on the head and dropped from a, 40 or 50 foot tree and getting up and walking away. So they are very tough animals. They're very hard to skin. So they're not really, it's a lot of quite a bit of work actually. So although Indigenous people in and different groups have different practices around this, but certainly some of them were very adept koala hunters, they're still not as easy to eat as, say, abundant kangaroos or possums, for example, which there's usually quite a lot. And there's also all the there's very tightly regulated hunting rules in Indigenous communities that ensure that the supply of animals isn't overexploited. So that's another topic as well.
1: Yeah, okay. Interesting.
2: Thank you.
1: Thanks, Stuart. That's an interesting point. 1300 800 222. Philippa from Sydenham wants to ask about the fur. Hi, Philippa.
3: Hi. I'd love to know. I'm interested in the nose, which seemed to have some resemblance to a wombat. So it's lovely, the evolution there. But that fur, I think the koala is the only animal in Australia that actually has fur. And with our changing climate, do you think that when our eucalypts were establishing, particularly in South Eastern Australia and the mountainous area, that fur has made that koala, let's just say, climate proof. I'm worried about the future.
1: Mm. Yeah, that's not the case that it's the only animal with fur, is it, Danielle? Possums have fur, don't they?
0: Yeah, no, most of the mammals have fur for sure. But it is a very particularly thick coat of fur, and it's quite waterproof. So it's certainly, especially the southern koalas, are particularly well equipped to deal with the cold. And they're generally not too fussed about cold weather. They'll curl themselves up and put their backs to the rain, but, you know, they're not overly fussed by that. But they do struggle in the heat. So hot weather is a problem for koalas. Very often they'll come to ground. When it's hot, they'll stretch themselves out on the cool side of a tree to try and, you know, release some heat that way and keep cool. So heat is definitely a big problem for them, right, about them. And climate change will be a problem for them in different habitats.
1: Yeah, I want to talk about their future in a moment, but we're talking about koalas with Dr. Danielle Claude, who's a biologist and author of the book Koala, A Life in Trees. Danielle, they don't normally drink in the tree, do they? They seem to get everything from the eucalyptus leaves, although it's not true that they don't drink. They do sometimes, don't they?
0: Yeah, they do drink. I mean, but it is true that they mostly get they prefer to drink up in the trees. So, you know, if it's been raining, they'll often come out and you know, eat the leaves or lick the leaves and get the water from the leaves. And that's probably how they would prefer to get most of their water. They do come down and drink on the ground, but often that's a sign that they have some kidney disease or some sort of problem. So when we do see them feeding on drinking on the ground, often it's a good idea to call a carer to come and check them out and see how they're going.
1: What's with the big nose?
0: Yeah, well, I mean, it's a good question. Big nose. I think that is a feature.
1: What are you doing with that massive hooter, koala?
0: Well, the one thing I do know they do with the massive hooter is that they bump each other. You know, they have a lovely way of greeting each other by tapping noses, and they will bop other people, you know, their keepers and things as well, which is really a very charming feature of koalas.
1: They don't have a snout, really, do they? So they presumably don't have a really good sense of smell, do they?
0: No, they do. Yes. There's nothing wrong with their sense of smell. They're very sensitive to a lot of different smells. Probably what they're eating. Or the taste and smell, I suppose. They're very fussy eaters, and they discriminate between not only different species of gum leaves, but also the particular tree it comes from, the side of the tree it comes from, whether it's new growth or old growth, how the particular tree is feeding at the moment, all those sorts of things. So we don't really know how they discriminate, but we do know that they're very fussy. And they communicate by smell as well. So they leave scent marks on trees. A koala will always sniff the base of a tree before it climbs the tree, and that's because it wants to know who's been there before and what they're up to.
1: If a koala is already up there, do they share the tree or not?
0: Oh, well, that depends on whether they're male or female and what mood they're in.
1: So if there's a big male up there and there's another more junior male down the bottom, are they going to think, think I'll find another tree?
0: Indeed. And if there's a big male up there and there's a female who's not in the mood, she will move on somewhere else.
1: Okay. 1-300-800-222 is the number. Kari from Deniliquin. Hi. G'day, Kari.
4: Oh, hello.
1: Hello.
4: Yeah, many years ago I lived up in the Dandenong Ranges, and it was 1980s, and the first koala sighted in over 30 years was hit by a car club that would come bush bashing on the weekend. It wasn't killed. It was injured and it was taken to a wildlife rescue place. But I think the main predator to poor koalas is humans. A few years ago on the lawns of Parliament House, I organised a demonstration through the Bob Brown Foundation. And it was, what can we do to stop this happening? It's just so terrible. The reduction of the habitat and people's involvement to hurt these poor creatures.
1: Mm. Yeah, it's a big issue. It is a big issue, isn't it, Daniel? The loss of habitat, because the thing is with koalas, they don't stay in the one tree. They move from tree to tree, and their habitat, they like to range, don't they? Unless those trees are in connected bunches or connected areas, they can't move, and that's the end of them, is it?
0: Yeah, I mean, they do move between patches, but it does put them at increased risk of, you know, being hit by cars or attacked by a dog or, you know, other things, you know, other accidents that can befall them. So it does definitely cause them problems. And they do need a very big area of habitat. You know, they need, you know, effectively each koala needs an area of forest the size of a, you know, large sports field. To survive in, even in prime habitat. And if the poorer or the more arid the habitat, the bigger the area they need. So they do need a lot of forest.
1: Okay.
0: But they're quite, they get on with lots of other things as well. It's not that they have to have it exclusively to themselves. And indeed, koalas can live quite happily in forest that occurs in human areas too. And we see that in Adelaide where we get lots of koalas that are moving into the city along linear parks where there are trees that they can feed on. So, you know, they don't need a lot of habitat, but they do need some. And unfortunately, their prime habitat is being reduced largely by, you know, forestry and agriculture and housing developments, and particularly on the East Coast.
1: Jane says, I heard a story once that Lord Lamington, when he was Governor of Queensland in the early 1900s, travelled to the Gold Coast hinterland to open the Lamington National Park. He shot a koala, opened the park, and then went back to Brisbane. True? Probably. Probably was. Wasn't it, Jane?
0: Yeah, it was very common to shoot koalas.
1: Yeah.
0: And there was a whole industry of koala hunting for their fur. So, you know, and that was particularly strong in Queensland. It was often used as an employment strategy to give employment to people who otherwise didn't have any work, go out and shoot some koalas. And it was a huge industry. So, but it wasn't just koalas. It was also wombats and possums. It's a bit hard to know how many koalas were killed in that process because everything seemed to get called either koala or wombat fur indiscriminately, but it was certainly a huge amount of fur that left, and a huge amount of animals that were killed in that process, and that really reduced the population along the East Coast and pretty much wiped them out in Victoria as well, and South Australia.
1: Yes, I remember reading a diary of a colonial visitor to what was then the farmland around Duntroon in Canberra, what we now call Canberra. Wasn't called that then, and the house guest said, you know, that they'd gone out that afternoon and shot a whole lot of koala as though, I suppose it was regarded as legitimate hunting sporting activity, wasn't it?
0: Yes. Yeah, we're just shooting anything, or everything. was pretty much the normal activity of the day. So, you know, I think that's one of the interesting things about koalas is that our attitude towards them has changed so dramatically over time.
1: When did that start, Daniel? When did people think, okay, maybe we shouldn't be shooting them, maybe we should be looking after them?
0: Look, I mean, quite early on, I'd say, you know, the early 1900s, there was definitely a strong push to stop the hunting, and that strengthened and did reduce the hunting quite a lot. And then I think there was, you know, that gradual rise at that time of nationalism and pride in the Australian environment. Koalas were often an icon. The wars had a big impact. Koalas were often used as a bit of a mascot, as were gum leaves and kangaroos and anything that reminded people of home. Koalas were even taken to war as mascots. I don't think that turned out very well for the koalas or the people who went. So, I think that nationalism had a big impact. And as we've moved, you know, it's interesting that we've moved through time from them being, you know, something that you could just shoot at to a absolutely beloved animal that people care passionately about and feel that it needs, you know, a huge level of care and attention, which Yeah, which it does.
1: Which they do, yes, indeed. Danielle Clode's with us. We're talking about koalas. If you'd like to join the conversation, 1-300-800-222.
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1: Can they swim, Danielle?
0: Yes, they can swim. They're not bad swimmers at all.
1: Okay. Do they? I don't suppose they have much occasion to, do they?
0: Oh, if they need to cross a river, they will swim across a river.
1: Is that right?
0: For sure.
1: Okay.
0: Yeah. Mm-hmm.
1: Trying to think how, because I mean they don't have long limbs, do they? Maybe they do.
0: Yeah, no, their limbs are sort of always a bit tucked up when they're holding themselves against a tree, but their limbs are not particularly short.
1: Okay. Tell me about their climbing. They like to live in trees, don't they? You'd think they'd want somewhere to sit. Where do they sit?
0: Well, they can sit on their bottoms. Yeah. they have a very well structured bottom. Actually, they've got a very strong sort of padded region, what we call a dermal shield. So the skin on their rump is very strong. And you know, I don't know if that makes it more comfortable for them to sit on. It certainly makes them a lot less easy to attack from underneath. So from behind, and wombats have that as well. So that's a feature of both of them. But koalas are remarkably good at finding comfortable spots to sit in trees. You know, they perch in between branches, but then they also just you see them, especially, you know, where up in Queensland where it's hot, and they'll just flake out on a branch and the most amazing yoga positions you've ever seen. They're incredibly flexible, and I've no idea how they don't fall out of the tree, but they're obviously very good at staying on their branch.
1: Do they ever fall out of the tree?
0: Occasionally, yes. But usually that happens when there's a fight going on.
1: Oh, okay.
0: So I'm not sure how often they fall of their own fault. It's usually some sort of altercation that's going on between two koalas.
1: Yeah. David says, Philip and Danielle, I understand that koalas are not endemic to Western Australia. Is this grounds for not considering WA a real part of Australia and forcing them to secede? No, your assumption is not correct, David. They were there in Western Australia, weren't they, at one stage?
0: Yeah, yes. So they were in Western Australia, but not for a very long time, and probably a slightly different species to the one we have today. But, you know, if we followed that logic, we'd also have to lose probably Northern Territory, perhaps most of South Australia and Tasmania as well. So that's a very East Coast position, I think.
1: They're in the Territory, aren't they, the koalas?
0: No, I don't think so. No, it's just up the East Coast.
1: Okay.
0: And around the south.
1: And into South Australia. They're on Kangaroo Island, aren't they?
0: They are. So that's one of the really remarkable things, is that they were pretty much, they were thought to be extinct by the early 1900s and possibly were extinct in South Australia by 1930. So they were mostly found in down near Mount Gambier in the bottom, you know, just off the edge of Victoria there. But they were all completely vanished and wiped out, and except for a few little pockets that were later rediscovered. But interestingly, they've rewilded into Victoria and South Australia. So, and that's caused a great deal of debate and argument about whether the Victorian and South Australian koalas are real koalas or not.
1: Oh yeah, go on. Tell me about that. Why wouldn't they be?
0: Well, they all come pretty much from a small population that was put onto French Island down near Melbourne. Uh-huh. And that population grew very successfully and became very large, and then people moved them from that island onto other islands, and then from there they were sent over to Kangaroo Island. And that was really as a sanctuary, because people were really afraid that the koala was going to go extinct. So they moved them onto these other islands as a sanctuary to save the species. And eventually the koalas increased on Kangaroo Island to a huge population, and then they were moved into Mount Lofty Ranges, where there's now a very healthy population here too. But because it's founded from a very small founding population, the genetic diversity isn't quite as great as the ones in the rest of Australia, so there's an argument that they're not as viable. But, I mean, viability is... you know, the proof's in the production, and they're certainly highly viable and very successful, and expanding to such a extent that they're probably overpopulating areas rather than anything else. Yeah. And koalas generally have low genetic variation wherever they are, because in the past they have also had other bottlenecks, not related to humans. But so the genetic diversity is low in any case.
1: Mm. Yeah, a delicate animal. Paul from Coogee in WA. G'day, Paul.
7: Yeah, hi, Philip. How are you?
1: Good, thank you.
7: Yeah, I've seen them down the bottom of the York Peninsula, Yare Peninsula. Certainly, I'm from WA, of course,
1: yeah.
7: I travel over east. I just wanted to ask your expert about the growl.
1: The noise.
7: Noise.
1: Yeah, amazing.
7: They make. I was camping. Anyway, and my wife got quite startled one night. And this really guttural noise coming from the bush.
1: Yeah.
7: And I thought it was probably a koala.
1: Yeah. Yeah. What's the noise about, Danielle?
0: Yeah. So the noise is usually made by the males, typically in spring, and then, you know, it starts up in the beginning of the mating season. And it does, so it's been described in lots of different ways. I guess the best way to think about it is if you imagine the sound that a donkey makes, you know, that e-or, but make it really deep and slow, then you've kind of got the sort of wheezy bellow of a koala. So it is really quite loud, and it's quite low pitched, so it's designed to travel long distances and be heard from a long way away. So it's really about the male advertising his presence, both to discourage other males from moving into the area he's in, and also to attract any lady koalas that might like to get a bit closer.
1: Yeah, with someone that sounds like that. Okay.
0: It's a fascinating noise. We often find, because I do have quite a lot of koalas where I live, often if we've got overseas visitors at the right time of year and we want to know if there's any koalas around, we'll fire up a chainsaw and they will respond to the sound of a chainsaw because they think that might be another koala. They're also known to respond to motorbikes, to jet planes flying overhead. You know, they're quite sensitive to those sorts of noises and want to make sure that they scare that big koala away.
1: Okay, 1-300-800-222. We're talking about koalas with Danielle Claude. You might have some questions. Michael wanted to ask about, the chlamydia issue with koalas. Hi, Michael.
8: G'day, Phil. How are you?
1: Yeah, good, thanks.
8: That's good. Yeah, it's obviously something that's fascinated me for a little while, but obviously it wasn't the issue wasn't around when I was a teenager, and I was wondering how it came to be that koalas and chlamydia, it's one of the biggest risks to their health and their life.
1: Yeah. No, it's true, actually. Mm-hmm. I mean, we used to hear about it some years ago, didn't we, Danielle? The fertility of koalas was at risk because of chlamydia, which is a disease affecting female koalas. What happened with that?
0: Yeah, no, chlamydia is still a major problem. They have been trialling immunisation, vaccinations for koalas in chlamydia, which I think is going well. It's not just chlamydia. Koalas also suffer from a, you know, retrovirus that causes an AIDS, like koala AIDS. So that makes chlamydia infections worse. So we find that on the East Coast, koalas that get chlamydia, it's really quite serious. It's a very serious disease for them. It does cause infertility. They pass on chlamydia to any offspring they have, and also they also pass on those retroviruses as well. So, but we find that in South Australia, the koalas that have chlamydia don't seem to suffer from the same symptoms, so they don't seem to get as sick and don't have the same fertility problems. So there's a lot of different things going on. Generally when we find animals with a lot of disease, it's often a symptom of some sort of habitat disruption and those sorts of issues. But it's also probably to do with how the animal's living. So if you have a big population that's very widely dispersed, it's possible that diseases can move through without all the animals being affected. But if you've got them all living in very close quarters in a fragmented habitat and they're all trapped in the one spot, then it's possible that the whole population is going to get infected. And indeed, that's one of the problems. We have

0: actually call koalas.
1: Really?
0: And she has a knack of calling them, and they can come to the tree. And I've actually seen them. We've got quite a few videos of her, night or day, and not only from one area, different areas. And she can actually catch them into a net, but she'll let them go. And not many people believe this, and it's just a knack. And I've said, we're part Indigenous, so I've always said, keep it to yourself. You don't train people how to do that. But people say, no, no, no. And it, I've seen it many, many times.
1: What, hang on. I'm intrigued here, Colin. What does she do? She
0: just makes a noise like a koala. She's always...
1: Oh, I see. Okay.
0: I can't copy. And the koala will come down to that high tree, and they'll come up to her. And it's just incredible. I've never seen... And even the people from parks say, no, you can't do it. And she was out recently up at the mountains, and they were on a conference somewhere. So at night she just went out and showed them how it was done, and they just shook their head.
1: Have you heard of this, Danielle?
2: Yeah, so koalas are attracted to the noise of other koalas. So if a human makes that noise, I certainly know other researchers who are able to do this. So the males will typically be attracted to the sound of another male because they probably want to have a bit of biffo.
1: Yeah.
2: But the female are attracted to the sound of a young koala. So you can mimic a young koala crying, and the females will come and investigate that. And sometimes the males will come and investigate too. So I think that's quite plausible that others can do that as well.
1: Yeah, good on you, Colin. And good on your daughter for doing this work too.
0: Thanks for the program.
1: Thanks, it's brilliant. Colin. Good on you, Colin. That's a great story. The call of the koala. As I said, some years ago, Danielle, I wasn't talking to you, but I was talking to another koala researcher who was very pessimistic about the future of koalas in the south, in the eastern part, in the east coast of Australia, particularly New South Wales, and said, look, the way it's going, they will be extinct. Not maybe.
2: Yeah.
1: They will be. Is that situation still the case? I mean, I know this is not the case in Victoria. I mean, through the Otways and so on, they're still pretty prevalent, aren't they? But is that still the case in parts of Australia that they are headed for extinction?
2: There are certainly big problems, in the north and along, down New South Wales and Queensland. You know, you've got the impact of the climate heating up in the north, which causes problems. Increased aridity is pushing them from the inland areas, so they're moving further in. So they do seem to be going extinct in some of those outlying areas and the less prime habitat. And of course, from the prime areas of habitat along the coast and in the wetter areas, we've got all the pressure of human habitation and land clearance going on there. So they're sort of being squeezed in two directions, and they do seem to be declining. And then you've got disease on top of that, which adds more, and the car pressure of cars and fragmented habitat. So all of those things combined are having an impact. I mean, the question is, why are they expanding in the south, which is a bit of a mystery, and it's hard to think of that's a lot. I mean, there's just basically a lot of debate about why that is. So there's evidence that they are declining, but they also obviously have some potential for recovery as well. They do seem to – they're a little bit of a boom and bust animal, but the decreases in habitat is not something you can recover from.
1: No, Mark says in post the 2015 Otway fires, the koalas never returned or have not returned to Wye River.
2: Mm.
1: Please ask your guests to postulate when they may return. Well, you're saying they may not.
2: Well, they may not. Or, I mean, a lot of these things are just random events, whether they come back or not. And the fact is, it is very easy to lose koalas. So we saw that on Kangaroo Island where, you know, we had the biggest population of koalas in the country was on Kangaroo Island with, some 60,000 animals on that island. And after the fires on Kangaroo Island, that was reduced to 8,000, less possibly. And then the blue gum plantations were all removed, and now I'm not sure how many koalas are there at all. So, that's a huge – that's more than the entire population on the East Coast.
1: Yeah.
2: And it's just vanished. And no.

0: but he really talks about it. So they can really, we really can lose them very quickly.
1: Yeah, I'm intrigued really, because I mean, from our discussion, like it sounds as though they might have gone bust, you know, many times in their history, because they're notoriously fussy eaters, as you said. There aren't many of them anyway. That's what you're saying, isn't it? They're not as though they're an abundant animal. They're not.
0: Well, quite a lot of Australian animals seem to have that sort of strain. You know, echidnas are similar in that there's not very many. You know, they're very widely dispersed. They don't live in high populations. You know, in concentrated groups. So, and Australia has a very oscillating climate, so animals have to be able to respond to those sort of environmental pressures. So it's possibly, you know, not that surprising that the species we have are accustomed to recovering from those, cycles. But that's not to say that they can keep doing that with additional pressure. And we know that these things also make it more likely that they'll go extinct, either locally or overall.
1: They live on their own, don't they? They're not, are they a sociable animal? I mean, obviously they meet to mate, but
0: Yes, they do.
1: other than that, they don't live in families, do they?
0: No. We call them solitary animals. That's not to say they're unsociable. Koalas can live if they've got enough food. They will live in higher densities, and you obviously see that in captivity. They can often live companionably with a number of koalas in an enclosure, provided they have plenty of food. So it seems to be food that drives them apart.
1: Do they eat anything other than the eucalyptus leaves?
0: Occasionally they're found eating other things, but whether that's actually any good for them is another matter. So there's occasional cases of them eating she-oaks or pines or various other things, but really eucalypts are their dominant food
1: How many
0: supply.
1: leaves do they need a day, or how many kilos of leaves?
0: Oh, that's a good question. I'm not really sure how many, but they need an awful lot, and they need the thing is that they need a lot of different leaves because they're very fussy about which ones they'll eat. So you can provide them with a branch from a tree that they've been eating day after day, and all of a sudden they'll just say, "Nope, no more of that. I don't want to eat that anymore. I'm going to eat something else." So you have to provide them with a large amount of foliage. They're one of the most expensive animals to keep in captivity overseas. They're not so expensive in Australia because we've got lots of eucalypt forests, but overseas, where you have to grow the eucalypts for them, they're hugely expensive to keep. Yeah, and I'm told in America you need 400 trees for each koala you keep in captivity.
1: Wow, that is a lot.
0: Yes, it is a lot.
1: can see why they. It's people are interested in these days, aren't there? And there's a lot of money around, and they're, I mean, to some degree, they're well. The koalas are well funded as a research thing, aren't they? And to some degree, well studied as well. Do we know?
0: They are one of the best studied Australian mammal by a long shot. There's a lot of work has been done on koalas, and they are also well funded in terms of conservation. So people give, especially from overseas, people give a huge amount of money to support koalas. So they're sort of one of those iconic species that attracts a huge amount of interest, and we saw that during the Black Summer fires, where people were really concerned about the koalas, and millions of dollars flowed in to help, look after them. But it doesn't do a lot for their habitat. So you can help a koala and make it better from an in, you know. Help it get better from an injury or from a disease or whatever. But if it hasn't got a habitat to go back to, it's very hard to make that a viable life.
1: Someone said the koalas at Cape Otway ate themselves into starvation a few years ago. Why would that happen? I mean, because isn't the point that koalas can travel?
0: It is. There's no simple answer to that question. Generally, the koalas that are doing that, and that does happen in South Australia as well, that they overeat a particular thing. It's possible that they have, because they're so finely tuned, their gut biomes are very finely tuned to a specific range of eucalypts, and it may be that those particular koalas are only able to eat one.

0: one particular species, which means that they are primarily feeding on either blue gums or manna gums, and they don't seem to be able to or willing to go and eat other trees. So they end up eating out the trees that they're eating, but it is that they're feeding on, and they can kill the trees. So there are problems with that overabundance in some of the southern populations, and we don't really understand why that happens.
1: Yes, I've seen an elephant demolish their habitat quite quickly as well. I mean, I know koalas don't eat as much as an elephant, but it's a similar issue.
0: Yeah, generally speaking, it doesn't happen. It is a feature of those rewilded populations. It doesn't tend to happen on the East Coast populations, and those animals are generally eating a wider range of eucalypt types. So my guess is that it's got to do with the microbiome and what they're capable of digesting, because those koalas simply that don't if they don't have the right biome, they just can't eat those other eucalypts. They just don't they're not able to get any of the nutrients out of them.
1: Fussy eaters. Okay. How many baby koalas does a mother koala have?
0: Generally only one. They can
1: One per
0: occasionally.
1: year? One per year or?
0: I mean, technically they can, but they'll often miss a year. So it really depends on the season, I guess. But one per year is not unusual.
1: Not unusual. Yeah. Okay. 1-300-800-222. We're talking about the koala. Denise from Chinchilla, you had him around as a kid, did you? Hello, Denise.
2: Oh, sorry.
1: That's all right.
2: Hello. Yes. I grew up at South Tweed Heads,
1: Oh, yeah.
2: and when I was at South Tweed Heads, Tweed Heads didn't have much of a shopping centre, and you'd go to Moolumbar to do your shopping. And I went to and the South Tweed Primary and High School were next to each other, and they had a quite a good acreage there, sporting fields and whatever. And they had swamp mahoganies, a type of eucalypt tree, growing around the school grounds, quite a number of them. And there was always koalas in the school grounds. And out behind the school was bush, which and when I was in primary school, in my last year at primary school, we had a headmaster called Ronald Buck, and he was very keen on native fauna and flora, and he organized a koala count with the school kids.
1: Hey, good on him.
2: I was on that koala count,
1: How many did you count, Denise?
2: 11.
1: Hey, good on you. I know it's well, they're much loved animals. Danielle, it's been terrific having you with us. Look after them, look after their habitat, and support moves to preserve their habitat is the message, I guess.
0: It definitely is. Yeah,
1: Yeah.
0: no, we could do a lot better by them, I think.
1: Yeah. All right, we better go because time has beaten us, but it's been a fascinating conversation, and thank you.
0: Well, thank you for having me back.
1: Danielle Claude, biologist and author of Koala, A Life in Trees. We've got the news breakdown after the news.
3: Loving local.
4: It changes people's lives, gives them this sense of adrenaline they've never experienced in their life. It opens the world of possibilities for them, not only on the board, but confidence in lots of aspects of their life.
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5: ABC News with David Rowlands. The Home Affairs Minister has defended Australia's border security after the landing of a suspected illegal boat off remote far north Queensland. Witnesses say a dozen or so men came ashore at a remote campsite early on Tuesday morning near the Cape York town of Weipa. Police later arrested a 34-year-old Taiwanese man at a local supermarket. He's been charged with people smuggling and faces a maximum of 20 years in jail. A 30-year-old man has also been detained under the Migration Act pending further inquiries, and authorities are still investigating. Home Affairs Minister Tony Burke has dismissed claims the government has lost control of the nation's northern coastline, and he's condemned a Senate vote to make public Australia's aerial surveillance contracts, arguing the move threatens national security. Monaco's chief prosecutor says an explosion at an apartment building entrance in the principality reportedly wounded a Ukrainian tycoon with ties to Russia and two other people. A search is underway for a suspect who fled on foot after the blast late on Monday, although officials say they're yet to establish a motive. It was not clear why the family was targeted or by whom. Russia has a long history of targeting its enemies abroad, and Western intelligence officials have recently said that a campaign of targeted killings has ramped up since President Vladimir Putin's 2022 invasion of Ukraine. A new law has come into effect in China, which critics say is aimed at erasing minority groups. The BBC's Sanjana Tiwari has the story.
6: The Ethnic Unity and Progress Promotion Law is part of Chinese leader Xi Jinping's efforts to build a shared national identity among ethnic groups and strengthen cohesion. The law makes Mandarin the main language of education in schools, replacing teaching in minority languages such as Tibetan, Uyghur and Mongolian, something Beijing says will improve future job prospects. But rights groups say it's another step towards forced assimilation with the Han Chinese majority and will weaken minority languages and cultures.
5: The Victorian Liberal Party will consider the future of MP Moira Deeming at an extraordinary meeting on Friday. Ethan Siderman reports.
7: Victorian Liberal leader Jess Wilson has called the meeting of the party's executive to determine Mrs. Deeming's candidacy for the upcoming state election. Police last week dismissed accusations from Mrs. Deeming that former party leader Matthew Guy put her in a headlock at a community event in May. Backed by Ms. Wilson, Mr. Guy demanded an apology, but Mrs. Deeming has refused. Now, in an unusual move, Mrs. Deeming has been invited to present at the executive meeting and make a case for why she should keep her spot on the ballot this November. It is not yet known whether Mrs. Deeming will appear at the meeting. She has been contacted for comment.
5: Independent MP Andrew Wilkie has accused the government of trying to walk both sides of the track when it comes to house prices. New data from Cotality shows national house values fell 0.4% last month, the largest dip in 3.5 years. The Prime Minister is defending the government's tax changes that target investors, saying they'll also help first home buyers. Mr. Wilkie says the government needs to pick a lane.
8: On one hand, they welcome the fall in prices and say it makes it more affordable for first home buyers. But in the next breath, they try and reassure homeowners that prices will keep rising. Well, I'll walk clearly on one side of the track only, and that is to say I welcome a fall in house prices.
5: A woman is calling for roadside assistance contractors to be required to provide identification after what she's described as a terrifying confrontation near Canberra. Georgia Roberts takes up the story.
9: Laura Johnston called the NRMA late one night in February after her car broke down about an hour outside of Canberra. She says she was told help would arrive in about 2 hours, and 20 minutes later an unmarked vehicle pulled up. Miss Johnston says she was confronted by a man who behaved aggressively. He swore at her and left when she asked for identification.
10: In Australia, we don't have rules that require roadside assistance companies to have their contractors identify themselves.
9: Miss Johnston has started a petition to change that, which has amassed more than 20,000 signatures. Today, she met with the Federal Minister for Women's Office.
5: And the ABC understands that Karl Stefanovic is set to be dumped from his ARN radio show just days after he was ousted from Channel 9. The now former Today Show host and Eddie Maguire have been co-hosting ARN's media The Long Weekend, which launched just last month. The radio axing follows an interview with far-right extremist Tommy Robinson on Stefanovic's independent podcast.
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12: Across Queensland into Thursday, showers and rain in the southern interior, extending into the northwest, but easing as the day goes on. Isolated showers along the east coast, more likely north of Cardwell, partly cloudy elsewhere. Maximum temperatures above average, apart from near average conditions in the Northern Cape and far southwest. 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
2: Yes, well, hello, and how are you? Philip Clark with you on ABC Radio. This is Nightlife. It's the 1st of July. It's Wednesday night. How are you? Thanks for dropping in. 11:06, second hour of the program. 9:06 in WA. Good to be with you. South Australia and the Territory, 24 to 11. And around the rest of the Pacific and around the rest of the world, I hope you're listening and enjoying the program. That discussion about koalas, she's very good, that Danielle Clodagh. She's terrific. I'll put that chat up on our podcast, okay? So check it out. It'll be up by the end of the program, so have a look then. Easy to find. Just put Nightlife into the search bar of the ABC Listen app and you'll find it there. Otherwise, grab it through our website, abc.net.au/nightlife. 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You might like to pass it on to someone, maybe an overseas visitor as well. 1-300-800-222 is my number if you'd like to call. Keep that handy. You'll need it for the Mighty Challenge anyway. Yes, Val from Maritz says, I had koalas at my wildlife park at Wave Rock. When I applied to have koalas in my park, we had to plant 1,000 trees per animal, mostly the Red River gum and blue gum. So we had them for about 15 years. Such a joy. Yeah. Well, they do. They, as Daniel said, they eat a lot of gum leaves. And they're very expensive to maintain, particularly for overseas zoos where eucalypts are not native, obviously. All righty, coming up in this hour, we've got the Nightlife News Breakdown. Hugh Remington's going to lead that. Ian Verinder on the market, reviewing it at the end of the financial year, how things gone. We'll talk about that. And also, how do you grow mushrooms? I've got an expert who's going to tell us in this hour. Looking forward to all of that. Let's kick things off with the Nightlife News Breakdown.
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2: Well, welcome to Nightlife News Breakdown. New figures out from property data firm Catality today showed prices for houses in Sydney falling 1.2%, in Melbourne 1% in the month of June. It's the biggest drop in 3 years. Across the country, nationally, home values fell 0.4%. Catality says interest rate rises, the Middle East conflict and the government's tax changes are driving the downturn. Well, throughout the day and in question time, Prime Minister Anthony Albanese repeatedly defended his government's new housing policies with a focus on how they're going to help young people.
3: The great news is that this Saturday, like last Saturday, first home buyers would have rocked up to auctions and not be competing with investors who want to negatively gear their properties and have taxpayers backing in those investments. So a level playing field.
2: Yes, the government trying to sell the fact that your house is not worth as much. Maybe tricky, but it's really what they do want. The opposition doesn't agree. Shadow Housing Minister Andrew Bragg has dismissed the latest data suggesting property prices were falling as just blimps and bumps.
4: I'm not a house price forecaster, but what I can tell you is the fundamentals are crooked because you've got a population growth which is strong and you've got a housing supply system which is very small. So ultimately, in the long run, you are going to see price pressures and you are going to see affordability get worse.
2: Mm. Yes, joining us for Nightlife News Breakdown is Hugh Remington from Channel 10. Now, Hugh, there is certainly a ongoing flurry over house prices. The June figures do show the national market's now fully in decline, but it's probably what the government wants, isn't it?
5: So much to unpack in this one, Phil. Partly, let's just have a quick divergence into another issue. Migration was driving up house prices. Migration hasn't come off. It has come off, but not completely. It's still over 300,000, and yet house prices are falling. So maybe it's not migration that's entirely to blame for all of that. But look, what's interesting in these figures is the Catality numbers deliver two things today. One was the June figure, and the other was the quarterly figure. So the June figure shows nationally a drop of 0.4%, and much of that fall coming in Sydney and Melbourne, 1.2%, as you say, in Sydney, 1% in Melbourne. But if you look at the quarterly figures, it was down 1.3%. 3% over the 3 months. Now, this is significant because the budget changes only apply to the last month. The budget was in May. Mm. So if you look at there might have been a bit of predictive thinking about it ahead of the budget, but it's the interest rates were already taking off the foam off the

0: top of the cappuccino, if you like, of recent price gains, and people were getting a little unnerved about just the expense of houses as interest rates were going up. So the negative gearing is having an effect, but it is not the total story. And yes, it naturally must follow that if you want to make housing more affordable, basically housing relative to incomes has to become cheaper. There's no other way to do that. So, and if you look at the budget that was delivered by Jim Chalmers, my very first question to him was, how much is this going to make cheaper a house? And his argument was that on the Treasury estimates, it would take 2% off the growth. So if property prices were to go up by, say, 6% in a year, without the change, they'd go up by 2% a year. Now, in fact, and he put the price on that on a median house across Australia of $19,000, not enough to make a lot of difference to a first-home buyer. So what we're actually seeing is something which is much deeper than that. Mm-hmm. And some people have been saying, Morgan Stanley, for example, are saying that they expect a 10% peak-to-trough fall in house prices. The government would hope that what house prices would do a sustained crab walk. So no one's looking at the house prices going, my God, they've gone down by 5% this month or whatever it is. They just simply don't do a lot for a while, and that makes a bit more room with the investors coming out. Investors, by the way, before these changes were 40% of the market, many of those doing negative gearing structures. Mm. So they've been largely knocked on the head now. That's a lot of potential buyers that have been knocked out of the market. And so ideally, the government would like them to crab walk to the point that it starts to become legitimately doable for more young people to come into the market and buy places. Having it go so steeply makes it difficult for them, particularly given it was built on a broken promise.
1: Yes, it's the point about migration is well made, though, isn't it? I mean, migration is coming off. Immigration is coming off. That's true. Numbers
0: yes, it's off its peaks, yeah, but it's still higher than the budget numbers. So just over 300,000 in the most recent figures that come in. That's the net overseas migration number that comes in, and then you've got a natural increase effect that goes on top of that. So, but plainly immigration is part of the story with property. Inevitably it is. It's not the total story as these figures are telling
1: us. But it may not be as much of a part of the story as some people are suggesting.
0: Yeah.
1: No, might it be with the legislative changes, the effort by state governments to build more houses, plus the softening the economy generally, that actually we might be seeing a longer term softening of house prices?
0: Well, yes. There are a couple of things to consider there. One is that we're already hearing from people that from the building sector that obviously if you're going to construct a building, you're going to sell it into the market at that time. You do it on a set of numbers in the expectation you're going to make a profit. Now, if the closing deal numbers are lower, then you've got to come back and do your figures, and it may not be worth it to go and build the house in the first place. So they're already that kind of argument going that it's actually going to wind up with fewer houses being built. The political argument that runs difficultly against the government is this notion of negative equity. Those who bought houses, particularly those on 5% deposits, in the last, 6 months or so, could wind up, if this proceeds, with a situation where they've got a mortgage on a house which has negative equity, that the house is worth less than it was when they bought it. So essentially, if they couldn't maintain their payments, they would essentially not only have to give the house back to the bank, but give them extra money as well to cover for the equity that no longer exists. Now, Tim Wilson, the shadow treasurer, has made much of this argument. We're not anywhere near that, really.
1: I mean, the Reserve Bank looked at this and they said this is a very, very tiny part of what's going on.
0: Yes. Look, I think that's right. I think let's take it back to the original concept of this. So the changes came in 1999. If you go back 30 years, just nice and round, 30 years ago, if we made apples and apples comparisons between average weekly earnings 30 years ago and

0: now and house prices are now and the relative difference, for them to come back into line, house prices, the median house price would have to drop down to about $500,000, about $500,000. In fact, they're over a million.
1: Yeah.
0: So no one's suggesting it's going to go back to be as cheap as it was 30 years ago for people of my generation when we were buying first houses and so on. So for the younger generation, they are still, even with this drop down in values, they're still a long way off what their parents were able to do.
1: Yeah.
0: The only other factor in this that you need to put into it is we're nowhere near what Japan went through, but when Japan's property peaked at stratospheric heights in the 1980s, the property prices never recovered from it. And part of that was because they had an aging population. But the other part to it is it's a psychological process. And we're already seeing that happening now. And that is that, let's say you've got $1 million to buy on a property. And then you think, well, hang on a minute, they're going down. If I don't do anything, they might go down to $950,000. Now, a lot of people thinking exactly that means that the $1 million property has dropped to $950,000. And at that point, people go, wow, it just dropped $50,000. There's no point in buying now. It might drop some more. Maybe it'll go down to $900,000. I don't want to buy now and then be in a market that's going down. So everyone sits on the sidelines and the thing marches down. At some point, greed overcomes fear and it starts to bounce back up again. You know, if you take a long-term view, young people today, if they're trying to buy a property, a longer-term view will still probably say it's not a bad a bad option, but perhaps not as it was under the negative gearing deal.
1: No. All right. Gambling reform. Will it or will it not happen? The government's long-awaited gambling reforms are expected to land tomorrow in the Parliament. The Greens and Crossbench say they don't go far enough and they say they won't let them through the Senate. The government will get them through the lower house, of course, but in the Senate, what's going to happen? We're not sure. Under Labor's proposal, ads will be limited during certain times of the day on TV and banned on radio during school drop-off and pick-up, but only for a very limited period. ACT Independent Senator David Pocock today pushed for a total crackdown. And he's teamed up with Independent Kate Chaney to launch a new website to try and increase pressure on the government to go further on its reforms.
2: It's time for Australians across this country to demand that Parliament does its job in actually protecting Australians from the normalisation of gambling. And so stop gambling, ads.com.au is the place to go.
1: Yeah, the Coalition's also voicing concerns with Liberal frontbencher Dan Tehan saying they want the gambling reforms to go further as well.
3: We want to work with the government to make sure that we get this right. There is a feeling that there are some changes that need to be made to tighten it, especially when it comes around children being able to view television ad-free when it comes to gambling advertising.
1: Hugh, the public hates gambling ads and they'd like to get rid of them. I mean, that much is clear. And the government's out of step with public opinion on this. There's a lot of pushback here. Government doesn't have many friends with this law. Many critics are saying it's just what Peter Vlanders has set out. That's what they're doing. It's probably not going to get through the Senate in its current form, is it, or not, do you think?
0: So a couple of things. The public doesn't like any advertisements. So if they could, there wouldn't be any. And, of course, that would mean that free-to-air television and a whole bunch of other outfits would die tomorrow. The reality of it, though, is that the gambling ads are particularly offensive.
1: Agreed, but this is a different. Yeah. This is a particularly egregious thing that people don't like.
0: No doubt. People loathe it. They loathe the exposure of children to it, particularly. And if you look at the Labor proposition that they're putting up is currently despised by everyone from the Greens to John Howard.
1: Yeah.
0: As being too weak. You can't imagine it getting through the Senate. As it turns out, we're not going to know for a little while because the numbers in the Senate have now pushed off to an inquiry, which won't be held till the end of next month. So, there'll doubtless be further exposure of in the conversations properly that go through that Senate inquiry process about the harms that come from our addiction to gambling. And maybe the legislation at the end. Well, you can't imagine it not being heavily amended, if not if not substantially, torn up and started again.

0: because it is a problem. And one of the things, it's funny because the New South Wales Treasurer, Daniel Mookie, belled the cat on this because he just did the state budget last week. And he was asked, what about all this money you're making from gambling? Now, these are not these are not sports gambling so much. It's other forms of gambling that exist. So the New South Wales budget picks up over $4 billion a year in taxes from gambling in various different forms. Now, bear in mind, none of that is company taxes. None of that is payroll taxes from the jobs that come from it. This is just direct taxing. Now, the tax take is rising at 5.3% per year, according to their budget. And if you look at, this is a terrible blight on New South Wales, but the hotel-run gaming machines, that's running at 7.5% a year, over a year per year for the next 4 years in the budget. Hmm. Now, that is multiples of the inflation rate, and that suggests that attempts to rein in gambling in its various forms are not working. The other element to it is that it shows the degree to which he said, and I'm quoting him here, when it comes to gambling, I think most people accept you can't prohibit it, so you have to tax it. And that principle remains. So essentially it's like, oh, isn't it a shame? Yes, gambling, terrible, terrible thing. Yes, can't do too much about it. Let's make lots of money about it and hope no one notices. And people are noticing. And the public view of this is increasingly toxic and angry, even as people still march off and do the gambling.
1: Yep, blow up the pokies, but governments won't because of what the point you're making. Yeah, it's interesting. They are so out of step with public opinion here. Look, what are we going to do about the big four consulting firms? Hugh, KPMG, Deloitte, PwC, Ernst & Young. Scrutiny on these firms continues. PwC in massive trouble a year or so ago, KPMG this year, Ernst & Young, heavens above. The most recent controversy was Ernst & Young, EY, as they're known, two graduates who allegedly hacked into the Prime Minister's private banking information. Now, the Assistant Treasurer, Daniel Molino, today released a Treasury position paper into possible reforms of the Big Four, which he said needed tougher regulation.
2: There have been a number of instances now of behaviour that is simply not good enough. There have been a number of instances of opportunistic behaviour, of breaches of trust, of confidential information being used in ways that is highly inappropriate. So it is clear to me that we need to look at strengthening arrangements.
1: Yeah, well, you can say that again. These outfits used to be audit firms and accounting firms. Hugh, they've now become massive consultancies, which are an alternative source of government advice. Have the firms lost their social license, as Green Senator Barbara Pocock says?
0: Well, they're in danger of it. I'm amazed that there's not already been major reform after PwC with the way in which they dodge it up. They were looking under the hood of the tax structures, tax policy coming up from the government and then advising clients on how to avoid and set themselves up for it. That was PwC. KPMG's woes have been dragged out over the last few weeks. Heads have rolled at various levels. The laughable detail that KPMG was billing as part of its consultancy process, the Commonwealth Public Service, to give training modules on ethics.
1: On ethics.
0: It's a joke. And the thing about it is that the very notion of an audit is a prop. It's a deeply legal matter of compliance that everything from a charity to a BHP has to conduct to show that its books are legit, to show everything is dead straight, and if there are any issues, that those are being flagged to the board and all these things and all these organizations. And the outfit that's doing the auditing is repeatedly crook. And if this is the thing, what we've got from Daniel Molino there is, and from the government, is essentially an options paper about what to do about it. He says we don't want to guide anyone towards what options we're going to go towards, and they go to quite punitive positions, breaking up the big four, so that they have different functions, so that there can be a sort of no leakage of

0: information from one side of a business to another, which was very much the problem with PwC. So how are they going to do that? As a fundamental principle, governments, and I'd say Labour governments probably more sensitive to this than even Conservative governments, don't like going in and essentially smashing up something which exists in the market. They'd be very wary to do that. But at the same time, it's reaching the point where you can't see any other way out of this. These guys, but collectively, are recidivist offenders. They keep doing dodgy things. And the guys at the top, oh, gee, I'm sorry, I now quit. You know, I'll take responsibility. So a whole bunch of people leave, and doubtless they've got well-padded retirements that are going out. There seems to be no effective punishment against the process. So if ever there was a time, and in fact a demand for major change in these massive consultancy firms, you'd say it is nigh. And if it comes, they've only got themselves to blame.
1: Yeah, indeed. All right, Hugh, always terrific to talk. I know you're not at the Midwinter Ball, which is great for us. But I understand, this is the big knees up in Canberra, of course, tonight. And no doubt there'll be leaks from it because the Prime Minister, the opposition leader, Pauline Hanson didn't go. She's apparently boycotted it. So, but look, there's usually a roast speech from the opposition leader and the Prime Minister, isn't it? Which, over the years have had effects one way or the other.
0: Some of them have been good, actually. Julia Gillard was actually very funny. She gave a fantastic speech when she was Prime Minister. When she thinks the camera wasn't on her, she could be brilliantly warm and funny and witty. Kevin Rudd gave perhaps the most ill-judged Midwinter Ball speech of all time. It's been well enough reported that I was in the room, but I don't think I'm breaking any confidences, where the dispute with the mining industry over their miners' super profits tax that they were trying to get up was in full flurry, and he was making thundering threats against the mining companies at the Midwinter Ball. He was gone within days from the prime ministership. So it can be quite a lively night in all sorts of ways. But on the upside, I can report that the nine newspapers, the Sydney Morning Herald and the Age opinion writer, James Masola, got the gong as the Press Gallery Journalist of the Year.
1: On him. Yeah. Congratulations. All right. Terrific. Hugh, thank you for that. Always terrific to talk. Appreciate it.
0: All the best, Phil. Take care.
1: Yes, thank you. Hugh Remington from 10 News First leading the breakdown tonight.
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1: As Matt from Narrogin says, we don't have poker machines in WA. We have iron ore instead. Yes, David from Singleton says, look, like smoking, no one's forcing me to either smoke or gamble. Either ban both outright or let the free market work for the two legal products. Yeah, well, that's a view, David. Not everyone shares it, but we could talk about it in the issues of the day in the last hour of the program as well. Anne of Woiwoi says, surely the bank accounts of the PM would have high security status. You'd think so, wouldn't you, Anne? You'd think so. Obviously not. Let's talk economics and what happened to the market at the end of the financial year with Ian Verinder.
2: Economics.
1: Well, time for a look at business and finance this week with the ABC's chief business correspondent, Ian Verinder. Ian, good evening to you. Welcome back to Nightlife.
4: Good to be here, Phil.
1: End of financial year. We get to take stock.
4: Well, we've got a new financial year.
1: Look at what's
4: today.
1: That's right. That's true. Look at what's been and what might become. The market was up a bit year on year.
4: Yeah.
1: That's our local market.
4: 2.7%, I
1: think. Oh, wow.
4: That doesn't include the dividends. That's just the market movement itself. But, yeah, 2.7%. You wouldn't want to be, staking your future on that, would you?
1: No. Compared to overseas markets.
4: That's right. Well, Wall Street was up around about
1: 20%.
4: And the tech stocks about 30%. So you can understand why our super funds have been putting a lot of our money offshore to get to reap some of those gains that are there. I mean, the reason why we don't haven't delivered much this year is because we don't really have any technology stocks. We've got a couple, but none of them, you know, are the sort of size that you've seen in the US.
1: Yeah, no, that's true. All right, but that's, of course,

0: edge to another topic of conversation, which is the AI boom and where it's sitting. Almost, I mean, it's commonplace to say that it's a bubble.
1: Yeah.
0: Isn't it?
1: Yeah, I mean, and there's a lot of concerns now, both within, you know, the structure of the AI titans themselves, the broader market, and amongst really senior central bankers around the world. They're starting to get, you know, the heebie-jeebies about what might eventuate with this if it really
0: all this money sloshing in, but so far no one's making any money.
1: There have been companies making money within the thing, but it's they're making money from each other, and then they're passing on the higher cost down the chain, and this is where the problems are starting to eventuate. I mean, we saw last week a firm which is a memory maker. It's just made extraordinary profits over the course of the past 12 months, and its market valuation has soared primarily because it's selling all these memory chips to the AI or the AI titans to because they need them. But as a result of that, there's now a shortage of these kind of chips. And so now you've got Apple, which is kind of been left behind in the whole AI race. It's in the race, but it's one of the laggards there. But it makes, you know, obviously phones and laptops and all the rest of it. It's had to raise its price for all of its products by around about 25% because these chips are now just extraordinarily expensive, which is one of the things that hasn't been built into this model, which has boosted the share prices of all these companies. I mean, costs are starting to get out of control, and you've had a breakneck speed of development when it comes to artificial intelligence. I mean, really nothing I think anybody's ever seen before. In the space of 4 years since OpenAI hit the scene to now, you've got these incredibly advanced artificial intelligence models. But to develop them, to get them out into the marketplace so that companies around the world can buy them as customers requires a final step that I don't think really people have taken notice of.
0: Explain that for me, because I mean, a lot of people would be reading or listening and thinking, no, it's already here. I mean, I've got it on my computer, ChatGPT or Claude, and I'm subscribing to it and it works. I mean, what do you mean it's not here? It is
1: here.
0: Well,
1: to really roll it out, though, to big corporations and major customers so that they can make money out of this requires massive rollout of data centres. And, you know, even, you know, in a And these data centres need to be close to fairly large metropolises.
0: Why?
1: Well, this is the way they're being built. Like in Australia, they're basically being concentrated around Sydney and Melbourne.
0: I don't really understand this. Do you? I mean, why don't we build them out in the middle of Wollongong?
1: Well, it's just a big set of
0: electricity.
1: It is. Well, that's one of the problems, the amount of electricity there is. But, you know, with satellite, with, you know, cloud computing services, I always thought, well, why can't you just have one sitting above the US and, you know, sends it around the world? Well, it doesn't work that way. You've got to have individual networks in regions and countries to make it operate efficiently.
0: Okay.
1: So the further away you are from the centre itself, the slower things get. You know, it's a little bit like you and I running around the block, you know. The further we get from home, the slower we get. And so in Sydney alone, you're seeing a fairly strong uprising from residents close to where these centres are being built because they take up an enormous amount of space. There's a lot of noise that comes out of them. There's huge cooling towers. There's diesel.
0: Are they noisy?
1: Yeah, yeah.
0: Why?
1: Running.
0: Computers aren't noisy.
1: Well, if you've got enough of them, they make a hum that runs 24/7. And there's also diesel power plants that need, because if you lose power, you've got to have it switched. You cannot shut these things down at all. So getting approvals, you know what it's like to get anything through a council.
0: Yeah, well,
1: imagine
0: trying
1: to build these things. Mm. And I don't think any of this has been built into the share prices of these companies at all. You know, the idea that there could be a delay to actually reaping the benefits of the actual technology itself.
0: Yeah, that's right. That's because I think there's fuss. They're building one in Tassie, I think. Then there's fuss over that. So you're right. Okay. So what? Unless they build enough of them, the computer says no.
1: Yeah. Yeah. Well, you can't roll out the technology to the extent that you had. I mean, they require enormous amounts of power, enormous amounts of water. So they're, you know, in Sydney alone, and to a lesser extent Melbourne, but in Sydney alone, they take up around about 5% of the power.

0: power supply for the city as it stands now. It's estimated by 20...
1: Which is not huge, actually. If you look at things like the Tomago aluminium smelter, for example, which I think uses, 15% of the entire electricity output of New South Wales?
0: Well,
1: something like that.
0: By 2030, they'll be using 11%, these data centres. I think there's one that's being built just out in the outer western suburbs of Sydney at the moment, or at least the plans are there. That's going to take up more energy, use more energy than Tomago.
1: Right.
0: Yeah. So, you know, we're talking about lots and lots of these things because they want to somehow make Australia a regional centre for this.
1: Mm.
0: So, you know, there are huge problems here. In terms of the market performance, I mean, we've seen some of the big companies like Oracle, Amazon, Meta even, you know, which is, not a software provider at all, but some of the big software providers, their share prices are actually about 30% off their peak last year.
1: Mm.
0: So you're seeing investor attention move away from the actual, you know, Magnificent Seven and into the memory chip makers, which is something that's fired up the Korean stock market, for instance, the COPSI, which is, believe it or not, I mean, you should see the graph of its performance. It's gone up threefold in the past year. So, you know, what is it, 190% or something? It's risen in the past year, better than our 2.7. And it dropped about, it dropped 10% one day last year, and one day last week. And then another 8% a couple of days after that. So there's a lot of concern that this is all getting a little bit out of control, you know, and things have stretched too far.
1: Mm. See, some argue there's so much money in it, though, that it can't fail.
0: Well,
1: what do you make of that argument?
0: No, I don't think that's a very good argument to make. I mean, look, on the weekend we had the Bank for International Settlements, which is a bank that nobody's really ever heard of, but it's the central bank for central bankers.
1: Mm-hmm.
0: So, you know, Michelle Bullock is over there, and pretty much every central banker around the world is in Switzerland, I think, is at the moment for this conference. And, you know, they raised the problems of the AI revolution and talked about the same thing that happens every time there's a bubble, the overinvestment. So, you know, you have this race from these big companies to pour huge amounts of money into to try and get to a dominant position. And yet what happens is there are poor investment decisions that are made along the way. Money gets burnt. And what's happening now is that a lot of that money is actually being sourced from debt rather than, you know, cash flow from within their organizations. So you get to a situation where bankers start to worry about if that company has made the wrong decisions and it really takes a hit, how much is it secure? Is my debt secure? And then other banks start to look at that bank and go, that bank lent a lot of money to that company. Is its position secure? Which is exactly what happened through the financial crisis. And the other big thing that the BIS, the Bank of International Settlements, said they worried about is the rise of what's known as private credit, which is kind of a shadow banking system, unregulated. It's a lot of private money that's gone into these organisations that lend it out. They're unregulated. Nobody knows the extent of their exposure to any of these things. But, you know, we're talking trillions of dollars. Is something like 2.6 trillion US dollars will be invested in AI and data centers and the infrastructure around all of this year.
1: Yeah, well, if it gets rid of everyone's jobs, nobody buying anything anyway. So,
0: well,
1: what the economy is going to be.
0: I know. Well, there you go. You know, I mean, we're already we've been worried about losing our jobs. And at the same time, you know, should we be worried about our savings as well? Because a lot of our savings, and particularly our superannuation investments, have gone into Wall Street to take advantage of this boom.
1: There's a major argument saying that governments were not on this and are not on it, and they ought to be.
0: Yeah. I mean, even the AI, you know, giants themselves are making warnings about the power of AI and where it could lead. I mean, Anthropic, which is a breakaway from OpenAI, you know, which is the one that came out of ChatGPT.
1: Anthropic ran Claude.
0: Yeah, they do. So the chief there has basically come out and he continues to make warnings about the power of AI and how it could disrupt the global economy and life as we know it.
1: As he continues to sell.
0: Yeah. So not surprisingly, the US government kind of shut them down the other week, but then, you know, allowed them back in the door.

0: Yeah, he keeps making all these noises about how dangerous artificial intelligence is, and we shouldn't be allowing it to run rampant, as you say, as he continues
1: As he allows it to run rampant.
0: Yeah.
1: I don't know. All right, Ian, good to talk, as always.
0: Thanks, Phil.
1: Ian Verinder.
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1: Yes, run up the white flag, eh?

0: Glad you love it. Thanks, Robin. It is a great song. Dido Armstrong and White Flag. Yes, whether we should run up the white flag. We can't run up the white flag about AI. Speaking of which, by the way, next Thursday, not tomorrow, but in a week's time, we'll be running a program with some of Australia's AI experts about what we ought to be doing about all this. Or has the horse well and truly bolted? Anyway, that is all to come on Nightlife. Let's talk about how you might grow mushrooms. I know, things, the joke about keeping everything in the dark and all that, maybe we are mushrooms.
1: Food.
0: Mushrooms, as you probably know, aren't a fruit or a vegetable. Instead, they're a fungus. This puts some people off, but as long as you select the healthy eating varieties, they can add a lot of flavour to all sorts of meals and side dishes and salads and people.

0: Hello, thanks for having me.
1: How did you get started growing mushrooms anyway?
0: I started planting vegetables in my garden and got very, very addicted. And then I started pulling things out of the garden, like shrubs, and putting in more vegetables. And then I had a little walkway down the side of the house, and I was like, "What can I grow here?" And a friend said to me, "Why don't you try and grow mushrooms there?" So that's where my journey began.
1: I've always had the view that, well, sorry, I mean, I don't know anything about it, but I had a view that they were pernickety to grow. Is that right?
0: What do you mean by pen?
1: Well,
0: What was the
1: they're
0: word?
1: difficult to grow. Difficult to grow. They're
0: Difficult. Yeah, I mean, not really, actually. It depends which mushroom you're trying to grow. Every mushroom is different. I'd say oyster mushrooms are the easiest to grow, and yeah, they're quite easy, but it also depends at which stage of the growing process you start at. So if you just get a kit that's already inoculated, it's really easy. They're pretty much ready to go and you can't stop them. But if you want to take a little piece of a mushroom and create a culture and then your grain spawn, then it gets a little bit more finicky because you need to be really sterile with your processes.
1: Okay, so it's this is the thing. They're not plants. They're not fruits or vegetables, as we discussed. They don't grow from seed. They grow from what? From spores.
0: Yeah,
1: Do, and
0: well,
1: and
0: actually,
1: and
0: a
1: how, so how do
0: mushroom
1: you grow them from scratch?
0: A mushroom technically is a fruit. Well, it's the fruit of mycelium. So when we're growing mushrooms, what we're actually growing is mycelium, which is a web-like structure that generally grows underground or through leaf litter or through dead wood, compost, manure, all sorts of things. So yeah, I suppose that's where you start. And yeah, you can take a little piece of a mushroom and start that process of growing your mycelium.
1: Right. But so if I mean just an ordinary bog standard button mushroom from a greengrocer, if I cut off a piece of that, I can grow another mushroom out of that, can I?
0: You definitely can. Some people chop them up and then throw them into some compost, and I haven't tried that, but I hear people have luck with it.
1: Really? Okay.
0: Yeah.
1: So tell, well, okay, tell us. I mean, a lot of people, as you say, have tried those mushroom kits, and they're worth trying, you reckon, are they? The ones you buy from
0: Definitely.
1: gardening centres and so on?
0: Yeah, my business, The Mushroomery, we do our own kits as well, and predominantly oyster mushrooms. And oyster mushrooms are just so easy to grow in kits, and they can be quite prolific. So you could get, I don't know, like all, anywhere from 1 kilo to 3 kilos off a little kit.
1: Okay.
0: Yeah,
1: If
0: and
1: you
0: it's
1: want
0: so
1: to grow them in
0: much
1: your backyard, tell me how we would do it. You have to decide what sort of mushrooms do you're going to grow first.
0: fun. Well, yeah, I mean, if you're going to grow them in your backyard, it might be different. It might be a different type of mushroom you try and grow. So you can sort of grow shiitake mushrooms on logs in your backyard in a sort of shady location. Or I like, if you're going to grow buckets of oyster mushrooms, I recommend growing them inside, because you're going to have more luck growing them inside than you are
1: All
0: outside,
1: right.
0: just because, the environment's more regulated. When we grow outside, it can be a little bit inconsistent, the temperature and all sorts of environmental impacts. So mushrooms lack consistency.
1: You know the old joke about being treated like a mushroom, buttons. That is, if you're treated like a mushroom, you're fed on BS and kept in the dark.
0: Oh
1: Is
0: yeah.
1: that is that is that is that how you grow a mushroom?
0: I think they need a lot of love. Yeah, but I'd say it's a misconception to some degree growing mushrooms in the dark. There's definitely a portion of the process that happens in the dark. We grow our mycelium in the dark, but we actually grow our fruiting mushrooms, the

0: actual mushroom that we eat in the light. So when you think about mushrooms out in the wild, the mycelium's underground in the dark, or it's under that leaf litter like we were talking about, but the mushroom, the fruiting body, that pops out and it's actually searching for light. Now, mushrooms don't like direct sunlight, but they do like soft sunlight. So they're looking for sunlight.
1: Okay, so we want, okay, so inside you say we can control that better. But if you were outside, let's say a shady area, but and what do you grow them on? Can you just grow them in ordinary garden soil? I presume you can, can't you?
0: So it really depends on what type of mushroom you're growing. Every type of mushroom prefers to grow on a different type of thing. So they like different food. So oyster mushrooms, for example, they like straw or sawdust. They'll pretty much grow on any dead and decaying carbon. Whereas your more typical mushrooms that we buy in the shops, like your fields or your buttons, they like to grow on compost. So, and then we've got shiitakes and lion's mane, they like to grow on sawdust. So depending on the type of mushroom, you've got to find the right type of food that they like to eat.
1: Do they need to be fertilized?
0: So you can, well, it's basically they're eating the food
1: Right.
0: inside the food source that we give them. So that's the straw or the sawdust.
1: Sawdust. Yeah.
0: So they're you don't need to fertilize them. No, they'll eat that nutrients that you give them. Sometimes people will give extra nutrients like a rice broth or a bit of barley or different sorts of things to give a little extra kick so you get a bit more out of your mushrooms. Because pretty much if you create like a bucket of straw, your mushrooms are only going to fruit until they've eaten all that nutrients. Once they've eaten all that nutrients, you'll need to start again or feed it more straw or whatever the substance is that it's
1: Okay.
0: eating.
1: So once this mycelium you're talking about, that's once that network's established, the mushrooms will continue to grow. What, ad infinitum, as long as you keep topping up the straw or the sawdust.
0: They could. However, when we think about mushrooms, mushrooms grow from mycelium, and there's lots of different mycelium in our sort of lots of different types of fungi growing in our sort of area. And so every breath we take in, we breathe in about 10 different types of spores. They're different types of fungi that are in our atmosphere, and they're all competing to grow. So over the lifespan of your little bucket growing mushrooms, there'll be other spores trying to land on that, mold spores usually
1: Yeah.
0: trying to compete with that. So we can get about sort of, you might get anywhere from 2 to 7 rounds of a little bucket
1: Okay.
0: of mushrooms. But towards the end, you could take that and then start to inoculate more straw. But it may have those other mold spores growing with it by that stage. So you've got more competitors at that point. So I recommend trying to start again from the beginning. But you can try that. There's nothing to lose by trying, and maybe you'll just end up with a bit of mold at the end of the day
1: Yeah.
0: rather than mushrooms. Or you
1: So
0: may get more mushrooms. Who knows?
1: it sounds a bit like a starter pack for a yeast, doesn't it? A mother dough. How do you achieve that? How do you achieve the beginning, the starter for mushrooms?
0: Well, you can either take a spore print and take a little bit of that spore and create a culture, or you can take a little bit of tissue from the mushroom and create a culture that way. And a culture, we usually create cultures on agar dishes.
1: Right.
0: So, like people may have seen little agar dishes, lots of scientists use them to do little things. And so that's what we create our culture on. And from that, the spores will start to eat the agar, which is a seaweed jelly, and the mycelium will start to grow. And then, so when it comes to cultivating mycelium, we're just trying to feed the mycelium more food with each stage of our cultivation until we're ready to fruit them. Yeah.
1: Gee, it does sound a bit complicated.
0: Well, I'm making it sound
1: They're
0: complicated.
1: very good for you, mushrooms, aren't they? You get B and D vitamins.
0: Yeah, you can get mushrooms actually absorb vitamin D. So if you even put your store-bought mushrooms outside in the sun for 10 minutes, they'll absorb that vitamin D that we can then
1: All
0: access
1: right.
0: as well.
1: All right.
0: Yeah. But I would say it is harder to grow mushrooms when you start from the very beginning process, but I recommend starting with just growing kits and pruning those kits and sort of work your way back through the process, learning the different stages
1: Okay.
0: as you get more experienced. And so my book takes you through how to grow mushrooms from a spore or from a little piece of mushroom all the way to how to fruit your kits. So you get a really good understanding of all those different processes, and hopefully it's less daunting when it's in the book form.
1: You know, I started off by saying there's nothing better than a big what they use, I think the trade term is field mushroom, big round flat mushroom you can buy in the greengrocer. I think or picked yourself if you can find them. Fried in butter on toast, it's delicious. Can you grow those at home?
0: Yeah, you could definitely. But yeah, I suppose the book doesn't really focus on fields. We focus on growing oyster mushrooms, shiitake, and lion's mane. But
1: Okay.
0: there's no reason you can't grow those field mushrooms at home.
1: Okay.
0: Although I would just say I don't recommend people go out foraging unless they
1: No.
0: really know what they're
1: No,
0: looking
1: I
0: for.
1: don't, I'm not suggesting it either. I know it's as we know famously, it's not it can have disastrous consequences unless you actually know what you're doing.
0: That's
1: All
0: right.
1: right, Buttons, has been good to talk with you. Thank you. Appreciate it.
0: Oh, so
1: Thanks
0: lovely.
1: for unraveling the complex web of the mushroom for us.
0: Thanks for having me.
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1: He's getting all mushy with mushies. There we go. All right, now we've got the Mighty Challenge coming up after the news. 1-300-800-222. You know the drill. Give us a call. 1-300-800-222. 25 questions. Answer question 25 to win. We're going to do it straight after the news.
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5: ABC News with David Rowlands. The Home Affairs Minister has defended Australia's border security after the landing of a suspected illegal boat off remote far north Queensland. Kavah Akbari has more.
6: Witnesses say a dozen or so men came ashore at a remote campsite early on Tuesday morning near the Cape York town of Weipa. Police later arrested a 34-year-old Taiwanese man at a local supermarket. He's been charged with people smuggling and faces a maximum of 20 years in jail. A 30-year-old man has also been detained under the Migration Act, pending further inquiries, as authorities are still investigating. Home Affairs Minister Tony Burke has dismissed claims the government has lost control of the nation's northern coastline and has condemned the Senate vote to make public Australia's aerial surveillance contracts, arguing the move threatens national safety.
5: UNICEF is warning that the twin earthquakes that struck Venezuela a week ago have exacerbated the risks of child exploitation and trafficking if separated children are not quickly identified and reunited with relatives. The charity estimates that nearly 700,000 children require humanitarian assistance across the affected areas. Local charities have documented reports of rescued children going missing and also of advertisements online suspected of trying to sell minors. Activists say Venezuela's current child protection system is designed primarily for individual missing child cases. The health ministry in Spain says there were more than 1,000 deaths attributable to heat last month. The BBC's

0: Matt McGrath reports.
1: The brutal June heatwave that hit much of Europe is being linked to the deaths of at least 1,028 people in Spain, according to preliminary estimates from the Madrid-based Carlos III Health Institute. That figure is more than double the number linked to heat in the same period last year. Spain's weather agency says the first 6 months of 2026 were the country's hottest on record, with temperatures 1.6 degrees Celsius above normal. Scientists say climate change is driving the intensity of heatwaves like this one, which also broke records in Germany, the UK and France.
0: Online scams and fraud increased in 2025, while online vigilance has been on the decline, according to a new report from the Australian Institute of Criminology. Leanna Walker takes up the story.
2: The Cybercrime Statistical Report surveyed more than 10,000 people in 2025, finding scams and fraud increased while online abuse and identity crime declined. It found small to medium businesses are being increasingly targeted. Report co-author Anthony Morgan says cybercrime remains underreported, often due to not believing the incident was serious or fear of retribution.
3: Particularly where it's family and domestic violence related, there's a fear of what will happen if they do report.
2: He says the new scam prevention framework that puts the onus on businesses to protect customers from being scammed should help lower victim numbers.
0: Veterans Affairs Minister Matt Keogh has defended the government's proposed cap on allied health services for veterans. From July the 1st, the federal government changed the veterans' compensation system, placing a $5,000 cap on services that they can access without being reassessed for support. Mr. Keogh says there will be a way for veterans to access more services if they need so. He says the changes will see more allied health workers able to support veterans.
4: What we've been hearing from the Royal Commission, from veterans and from the providers was that they are not going to service veterans if we didn't increase the rate in which we paid them. So by increasing what we pay them, and it's the biggest increase in two decades, it improves accessibility of allied health services for the veteran community.
0: The lead singer and a founding member of the legendary pop group The Village People has died at the age of 74. Tweeyong Fitzpatrick has the story.
5: Victor Willis's career spanned almost 50 years, both in The Village People and as a soloist. He was known for his costumed personas as a policeman and naval officer in the troupe and wrote hits including YMCA. The group announced Willis had died after a short but aggressive illness and requested privacy. In 2025, he joined members of The Village People in performing at a pre-inauguration rally for US President Donald Trump's second term. Willis said The Village People performance was not an endorsement of the president-elect's policies. Willis's wife announced his death on his official Facebook account.
0: And the chief executive of the Sydney Opera House, Louise Herron, has announced she'll step down after 14 years in the role. A spokesperson for the Opera House says she delivered the largest renewal of the complex since it was open, including renovations to its main theatres.
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7: Across Queensland into Thursday, showers and rain in the southern interior, extending into the northwest, but easing as the day goes on. Isolated showers along the east coast, more likely north of Cardwell, partly cloudy elsewhere. Maximum temperatures above average, apart from near average conditions in the Northern Cape and far southwest. 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

Yes, well, hello and how are you? Philip Clark with you on ABC Radio. This is Nightlife. And we are right across the country, wherever you are, on local radio. We are broadcasting to you. We've got no problems with the transmitter towers tonight. So all the transmitters are working really well. See, all that recent maintenance work is paid off. There we go. I spoke too soon, I know. 1-300-800-222. We're about to play the Mighty Challenge. Third hour of the program, 6 past midnight, 6 past 10 in WA. It's 24 to midnight in South Australia and the Northern Territory. If you would like to call right through the Pacific as well, as you know, courtesy of Radio Australia. Coming up in our issues of the day after the

0: mighty challenge. There's plenty of things around. This house price thing is getting a bit of attention in Canberra too. I wonder what you make of it all. House prices going down? I think a lot of people are saying that's exactly what needs to happen. Anyway, your thoughts on some of that as well. You might have some other things you want to raise. 1-300-800-222 is the number. Thank you for all the texts about growing mushrooms, which we will absorb at some point. All right, is everybody sorted? Because if you're all set and ready, you know what? So am I. Five questions in five categories. If you can answer question 25, then you're the winner tonight and you will receive the very special, very rare and hard to win Mighty Challenge fridge magnet. Now, it's tough to win, I know, but someone does every night. And sometimes they even receive it in the post, which is an added benefit as well. 1-300-800-222 is the number. Five categories. Our categories tonight are category number one, words, words, words. Category number two, 2016 was a decade ago. I know. Category number three, take a dive. Category number four, famous Margarets. Category number five, alphanumerical answers. All right, words, words, words. 2016 was a decade ago. Take a dive, famous Margarets, alpha numerical answers. Anne from Caulfield is going to kick us off. Hello, Anne.
1: Hi, how are you?
0: Not too bad. Someone texted me the other night after you were on and we were talking about when you won Sale of the Century.
1: Yeah.
0: Someone said, no, we love having quiz royalty on the program, as you know. But someone said, did Anne win the Mercedes?
1: No, I won a what's it called?
0: A fridge magnet. A fridge magnet.
1: No, a watch, a platinum watch.
0: Oh, a platinum watch.
1: Yeah.
0: Okay. Have you still got it?
1: Yes, I've got it. I must say, I've never really worn it. So, I inquired places where you could, these auction houses, and they said it was worth like $20,000 or $25,000 or something, and the auction house says, "Oh, you might get $2,000 or $3,000 for it."
0: Oh no!
1: Yeah, so I've still got it, and one day I might wear it, or the kids and the grandkids will have fun with it.
0: Yeah, give it to the kids, the grandkids. That's it. And when Nan won, yeah, good on you. Anne, what do you like here? Words, words, words.
1: You know what? They do like some of the prizes I've gotten, so that's okay. Words, words, words, please.
0: Words, words, words. All right. Question number one. Smog, brunch and chillax are examples of what kind of word?
1: I think the compound. Is it a compound word or one that you're trying to get?
0: What's the word I want, though? What's the?
1: I know, and I know it. And, oh no! I'm going to kick myself. I know it's
0: you know this. You know there is a term, don't you? That's right.
1: And I know it. And as soon as I've hung up, it will occur to me. So whether I'm quick enough to text the answer, and you'll know I know it, but. I just had it all, and then it got. You know what? Talk to you next time. Oh,
0: thanks.
1: See you later.
0: Thanks, Anne. Bye bye. See you later. Harry in the Bay's got the right answer. Yes, lots of people have as well. Annette from Perth. Ray in the Bay. I think you do have the answer, Ray. But spell check's done something. Very funny to your answer. Amanda from Newcastle says, today I saw that Wimbledon fridge magnets are $25. Really? Gee, and they're as common as muck. Not like, not like, imagine what a Mighty Challenge fridge magnet would be worth. Don't go telling me too quickly. Man, if if Wimbledon fridge magnets are $25, how about that? What about that? What about the Aussie Mayor joint, by the way? Well, she, I know she grew up in America, but beating the Williams Serena at, on centre court at Wimbledon. That'd be pretty good in your tennis career, wouldn't you say? Yeah, I played Serena and on centre court at Wimbledon. Yeah, beat her. Not bad. Jason from Port Kennedy in WA. G'day, Jason.
2: How are you, mate?
0: Oh, I'm pretty good. We're in words. Smog, brunch and chillax are examples of what kind of word?
2: Yep, not a clue, but can I just say a story about mushrooms before I go?
0: Yeah.
2: My granddad kept a diary from the day he was married to the day he passed away.
0: Mm-hmm.
2: And during the war, he would take my mum and all of her sisters up to Bundoora Park in Melbourne go picking flapjacks. And they basically spent the whole war living on flapjacks.
0: Flapjacks being a kind of mushroom, yeah.
2: Yeah.
0: How about that?
2: So that's my story about my granddad.
0: Yeah, good on you. Good on you. You've got to be careful. Yeah, you've got to be careful foraging for mushrooms, as we know.
2: Certainly do. Yes. All right.
0: Thanks, Jason. Bye-bye. See you later. It was a fabulous tennis game, says my texter, sent Serena Williams packing, never to come back again. Oh, yes, she's a great champion, Serena Williams. Although someone did remind me today, which I had temporarily put aside, not forgotten, about her very poor behaviour during the US Open when she lost to Naomi Osaka. Remember that? It was terrible. Terrible display of sportsmanship. Albert from Townsville. Hello, Albert.
3: Good night, Philip.
0: How you doing? All right?
3: How
0: are the grandkids, Albert? All right?
3: Yeah, the grandkids and the great-grandkids. one of my great-grandkids.
0: How many great-grandkids have you got?
3: Six.
0: Wow.
3: One of them started university and he bought a skateboard to go from one classroom to the other, but he had a bad fall off at one of the first days he started, and he's only just got back now. He had a compound ankle fracture.
0: Oh, no.
3: Had all sorts of trouble, but anyway, he's finally got over it and back, but no more skateboards, I don't think.
0: No, exactly. Exactly. Albert, we're up to question... Well, we're up to. We're kicked off with question one. Smog, brunch and chillax are examples of what kind of word?
3: What was the third one? The smog and brunch?
0: Smog, brunch and chillax.
3: I'm not sure what that is. I'm sure in my long career I've heard this word, but I was hoping Anne would get it, but I'll just say descriptive.
0: No, not descriptive. Not descriptive, Albert. Thank you.
3: Okay.
0: See you, Albert. Bye-bye. No, not descriptive. Paul from Esperance says Serena apparently was not a gracious loser last night either. No, I didn't see it. Obviously I didn't see it because we're here on the program. Rolf from Bassendean says, Phil, don't go on eBay for the Serena Williams commemorative 2026 Wimbledon coin. It will be a little value after Maya Joint knocked her out today. Yeah, she's an Aussie Maya Joint, I think, but she basically grew up most of the time in the US, but has made Australia her home now since she was about 19 years old. Paul from Plainland says, he without anger cast the first racket. Fair enough. Who's next? Javen from Wollongong. G'day, Javen.
4: Hi, mate. Philip, how are you?
0: Pretty good. Smog, brunch and chillax are examples of what kind of word?
4: Oh, bloody hell. It's a hard one to start off on, isn't it?
0: Yeah, well.
4: I'm going to have to say, I'll just quickly shout out my mate Jason Shaw out there, mate.
0: There you go.
4: He's one of the good ones out there, mate. Yeah.
0: There you go.
4: Anyway, I'm going to have to say, is it an adjective?
0: Not an adjective, mate, but thank you. See you, mate.
4: Thanks, Philip.
0: Thank you, mate. Bye-bye. No, it's not an adjective. My texter says it was great

0: see Sam Stosur in Mayer's player box, remembering what Williams did when Sam beat her in the final. Yeah, that's true. Yes, that's true. Yeah, well, I guess, yeah. Lozzie and Huntley says Venus Williams has been fined over $70,000 for refusing to do a post-match press conference today. Is that right? Okay. Amanda from Newcastle says Maya has an Aussie accent. I haven't really heard her speak, does she? I heard her speak a bit. I thought she had a faint American accent. Anyway, it doesn't matter. She's one of us. David from Barrel. G'day, David.
1: Good evening, Phil.
0: Question number one. We haven't got started yet. Smog, brunch and chillax are examples of what kind of word?
1: It's easy. Let's break them down. They're joining words. It's the proper word for it is portmanteau.
0: Correct.
1: That's no it. One ever says it, but yeah, there you go.
0: Well, they do say it, we relax. Do say it here on Nightlife.
1: Okay, chill out and relax, and you know, breakfast and lunch.
0: Smog, yes, yeah, smog, and that is smoke and fog.
1: Smoke and fog, yeah.
0: Brunch, breakfast and lunch, chillax, which is chill and relax, mm-hmm. are examples of portmanteau words. Anne knew that. Anne is, you know, thumping the radio right now. Question number
1: can I tell
0: two.
1: You, can I tell you a little secret yeah. about the French stuff?
0: Mm-hmm.
1: I tutor it, and
0: yeah, okay.
1: And I help athletes when they go overseas. And I tell you what, they start by saying, I don't know any words in French. And then we just talk about words that we use in English all the time, like entree.
0: Yeah.
1: And they go, oh, yeah, or encore.
0: Yeah.
1: And after about 2 minutes, they go, I reckon I know about 10 French words.
0: Entre nous, yeah.
1: Yeah. Rendezvous.
0: Rendezvous.
1: Et cetera, et cetera.
0: Ratatouille.
1: Yeah. No need to swear, Phil, but yeah. Sorry. Go on.
0: No, but it's true.
1: Yeah, it's good.
0: There's an interesting thing about that, isn't there, David, yeah. while we don't want to get too distracted about this, but I know I've been corrected by people who say, because I spell program P-R-O-G-R-A-M, and people say, oh, you know, you get very sniffy about it and say, you were spelled with two M's and an E.
1: Double M, yeah.
0: I said, it's
1: yeah.
0: not. It's not actually.
1: It's not, no.
0: It was. This was a French affectation which crept into the English because people wanted to look posh and French.
1: Oh, and by the way, like if you're over in France and they will say le shopping and le parking for going shopping
0: and le weekend, yeah.
1: Le weekend, and if they want to get a facial done, they often call it le relook. I kid you not.
0: I absolutely can believe it. They're practical people.
1: I'll continue. Let's keep going.
0: Okay. All right, Alay. Question number two. We're in words. You might like to stay there.
1: Yeah, let's just stay.
0: Which 10-letter word derives from the Greek for good death?
1: Good death. Oh, it's Greek to me. Oh, good death. Mort. Good. Gee whiz. Can't get my head wrapped around it. I'll let it go.
0: No,
1: sorry,
0: good.
1: Phil. Have a good
0: Someone
1: night.
0: Says portmanteau means a suitcase in French, does it, David?
1: It sure does.
0: But from which we get the English?
1: Well, you know, technically it's something that's carried by hand, so... Yes, a port we often use as, you know, Queenslanders call it a port.
0: Queenslanders call it a port, don't they? Queenslanders call a suitcase a port, yeah.
1: Yeah.
0: Where's your port? Put it in the boot.
1: Pretty much. Enjoy the night.
0: See you, David. Bye-bye. 1-300-800-222 is the number. Bruce said when my niece was young, she would say inspectigate. As to inspect and investigate. I like that. I like that. Libby from Mitcham's got the right answer here. Rodney from Warburton. G'day, Rodney.
2: Good morning. How are you, Phil?
0: Oh, I'm pretty good, yeah. Question number two. Words. Which 10-letter word derives from the Greek for good death?
2: Oh, hopefully my job's something I never have to do, unfortunately. It's euthanasia.
0: Correct, it is. Euthanasia, yes, euthanasia derives from the Greek for good death. Question number three, words. Otherwise you can move anywhere. Famous Margaret's alphanumerical answers, 2016 was a decade ago, we'll take a dive.
2: No, we'll keep going with the words.
0: Keeping going with words, okay. Originally was used to refer to someone who destroyed religious images. But which 10-letter word now describes a person who attacks widely accepted beliefs?

0: Oh, that's tough. Well, I got to count the letters. It just would it be terrorist or something?
1: No, not terrorist, Rodney.
0: No,
1: thanks, mate.
0: I'm not quite sure.
1: No worries. Thank you. No, it's not a terrorist. Wal from Ngambi. G'day, Wal.
2: Yeah, g'day. I'm afraid I've got no idea of this next question either.
1: No.
2: Yeah, I had portmanteau, but that was it.
1: No worries. No
2: yeah.
1: worries.
2: But Paul from Esperance, who you mentioned briefly, I know him quite well. So g'day to Paul, if that's okay.
1: G'day, Paul. Yeah, how are you? Hi from Wal from Ngambi. G'day, Wal. Thanks, mate. See ya.
2: All right.
1: Deb in Perth says, yes, Mia Joint was extremely gracious and respectful in her post-interview. Serena should take a lesson out of Mia's book. You know, fair enough, Deb. It's a pretty good thing to be able to say if you're Mia Joint, though, don't you? Yeah, I had a good tennis career. Did you ever play Serena Williams? Yeah. I played Serena Williams on centre court at Wimbledon. Yeah. Beat her. In fact, I've got a perfect record against Serena. She could probably say, because she may not get to play her again, I would think. Brett from Moe says, encore, entree, stop it, Phil. I have to report you to Pauline's Ministry for Monoculturalists. Brett. Ah, dear. We can start all that again, I suppose. Pat from The Point, no, that is not correct. Elizabeth's got the right answer. Annette from Perth has got the right answer. Susan from Monterey, no, not correct. Olivia from Mount Hawthorne, that's not correct either. Claire from Modbury, I'll come to you in 1 second. Trev from Surfers Paradise, hi Trev.
3: Yeah, hello, Philip.
1: Question number three. Originally used to refer to someone who destroyed religious images. Which 10-letter word now describes a person who attacks widely accepted beliefs?
3: Well, I don't know, but the word skeptic seems to apply.
1: No, not going to do it.
3: No.
1: All right, okay. Thank you, mate. Bye-bye. We need 10 letters here. Greg from Wonthaggi says, morning, Phil. I've also thought that Serena Williams is not a very good loser. I felt at times she tried to bully the younger players, only my opinion. No, fair enough, Greg. No, what I was reminded by a friend this morning about her behaviour over Naomi Osaka, which was just terrible, really. It was terrible. Ray in the Bay says, I can't say that I've ever beaten Serena Williams on centre court, but she can't say she's ever beaten me either. Boom, boom. Nice one, Ray. I'll let you dine out on that one, if you like. Karen from Altona. Hi, Karen.
4: Hi.
1: Hello. Question number three.
4: Talking about tennis, there was a really good match on the other night at Wimbledon, world number one, Sinner, against, I don't know who he was playing, I can't remember now, but he only just, he got wiped out in the first round. He won by a couple of points. Over this bloke.
1: Yeah. Yannick Sinner, he's a champ, isn't he? Yeah, he is.
4: Yeah, he just won another one right now.
1: Yeah. Question number three. What do you reckon? Now, originally used to refer to someone who destroyed religious images. Which 10-letter word now describes a person who attacks widely accepted beliefs?
4: I'm not sure, but I have heard of the word iconoclast.
1: Is that your answer?
4: Yes.
1: Correct, yes. Iconoclast, it's a 10-letter word, refers to someone who originally icons, iconoclast. Question number four, what do you want to do, stay in words?
4: No, and what are the others?
1: Famous Margaret's alphanumerical answers, 2016 was a decade ago, take a dive.
4: I might take the famous Margaret's.
1: Famous Margaret's, question number four.
4: I don't know about it, but anyway.
1: In the ABC series The Cook and the Chef, who was the cook?
4: Oh, dear. I'm out.
1: See you, Karen. Bye-bye. Thank you anyway. dear. Soft Dog says, should Ray be in the bay or on the bay? It's always troubled me. Well, Ray self-identifies as being in the bay, Soft Dog, so... What can we say? 1-300-800-222. Thank you, whoever the long-time listener, first-time text

0: who doesn't say who you are, but thank you for the tick. Phil, when I was at school in Queensland, you put your port on the port rack, not in the boot. Oh, is that right? Okay. Nice. Claire from Modbury. G'day, Claire.
1: Hello, Phil.
0: We're in Famous Margaret's, Claire, in the ABC series The Cook and the Chef. Who was the cook?
1: Maggie Beer,
0: yes.
2: We are in the Barossa, right? So there were two things we had to have. There is the beginning of a red wine risotto. And here we're going to cook these chook thighs from Sassy's Chooks.
0: Oh, yes, delicious. All right. Question number five. We're in Famous Margaret's, but you can move if you like, or you can stay here.
1: Can we go back to words?
0: Yes, words. Question number five. Listed among other creatures, such as the nurkle and preep, the word nerd is thought to have first appeared in which author's If I Ran the Zoo?
1: Oh, my goodness.
0: it's thought this is where the word nerd came from.
1: I've never heard of that book. Oh, and I'm a reader, but I've never heard of that book. If I Ran the Zoo.
0: Listed among other creatures such as the nurkle and preep, the word nerd is thought to have first appeared in which author's If I Ran the Zoo?
1: Roald Dahl?
0: Not Roald Dahl. No.
1: Okay.
0: Thanks, Claire. Bye-bye. Not Roald Dahl. No. Steve from Lismore. Hello, Steve.
3: G'day, Philip. How are you?
0: Good. Yes. No, well, question number five we're up to. Listed among other creatures such as the nurkle and preep, the word nerd is thought to have first appeared in which author's If I Ran the Zoo?
3: I think it's Dr. Seuss.
0: It is Dr. Seuss, yes. Dr. Seuss, the Cat in the Hat and all of that. Question number six. Words. Last one there, otherwise you can move anywhere else. 2016 was a decade ago. Take a Dive, Alphanumerical Answers or Famous Margaret's?
3: Maybe I'll try Alphanumerical.
0: Okay, why not? Alpha Numerical Answers. Question number six. Designed by Leon Levavasseur in 1904, the Antoinette was the first model of which type of engine?
3: I just take his words.
0: Designed by Leon Levavasseur in 1904, the Antoinette was the first model of which type of engine?
3: First, well, I would say an automobile or an engine.
0: No. Sorry, Steve, no. We're in a category called alphanumerical answers. Mike from St Kilda. Hi, Mike.
4: Hi, Phil. Good morning to you.
0: Morning.
4: Yes.
0: So, you're in St Kilda. Is it true that they renamed the beach at St Kilda Beach, which is called St Kilda Beach, after Patrick Beach? It's now called the Pat Beach Beach.
4: Yes, Patrick Beach Beach, yes.
0: I suppose it depends what happens on Saturday as to whether it still stays that way, doesn't it?
4: it is only a temporary renaming.
0: Oh, have they actually put up a sign, have they?
4: Yes, they have.
0: Okay, good. Good fun. Yeah. Patrick Beach, everyone, for those of you who don't know and not following the soccer, is the Socceroos goalkeeper. And he's done a terrific job. He's going to have to do an even more terrific job at 4 a.m. on Saturday morning. All right, question number six. We're in a category called Alpha Numerical Answers. Designed by Leon Levavasseur in 1904, the Antoinette was the first model of which type of engine?
4: Yes, I'm having an Anne moment, and given I'm in the suburb next to Anne, it's appropriate. I think it might be a two-stroke engine.
0: Not a two-stroke? No. Yes, sorry, Mike. No, that's not correct. Richard's in the Pilbara. G'day.

0: Richard?
1: It's Richard. Used to be in the Pilbara, now back in Melbourne.
0: Oh, okay. Good on you. Good on you.
1: All right.
0: Question number six. Alphanumerical answers. Designed by Leon Le Levavasseur in 1904, the Antoinette was the first model of which type of engine?
1: I think it actually might be an aircraft engine.
0: No, not an aircraft engine. Nope. No, not an aircraft engine. Sarah from Alphington. Hi, Sarah.
2: Hey. Engines are not really my forte.
0: Designed by... We're in a category called Alpha Numerical Answers.
2: Oh, well, I'm from Alphington.
0: So. Yes, you are.
2: Alpha Numerical. I don't know. The only engine that I can think of is... Can I just say before I bomb out?
0: Mm-hmm.
2: Hi, Wal from Ngambi. I know your kids.
0: Is that right?
2: Yeah, I know his children.
0: How come? How come? Are you a school teacher or something?
2: Because I used to live in Mount Macedon where his kids live and, yeah.
0: How about that?
2: They're beautiful little big people now.
0: How about that?
2: Yes.
0: Oh, you got to love nightlife, don't you? You've got to love the nightlife family all over the country.
2: Yeah. Anyway, I'm just going to say combustion.
0: No, not combustion. No, thanks, Sarah. Bye-bye. No, that's not correct. We're in a category called Alpha Numeric Answers. Keith from Seppi Downs. G'day, Keith.
3: Oh, g'day, Phil. Well, it's not a two-stroke. How about a four-stroke?
0: Not a four-stroke. Nope. Sorry, Keith. No. Not a four-stroke. No. Pete from Eden. Hello, Pete.
4: How are you, Phil?
0: I'm all right. All right, yeah. That's designed good. By Leon Levavasseur in 1904, the Antoinette was the first model of which type of engine? We're in a category called Alpha Numerical Answers.
4: Yeah, I've just been thinking about this. I'm thinking the Alpha Numeric is the key, and I've got it narrowed down to, it's an educated guess, two. And we know the rule of twos, but I'm going to go with a V8.
0: Correct. Very good. You're onto it. Yes.
4: I wondered about a V6.
0: The category was Alpha Numerical Answers. That's right.
4: Yeah.
0: The engine was a V8, an Alpha Numerical Answer.
4: Well, that was a bit of a guess, but you can get lucky sometimes.
0: Yeah, no, that's good. Alpha Numerical Answer, V8, correct. Question number seven. You can stay here if you like, otherwise you can move.
4: What was the 2016 one?
0: 2016 was a decade ago.
4: Was it what?
0: That's it. That's the category.
4: Oh, sorry, I didn't quite catch
0: 2016
4: that.
0: was a what?
4: We'll give that was one a miss. Let's have a go at... Oh,
0: words. 2016 was a decade ago. Take a dive. Alpha Numerical Answers. Famous Margarets.
4: We'll have a go at Take a Dive.
0: Take a Dive. Question number seven. Most Olympic dives fall into three basic body positions. The tuck, straight, and what?
4: Tuck, straight, and, yeah, I used to watch the Olympics, but it's a while ago. The tuck, straight, and the... I'm struggling. Tuck, straight, and... splash, I don't know.
0: not the belly flop either, Pete, but thank you. See you,
4: no
0: mate.
4: Worries.
0: Bye-bye. No, not the splash. No. Roz from Strathalbyn. G'day, Roz.
5: Yeah. Look, I don't know the answer, but before you cross me out, I listen a lot. I don't ring in a lot, but someone actually... Well, a few people said that you should have a Pranks Trust, and I went, I totally agree with you, and I agree, but I just think, hey, it's your radio program, it's your rules.
0: You know, that's right, exactly, and I'm a tyrant, Roz.
5: You're what?
0: I'm a tyrant, I make the rules.
5: That's right.
0: No Brains Trust, it's not fair to others.
5: No. Yeah, look, I live on my own, and heaps of people do. And we listen. We might not ring in, but we've been around for years, and you're sort of our little light and soul of the night time.

0: Good on you, Ross.
1: No. I go back to Peter Delroy.
0: No, Tony Delroy. I don't know, Peter Delroy might have been before him, but it would have been a long time ago.
1: Okay, back to Holden Senior Lam, right? I
0: Good
1: can't remember his name. But, you know, I just think it's your program and it's great, and just let it go.
0: Thanks.
1: Now, what was the question so I can get it wrong?
0: Most Olympic dives fall into three basic body positions, the tuck, straight and?
1: Tuck, straight, I don't know, bloody springboard? I don't know.
0: not bloody springboard, Ross, no. See ya.
1: Hey, I love your program. We love you.
0: Thank you, Roz.
1: Yeah, you
0: Thank you. Bye. Fergo says, "G'day, Phil. Can I humbly report that Sydney fuel prices have seemingly not risen after the excise was halved at midnight? You discussed it yesterday on the program, saying it was almost a shoo-in to go up at the Bowser. Perhaps your regular finance guest can tell us when and if the big petrol companies decide to cash in." Fergo, that is interesting because I have to say I did fill up because I had to. I was down near empty. So I did fill up on the way home last night, which was well after midnight. And guess what? The price had not gone up. So I was very surprised, but pleased. But I noticed today, Fergo, when I was coming in again, same servo, price had gone up. So anyway, well, maybe they did get a new tanker load. I don't know. But I'm deeply suspicious and cynical about the whole thing, as I think lots of you are as well. John from Randwick. Hello, John.
2: Good morning. How are you?
0: Morning. Not bad. Question number 7, take a dive. Most Olympic dives fall into three basic body positions, the tuck, straight and?
2: Pike.
0: Correct. The pike, yes. The tuck, the straight and the pike. Mind you, if fuel is still the same price where you are, that's good news. Probably doesn't...
2: I will say my local service station just around the corner, the price dropped sometime yesterday from the morning to the afternoon by 22 cents a litre.
0: It dropped. Gee whiz, that's pretty good.
2: Yeah, I know.
0: But that means, hang on, that means, so it's going to have to go up 16 or so cents when next they fill up.
2: Possibly, I don't know.
0: Yeah. Anyway. Petrol prices are pretty much back to where they were. Question number 7. We're in take a dive, but you can move if you like.
2: Can we go back to the alphanumeric? Because I rang up for the V8 question.
0: Yeah. Okay, alphanumerical answers. Question number 7. Bib label lithiated lemon lime soda. Bib label lithiated lemon lime soda was the original name of which soft drink?
2: A 7-Up.
0: Correct. Nice. Alphanumerical answers. 7-Up. Yes. Question number 8. Staying with alphanumerics?
2: Yes, please.
0: Which paper size measures 594 by 841 millimetres?
2: Well, as a draftsman for many years, I would say that's A1.
0: Correct. Yes. It's a big sheet of paper, the A1.
2: I should try A0. It's twice as big.
0: I've never seen a piece of A0. How big's that? Twice as big, is it?
2: It's 840 by 11 something.
0: It'll be 1180, I suppose, 1188.
2: That's it, around about, yeah.
0: Gee whiz, how about that? How about that?
2: They're big.
0: What would you use that for?
2: Plants. Big, very big buildings.
0: Oh, okay. Okay. So I suppose, yeah, that's right. I suppose if you're designing a skyscraper, there's no point in running out of room at the top of the page. Is there?
2: Pretty much.
0: Yeah. We've got no plans for the top 4 floors. We couldn't fit on the paper. Question. Go on.
2: Can we stay with alphanumeric, please?
0: Yeah, you like these, don't you? Okay.
2: I do, yeah.
0: Question number 9. All that you can't leave behind... And how to dismantle an atomic bomb are albums by which band?
2: U2.
0: Of course.

0: You started on Pike, didn't you, John?
1: Yeah. I did.
0: Yeah. So that's 1, 2, 3, 4. Nice work.
1: Oh, good stuff.
0: Nice work. Okay, question number 10 we're up to. Alphanumerical answers. One left here. Well, I guess you're going to say you want it.
1: I will, yes, thanks.
0: Which massive computer error was first described in the 1984 book Computers in Crisis?
1: Would that be the Y2K bug?
0: Correct, yes. It was the Y2K bug.
2: Tomorrow night, these offices in a high-rise in Canberra's city centre will be the heartbeat of Australia's Y2K watch, the national coordination headquarters overseeing any major emergencies.
3: We want to analyse what's come in and record it and then decide what policy response is required.
2: All business, state and federal agencies will report to an emergency team notifying them of any dramas, including any glitches that occur in hospitals, electricity, transport, banking or communication systems.
0: Yes, remember the Y2K bug? What a dud. What a dud that was.
1: Yeah, exactly. It was such a non-event at the end.
0: How much money do you reckon was spent on consultants and tech firms and techie people checking stuff to check up something that just didn't happen?
1: I reckon it would have been in the hundreds of millions.
0: Hundreds and hundreds of millions of dollars. Yeah.
1: It was nuts.
0: I know, but I had people at the time, tech people, look at me across the table and just say, it is going to be a disaster.
1: Oh, absolutely. I was working for a company that consulted on for that sort of stuff at the time, and I'll tell you what, they made a lot of money.
0: Yeah, they did. They did. All right, you've got five in a row. Nice work. Someone said if he thinks he knows what an A1 is, well, how big's a B1?
1: I never worked on B-size sheets, but they're even bigger than the A-size.
0: They're even bigger, are they? Okay.
1: Yep, they're bigger.
0: Is there a C-size?
1: Not that I've ever heard of.
0: No. No. Okay. Amanda from Newcastle says, I only bought a few extra baked beans tins. Yes. Latif says, the most famous dive occurs in soccer. Yes, well, that's true. Although not so much, Latif, have you noticed that they don't seem to be doing it much in the World Cup anymore because presumably the referees are not giving it. But there's not so much rolling around in agony from, you know, someone slightly tapping your knee as there usually is in soccer. Now, question number 12 we're up to. No more alphanumerics. So you've got famous Margaret's, words. 2016 was a decade ago, or take a dive?
1: Oh, give me 2016.
0: 2016 was a decade ago. Which
1: I know.
0: I know. It's alarming, isn't it? It's alarming.
1: Yeah.
0: Which club broke a 62-year drought to win the 2016 AFL Grand Final?
1: Oh, God, you couldn't have given me a more difficult question.
0: I know.
1: For me, anyway.
0: I know, you're in Randwick, yeah, I know.
1: Well, no, I just have never been a big follower of AFL. But 62-year drought, did you say?
0: Yeah. Which club broke a 62-year drought to win the 2016 AFL Grand Final?
1: Is it a club that has moved cities?
0: You know, I don't answer questions, John.
1: Oh, okay, no worries. I'll say the Brisbane Lions.
0: Not the Brisbane Lions.
1: No,
0: thanks, John. Thanks for all the paper sizes. Good on you. Bye-bye. Thank you for that. All righty. Now, where are we at? Ray from Yarunga is next up. G'day, Ray.
4: Hi, Phil.
0: Question 12. 2016 was a decade ago. Which club broke a 62-year drought to win the 2016 AFL Grand Final?
4: 62 years. Yeah, I'd have no idea because I've got no idea of AFL. No, all I could say, it couldn't be the Swans. So, because they didn't exist, did they? Or West Coast or whatever.
0: They did. I think the Swans existed in 2016.
4: 62 years ago.
0: No, which club broke a 62-year drought to win the 2016 AFL Grand Final?
4: Yeah.

0: Italy's non-qualification. Oh, harsh. Yeah, mind you, they did bung it on. The Italians did bung it on, didn't they? Mind you, they were joined by pretty much everyone else. But I think there must have been some directive gone out to referees that, you know, we're not going to blow the whistle on it. Y2K was not a problem because so many people fixed lots of software in the years leading up to it, says my texter. Yes, Jane from Homebush, you are quite right. We were robbed, quite right. Kingsley from Adelaide. Hello, Kingsley.
1: Yeah, I'm a relatively new caller to your show.
0: Good
1: I've
0: on
1: been listening for a long time. I love quizzing.
0: Good on you.
1: But you have a very difficult show. But this one you've landed me, I think I know this answer.
0: Which club broke a 62-year drought to win the 2016 AFL Grand Final?
1: I think you'll find it's the Western Bulldogs.
0: Correct. It was the Western Bulldogs. I was at the ground.
1: Fan, I love AFL footy.
0: I was at the ground. It was, and we were robbed, but there you go. Anyway, question 13. 2016 was a decade ago. You could stay here or you could move.
1: I'm going to move to Famous Margaret's in honour of my late mother.
0: Hey. All right, Kingsley, question number 13. Margaret Hamilton is best known for playing which character in 1939's The Wizard of Oz?
1: I'm going to say the White Witch.
0: Not the White Witch, no. Thank you. No. Chris from Nelson Bay. Hi, Chris.
2: Hello.
0: Hello, hello.
2: Hi,
0: we're in Famous Margaret's. Margaret Hamilton's best known for playing which character in 1939's The Wizard of Oz?
2: I'll say the Wicked Witch of the West.
0: Correct. The Wicked Witch of the West is right.
3: You cursed rat! Look what you've done! I'm melting! Melting! Oh, what a world! What a world! Who would have thought a good little girl like you could destroy my beautiful wickedness? Ah, the bone! The bone! I'm going! Oh! Oh!
0: Talk about a bung on. Talk about a bung on, Chris.
2: Oh, mate, no, you played it well.
0: Question number 14. We're in Famous Margaret's, if you like. You don't have to. You can move to 2016 was a decade ago. Words, words, words, or take a dive.
2: Let's go for the 2016.
0: 2016 was a decade ago. Wow. Question 14. Which English singer had the best-selling album of 2016 in Australia?
2: I can only imagine Ed Sheeran was pretty big at the time. So I'll have a crack at Ed Sheeran.
0: Not Ed. No, it wasn't Ed Sheeran. Thanks, Chris. No, it wasn't Ed Sheeran. Lois from Coburg says, by the way, Phil, just to let you know that I had a chat with Emily, the Duchess of Dubbo, today. Oh, good on you. Yes, all right. That's terrific. We usually give Em a bell on her birthday. She's turning 103 on the 18th of September and is aiming to reach 200. She'll try to listen tonight, sends everyone a big hoo-roo. Good on you. Thank you, Lois. Thanks for passing that on as well. We always give Emma a bell on her birthday. She will turn 103. Quite amazing. Given the life she has led. Terrific. 1-300-800-222 is the number. All right, Simone from Ballarat. Hello, Simone.
4: Hey, Phil. How are you going?
0: Good. Question 14. We're up to which English singer had the best-selling album of 2016 in Australia?
4: Oh, English singer in Australia.
0: Which English singer had the best-selling album of 2016 in Australia? It wasn't Ed Sheeran.
4: Adele?
0: Correct. It was. It was the other one. It was the other
4: one. Sorry to interrupt you. You know how you said about the Western Bulldogs before?
0: Yes.
4: Were they playing Geelong
0: No, they were not. They were playing the Swans.
4: Oh, is that your team, is
0: yes,
4: it?
0: Yes, and we were robbed. But I'm just gonna let it pass.

0: Yes, Rolling in the Deep must have been playing on a radio station, I would think, everywhere around the world in 2016 at one point, I would have thought.
1: Beautiful voice.
0: Amazing voice. Amazing voice, yeah. Question 15. 2016 was a decade ago, if you like.
1: Oh, what's the easiest one? I've got one right before, but I've never got two. Am I allowed to choose something else?
0: Yeah, you can. Take a Dive, Words, Words, Words, Famous Margaret's. Up to you.
1: Oh, we'll go Famous Margaret.
0: Famous Margaret's. Since 2019, Margaret Beasley has been the governor of which Australian state?
1: I'm going to just guess here. What about Northern Territory?
0: Not the Territory, no.
1: Before I go, I thought of you last night because I heard you saying fill up in petrol.
0: Yeah.
1: And I was in Portland and I got $1.45 a litre, which isn't bad, is it?
0: That's pretty good.
1: Yeah. But so that was pretty good. I heard you say fill up, so I was passing one of those mobiles that you just give your credit card. Yeah. So thanks
0: good on
1: for that.
0: Yeah, good on you. No worries, you would have saved yourself 10 or 15 bucks. Yeah, good on
1: you. Yeah, I know. Pretty good. I can buy some Monte Carlo.
0: Buy some Monte Carlos. Okay. I know. Life is a series of small wins, Simone. Life is.
1: Well, I had a Monte Carlo before, and I had two Scotch finger biscuits with the chocolate on them, so that's pretty good.
0: Oh, gee, that's.
1: Do you reckon
0: good.
1: That's a lot? Three biscuits? I reckon that's okay.
0: That's allowed. No, three's okay. I think beyond three, you've got a problem.
1: Well, I won't tell you how many I had yesterday, but only three today. All right, I'll let you go. Nice to talk
0: good
1: to you.
0: Good on you. Bye-bye. Have a Monte Carlo for me. Don't mind them at all. John from Mitcham says bad umpiring in that final cost the Swans. It did, John, but let's not go there. Let's not go there. But I agree with you. 1-300-800-222 is the number. Glenn from Penrith. G'day, Glenn.
2: Oh, g'day, Phil. How are you going?
0: Pretty good. Question 15.
2: That was... When back to the AFL, that was like they were Footscray, obviously, 62 years before 2016.
0: They were Footscray.
2: And Swans were South Melbourne.
0: That's right. Yeah.
2: So, but that had been pertaining to them. There would have been. That's the way it would have been, you know.
0: I know.
2: Yeah. What were they called? The Footscray what?
0: Well, they were always called the Bulldogs.
2: Were they the Footscray Bulldogs?
0: Footscray, yeah.
2: Yeah, I thought they were just a Footscray football club.
0: Oh, well, they were too.
2: And the Fitzroy Lions, they went to Brisbane.
0: Fitzroy Lions, that's right.
2: But they started off as the Brisbane Bears. Then they went back to the Lions, didn't they?
0: They did. That's what happened. And had a lot of success. And they're about to have more success this year, the way they're going too. Glenn.
2: I reckon Fremantle have got it. So they're a hot mate.
0: Yeah, I know, but it's too early to tell.
2: Oh, yeah. I know.
0: Question 15. Since 2019, Margaret Beasley's been the governor of which Australian state?
2: Well, being from New South Wales, I'd better say New South Wales.
0: Correct. It is from New South Wales, yes. Very good. All right, question 16. We're in Famous Margaret's. You can move to Words, Words, Words, 2016, or Take a Dive. Up to you.
2: I'll stay with Margaret, mate.
0: Which novel?
2: Not a literature question.
0: See,
2: you get me all the time.
0: Which novel by Margaret Atwood is narrated by Offred?
2: See you, buddy.
0: Bye bye. See you, Glenn. 1-300-800-222. Harry the Bass is Monte Carlos are great, but chocolate on a Scotch finger is like banana on a pizza. Oh, I see. Yeah. Well, I understand what you're saying. They just don't go well together. Yeah, well, you're speaking to the wrong person here because I'm chocolate with anything's okay with me. Warwick from Launceston. G'day, Warwick.
3: G'day.
0: Which novel by Margaret Atwood is narrated by Offred?
3: Offred?
0: Hmm.
3: Well, can't say I've heard any of that. I'll just say on Serena, she didn't get fined.
0: No, apparently Venus got fined. That was just my text, right? I wasn't saying that. I don't know.
3: When you were talking about Serena and US Open, Naomi Osaka was imperious in that match. But
0: Serena's behaviour was terrible. That was
3: Serena. Yeah. Serena got called for coaching from the box, right? And she vigorously denied it. To her credit, at the presentation, she asked the crowd to stop booing because she acknowledged how good her opponent was. And guess what rule doesn't exist anymore? Coaching from the box doesn't exist anymore.
0: I know, but she had reduced Naomi Osaka to tears by that stage, and quite frankly, it was totally unacceptable.
3: Oh, Naomi Osaka didn't, the set in the game where the point was given against her, Naomi Osaka's breakthrough performance was outstanding.
0: She was. All right, Warren, you got a different view of the matter, but anyway. Question 16 we're up to, Famous Margarets. Which novel by Margaret Atwood's narrated by Offred?
3: No idea, sorry. Have a good night.
0: All right, thanks, Warren. Bye-bye. All right, 1-300-800-222 is the number. Jane from Homebush, yes, that's correct. Does anyone know the answer here? What about Scott? Scott, I'll come to you in a moment. Steve from Leicester, do you know the answer here, Steve? Hello, Steve.
4: G'day, Phil.
0: Which novel by Margaret Atwood's narrated by Offred?
4: Oh, don't you have a new brain freeze? Rebellion, press women. Well, I can't remember the book, unfortunately.
0: No. All right, Steve.
4: I'm just going to take my 1,005.
0: Okay. All right, mate. We better leave it because the phone's breaking up a lot. All right, we'll come back after question 16. We'll come back and answer that and the other questions straight after the latest news.
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6: I think you've got to contribute to society. You can't just stay idle. I don't know what idle is. You've got to keep going. You've got to keep active. So this is my way of keeping active.
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0: ABC News with David Rowlands. Economists believe that Australia's housing downturn is likely to continue well into next year. New Cotality data shows national home values fell 0.4% in June, the biggest monthly decline since December of 2022. AMP Chief Economist Shane Oliver says the downswing is now gathering momentum, and recent property tax changes have added another layer of uncertainty.
1: If we did not have the budget tax changes, then I think it would be a far more modest affair. It'd just be reflecting the rise in interest rates and the low levels of confidence. But the tax changes have injected a new higher level of uncertainty into it.
0: Authorities have charged a Taiwanese national over an alleged people smuggling operation in Queensland's far north. Hannah Moon has more.
2: Australian Border Force says the 34-year-old man was arrested yesterday in a supermarket car park in Weipa after a community report of suspicious activity. He's facing one count of the aggravated offence of people smuggling involving at least five persons. The offence carries a maximum penalty of 20 years jail. A 30-year-old man was also detained under the Migration Act, pending further inquiries. It follows the arrival of a suspected illegal boat in the area on Tuesday. Witnesses reported seeing a number of men come ashore at a remote beach camping spot. Investigations are continuing.
0: Two police officers who handcuffed British student Henry Novak before he died are being investigated for gross misconduct. Mr. Novak died after being stabbed while handcuffed, after his killer falsely alleged a racist attack. The case sparked large protests in England, which turned violent when marchers attacked police. The English police watchdog says it will investigate the officers and whether race or religion played a role in their decisions. Police in South Africa say they arrested more than 900 people, people during Tuesday's nationwide protest against illegal immigration on charges ranging from looting to inciting public violence. The BBC's Myeni Jones reports.
3: According to South Africa's Joint Security Body, the largest number of arrests made on Tuesday were in the Western Cape, but the authorities detained people across the country, including in KwaZulu-Natal and in the Eastern Cape. A spokesperson for the security forces said 120 marches were held on Tuesday. The majority were peaceful, while 12 turned violent. The South African Defence Force was deployed to central Johannesburg to help the police deal with reports of looting, robberies and violence. A BBC crew also witnessed looting in the informal settlement of Claremont in Durban late on Tuesday night.
0: The Royal Commission into Anti-Semitism and Social Cohesion has heard claims that the world's richest man, Elon Musk, has fuelled Jewish hatred through his management of the social media platform X. Victoria Pengelly reports.
4: Trillionaire Elon Musk was slammed for using what looked to many as a Nazi salute. Experts today told the commission his takeover of Twitter, now X, fanned more abuse. The inquiry heard social media platforms have become hotbeds of hate and that reports of anti-Semitic posts go largely unanswered. A study of anti-Semitic posts found of 952 reported to Facebook, 54% were removed. On LinkedIn, only 47% were taken down, 24% were removed from X, and on Reddit, only 17% of posts were scrubbed from the site.
0: It was a good day for the superstars on day 20 of the Soccer World Cup in North America. Ned Hall has a wrap.
5: Cote d'Ivoire took on Norway in an entertaining game. Just when it looked like we might be heading to extra time again, who else but Erling Haaland scuffed one in off his heel for the winner. A first knockout win in a World Cup for Norway. And while Haaland shone, French skipper Kylian Mbappe positively glowed. Sweden tried to match them, but wave after wave of French attacks twice hitting the woodwork before Mbappe finally broke the deadlock. The final game of the day, after a brief delay due to a storm, saw a raucous Azteca Stadium entertained by another exceptional performance by Mexico to beat Ecuador by 2-0.
0: And Sydney philanthropist Isaac Wakel has died. His death was announced by the Art Gallery of New South Wales, which has described him as one of the gallery's and Sydney's most generous benefactors. Together with his wife Susan, he established the Susan and Isaac Wakel Foundation, supporting a range of causes including medical research, education, the arts and the Sydney Jewish Museum.
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7: Across Queensland into Thursday, showers and rain in the southern interior, extending into the northwest, but easing as the day goes on. Isolated showers along the east coast, more likely north of Cardwell, partly cloudy elsewhere. Maximum temperatures above average, apart from near average conditions in the Northern Cape and far southwest. For your latest local forecasts, go to the BOM website or app. You're listening to ABC Radio Queensland.
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Yes, well, hello and how are you? Philip Clark with you on ABC Radio. This is Nightlife and we're into the last hour of the program. How are you? Hope you're well. Thanks for dropping in. It's 6 past 1, 6 past 11 in WA. It's in South Australia in the Territory, 24 to 1. Very good to be with you as well. We're going to clean up the mighty challenge in a second, then into our issues of the day. Plenty around. House prices falling. What do you reckon about that? I see the ACCC stopped Coles from building another supermarket, second one in Kalgoorlie. Are they growing a spine, do you think? some might think about time. 1-300-800-222. We'll talk about those and also anything else you'd like to have a crack at in our issues of the day. Thanks for the texts, by the way, in relation to Serena Williams. Yes, Phil, agree, Reece, Serena, she's a sore loser, the Naomi Osaka incident. She should have been chucked out of the Australian Open. As the Australian

0: up and did the equally obnoxious McEnroe, says Julie from Tamora. I think her behaviour, in a sporting sense, the behaviour in relation to Naomi Osaka at the US Open was terrible, terrible. But we were talking about Mayer joints. But look, all this, of course, got away from Mayer joints' fantastic effort in beating Serena Williams on centre court at Wimbledon last night. Good on her, too, as I say. For the rest of her career, Mayer joint will always be able to say, yeah, I did play Serena. I played her centre court Wimbledon, yeah. Result? Oh, no, I beat her, yeah. Which is pretty good fun too as well. All righty, 1-300-800-222 is the number. We're about to finish up a little thing called
1: the Mighty Challenge,
0: where we were infamous Margarets. That was our category. Dan from Trot Park in Adelaide. G'day, Dan.
2: Oh, hi. How you going?
0: Not bad. We're famous Margarets. Which novel by Margaret Atwood is narrated by Offred?
2: Well, I mean, I'm not sure about the narrator, but the only Margaret Atwood novel or TV series I know is The Handmaid's Tale.
0: Correct. Yes, that's right. Not a bad way to approach the Mighty Challenge, actually. What's the only one I've ever heard of? Often correct. All righty, question number 17, famous Margarets. There's one left there, otherwise you can move.
2: Can I move, please?
0: Yeah, you can move to 2016, was a decade ago. Words, words, words, or take a dive?
2: How about words, words, words, please?
0: Last one in words, words, words, question number 17. Which word for molten rock comes from the Italian for washing?
2: Lava?
0: Correct. Yeah. Lava. Pretty much, pretty straightforward, that one. Okay. Dan, we're up to question 18. So you've got to choose 2016 was a decade ago, take a dive, or there's one left in famous Margarets.
2: 2016, please.
0: 2016 was a decade ago. Question 18. Set at the offices of the Boston Globe newspaper, which 2016 movie won Best Picture at the Oscars?
2: I would have to
0: no good. All right, Dan, we'll move on. Let's go with Colin and Layla in Melbourne. G'day, Col.
3: G'day, Phil. Yep.
0: Set at the offices of the Boston Globe newspaper, which 2016 movie won Best Picture at the Oscars?
3: I think would have been Woodward and Bernstein?
0: Not Woodward and Bernstein, no.
3: Okay. Also, I turned 70 just on 25 minutes ago.
0: Oh, did you? 25 minutes. Yeah. Hey.
3: Yeah, Mum was not impressed at being woken up at that time in the morning.
0: You're well into your 70s already, Colin.
3: Yes, yeah, well, I'm sure you feel like it.
0: You know, if you made it through the 60s, you know, in health terms, You're into the sunny side up now, because usually you'd be pretty good for a while now.
3: Yeah.
0: Well, at least a year or two, Cole.
3: Yeah. And what was funny, my sister phoned up yesterday to wish me happy birthday. I said, it's not today, it's tomorrow. And then she says, no, it isn't. Oh, my goodness.
0: Oh, no. Oh, no.
3: Anyway, thanks a lot, mate.
0: Thanks, mate. Bye-bye. Oh, no. Rosa down in the corner's got the right answer. Julie from Tamora's got the right answer. Pat from The Point says, not La La Land. No, it wasn't. Pat, no. Where are we? Joni from Preston. Hi, Joni.
4: Hi. Great documentary about the Western Bulldogs called Year of the Dog.
0: There is.
4: Year of the Dogs.
0: Yeah.
4: Yeah. Really interesting, like, sort of profile of a year when a team's not doing well. It kind of makes you realize that, like, a lot of the glory is actually in losing and how you handle it. And, like, yeah, beautiful. One of the best Australian documentaries.
0: It is. It is Year of the Dogs, made by a filmmaker called Michael Cordell. It's in to remember. All right, question number 18. 2016 was a decade ago. Set at the offices of the Boston Globe newspaper, which 2016 movie won Best Picture?
4: I think I know this. Is it Spotlight?
0: Yes, it is. It is, yes. Spotlight. Oh.
5: Boston priest molested kids in six different parishes over the last 30 years. the journey.

0: found out about it, he did nothing.
1: We haven't committed any long-term investigative resources to the case.
0: No, we haven't.
1: And that's the kind of thing your team would do.
0: Spotlight? Guys, listen. Everybody's gonna be interested in this.
2: Obviously, the church will fight us very hard.
3: We understand you've settled several cases against the church.
4: I can't discuss that.
3: There aren't any records of any of these settlements.
0: Nope.
5: When you're a poor kid from a poor family, and when a priest pays attention to you, it's a big deal. How do you say no to God?
6: Yes, and it was a great movie. All right, Johnny, question number 19. 2016 was a decade ago, or Take a Dive, or Famous Margaret's?
7: 2016, definitely.
6: 2016 was a decade ago. Which club won their first A-League championship at the end of the 15-16 season?
7: Oh, I don't know anything about local soccer. God. Is it South Melbourne?
6: Not South Melbourne. Sorry, Johnny. No, not South Melbourne. Simon from Brighton. Hi, Simon.
8: Hi. How are you going?
6: Not bad. Which club won their first A-League championship at the end of the 2015-16 season?
8: Jeez, you get me in the AFL ones, I'm fine. I know all those questions, but soccer, well, I'll have to take. There's only three teams I know. It's either going to be Perth, Adelaide, or Melbourne, and I don't think it's Melbourne. So it's Perth or Adelaide, maybe. Adelaide.
6: Yes, correct. Adelaide United. That's right.
8: Oh, there you go.
6: Adelaide United. Good on you. Spotlight. Amanda from Newcastle says, a great movie, sadly a familiar tale. Yes, it is. Yes. Question 20, 2016 was a decade ago. Last one there, if you like. Otherwise, it's Take a Dive or Famous Margaret's.
8: Oh, let's go 2016, keep going.
6: 2016 was a decade ago. Last one. The 2016 Dally M was jointly awarded to Jason Tomalolo and which Melbourne Storm halfback?
8: Being from Melbourne, I know two players. I don't know if he's a halfback. I don't know what a halfback is. is that the number one? Can you help me with the number on the jersey?
6: No, I can't help you at all. Simon.
8: Oh, okay. that could be a fullback. I'm going to go Cameron Smith because I've got no one else.
6: Fair enough. It's not correct, but fair enough.
8: No, no worries.
6: I'm with you. Thanks, I'm with you on that. See ya. Bye-bye. No, not correct. Betty. Hello, Betty from Dapto. G'day, Beth.
9: Hello, Phil. How are you?
6: Not bad, yeah. Pretty good.
9: I just want to tell you something. Yeah. When we were kids, whenever we got rain in February or March, my mother would send us out to pick the mushrooms. And we always knew where to go, and we used to get the most beautiful mushrooms.
6: Yeah, I know. Well, did you know what you were picking, though, Betty? That's I suppose in some paddocks, I suppose it's all right, isn't it? Because you know.
9: No, well, you've got to know because the fungal that you didn't pick, they were flat.
6: Yeah.
9: But if you picked the right mushrooms, they had curved edges and they were pink underneath.
6: Yeah, I know.
9: And they were very easy to identify.
6: I would feel a bit difficult about it. I'm glad you're still with us, Betty, which has indicated that you did know what you were picking.
9: No, we were. Mum was. You know, we'd pick a bucket full.
6: Yeah.
9: A kerosene tin sometimes.
6: A kerosene tin full. That's a lot of mushrooms.
9: Oh well, we lived on a farm, and you know, we knew where to go and get them, and my mother used to cook mushrooms. So beautiful. I don't know whether it was the homemade butter or whether it was the cast iron pan or what it was. But
6: no, all that. All that would help. All that would help, Betty.
9: The taste of the mushrooms was just incredible.
6: Hey, Betty, the 2016 Dally M was jointly awarded to Jason Tomalolo and which Melbourne Storm halfback?
9: Would it be Billy Slater?
6: Not Billy Slater. No. Thanks, Bet.
9: See ya. Thanks, Phil.
6: Cheers to everybody. Lindsay from Woi Woi. Hi, Lindsay.
10: Yeah, good evening. How are you, Phil?
6: Pretty good. 2016 Dally M was jointly won by Jason Tomalolo and which Melbourne Storm halfback?
10: Oh, I'm hoping you would.

0: Kronk.
1: Correct. Yes, it was. It was. It was Cooper Kronk. Okay. We've got 1, 2, 3, 4, 5 left. We've got 4 in Take a Dive and 1 in Famous Margaret's.
0: Go the last Famous Margaret.
1: Famous Margaret's. Someone says, I think the secret ingredient was kerosene, Betty. No, kerosene tents were widely used at the time because they were a very useful container. Lindsay, you wanted Famous Margaret's?
0: Yes, thank you.
1: Last one. Who wrote Gone with the Wind?
0: Margaret Mitchell.
1: Correct, yes. Margaret Mitchell.
2: But, Red, I really can't go on accepting these gifts, though you are awfully kind.
3: I'm not kind. I'm just tempting you. I never give anything without expecting something in return. I always get paid.
2: Well, if you think I'll marry you, just pay for the bonnet. I won't.
3: Don't flatter yourself. I'm not a marrying man.
2: Well, I won't kiss you for it either.
3: Open your eyes and look at me. No, I don't think I will kiss you. Although you need kissing badly. That's what's wrong with you. You should be kissed and often, and by someone who knows how.
2: Oh, and I suppose you think you're the proper person.
3: I might be, if the right moment ever came.
2: You're a conceited, black-hearted vomit, Red Butler. I don't know why I let you come and see me.
1: I don't know why I come and let you see me, Red Butler.
0: Still the greatest movie ever made, I think.
1: It's a great movie, yeah, I know. It's one of those movies you think, oh, yeah, and it's, you know, been around for so long. But it actually is terrific, yeah. It's great.
0: Yeah.
1: All righty, question number 22. There's only 4 left. They're all in Take a Dive, all right?
0: Okay.
1: Lindsay, Stuart Diver was the sole survivor of which 1997 natural disaster?
0: The collapse in Thredbo.
1: Correct, yeah. The Thredbo landslide, yeah.
0: Yeah, Thredbo landslide, yeah.
1: Amazing survival story.
0: Well, it certainly was, yeah.
1: Hmm. Question number 23. Take a Dive. Reaching speeds of over 320 kilometres an hour during its hunting dive, which bird of prey is the fastest member of the animal kingdom?
0: Could you repeat that, please?
1: Reaching speeds of over 320 kilometres an hour during its hunting dive, which bird of prey is the fastest member of the animal kingdom?
0: Oh, God, there's several here you can choose, isn't there? I'll go the hawk.
1: Not the hawk. Lindsay, no. Okay. Thanks, mate. No, it's not the hawk. Pearl's in Darwin. G'day, Pearl.
4: Hello, Phil. How are you going?
1: Pretty good. Yeah, you all right?
4: Yeah, it's all nice and quiet now. The territory's been lit up like a Christmas tree today.
1: What?
4: Firecrackers going off everywhere.
1: Oh.
4: It's Territory Day.
1: Oh, of course, it's Territory Day, yes.
4: It was Territory
1: Day. Well,
4: it
1: was Territory Day.
4: Yeah.
1: Yeah.
4: Geez, it was a bit loud and, yeah.
1: Oh, well, happy Territory Day that was.
4: Yeah, I was home babysitting all the wiener dogs.
1: Well, they need to be. Someone needs to look after them. Good on you.
4: They were pretty good, actually. Mm. Yeah, they were very good.
1: Now, Take a Dive, we're in, Pearl. Reaching speeds of over 320 kilometres an hour during its hunting dive. Which bird of prey is the fastest member of the animal kingdom?
4: I'm about to take a dive. I know the answer to this, but I can't remember it.
1: Yeah, I know.
4: I'll just say an eagle.
1: It's not an eagle. No.
4: Thanks, Pearl. Thanks, Phil.
1: See ya. No, it's not an eagle. Judy from Hectorville has got the right answer. Karen in Sydney's got the right answer. Claire from Dalton, good. Tim from Ballarat's got the right answer. What about, now, who's been waiting on here? Margella from Kingswood in New South Wales. Hello, King. Hello, Margella.
5: Hello.
1: Reaching speeds of over 320 k's during its hunting dive. Which bird of prey is the fastest member of the animal kingdom?
5: Is it the falcon?
1: What sort?
5: Peregrine falcon.
1: Correct. Yes, a peregrine falcon is correct. All right, 2 left. We're in Take a Dive. Which folding knife lends its name to a type of dive in which the diver's body folds into a V shape and then straightens out before hitting the water?

0: Is it a switchblade?
1: Not a switchblade, no. Sorry, no, it's not a switchblade. No. Peter from Elmore. G'day, Peter. Oh, he's having a snooze. Good on you, Pete. I won't wake you. I won't wake him up. I'll let him keep sleeping. I won't wake him up. Hayley from Roselle. G'day, Hayley.
2: Oh, I think I've got everyone right, and now this one I don't know.
1: Take a dive. Which folding knife lends its name to a type of dive in which a diver's body folds into a V shape and then straightens out before hitting the water?
2: Yeah, I think I've got a couple of boys in their 20s. Knives are, you know, they've got pocket knives, they've got the Swiss Army knife, they've got the all sorts of things. Can't think of the name. Please, back to Margaret's, please. Oh, no.
1: Oh, dear. Sorry, Hayley. See you later. Bye-bye. No. All righty. Where are we? Mike from Oak Park. G'day, Mike.
3: Oh, hello, Phil. How's it going?
1: Pretty good. Question 24. Yeah. Which folding knife lends its name to a type of dive in which the diver's body folds into a V shape and then straightens out before hitting the water?
3: Before I bomb out, would you like to hear a little anecdote about the Sydney Olympic pool that was built for the 2000 Olympics?
1: Mm-hmm.
3: Well, it was actually built before then because it was going ahead, and I think it was about 92 or 93 or something, it was built for the forthcoming Olympics. And to celebrate the building of the Olympic pool, Bob Carr hosted he was the premier at that time, and he hosted a dinner at the pool, which had been open for a few months at that time. And anyway, as is common practice, we had a bunch of lights along the side, you know, where they have the glass windows for the cameras. And, so the dinner was going swimmingly. Boom, boom, yep. And we got towards the end of the night, and over our two-way radios, we were tech crew there, and turned out someone said, oh, there's a crack in the glass. And lo and behold, it certainly was. And we were all evacuated out of those of us who were down below in the glass areas.
1: Mm-hmm.
3: Were evacuated upstairs and couldn't go back down, and we're going. And the water level started going down in the main pool and the Olympic and the diving pool as well. And, so anyway, long story short, the Premier and his guests didn't notice that the water had gone down. It only went down a few centimetres. But the upshot was that the pool got closed for 6 months.
1: While they fixed it up.
3: Yeah, while they fixed it up. So
1: anyway, it was good. It was back and running for Thorpey when Ian Thorpe ran swim. Hey, tell me, which folding knife lends its name to a type of dive in which the diver's body folds into a V shape, then straightens out before hitting the water?
3: Like I said, I'll bomb out after that.
1: Okay, see you, Mike. Bye bye. Thank you, Tony. Nicholas in Harndorf, but currently in Darwin. G'day, Nicholas.
4: Yes, I'm on the road. G'day, how you doing?
1: Yeah, pretty good. What's the folding knife we're after here?
4: I've no idea of the knife, but I know the V-shaped dive or dive into a pool. Is Manu or T-Manu?
1: No, it's not. Sorry. No, that's not what we're after. Sam from Harvey. G'day, Sam.
5: Morning, Philip. How you going?
1: Not too bad. What do you reckon?
5: What was your question again?
1: Which folding knife lends its name to a type of dive in which the diver's body folds into a V shape, then straightens out before hitting the water?
5: That'd be a pike.
1: Not a pike, no. Not a pike. Tony from Ballina. Hi, Tony.
6: Hey.
1: Any good?
6: Yeah. Is it very nice talking to you, but mate, you've got me on that one, so I'll.
1: Okay.
6: I have to wish you a good night.
1: Thanks, Tony. See you later. Natalie from Longwood East. G'day, Natalie.

0: G'day, Phil. How you going?
1: Not bad. Which folding knife lends its name to a type of dive, which the diver's body folds into a V shape and then straightens out before hitting the water?
0: Well, now that I've listened to the question a couple more times, it's not my answer. It's not what I thought it was. So I'll just say what I thought it was the peregrine falcon, but it's not. So I've never heard of a peregrine falcon folding knife, unfortunately.
1: No, it's not. Thanks. Thanks, Natalie. Bye-bye. No, I haven't heard of it either. Bruce from Lura. G'day, Bruce.
2: Good evening, Phil. And just quickly, I wanted to say about the that 2016 Dogs Swans final. Shocking.
1: Yeah. Shocking. Terrible. Robbed.
2: Absolutely. I never looked at Jack Stringer the same way.
1: We were umpired out of it, quite frankly. But anyway. Now, what's the folding knife we're after?
2: I can't believe I'm not that old. I was born in 65. Has everyone forgotten about the jackknife?
1: Correct. Yes, it's the jackknife. Yeah, I was surprised it took us so long to get there as well. But that's it. It was the jackknife. All right. Well done. Drum roll, please. Question 25. We're in a category called Take a Dive. Which reality TV series hosted by Larry Emder and Kylie Gillies followed celebrities as they tried to master the art of diving?
2: You're kidding. I've never heard of it. That was simple. That was quick.
1: See you later. Bye. Bye-bye. Joe from Ridgehaven. G'day, Joe.
3: G'day.
1: What do you reckon?
3: Would it be Take a Dive?
1: No, it wasn't Take a Dive. No, it wasn't. Dave from Falconbridge. G'day, Dave.
4: Oh, Phil. I thought I'd...
1: Which reality TV series hosted by Larry Emder and Kylie Gillies followed celebrities as they tried to master the art of diving? What was it called?
4: Diving? Oh, jeez. I don't know. Yeah, I was speaking for the jackknife one.
1: All right. Thanks, Dave. See ya. Mark from Busselton. G'day, Mark. You got any idea?
5: G'day, Phil. How you going, mate?
1: Pretty good.
5: Mate, I would say butterfly knife.
1: No, we've had... That's the jackknife we've had.
5: Have you?
1: Yeah. Question is, which reality TV series hosted by Larry Emder and Kylie Gillies followed celebrities as they tried to master the art of diving?
5: Larry Emder. Mate, the only thing I can think of him was The Price is Right, mate, so I'll to bail out there.
1: Okay, no worries. Who's got it? Bruce has got the answer. Annette from Perth, who's got a lot of answers, is correct as well. What about Steve from Carrigba? G'day, Steve.
6: Yeah, g'day, mate. How are you?
1: Good. Question 25 and a win. You can do a Bradbury here.
6: I remember the show Celebrity Splash.
1: Yes, it was. Celebrity Splash. Pat from the Point
6: City. It was a bit of a bomb.
1: Yes, it was a belly flop. Pat from the Point City was woeful. Yes, all right. Well, that's okay. You know, the world is full of shockers, and sometimes it has to be Larry Emder who's hosting them. Steve, well done. Good on you. We'll get some details from you and get this out to you. Good on you. Thanks. Doing a Bradbury. Rosa had Celebrity Dive. No, Bruce had Celebrity Splash. It was. Thank you, everyone, and nice work on a challenge that did take us a while, but we got there.
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1: Karen says I was up at the top floor of the Q1 building, the tallest in Surfers, some years ago, and I was lucky enough to see a pair of beautiful peregrine falcons diving down and swooping back up and riding the thermals around the building. It was fascinating. Well, also as I was craning my neck upwards, watching a group of people come over to see what I was looking at. Oh, gee, that would be great. Chris in the Southern Water says, Phil, even the concept obviously sounds like the absolute worst TV show ever. I wonder why that was. What was the worst TV show ever anyway? 1-300-800-222. Tell me, what do you reckon was the worst TV show ever? Nice point, Chris.

0: The Werewolves, yeah, of London. Warren Zevon. All right, 1-300-800-222 is the number.
1: Issue of the day.
0: Well, there's lots of things around it then. I wonder what you made of the news today about house prices. They're down. Is that going to be a permanent thing, do you think? And if so, is it a good thing? 1-300-800-222. Interested in Chris from the Southern Waters' suggestion about what was the worst. If Celebrity Splash wasn't the worst TV show ever, what was the worst TV show ever? Mike says the worst show, maybe a very short TV series called Arcade. I think it lasted around a month. Don't think I ever knew that one. Jim in Campbelltown says the Australian version of The Office was painful viewing. Was there an Australian version of The Office? There was the American version, wasn't there? Which I didn't think, some people liked it, I didn't think it was anywhere near the joy of the British version. Morgan says World Championship Wrestling. No, I know that's got supporters. Skyways was the worst show ever. Even Perth reckon, I reckon the worst TV show ever was The Weakest Link. And rivaling it for top spot has to be The Apprentice or Celebrity Apprentice with Donald Trump. Oh, dear. Well, that's another matter entirely, isn't it? Did you see the news out of New York, out of Washington today that there's, according to the latest filings, Donald Trump personally, Donald Trump's family's personally made more than $2 billion, enriched themselves personally out of the presidency by selling cryptocurrencies and other things. Bruce says the worst game show ever was the $1 million Chance of a Lifetime, hosted by Frank Warwick, similar to Millionaire Hot Seat. But oh dear, how boring. Wayne from Mildura says, what was that show hosted by Doug Mulray? It was pulled off air by Kerry Packer after 12 minutes. That was funny. It must have been awful. I don't remember what the show was. Doug Mulray is a very funny man, was a funny man. Actually, Doug's still with us. Yes, he is. No, he's not, isn't he? No, he's not. That's right, he's not still with us. Very funny man on air. Funniest Home Videos, that's right, it was. He was hosting a show for Channel 9, Funniest Home Videos, and I think there was a segment about animals having sex, and doubtless it was funny. But Kerry Packer was watching, and that was the end of it. That was the end of it. He rang up and boomf. 1-300-800-222 is the number. Issues, give us a call. Lines are free. 1-300-800-222 is the number. Thanks, Harry in the Bay. I think Mulray's show was Australia's dirtiest home. No, Australia's funniest home video. Wasn't it? Was. Wasn't dirtiest home videos. Yes, thank you, little brother Trucker. Appreciate it. You won't get any worse than the Tipping Point, says Peter. Oh, there've been some pretty bad quiz shows, I guess, over the years too. Some of my texter says Pauline Hanson's press club speech. Not a TV show, I think, in all fairness. Dear. James and my 90-year-old mum loves it from Mossman Park, says, Phil, thanks for the great program, and now Warren Zevon. Steve from Carrigbar, what's the worst TV show ever, Steve?
2: Oh, I was going to nominate Sylvania Waters.
0: Oh, yeah, remember? That was one of the first reality TV shows, wasn't it?
2: What, it was the very first, I think. Very first reality TV show.
0: Had there been a reality TV show before then? No. I think a lot of people didn't even realise that Sylvania Waters was actually a place that existed. Down in the southern, down in the Shire, the southern part of Sydney suburbs.
2: You know what I was thinking as well, Phil? We were talking about celebrities, Splash.
0: Yeah.
2: If you'd seen Larry Emder in that show, would you ever thought he'd be a Gold Logie winner?
0: Well, he's got plenty of chutzpah and plenty of talent for being on TV, Larry Emder. And you have to hand it to him because you know what? He ain't the writer or the creator. He's just got to deliver the awful steaming mess that sometimes it is.
2: He's very good on the quiz shows.
0: Liz in Newtown reckons easily the worst show was Supermarket Sweep. Do you remember that one? Do you remember that one?
2: No, I can't remember that one.
0: No. You have to hand it to Larry. That's right. He has to make the old
2: He's the ultimate TV survivor, I'd say.
0: Yeah, no, I agree. I agree, actually, yeah. No, good on him. Good on him. Thanks, Steve. Good on you. Appreciate it. 1-300-800-222. Ted on the Goldie says, worst TV show, Love Island. I've never seen it, but the cheap seats continually takes the mickey out of it. Jim in Campbellton says, Larry Empton could sell ice to Eskimos. Oh, yeah, good on him. Good on him. Deacon from Perth says, It's a Knockout was pretty terrible. Also, that Red Faces spin-off, and I can't remember the name of it, though. Yes. Apparently, that Australia's Naughtiest Home Videos, the Doug Mulray show, you can watch it on YouTube now. I remember watching that live as Kerry Packer pulled it off and an episode of Cheers came straight on. Gary from Port Arlington. G'day, Gary.
1: G'day, Phil. I don't know about the worst show, but it was certainly the cheapest one I worked on when I was at Channel 7 called The Power and the Passion. And it was made to sort of try and compete with The Bold and the Beautiful and all those shows.
0: Oh, yeah.
1: The thing about this was it was like doing a radio play, but for television. There was no post-production. There was no sound, no special effects or anything. If we had to make phones ring, we had to make doorbells ring, and if you had thunder and lightning, you had somebody outside a fake window with a sheet of tin, and they'd be flashing a light and rattling the tin, and it was all shot in a run with no editing. It was like it was just really

0: sort of. I think it went one season and that was it.
1: That was it.
0: No. it was just like doing a radio play with TV cameras. So.
1: Yeah. Oh, well, it can be pretty difficult. It can be pretty difficult. Yes. Yeah.
0: You probably find it on YouTube somewhere. But anyway, that was just one that I thought to myself, yeah, that was a shocker compared to some of the other drama we used to produce. Anyway, there you go.
1: Thanks, Gary. Good on you, mate. Okay. Appreciate it. Yes, somebody's texted in saying there was a pretty rough quiz show on the ABC in the early 2000s that flashed back to old news stories. I can't remember the name, but I remember the presenter was pretty charismatic. I remember that too. And we made 160 episodes of it. Oh, dear, that was fun. It was called Flashback. Come on, someone help me here. I made 160 episodes of more than 160 episodes of it called Flashback. And we used old news stories, and old footage and based the questions off them. It ran at six. It was a strip show. We went from Monday to Thursday from memory. And, I was doing a breakfast show, breakfast radio show at the time. And I remember we used to finish up making the breakfast show on Fridays. Then it was made in Adelaide, that show. We flew over to Adelaide, recorded the show on the weekend, back on Monday to do the breakfast show again. It was a pretty busy time. I thought the show was kind of fun, I must say. But you know what? Nah, it didn't really do much business on telly. It ran for the year. But, you know, the problem was, of course, that it was running in that 6 p.m. time slot for the ABC, which has always been a terribly difficult problem. And for years and years and years, they never solved it. And the only thing that fixed it up was Hard Quiz. Hard Quiz has sort of fixed it up. In fact, they're so successful now they run Hard Quiz for most of the evening. Just joking. But Hard Quiz is fun. But so was Flashback. Come on, Flashback was fun. If they'd put us on at 8 o'clock, I'm sure we would have done too. Well too. 1-300-800-222 is the number. What's the worst TV show ever? Arcade was a game show set in a supermarket that centred on filling trolleys. Oh, okay. We don't remember this. Worst TV show, Jerry Springer's. Closely followed by The Handmaid's Tale, so depressing, says Pete from Eden. The Jerry Springer show was amazing in a way, wasn't it? Because it was so completely horrible, full of the most horrible people. Mark from Waverton says, while I'm an admirer of most things Ben Elton's done, his short-lived Ben Elton Live from Planet Earth on Channel 9 in 2011 was a shocker. Was pulled after three episodes. Yeah, Chris in the Southern Border says, yeah, just to swing around topically, one of the best and funniest Australian TV shows ever that's a bit forgotten is The Adventures of Lano and Woodley. Yes, it was. I agree with that. That is absolutely true. Holiday Island made Neighbours look like it was written by Shakespeare. Beyond awful, says Les from Bentley. Worst TV shows ever. Well, this is the thing about live TV, isn't it? Harry in the Bay says, what I meant every night in Canberra when I had to sit there and listen to Point of View with Bob Santa Maria. Oh, gee, that's going back, Harry. I remember it, but gee, a lot of older listeners would remember that, I guess, too. Point of View with Bob Santa. Bob Santa Maria was a spokesperson for the kind of DLP at the time, wasn't he? And ran a and I don't know how it ever got on air. It was black and white TV in those days. It was a comment opinion show, and he was always producing maps of Australia with Indonesia up the top and arrows pointing down towards us and saying, the communists are coming down to take over the place. But at the time, it was a political thing. But Bob Santa Maria, intelligent bloke. Had a very particular accent. There are some people that could do his accent quite well. I am not one of them. 1-300-800-222 is the number. Love Hard Quiz says, I think it's on at 6:30. Hard Quiz? Is it 6:30? 6:30, is it? They run it again at 8 o'clock, don't they? John from Bundaberg. G'day, John.
2: G'day, mate. How are you going?
1: Pretty good.
2: The worst show? Well, I don't know about the worst show, but

0: what's the word? You know, kids have bloody act like what's happening on that rubbish. It's the most rubbish show I've ever seen.
1: Do you reckon it's the age?
0: I don't even watch it. I don't even watch it. But even the adverts for it to be, you know, the next show coming on.
1: Yeah.
0: Sickening.
1: You know, it's one of those shows you reckon that if everyone just stayed at home, they wouldn't get themselves into all these problems.
0: That's it. Hey, mate.
1: Who'd live in someone's texted in saying who'd live in Midsummer, for example.
0: Yeah, I thought Blue Heelers was bad. Hey, before you go, Bruce Highway is covered in fog tonight. So, if you can just let everybody sort of know that, you know, there's parts of it you can't even see the front of the truck and, you know, the bonnet in front of you sort of thing. It's pretty heavy fog here tonight.
1: Gee, it's been hanging around that fog, isn't it? It's been like this for a week and a half, you know.
0: Yeah. I was gonna say it hasn't been too bad this season or this winter, if you could call it a winter.
1: Hasn't been winter yet, has it, John? Don't you reckon?
0: I think we only got in Bundy. We've only been down below below 10 degrees one night. I think it was. The rest of the time it's in double figures. I got no jumper on, no jacket on or anything tonight. I don't know what the temperature is at the moment, but it's quite good, actually.
1: It's warm as, I know. I was looking at, so they were showing some TV pictures of, because the school holidays, of course, you know, kick off and all those people going down to the snow fields to take the kids down for, you know, to have a look at the snow. Hang on, Dad. You said, Dad, that there was snow down here. Where is it, Dad?
0: I got the grandkids up from Brisbane for the week. They're going home tomorrow, actually. They can't believe it. They reckon it's, you know, it's warmer in Bundy than down in Brisbane anyway. But dear old mother lives in Bow Desert, and she was saying that it's gone down to below zero on numerous mornings there. So,
1: Okay. Well, I was walking around.
0: And she can't. She's 94, and she still plays golf at 94, eh?
1: Does she?
0: And,
1: Can she break 100, John?
0: No, but when she turned 80, she actually hit a hole in one off a par three.
1: Gee, that's pretty good. That's pretty good.
0: And we were looking to get a license taken off it because we're a bit worried about her driving, eh? So the doctor sent her for a driving test and she passed the test, an 18-year-old, young kids getting their first license. She had to go for one of the same tests as that and pass it with flying colours, eh? So they couldn't take a licence of her.
1: Yeah. John, if you're still cracking hearty at 94, I think it's a pretty good effort.
0: Yeah, mate, I don't think I'll make that one.
1: Come on. Give it a crack, John. See you, mate.
0: Yep. Catch you, up around Maribor here at the moment.
1: Okay. Thanks for the info on the fog. That's great. Catherine in Normanhurst says, Phil, here's my list of the worst TV shows I've ever seen. Million Dollar Hot Seat with Eddie McGuire. Now is Rebecca Gibney hosting it. I'm a Celebrity, Get Me Out of Here. Oh, that's a terrible show. Anything that Australia copies from other countries, including the soapies. Yes, I'm trying to think of it. Has there been a good Australian remake of something? I used to like that English design show, wasn't it, called Grand Designs? But I didn't think Australian and New Zealand versions were as good, really. My texter says if she's getting a hold in one on a par three, I don't think there's any issue with her driving. Boom, boom. I agree. Zoe says, yes, in Home and Away and Summer Bay, they must have had a really, really big cemetery. True enough. Cobra, I don't remember that, but probably yes. If I can remember correctly, he says, wasn't Point of View with Bob Santamaria followed or preceded by Handy Andy and Joe the Gadget Man? It may

0: Olive Bean. I remember my dad used to watch it, Point of View, because he was, I think he was a fan for a while, he's a fan for a long while of Bob Santa Maria, who was, as I say, a spokesman for the DLP, basically. Well, he was one of the, you know, sort of what would you call it? The brains behind the ideas behind the Democratic Labor Party, the DLP, who were very conservative. Offshoot of the Labor Party. 1-300-800-222. Latif from West Brunswick. G'day, Latif.
1: Good morning, Phil. You were told one of your questions was about peregrine falcons.
0: Yes.
1: With high speed.
0: Yeah.
1: In Melbourne, perhaps last 6 to 10, nearly 7, 10 years, in Collins Street in Melbourne, 367 number, the skyscraper, right on the top, 35th floor, peregrine falcons.
0: That's right.
1: It's been there, famous. It's been there all those time, and
0: that's right. They've got a camera there on them, haven't they?
1: Yeah.
0: Do you know what the site is? Otherwise, you could just Google it, could you? I suppose.
1: Yeah. They're there. If you Google,
0: what would you Google? Peregrine falcons, Melbourne.
1: Oh, just famous peregrine falcons in Melbourne.
0: Yeah, that's right. And there's a camera on the nest, isn't
1: yeah.
0: there?
1: Yeah. With their chicks and all that.
0: How good's that?
1: Yeah.
0: Yeah, and a couple of people texting in tonight about that too. No, I remember that. Yes, no, it's both unbelievable and also fantastic.
1: Thank you, Phil.
0: Good on you, Latif. Thank you. Carmel from Ballarat says, Phil, Bob Santa Maria isn't dead. He's just been elected head of the Liberal Party. well, there'd be some connections, I guess, too. Ingrid from Melinda says, yes, Joe the Gadget Man does ring a bell about then. Mm-mm. What was that educational show where the host used to say, why is it so? It was on the ABC. It wasn't a bad show. No, it wasn't. What was his name? It was a science show, wasn't it? He used to, the egg in the bottle. What was his name? I'm trying to remember. Can't remember. Shaz from Emmore says, the Aussie version of the marvellous British version of The Workshop was cringe-worthy. Yeah. All right, the worst TV shows. God, I miss The Inventors on ABC. Wasn't that a great show? Yes, they've tried to – they had a go at kind of redoing it, but it – I don't know, maybe things have moved on these days with so many inventions being online and so on. Maybe it's difficult. Professor Julius Sumner Miller, thank you. Professor Julius Sumner Miller. Yep. All righty, thanks for that. That was funny. I've got to go in a sec, but Rod's on the way. Here's Linda Ronstadt.

0: Linda Ronstadt. Okay, get Rod, because there's not much left of him. Hello, Rod.
1: Yeah, except it's Trevor.
0: Did I say Rod? I meant Trevor.
1: But that's all right. You can call me Rod.
0: No, I don't want to call you Rod. Trevor, hello.
1: Hi.
0: Sorry, Trev.
1: I've been called way worse things.
0: Oh, I know why. Someone's texted me. That's why. I know. I won't go into it, but a lot of texters were obsessed with the Home and Away and whether Rod was a fan of Home and Away.
1: I see.
0: Yeah. Sorry, Trev.
1: You didn't have to apologise to me, Gavin. Hey,
0: yes.
1: Do you ever have that thing by which you go, oh, we've got so many streaming services and we've got so many movies on streaming services, and then when you go to find one, you can't find it?
0: No, there's nothing. No,
1: anywhere. Yeah.
0: Anywhere.
1: Because I've been trying to watch Young Frankenstein again because I just think it's a very funny film. And I've looked in all streaming services, can't find it. I've looked on YouTube, can't find it.
0: Not on YouTube?
1: Not on anything is that film. So we're going to talk about that on the program this morning and also just talk about the films that you'd like to see again.
0: Good stuff. Have a good one. We'll talk tomorrow.
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5: ABC News with David Rollins. A week after a pair of powerful quakes struck Venezuela, search and rescue efforts are continuing to find people trapped underneath the rubble of collapsed buildings. Authorities say at least 1,943 people have been killed, while more than 10,000 have been injured by the quakes. The United Nations is warning that up to 6.8 million people may be affected in some way. In the hard hit area of La Guaira, Fernando Rodriguez says he's still trying to find his niece.
6: I feel terrible. I have a 19-year-old niece down there. We know she was here because she was on the phone with her mum, and we haven't heard from her since. Access is difficult, but we have to keep fighting because we have to find them.
5: The Home Affairs Minister has rejected criticism of Australia's border security after a suspected illegal boat landed on remote Cape York in North Queensland. Witnesses say a dozen or so men arrived on the vessel on Tuesday near Weipa. A 34-year-old Taiwanese man has since been charged with people smuggling, and a 30-year-old man was also detained under the Migration Act pending further inquiries. Tony Burke has dismissed claims that the government has lost control of the nation's northern coastline. And he condemned yesterday's vote in the Senate to make public Australia's aerial surveillance contracts, arguing the move threatens national security. A 19-year-old woman is among three people who have died from suffocation during World Cup soccer celebrations in Mexico City. John O'Wakely has the story.
6: Mexican health authorities say the three people died after crowds descended on the city following the country's 2-0 victory over Ecuador. More than 1 million people took to the streets to mark the country's first World Cup knockout win since 1986. The mayor of Mexico City, Clara Brugada, has expressed her condolences to the families of the victims and urged revelers to celebrate with responsibility, care and empathy. With more than 20 million residents, Mexico City's metropolitan area is one of the most densely populated areas on the planet.
5: Syrian authorities have announced the names of the final 70 MPs for the country's new parliament. Its formation has been seen as a key test of President Hamed al-Sharaa's commitment to political inclusivity in the post-Assad era. 15 of the 70 MPs appointed by the president are women, and 13 were imprisoned under Bashar al-Assad. Two-thirds of the 210-member chamber were chosen by regional electoral colleges last year. Amnesty International has called for a peacekeeping force to be sent to Sudan after a report found the Rapid Support Forces committed ethnic cleansing

0: during the group's capture of Al-Fashir. The BBC's Barbara Pledusher has more on this story.
1: Amnesty International interviewed nearly 250 people, more than 200 of them survivors, and witnesses talked about the mass killing of civilians, abductions, beatings, rape, and so on, often accompanied by ethnic slurs, they said, the Sudanese word for used for servant or slave. Now, the Arab militias of the RSF do have a history of violence against non-Arab black African tribes in the western region of Darfur. And in the case of Al-Fashir specifically, the armed groups who were defending the city belonged to the local Zaghawa tribe. So the RSF seems to have targeted the Zaghawa civilians just as it did the armed groups.
0: Victorians are being urged to treat cocaine and methamphetamine with extreme caution after heroin was detected in drugs circulating across the state. Kaveh Akbari reports.
2: One person has died and several others have been taken to hospital after unknowingly ingesting heroin. Victoria's Department of Health says the opioid was detected following four separate overdose incidents involving substances believed to have been cocaine or methamphetamine. Authorities say even small amounts of heroin can be deadly, with overdose signs including slow breathing, difficulty waking someone, and tiny pupils. The department says naloxone can reverse a heroin overdose and is available free from some pharmacies, health services, and dispensing machines. But anyone experiencing an unexpected reaction should call 000 immediately.
0: South Australia's Monarto Safari Park has opened a new elephant precinct, the first in about 30 years. Five Asian elephants call the 12-hectare precinct home. Elephant manager Andrew Coas says the animals are settling in nicely.
3: They have, you know, as the months have gone by, they have settled. The great thing with Monarto Safari Park is that with the facilities that we've built, it does cater for elephants to be able to come together when they choose to.
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5: Across Queensland into Thursday, showers and rain in the southern interior, extending into the northwest, but easing as the day goes on. Isolated showers along the east coast, more likely north of Cardwell, partly cloudy elsewhere. Maximum temperatures above average, apart from near average conditions in the Northern Cape and far southwest. 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
9: Good morning. 6 minutes past two, 6 minutes past midnight in Western Australia, and it's 24 minutes to two in South Australia and in the Northern Territory. Sometimes you want to see a movie. So you go, well, we've got a smart television. So we'll have a look on that streaming service. No, it's not there. Have a look on another streaming service. No, not there. So you wonder, what's the point in looking for a film on one of those services, and you just can't find it? So we want to take a look at that this morning. Well, if you've had that problem before and you haven't been able to find a film that you want to watch, ABC iView is really good, and also SBS On Demand is really good for finding all sorts of interesting films. But what's the film that you've seen once and you just love to see it again? Village of the Damned is just a film that I mean, it's a bit of a horror film, but it's a really good film. I'd love to see it again, but I'm not sure where to find it. But I'd love to see it again. Once upon a time, do you remember when TV used to have on a Sunday night, there was movie of the week or movie of the something, and it was always on a Sunday? And you'd sort of get the films would come on the cinema, and then you'd wait a little while, and eventually it'd turn up at the drive-in. And then you'd wait a little while, and then sooner or later, it'd turn up on the telly. So you get to watch it then. So what are those films that you've seen once, but you'd love to see it again, but you're not sure where to find it, but you would just love to see that film again? Think about it, because we'll talk about that in just a little while with Jarrett. We will play, though, because we're still going to play, because there are still five questions to be answered. They're not going anywhere. It's not as if they're going to disappear, and you're going to think, oh, well, we'll move on.

We'll talk about movies. Oh, no, no, no. We have to sort this out first. We have to get these questions answered. And there is a theme to all of these questions, which I will play for you in just a second, which is a little clue as to what the theme is. JJ and Adidas said, love to see Spinal Tap again. Spinal Tap is just very good. Always funny, you think? So have a listen to this. This is a little clue as to what the theme is. If you want to have a little go at the theme, you need to text 0437 774 774. That's what you got to do. Give us a call if you want to come and play and answer any of the questions. 1300 800 222. Listen to this song. Tell me the name of the band performing this song, and then we begin. There's a clue. It's either in the title or it could be in the name of the band. Yeah. Have a listen.

0: The song is This Must Be The Place. It's probably not the most well-known song by this particular band, so it's a little bit more of a challenge, I've got to say. Hi, Trev. Several versions of Village of the Damned, the classic sci-fi horror story about the English village overtaken by mysterious mind-controlling children, are available for purchase. You see, that's one of the streaming services I don't like. We can't really mention that, the ones that we don't like. But that one, though, I don't really like that one. Because I joined it, and then I tried to get out of it, and it was so hard to get out of it. It was ridiculous. Because I don't know about you, but I like to join a streaming service, binge on it, get rid of everything on that, and then go to another one. And they don't like you doing that a lot. Hello, Sam.
1: Good morning.
0: Sam? What's the name of the band performing that particular tune?
1: Oh, that's the Talking Heads.
0: It is Talking Heads. Not as well known as some songs by Talking Heads, that one.
1: Yeah, that was kind of a big shift for them, you know? Because it was kind of more poppy than their previous stuff.
0: Yeah. I like it, though.
1: Oh, I love it. Yeah, it's... I have a covers playlist, you know, and there's like, I would probably say 7 versions of that song.
0: Oh, really?
1: Covers playlist. Yeah, it's apparently it's so easy to do in different genres and make it sound great. But it's just, as they say about houses, it's got good bone.
0: I'll have a little look for that because I wouldn't mind seeing different versions of that. I like that song. Anyway, because you sorted that out for us, Sam, it is Talking Heads with This Must Be The Place. We have a which question, a when question, an if question, a why question, and an into question today.
1: Into?
0: Hmm.
1: Is that 2 words or one? Oh, no, it doesn't matter.
0: Doesn't matter, right?
1: Yeah, into is so weird.
0: Would you like that one then?
1: Yes, it would make it. What's that?
0: Would you like that one then?
1: Yes, it's a weird category, so why not?
0: Okay, the question is this, Sam. Into which house was Harry Potter originally considered to be sorted into instead of Gryffindor?
1: The Slytherin and Hufflepuff or something like that. And it seems like there's one more. And it's probably that one. But, you know, he's a little bit of a nerdy guy, but Hufflepuffs are kind of chubby, aren't they?
0: I don't know, to be honest.
1: Like, I've never seen the movie. You know, this is all third-hand information. I'm going Hufflepuff.
0: It's not Hufflepuff, but nicely done, because there's really only a couple of choices, but unfortunately, that's not the one.
1: Yeah, it's probably the one I can't remember the name of, but oh well.
0: That's okay, Sam. Thank you for getting This Must Be The Place. Very good. The Folk Bitch Trio have done a version of that at the pub. It's good. Trev, the song is by Talking Heads. I actually thought it was called Home. No, that's not what it's called. 1977 movie Orca with Richard Harris. Been looking for it for years, but can't find it. Was that a film that you would like to have seen more than once? I wonder. Louise. Hello, Louise.
2: Hi, how are you?
0: Louise?
2: Yes.
0: What do you think of the... Yes. You can say, get on with it. Would you like me to get on with it? Here's the question. Into which house was Harry...

0: Harry Potter originally considered to be sorted into instead of Gryffindor?
1: What did the other guy say?
0: He said, what is it, Hufflepuff or Hufflepuff or something like that?
1: I thought it would have been Slytherin.
0: Is that your answer, Louise?
1: Yes.
0: Yeah, it was Slytherin. Because you know how they put that funny hat on? And the hat was going, like that, Slytherin. And Harry Potter was going, not Slytherin, not Slytherin, not Slytherin. So he changed his mind. Rosa said Slytherin. Chipper said Slytherin. And Susan in Hobart also said Slytherin. As did you, Louise. All right, so we can cross that one out. And we can ask another question, Louise. We have a which question, a when question, an if question, and a why question.
1: Oh, let's go if.
0: You want if? Okie dokie. If I'm putting on my top hat and tying up my white tie, what am I brushing off? It's gone very quiet there, Louise.
1: Oh, I can see it. It's Gene Kelly, I think. Can you say it again? It's brushing off my...
0: If I'm putting on my top hat and tying up my white tie, what am I brushing off?
1: I think it's shoes.
0: No, he's not brushing off his shoes. Logically, you would think he'd be brushing off his shoes.
1: Yeah.
0: But unfortunately, he's not. Is it goodbye, Louise?
1: It is.
0: Thanks, Louise. See you later. Yeah, it's goodbye. Shazzy said it was Slytherin. Slytherin, Slytherin, Slytherin, Slytherin. Everybody said Slytherin. This must be the place was used in the film Wall Street while Charlie Sheen and Daryl Hannah were setting up their place, their apartment together. Absolutely great song. It's a great song. Really good song. I like that song. Hello, Sam.
2: Good morning, Trevor, is it?
0: Yeah, you would prefer a Rolling Stones song.
2: You got a question about Rolling Stones?
0: No, I don't.
2: No.
0: What's your favourite Rolling Stones song?
2: Jumpin' Jack Flash.
0: Good song, isn't it?
2: Yeah. Do you want to ask you a question about the Rolling Stones?
0: No, because I always get them wrong, Sam, every single time you ask me. But you can. But I always get them wrong. But off you go.
2: Which member of the Rolling Stones was born on the 18th of December 1943?
0: Keith Richards.
2: Correct.
0: Yes.
2: Yeah.
0: I didn't know it. That's really just my guess. That's, I guess, my standard guess all the time.
2: Yeah.
0: I think my favourite Rolling Stones song is Sympathy for the Devil.
2: Oh, yeah.
0: Because I like that bit where they go, woo, woo, like that.
2: And the first time I seen them was in 1965.
0: Jeez, that's all right.
2: Yeah, never forget. The 15th of March, 1965.
0: Great thing to go and see, especially then as well. Hey, thank you, Sam. You stay well.
2: Yeah. What's the question?
0: Oh, I'll ask you the question. Okay. If I'm putting on my top hat and tying up my white tie, what am I brushing off?
2: Why?
0: What?
2: Why do you brush off?
0: So what is he brush? What am I brushing off?
2: No, I'm sorry, Trevor, I wouldn't have a clue.
0: That's okay. Yes, Tara, that's the theme. Well done, Tara. Nice and early and quick with the theme. So, no, you're not first. I just lied. Oh, sorry, Tara. Is Milkman Dan the first? I think Milkman Dan beat you by that much. So I'm sorry, Tara. Milkman Dan, you can send in a text with a song on it. We'll do it for you a little bit later because you worked out the theme very early. Wasn't too hard. Hello, John.
3: Morning, Trevor.
0: John, if I'm putting on my top hat and tying up my white tie, what am I brushing off?
3: Is it brushing off my tails?
0: He's brushing off his tails. Very good. Do you wear top hat and tails often?
3: I would be quite safe in saying never.
0: Never. I like the idea of wearing top hat and tails.
3: Yeah, I kind of miss the formality of the past, but not the obligation.

0: Yeah, it's I like the idea of dressing up. I don't dress up very often, I got to say, but I do like the idea of having the opportunity to dress up.
1: Yeah, and before we go on, can I just say, as a person who has retired, I wish you all the best in your upcoming retirement.
0: Thank you.
1: And that whatever you plan to do, it's for your fulfillment and your betterment and whatever you want from it, and that you have a great time.
0: Thank you very much, John. That's very kind. Now, because you sorted that question out, we have a which question, a when question, and a why question.
1: Oh, let's go a when.
0: A when question is a little snippet from a song. So I want you to listen very carefully, John, and see if you can tell me the name of the song that this little snippet is from. I'll play it again for you. There you go.
1: And that would be no.
0: And that would be hard.
1: I would agree with that.
0: Good on you. And thank you for your best wishes, John.
1: You're most welcome.
0: All the best. 1-300-800-222. Yes, it's a little bit of a tricky one. Really, isn't it? Have a listen. We want to know what song that this little snippet's from. Oh, it's a nasty edit, I've got to say. It's one of those, you know, one of the tricky things when you're editing these things is you sort of edit the mid-phrase in the song, so because they're harder to identify if you edit the mid-phrase. And whoever edited this, it was a bit mean because that's exactly what's happened. What's that? Oh, good on you. Somebody... Here's me going, yeah, it's a little bit tricky because you edit it mid-phrase and it makes it that little bit harder, and there are five people that have already worked out exactly what it was. So that's the end of that theory. Scott's there. Hello, Scott.
2: G'day, mate.
0: I can tell you that Sandra knows what it is, and I can tell you that someone else that sent a text in, Louise, knows what it is. Do you know what it is?
2: Oh, stop. You've got me again. Last time you... I rang last time and it was like, I heard three, there was two notes of the song, and it was like, I said, oh, I can't. I don't know. And now there's four notes, and it's like, it's, I don't know, it's all a grey cloud over my head.
0: Scotty, your line is breaking in and out really badly, but I heard you say that it's four notes. Let's have a listen. No, no, no, no. Oh, yeah, it's four. But I can't hear you. So good to talk to you, though. Milkman Dan, woohoo, for me. The song I'd like is Coming Home, Mark Knopfler. Or Lily Was Here, Dave Stewart. All right, we'll have a look for those because you've done very, very well, Milkman Dan. With a woohoo, he said. Brownie in Port Ferry knows what song this is. No, it's not Union City Blue. Good song, though, but it's not that one. Hello, Spiro.
3: How you going, Trent?
0: I'm going to play this for you. What song's it from?
3: No, can't get it, but I only rang up to wish you well on your retirement.
0: Thank you.
3: You only just had long service leave, so I'll...
0: So do you reckon I'm dabbling in taking just a little bit too much time?
3: No, you deserve it. I've listened to you for years. I can't guess the song. I honestly don't know. But I just rang up to wish you well and hope you have a really happy time with whatever you do, mate.
0: Thank you very much. Look, I'm sure. Look, make sure you give me a ring because I'll be here for another month.
3: Oh yeah, but I just. You know, I like to get in just before I forget.
0: No, I do exactly the same thing. Good on you. Thank you.
3: Bye.
0: See you, mate. Laura, I thought this was going to be really hard. And there's about, 15, 20 people have all texted in the answer. That means that Bo is obviously going to know what it is. Hello, Bo.
4: Once again, your estimations of my abilities exceed the reality.
0: It's a very low bar, do you reckon, Bo?
4: It's a bit hard to hear it when you're driving, you know, hear it on Bluetooth. So.
0: It is. It's a little bit difficult, especially if you're listening to it through an AM radio, but I don't think you are. Oh, yeah, you're in a truck. It's impossible in a truck.
4: Yeah, well.
0: So, I mean, if I was of the type of person that would let you choose another question, I would do that, but I'm just not, basically.
4: Oh, you're a hard man.
0: Can't help it, Bo, but I'll talk to you next week.
4: Well, give us one more listen.
0: All right, then we'll do that. Here we go. You ready? Here we go. There you go.
4: I can't really make it out, but it did actually remind me a bit of the Waterboys' Hole of the Moon.
0: Oh, good song. Yeah, I can't really hear that at all in there at all. It might, it could be a little bit like that, I reckon.
4: It is in the truck.
0: Yes. That's the thing. You see, in the truck, it sounds exactly like the Waterboys. What, Hole in the Moon?
4: Yeah, that's one.
0: Yeah, no, it's not that. It's not that song. Thanks, Bo.
4: See ya.
0: Talk to you next week. That was it. Is that the Waterboys song, Hole in the Moon? I think it is. I'm looking at Maddie, like, knowingly going, yeah? She's going, huh? Hello, Rodney.
5: Good morning.
0: Let me play this, Rodney. What song's that from?
5: I have no idea.
0: Oh, Rodney.
5: Oh, but Trev.
0: But.
5: And you probably don't remember. I listened to you and Rod when you both did the show together. Oh, must have been 25 years ago now. Back in the. Yeah.
0: That was. I don't know if I've done. Oh, I've done. I don't think I've done the program with Rod. However, I've done bits and pieces with Rod when I've been out somewhere. Like I've reported into him from Blues Fest to talk about Blues Fest.
5: Must have been then when you first started overnight, and Rod was there, and I won something on a. It was a 5-question quiz. And,
0: oh, okay.
5: And what I got was a picture of you two, and
0: oh, you lucky devil!
5: And I've got to say, I didn't expect you to look like your voice, but yeah, and everything else. No, look, I've been listening to you for such a long time. It's just going to be.
0: Do you know what I can guarantee you, Rodney, is that now I look a heck of a lot different than I did in that photo.
5: I've actually looked online a couple of times, and really, you don't.
0: Oh, no, really, I do. I'm telling you.
5: No, you were ugly back then, and you're still ugly now. So it's all right.
0: Good on you, Rodney. Do you know what this is? Okay, here you go.
5: No, thank you, buddy, and thank you for the years and years.
0: Good on you, thank you. The other thing that I did with Rod, Rod decided to do an April Fool's joke that I was going, that I was running for the Senate, and I was going to be leaving, and I was running for the Senate under a overnight representation policy. That people who work overnight and people who work shift work are underrepresented. And Rod, I think, did an interview with me about that. It was quite funny. Hello, Tara.
6: G'day, Trevor. How are you, mate?
0: Tara, do you recognise this?
6: I think it is you can leave your hat on.
0: No, but that's because you know what the theme is.
6: Yeah, so I'm sort of running with that, so yes.
0: You just missed out. I thought it was you, but you just missed out. Milkman Dan beat you by a snippet.
6: Bugger.
0: Yeah, no, that's not what the song is. I like your theory, though, and I like the way you worked it out, but it's not right.
6: Thanks, Trev. I'll chat with you before you retire.
0: Good on you. Thank you. The best thing you did with Rod was when you announced the New Year's overnights party. As an April Fool's joke, that's what I was just talking about, John. It was funny. He was smart with that sort of stuff, Rod, because I'd never bothered trying to do an April Fool's thing because you've got to be able to work it out and you've got to sell it well. And Rod had the ability to be able to sell things very well. Hello, Matt.
7: Morning, Trevor. Yeah.
0: You're the last person I got left. Do you know what the song is?
7: I reckon it's Chain of the Wheel by Black Sabbath.
0: No, it's not.
8: Oh, I'm chained to the wheel anyway.

0: Jeez, I wish it was, Matt. I really wish it was.
1: Well, I had to tell you, mate, I've been listening to you for about 15 years. I don't bring up all that often, but I'm going to miss you, mate.
0: Look, thank you. And one of the great things is that I'm getting texts and also some lovely comments on the Overnight Facebook site from people who have never called in, which is really nice to hear from people like that as well. Thanks for that, Matt.
1: You've kept your company, mate. I've done a few miles of expanding. Going to be sorely missed, mate.
0: Good on you. Thank you. Hey, give us a ring before I go.
1: Jeez, will do. See
0: Thanks,
1: ya.
0: Buddy. 1-300-800-222 text. That one's gone. You see, so many people... On that, so many people are out there that have worked this out and sent a text in. No, it's not Hole in the Moon, but that's the song that I was thinking about by the Waterboys. But it's not that song, I'm afraid. Not that song at all. But Robin in Maryborough knows what it is. Jim in Picton in New South Wales, wrong song, right person is what I'll tell you with that one. I'll do it again. I thought it was a very, very clever piece of editing. Personally, I thought that, but I thought it would be harder. But it appears to be just that little bit too hard because some of you know what it is and others of you don't. I reckon Rachel knows. Hello, Rachel.
2: Hi, is it Raspberry Beret by Prince?
0: No, yes, sorry. I had Little Red Corvette in my head because somebody said it was Little Red Corvette. Did you send a text in?
2: No, I did not.
0: Oh, very good. So, yes, it is Raspberry Beret. But it was... That's well done, because I don't think it was that easy to work it out from that bit.
2: Oh, it's just my era. Thanks, Trevor. Yeah. And, look, you know, congratulations on your wonderful service. I'm not usually a listener. I've only started in the last few months, but it's been great.
0: Good, but just in time before I go.
2: Yes. So...
0: But that's all right.
2: Your next gig.
0: But the person that will be taking my place, which I'm not sure who it is, but that'll be announced later, I'm sure will be just as good as me, and you'll continue listening, Rachel.
2: Well, I'd love to, but I really shouldn't be up at this time of night.
0: It's a bit of a conflict, really, isn't it?
2: That's right, but it's so much fun.
0: Now, because you sorted that out, Rachel, we have two other questions. We have a which question and a why question.
2: Oh, I love why.
0: And I think they're both gettable, just between you and I. Why does the Wicked Witch of the West pursue Dorothy?
2: It's about the red shoes. Yeah. Didn't she want the red shoes?
0: Yeah, she did want the red shoes. There was another reason, but I'll be happy if you just give me one. Do you know what the other reason is?
2: Oh, it's really late for me, Trevor.
0: Okay, so do you want to just go with the one?
2: Yeah.
0: Yeah, okay, we'll go with the one. So it was for the ruby slippers, but also for crushing her sister. Because remember then the house fell down and crushed her sister, which was the Witch of the East?
2: Yes.
0: She was a bit peeved about that.
2: Yeah, true. Yeah, I think I missed that detail because I was really young when I saw it.
0: So yeah, she was really peeved about that. One question less, and you get this, Rachel, then you win. Now, I can tell you people, Rachel, that there are people that have been listening to this program for 20 years, right, and have never won.
2: I'm going to be on their death list.
0: So you will be... Yeah, I mean, I don't have, you know, like a list of people, but you'll be on other people's list.
2: Typical Bradbury, wouldn't it?
0: Yeah. So this is the question. Are you ready?
2: Yes.
0: If I had a drum roll, I'd do it for you, but I don't. Okay. Which of the boarding school students under Mrs. Clavell's care has red hair and is the smallest and bravest?
2: Under whose care?
0: Oh, come on, Rachel. You should know this. Which of the boarding school students under Mrs. Clavell's care has red hair and is the smallest and bravest?
2: Yeah. I'm really, really sorry.
0: Don't apologise. I mean...
2: I don't watch that much television.
0: Well, it may not be from television.
2: Or movies.
0: Well, it may not be from films.
2: So one more time, please.
0: One more time. Which of the boarding school students under Mrs. Clavell's care has red hair and is the smallest and the bravest?
2: Well, I'm just going to say Pippi Longstocking.
0: No, but you're on the right sort of area. But it's not right, Rachel, so you're blowing your...

0: can't.
1: I know what it is now.
0: That well, you can't say now.
1: I'm not going to say it. No, I won't.
0: All right. I'll talk to you again next week.
1: Yeah.
0: You can have another go.
1: Okay. Cheers.
0: Bye-bye. Rachel was there. She had the opportunity. But oh, no. She didn't get it. Who's next? Sandra would be next. Hello, Sandra.
2: Hello, Trevor.
0: Do you know the answer to this question?
2: I'm going to have a guess. Is it Ron Weasley?
0: No, it's not Ron Weasley. is there a Mrs. Clavell in Harry Potter?
2: Probably not.
0: Probably not. But it'll do, though. It'll do. It's not right.
2: Oh, I just wanted to say thank you very much for keeping us company over all the years, Trevor.
0: Thank you. Thank you very much.
2: Thank you.
0: Look, Sandra, it's been a pleasure. I've loved doing this program. I'm very, very lucky to be able to do something for this amount of time that you really enjoy.
2: Oh, that's great.
0: And it's the only other job that I've had that I've had for over a year and a half. So for that reason, it's been really good too.
2: Yeah.
0: Thank you. This is Overnights on ABC Radio. 1-300-800-222. Text us on 0437-774-774. Yes, Chez, and then more. That's right. Yes, Robin, that's who we're looking for. No, Karina in Shell Harbour. That isn't who it is. And it's not Ginger Megs. Oh, for goodness sake, it's not Ginger Megs. Hello, Pearl.
3: Hello, Trev. How are you going?
0: I'm well.
3: Sorry to hear that you're leaving us.
0: That's okay. Everyone will be all right. It'll be in a month's time. And I said this yesterday, that one of the wonderful things about this program is that there will be other people that will come in and present it, but it's the people out there that actually make it the program what it is as well.
3: Oh, yes, but you're the glue that keeps us all together.
0: Oh, there'll be plenty of other glue. There's lots of other glue, I guarantee it. Now, how about this question? Which of the boarding school students under Mrs. Clavell's care has red hair and is the smallest and the bravest?
3: I'm not sure, but is it Madeline?
0: It is Madeline.
3: Yeah, I remember that being on the TV when my daughter was little.
0: And there were always 12 little girls? All in a row?
3: I didn't take that much notice. I couldn't see it, so I just listened. Yeah.
0: I think that it's in one of the lines in the introduction to it. Oh. I think. It's Madeline, which is a really, really lovely little cartoon and lovely little books as well.
3: Yeah, it's a nice little name too.
0: Madeline, it is. Mm. I'll pop you on hold. You're a winner for the day, Pearl.
3: Oh, right. Okay.
0: Woohoo!
3: Hey, I'm a winner on Territory Day.
0: Oh, is it Territory Day?
3: Yeah.
0: What happens on Territory Day?
3: On Territory Day, everyone celebrates the self-government. We got self-government on the 1st of July, 1978.
0: Mm.
3: So everyone lets off firecrackers and celebrates.
0: Do you know what I'm looking for? Because I haven't been to Darwin yet, which I'm looking forward to doing that in retirement, is going to Darwin. But I want to be up there for when they have the Luxor Festival.
3: Oh, that's sometime in the dry season. I can't remember when now.
0: Because I love Luxes, and I would love to be there for the Luxor Festival. So I think that is now on my new bucket list.
3: Oh, right. Yeah, I think that's in the dry season. Most things are in the dry season.
0: Well, I mean, that's because those of us in the south are frightened of wet seasons. Or even the build-up, probably.
3: The build-up's terrible, but the wet season is beautiful.
0: Maybe that'd be a good idea. Skip the build-up, wait till the build-up's over, and then go up there for the wet season.
3: Yeah, the build-up is the worst.
0: Yeah, I was there for build-up in Broome, but I don't know if it's as bad as it is in the Territory.
3: Similar.
0: Yeah. Anyway, Pearl.
3: The wet season, we like to call it the green season.
0: I was in Broome for the build-up in a tent.
3: Yeah. Oh, yuck.
0: Which was just horrible, because it was just, you wake up at 5 o'clock in the morning and it was already humid and hot and just terrible.
3: Yeah.
0: No escape. Anyway, Pearl, I'll pop you on hold. Have a chat with Maddie.
3: Thanks, Trev.
0: See you later. Pearl had a win. Good on you. 1-300-800-222, text 0437-774-774. We talk about movies. We do like to talk about movies with Jarrett Garn. Today we're taking a look at the films that you haven't been able to find, that you want to watch it again because you love that movie, but you haven't been able to find it anywhere. You've got all these streaming services that say, oh, we've got all of these films for you to be able to watch, and then you have a look for it,

and you can't find it. So it doesn't have to be a film that you've looked for, but what's that film that you've seen once or twice, but you'd love to see it again because you just enjoyed it? 1-300-800-222, text 0437-774-774. Someone said, this is Dean, he said, for your last month, you should dye your hair purple. The reason that Dean is saying that was because a number of years ago, I asked the question, what colour was the Werewolf of London's hair? And everyone kept on saying to me that it was perfect, and I kept on telling them they were wrong. And they were right because I thought the lyric was purple. We might do that for an occasion as we lead up to when I've finished, is you can ring up and tell me all the things that I made a mistake with. It's a very long list, I've got to say. It's a very long list. We might do that at some point.

It's Prince and Raspberry Beret. Somebody got a text there that said Warren Zevon does a good version of Raspberry Beret. And someone else said that Warren Zevon wrote Raspberry Beret. No, I didn't write it, Steve. But thank you. But it is right that Warren Zevon didn't write it, but he famously recorded a ragged, fast-paced cover of the track in 1990 as part of a short-lived supergroup called Hindu Love Gods, which featured Zevon on vocals alongside three members of REM. That'd be worth listening to, wouldn't it? So that's the way it works. If you want to join us, 1300 800 222 as we investigate.

0: That was it. Well done, Milkman Dan, who worked out the theme was hats and chose Mark Knopfler and the theme from Local Hero, which is about, it's a movie, Local Hero. I've never seen the film. I know the music more, I think. Katie has said, hi, Trevor, I've been a long-time listener, but can you tell us who did the show before you did? That's going back a long time, Katie. Madeline Randall did it. Tim Cox did it before I did. And Seamus Hoare. They were mainly the people that did it just immediately before I did. So there you go. If you want to join us as we take a look at movies, what's the film that you've seen? Like, you've seen it once and you think, geez, I'd like to see it again, but I wouldn't know where to find it. Give us a ring. 1-300-800-222.
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0: Jarrett Gunn is a film critic and works at the Monster Pictures and the Monster Festival. Joins us to take a look at movies. Hello, Jarrett.
3: Hello, Trevor. Good to speak to you. Possibly for the last time too.
0: Let me do the maths. We'll work out a way.
3: Oh, surely, hopefully. It sounds like you're going to have a whole lot more time to watch a few more movies
0: Possibly
3: on the physical format.
0: Looking forward to that.
3: Excellent.
0: Hey, Jarrett, this comes as a result. Last time I spoke to you, I was saying that I haven't been able to find Young Frankenstein. Still haven't been able to find it, by the way.
3: But no, it's still not on any digital streaming platforms to rent or buy.
0: No.
3: Just stream.
0: Somebody sent me, so you can get it for $12 if I want to go and buy the DVD.
3: Well, look, that's the answer, because the minute you buy that DVD, as long as your DVD player is still functional and that disc still plays, there's no scratches or fingerprints, it can be cleared off, you've got that for the rest of time. You own it. You can watch it whenever you want. That's the beauty of physical media.
0: Yeah, but you see, I threw out my DVD player a very, very long time ago.
3: Well, look, it's not too hard to head down to an op shop. You'll probably pick one up for $20. And even some of the mass retailers, they might not sell the discs, but they still sell the players.
0: But do they? Can you plug them into your new modern Flasho smart telly?
3: 100%. In fact, the latest sort of format in the physical media field is 4K Ultra HD, and it's backward compatible with DVD and Blu-ray. So it means any of those discs you've bought since the very late 90s can still be played off that player via your new smart TV, and even CDs. If you want to listen to a CD through that 4K player, you can do that and have it play through either your TV or your soundbar. So all backward compatible.
0: So what sort of lead do you plug it into in the back? Because they don't have those round jacks anymore.
3: No, it's all HDMI these days. Everything's gone HDMI, and I think with 4K, you've even got a higher spec sort of HDMI, so it can send a 4K signal from your player to your TV. And even if you put an old DVD or Blu-ray through your 4K player, it'll upscale it, so it'll look better than it would have when you last watched it on, whether it was a CRT or one of the early gen smart TVs.
0: All right, you know that I'm going to want to know what a 4K player is.
3: Well, 4K Ultra HD is the latest sort of technology. Now, I say latest, but it's actually been around for about 10 years in the home. And that basically means that the picture quality is like, I think it's 2160 by, I think it's 3200 by 2160. So it's really like about about twice what Blu-ray was in terms of picture quality. That's the pixel count, how many pixels you have on the screen. And obviously the quality is much better the more pixels you can render, you know, more clarity in the image. And 4K also relates to how they scan and restore the films as well. A lot of films these days obviously shot at 4K, but anything that was shot on film at 35mm, they can scan those film negatives at 4K.
0: So is it the same sort of box that you actually play it through?
3: Oh, 100%, except they've gotten even smaller. As with most things, the 4K players are pretty small, so they don't take too much room up. So if you've still got a TV unit, you can easily squeeze it in there.
0: Do they cost a lot? We don't have to talk about exactly how much they are, but are they expensive?
3: No. The price has fallen completely on these things. There's very few 4K players in the market because it is a little bit more of a niche, and there's a lot of people that have got gaming consoles, whether they're PlayStations or Xboxes. they're still, if you've still got a disc-based system, you can play 4Ks, Blu-rays and DVDs off those gaming consoles as well. So you may actually have a player in your house if you've got a gaming console.
0: I think I've got one of Finn's old gaming consoles somewhere. I'll have to see if it's 100%. Working.
3: Even if you've got a PlayStation 2, you can play DVDs off that PlayStation 3, Blu-ray, and then the more modern PS5 plays 4K Blu-ray and DVDs. So you may have a player in the household yet.
0: May have a little look at that.
3: The, so that $12 could be well spent. I've got on the old Young Frankenstein.
0: The other film that I want to be able to watch is Village of the Damned.
3: Oh, the absolute classic. Well, and not Children of the Damned as well? You wouldn't want to follow it up with Children of the Damned?
0: Well, I may, because I haven't seen that one.
3: Oh, it's a classic. It was only made a few years after the original Village of the Damned as well, and it's terrific. It's a really underrated sequel. However, unfortunately with Village of the Damned, you may need to look at either importing that one from, like, you know, an Amazon or some sort of online retailer, or you could hunt around on eBay as well, because the strange thing about Village of the Damned is it never got a physical release in Australia, not even on DVD. It's baffling. I don't know, because it's a cult classic. It surely deserves to be available readily in Australia on physical media.
0: We will talk to Jarrett Moore. We're heading off to the next ABC News. We've got a full board of calls, so we'll talk to you in straight after the news. If you want to join us, 1-300-800-222, or you can text us if you want to. Now it's news time.
4: ABC News with David Rollins. US President Donald Trump says his country and Iran are getting along well. US news outlet Reuters is reporting that the US and Iran held technical talks in Qatar as they seek to agree on the flow of shipping through the Strait of Hormuz and secure a lasting ceasefire. Trump says that progress in discussions is being made.
5: The denuclearization of Iran is moving along well. They've had very good meetings, and we'll see. We hit them very hard for three nights, as you know, but we're getting along very well.
4: The government is urging people not to panic or overreact to monthly figures in the wake of Labor's recent tax changes, which have seemingly contributed to a weakening of Australia's housing market. ABC business reporter Lynn Lynn has more.
6: Nationally, home prices fell 0.4% in June, but they're still 7.3% higher over the year. The median home value has dipped to almost $938,000. Sydney and Melbourne were the biggest losers, followed by Canberra. Bucking the trend, Darwin led the monthly gains. Perth, Hobart, Brisbane rose slightly as well. Building approvals have also fallen, down 1.1% in May. The Prime Minister says the government's tax changes are helping to level the playing field.
4: Small to medium businesses are being increasingly targeted by scammers, as a new statistical report into cybercrime has found. Leanna Walker has the details.
7: The Australian Institute of Criminology found online scams and fraud rose in 2025 as digital vigilance took a dip. The survey of more than 10,000 Australians found victim rates were higher among people who were younger, First Nations, did not speak English as a first language, or have higher income. Report co-author Anthony Morgan says it's a misconception that older Australians are more likely to fall victim.
8: It has a lot to do with opportunities and exposure, the amount of time that you spend online and the nature of your online activities.
7: He says a dating app code of conduct and better early detection from financial institutions has helped bring online abuse down.
4: Two people have died in a two-car crash in Victoria's southwest. Police say emergency services were called to the farming area of Wearing, about 30 kilometres north of Colac, just after a quarter past five on Wednesday afternoon. The drivers of both vehicles died at the scene and are yet to be formally identified. Police are investigating the circumstances of the crash and are urging anyone who witnessed the collision or has footage to contact Crime Stoppers. Seafood industry leaders say new labelling laws will make it harder for venues to pass off imported seafood as local. From July the 1st, restaurants, pubs, cafes and takeaway shops must show whether their seafood is Australian or imported. The industry says the change will reward local fishers and give customers a clearer choice. Simon Boag from the Southeast Trawl Industry Fishing Association says that diners can clearly choose fresh, sustainable Australian seafood.
9: People want local, fresh, sustainable fish. they can now find it. So this ends the mislabeling, it ends the skullduggery that was going on, and people in the

0: fishing industry are really excited about this.
1: Karl Stefanovic has publicly defended interviewing far-right extremist Tommy Robinson on the Independent podcast, which sparked a backlash that led to him being axed by Channel 9. The ABC understands that Stefanovic is also set to be dumped from his ARN radio show called The Long Weekend, which he recently launched with Eddie Maguire. In a podcast interview with British media figure Piers Morgan released last night, Stefanovic maintained that the Robinson interview was appropriate.
2: I thought Tommy Robinson was a legitimate interview for us to pick up. What's happening on the right, what's happening on the streets.
3: Of course.
2: And, you know, he came in and we did it and, you know, I put it up on air and then a couple of days later, boom.
1: Fremantle AFL coach Justin Longmuir says his side is unfazed by the growing hype around the club as it chases a 15th consecutive win when they play GWS in Canberra on Saturday. The Dockers are two games clear at the top of the table and favourites to win the flag for the first time. However, Longmuir says the team is not getting ahead of itself and has become adept at blocking out distractions.
4: It doesn't matter what team you're in, you know, where you are on the ladder, there's always external noise and distractions, and you know, we've felt the criticism and now we're feeling a bit of praise, and you handle both the same way. So we're just leaning in on those experiences and that's what's allowing us to stay in the moment.
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6: Across Queensland into Thursday, showers and rain in the southern interior, extending into the northwest, but easing as the day goes on. Isolated showers along the east coast, more likely north of Cardwell, partly cloudy elsewhere. Maximum temperatures above average, apart from near average conditions in the Northern Cape and far southwest. For your latest local forecasts, go to the BOM website or app. You're listening to ABC Radio Queensland.
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9: That's a very smooth voice, isn't it? I've never played that one before. On ABC Radio, this is Trevor Chappell. It's quite nice. Might play that again a little bit later. By the way, it's 6 minutes past three, 6 minutes past one in Western Australia, 24 minutes to three in South Australia and also in the Northern Territory. Jarrett Garn with us, film critic, works at the Monster Pictures and also the Monster Festival. We're taking a look this morning at the films that you'd like to see again. You're not really sure where to find it, but you'd just really like to see it again. All you got to do is give us a ring on 1300 800 222. Jarrett, someone sent me a text. The Midwich Cuckoo's the same as The Village of the Damned, the TV series on the novel. Was it a TV series, Jarrett, as well?
10: It was, yeah. It's all based on The Midwich Cuckoo, the actual novel, and it was adapted into the film first, later a TV series, but there was also another movie adaptation in the mid-90s, John Carpenter.
9: Yeah.
10: Famous John Carpenter, who did Halloween, Escape from New York, The Fog. He did a remake of Village of the Damned in the 90s, except it was obviously set within the US this time around. But yeah, it's actually been, I think it's been adapted a few times and a few different places around the world as well.
9: I've read the book. It's really good, the book. I think the ending is a little bit different. I'm not sure, but it was a very good book.
10: I've never read the source material. I probably should track it down. I've seen all these incarnations of it adapted to the screen, but never read the source. So maybe that's something I need to do.
9: Charles joins us. What's the film, Charles?
11: Lawrence of Arabia.
9: Yeah.
10: Oh, yes. What a film. David Lean.
9: Did you see it? Have you only seen it once, Charles? Have you tried to see it again?
11: I have seen it a couple of times. I've got it on a VHS tape, and of course,
10: that VHS, it was spread across two tapes. Would I be correct in assuming that? Because it's quite a long film.
11: Yeah, I think you're right. It's tucked away in a cupboard out in the
9: Hey, Jared, can you still play VHS through your TV?
10: You can. However, it is a little bit more finicky. It's a matter of getting a converter because, yeah, like you said earlier, Not many, if any, TVs these days have those RCA or component inputs. So you can basically get like a switcher box that converts the signal and sends it through into a HDMI input onto the TV. So it is possible. It's just a little bit more finicky to do. But needless to say, I do it because I've got a pretty extensive VHS collection. There's some stuff that never made it to DVD, let alone any other format since. So I've had to hold on to my videos because there's no way they're going to be making into digital either.
9: Hey, Charles, have you got a new flash smart TV?
11: Oh, look, it's smart. It's smart for me.
9: Because I can tell you that it is available on some streaming services. I'm not going to say which ones, because one of them is one of the ones that I really dislike a lot. But it is available there. But one of the things about it, so if you know someone to give you a hand to find it, it is available on some. But, Jared, it's one of those ones where it's available on a streaming service, but you still have to rent it.
10: Yes, I know what you mean. Unfortunately, that's the case. Some of these streaming platforms, they do have the option to purchase films so they can have a more extensive library. So they only license a certain amount of films in their catalogue that's part of their, you know, subscription content. But then you have to pay an additional sum if it sits outside of that, which is good because it does give you a bit of further reach to other content. And in the instance of Lawrence of Arabia, you've got to see it now. It is magnificent. It's been restored in 4K. It looks phenomenal, and it's in its original aspect ratio, which is really important because that film really uses that, you know, that cinescope canvas magnificently. Watching it on VHS is almost a travesty in this day and age. So seek it out whichever way you can, but see it how it looks now.
9: Okay. It's very naughty, but I've never seen it. I've seen half of it.
10: It is a long film. I remember having seen it when it first came out, like on video, restored in the late 80s across two videotapes. But the video store only let you rent it for one night when it was a new release. So it was like, well, you had to watch like the first half the night before and then the second half the following morning because it is a very long film.
9: I think
10: as are most David Lean films.
9: I think I watched it up to where he got to the coast.
10: Okay, you know, okay. You've got to see it out. You'll have a little bit more time, Trevor, so
9: yes,
10: make
9: true.
10: Sure you seek it out and give it a watch.
9: Hello, Christian.
3: Hello.
9: Yes, Christian, what did you want to mention?
3: Well, it was a film that I watched in the 80s that I've never been able to find it again.
9: Yeah.
3: For some reason, it's an animated adult comedy called The Missing Link.
10: I remember that from VHS days. I think it may have had a release.
3: The Fitzgerald Inquiry.
10: Yeah,
3: and
10: I was going to say.
3: It had Bill Murray in it.
10: Doing one of the voices.
3: Yeah, he played the dragon that had the cork.
10: Yeah. I'm not sure if it's had a physical release on disc. I assume it would have, definitely overseas, not locally as such. But, yeah, it was very akin to those sort of adult animated films that came out throughout the late 70s into the 80s, like Fritz the Cat and films of that nature, which were a little bit more risque. But I dare say it would have had to have had a release overseas, definitely not locally, unfortunately, at this point in time. And that might be a tricky one to find on streaming, so you may have to do a little bit of digging to see if you can get a copy, but it would have to be out there, surely.
9: I did have a look on my app, Christian, and it's not available on any of the streaming services.
10: No.
9: But, Christian, thank you. There was a bit of that sort of stuff going on with like films like Fritz the Cat, which were particularly unsavory. I don't know if Missing Link was the same, but it was a bizarre time for film, or like for animation.
10: It was. It was almost as if they could get away with certain things in an animated form rather than live action, which is now kind of odd because they could probably get away with it in live action, but it would be frowned upon in an animated form. So it's a weird shift in time how, you know, certain things were able to be told one way in one point in time and now completely different.
9: And are these apps that you can get that do, because I use Just Watch. I mean, I can mention these apps because they're free apps, so
10: it's
9: okay.
10: Just Watch is terrific. It is a fantastic app to find out whether something is available locally on a streaming platform or even available to rent or buy on a digital platform.
9: So Just Watch is pretty good.
10: Oh, I love Just Watch. And the beauty of Just Watch too is you can actually switch the region. So you can look and see if it's available locally, but if it's not, you can always switch it to another territory and find out whether maybe it's available in the UK or the US. And if you're a bit tech savvy, you can actually use a VPN. And you still have to pay for the content, obviously, but the VPN makes it think that you're coming from that country. So then you could rent or watch that program on an international version of the platform.
9: So for people wanting to know, it's an app that you can download and it's free. So that's why I'm sort of mentioning it. And it's called Just Watch. And if you type in the name of the film, then that'll tell you if it's on any streaming service.
10: It's fantastic. Like, honestly, I'm a pretty big advocate for that because I can use that to actually drill down to, you know, refine the era. Like, I might want to watch a thriller from, say, the 1970s, from 1970 through to 79. And so I can choose the genre, the era, and then typically maybe find something that I didn't know existed or revisit something. And if it's, you know, on iView, terrific. I can watch it for free.
9: I've got a text here also. Someone said, Milton Dan here, you can buy an RCA to HDMI adapter for about $40.
10: That's it. Absolutely. And you can get these things. You don't just have to get them off eBay. If you can find an electronics store, you can get them there. Computer stores as well often sell these kind of component cables.
9: Jenny's with us. Hello, Jenny.
12: Hi, how are you?
9: Good. What movie did you want to mention?
12: Can I mention a few?
9: Two.
12: The first one was The Indictment. That's the McMartin trials over in America.
9: Yeah.
12: Taken off the court case with James Wood. That was great. And I haven't been able to get that anywhere in Australia, you know, because they had the American version, but we couldn't play it over here.
9: Oh, really?
12: Yeah. And there was, I am going to sneak these two together.
9: Oh, sneaky.
12: High Road to China and Folks for Comedy with Tom Selleck.
10: Oh, both Tom Selleck films.
12: Folks, Don DeMichi. That was funny.
10: It's a terrific comedy, Folks, absolutely. Both of which have had local releases. Folks is out of print locally, but it was available on DVD. You could probably find it secondhand quite cheap online as well. It was through a label called Magna Pacific, and they were generally cheap and cheery, so you could get them for under 10. So you might be able to buy that one for under $10 still. And High Road to China's actually just had a beautiful new Blu-ray release locally as well through Imprint. So that one's readily available. So you can revisit that in the original aspect ratio. And here's the kicker with being physical format, there's special features on there as well. So you might have archival interviews with the director, with Tom Selleck, plus new commissioned content. So you may actually have a film, you know, historian talking about it or a retrospective interview.
9: Hey, I can also add to you, Jenny, that it's on two streaming services at the moment.
12: Oh, is it really?
9: Yeah.
12: Okay, I haven't got the internet on at the moment, and only on data. I watch it through my phone.
9: So have a little look because it's there. I don't know if it's on any streaming services that you've got, but it is on a couple of streaming services. One of them being the one I don't like. I'm not going to mention it.
10: I know which one you're talking about too, Trev, but I won't mention it.
9: Somebody's mentioned also that with this app that we're just talking about, with Just Watch, if you load it onto your TV, then you can then launch it straight from the app, the film.
10: 100%. You can even do it on your phone. If you click one of those, you can click that, and if you've got the app on your phone, it'll open the app and automatically play. Because sometimes what I'll do is I'll find a film, and if I've got that streaming service, I'll click through, then I'll add it to my library on my phone so that when I get, you know, in front of the TV, I can just go to my library, my queue, and pick it up from there.
9: That's crazy.
10: It's great. It's technology, but it's not physical. What about the physical format?
9: Yeah, no, that's true. And we will talk more because that's one of the things that we'll ask people about going to do as well. What about buying them? Can you actually? Isn't there a video library that's come back? A DVD library that's come back?
10: Well, that's the beautiful thing. There's a handful of them. We're very fortunate in Victoria that we have a great one in Richmond called Picture Search. And they actually rent and sell. So you can go, that's in Richmond. It's pretty central to get to. And they do, you know, sort of long rentals as well. So it's not just overnight. You can get 3-day or weekly rentals as well. But yeah, but unfortunately, I feel like the video library, it is something that will come back in time. But at the moment, it's just very few locations across the country.

0: Someone sent a text in, Trevor, Houseboat Horrors. How can I watch it? And it would, is that that really bad Australian film?
1: 100%. And Trev, I actually had the pleasure of producing a lot of special feature content for when it finally got its Blu-ray release.
0: That's
1: because
0: right.
1: It's one of my guilty pleasures. I love Houseboat Horror, and it is available on Blu-ray locally. It's a, you could probably walk into a JB and buy it, but it's still in circulation, so you can still get it on Blu-ray. But I do believe it is streaming free digitally on the Broly app, which is a one of these ad-supported apps. So provided you don't mind watching a commercial or two during the presentation, you can stream it free through Broly.
0: Did I talk to you about that film on another occasion?
1: Yeah, it would have been years ago. Absolutely.
0: So
1: I
0: watched
1: actually voiced the trailer for it as well. Oh, you did? That's fantastic.
0: So
1: what did you think?
0: Look, I just thought that it was I typically made cheap Australian horror film, but by gee, it was funny.
1: Oh, it's so good. And the amount of familiar faces in it.
0: Yeah.
1: You've got everyone from Animal to Gavin Wood, John Michael Housen's fantastic in it. Yeah, it's a who's who of Australian TV from the 1980s.
0: Yeah.
1: It really is a guilty pleasure. And it's Australia's first shot on video horror film and quite possibly last shot on video horror film that got distribution outside of, say, YouTube or something like that.
0: It's well worth it. If people get the opportunity, watch it, because it's a lot of fun. And
1: And the entire soundtrack's done by Brian Mannix as well.
0: That's right.
1: The Young Kitty X-Men.
0: That's worth it just for that in its by itself as well. But it is really worth watching for the enjoyment of it. And as Jarrett just mentioned, it's just worth watching it for the TV people that are in it. Kerry's with us. Hi, Kerry.
2: Yeah, hi Trevor. Hi Jared. I'm going to take you back in time.
0: Yes.
1: Ooh.
2: The Sundowners, released in December 1960. A wonderful Australian film. Deborah Kerr, Robert Mitchum, Peter Ustinov. About
1: Absolute.
2: An Irish drover and his wife. It based on a novel by John Cleary.
1: Oh, absolute classic, and readily available on Blu-ray. It had a beautiful restoration by Umbrella, who put it out on Blu-ray. I think they even did a DVD of it as well. So they've kept it at the forefront of physical media, and no doubt it's streaming. It's probably streaming on a few of the free streamers, one of the ones I won't mention.
0: Mm.
1: But I think it's on Broly as well, which is that ad-supported app that's
0: Kerry,
1: available.
0: And look, it's one of those films as well, Jarrett, that will turn up on SBS and also on the ABC as well, on iView.
1: 100%, yeah. Just keep an eye on Just Watch or any of those catalogues. And, yeah, it does turn up. But the beauty is at least it's been preserved in physical media, because that's the thing. With these digital releases, it's great, but what enables them more often than not is getting the physical release, because if there's demand for it, they'll go to the effort of restoring it, and then subsequently, after its disc release, it'll have a digital release as well.
0: And also thank you to, and again, this is a streaming service, but it's a free one. And thank you, Gordon, for mentioning it, because I'm signed up to Canopy, but I haven't used Canopy yet. And Canopy is one that goes through your local library. And it's quite a good service too, Jarrett. It may not have exactly the films
1: Canopy
0: that you want. However, it's nice just looking through the catalogue and choosing films.
1: Beautiful. And it's a really curated catalogue too. So it does cycle, you know, new content regularly. Things come in and out of circulation on it, but it's a very curated catalogue. So they may have like a spotlight on a filmmaker or a specific genre or a different country's cinema. But the Canopy app's terrific. I mean, it's free with your local library, you know, membership.
0: Yep.
1: So why not use it?
0: So,
1: and there's no ads either.
0: There's
1: you
0: no ads.
1: There's no ads, no interruptions in the program, so it's really, really worth having.
0: So if you're a member of your local library, then you could ask them about it, but also you can get BorrowBox as well. So BorrowBox, you can loan books and be able to download them on your phone or on your Kindle, I think, maybe. I'm not sure if you can do that with it, but on your phone. But you can also do it with audiobooks as well, and also with Canopy, which is a separate app.
1: Oh, and that's one thing I mentioned too. Your local library carries physical media as well. That is somewhere you can go and grab a DVD. Obviously, the catalogue's relatively small, but again, it's quite curated, and it's an opportunity to rent things for free on physical media. So say you've seen the film, but you want to dive into those extra features or see the deleted scenes, you can often find DVDs at your local library as well.
0: They're good too. And well, actually, when we were on holidays last time, I can't remember which town we were in, but it had a DVD player in the hotel room that we were in.
1: I love when that happens. And I love it when there's like a selection of anywhere between, you know, 3 to 10 DVDs as well, especially if you're staying somewhere, not necessarily remote, but say you're in the country or something like that. I make an effort to watch at least one of those movies because I feel like they've been curated for me to watch. And I think last time I watched one, I might have been in Dalesford and it was Flying High 2, which I had not seen for some time, but it was good to revisit because it's not in my collection. I've got the Flying High, but I don't have Flying High 2. So that was great.
0: Do you know what? We went to the local library in town and we joined the local library in town. We just needed our driver's license. So we just joined up for the couple of days that we were there and got movies out from the library so that we could watch them on the DVD player at the hotel.
1: Perfect. See, that's perfect. That's exactly what you want.
0: Gary's with us. Hi, Gary.
3: Yeah. Hey, how's it going?
0: Good. What did you want to talk about?
3: Yeah, it was the DVDs and that, or the units. You can get adapters at JB Hi-Fi or Agtar, and you can sort of like the HDMI, you can put it into the AV cords and that, because you can get one as you pull the main cord out of the back of the TV and plug it into this, then you've got four of them sitting at the front of the TV instead of trying to fight behind, going around the back of the TV.
0: Actually, that's a really good point because that can be the really, I nearly swore then, the really annoying part, Gary, is having 100%. To fiddle around on the back of the telly.
1: And if you've got the TV mounted as well, that makes it all the more difficult trying to squeeze your hand in between the wall and the TV just to find where the cable goes in. So those are great as an ability to plug in multiple sources.
3: Yeah, it makes it a lot easier anyway because, they're all at the front there where it's easy to put in, and it's got like a little remote so you can put the main TV one in, then you've got four channels that you can, four different slots that you can use.
0: Thanks for telling us.
1: We use one in the bedroom because the wife doesn't feel that the Blu-ray player is aesthetically pleasing, so... When we do decide we want to watch something on disc in the bedroom, I have to break out the player, but I can just connect it into that without having to fiddle around the back. So it is actually terrific.
0: Why do they do that? Why do they make it just so hard to be able to plug stuff into the back of modern TVs?
1: I have no idea. And Trev, it is the bane of my existence at times, I tell you what, because there's just little to no way. It's you're just... you know, fumbling in the dark when you're trying to plug something and you can't actually see where the input is.
0: Someone just got a text, what's the movie finding app called? It's called Just Watch. And you can put it on your telly if you have the ability as well. And BorrowBox and Canopy are the other ones as well that you can use. Texie is saying, I use Libby to download books, magazines into my mobile. Don't have a Kindle. Thank you. I don't know what Libby is.
1: It's another one of these device, like platforms to, like a reader,
0: okay.
1: Like a magazine reader / book reader as well.
0: Donald, hello.
4: Hello.
1: Donald.
4: Hello, Jarrett. How are you, mate?
1: Good to hear you.
4: Saw your face there promoting your DVD library. Yeah.
1: Oh, on the ABC, the news.
0: Have you been on telly, Jarrett?
1: I have. The ABC dropped round to do an interview with me about the renaissance of physical media. And so they came around and did an interview. They spent about an hour with me and then managed to squeeze out, I think, about 10 seconds. they unfortunately didn't allow me to show. Well, they did allow me, but it didn't make the cut. But I did break out Houseboat Horror. this is why physical media exists. It was fun.
0: So if people want to have a look at it, can you still find it, Donald?
4: I thought it came up on the Facebook, on the ABC Facebook.
1: It did, yeah.
4: ours, the original ABC Facebook page. Yeah, yeah.
0: Okay, cool.
4: It's there. You can see it. A couple of quick things. My TV has a very one thin, long, 4 metre long cable that goes to the back of the TV. It goes down to a large hub at the, that's separate.
1: Ah, perfect.
4: And everything goes in there because that means you can put it on the wall and you've just got one thin little lead coming down. Trevor, Village of the Damned, 1960 or 1995? Which one?
0: 1960.
4: The original one, yes. You know why you liked it so much? Because it was written by John Wyndham, who, of course, did Day of the Triffids.
0: Oh, did he?
4: Same author.
1: Wow, I didn't realise that either.
4: Yeah, John Wyndham.
0: Have you read it, Donald?
4: Yes, yeah. Read it before I saw the movie. Yeah, okay. That's correct. There's a couple of YouTube sites that have old British television, old British movies. Maybe one site's got about like 50 movies on all the carry-ons and that. I watched The Man in the White Suit, which is an Alec Guinness.
1: Oh, Alec Guinness, Ealing Studios one. Great
4: movie. I saw that last week.
0: So you didn't watch Carry On Up the Khyber?
4: No, I didn't watch any of those.
1: Did you watch Carry On Screaming?
4: No, but there you go.
1: Oh, that's a great
4: them.
1: One. It's got a lot of the Hammer people popping up in that one.
4: I was looking for Quatermass in the Pit. So I have to look further for that. But the movie I rang for that I couldn't see was originally I watched Blade Runner in the cinema back in 1984, and it had Harrison Ford's voiceover over the top of it. Yes. And then that disappeared, and now you've got the extended version, the director's cut, the old...
1: The final cut. How many cuts of the film? I think there might be 4 cuts of the movie, theatrical, director's cut, final cut, and then I think a composite cut. It's insane. I've never seen so many cuts of one film. Ridley Scott doesn't know when to stop. He's just like, I've got to tinker with it a tiny bit more. He's a bit like Francis Ford with Apocalypse Now.
0: So, Donald, does that mean that it's hard to find the original one?
4: Well, it was, except a mate of mine VPN'd and found a copy and downloaded it for me. So I do have it now, which is great, because that's, as far as I'm concerned, the original format.
0: So what was it that was different about it, Donald?
4: Harrison Ford does a voiceover through segments, like in a part where he's in the eating food and the Chinese-speaking guy comes up to him, you can say, he talks about it like, oh, this guy's a good detective, but he was a bit of a pain, blah, blah, blah, and he talks over the top of it.
0: Oh, is that not in the other versions?
4: No,
1: in the director's cut, Ridley Scott went back and he removed it, and I thought it took away from the neo-noir sort of style of the movie. I quite liked Harrison Ford's narration throughout it. I thought it really added that film noir aspect to the movie, but yeah, he removed it and altered the ending as well. They changed the ending of the film more open-ended.
0: Actually, Donald, I think I've only ever seen the one that's got the voiceover on it.
4: Well, then you're seeing it in the true format that was presented in the theatre. Now, just finally before I go, Trevor, I did email you, and if you click on the link, you'll probably be able to watch Young Frankenstein.
0: My favourite person today, Donald. Thank you.
1: Look out.
4: All right.
1: Look out.
4: Check it out. See if it works for you. Hopefully it does.
0: Thank you. Jared, because the other thing that people are texting is, because quite often, because again, we're moving away from the physical, that you can sometimes find them on YouTube.
1: It's true. There's a lot of YouTube channels that operate in a very similar way to these AVOD platforms, which are advertised-based video on demand platforms. So they'll license a catalogue of films and put them on that YouTube channel, and it's got ad revenue, so they'll have ad spots throughout it as well. So they do exist. I mean, there's a lot of ones on there that it's questionable as to whether they've actually got the license to the film or not. But more often than not, they get pulled fairly fast. So, YouTube's quite good in that regard. You can definitely search and see if you can find it on there, because there may be a channel that has licensed catalogue content.
0: A couple of texts. One saying Carry On Screaming is really funny. It's on Tubi.
1: Oh, great. It's the best of the carry-ons. And I like it because it's very much a parody of the Hammer and Amicus films of the 1970s, as well as the typical carry-on humour.
0: Which is not really dated.
1: No. Very un-PC.
0: Eliza said, or is it Alyssa, said that op shops are a really good place to go to get DVDs.
1: 100%. But they're starting to realise the value of it, which is the unfortunate part. There was a point in time you could go to an op shop and pick up a DVD for 50 cents. Now the going rate, still quite affordable, is generally, you know, sort of $2 to $3 for a DVD. But some of them do have, like, you know, get, you know, five for $8. They have different sort of price point systems and that. But op shops are invaluable. But it does take a bit of hunting, because you're guaranteed you're going to go to an op shop, you're going to see

0: Titanic. You're going to see Legends of the Fall, Bridesmaids, In Her Shoes. You're going to see certain films that seemingly every household in Australia has owned at some point in time. But a little bit of hunting and you'll find some real treasures. I often go op shop hunting and I'll come away with something that I either haven't seen before or haven't seen for many years. And in some instances, you might strike it, you know, really lucky and you might actually find a bunch of imports for next to nothing as well. So films that didn't have a release locally.
1: Is that like that if you're looking for a record, then you'll find heaps of Kamal records and Harry Secombe records?
0: Absolutely, yeah, Barry Manilow records. Exactly, yeah, you kind of just got a crate dig to find.
1: I can't believe good discs. So many people had Harry Secombe records.
0: It's phenomenal. And then the strange thing too is I feel like the op shops never seem to throw them out either, because I feel like I see the same records constantly. And they can't be being bought and replaced with the same copy. It has to be the same one. So there's almost a game every time I go to an op shop. You know, it's not an op shop unless you see a few different titles, you know, whether on CD, vinyl, DVD, and as soon as you've seen it, you're like, oh, I am in the right place.
1: They're also in every single op shop as well.
0: 100%.
1: Julian's with us. Hi, Julian.
2: Good morning. I've been unable to get George Gershwin's 1960 film, Porgy and Bess.
1: Really?
2: Sydney Poitier and Dorothy Dandridge. I've got the programs, but nobody seems to have a copy of Porgy and Bess.
1: How many times has it been done as a film, Julian?
2: Many times, but I can only once as far, many times for the opera, but I cannot get the original version.
1: That'd be great with Sydney Poitier in it.
0: That's it. I admittedly have not seen it locally. I don't know if it's available overseas, but that something obviously crying out for release, especially with Sydney Poitier in it as well.
1: Why do you want that particular version, Julian?
2: Oh, because all the great numbers don't necessarily sell. It was quite a controversial show for its time when it was written in the 1920s.
1: It would have been.
2: Would have been. Now, another film that I wonder if you've never seen, you may have never seen, was a real drama with Albert Finney called Orphans by Lyle Kessler.
0: Orphans is a terrific film. This was from the late 80s, maybe about 87 or so.
2: That's right, no longer available.
0: Yes, it is available, but here's the thing. It got a video release back in the day on Roadshow. I had the video for many years, but I was able to get the DVD from the US because it was released as part of the Warner Archives collection, which is a very niche selection of Warner releases where they're almost pretty much burned on demand. So, you know, they don't do mass market releases. What they'll do is they'll sell it through their site and a few third-party sites, and you can order it through there. But there was a point in time it was available sort of on most of the websites, but it's probably a little bit harder to find now. But it has had a DVD release, nothing since, no Blu-ray release, and certainly not 4K. And being Warner, it's going to be a bit trickier to find it streaming locally as well. So, yeah, that might be one that you might have to look at importing. But that said, it could be, maybe it is on iTunes or something like that, or Apple, whatever they call it, Apple TV these days.
2: Have you seen Extremities? My God, is that one of the most violent films I've seen?
0: The Farrah Fawcett film from the 1986?
2: Oh, is that a great movie? My God, did it scare the life out of me.
0: Incredible movie. Yeah, that was a staple of the video store as well. I remember when they used to screen it on TV, they had to trim it quite extensively in order to air it. But great film, like very powerful film, a gritty film. But it's one of those kind of films I feel like you can only ever watch maybe once every 10 years or so when you forget how graphic and, you know, confronting the film is.
1: Julian, thank you. Just as we're speaking, I'm just having a look at the trailer for that Porgy and Bess, that 1959 version, and it looks amazing, that film. Oh,
0: incredible. Well, it's got to be out there somewhere. If not locally, it'll have to have a release possibly in the UK.
1: It's in a good... I don't know. Who made it? I'm just trying to... Anyway, it's whoever it was, the shooting of it, and it just looks like an amazing film. So I have a look at that. Julian, always good to talk to you. Thank you. You are listening to Overnights on ABC Radio, 1300 800 222. We're taking a look at those films that you would love to see

0: again, but you don't know where to find it. And we're taking a look at whether you can find it in some regards, or whether or not you might have to go and find the physical format. You might need to find the DVD. And that could be a bit of searching, but you never know. If you want to join us, 1300 800 222.
1: What's loaded with fun for the whole family? 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
0: Have you been able to find most things that you've wanted to find, Jared?
4: Definitely, definitely. I'm a bit of a connoisseur of physical media, so I'll often have like my want list, and when the things finally get announced, I cross them off the list. There's only really a handful of films that haven't made it over to disc, at least, that I still own on VHS, and there's very few things that I've never not seen. I remember Clockwork Orange, for instance. That was a film that never got a physical release, even on VHS. Until I think it was probably maybe about 2000 or so,
0: yeah,
4: after Kubrick had passed, and they were able to release quite a few of the films, and that was because he held it back because there was a lot of controversy at the time, you know, gang-inspired violence and this, and the film had been sort of the scapegoat for that. So subsequently, the film was kept as a theatrical release, so you could catch it theatrically, but you couldn't get it at home. But fortunately, I knew a chap that ran a video store that had a copy that was from, I think it was a Dutch VHS, and yeah, so I was able to watch it with subtitles at the time, but it was the only way I could see Clockwork Orange at the time because I wasn't quite 18, so I couldn't make it to a Friday night midnight screening, so I was able to see it. But yeah, for the most part, we're in a really good era where a lot of films have made it to physical media, and at the moment it's kind of like a golden period for physical media. There's a lot of stuff that you never thought would ever get released that is finally seeing the light of day on disc.
0: Now, Maddie has just done a little search for you, Julian, and it is available on YouTube in full, but the quality's not really good, but it is available in full on YouTube. John's with us. Hello, John.
5: Oh, g'day, Trev. G'day, Jared.
4: Hey,
5: got
4: John.
5: A couple for you.
0: What have you got?
5: Medium Cool, 1969.
4: Oh, terrific movie, Robert Foster, yes. I had a great UK release as well. I think it was Eureka maybe in the UK, did a beautiful Blu-ray release of it. And I think Criterion in the US may have even done a release of it as well on Blu-ray.
5: Oh, right. It's the one that was filmed amongst the, had a story, but it was filmed on the run against, in the 1968 Democratic National Convention riots.
4: It's almost like a bit of a docudrama, mise-en-scene sort of style to it as well, isn't it? Like, you're watching it, but you're watching sort of the film unfold in a real sort of environment, you know? It's sort of being acted against the backdrop of real things happening, real people.
5: Yes, and just to complicate it, the main character happens to be a cameraman for the TV station that's filming the convention. So it all goes really haywire. And it's got a great soundtrack too. Frank Zappa and the Mothers of Invention.
0: Oh, I would watch anything with Frank Zappa playing in the background.
4: Incredible film.
5: As I say, they used to run it late night on Channel 9 very regularly, and then it disappeared.
4: That's a film that's crying out for a local release. I would say the issue probably goes back to whomever controls the copyright or the licensing on the film locally. So it may have fallen out of license locally and then no one's picked it up, because typically some of these licenses on these films, you know, can be anywhere from 5 years to 20 years to 30 years. And then unless that license is renewed, and in particular some of these films too, they swap hands overseas. So whomever owns it, a lot of these studios have been bought out and gone to another studio, that a bank's bought them. And then sometimes whomever's looking after that catalogue may not see these titles as premium titles that, you know, are worth sort of selling.
0: I've got a text here from, and hello, Tom Worthington, who's from the School of Computing at ANU, has said you can point your smartphone at a bookcase full of DVDs at the op shop and have it search for a particular movie.
4: Yeah, it's pretty crazy. Like, any of these AI-powered sort of tools like ChatGPT and things of that nature, you can literally take a photo.

0: and say, tell me the titles that are in the photo, and it'll list everything that's there. I mean, it's pretty good too if you've got a massive collection and you're like, okay, if you can take a clear enough photo, you can take it. And, you know, it depends on how you store your collection. Mine's alphabetically sorted, just makes it easy to find a film. Difficult to put a new film in when you've got to move all the films across just to squeeze one more in D. But if you do that, then you can use that technology and it'll search all the spines and all the titles, and you can either find that film or you can come up with a complete list of everything that's on that shelf.
1: That's just nuts.
0: It's pretty crazy. It only gets a little bit tricky when the title treatment, the font might be a little bit unusual, and so you get like an AI reading of what it thinks that film's called.
1: Oh, I see. Yeah, I'm with you.
0: Yeah, because it might not be able to pick up that unusual sort of like character font that was used for that title.
1: Let me see. Craig. Hello, Craig.
2: Oh, g'day, Trevor. Jared, there's a movie that I keep trying to find, The Swimmer with Burt Lancaster.
0: Mm. Incredible movie. Like the concept, the guy just moves from house to house, from pool to pool, and interacts with the different people there throughout the course of the movie. It's a slice of life. It's such an unusual movie.
2: And it just gets bleaker and bleaker.
0: Oh, it does. It does. It does. And it, yeah, really tackles that sort of whole concept of alcoholism too, and the kind of somewhat cultural awareness at the time as to what was once considered, you know, fine, but then also quite destructive. It's a tricky film to find. It doesn't have a local release, but you can get it in the US. I think it's through Grindhouse Releasing, and then it also had a release in the UK through Indicator. And I picked up the Indicator release of it. And the beauty is the UK release, if you pick that up, is the same region as Australia, Region B, so you'll be able to play that. And you can probably pick it up for less than $30 on Blu-ray as well. And there's a lot of special feature content on that release, definitely worth seeking out.
1: Craig, it is available on one of the streaming services, but you've got to rent it.
2: Oh, right, yeah. He did the odd art movie, didn't he, Albert? Thank you.
0: He did.
1: Yeah. Sorry, go on.
0: He's one of those kind of actors that did the Money movie, so he could then do the personal project movies as well. Kind of like a Nicolas Cage who does 10 bad movies and then does one good movie, but his 10 bad movies pay his mounting tax debt, I think.
1: Craig, why is it, Jared, that streaming service that I don't like has got access to so many films?
0: Well, yeah, because they've got really good relationships with a lot of the studios and distributors. So more often than not, they've kind of got first dibs, and they're very much about curating an expansive kind of catalogue of film as well. So, yeah, I think for them, it's probably more they want to have everything on offer so they can kind of get you over to their platform.
1: I'm thinking, yeah, it's But it's such a shame.
0: I know. But the one good thing is if it is in their catalogue for rental, there's always a chance that it may end up in their streaming cycle as well. You just cross your fingers and hope for the best. The thing that to do, though, with that particular one is add it to your list anyway, because you can always go through your list and you can see whether it's been now added as part of their just, you know, subscription-based streaming, so you don't have to buy it, because things fall in and out of it constantly.
1: You know, I won't go. I won't even be on it for it's just subscription. I don't like them.
0: No, understandable. Yeah, understandable.
1: I got a text here saying, "How come Being There, starring Peter Sellers, is never on free to air?" Says Kieran.
0: That one sits with Warner Brothers. And Warner Brothers' catalogue in the past was handled by Roadshow here in Australia, but I believe that's about to change. I believe another distributor is picking up their catalogue and handling their physical and possibly their digital releases. But, yeah, that is – but I have seen it turn up. I'm sure I've seen it, like, on SBS On Demand at a point in time. Probably not for a long while. But, yeah, it is a tricky one to find too, because I think – in the US and the UK, it's through Criterion. So if you did want to get it locally, you'd have to pick up the UK release, unless you've got a region-free Blu-ray player.
1: Hey, do you reckon it's worth, I mean, for those of you out there who do have smart TVs and have ABC iView or SBS On Demand, is it worth just going through it every now and then, Jarrett, just to see what's there?
0: 100%. But here's another thing. I know we sound like huge advocates for just

0: cycling through the content, you'll probably spend an hour looking for a
1: That's true.
0: film, and you'll lose an
1: That's
0: hour of being able to watch a movie. Needless to say, if you find Lawrence of Arabia on there, it's going to take you a long time to watch it.
1: Rhonda, hello.
2: Oh, good morning, gentlemen.
1: What did you want to talk about?
0: Good morning.
2: Well, the movie that I want to talk about is called Gypsy Girl. I saw it in the
0: Oh.
2: movies, I think it was about in 1969, 1970, so it's a long time ago. And it stars Hayley Mills, and I've never come across it since.
0: Oh yeah, I look, you've stumped me on that one because I know, obviously know Hayley Mills, output. She did some fantastic films, Trouble with Angels, and she even did like an Alfred, not Alfred Hitchcock, a what was Endless Night? No, it was Agatha Christie film, as well as all obviously the Disney stuff and that. But I haven't heard of Gypsy Girl. No, I'm curious about that one.
1: Is it called The Gypsy Girl?
2: I think it's just called Gypsy Girl, from what I remember.
1: See, I was just
0: Oh,
1: because I was
0: yeah.
1: just having a little search for it. I mean, all I've found is one called The Gypsy Girl, but and I can't find, and it definitely hasn't got Hayley Mills in it.
0: Yeah.
1: But
0: No, stumped me on that one, I'm afraid. I'm sorry about that.
1: we might have to have a
0: Well,
1: little look for it, Rhonda.
2: that's all
0: Yeah,
2: right.
0: do a bit of detective work.
2: That's so much then. Was I 15 then?
1: Yeah.
2: That I went to the movies twice and saw it twice.
1: I saw it, dude,
0: Oh,
1: so you liked it that
0: incredible.
1: much.
2: Yes, I did. And I have never come across it since, so yay.
1: Look, thank you. What I'll do is I'll throw it out there to any listeners as well that might also know a little bit more about that. It'd be good. So thank you for that call. Rhonda, and Robert is also with us. Hello, Robert.
3: Hello.
1: Yeah, what did you want to mention?
3: Well, I feel bad because one is not a classic like the rest of the thing is They Call Me Bruce. I was
0: Oh,
3: watching on
0: great
3: TV
0: film.
3: and then the
0: Yes.
3: sequel, obviously, and it's still Call Me Bruce. I haven't looked for, to be honest, I haven't looked for a long time for it, but I don't remember. I remember I couldn't find it on DVD for a long time. I stopped searching recently, but yeah, I don't know if it ever made it to DVD or not.
0: No, well, They Call Me Bruce never made it. I think They Call Me Bruce never made it locally, but They Still Call Me Bruce did make it locally to DVD. I think it came out through Force Video, and again, it was one of those cheap and cheery titles that was around the $10 price point. So you'll definitely be able to find a secondhand copy if you look on any of the secondhand auction sites and whatnot. But the original from memory, I think, has only really had a Blu-ray release in the US, and it is out of print and pretty hard to come by. I do have a copy myself because it was one of those staples of the video store in the 1980s. It had that amazing, cover where he had the bright sort of ginger wig on. Very striking artwork. But yeah, trickier one to find.
1: It is a look, and it is on that horrible streaming platform that I mentioned earlier, Robert, but
0: There
1: I'm
0: you
1: not
0: go, too.
1: mentioning.
0: As part of the subscription, or do you have to buy
1: Part of the subscription.
0: Oh, well, there you go. Okay, that's interesting. Yeah, excellent.
1: Bit of both. So, but we're not saying what it is, Robert.
3: No, fair enough.
1: So you might have to do your own little search. What was it, Jarrett? They call me Bruce.
0: Oh, it was like a parody sort of movie in a way. It was a comedy where this chap is constantly mistaken for being like Bruce Lee, and he's sort of put in all these odd sort of funny predicaments. And yeah, it's probably un-PC now as to the perception of like an Asian American, but it was very funny in its time. And it's a great comedy of the era.
1: You know which film that I've only seen once that I wouldn't mind seeing again is Shaolin Soccer?
0: Oh, great film. Out of print locally and hard to come by, but
1: Is
0: it
1: it?
0: did get a release. Yeah. Now I'm trying to think of the director and actor because it's the same chap. I think he might be like Stephen Yang or something like, I can't remember his name now. But he did do another one called Kung Fu Hustle, which was terrific as well. But Shaolin Soccer, it did get a release once upon a time through one of Disney's like subsidiary
1: Yeah.
0: labels. And you can probably find it like secondhand for $20 or thereabout. It could be on Disney Plus. I'm not 100% sure. Oh no, probably not because it was a Miramax like title, so it might sit with Paramount or someone else. Yeah,
1: But
0: so it could be tricky to find.
1: it was in DVD shops because I remember that's
0: Oh
1: how we watched it was from the DVD
0: No.
1: shop.
0: 100%.

0: 100%. It came out, it was one of the titles that came out in the era where we had holdbacks on releases as well. So it came out on DVD and you could rent it, say, you know, only rent it for 90 days. But after that 90 day window, it ended up coming out for sell through as well. Yeah, you could have walked into like a JB Hi-Fi, you know, 10 years ago and pick it up. But trickier title to come by. And that's the other thing, because Disney, who were distributing that Miramax catalogue at the time, that no longer have it, well, Disney don't even do physical media in Australia anymore, unfortunately, either, which is a shame.
1: Because that was one of the ones that was the only reason I think we watched it was because, number one, I think it was a bit of a culty thing, but it was also one of the ones that you could get like five for a dollar.
0: I love those deals, the multi deals. And so you'd always get like, say, two or three titles that you'd been chasing, and then the other titles were your sort of riskier bets that if you didn't get time to watch them, it didn't matter. But if you did, you took a chance and you watched it, and you might find your next favourite film.
1: Thank you, John in Coburg, who said Shaolin Soccer is on one of the streaming services now and not the one that we hate. So it's on one of the other streaming services.
0: The other ones. There you go.
1: And actually, it's one of the common streaming services that a lot of people have got too. Hello, Paulie.
2: How you going?
1: Good, Paulie. What did you want to talk about?
2: I've currently got the DVD in front of me. It's The Craze, Bonded by Blood.
0: Ronnie
2: and Reggie Cray, the gangsters from England, yeah.
0: Yes. When came out on video, did you remember when it first came out on video, it had one of those awesome jackets where they, to make it stand out on the shelf, they actually had like a blood pack on the actual artwork so you could squeeze the cover and the blood moved around on the cover, which was, it was an unusual marketing tactic, but look, it got me when I was 10. I was like, oh, that's a great, and it's a great film as well.
2: Yeah, it's a great film. I once had it on VHS, and then I lost it, and then I ended up getting it just by chance at an op shop, and I've now got it on DVD.
0: Perfect. Yeah, I've got that DVD as well, yeah.
2: Yeah, it's got a story of The Craze too, attached to the DVD, like
0: a little documentary.
2: Yeah, it's great. Yeah.
0: It's a good release. I think it might have been even Umbrella that put it out on DVD.
2: Yeah, Universal brought that out.
0: Yeah, there you go. Okay. Yeah, I've got that release. Yeah, it's terrific.
2: And
0: terrific.
2: Quickly, sorry to interrupt you. There's Long Good Friday, and it's starring Bob Hoskins.
0: Oh, incredible movie. Had a beautiful 4K restoration and released in the US and the UK. I think in the US it's through Criterion, in the UK it's through Arrow Video. But they've done a beautiful new 4K disc as well as a Blu-ray of it as well. And it's a revelation seeing that film in its original aspect ratio and restored. It's just an incredible, one of those incredible British kind of crime thrillers with a really human, you know, sort of drama, character-driven aspect to it.
1: That Hayley Mills film, Gypsy Girl, was released as Sky Western Crooked.
0: Oh, wow. Okay. I haven't even heard of that title either.
1: So somebody, and apparently, Maddie, did you say that it's available on YouTube, that Hayley Mills? Is it called Sky West and Crooked? Yeah, so it's called Sky West and Crooked with Hayley Mills. So that's on.
0: There you go.
1: Available on YouTube, so if that person wants to have a look. Shaolin Soccer is available for free on the SBS app. Thank you very much, Sandra. Isn't it good getting all of this stuff? People are going, yeah, you can get that.
0: That's teamwork. Everyone's coming together.
1: It's an embracing sort of a program, an embracing program. Faye will be our last caller. Hello, Faye.
3: Oh, hi, guy.
1: What do you want to talk about?
3: Yeah, I want to try and get a movie. It's an old movie of Frank Sinatra.
0: Yeah. Ooh, okay.
3: It's called Meet Danny Wilson.
1: Tell me about it.
0: Ooh. Yeah, I don't know this one.
3: It was it was him plus Raymond Burr and Alex Nichol.
1: Yep.
3: I think it was probably in black and white.
1: It is in black and white.
3: It is.
1: Yeah, I'm flicking around looking at all of these things as we talk, Faye. It's not available, according to this, it's not available. However, it'd be worth having a little look to see if it's on YouTube or something like that.
3: Oh, okay.
1: It's made in 1952.
3: Yeah, it's old because he was very young in it.
1: Yeah.
0: Yeah, I haven't seen that one, but I'm going to do a hunt myself. What was it about?
3: Oh, it's musical.
0: Okay,
3: And he's a bit of a deadbeat, but Alex Nicol is his manager.
1: I've got to go because the news is coming up, Faye, but thank you. Jared, thank you as always. It's been great talking to you. Hopefully I'll talk to you again soon.
0: Fingers crossed, Trevor, and if I don't, enjoy the retirement and catch up on some physical media or streaming.
1: Always good talking to you. Thank you, Jared.
4: Bringing us closer together.
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6: Hello, this is ABC News with David Rollins. The UN's Children's Agency is warning that Venezuelan children are at risk of trafficking and exploitation. The BBC's Minnie Swaby reports.
7: Local charities have documented reports of rescued children going missing. They've also reported adverts online for soft toys that they actually suspect of being a cover for attempts to sell not toys, but children. Activists say Venezuela's current child protection system is designed primarily for individual cases of missing children. They're calling for a new system to cope with large-scale disasters. Transnational trafficking rings operate in Venezuela, and residents of La Guaira fear that traffickers are capitalising on this tragedy.
6: US President Donald Trump says relations with Iran are going well after the two countries reportedly held talks on their Memorandum of Understanding. US media is citing anonymous officials saying that negotiators worked to nail down the specifics of the interim deal, including over control of the Strait of Hormuz. Traffic has partially resumed through the waterway, which handled one-fifth of global oil and liquefied natural gas trade before the war. Trump says the two countries are making progress in their negotiations.
8: Well, I think they've come a long way. We hit them very hard last week. I think they're fine. I think we're going to... It's the denuclearization of Iran. It's very simple. And Iran cannot have a nuclear weapon.
6: China's ambassador to Australia has accused Australia's security and intelligence agency of undermining Australia-Chinese bilateral relations and has rejected allegations of Chinese foreign interference. Xuel Chen attended a speech by the head of ASIO last week and made the comments in an opinion piece submitted to the Sydney Morning Herald. Australian Strategic Policy Institute's Bethany Allen says this comes at a time when relations are improving between the two countries.
9: It seems to me that the intended outcome on the part of Beijing in making such a very strong statement is to try to punish Australia simply for saying things that are true, simply for speaking facts about Beijing's behaviour.
6: Shadow Treasurer Tim Wilson says the coalition is more likely to negotiate with the government on gambling reforms than working with the Greens. The government's proposed changes to gambling advertising laws include limiting ads on television during certain times of the day and banning radio ads during school drop-off and pick-up times. Mr. Wilson says he would like a Senate inquiry to assess the impact of the government's proposals.
10: And then we just look through and see who's going to be a willing dance partner. The government, I think, probably wants to work with us, and we want to be a measured and reasonable participant.
6: The rapid development of AI offers huge potential benefits to countries and people around the world, but also poses big risks, according to the United Nations. 40 leading scientists and experts made the statement in the first report of its kind by a UN independent scientific panel on the technology. The report will be presented to governments at an inaugural UN Global Dialogue on AI Governance in Geneva later this month. The report also says that policymakers need scientific evidence to govern AI, but its capabilities are outpacing scientific understanding and the ability of governments to adapt. Kazakhstan will hold a snap parliamentary election on August 23, according to a decree signed by President Kasym Jomart Tokayev, as a new constitution takes effect in the Central Asian nation. The new basic law streamlines Kazakhstan's previous two-chamber parliament into a smaller one-chamber legislature. It also creates a new post of vice president, which is expected to be filled after the election. The lead singer and a founding member of the Village People has died at the age of 74. Tuiyong Fitzpatrick has the story.

0: Victor Willis's career spanned almost 50 years, both in the Village People and as a soloist. He was known for his costumed personas as a policeman and naval officer in the troupe and wrote hits including YMCA. The group announced Willis had died after a short but aggressive illness and requested privacy. In 2025, he joined members of the Village People in performing at a pre-inauguration rally for US President Donald Trump's second term. Willis said the Village People performance was not an endorsement of the president-elect's policies. Willis's wife announced his death on his official Facebook account.
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3: Across Queensland into Thursday, showers and rain in the southern interior, extending into the northwest, but easing as the day goes on. Isolated showers along the east coast, more likely north of Cardwell, partly cloudy elsewhere. Maximum temperatures above average, apart from near average conditions in the Northern Cape and far southwest. For your latest local forecasts, go to the BOM website or app. You're listening to ABC Radio Queensland.
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1: Good morning. It is 6 minutes past four, 6 minutes past two in Western Australia, and it's 24 minutes to four in South Australia and in Broken... No, I didn't say Broken Hill then. We did include Broken Hill at one stage for some reason, and I'm not exactly sure why, but I'll say South Australia and the Northern Territory instead. We'll be joined by Anthony Clann in just a little while to take a look at national affairs. So if there's something happening in the world of politics that you'd like to talk about in Australia, then you're more than welcome to have a chat with Anthony Clann about it in just a little while. As you know, we're going to be doing a broadcast from the Melbourne Museum on Tuesday, July 28. It'll be broadcast live from the museum. They're showcasing an exhibition called Rome, Empire, Power, People. For those outside Victoria, you can tune in, but you can also go in the running to win a travel voucher for flights and accommodation for you and a friend to come to Melbourne for the special show. You need to text the keyword, and we're doing it now, okay? So if you're outside Victoria and you want to come along, not just listen to it, but come along and be in the running to get that voucher for you and a friend to be able to come along to that broadcast, you need to text now on 04... No, not the word now. Oh, I'll rephrase that, otherwise it'll go all bonkers. You need to text the word power, okay, to 0437 774 774. You need to text the word power to 0437 774 774. This is only for people who are outside Victoria who want to go in the running to be able to win those flights and that accommodation for you and a friend to come to Melbourne for that show. So you got to text power to 0437 774 774. Now you need to do that within the next 15 minutes. All right. So that's all you got is 15 minutes to be able to do it. So you need to text before exactly 4:22 a.m. if you're in, that's Australian Eastern Standard Time. Okay. 4:22 a.m. So you've got 15 minutes from now. Text power, okay? 0437 774 774. I'm not supposed to tell you this, however. If you are in Melbourne, the tickets have sold out already for the seats in Melbourne. However, they may be going to release some other seats either next week or the week after. So I'll let you know if that happens. Can't guarantee it, but they may try and release some extra seats in the next little while. Don't worry about doing that now, because if you go to the website, you won't be able to get in. However, we may try and get some extra seats next week. I'll let you know if that does happen. This is Overnights on ABC Radio. Anthony Clann coming up shortly. If there's anything else you'd like to talk about, if you just want to ring up and have a chat, then you can. 1-300-800-222.

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1: How long have you got? You got
0: maths. 8 minutes of sending power for the next little bit. If you want to be involved, and if you want to be in the running, and not everybody who sends it in actually wins the voucher. I should point out, because it would be one hell of a budget if that was the case. So what you do is you send the keyword via text 0437 774 774 with the

0: word power, and that puts you in the running to be able to get flights and accommodation for you and a friend to come to Melbourne for our outside broadcast. So that's the way it's going to work. So you've still got about 7 minutes left to be able to do that. 1-300-800-222. If there's something you would like to talk about, then you're more than welcome. Otherwise, we'll play some music while we're getting through this, and Anthony Clann will join us shortly to take a look at national affairs. You might want to talk about the rise of Pauline Hanson if you want to. You might like to talk about whether or not the government's message is getting through as far as policy is concerned. Anything else you want to talk about as far as national affairs, then keep it in mind because we'll talk to Anthony Clann about it. Thank you to the person who pointed out why I accidentally said Broken Hill when starting the time because it uses central time like South Australia and the Northern Territory. That's why, because we used to give Broken Hill as well. Maybe I should bring it back. If you're in Broken Hill, would you like me to give you the time in Broken Hill? Or do you know what it is? Hello, Ro.
1: Oh, hello, Trev. I had to put my teeth in to talk to you.
0: That's all right. You don't have to put your teeth in to talk to me, Ro.
1: Oh, I've got to dress up.
0: Okay.
1: You're special.
0: What did you want to talk about?
1: I've found something I'm going to miss more than you. And it's the lack of there's a great lack of teas in the world. Just listening to people as they talk, that's community. It's security, it's butter, it's even Peter. Everybody's dropping their T's. There's photo, indicator, platform, important.
0: T's and D's are difficult ones, though. I'm not saying that people should do it or shouldn't do it, but T's and D's are ones, and it happens a lot.
1: I know it.
0: Did you know how I carefully said lot then?
1: Trev, some little while ago, I did nudge you to stop saying oh as you give the phone number and come to zero.
0: I know. Did I change or what do I do?
1: You changed it.
0: Did I?
1: And you've never once faulted it. And every time you say zero as you give the phone number, I think you're talking to me personally.
0: That just goes to show that some things do sink in, Ro.
1: I'm most grateful for eternity.
0: 1-300-800-222-0437-774-774.
1: Love your work.
0: Ah, thank you, Ro, for making me that little bit better in broadcasting.
1: Terrific. Miss you.
0: All the best. Thank you. I do. Did I used to say 037? So 0437. 774-774. As I say, the podcast phenomenon will headhunt you soon. I don't know if I could do a podcast. Be interesting. You never know, though. Never know. Peter's joined us. What's Peter want to talk about? I'm pushing the button, but nobody's at home. There he is. Hello, Pete.
2: How are you, mate?
0: Good.
2: I'd like to thank you for putting me onto an app, BorrowBox.
0: Great, isn't it?
2: Mate, I'm 76, dyslexic, and I'd never read a book until I got onto that BorrowBox.
0: Yeah.
2: And it's just changed my life.
0: I'm glad, Peter, because it's an app for listeners who aren't aware. BorrowBox, we mentioned BorrowBox and Canopy. BorrowBox is basically your library, but your library on your phone.
2: That's right. And like when I was at school, they just didn't pick it up back then.
0: Yeah.
2: And they just belt me around and call me dumb and send me home, you know?
0: Yep.
2: And I ended up doing all right for myself, but I'd never read a book until I got onto that. And I'd just like to thank you so much for it.
0: Hey, Peter, so.
2: With my wife and everything, you know?
0: Do you find that it's because you can watch different, because you can choose the books, or what's the difference for you with dyslexia?
2: I just can't read them. I get about two or three pages into it.
0: Yeah.
2: And that's it. Everything's jumbled up. I've got no idea what it's about. But listening to it, it just changes everything.
0: Isn't that great? We've got dyslexia in my family. My cousin Steve had dyslexia really badly. My nephew had dyslexia, and he's now a Hollywood director.
2: Right, there you go.
0: And he writes his stories, but it's computers that was the thing that made it for him.
2: Computers do help, but to be able to listen to it, it just changes everything. Thanks a lot.
0: You know, it was really sad, Pete, because my cousin, Steve, who's an incredibly intelligent fella, he copped it at school too and was considered not to be very clever, but is a really smart man who's now an inventor and does some incredible things. But it's just a shame that dyslexia was treated so badly and the people were treated so badly at that time.
2: That did happen. I can guarantee you that. Mm. But I ended up getting a reasonably good position with the government, and I've done pretty well. So
0: glad to hear it, Pete.
2: But thanks for that. It's I can talk to my wife about books and things now, where she's a mad reader, and I just used to look at her and say, "What are you talking about?"
0: Now you're a mad listener.
2: Yeah,
0: it's even better. Good on you, Pete. Thank you for calling.
2: Thank you very much, sir.
0: This is Overnights on ABC Radio, 1300 800 222. Text us on 0437 774 774. Donnie wants to talk about something. Hello, Donnie.
3: Good morning. How are you travelling?
0: I'm travelling pretty well. What did you want to talk about?
3: Mate, I want to talk about Prime Minister.
0: Mm-hmm.
3: He will have to be the worst Prime Minister with this country's ever seen. He has destroyed this country. He destroyed our farmers. I spent some time in the country areas, and the country areas like the farmers, sheep farmers, and growers, and all this sort of stuff. We used to have footy teams, you know, in different towns, and all farmers.
0: Yeah, but what I need to know is why is it, or how is it, that the Prime Minister's destroyed it?
3: Well, have a look at what he did in WA. He shut the sheep trade, okay?
0: So he shut the what, sorry?
3: He shut the sheep trade, okay? And that's a huge industry. The transport, you know, the transport, farmers, shearers, you name it. He just absolutely shut it down overnight, just like that.
0: So I'm just having trouble hearing you. So which industry?
3: Sheep farmers.
0: Oh, sheep farmers?
3: Yes.
0: In what way?
3: What way? Well, they cannot trade the sheep overseas where they used to.
0: This is with the live sheep trade.
3: Live sheep, live sheep trade, yeah.
0: Okay. And so which area do you know the people at the farmers that have been affected?
3: Well, all over the WA. All over the WA. We like the wheat belt areas and all that. I mean, farmers have walked away. Now that's why lamb is so expensive in the supermarkets, because they walk away from the farms. I mean, shearers. I mean, and transport. I mean, just, and also, he told so many lies that they're gonna give the farmers rebates and all that. They have not received a single dollar.
0: Johnny, thank you. I'd be interested in talking to some farmers if you feel the same way. But thank you for your thoughts, Donny. That's why we do this. We open up the line so you can voice and express your thoughts. If you're a farmer in Western Australia, do you feel the same way, I wonder? 1300 800 222. Gary's with us. Hello, Gary.
4: Hey, g'day, Trev. It's been a little while. I've been retired now from the ABC for about 6 or 7 years, but I remember that wonderful technology when I arrived and you were there, from the mid-1970s, the D-Radio studios, or maybe you don't want to remember them.
0: No, I don't, Gary, because I made several mistakes with it.
4: Oh, yeah, well, fun. They were the fun days. I recall one night, I think the phone system went down, and I came round and we had a long discussion about radio stations jumping in over the top of what you were listening to as you were driving along the road.
0: It was funny. And Gary used to work in Master Control, didn't you?
4: Yes.
0: Yeah.
4: Yes, yeah. So, it was fun days. But anyway, I want to wish you all the best for your retirement. I'm sure you've certainly earned it, mate.
0: Good on you. Thank you, Gary. Hey, it's great talking to you too. Thank you. And all the support that you've given us over the years as well. Thank you.
4: Oh, all the guys. All right, mate. Well, all the best. And we're going on holiday, so that's why I'm getting early.
0: Good on you, mate. Thank you. Hey, stop. You can't text power anymore. In fact, that finished 2 minutes ago. So no more. sending that at all. Okay, so no more standing power. That's over. But if you want to join us this morning as we do take a look at national affairs and what's happening in this country, 1-300-800-222. 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

0: I mean, I'm not really sure what yacht rock is, but I reckon that sounds like it's got a little bit of yacht rock in there somewhere. That's Player with Baby Come Back. 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
1: Do you know the next Australian of the Year? 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

0: a brighter future, conducting research, or inspiring future astronauts. See them, hear them, nominate them at australianoftheyear.org.au.
1: Anthony Klann, award-winning investigative journalist and founder of the online news site The Klaxon, with us on the program this morning. Hi, Anthony.
2: Hello, Trev. How are you going this morning?
1: I'm good. Anthony, let's start with One Nation. We won't spend the whole time talking about One Nation because it's probably been spoken about a lot over the last little while. However, the latest polls in, as well as that, there's a quite a large, massive social media disinformation campaign coming from overseas.
2: Yes, so we've seen One Nation surging in the polls. A lot of people unhappy with hostel living and protest vote, essentially. There's a lot of driving. A lot of it gone up from sort of 10% of the vote, primary vote, to about 29-30%. It's dipped back in the last couple of days. A couple of major polls have had it come back significantly, and a lot of that, or some of that, seems to be that there seems to be members of the public are waking up to some of the social media campaigning that's going on, and we've seen an enormous wave of disinformation coming from dozens and dozens and dozens of sham social media accounts, particularly Facebook accounts, Meta accounts, supporting One Nation, sort of pushing out enormous amounts of coordinated spam. So I think people, there's been a couple of good investigations into that. Guardian Australia and ABC are two of the main players there, shining a light on that, and it seems to be that might be cutting through to the public a bit. People who are looking at One Nation might be thinking, hang on a moment, double-checking their sources.
1: Is it? But are they actually doing a good job, One Nation? I'm not saying within that process of the disinformation. However, being able to get their message across, possibly better than the Labor Party, because it's a very simple message, whereas it's more difficult to be able to explain policy, and the Labor Party aren't necessarily doing that good a job in getting the information out there as far as policy is concerned.
2: Yeah, look, I'd say it's just from a purely political lens in terms of getting the message across. Yeah, they are very effective, aren't they? I mean, they're getting the points across. And if you take away from that misinformation angle, yes, I mean, Pauline Hanson's been doing very well on that front. And clearly, I mean, look at the polling. So, yes, they have indeed. And I think you're very right to point that out. The Labor has been struggling with its message for some time. I think it's doing a bit better at the moment. It's a couple of things like housing. But then if you look at the coalition, they're doing very poorly in a lot of regards when it comes to getting their message across, and that's also seen as a poll. So I think that's a very valid point, yes.
1: Is there a need, though, to take a look at how you actually put the message across? Can you simplify the messages that they're wanting to get through? Or when you're taking a look at complicated and policy that can be difficult to actually explain, that it's always going to be hard to be able to do that?
2: Yeah, it is. I mean, this is a key issue. This definitely isn't a new thing. I mean, we saw John Houston with his GST and the birthday cake decades and decades ago, which, you know, he lost the unlosable election trying to explain how GST would impact a birthday cake on national television. Yes, so it's notoriously difficult, especially when you're dealing with tax issues and tax reform. These are sort of slightly nuanced issues, and you can't just get it across in one or two sound bites generally. So they're very easy to weaponize. So that's why this sort of campaigning with, you know, memes and death tax scare campaigns and that sort of thing is vastly more effective now than it ever was, even with, you know, back in the day they had, you know, the GST campaign. Now you've got sort of, you know, social media one-hit interaction, so it makes it even more difficult for governments to bring about change and for a meaningful political debate, which plays into the hands there. And we've seen, of course, in the US with the rise of with MAGA, and that's what's happening here in Australia with One Nation is very much the same. It's an interesting place to watch. And I mean, obviously, you don't want to give the two main players a free kick either. A lot of people are dissatisfied with the two majors for reasonable reasons on a lot of fronts.
1: Is that because, and also if you're going to be introducing policy that you've said you're not going to introduce, then you're going to be called all sorts of names by oppositions because you have done something that you weren't going to originally do. This is to do with the housing and with the changes to tax laws. Should governments be able to introduce new policy as far as circumstances change, or if there's a groundswell of movement from the public to say we need to be looking at this policy, should governments be able to do that? Or if they say, no, we're not going to do it into an election, then you should wait till the next election?
2: Well, yeah, I can see both points there. Obviously, you want governments to be doing what they say they're going to be doing. The contra-argument is that, oh, look, you know, the public's changed or things have changed, we're taking a different point of view. But obviously, whether they

can or can't do it, that's entirely up to the voters, and whether, you know, they can punish them at the ballot box, and as they often do. So, and I think from a political lens, you've got politicians or political parties saying, well, look, the government's saying, look, we'll bring this in now. We know we're not going to be able to get it through an election because there's going to be this huge amount of, you know, fear campaigns, and it's going to be weaponized. So it's

0: bad, really, because you can put forward a policy that may well be sound, but in fear of it actually being weaponized and misconstrued, they're sort of saying they're not going to implement things and then implementing things, which carries its own political risk. And obviously, people have every right to be upset when that occurs.
1: And is that comes down to hoping as you lead into the next election, which is a little way away, that either people will forget or they'll start to see that the policy works?
0: Yes, I think both. I think a large part of it is that the election is quite a long way away, and you'll have three years until the next election, or 2 years. So it does give the policy time to work, and I think that's really regarding this property issue. I think that'll sort of come through to some degree, and people sort of see that the roof hasn't fallen and prices have eased a little.
1: Your line's dropping out a little bit, Anthony. You might have to stand on one foot and move to the left.
0: Right.
1: See, one thing, though, that I don't think people and voters are going to forget is that the changes to the gambling laws and gambling ads. The question is whether or not people will forget that, and whether or not the government is actually going hard enough on gambling, because it's now... the opposition are now starting to come forward with some ideas that the Labor Party may start to consider?

0: only in the laps of the or in the hands of the gambling lobby, doing the bare minimum to sort of to state that they're doing something to curb it. We know gambling is such an enormous problem in Australia, and it's targeting children and young people particularly. So there's an avenue there for the coalition to take action. I'd be surprised if they do anything meaningful themselves, given their past. But who knows? They're obviously under a lot of pressure at the moment. Maybe they'll start to take a more aggressive approach on some of these things.
1: So, because Tim Wilson says the coalition's likely to work with the government rather than the Greens on Labor's gambling advertising, of which Tanya Plibersek has said that she may listen to what they have to say, could we see some changes for it to actually get through the Senate?
0: Get through the Senate? I mean, well, that would be the idea for them to do that. They could say, well, look, it's getting blocked back. It's being blocked by the Greens, who want to see more meaningful action, more action. Then you've got the coalition coming in, sort of getting together the ALP to get it through. And you've got to look at then who's funding. How much money does the gambling industry give to both the major parties? It doesn't give any to the Greens because they make a thing about that. So then you've got to look at the cash flows, really.
1: And that, yeah, and whether or not if it does go back to the Senate and the coalition is prepared to actually work, or the government's prepared to work with the coalition, then there are still the lobby groups to actually deal with as well.
0: Yeah, well, that's right. And there'll be the lobby.

0: felt motivated to on account of what that last gentleman said. He was really bleating about the sheep trade. At the moment, the sheep trade is at an all-time high, $400 a lamb. You don't get high prices from cutting exports of live sheep. And there is a resurgence in the West Australian trade at the moment. But I do get tired of people constantly blaming the federal government and what's wrong with farmers. I'm a conservative voter myself, but I just can't believe how people constantly blame the Prime Minister for things that are not within his control. Farmers are having a tough time with costs and fertiliser and fuel and everything else, but they've had some help with rebates. But sometimes people just need to look at what other parts of the world are like. And at the moment, US farmers are in a hell of a lot of trouble. They're going bankrupt, hell worse than crooked, on Trump policies and tariffs and costs. Our farmers are doing pretty well, and it's reflected in enormous land prices, huge prices being paid for properties, huge demand. So I think people just need to check their facts before they shoot their mouths off all the time.
1: Thank you for that, Greg. Can I just ask, are you a farmer or do you know farmers?
0: I work in agriculture every day. I work with big operators. I have a lot to do with grains and beef. And, again, beef prices at the moment are fantastic, making good money. They're chasing costs too, but look, farming isn't a bad business at the moment, and yeah, everybody wants policies that help business and help farmers. I think that's good, but I think anyone in government needs to have balanced policies, and farmers need to feature in them, and they're welcome to lobby like anybody else. But at the end of the day, they're businesses, and they don't need to be subsidised to exist.
1: Greg, thank you. Great to be at both sides of a conversation. Thank you. Do you just want to comment on any of that, Anthony?
2: Yeah, I'd say that was. I agree very much there with what Greg's saying. I think it's great, refreshing to hear such well put across and well thought out comment. The Australian farmers, many Australian farmers are doing extremely well, and as Greg pointed out, huge land prices, great beef prices, etc. We all like to complain about this and that now and again, but I think Greg really hit the nail on the head there regarding this sort of claiming of blaming Albanese for everything, and it sort of plays in a lot of this sort of social media thing we're seeing more and more. It's sort of, Australia's destroyed and Australia's been ruined and all this sort of absolute nonsense. I mean, look at, we're going all right, actually, and I think it calls on a bit of perspective. Like, people need to look at what's happening in the rest of the world and look how well we're going. So I think, I agree very much there with that.
1: Anthony, can we talk about the Community Strong Australia, which is what could be a Teal Party, and whether or not that is actually perhaps being put out there as an option that if you don't particularly like the Labor Party, you don't like the Liberal Party, but you don't feel strongly about One Nation, that this may be an option?
2: Yeah, it's interesting, and it's the community independents. We've seen that two Community Climate 200 candidates, MPs, putting their hat in the ring to create this Community Strong. I'm not too sure about the name that's sort of being mentioned. It's a bit of a mouthful, but it's interesting to see them doing that. There's some the other, they've been labelled Teal Independents, the Climate 200 Independents. They've sort of talked about getting together, and other members aren't interested or said they're not interested. So it's sort of interesting to see where this plays out going forward in the political landscape. I think one of the issues at play here, of course, is the donations laws. And we saw the ALP with the backing of the Liberal Party bringing in a bunch of changes to donations laws, which sort of rigged the system in favour of the two major players. So this would actually help them with some of those issues. But it's in its infancy, and I guess they're putting a toe in the water. The election's a way off, but it'll be interesting to see how it pans out.
1: Practically speaking, though, Anthony, can you actually act as an independent and still be part of a group?
2: Well, I think if you're going to be, if you've got a party, so Community Strong, then you're not

0: necessarily, you're not an independent as such, are you? But I mean, you're a party, but you're a party that's, yeah, that has independent roots. But I mean, no, you're not. If you're a party, you're a party. You're not an independent. You're something different again. So that sort of, you know, would hit their branding. But I guess their argument would be, well, look, you know, here's our strict rules of who we take money from and how we act, et cetera, et cetera. And, you know, they would say that we're separate from the two-party system in that, you know, they're overly captured by best interests, and they'll say that they're not. But, you know, I totally agree with your point.
1: So I guess the question's going to be is that if this does take place and it actually goes into a next election, part of what there will be the need is to be able to explain how you can be an independent yet be part of a party.
0: Yeah, and that's where it'll come into play to say, well, look at our roots and, you know, look what we stand for, and sort of that'll be the debate. And then you'll have the major party saying, look, you know, what happened last election with the coalition saying, look, you know, these are a vested interest or climate action in disguise, and the Greens in disguise is a big one. So there'll be all sorts of mud flung about, but I guess they'll have plenty of time to explain their position and whether that mud sticks or not. But, you know, it's interesting to see them taking action and, yeah, we'll be watching this space closely.
1: Grant is with us. Hello, Grant.
2: Yeah, morning, TC, and also morning, Anthony. And Anthony, yeah, g'day. Quickly, they're related. Great work that your organisation does and all the independent media. I wanted to try to just bring in on the... That's all right, okay? Just wanted to bring on the agenda things like what's happening with public housing down in your area, down in Melbourne, TC. They're proposing up the 43 towers, but also up in Sydney, they're doing something similar. And just a quick thing, and I'll get Anthony's views on it, but things like a famous journalist, Wendy Bacon, who's just world, you know, known for generations and generations, because she's on one of your Michael West's lists, when it comes to trying to ask questions of the relevant people, sensible, relevant questions, journalistic questions, she can't ask the questions or get anything because she's not on the authorised media list. So it just shows you the importance of what Anthony's mob does and everything like that. So I was just wondering if you could comment on how do you guys try to get the facts about what's actually happening, about what's happening in public housing and the downgrading and the change of policy, and trying to get that word out, if you could get it out, Anthony?
0: Yeah, Grant, I appreciate that. Yeah, and look, the site that I run, the Klaxon, KLAXON, we do investigative work, and we're sort of aim to cover the stories that the rest of the media isn't covering or isn't covering in proper depth. So that's sort of our remit. And Michael West Media does a very similar thing. That's a really important point. I mean, Wendy Bacon does some fantastic work, and she has for many years. She's a great reporter. And, yeah, it's difficult sometimes getting responses from the powers that be, the politicians and the players, because they can't control independent media. You know, there's no boss that can ring up and sort of have our stories spiked. So that's a great benefit we have. One of the drawbacks, of course, is getting responses. But one thing I'm very fortunate with the Klaxon, have been around for about 5 years, and I actually noticed that I get responses from government bodies, from departments, much more than I ever used to working at the Australian newspaper, which is remarkable. But I think that's a large part because they realise the story's coming out. They want to have a comment in there, not have a comment in there. They can do what they like, but every story, you know, I'll go to the sources and get the comments. So we've been fortunate in that regard. I think they realise that independent media is here to stay, and they need to do the right thing. But, yeah, it can be very challenging at times.
1: And public housing?
0: Public housing, I think this is a huge issue. We've got that in Sydney. We saw a number of years ago the public housing in and around the CBD, in the harbour. Governments, different governments, particularly in New South Wales, the Conservative government was looking at selling a lot of this off. Now, the argument is, oh, look, we can sell this off, land prices are so high, we could buy even more somewhere else. But a lot of it was just pushing out, or seemed to be just pushing out public housing from the cities. And we know that there's a huge disadvantage arises when you're locked out of the city, when you're sort of, you know, much further out, particularly when you have money is an issue and you don't have probably a vehicle and all the rest of it. So you're sort of becoming even more marginalised. So I think it's important to keep public housing where it is, and we need more of it, clearly, because there's such an issue when it comes to homelessness and affordability.
1: And whether or not, it's really difficult to see what the state governments are doing and how they're going about doing it, and whether or not they're doing it well as well, Anthony, whether it be Labor or Liberal governments.
0: Yeah, and this has been an ongoing thing for both sides of the political divide as to transparency about what's happening, and, you know, regarding what's in the pipeline. And it's a lot of it's you sort of, you'll have sort of

0: becomes a second-rate issue, sadly, for a lot of governments, and they think they can sort of, you know, do what they like in the space and receive relatively little scrutiny. So that's why it's important for other media outlets to really, you know, take it by the reins.
1: Do you reckon, Anthony, no matter which side of politics it is, whether it's Labor or Liberal, that both sides can tend to kick the can down the road with so many different issues until it becomes a massive, massive issue that has to be dealt with, and that particular government has to deal with it?
0: That's exactly right. So there'll be an inquiry and a recommendation and a look at it and all the rest of it. It'll just be some minister pushing it down the road, not wanting to have to deal with it. Mm. A government, their boss not wanting to have to deal with it. And then, next minute there'll be some huge scandal, funnily enough. It's got to that point. It's been sitting there for that long. There's been that much ineptitude by various governments that something will happen. It'll cut through the public attention, and then there'll have to be a royal commission or proper inquiry, and things will happen. But then again, sometimes they don't even.

0: of police sort of punching and assaulting protesters or people at the rally. So the question is, do police face any penalties? You know, assuming that assault was happened or occasioned by police, what penalties do they face? Now, I've sort of been digging into the laws, and it all gets a little bit rubbery. There's this group called the Law Enforcement Conduct Commission, LECC, in New South Wales, and its job is to oversee the New South Wales Police. Now, there's a law, if a police officer sees another police officer or becomes aware of another police officer, job. If they don't report it, they're committing an offence. So that becomes significant in this context, given that we saw so many police officers were there and these assaults allegedly occurred, a lot of police officers watching on. The problem is there's a 6-month statute of limitations. So if there's no action taken against this police within 6 months, then nothing can happen under the law. And now, as we know, this ongoing investigation, I've put it to the LECC and they've said, oh no, it'll definitely take us more than 6 months. So hang on. There are certain, potentially a whole bunch of offences that may have occurred that no action can be taken on. So I pushed it a bit further and said, well, hang on, surely we should be changing this. And sure enough, there have been two investigations by the LECC last year. Both of them, the key recommendation was this statute of limitations, the 6-month statute, be extended to over 12 months or more. And that's gone to the New South Wales government, to Police Minister Yasmin Catley, and she hasn't even responded. So it's been on her desk for over a year and hasn't even responded, so which is absolutely remarkable. I put this to her, and I've got a statement back, not from her, but from her spokesman, saying the New South Wales government takes this seriously and will respond in due course. I don't know what due course is and why it takes 12 months to even respond to a simple request, but there you go.
1: Due course could be another year.
0: Oh, it could be 10. due course is when it becomes a big enough issue that the rest of the public will be on and they have to do something, as we were talking about, I suspect.
1: Vicky's with us. Hello, Vicky.
2: Hi, how are you going?
1: Good, Vicky. What did you want to say?
2: I just believe that all violent laws should be changed completely, because it doesn't matter who's creating the violence towards anyone. It just shouldn't happen, period. You should be able to negotiate violence completely, and yet the world doesn't seem to get that concept.
1: Vicky, thank you for your call and for your thoughts. Anthony, I want to take a look at the NDIS and whether or not and how the government's going to go with this legislation and whether or not it's going to get through, but also whether or not extending the inquiry is going to also again be bad for the government.
0: Yeah, this is one of those issues that sort of the NDIS was brought in by the Labor Party, and then the coalition had carriage of it for some time, and it became much, much bigger than it was originally envisaged. Now the current government, the ALP, is back in, and they're looking to cut back on certain parts of it, which becomes much more difficult. But there's a few points. I mean, obviously, it's an important, very important project, very important scheme. It helps huge numbers of people. But on the flip side, there have also been many substantial rorts and many rorts ongoing, and it's sort of well known among people who work in the industry about some of these issues. So they need to crack down on it. So I think more needs to be done by the government. That's one thing they'd love to just walk away from and ignore, but that's a pretty difficult one for them to do so. So I'm very keen to see how this pans out.
1: I guess one of the things that people are wondering is that whether or not the people who have been rorting the system are the people that are going to be affected and investigated and dealt with, or whether or not the people that are needing the system, or whether or not they're going to be missing out because of the people that have been rorting, and whether or not it's being focused at the right people.
0: Exactly. So one of the key issues Australia has, and it's been said to me by a number of people, is that when it comes to enforcement, I mean, we've often got the laws, and we've got the authority, the bodies to actually police the laws. They just don't do it. So rather than taking proper action, I mean, if you've broken the law, you're committing outright fraud. If you're defrauding the taxpayer regarding NDIS, you're a provider that's doing the wrong thing. They should have the book thrown at them. I mean, they should be charged, without question. But often they just, the government doesn't do much, sort of lets people slither off and the rest of it. And of course, then the people who suffer are the NDIS recipients, the people it's intended for, and the taxpayer who's paying for the whole thing. So the best way to enforce good actions and good behaviour is to actually penalise people when they break the law. So it'd be actually good to see that happening occasionally when it comes to this sort of thing.

0: one of those cases? I mean, we saw that with the Pink Bat scheme, that as soon as government money comes out, then a whole stack of people rub their hands together and go, you're guilty.
1: Oh, exactly. And that's always been the case and always will be. And that's why it's so important for governments to sort of to make sure that they're, when they do it, when they are administering these schemes, that they're doing it properly and that they are, you know, people are breaking the law, that they're actually cracking down on it. They're just letting it happen, or just, you know, letting it all, letting funds be misappropriated. And they seem to just not really take any strong action so often. And that really does encourage this sort of behaviour.
0: Anthony Klann with us, award-winning investigative journalist and founder of the online news site The Klaxon, as we take a look at national affairs. I guess one of the other things that is going to be spoken a lot for a while longer is whether or not the taxation process that's been put in as far as how the housing is concerned, whether or not people are going to be comfortable with the price of their house going down, and whether or not the young people will actually get into the market as a result.
1: Yeah, well, it's always going to be the way. I mean, the government's sort of damned if it does, damned if it doesn't. I think we've seen the latest figures coming out of this totality data this week. It's monthly, but it actually shows that across the nation, prices are down. They've been coming down for a little while, led by Melbourne and Sydney, a couple of other smaller capitals. Brisbane's still going up slightly. Adelaide's remaining steady. And so prices are going to come down, but a lot of that was already happening. I mean, it was the end of the property cycle. Prices have gone up enormously. This is what happened at this time, at this stage of the cycle. But yeah, it certainly wasn't aided by the government changes, but that was sort of the point, really. It's to take the heat out of the market and to reduce the number of investors in the market. We know investors buy about 80% of the properties that investors buy are established properties, rather than new builds and the new builds in the suburbs, outer suburbs. So that's sort of competing with the first homeowners. So what we're going to see is, you know, more downward pressure on property prices going forward, which means ultimately people are going to be find it easier to get into the market. Not that it'll be easy anytime soon, given prices are so huge. One thing to really keep in mind, though, when we talk about, you know, a percentage drop here or two percentage drops, prices have gone up 400% in the past couple of decades. I mean, it's really almost insignificant. So people need to keep that in mind, I think. But I think the government's going to, as we get closer to the election, people are going to be, I think they're going to realise, a lot of people are realising this is probably a good thing, and we need to, you know, we need to help people get into housing, and this is the way to do it.
0: Is the government wanting to have a little bit of both ways, though? We want it to fall, but it's not going to fall by too much.
1: 100% they are, because we tend to vote based on economic interests, and if your price is going down on your major asset, on your main asset, then you're probably going to be a bit upset. So they don't want the property market to crash, but nor will it, I mean, based on these changes. But they, yeah, you're right, they definitely don't want to see it come down too much, but they want to see it just ease a little bit.
0: Does that actually come across as being, I'm not going to say weak, because that probably isn't the right word, but it comes across as you're wanting to have a little bit of both ways instead of being strong about what you are wanting to do, and that's for house prices to come down?
1: Oh, 100%. They need to toe the line, make sure they're sort of in the right city, one side or the other too much. I mean, a lot of things we've said about this government have been way too timid when it comes to many, many things. I think in this regard, though, they actually have taken action, and they have stared down critics. And so they have taken action. And I think they're probably where they want to be on this. I mean, I don't want to see the market collapse. It is the end of the property cycle. If they do take it too far, there's every chance that it will take more of a hit, more significant hit in a quick succession, and they don't want that. So I think that on balance, they're doing pretty well in this regard.
0: Hey, Anthony, what do you think is going to be sort of like the thing that people will be talking about? Do you think we'll still be talking about housing prices in the next week or two, or there'll be other things?
1: I love how the time frame is a week or two, because it really is like that. I thought you were going to say next year, but no, of course. In a week or two. And the answer to both is no, I don't think we will be. Not a couple of weeks. We're talking about something else until the next data comes out and shows, you know, it'll be a story here and there. Prices aren't about to collapse. It'll be a long-term thing. We're going to see prices go sideways over the next, probably decade, some estimates, and that's where we're going to be, yeah.
0: Anthony, it's been great talking to you. I may not speak to you again because I'm retiring, but I just wanted to thank you for all of your work. Thank you.
1: Oh, thank you so much, and thank you for all of your work and your fabulous contribution to Australian media.
0: Good on you, mate. Thank you. Anthony Klann, award-winning investigative journalist and founder of the online news site The Klaxon. 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We're heading off to the next ABC News.

0: News. After the news, Kate Mead, ABC reporter, will join us.
1: Hello, this is ABC News with David Rollins. The UN's World Food Programme says it's scaling up its operations in Venezuela, aiming to reach up to 500,000 people in urban areas hit hardest by earthquakes. Venezuelan authorities say that almost 2,300 people have died following the twin quakes last week, while more than 15,800 people have been left homeless. Marianela Gonzalez from the WFP says there will need to be a sustained response to hunger in Venezuela.
2: People who lost everything are in shelters or staying with family and friends, so WFP is working around the clock to get food to them while also supporting the logistics for the wider response. Recovery will be a marathon, not a sprint. Sustained support for the people of Venezuela is critical.
1: Economists say Australia's housing downturn is likely to continue well into next year. New totality data shows national home values fell 0.4% in June, the biggest monthly decline since December of 2022. AMP Chief Economist Shane Oliver says the downswing is now gathering momentum, and recent property tax changes have added another layer of uncertainty.
3: If we did not have the budget tax changes, then I think it would be a far more modest affair. It'd just be reflecting the rise in interest rates and the low levels of confidence. But the tax changes have injected a new higher level of uncertainty into it.
1: Defence Industry Minister Pat Conroy will use a major speech to defend AUKUS and announce a shake-up of defence procurement. Mr Conroy is expected to tell the National Press Club today that Labor's support for the nuclear submarine pact is part of what he calls progressive patriotism. He will also blame a lack of discipline inside the defence establishment for billions of dollars in project cost blowouts. The government is moving to shift major acquisitions into a new defence delivery agency aimed at speeding up decisions and improving oversight. Social Services Minister Tanya Plibersek says the government is absolutely determined to reduce gambling harm. Labor is expected to introduce its gambling ad reforms to Parliament today, which ban gambling advertisements during particular times of the day. The Coalition, Crossbench and Greens have criticised the changes, arguing they don't go far enough and are calling for an inquiry. Ms Plibersek says she'd be interested to hear any proposals to improve the legislation.
4: It'd be interesting to hear from the Coalition what their specific proposals are. At the moment, we've heard from a couple of people within the Coalition who say they've got an interest in it. We haven't really heard anything from the party, either the Liberals or the Nationals. Well, let's hear from them.
1: Victorian Premier Jacinta Allen is facing further scrutiny over what she knew about alleged corruption of Big Bill construction projects. Ms Allen yesterday denied claims reported in The Age that in 2022, her ministerial office pressured contractors to make a deal with the CFMEU over its preferred labour hire firm. The deal reportedly cost taxpayers an extra $2 million. After being stopped by media on the steps of Parliament House, Ms Allen maintained that her actions were above board.
5: As I've said on previous occasions, I've acted appropriately at all times. If there is any evidence of any claims, that they should be referred to Victoria Police.
1: At least five people are being killed and several others injured in an apartment fire in the Belgian city of Antwerp. A police spokesperson says it is still too early to give a figure for the number of injured or determine the cause of the fire. Belgium has experienced a series of severe blazes in the past few weeks, including one in a warehouse in Brussels. In sport, England's quest to end a 60-year soccer World Cup drought remains alive after they avoided a shock exit in the first knockout stage. The Three Lions came from behind to beat the Democratic Republic of Congo 2-1 in Atlanta and progressed to the quarterfinals, thanks to a brace of late goals by captain Harry Kane. The vast contingent of English supporters was left stunned when the African nation scored the opening goal just 7 minutes in. England's search for an equaliser finally came in the 75th minute from a Kane header, before he delivered a brilliant strike soon after to put his side in front. Their next opponents will be Mexico next Monday in Mexico City. And Canada is set to take part in next year's Eurovision Song Contest as the first new country to join the competition since Australia was added in 2015. Organisers say they'll join the competition in Bulgaria, which secures

0: the right to host it after its own Dara won this year's contest.
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2: And g'day. On this Thursday, it is the 2nd of July. Hope your introduction to the new month went well yesterday. That your Wednesday was excellent. And here we are getting a little bit closer to the weekend as well. Always good to hear from you on the text line. Remember that number, 0487 993 222. My name's Michael Clark, and always a pleasure to guide you through the world of country music. Something new and something classic. Something from overseas and very Aussie as well. It's the blend we love. And I've got, I think, I'm ticking all of those boxes this morning. Got a classic from Junior Brown. That's one of the requests that's come through this week on the text line. Also, a new track for an artist who is going to be focusing on some revving cars very soon. And also a great song, an award-winning song from the Wolf Brothers that they teamed up with Graham Connors to write. That's all to come this morning. But when we talk about great songwriters, one of Australia's absolute finest is Andrew Farris. And he's got something new for you this morning. This is called Rolling Home.

got a new album out, The Prospector, soon, and that is Andrew Farris, his new track. It is called Rolling Home. Lovely sounds there from one of Australia's finest songwriters, it has to be said. Of course, Andrew making his name internationally through his work with In Excess over many decades in the rock and roll style. But in recent years, he's had a very successful transition into the country world as well, and even performed in Nashville on the Grand Ole Opry stage. Keith Urban introduced him on the stage. So he's had quite a story to tell in recent years, and that is his new song. Very good track to share with you this morning. It's called Rolling Home, and you might be rolling out of home this morning on a journey. If you're travelling today, all the very best. Let's take a look at the weather across Queensland. Toowoomba, possible shower, 19 today. Maryborough, morning fog, then mostly sunny, 26. Gympie with the morning fog around 25. And also Bundaberg, foggy day, then mostly sunny, 26. Rockhampton, also with morning fog and 27. In Gladstone, partly cloudy, 25. Mackay, partly cloudy, 25 degrees. Townsville, mostly sunny, up to 27. Cairns, also reaching 27. It should be partly cloudy. Mount Isa, a shower or two, up to 30 today, and in Longreach, 29, partly cloudy is your outlook. This is Early Morning Country. Happy Thursday.

Alice Benfer, another great bush ballad from her. It's done so well for her, that song, Saddle Dreaming, on this Thursday. If you're in the saddle today, hello. Hello to you and your horse. Hope the journey is well. Get lots of texts throughout the week. Thank you. 0487 993 222. And one popped through the other day from Andrew in Bundaberg. Wanted to hear this one from Junior Brown.

Some very fine playing on that track. Junior Brown, My Wife Thinks You're Dead. Thanks, Andrew, for the suggestion. This is Early Morning Country. Here's Tori Dark.

That is Tori Dark. She's just returned from a showcase in America, and she's making her way to North Queensland later this month because she's going to be the musical act for the Townsville 500, the supercars event that happens every year. She's very excited. First time she's doing something like that. She's absolutely pumped. Good luck to Tori Dark there. This is Early Morning Country. Michael with you today. And thanks for the texts that have been coming through as well. Jeff in Toowoomba, David in Warwick with some song suggestions and some artist suggestions that we haven't heard for a while, including some Chris Christopherson. I'll see what I can do, David. Thank you for that. Here's the Wolfies now, the Wolf Brothers, Australian made.

From their award-winning album of the same name, that is the Wolf Brothers and Australian Made, a song that they co-wrote with Graham Connors. So very, very good hands that song is in to be shaped to be an absolute classic, and it has been for a number of years now. This is Early Morning Country, Michael with you today. Let's ease things down this morning now and enjoy some beautiful harmonies in this classic track from Bella.

Yeah, such beautiful harmonies there from Lynn, Kate and Karen Bella, and Tumbling Down as you might be tumbling out of bed. Reminds me of another country song. Thanks for your company this morning on Early Morning Country.

0: ABC News. Good morning, I'm Maria Hatzakis. A Taiwanese national is due to face a Cairns court today accused of orchestrating a people smuggling operation in far north Queensland. Hannah Moon reports.
1: Australian Border Force says the 34-year-old man was arrested on Tuesday in a supermarket car park in Weipa after a community report of suspicious activity. He's facing one count of the aggravated offence of people smuggling involving at least five persons. The offence carries a maximum penalty of 20 years jail. A 30-year-old man was also detained under the Migration Act, pending further inquiries. It follows the arrival of a suspected illegal boat in the area. Witnesses report seeing a number of men come ashore at a remote beach camping spot. Investigations are continuing.
0: The Defence Industry Minister Pat Conroy will today use a key speech to urge the Labor faithful to back the AUKUS submarine deal. Here's Defence correspondent Tom Lowry.
2: Pat Conroy's speech to the National Press Club comes weeks out from Labor's National Conference, where the Albanese government is preparing to hear from some party members unhappy with its ongoing support for the AUKUS nuclear submarine pact. Mr Conroy will argue for the party's vision of progressive patriotism, that progressive politics should defend democracy, sovereignty and Australia's way of life, and that self-reliance can be built alongside an enduring alliance with the United States. He'll also point to a shake-up within defence, trying to tackle the ongoing issue of cost overruns on major projects.
0: The federal government's expected to introduce its gambling advertising legislation to Parliament today. Under Labor's proposal, gambling ads will be limited on television during certain times of the day, and they'll be banned on radio during school drop-off and pick-up times. The Greens and the Coalition have called for stronger reforms and a Senate inquiry into the changes. Independent Senator David Pocock is among members of the crossbench who want the government to impose a complete ban on gambling advertising. Overseas, the United States and Iran have held indirect talks in Qatar as they try to thrash out an agreement on a lasting peace deal. Middle East correspondent Matthew Doran has details.
3: It's now 2 weeks since the US and Iranian presidents signed the interim deal, but Iran is insisting not enough progress has been made in implementing it, and further negotiations on more difficult issues, such as the future of Iran's nuclear ambitions, won't happen until that occurs. Regardless, officials from Washington and Tehran have held meetings in the Qatari capital, Doha, with the Gulf state acting as a mediator, and Donald Trump claims they are making progress. Iran wants some of its frozen assets thawed as reward for agreeing to reopen the Strait of Hormuz to shipping, and it's continued to criticise Israel's occupation of southern Lebanon. Matthew Doran, ABC News, Jerusalem.
0: The Australian government has committed $2 million in humanitarian aid for Venezuela after two earthquakes hit the country last week. More than 2,300 people have died after the quakes devastated the northern state of La Guaira. Assistant Foreign Minister Matt Thistlethwaite says the government's providing support for the relief effort.
4: To offer Australia's support, we're providing $2 million financial support through the Red Cross and the UN World Food Program to provide humanitarian assistance on the ground in the form of food and shelter and support for first responders.
0: In tennis, Australian Daria Kasatkina is through to the third round of Wimbledon. She defeated Indonesia's Janis Chen in three sets, 7-6, 6-1, 6-1. Kasatkina will next face four-time Grand Slam champion Naomi Osaka. Nick Kyrgios's return to Wimbledon has ended in defeat in the men's doubles. He was also fined for swearing at an umpire. In soccer, England has survived a huge scare to progress to the last 16 of the FIFA World Cup, beating DR Congo 2-1 in Atlanta. England will next play co-host Mexico on Monday. The weather for Queensland: showers and periods of rain in the state's southern interior, isolated showers along the east coast, a partly cloudy day elsewhere. Cairns, Townsville and Rockhampton 27, Mackay 25 degrees, Bundaberg a top of 26, Mount Isa 30. In the state's southeast, partly cloudy, Brisbane and Ipswich 25, Logan, the Gold and Sunshine Coasts 25.

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4: Yes, good morning on this Thursday, the 2nd of July. England fans will be happy. They're staying alive in the World Cup. Could this be the year? Could it be the year for the Socceroos? We will find out on the weekend. It is Thursday, the 2nd of July. Hope your first day of the month was a very good one. But you might be up and about already this morning. You might have places to be, people to meet. And how you get there is always an interesting question. You might have your own vehicle, or perhaps you use another mode of transport to get to your destination. Maybe you're someone that's regularly using a taxi or a rideshare. Hello to our drivers out there this morning. Thank you for what you do. Now, have you ever been in a situation where you've been in your cab ride, you've arrived at your destination, raced out because you've needed to get somewhere, and then later discovered you left something behind? What have you left behind in a rideshare car or a taxi? Was it significant? Was it important? Was it unusual? One of those rideshare providers have put out their list of things that have been left behind in their cars. There's the usual things like your phones, your camera, wallets, purses, keys, all of those essential items. But there's also some very unusual things on this list that I'm going to let you know about soon. And you might care to share if you've got a story to tell. And if you're a driver, what have you picked up and said, "Ooh, got to get that back in touch with its owner"? 0487 993 222. I've also got some details on what's happening with the weather and Twisted Title, a fresh challenge for you this morning. That's all coming.
2: Your stories, your voice. Where local meets the world and you stay in the know. ABC Western Queensland.
4: But also this morning, a tribute to a disco legend. One of the founders of the Village People and the man who gave his voice to all of those classic disco songs in the 1970s, Victor Willis, has died. We're going to look back on his life and career soon. But to get you started and fired up this morning, let's all do this dance together in honour

0: The Village People, YMCA, playing that for you this morning because Victor Willis, who was the original lead singer of the group and one of the founders back in the 1970s, he's died at the age of 74. If you're not sure who I'm talking about, he was the traffic policeman for much of the career in the Village People. Also did the Navy officer for a little while there too, but I remember him particularly as the traffic cop and singing those songs. A really interesting life and career too, and that song, of course, in the Village People, having a strange change over the years, because more recently being associated with the Trump administration and performing at the inauguration and all of those sorts of things. So when I said before, get up and do the YMCA dance, Alex, who produces the show, do you know what he did? He got up and did the Donald Trump dance. You know, you're probably very familiar with it. You've seen it on the telly where he just has the two arms that move robotically. A Donald Trump dance, rather than spelling out the letters of the YMCA, which is what I was actually referring to when I said the dance. But hey, it's changing. We're going to hear a little bit more about Victor Willis and the Village People coming along for you soon.
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0: And thanks for being with me this morning as we check the weather across Queensland. No warnings across the state today, but we do have scattered to widespread showers and periods of rain in the southern interior, with a band of scattered showers extending to the northwest, easing during the day. Isolated showers along the east coast, tending isolated to scattered north of Cardwell. Scattered showers about the Moreton Bay Islands in the early morning as well, and it should be partly cloudy elsewhere. Possible morning fog in eastern districts south of Ingham, as well as the coal fields and western Gulf Country. Light to moderate east to southeasterly winds about northern Queensland today, turning north to northwesterly elsewhere and shifting west to northwesterly in the far southwest of the state as the day continues. As for our maximum temperatures, they're going to be above average apart from near average conditions for the Northern Cape and the far southwest. We've got a weakening ridge. We've been talking so much about ridges in the last month or so, but a weakening ridge extends over eastern Queensland from a high east of New Zealand. A trough and associated cloud band across the southwest of the state will disappear or dissipate over the southern interior during Thursday. A second drier trough connected to a cold front further south, then crossing southern and central Queensland tonight and then into tomorrow. A new ridge will extend over the state in the wake of these troughs as another high moves eastwards across southern Australia. It's the story of the ridges at the moment, isn't it? They are persistent. Brisbane, partly cloudy, looking at a top of 25 today. Toowoomba, possible shower, you'll see 19. Gundawindi, rain and 21, while Dalby, cloudy and 22. In Maryborough, morning fog, then mostly sunny, 26. Hervey Bay, sunny and 24. Bundaberg, starting with morning fog, then mostly sunny, reaching 26. In Gladstone, partly cloudy with 25. Rockhampton, morning fog, 27. And Emerald, a partly cloudy day, 27 degrees. To Mackay, partly cloudy and getting to 25. In Proserpine, mostly sunny, 26. Townsville,

0: mostly sunny, 27. Ingham, a possible shower, 26. While in Charters Towers, the cloud clearing and 29. Cairns, in for a partly cloudy day, 27. Atherton, you'll reach 23. Partly cloudy. And Weeper, partly cloudy with 32. Mount Isa, a shower or two and reaching 30. Camomile, possible shower, reaching 30. And in Buckalden, a top of 28. It should be mostly sunny. Longreach, partly cloudy and 29. To Roma, a shower or two, 23. Charleville with rain forecast and 24. Boulia, a shower or two, 27. Arbor Quilpie, the cloud clearing as you go through your day and a top of 24.
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0: Ever left anything behind in a taxi or a rideshare vehicle and then you've thought, oh goodness me, I've got to get it back? Particularly if it is something precious and irreplaceable. Well, I guess your phone and your keys are at the top of your list, but what if it was something outside of those things? I've got an interesting list to share with you soon. But as I mentioned before, we played YMCA by the Village People. The lead singer and founding member of the group, Victor Willis, has died at the age of 74. He was recognised by millions of people for his performances, dressed either as the traffic policeman or the Navy officer, and co-wrote many of the Village People's early hits. The band announced his death, saying he died after a short but aggressive illness. BBC's entertainment correspondent Lizo Imbiza takes a look back at his life and career.
2: The late 1970s was the era of disco. But if anyone thought it took itself too seriously, along came Victor Willis and his group Village People. The songs were catchy and there were outlandish costumes, with members posing as, among others, a builder, a biker and a cowboy. Willis was a policeman. Their biggest hit, YMCA, rapidly became an anthem for the LGBTQ community, although Victor Willis said this wasn't his intention.
3: Village People represents any lifestyle. When I would write lyrics, instead of saying he or she, I would say everybody or whoever, so that anybody could interpret it to fit the way they wanted it to fit them.
2: Another huge hit, In the Navy, was used for a short time for a military recruitment drive. Another song, Go West, later became a global hit when covered by the Pet Shop Boys. Victor Willis quit the group at the height of their fame. He struggled with substance abuse, but he returned to Village People and decades later was its only original member. The songs gained new prominence when President Trump started using Macho Man and YMCA at his events. Victor Willis even sang YMCA live at the president's pre-inauguration victory rally following Mr. Trump's 2024 election victory. The event ended with Village People performing while the president did his trademark fist pump dance.
0: Yeah, I guess that's what we can call it, the fist pump dance. Whereas the YMCA dance is the one that I think of where you spell out the letters of the YMCA, which we've been doing for decades. So there we go, Lizo Imbiza, who's the BBC's entertainment correspondent, taking a look back at the life and career of Victor Willis, the lead singer of the Village People. He's died at the age of 74. Had a very interesting life. In fact, at one stage was married to Felisa Richard, who went on to find fame in TV shows like The Cosby Show and also the films Creed. Quite an interesting life. And we say thank you for the music this morning.
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0: Well, we have our challenge this morning, which is Twisted Title. We solved our two-day challenge yesterday. It was solved, I think it was Dave who got it right, and told us that he thought it was Another Brick in the Wall by Pink Floyd, which it was, and that was our song that we featured, and that had quite a lengthy title. My twisted title today is much shorter. Have a listen.
4: Steady.
0: That's all you get. So that is the twisted title for this morning. Can you twist it around? There's not too much to twist, to be honest, but give it a go and see if you can work out what song I'm actually

0: 0222, Twisted Title Time. What's the answer?
1: Steady.
0: Good luck.
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0: Well, what have you left behind in a taxi or a rideshare vehicle? We use them a lot, race around, and hope we remember everything when we get out. But one of the leading providers of rideshares, Uber, has done a bit of a survey across Australia. Their 9th annual Lost and Found Index, revealing some of the items that we've left behind. The most commonly forgotten items are the ones you'd expect. Your phones, cameras, backpacks, luggage, keys and wallets, those sorts of things. But there are some more unusual things that have come up on the list. For example, a French horn, 2 pug dogs, a framed photo of Bluey. Now, how you could ever forget that, I do not know. And I couldn't imagine trying to explain that to the kids afterwards, that you'd left that, you've lost the framed photo of Bluey. Laboratory samples. That would take some explaining to do. A surfboard. Now, how do you forget a surfboard in a car? I'm wondering. A surfboard. People also had golf clubs. You'd just think you'd remember, wouldn't you? And one of my favourites, 3 kilograms of goat meat left behind in a rideshare vehicle. So there we go. What have been the items that you've forgotten? Laboratory samples, surfboards, and that framed photo of Bluey. You could never do that, could you? That's just shocking.
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0: Yeah, Michael keeping you company this morning. There we go. And hello to all our drivers as well. I know whenever I'm in the car, they always say, make sure you check you've got everything. And I do. So that's always very helpful if you get that little reminder. And also check the boot as well, because if you've got your golf clubs or your luggage, then you don't want to see that car driving away without getting those. Let's see how you go this morning with our challenge. It is Twisted Title Time.
1: Steady.
0: And that's all you get this morning. It's a pretty brief and a short one, and I'm wondering if you're able to work it out just with that one word.
1: Steady.
0: What could it be? That is not the title of the song I need, and maybe Craig in Mackay has got an idea. He's our first contestant this morning. Hello, Craig.
4: Good morning.
0: How are you?
4: Oh, I'm good, thank you very much.
0: I'm very glad to hear that. Are you on your way to work?
4: I certainly am.
0: All right. What's the day hold for you?
4: Traffic counting for the council.
0: Traffic jamming for the council?
4: Chancing.
0: Okay. All right. That's fine. I thought it was your job to just hold the traffic up for the council, and I wondered what sort of job that was.
4: No, it wasn't that.
0: No, exactly. We don't want that. Hey, Craig, do you think you have an idea of what the song could be this morning?
4: Oh, I thought it might be Reckless by Australian Crawl.
0: Reckless by Australian Crawl. That is a great song, isn't it?
4: I think so.
0: I love that one. And James Rain once told me that he wrote that in just like half an hour, and he said that the lyrics made no sense to him back then, and he's really surprised that people love the song. but I think it's one of Aussie Crawl's best.
4: Oh, he's a very talented man.
0: He is a very talented man, a nice guy too, and loves touring around Queensland. Craig, I love the song, but it's not our Twisted Title today.
4: No worries. Thank you for letting me have a go.
0: It's good to have a chat with you as well, Craig, so a good day to you. And Craig is our only contestant for this morning. He's had a go, but no one else is having a go, so you're going to have to think about this one for tomorrow.
1: Steady.
0: Okay, so Craig thought it was Reckless was the title. That is not right. So what do you think it could be when you hear that one-word title?
1: Steady.
0: It's only a short one, so have a think about it for 24 hours. We will play the game again tomorrow and see how you go with a Twisted Title. Short little one, but a bit deadly at the moment because only one contestant and poor old Craig didn't get it right. So we'll see how you go tomorrow morning as we play Twisted Title. It'll be the Friday edition.

0: Ah, yes, Joking Around with us this morning, a classic from the Steve Miller Band. For your Thursday, it is the 2nd of July. Well, no joking around in Twisted Title. We didn't solve it today, so tomorrow I'm going to ask you your suggestions on what this song is.
1: Steady.
0: And that's all you get. It's a very short one, isn't it? So have a think, see how you go. Reckless was one of the suggestions, was our only suggestion today, but it's not right. So we'll see how you go with that tomorrow, Friday. It's getting closer. Also, ABC News, that is up next. Lots of stories in ABC News today. One of the more unusual ones is that Canada has now been announced as part of the Eurovision Song Contest. So we're not the only ones outside of Europe in it now. More on that soon.
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ABC News. Good morning, I'm Maria Hatzakis. The federal government's expected to introduce its gambling advertising legislation to Parliament today, but it's already facing calls for amendments and a Senate inquiry. Here's political

0: Reporter Lexi Junawick.
1: Under Labor's proposal, ads will be limited during certain times of the day on television and banned on radio during school drop-off and pick-up. It would also ban online ads for users aged under 18 and require social media platforms to develop an opt-out system for adults. Both the Greens and the Coalition have called for stronger reforms and a Senate inquiry into the changes, while Independent Senator David Pocock is among members of the crossbench who want the government to impose a complete ban on gambling ads. Minister Annika Wells has said she'll leave the prospect of an inquiry into the bill up to the Senate.
0: A man's expected to appear in a Cairns court today, accused of orchestrating a people smuggling operation in far north Queensland. Australian Border Force says the 34-year-old Taiwanese national was arrested on Tuesday in a supermarket car park at Weipa after community reports of suspicious activity. A second suspect, a 30-year-old man, is also in custody. An investigation was launched after witnesses reported seeing a suspected illegal boat slip ashore in the area, with a number of men vanishing into coastal bushland. A parliamentary inquiry into the extent of fraud in the National Disability Insurance Scheme will today hand down its report. Details from National Disability Affairs reporter Naz Campanella.
2: The committee held several public hearings that looked into the design and operation of the $50 billion NDIS. It heard from law enforcement agencies, disability groups and service providers. This inquiry was separate to the one being held into the government's draft legislation. The government says that bill is aimed at further strengthening protections for participants and integrity of the scheme. NDIS Minister Jenny McAllister said this week the Fraud Fusion Task Force has contributed to 7 successful prosecutions in NDIS cases this financial year alone. In a further 7 matters, guilt was established in 2025-26 and sentencing is expected in coming months.
0: Newly released financial disclosures reveal American President Donald Trump raked in more than $2.2 billion last year. That includes more than $1 billion from his family's crypto businesses. As North America correspondent Lauren Day explains.
3: The multi-billion dollar haul included everything from real estate investments to Trump brand watches and cologne. But one of the most lucrative parts of the president's earnings came from his forays into cryptocurrency. That means Donald Trump is now a serious player in a market where he is also a rulemaker. The White House has denied there's a conflict of interest, and President Trump told reporters he has nothing to do with his personal finances.
4: I never speak to any of the people that run the money. But they're at big institutions and they invest in whatever they invest in.
3: Most former presidents sold off businesses they owned or held stakes in that might create conflicts. Lauren Day, ABC News, Washington.
0: Australia will provide $2 million in humanitarian aid for Venezuela after 2 earthquakes hit the country. Almost 2,300 people have died after the quakes devastated the northern state of La Guaira last week. Assistant Foreign Minister Matt Thistlethwaite says Australia's support will go to the Red Cross and the UN World Food Program to provide food and shelter as well as support for first responders. In tennis, women's top seed Aryna Sabalenka is through to the third round of Wimbledon. She defeated American McCarthy Kessler 6-1, 7-6. Sabalenka has told Stan Sport she struggled in the second sets.
5: She played incredible. She really stepped in. She played super aggressive. It felt like whatever decision she would make, everything would work for her. And that was really tough to handle that set. Once again, I'm glad to power through, I would say, in that second set.
0: Men's world number one Jannik Sinner has also advanced to the third round. He beat Nuno Borges. To the weather for Queensland, showers and periods of rain in the southern interior. Isolated showers along the east coast, partly cloudy elsewhere. Cairns, Townsville and Rockhampton 27, Mackay 25, Bundaberg a top of 26 degrees, Mount Isa 30. In the state southeast, partly cloudy Brisbane and Ipswich 25, the Gold and Sunshine Coast 24, Toowoomba 19 degrees.
6: Good morning and welcome to AM. I'm Barbara Miller, coming to you from Gadigal Land in Sydney. A funeral for a Thai teenager allegedly killed by an Australian man has been held in her home village. The body of 17-year-old Tonchanok Domhala was found in a suitcase in Pattaya on Thailand's east coast. 40

0: 5-year-old Australian Simon Carman has been charged with her murder. Her family says it wants the harshest punishment for her killer. ABC correspondent Rachel Clayton has more.
1: Outside a Buddhist temple in Kalasan province in Thailand's northeast, monks perform funeral rites as the remains of Tan Chonok Donhom La are laid to rest. The temple abbot says hundreds of families attended the funeral.
2: There was a lot of people, her mum and dad, also the relatives. At the time when the body was here, even the parking lots were full. They felt sorry for her.
1: Thai police allege the 17-year-old was violently killed by 45-year-old Simon Carman inside his rented hotel room in the city of Pattaya before disposing of her body in a suitcase dumped near railway tracks. Mr. Carman denies the allegations. Pattaya Police Colonel Anek Sra Thung Yu says CCTV shows the teen arriving with Mr. Carman at his hotel, but she's never seen coming out.
3: She had only sent a message to her friend saying she had arrived. After that, she could no longer be contacted.
1: Tan Chonok's great-aunt, Mi Boon Seut, says she helped raise the teenager and is struggling to comprehend her loss.
4: I'm just like a mother to her. She called me mum. Before she went, she told me she'd be back soon. I've raised her since she was 3 months old.
1: The 75-year-old says she wants the person responsible to face the death penalty.
4: If he can be killed, I want him to be killed like my niece. I want life for life.
1: Tan Chonok's auntie, Miriti Thanachai, says she identified her niece's body.
4: There were six of us that went to the morgue at the police hospital. Her face was bruised and swollen. It had turned dark. Teeth were broken. Her jaws weren't normal. Her head and hair was pulled.
1: Earlier this week, details emerged about Mr. Carman's movements the night he met the teenager. The manager of Marina 2 Bar and Grill in Pattaya says he appeared drunk.
5: He was drunk, yes. He walked, swaying side to side.
1: Police say Mr. Carman will remain in remand for up to 84 days while they build their case.
0: Rachel Clayton there. There's concern thousands of child sexual abuse survivors could miss out on compensation via the National Redress Scheme. The scheme has a backlog of 30,000 applications, but is slated for closure in 2028. Political reporter Claudia Long has more from Canberra.
6: For abuse survivor Chris Coombs, getting acknowledgement of the abuse he suffered and compensation from the scheme has been life-changing.
7: I got a call and I was informed about the successful outcome and I just wept. For me, the money component as well, it allowed me to go to law school.
6: And while he describes the gruelling redress investigation process as among his darkest days, it's also something he's desperate for other victim survivors to be able to access.
7: To finally share my truth, have it believed, have it recognised, and then to no longer have to pay for my own therapy felt like really important opportunity for healing.
6: Chris Coombs is a survivor advocate with the legal firm and support service No More, working directly with people navigating the redress scheme. But the scheme has a backlog of 30,000 applications, with more than 1,500 expected to roll in each month over the next year. No More CEO Jackie Mead wants the scheme extended beyond its planned mid-2028 closure.
8: I can't see any way that the scheme can actually meet the requirements for which it was set up, which obviously includes processing the applications of all of those people that came forward.
6: The federal government told the ABC it's made significant improvements to the scheme's operations, but in the first half of 2026, the scheme's processed an average of 993 applications a month. It's an increase on the previous 5 months, but that current rate of progress isn't enough to clear the existing backlog before the scheme shuts. Griffith University criminologist and former member of the Commonwealth Independent Advisory Council on Redress, Kathleen Daly, has studied redress schemes since 2012.
9: 1 year to close the redress scheme after the close of applications is ludicrous.
6: In a submission to a Senate inquiry, the Department of Social Services said it could process all cases before the sunset date. Professor Daly disputes that.
9: All redress schemes, except very small ones, take more than a year to finalise applications.
6: She's also worried the department is underestimating the number of cases that will come in before the application deadline on July 1, 2027.
9: In the last 3 to 6 months, or in the last month of a scheme, there's a huge surge of applications.

0: It's numbers like these that have Greens Senator David Shoebridge echoing calls to push back the application deadline and extend the scheme.
1: All of those vulnerable survivors, many of them have finally worked up the courage and found the space, found the moment in their lives where they can come and speak about their abuse, they're going to be knocking on a shut door. We cannot let that happen.
0: Senator Shoebridge is a member of the parliamentary inquiry into the scheme's operation and says he's been frustrated with responses from the government during hearings. It's a sentiment that appears to be shared by WA Liberal Senator Dean Smith, who said this to the Department of Social Services at last week's session.
2: Outrageous is how I would describe that.
3: Right.
2: Because this committee took the department on trust that the performance of the scheme was better than the Auditor General's report revealed. Significantly better.
0: Social Services Minister Tanya Plibersek said in a statement the federal government won't let victim survivors down and is focused on improving how the scheme operates so survivors receive outcomes sooner and with better support throughout the process. A legislated 8-year review of the scheme is now underway and has been tasked with providing advice to government on how to ensure valid applications can be processed before the closure date.
4: Political reporter Claudia Long there. And if you need support, help is available from Bravehearts on 1800 272 831. Donald Trump's personal wealth grew enormously during his first year back in the White House, according to new financial disclosure papers. His family's cryptocurrency ventures alone raked in more than $1 billion for Mr. Trump. North America correspondent Lauren Day has been going through the papers.
5: Barb, there's almost 1,000 pages of disclosures, so it's a pretty extensive look at the president's finances, although I should say not entirely complete. But it does raise fresh questions about just how much his personal wealth has grown during his presidency. So far, overall, he raked in over $2 billion last year, according to analysis by the major newspapers here. And that compares to about $622 million in 2024, so that's more than three times the amount since re-entering the White House. And one of the most lucrative parts of the president's earnings are his crypto ventures. And that's interesting for a number of reasons, but in part because he was once a very outspoken skeptic of cryptocurrency. He once said that it was a haven for drug dealers and scammers, but now he's a major player. And he's made more than $1 billion from his family's crypto ventures at the same time that he's the industry's top policymaker. And we have seen that he's pushed crypto-friendly policies since taking off and lifted those Biden-era regulations since he re-entered the White House. So in a statement, the White House spokeswoman Anna Kelly said that he had turned America into the crypto capital of the world, but they denied that there are any conflicts of interest there. Donald Trump himself was asked earlier today whether he is profiting off the presidency. Here's what he had to say.
6: I don't get involved in my personal. We have funds that run my money. And I purposely, I never speak to any of the people that run the money. But they're at big institutions, and they invest in whatever they invest. Well, you know why I'm profiting? Because the stock market's going up. Everybody's profiting.
4: Everybody's profiting. Wow, quite the statement. But Lauren, it's not just crypto, is it? What else is the US president making money off?
5: Well, also included in this haul were, as you'd expect, millions in real estate deals overseas, including projects in Saudi Arabia, the UAE, Romania, India, all over the place. There were millions of dollars in sales of Trump-branded items like Bibles, sneakers, cologne, watches, also royalties from his books, and interestingly, even a $6,000 monthly pension fund from the Screen Actors Guild from his time back on The Apprentice. It also revealed that he has earned $80 million in income from settlements with various media and tech giants that he's sued, including ABC America, Paramount, and Meta. And he's also received very lucrative gifts, including to sporting events from FIFA, NASCAR, the UFC, and interestingly, even a $250,000 bronze sculpture of himself. So it's been a very lucrative year for the president.
4: Lauren Day in Washington. Briefly, in finance, the Australian dollar is weaker. It's buying 68.9 US cents. I'm Barbara Miller. That's early AM. It's 6:15.
7: For the conversations that count and the stories you need to hear, we're your local voice for the big issues. ABC Western Queensland.
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9: Hello.
3: It is a Thursday. My name is Crispian Yeomans, and it's great to have your company this morning on ABC West and Northwest Queensland. Today, we're going to take a look at a young boilermaker who's turned to a life of a cattle auctioneer and also inside some of the converted road trains roaming around Western Queensland and being used as mobile camps for skilled workers. But first, though, how do you attract a skilled agriculture workforce into Western Queensland? It's been a real challenge for you, and maybe even for you, for many grazing operations. And yesterday, the Queensland government announced $3 million to set up a fund to train and attract more people into agriculture. The jury's out on whether and how that will potentially work, but Justine McLeod is the CEO of the not-for-profit Chirrup, who runs agriculture training programs across Western Queensland.
8: Fundamentally, it's a good signal. It tells us that our government is cognizant of the fact that we've got a significant industry that's a vital part of our future, but we do have a pretty difficult issue in terms of trying to attract and train and retain workforce. And I think 90-something percent of all of the producers that we spoke to said that they had a issue with being able to find people to work in the industry and to retain people in the industry. So turnover, early turnover in particular, but just being able to attract and keep people in the industry.
3: Okay, so let's start at some of those challenges. What are the big challenges attracting people into the region?
8: In terms of attracting, people don't necessarily know how to go from a career path. So even if they like the idea of agriculture, all of our research has really identified that when people are asked about it, they can't see a clear career path. They don't know how to get from A, I like the idea, to B, this is an actual job and this is where it could take me. I think we don't spend enough time and effort within the schooling system to be able to give people exposure to what agriculture really is and where it could take them.
3: Right. And then once they do, if among the people who do end up coming out here, which as you said is potentially less than it could be, the people who do come out here, what's the challenge in keeping them within the regions?
8: I think there's a couple of different cohorts. So one of the retention pieces is people who do come that like the idea aren't necessarily quite ready for, sometimes it's the isolation. They don't have the right connection base in terms of being able to establish a sense of belonging and I can see myself living here and fitting here.
3: Yeah, that's community. We're talking about community there.
8: Correct. We're talking about community. So people feel a sense of isolation, they don't feel a sense of belonging, they don't have that sense of I'm part of this community and I'm comfortable here and I feel like I belong. And then I think the other part that we found in a lot of our work was when it comes to people actually starting on the ground, on the job, within the first short period of time, people are overwhelmed by what is actually required. There's a lot in agriculture and sometimes it can be physically or mentally demanding just in terms of a bit of a shock to the system. And people will go, oh no, this is not actually for me. And so we're not people are leaving before they're really giving it enough time to be able to adapt to what it's like, because it is quite different to what people do have in metropolitan areas.
3: Right. So you're saying that people may not necessarily even be giving agriculture a proper go once they get out here?
8: That's right. Absolutely. And because sometimes people have a little bit of a vision of what it will be like, and sometimes it can be a little bit romanticized or it's not exactly reality. So then when they get there, it can be a bit of a shock to the system. And instead of actually getting comfortable with that, often there'll be a short duration and then they'll sort of move on. And so it's about going, how do we actually give people an experience or exposure into the industry and really going, actually, yes, I can see myself in this industry.
3: Okay. So, and then if we're talking about potentially pouring money into attracting and building an agriculture, skilled agriculture workforce, where do you think that money actually should go so it's most effective?
8: It's got to be not just about a degree or qualification removed from what is on the ground. So what we found is most successful was where there's a co-design element between producers and between the organisations that are running training or upskilling, so that it's steeped in reality.
3: What does that mean?
8: It's got to be something that is relatable to what somebody's going to feel when they actually get onto the ground, whereas if it's just sitting in a university, it can be really theoretical, and even though it might have all of the right words and terminology and concepts, it doesn't actually show people what it's physically feels like to do a day out in a field. And, you know, even in your, you know, agronomy areas where it's a higher level of education, that lifestyle of being in the field quite a lot and analyzing and getting data, and that is very different to something that, you know, from a theoretical perspective, they might have been looking at.
3: Justine McLeod from Chirrup talking there about a $3 million agriculture training fund announced by the Queensland government to build an agriculture workforce. How do you think that money should be used for agriculture?
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3: If you're out fixing one of Queensland's most remote roads, you probably don't expect to be put up in a Taj Mahal or a five-star hotel. But I reckon a triple trailer road train with dongers built into the back may be the next best thing. Jason Bilby is the construction supervisor with the Barcoo Shire Council, and he showed me around a unusual and unique way to have a mobile road camp.
10: Okay, well, we have a communal laundry. As you can see, everybody shares washer dryers. There's a spare bedroom. We have different camps. This is what we class as a greater camp, a two-man kitchen and two-man bedrooms on this building. Each man has his own room, own ensuite. So, yeah, you know, they live pretty comfortable here. They have free internet. We have Starlink.
3: Pretty spacious for something that's on a couple of wheels.
10: It's good. These are only five. I've got the first. We've got a couple of these sort of camps, but this is the eldest. Like, I've got this one for 5 years so far. You want to come down this way? Yep. I have this will be our roller drivers and truck drivers bedrooms accommodation. This is just a mobile camp. As you see, our verandas will fold up. We just hook two trucks up, go to the next site. It's very quick to move around, sort of thing.
3: Yeah. How easy is it to move and pick up and go to a new location?
10: We back the trucks underneath. These are all on cables. They just lift all the verandas up and we move. Yeah, it's very simple. But yeah, 5 years ago, we were all sharing one shower block and things like that.
3: So, Jason, what does it mean to have a system like this when you're going?
10: Well, we've got to employ people, so we've got to give them good, you know, a comfortable accommodation. You know, they do 12-hour days, so we want them to, you know, live in comfort. 10 years ago, we were very rough camps and, you know, we were living in the bush sort of thing, and we found that to employ people, we just had to upgrade, you know, and that's fair enough, living in these conditions.
3: And what do the blokes say about the conditions now?
10: Oh, they love it. Yeah, they love it, you know. As I said, a lot of them are new. They didn't see the old to the new. But no, the Shire's really done well to supply all this for us.
3: Do you think this is something that could potentially work in other Shires across Queensland?
10: Yeah, I think all Shires should sort of upgrade, you know, but it depends on their structure. I mean, we're the size of Tasmania. So, yeah, we have to have mobile camps where other ones have a lot more towns closer to each other. So they work from town to sites. Well, we don't, you know. As I said, we'll go away for 10 days, and we might be, you know, 200 or 300 kilometres from the nearest town. We could be right down on the South Australian border 1 week. So, yeah, we have to have comfortable camps and quick camps that we can quickly move.
3: And they can handle the rougher conditions in Western Queensland?
10: Yeah, they're designed to. They're built strong. Yep. You know, they've spent that extra money to build strong camps that can handle those sort of conditions. And as you see, they're all well air-conned and, they have all the mod things in them to make them comfortable.
3: Do you have to fix them up?
10: They do maintain them. Yeah, as you see right now, we have electricians here replacing all the air conditioners, which they do on a regular basis. Yeah, they constantly do maintenance on them. But they also make a lot of money for the Shire. So, yeah, they put it back in and, we stay happy.
3: Jason Bilby, who's fixing on the roads between Windora and Junda.
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3: So Some rainfall totals overnight, 11 millimetres around Birdsville, down to the southwest Channel Country, 13 millimetres at Autumnvale Station. Quilpie had 12, and 12 also at Windora. There's also some rain about right now south of Mount Isa and also around the Maranoa-Warrego districts, and that is expected to continue throughout today. And I'll take you now to the auction sale yards, where a boilermaker by trade has turned to a life of auctioning off cattle. Daniel Ford is his name, and he will now be representing part of regional Queensland at the Young Auctioneer Finals.
11: I've been up in Rocky for about just coming on 2 years now. Yeah, been just started with Nutrient at the start of the year. Been selling at the Gracemere Sale Yards and Mirrenvale Sale Yards monthly. And yeah, so a fair bit of auctioneering there. So,
12: And how did you get into auctioning?
11: I wanted to become a auctioneer. So yeah, finished up boilermaking and started to pursue that career.
12: Yeah, and what do you like best about it?
11: Everything, really. I really like the atmosphere that you get from having an auction. I went to my first school last year and got selected my first time, and then I went back again and, my second year.
12: Yeah, and do you have any particular things that you do to, I guess, like, improve, or do you change anything from last year to this year that got you that ECA spot?
11: Oh, I just kept selling and just kept, trying my hardest and practicing new things. I did try to get a lot more selling, like pestering the blokes here, give me a sell here and there.
12: Do you auction any other sale yards besides Gracemere?
11: Just Mirrenvale sale yards. It is two different selling ways, because we sell at Gracemere, we sell cents per kilo, and at Mirrenvale sale yards, we sell dollars per head. So I'm selling, cents per kilo by the weight, whereas at Mirrenvale we don't weigh the cattle, so we just sell them as a dollar per the head unit. So it's, just a bit different selling.
3: That's Daniel Ford there, a Young Auctioneer National finalist, speaking with Jessica D'Souza. A stronger sheep market at Warwick, here's Errol Luck.
13: A similar-sized yarding of 713 lambs and 331 grand sheep at Warwick resulted in all store and trade lambs selling to dairy rates of $23 to $45 a head. The growing sheep in short supply and again sold the dearer trends, with most buyers struggling to complete orders. Young lambs in the 12 to 16 range to restock us off from 130 to 180, with those over 16 kilos at 221. Older 18 to 20 kilo side lambs to butchers sold from 200 to 246. Lambs to suit the wholesale meat trade sold from 260 to 330 to average 13.43 cents. Lambs to processors sold from 317 to 369. And heavy lambs to processors sold from 360 to 377. Hoggers to processors sold from 230 to 300. Lightweight Dorper used to restockers sold from 158 to 176. Heavy used to processors sold from 220 to 308. And ram lambs to the butcher trade sold from 204 to 280.
3: And at Gracemere Mixed Quality Cattle, here's Richard Thompson.
14: Good morning, listeners. Numbers at CQLX sale yesterday decreased by 160 head to 2,109. Most cattle were drawn from local areas and north to Mackay. Quality was mixed, with some cattle showing signs of pasture deteriorating due to the winter coming on. Prices struggled to maintain last sale weights. Vela steers made to 559, occasions to record averages of 431 to 536. Vela heifers averaged 308 to 357. Lightweight yielding steers averaged 536 for the best restockers. Medium weights averaged 480 to 536 for the best bred pens. Lightweight yielding heifers averaged 289 to 370. Medium weights 326 to 440 for the well-bred Euro cross pens. Growing steers to feed averaged 480 to 495. Prime heavy ox sold to processors to a top of 410 for the best finished pens. Finished grown heifers to the trade averaged 360 to 377, and the most suitable grown heifers to feed 380 to 434. Heavy four-score cows to processors eased 5 cents a kilo and averaged 355. Heavy bulls averaged a little better this week at 384 cents a kilo.
3: And that's your rural report this morning. Great to have your company. My name is Crispian Yeomans. You'll be with Zara Margolis after the news this morning and talking about the camp draft. Before 7 o'clock, it is 6:30.

0: ABC News across Western and Northwest Queensland. Good morning, I'm Lachlan Ford. The Federal Minister for Industry says a multi-million dollar lending arrangement will ensure the security of a key industrial site in the state's north. Megan Danzey has more.
1: Yesterday, the state and federal governments announced a $160 million loan facility for Mayfair, the buyers of Phosphate Hill in northwest Queensland. The mine is linked to the ongoing operation of Glencore's Mount Isa copper smelter and Townsville refinery, which received a $600 million bailout last year. Federal Industry Minister Tim Ayres says it's worth the money.
2: It's in Australia's national resilience interests and the interests of our agriculture sector.
1: The phosphate mine, south of Mount Isa, is Australia's only domestic ammonium fertiliser producer.
0: Delays in simple home modifications are forcing people into aged care earlier, according to the Western Queensland Primary Health Network. The wait times have prompted a new trial in Longreach, helping local builders to register for government-funded jobs through the NDIS and Veterans Affairs. Project manager Rachel Box says it's the simple things like a lack of safety ramps and shower rails that are forcing people out of their homes.
3: And that's really disappointing, and it's sad that that's occurring here. And just a few minor modifications would help those people stay longer and stay well.
0: New economic analysis has found that over the past 2 years, Australian households have faced tougher conditions than they did when the Reserve Bank's cash rate reached 17.5% in 1989. KPMG senior economist Terry Rawnsley analysed Bureau of Statistics data on home loans, personal loans and credit card interest payments over the past 40 years. He found that households have recently faced one of their heaviest interest rate burdens on record. Mr. Rawnsley says if the RBA hikes the cash rate again, that would see interest repayments head towards 6% of household income. The Boulia Shire Council is putting $21.1 million into capital works in this financial year's budget, focused on releasing the town's industrial estate and developing a community hub. The council will freeze residential rates in the upcoming year to ease cost of living pressures for locals. Mayor Rick Britton says the payoff from upcoming infrastructure projects should plug any shortfall from stalled rates.
4: As we build the industrial estate, the road that's going to come through from Alice Springs out back way, that will then give council going forward more rate revenue coming in, and that will counteract the freeze that we have.
0: Families in Western Queensland are being asked to complete an online survey to help collect missing childcare data that could be affecting the allocation of public funds. The Rural Area Planning and Development Board has partnered with the Future Care Project to launch the survey in an attempt to show the federal government the growing demand for childcare in Western Queensland. Rapid Senior Project Coordinator Rachel Webster says the government's current data collection is flawed.
5: If somebody relies on family or they've got nannies or they've actually had to step back from work because there's no childcare where they're living, they're missing out in the numbers that decide about policy and funding and planning.
0: A new mobile alert system to warn Australians of disaster or security threats will be rolled out in October. The system will be tested on phones across the country on the 27th of July at 2 p.m. Domestic violence advocates warn that people with hidden phones, also known as safe phones, may be accidentally triggered during the test. DV Connect Chief Executive Joe Jessop says phones on silent or sleep mode can be overridden.
6: People who have safe phones know that they should have them switched off or on flight mode so that those alerts don't sound and increase the danger and risk that they might be in.
0: A family-owned and operated Outback butcher shop is closing after 16 years, leaving a northwest town without the service. Julia Creek's butcher shop will finish up tomorrow, with the owners citing recent economic struggles and a lack of potential buyers and apprentices contributing to the closure. Manager for 15 years, Taj Wiles, says it was a tough decision.
7: We've been for sale for quite some time now. We've had a lot of support from our community. It'll be very sad to see it close. It's so hard to get a butcher these days. It's just, not our time anymore.
0: To the weather, sunny in the Gulf Country, a shower or two in the northwest, mostly sunny in the central west with a possible shower in the Blackall region, and mostly sunny in the Channel Country. It's heading for a top of 30 in Mount Isa today and 29 in Longreach. 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
8: 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ABC Western Queensland.

0: 25 to 7. Good morning. I'm Zara Margolis, the second of the seventh. Did you manage to make any sense yesterday of all those different changes that clicked in come July 1st? Because I don't know if it was just me, but it felt like there were more changes than usual. Also felt like accountants were kind of itching to go. Not one, but two different tax return preparation flyers appeared in my mailbox yesterday. And I'm thinking, I haven't even got my work slip yet. Calm down. Anyway, for anyone who came of age in the disco era, you can't stop the music. Nobody can stop the music. Take the cool. You're going to be hearing plenty of that today. YMCA, Macho Man, In the Navy. All in memory of lead singer and founding member of the Village People, Victor Willis, who has died, aged 74. Fun fact, the Village People actually named after New York's Greenwich Village. I'll have one of the group's tunes for you very soon after weather. Also this half hour before national sport, some local truly outback sport.
1: I suppose it's something a little bit different for Mount Isa. Like Mount Isa's probably better known for just having the big rodeo. And this brings a lot of competitors from around the areas who don't get to see each other. And yeah, it's just a great family atmosphere where parents and kids can all compete in the same sport and against each other.
0: Yeah, mum against dad, sister against brother. Nothing like a bit of family rivalry. The Mount Isa Camp Draft kicks off today. 4 days of arena action, even if there is a little bit of rodeo in there as well. I'll take you to the grounds before seven.
2: ABC Western and Northwest Queensland. Weather.
0: Robert Urbaniak is with the Weather Bureau. Robert, any rain to report about the west overnight?
3: Yeah, there has been a little. So we did get about half a millimetre in the gauges just to the southwest of Mount Isa, a place called Urundangi. Now, I'm not sure if I'm pronouncing that right. Then to the west of Longreach, we got about 5 millimetres or so in the gauges since 9 a.m. yesterday. Quite a bit out near Sargaminda Way, 15 millimetres in a lot of places. Lots of places in the Maranoa Warrego got about 5 to 10 millimetres, and those showers are ongoing right now. So for today, you can expect some falls of about 3 or so millimetres in the northwest, so near Mount Isa. In the Maranoa Warrego, about 3 to 5 millimetres, and in the central, sort of central interior west of Longreach, you could expect a few millimetres as well. So, yeah, just a few little light showers, basically like stragglers of that cloud band that's sort of passing through the area.
0: How are temperatures as people get up this morning?
3: Yeah, you know, it's gradually warming up. So Normanton's at 18.7 degrees, Burketown's at 17.2. Mount Isa is at 19.5 degrees right now. Then heading further south, Longreach is at about 16 degrees. Windora is at 16.5. And down in the far southwest, pretty cold, actually. Still about 10 degrees in Targaminda and Ballarat. So, yeah, gradually warming up.
0: So what's on the charts today? How's the forecast looking?
3: Yeah, no, so today, as we were just saying, there's basically light showers anywhere from Mount Isa through to Longreach and then and through to Maranoa Warrego. So just a few millimetres at Mount Isa Way and in Longreach, and then a bit more in, like, Augustella, Charleville, all of the Maranoa Warrego, about 3 to 5 down that way. So yeah, just some light showers about. Then as far as temperatures go, reasonably warm. So Gulf Country is 30 to 32 degrees today. The northwest, so Mount Isa and surrounds, about 30 to 31. Central interior near Winton and Longreach, Bacolding, it's about 28, 29 degrees. And then the southwest is a lot cooler. Bidori, Windora, Thargaminda are all in the low 20s. So low to mid 20s. And Maranoa and Warrego as well, low to mid 20s. And that's because a southwesterly wind change is gradually going to spread through that area.
0: And finally, Robert, how are conditions out on the waters in the Gulf Country?
3: Yeah, so in the Gulf Country right now, winds are sort of moderate in the southern Gulf and a bit fresh in the northern part of the Gulf. So that means winds of about 10 to 15 knots, which is about about 20, 15, 20 k's an hour. Then there's a northeasterly

0: of about a metre, and wind waves are about 1 metre. So, and those conditions will pretty much stay at that level the next few days. So the wind's sort of decent at times, waves not terribly high.
1: Robert, thanks so much for the forecast details. It's Robert Urbaniak there from the Weather Bureau.
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1: It's 19 to 7. I'm Zara Margolis. People around the world, either those who grew up in the disco era or like me, remember their tunes from my school discos, are remembering the Village People, specifically lead singer and founding member Victor Willis, who's died aged 74. The YMCA co-writer often performed as either a policeman or a naval officer. The band and Willis's wife announced he had died of a short but aggressive illness. Now, lots of different songs will be floated around today, and I thought I might play something a little bit, I'm not going to say different for you, but it's the one that I love the most when it comes to the Village People, mainly because whenever I hear it, I kind of smile and just imagine the group singing about people moving west, going west, but to Western Queensland.

0: It should be the region's unofficial anthem of sorts. I don't know what the copyright rules are with there, but it's always what I think of when I hear the song. Playing that in honour this morning of Village People lead singer and founding member Victor Willis, who's died aged 74.
1: Tammy Shipley believed someone was out to hurt her. She's put under 24-hour surveillance, and then something strange happens.
2: Ambulance emergency.
1: Tammy's story. 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
0: It's a little over a month, something like 36 days, until rodeo fever takes over Mount Isa. But this weekend, it's another quintessentially outback sport, bringing competitors, boots, buckles into town. The Mount Isa Camp Draft. It gets underway today. Kavina Kumar went down to Laguna Park to chat with Association President Sam Irachi and Secretary Leisha Finlay to find out what they've got planned.
3: Yeah, it's shaping up really good. We've got a good little committee and everybody sort of knowing their roles, and we're just doing the final touches now before we start.
4: What sort of numbers are you expecting this year? How many competitors have entered?
5: We've got over 1,400 first round runs in our camp draft, and then we're looking at over 40 rodeo competitors, I think, at the stage.
4: Where are competitors travelling from? Are you seeing people come from right across the northwest and beyond?
5: Yep, we've got them from the Territory, from New South Wales and Queensland.
4: How are conditions looking heading into the weekend?
3: Yeah, really good. Just hopefully it doesn't get too cold. If the weather stays like it is right now, it'll be really good.
4: Is there anything new or different people can look forward to this year?
3: No, not really. We're pretty much stuck with the same sort of program. We've got our rodeo, we've got our camp draft, we've got our dash for cash. So we're sort of sticking with what we're doing there. We've still got the DJ running on the Friday and Saturday night as well.
5: Plenty of food available. We've got our rodeo queen entrant. She's running our canteen. And then there's a couple of other food vendors as well. And a few other shops are popping up. So there'll be a bit of everything for everyone to look at.
4: Beyond the competition itself, what makes the Mount Isa Camp Draft such a special weekend?
3: I suppose it's something a little bit different for Mount Isa. Like, Mount Isa's probably better known for just having the big rodeo. And this brings a lot of competitors from around the areas who don't get to see each other. The only time a lot of these people catch up with each other is just at camp drafts and that. And yeah, it's just a great family atmosphere where parents and kids can all compete in the same sport and against each other.
5: And it's just a great family venue. Like, the kids can come, like, you can put a picnic blanket on the hill and the kids can run around. And yeah, we aim to be a very family-friendly event.
4: I've got to ask, what makes the Mount Isa Camp Draft different to other places in regional Queensland?
3: I think because we're in town. Yeah. A lot of the other camp drafts are a little bit more remote, like your Birkenwell, Sedan Dip, Saxby and that, and where a lot of people can come here. Like, we've had competitors that have been here since Sunday camping and they're rolling in now as while we're doing this. And, you know, a lot of the stations can come in, bring their gear into work, into the town to get worked on. You know, ladies can come get their haircuts and whatever, shopping. And, you know, you've got the town, they can go out for dinner at night time, things like that.
4: Can you run us through the weekend? When does it all get underway? What are the key events and what do people need to know if they're planning to come along?
5: So we've got the kids' school. It started yesterday afternoon. And then today we're obviously kicking off camp draft around midday. We've got our sponsors and competitors dinner where we say thanks to all our amazing sponsors. And then we see the best of the best fight it out for the titles of the Stay and Shootout and the Restricted Open. And then we keep camp drafting. We kick off 6 a.m. Friday, Saturday and Sunday morning.
4: What are you guys both looking forward to once the first horse enters the arena?
3: The last horse to enter the arena. No, it's just looking forward to just watching to see how everything goes, how everything's working. You know, we're always doing little improvements around the place just to see if they're paying value for us and making our life a bit easier. But yeah, just looking forward to having a good, safe, friendly weekend.
4: If someone's never been to the Mount Isa Camp Draft before, why should they come along this weekend?
5: If they've never seen a camp draft, they can see what a camp draft is. They might make some new friends, they might have a good time and make a few memories.
3: And camp drafting is the fastest growing horse sport in Australia. It's getting bigger and bigger in a lot of areas, and you've got everything from people who are professional camp drafters here this weekend to people who have never ever done it and having their first crack. And they're all competing against each other. It is just, yeah, it's a good display of horsemanship and cattle work that, you know, built Australia's history in the outback.
0: That's Sam Irachi, the president of the Mount Isa Camp Draft Association, also Secretary Leisha Finlay, speaking with Kavina Kumar about the Mount Isa Camp Draft. There was a kids' horsemanship school that kicked off yesterday, also running today, but the actual camp draft happening from now until Sunday. Heaps happening.

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1: I'm Zara Margolis. It's 7 to 7. Daniela Intilli from ABC Sport has all the latest with the Soccer World Cup. Find out what's been happening.
2: A lot on again this morning, but we are going to start with the FIFA World Cup because England survived a huge scare to progress to the last 16 with a 2-1 comeback win over DR Congo in Atlanta. Two late goals from captain Harry Kane spared England humiliation. ABC Sports' Amanda Shalala has been doing a magnificent job covering the FIFA World Cup, and we are lucky to have her this morning. Amanda, how are you going? Want to talk about this game with England, where really England almost faced a humiliating exit had it not been for Harry Kane.
3: Danny, we've seen these nightmares come true for England so many times over the years, and it looks like, oh no, it was going to happen again. England was going to be going home from a major tournament way too early for their liking and for the talent that they have on the park as well. So DR Congo went ahead pretty early on in the first half. The defence wasn't great. Jordan Pickford, the goalkeeper, probably could have done a little bit better as well, but credit to DR Congo, the way they played, they really took it to England. They really pressured them and punished them. But then the momentum swung. England was desperate. They knew they had to get back into this game. They couldn't be going home in the round of 32 as one of the tournament favourites. And finally, in the second half, a Harry Kane header gets them level. And then Kane steps up once again, the captain, the most prolific striker in Europe last season. He puts them ahead, a wonderful strike. And it was scenes of, I wouldn't even say ecstasy or delirium. I think it was just relief, Danny, just so much relief from the supporters and from the players as well, that they live to fight another day. And Danny, this is very fun fact for you. So they're going to play Mexico next in Mexico City. The last time England played at the Azteca Stadium was at the 1986 World Cup against Argentina in the quarterfinal. Maradona, hand of God. That's it. That's all I'll say. So not great memories.
2: What? Can you imagine what match that is going to be against Mexico when you saw the Mexican fans are just cheer for their team in that last match?
3: They have been the best fans of this tournament, hands down. Easily, Danny. Even I started in Mexico City. They were amazing there. But everywhere I've been throughout the US, I have seen more Mexican fans at every live site, at every pub or bar where the World Cup is on than any other country, even more than Americans. So if you could give it the World Cup to the team that wants it the most, to the fans that want it the most, it would be Mexico.
2: That is so remarkable. And it doesn't surprise me, though, because we know how much the South Americans love their football. Amanda,

0: There is another match underway as we speak. Belgium trailing Senegal 1-0 towards the closing stages of half time.
1: Could be another upset in the making, Danny. Although I would say the Belgians have not been that comprehensive throughout this tournament. So even though they finished on top of their group, what we saw from them, it didn't look like the kind of form that would give them a deep run. So there's still a long way to go in this match. As we saw with the previous game, anything could happen. They could still come back. But Senegal, well done for them to get ahead. They are playing really well. The goal came off well-worked team movement. There was a header off the woodwork and then Diallo was there to tap it in. So they've deserved that lead. If they can keep up this pressure, what a moment that would be. They finished third in their group, one of the third place teams in this expanded tournament. So that would be massive if they can hold on in Seattle.
2: All your overnight sporting news when it comes to the Soccer World Cup. That was Daniela Intilli.

Ed Sheeran and Budra on ABC Northwest and Western Queensland after national news. A new multi-million dollar taxpayer-funded lifeline has been offered to a Northwest industrial site. Going to bring you the details.

0: In this bulletin, a man to face court charged over an alleged people smuggling operation in far north Queensland. The federal government to introduce legislation to Parliament to restrict gambling advertising, and spider venom among the latest weapons being tested in the fight against varroa mites, which are wreaking havoc on Australia's honeybee populations. ABC News. Good morning, I'm Maria Hatzakis. A Taiwanese national is due to face a Cairns court today, accused of orchestrating a people smuggling operation in far north Queensland. Hannah Moon reports.
1: Australian Border Force says the 34-year-old man was arrested on Tuesday in a supermarket car park in Weipa after a community report of suspicious activity.

0: He's facing one count of the aggravated offence of people smuggling involving at least five persons. The offence carries a maximum penalty of 20 years jail. A 30-year-old man was also detained under the Migration Act, pending further inquiries. It follows the arrival of a suspected illegal boat in the area. Witnesses report seeing a number of men come ashore at a remote beach camping spot. Investigations are continuing.
1: The federal government's expected to introduce its gambling advertising legislation to Parliament today, but it's already facing calls for amendments and a Senate inquiry. Here's political reporter Lexi Junawick.
2: Under Labor's proposal, ads will be limited during certain times of the day on television and banned on radio during school drop-off and pick-up. It would also ban online ads for users aged under 18 and require social media platforms to develop an opt-out system for adults. Both the Greens and the Coalition have called for stronger reforms and a Senate inquiry into the changes, while Independent Senator David Pocock is among members of the crossbench who want the government to impose a complete ban on gambling ads. Communications Minister Annika Wells has said she'll leave the prospect of an inquiry into the bill up to the Senate.
1: The Defence Industry Minister Pat Conroy will today use a key speech to urge the Labor faithful to back the AUKUS submarine deal. Defence correspondent Tom Lowry has details.
3: Pat Conroy's speech to the National Press Club comes weeks out from Labor's national conference, where the Albanese government is preparing to hear from some party members unhappy with its ongoing support for the AUKUS nuclear submarine pact. Mr Conroy will argue for the party's vision of progressive patriotism, that progressive politics should defend democracy, sovereignty and Australia's way of life, and that self-reliance can be built alongside an enduring alliance with the United States. He'll also point to a shake-up within defence, trying to tackle the ongoing issue of cost overruns on major projects.
1: The extent of fraud in the National Disability Insurance Scheme will be laid bare in a report expected to be released today after a federal parliamentary inquiry into the issue. National Disability Affairs reporter Naz Campanella has the story.
4: The inquiry examined the extent of fraud and non-compliance, hearing evidence that about $3.7 billion of National Disability Insurance Scheme money was handed out inappropriately last financial year. Widespread reports of fraud and criminal rorts have recently plagued the NDIS and have damaged the scheme's standing. NDIS Minister Jenny McAllister said this week that jail sentences had been handed down in 17 of the 26 NDIS-related criminal convictions secured since December 2022. The longest sentence imposed was 6 years jail time for two offenders.
1: Iran insists it won't begin negotiations on the next phase of any peace deal with the United States until an interim agreement between the two countries is fully implemented. Middle East correspondent Matthew Doran has details.
5: US and Iranian officials have met with mediators Qatar in Doha for technical talks, but the two sides are not sitting down face-to-face as they try to make progress on a lasting agreement in the Middle East. Iran's chief negotiator says that process is stalled because the US hasn't upheld its side of the interim deal, which demanded an immediate end to fighting on all fronts, including in Lebanon, and the beginning of some frozen Iranian assets being handed back to Tehran. The US President Donald Trump has insisted progress is being made, including on things such as the denuclearisation of Iran, comments which appear at odds with Iran's stated position. Matthew Doran, ABC News, Jerusalem.
1: Newly released financial disclosures reveal American President Donald Trump raked in more than $2.2 billion US dollars last year, including more than $1 billion.

0: $1 million from his family's crypto businesses, as Lauren Day reports.
1: The multi-billion dollar haul included everything from real estate investments to Trump brand watches and cologne. But one of the most lucrative parts of the president's earnings came from his forays into cryptocurrency. That means Donald Trump is now a serious player in a market where he is also a rulemaker. The White House has denied there's a conflict of interest, and President Trump told reporters he has nothing to do with his personal finances.
2: I never speak to any of the people that run the money, but they're at big institutions, and they invest in whatever they invest in.
1: Most former presidents sold off businesses they owned or held stakes in that might create conflicts. Lauren Day, ABC News, Washington.
0: Back home, spider venom and genetic disruptors are among the latest weapons being tested in the fight against varroa mites, which are wreaking havoc on Australia's honeybee populations. This report from Jessica Ross.
3: The parasitic mite Varroa destructor has now been detected in five states and territories. The Queensland government's announced about $100,000 in funding towards two University of the Sunshine Coast research projects. Associate Professor Volker Herzig is examining the use of spider venom peptides to kill the pest.
4: It doesn't kill any other organisms. It's quite selective to the Varroa mite.
3: Meantime, Associate Dean of Research Rob Harvey is exploring using the mite's genes against itself.
5: As soon as the end of July, we could have a product that we could commercialise.
3: Many of the mites have already developed a resistance to standard chemical treatments.
0: In soccer, England has survived a scare from the Democratic Republic of Congo to advance to the round of 16 in the FIFA World Cup. National sport reporter David Mark reports.
6: The Democratic Republic of Congo shocked England by scoring in the seventh minute of the match at Atlanta. It took until the 75th minute for England captain Harry Kane to equalise with a header. Kane scored the winner 11 minutes later with a stunning shot from the edge of the penalty area. The 2-1 result sees England through to the next round, where it will play Mexico. In other matches today, Belgium is playing Senegal and co-host the USA is playing Bosnia and Herzegovina. David Mark, ABC Sport, Dallas.
0: Now with more sport, here's Daniela Intilli.
7: Sprinter Lachlan Kennedy says he wants to create history as Australia's first gold medalist in the men's 100 metres at a Commonwealth Games. The 22-year-old leads a stacked team of Australians in Glasgow and has told ABC Sport he'll have to be at his best.
8: 10.02, I think I'm going to need to run a bit faster than that to win this year. And I think if I'm on my best, then I think there's no reason why I can't win gold.
7: Australian tennis player Daria Kazatkina is through to the third round of Wimbledon for a fourth straight year. She defeated Indonesia's Janice Chen in three sets, 7-6, 6-1, 6-1. Kazatkina will face four-time Grand Slam champion Naomi Osaka next. Nick Kyrgios's return to Wimbledon ended in defeat in the men's doubles. He was also fined for swearing at an umpire. Both men's and women's top seeds Aryna Sabalenka and Jannik Sinner advanced to the third round of Wimbledon, but Serena Williams is in doubt to play in the women's doubles after reports she suffered a knee injury during her first singles match in nearly 4 years, where she lost to Australia's Maya Joint.
0: In finance, Wall Street stocks have ended slightly lower. The Dow Jones Industrial Average closed flat. The broad S&P 500 lost a fifth of 1%. The tech-heavy Nasdaq dropped 0.7%. The Australian share market is set to open lower later this morning. Oil is down. The global benchmark Brent crude is trading at $71.20 US a barrel. Gold is down at $4,037 US dollars an ounce. And the Australian dollar is lower. It's buying 68.9 US cents. Recapping the top stories in this bulletin, the Taiwanese nationals due to face a Cairns court today, accused of orchestrating a people smuggling operation in far north Queensland. And the federal government's expected to introduce its gambling advertising legislation to Parliament today, but it's already facing calls for amendments and a Senate inquiry. To the weather for Queensland, showers and periods of rain in the southern interior, isolated showers along the east coast, partly cloudy elsewhere. Cairns, Townsville and Rockhampton 27, Mackay 25, Bundaberg 26, Mount Isa 30. In the southeast, a partly cloudy day, Brisbane and Ipswich 25, Logan, the Gold and Sunshine Coast, a top of 24 degrees, Toowoomba 19. 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
9: From breaking news to the stories behind it.

0: 10 past 7. Good morning. I'm Zara Margolis. A new multi-million-dollar taxpayer-funded lifeline has been offered to one of the Northwest's biggest industrial sites. It's jointly funded by both the state and federal governments. But is it necessary to keep jobs and sovereign capability here in the regions? Or another example of government stepping in to prop up heavy industry? I'm going to ask the federal minister just that in a moment. Also this half hour, council budgets usually mean one thing, residents paying more. But in one Channel Country Shire this year, rates, fees, charges are staying exactly where they are.
1: We've realised with the price of fuel and the cost of families, somewhere in that budget we could save that money if we work smarter on delivery.
0: Now, look, I haven't had it formally confirmed, but I reckon this could be one of the only councils in the country with a 0% rate rise this financial year. And if that wasn't enough for Budget Day, the long-term mayor has also made a major announcement about his own future. I'll bring you more on that before 7:30. The federal and Queensland governments have announced a $160 million loan facility to help secure the future of Phosphate Hill south of Mount Isa. It's Australia's only domestic producer of ammonium phosphate fertiliser, but it's also a key part of the region's heavy industry supply chain linked to things like the Mount Isa copper smelter, the Townsville refinery. Governments say the support will help protect hundreds of jobs following the sale of the site to Mayfair. But it is still a major taxpayer-funded lifeline for a private company, and it comes after a separate $600 million support package for the Mount Isa copper smelter last year. So where is the line between backing regional jobs and sovereign capability and propping up heavy industry? It's a fair question and one of many that we're going to chat about now with Federal Industry Minister Tim Ayres, who's made time for breakfast this morning. Minister, where do you think that line is?
2: Well, I certainly know that in this case, backing heavy industry for Northwest Queensland is the right thing to do for the region that you're broadcasting to, but it's also the right thing for Australia. Having sovereign ammonia fertiliser capability is absolutely crucial for our farmers, for our ag sector more broadly, for Australian food security. This facility, Phosphate Hill, employs 100 or so Queenslanders, but it's also a crucial part of an industrial system that employs many, many thousands of Australians right across northern Queensland, whether it's in Townsville or there in Mount Isa in the copper smelter. All of the copper industry that surrounds Mount Isa, but also making sure, you know, this region of Australia should be the Silicon Valley of future critical minerals production.
0: Minister,
2: should have a proud industrial future, and where the Albanese government, with the biggest pro-manufacturing package in Australian history, Future Made in Australia, is all about backing blue-collar jobs in the regions.
0: Minister, what does this $160 million actually secure?
2: Well, what it does is provide capital now
0: in the form of cash.
2: There's a series of loans there that are supported by the Queensland and Commonwealth governments, and there's also a facility there to make sure that we keep sulphur affordable for Phosphate Hill. If I can just explain, Phosphate Hill's there because it's got the phosphate, but also it relies upon the copper smelter to provide sulfuric acid. There's the acid plant there in Mount Isa, which takes met gas and converts it into sulfuric acid. Now, that is not the only source of sulphur. And the war in the Strait of Hormuz has meant that sulphur prices have climbed steeply just at the very moment that this facility has been going through its sale process. So this is an important intervention here. It's well weighted.

0: very careful about taxpayers' money being invested, both Queensland and the Commonwealth. We've worked together really closely to make sure this is a good deal with public money. But it's also crucial that we're backing that future made in Australia. You know, this is the moment where supply chain security, our future industrial capability really matters for our future economic resilience. My job here is charged with leading these kind of industrial interventions to make sure that we're building a future economy that's stronger and safer and smarter for Australia. And you know, that does mean at the end backing jobs in regional Australia. So we are careful with these kind of interventions. Very conscious. This is a government intervention here, but it's in the interests of Australia and in the interests of Australian manufacturing.
1: Minister Ayres, so do these loans essentially, is it fair to say, help Mayfair buy this asset off Dyno Nobel?
0: Well, it's part of making sure that, in particular, there's an upcoming big maintenance upgrade and capital effort there that's required to occur next year. So this makes sure that that's adequately funded, that it's able to be executed properly, and that that maintenance turnaround sets the facility up for years and years of productive operation. We're seeing too many in around Australia. We've seen firms undercapitalise these kind of maintenance turnarounds, and it just leads to lower efficiency, less competitiveness, and you're on the downslope instead of the upslope. So this is an important investment. It secures that maintenance turnaround. It makes the sale credible and delivers the sale. But you know, crucially, this is all about securing, yes, they're all of the jobs at that facility, but also the whole, you know, there are many, many thousands of Queenslanders employed in this big industrial system that exists around the copper smelter, at the Townsville refinery, all of the mines and all of the system. Everything stands together or falls together, and we're determined to make sure everything's working together in North Queensland to back industry there.
1: You're hearing from Federal Industry Minister Tim Ayres this morning on Breakfast, speaking about the federal and Queensland government's announcement yesterday, a $160 million loan facility to help secure the future of Phosphate Hill south of Mount Isa. Minister, you spoke about Mayfair doing some upgrades to those facilities. We're actually going to speak with them on the program tomorrow to get some more details about that. This does come, though, after the $600 million support package for the Mount Isa Copper Smelter facility last year. Are governments now effectively underwriting the Northwest's heavy industry supply chain?
0: Well, the government here, the Albanese government, is playing a foundational role in securing a heavy industry in North Queensland, working very closely with the state government, with the Crisafulli government. All of these investments proceed with everybody working together, the Commonwealth, the state, the firms themselves investing in capability, and the community working together. You know, the role that that local community leaders have played, that the trade unions have played in making sure that these investments happen is absolutely crucial. We'll only make progress here on re-industrialising our economy and securing current industrial capability if Australians are working together in the national interest. And that's what's happened here. I'm really pleased with the progress we've made, but it's not job done. You know, we will have to work closely together with the community and with the industry to make sure that every step is undertaken to secure the future competitiveness of the region.
1: Are you confident Phosphate Hill can stand on its own long term?
0: I am confident that the long-term future and the medium-term future for fertilizer production in Australia, this is the only facility, the only ammonia fertilizer production facility in Australia at the moment. The recent Strait of Hormuz crisis just underscores how vulnerable Australia is in supply chain terms. And that facility has been important, not just for its own fertiliser production, but as part of the Albanese government's effort here to secure urea fertiliser supplies for Australia. This facility's played, you know, a key role bolstering our position here in Australia and our international outreach to secure urea for Australian farmers. There is a urea production facility being built right now in Western Australia. It'll be a massive facility, so we're restoring Australian fertiliser production capability, sovereign production capability here for Australians. So we're rebuilding fertiliser production facilities around the country. It'll go into operation in the back half of next year. That is a very good development, but I want to make sure, the Albanese government wants to make sure that we've got these kind of capabilities for our economic resilience, for our food security, to back our agriculture sector and to back blue-collar jobs in Mount Isa and Phosphate Hill and Townsville and right across the system.
1: Minister, thanks so much for your time this morning.
0: Thanks very much. See you later.
1: That's Federal Industry Minister Tim Ayres speaking about the joint federal and Queensland government announcement of a $160 million loans facility to secure the future of Phosphate Hill, Australia's only domestic producer of ammonium phosphate fertiliser. The minister there saying that the government support will protect the hundreds of jobs involved in the site facility, also in the supply chain, which takes in the Mount Isa copper smelter, the Townsville refinery, all following the sale of the site from Dyno Nobel to Mayfair. You're going to hear from Mayfair, the new owners, tomorrow morning on The Breakfast Program.
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1: I'm Zara Margolis. It's 22 past 7. Now, look, council budgets aren't usually the type of thing that people get excited about. They're often dry, full of big numbers, and usually end with the same question: how much is this going to cost me? Well, the Booyah Shire Council's latest budget has come with something a bit different. Council is actually holding rates, fees and charges at last year's level, so 0% rate rise. And alongside the budget, Mayor Rick Britton has also made a major personal announcement, confirming this will be his final term after almost two decades as mayor. Rick Britton, before we get into the budget, so you've announced you're not going to be recontesting in 2028. Why was now the right time to tell people?
4: Oh, well, I said to the councillors that I would let them know mid-term whether I'd run again or not. And I thought, well, when we handed the budget down, I thought it'd be a good time to let everyone know. That way it'll give the community time to sort of work it out who they might think could run for mayor. And that just gives that succession for the community going forward.
1: By the time you finish up, you would have spent about two decades as mayor. How are you feeling about that decision?
4: Well, that's what I mean. I want to be in control of what I'm doing. Ian and myself are both over 60. We're trying to downsize our operation at home. After 20 years and still running a property that we do, I thought, well, you know, how about I might have a bit of time for myself? Chill out. I've got, you know, five grandchildren running around. I want to spend time with those and don't miss out on those treasured moments.
1: Does knowing this is your final term change how you look at this budget, the things that you want to get done before 2028?
4: Yeah, it does. And those things that are in the pipeline that we've been working for, you know, well, the community hub that's been built in Booyah, you know, it should be there by next year sometime. So those things, the sealing of the Outback Way Road, all these things, our industrial estate, those things that we've been lobbying for, you know, over 10 years, are now got the money there and they will be built or in progress. So once those things are in place, it's then for a new council or new mayor to come in and put their own mark on the next step.
1: Council budgets in general, Rick, can generally be quite dry, but the bully one this year actually is holding rates as they are.

0: dollars fees and charges at last year's level. How have you managed to do that?
1: Well, what we've done, we've realised with the price of fuel and the cost of families, we get feedback when I was telling other areas that, we're having a freeze, and they said, well, but everyone is feeling it. Well, no, well, in Buya, if you want to go to the dentist or something like that, it's a 600-kilometre round trip to go to Mount Isa. So there is a big impact on families. If you want to see a specialist, it's usually a road trip to Townsville. So those things we've taken into play. And what we've asked our council executives to look at where we can stream a little bit better. And I'm sure even at a 4 or 5% rate rise, somewhere in that budget we could save that money if we work smarter on delivery.
0: So has there been a percentage increase or is it zero?
1: Zero increase. What we have done, it's probably people will think it's by stealth. Council used to give a discount on early payment. We're taking that 2% away. So that's all that will be the increase, is that you won't get a 2% discount if you pay on time or early.
0: I know when other councils have had 0% rate increases before, Rick, like in Mount Isa, for example, the criticism has then been that that money has to be made up later. And so, therefore, in following years, subsequent rate rises end up being higher. Do you have any concerns about that?
1: No, I think we can manage that. We're a low rate base regardless. Not real sure. I can't tell off the top of the figure what it would raise, even at a 4.5% rate rise. And I'm sure that we can save that money going forward. And as we build, we hope that we get the industrial state mobile, the road that's going to come through from Alice Springs out back way. That will then give council going forward more rate revenue coming in, because we'll have more buildings, more industrial industries in town, and that will counteract the freeze that we have now.
0: You've got a $21.1 million capital works program. You mentioned the Outback Way ceiling, the community hub. Any other big ticket items or even smaller but exciting ones on the cards for the next calendar year?
1: No, mate, we have some in the pipeline that we just can't announce at the moment. It's coming. We're just waiting for confirmation on some of the stuff that we've put forward funding-wise. So, look, no, releasing the industrial estate, it's about to go to market. The community hub, we're about to send that out to tender. So those things, we've just built a massive shed over the Robertson Park in town. Is what the community is wanting for. So those things, we've just put new bike paths in town. So it's really humming in town. And, as in most of these rural remote council roadworks, as long as we keep those roads in good condition and trafficable, that's what our community earmarks us on.
0: Rick Britton, Mayor of the Buya Shire, speaking about the council's latest budget in a rare move in general, but definitely this year. They're going to be keeping rates, fees and charges on hold. No rate rise, saying they're finding savings elsewhere without reducing services. And the other big announcement that the mayor made was after 20 years in local government, Rick Britton won't be recontesting his position come 2028, saying he made the decision now because he wants the community to know, basically, have time. Definitely going to be a big loss for that township. I love speaking with Rick. Always texts me of a morning with how cold it is generally in the winter. Rick Britton there, not recontesting his mayoral seat come 2028.
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0: I'm Zara Margolis. You're listening to Breakfast today on ABC Northwest and Western Queensland. After local news, often when people are travelling around the bush, travelling around Australia, the focus and what they talk about is what they're seeing. But after the 7:30 news, going to be finding out about a passion project from a young traveller, all focused around the sounds of Australia.

0: ABC News across Western and Northwest Queensland. Good morning, I'm Lachlan Ford. The Federal Minister for Industry says a multi-million dollar lending arrangement will ensure the security of a key industrial site in the state's north. Megan Danzey has more.
1: Yesterday, the state and federal governments announced a $160 million loan facility for Mayfair, the buyers of Phosphate Hill in northwest Queensland. The mine is linked to the ongoing operation of Glencore's Mount Isa copper smelter and Townsville refinery, which received a $600 million bailout last year. Federal Industry Minister Tim Ayres says it's worth the money.
2: It's in Australia's national resilience interest and the interest of our agriculture sector.
1: The phosphate mine, south of Mount Isa, is Australia's only domestic ammonium fertiliser producer.
0: A family-owned and operated Outback butcher shop is closing after 16 years, leaving a northwest town without the service. Julia Creek's butcher shop will finish up tomorrow, with the owners citing recent economic struggles and a lack of potential buyers and apprentices contributing to the closure. Manager for 15 years, Taj Wiles, says it was a tough decision.
3: We've been for sale for quite some time now. We've had a lot of support from our community. It'll be very sad to see it close. It's so hard to get a butcher these days. It's just, not our time anymore.
0: Delays in simple home modifications are forcing people into aged care earlier, according to the Western Queensland Primary Health Network. The wait times have prompted a new trial in Longreach, helping local builders to register for government-funded jobs through the NDIS and Veterans Affairs. Project manager Rachel Box says it's the simple things like a lack of safety ramps and shower rails that are forcing people out of their homes.
4: And that's really disappointing, and it's sad that that's occurring here. And just a few minor modifications would help those people stay longer and stay well.
0: The Boulia Shire Council is putting $21.1 million into capital works in this financial year's budget, focused on releasing the town's industrial estate and developing a community hub. The council will freeze residential rates in the upcoming year to ease cost of living pressures for locals. Mayor Rick Britton says the payoff from upcoming infrastructure projects should plug any shortfall from stalled rates.
5: As we build the industrial estate, the road that's going to come through from Alice Springs Outback Way, that will then give council going forward more rate revenue coming in, and that will counteract the freeze that we have.
0: New economic analysis has found that over the past 2 years, Australian households have faced tougher conditions than they did when the Reserve Bank's cash rate reached 17.5% in 1989. KPMG senior economist Terry Rawnsley analysed Bureau of Statistics data on home loans, personal loans and credit card interest payments over the past 40 years. He found that households have recently faced one of their heaviest interest rate burdens on record. Mr. Rawnsley said if the RBA hikes the cash rate again, that would see interest repayments head towards 6% of household income. A new mobile alert system to warn Australians of disaster or security threats will be rolled out in October. The system will be tested on phones across the country on the 27th of July at 2 p.m. Domestic violence advocates warn that people with hidden phones, also known as safe phones, may be accidentally triggered during the test. DV Connect Chief Executive Joe Jessop says phones on silent or sleep mode can be overridden.
6: People who have safe phones know that they should have them switched off or on flight mode so that those alerts don't sound and increase the danger and risk that they might be in.
0: Families in Western Queensland are being asked to complete an online survey to help collect missing childcare data that could be affecting the allocation of public funds. The Rural Area Planning and Development Board has partnered with the Future Care Project to launch the survey in an attempt to show the federal government the growing demand for childcare in Western Queensland. Rapid Senior Project Coordinator Rachel Webster says the government's current data collection is flawed.
7: If somebody relies on family or they've got nannies or they've actually had to step back from work because there's no childcare where they're living, they're missing out in the numbers that decide about policy and funding and planning.
0: To the weather, sunny in the Gulf Country, a shower or two in the northwest, mostly sunny in the central west and mostly sunny in the Channel Country. It's heading for a top of 30 in Mount Isa and 29 in Longreach. 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

0: I'm Zara Margolis. It's 25 to 8. Good morning. When you think of outback Queensland, picture it in your mind. You might see red dirt, clear skies. It's been affecting some wildlife. But what do you hear? What's the soundtrack?
1: Well, I think the main thing I've noticed is location doesn't define the sound of the music. So maybe in a more country area, you'll find more people doing country music, but no matter where you are, there's people doing that particular niche, and I think that's the most exciting thing.
0: Next, you're going to meet the young musician and audio graduate driving around the country recording how the region sounds, the music, one location at a time. And a bit later, there are some businesses that feel like part of the furniture, the foundation of small towns. The butcher, the baker, less so the candlestick maker these days. But from tomorrow in Julia Creek, well, they're about to be without one of those staples. The local butcher is closing. You're going to hear why before 8. For now, Robert Urbaniak has your weather details. Changing the weather.
2: Today you can expect some falls of about 3 or so millimetres in the northwest, so near Mount Isa. In the Marilyn Warrego, about 3 to 5 millimetres. And in the central interior, west of Longreach, you could expect a few millimetres as well. So, yeah, just a few little light showers, basically like stragglers of that cloud band that's sort of passing through the area.
0: So what's on the charts today? How's the forecast looking?
2: Yeah, no, so today, as we were just saying, there's basically light showers anywhere from Mount Isa through to Longreach and then and through the Marilyn and Warrego. So just a few millimetres at Mount Isa way and in Longreach, and then a bit more in like Augustella, Shelbyville, all of the Marilyn and Warrego, about 3 to 5 down that way. So yeah, just some light showers about. Then as far as temperatures go, reasonably warm. So Gulf Country is 30 to 32 degrees. Today, the northwest, so Mount Isa and surrounds, about 30 to 31. Central interior near Winton and Longreach, it's about 28, 29 degrees. And then the southwest is a lot cooler. Bidori, Windora, Thargomindah are all in the low 20s. So low to mid 20s, and Maranong Warrego as well, low to mid 20s, and that's because a southwesterly wind change is gradually going to spread through that area.
0: And finally, Robert, how are conditions out on the waters in the Gulf Country?
2: So in the Gulf Country right now, winds are sort of moderate in the southern Gulf and a bit fresh in the northern part of the Gulf. That means winds of about 10 to 15 knots, which is about 15-20 k's an hour. Then there's a northeasterly swell of about a metre, and wind waves are about 1 metre. So, and those conditions will pretty much stay at that level the next few days. The wind's sort of decent at times, waves not terribly high.
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4: Hello, Barbara Miller here. It's a long-running debate, but analysis now shows young Australians face a higher interest rate repayment burden than their parents did in the late 1980s. The family of a Thai girl allegedly murdered by an Australian man demands the harshest possible punishment for her killer. And a huge backlog in applications to the National Redress Scheme has thousands of child sexual abuse survivors fearing they could miss out.
5: I can't see any way that the scheme can actually meet the requirements for which it was set up without an extension of processing time.
4: Those stories soon on AM.
0: It's not unusual to hear of people packing up and travelling around Australia. Some are doing the classic caravan loop, chasing sunsets, fishing spots, those beautiful sights that can only be seen in the regions. But what about what can be heard? 22-year-old Callum Tham is driving around the country with a video series called Sounds Of, recording original music from musicians in towns right across Australia. I caught up with Callum when he arrived in Mount Isa last week.
1: Well, I suppose I wanted to prove a hypothesis I had, which is that no matter where you go, there's always music. And I wanted to prove that in our own back.

0: backyard, which is Australia. You know, I think a lot of people in this country don't really know what's going on outside of their own towns or outside of their cities. And I think there's a lot of like real talent in these small places. So I just want to sort of shine a flashlight on that.
1: What background do you have in this space?
0: Yeah, so I'm a sound person. I studied sound engineering at RMIT, but also like I've always had this interest in music. Like myself, I'm a musician. I did a lot of music back in Melbourne before I left, and there's something I want to do afterwards as well.
1: You're 6 months into this year-long trip. How's it been going?
0: It's been going great. It's like it's been so nice to sort of see what's out there. Australia's so diverse in its landscapes and people, especially getting different perspectives outside of how I've lived my entire life.
1: Had you spent much time regionally before?
0: Not particularly. I'm a bit of a city boy.
1: This must look very different than out in the Northwest.
0: This looks a lot different. And I just came a week ago, I came from Cooktown. So big drive in the last few days. And I've gone from like, you know, the Daintree rainforest out into nearly the desert.
1: Callum, what about how different things sound? You're recording musicians in the different towns that you go to along the way. What have you noticed in terms of how musicians or music does differ based on location?
0: Well, I think the main thing I've noticed is location doesn't define the sound of the music. No matter where you go, you're going to find people doing music of all kinds. Maybe in a more country area, you'll find more people doing country music. But no matter where you are, there's people doing that particular niche. And I think that's the most exciting thing. Like, you could be living in Mount Isa, for example, and if you like a particular type of music, you can find someone who's also into that music and likes doing those sort of things. So I think that's the most interesting thing. Like, there's people doing every sort of style of music everywhere.
1: How does it work with the Sounds Of project when you arrive to a town? How do you find the musicians that you end up recording and filming?
0: So usually a week or so in advance, I'll go to like the local community Facebooks. That's how you found me.
1: I did, on the Mount Isa Music Shack page.
0: On the Mount Isa Music Shack page. And I have this kind of, it's a copy-paste sort of thing, but I'll just say, hey, I'm coming into town. This is my series. I'll post a link to the YouTube channel, looking for a musician. And I'll offer it up. It's a free project, so it's like a passion project of mine. It's a good opportunity for a musician. Like, it's an opportunity to get a pretty high quality recording. It's also meeting a local in these towns, and they can kind of tell me what's good in town. You've
1: kind of got like a ready-made tourist guide each place you go to.
0: I guess so, yeah. Yeah, just, I think it's important when you're in a town to meet the locals, right? And there's no better way to meet the locals than be stuck recording with them for 2-3 hours.
1: How many recordings do you think you've done over 6 months?
0: I'll be getting close to 20 now. I'll be done in about mid-November, so 5 more months, like 20 more recordings or something. Wow. Like that would be the goal. So if I have like 40 or 50 by the time I'm done, that would be incredible. But even if I had like 30 plus, I'd be happy.
1: What do you hope to achieve by doing this project?
0: No, I suppose it's not a broader purpose. I think the main goal was the experience of it all. By the end, it'll be nice to have this collection. It's almost like someone described it as a snapshot of Australian music, but not just Australian music, but Australian music in 2026. So I think that'll be a nice thing to look back on. And if I could archive it in some way, that'd be great.
1: What types of genre of music have you got so far? Is there a, you know, you don't want to dictate what people come to you with, but you're like, oh, you know, I'd love to get a folk singer from the Pilbara.
0: If someone comes to me with something unique, then I'm more inclined to record them, something I haven't recorded before.
1: There's a bagpiper in Mount Isa.
0: A bagpiper would be incredible. Just the more unique, the better, because the goal with the project as well is to showcase a variety.
1: Callum Pham speaking there about his Sounds Of project, doing a counterclockwise loop around the country, recording musicians and their original tracks as he goes. Callum has said he's been unable to get onto the Mount Isa bagpiper, but was able to record a bit of music at Outback at Isa on the weekend when they had some live performances.

0: Just a bit of a tease of Mount Isa local Leo Hooker. That's who that is, and his original still on the line, recorded as part of the Sounds Of project by Callum Pham. I'm going to put the details about this where you can find all of Callum's work, those recordings, and stay across the project, travelling around Australia, not capturing it through images or visuals like lots of people do, quite specky place to photograph the West, but capturing it in sound.
1: Unmissable stories from across Western Queensland, the state and the world. 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
0: It's 14 to 8. I'm Zara Margolis. Next, the Julia Creek Butcher is closing. It's a big blow for that small community, but one the owners haven't made lightly. You're going to hear from them next.

0: The Doors love her madly. I'm Zara. You're listening to Breakfast right across Outback Queensland this Thursday morning. Now, when you think of a small town, there are certain things you almost expect to find. A pub, a servo, some type of general store, and maybe a local butcher. Well, from tomorrow, Julia Creek is about to be without one. After 16 years, the family-owned and operated butcher shop is closing its doors, with the owners pointing to things like economic pressures, a lack of buyers, lack of apprentices coming through. Taj Wiles has managed the shop for 15 years and told Abby Holter it was a tough decision.
1: I've been managing the butcher shop for 15 years now. I've been in and out of the butcher shop since I was 14 years old, working for other people as well. My parents bought it 16 years ago, and yeah, I went in and took the manager's role on from there. I wasn't qualified at the time. I just sort of knew what I was doing because I'd been in and out for a long time and obviously had people coming in helping me. Yeah, and then a bloke come along one day and he said, oh, do you want to do your trade? And I said, not really. And yeah, he just sort of stuck around and watched me, and he said, oh, you'll be done in 12 months because you reckon a

0: good to be involved in the town.
1: And you're unfortunately making the decision to officially close your doors at the end of this week. What took you to get to that decision?
0: We've been for sale for quite some time now. As I said, Mum and Dad own the shop. Dad's passed away, so Mum had to solely take on the business in her own name. And she's just come to the decision that it's time to move on. And unfortunately, no one's bought it.
1: Has there been some economic struggles for you guys in that time?
0: Oh, definitely. We've always had a hurdle that we have to leap over. And we get there, you've had all the floods and not being able to get meat in. And, your cold rooms blow up here and there. But, yeah, we get there in the end.
1: Do you think that it's become harder to operate a small business like your butcher shop in remote regions like Julia Creek over the years?
0: No, it's not hard. It's work. It's a lot of work. You don't get a lot of time to yourselves. Like, you can't go away and just leave it and say, I'll be back in a week and hope that everything's okay. You've got to be here every day checking cold rooms. You've got to be, you just don't get any free time.
1: As you sort of mentioned before, like, it must feel good to be servicing. You're the only butcher in Julia Creek, so servicing the town and the region.
0: Yes. We're the only butchers in Julia Creek. And we've had a lot of support from our community. It'll be very sad to see it close, unfortunately, but it's just time to move on.
1: What sort of was the catalyst for the decision to officially close up? How did you really make that decision? It must have been a tough one.
0: Oh, it definitely was. Just Mum, she doesn't want to do it by herself. It's hard to get butchers. I've got three little kids to look after myself. They all grew up in the butcher shop here as babies. Yeah, it's just time to focus on our family and take the next step in life.
1: What has been the sentiment within the community when you told them that you guys were closing up?
0: It's pretty devastating to everybody. Like, yeah, everyone's like, where are we going to get meat from? And I'm like, oh, well, I'm going to be in the same struggle because I won't have a butcher shop. So, but yeah, everyone's pretty sad about it. But we have had a lot of very good thank you letters and everything coming in. So it's been good.
1: Yeah, it would be tough on a tight-knit community like Julia Creek when a pillar business is closing after 16 years. That's a long time.
0: Yeah, it's sad, but like I said, it's just time for us to move on and take the next steps with our family.
1: Have you had a lot of interest in people wanting to purchase the shop?
0: Been a few little nibbles, but nothing's come through.
1: Why do you think that is?
0: You can't get a butcher. It's so hard to get a butcher these days.
1: Yeah, I guess, like, you mean apprentices and people wanting to go into the trade?
0: Yeah, that's it.
1: Why do you think that is?
0: I'm not 100% sure. Butchering, there's not a lot of butchers about.
1: You know, I guess this has been a really tough decision for you. You said there's been some economic challenges. Are you confident that another butcher might be able to come in and service the community and kind of get through even with a lot of the floods and, you know, lack of apprentices?
0: Yeah, definitely. If there was someone that wanted to take it on and had a butcher and, you know, they definitely, you'd thrive in this business. It's just, not our time anymore.
1: Is there a final message you wanted to share with the Julia Creek community?
0: Oh, we just thank you all for your support over the years and, it's been great knowing everybody.
2: That's Taj Wiles, the manager of the Julia Creek Butcher, has managed it for the past 15 years, speaking with Abby Holter about the tough decision from her family to close the butchers. That'll close tomorrow, meaning the community will no longer have a local butcher's, saying it's due to a number of reasons. They had tried to sell it, but unfortunately the decision had to be made. This is Jimmy Barnes. It's 4 to 8.

0: Bit of Jimmy Barnes for you on ABC Radio this Thursday morning after 8:30. Why local councils are getting involved in childcare. And I don't just mean running local services. That happens in many places around the West. I'm talking about getting data that they say isn't necessarily being captured by a childcare waiting list. Go find out what they're doing, how you can get involved after AM.
1: ABC News. Good morning, I'm Maria Hatzakis. The federal government has announced changes to a controversial tool used to decide funding for in-home aged care support. Will Murray has details.
2: The algorithm-assisted tool currently determines a person's eligibility for in-home aged care, and it can't be overridden, even if human assessors believe the decision is wrong. It's prompted hundreds of complaints, and the government has had to reassess more than 100 decisions. Aged Care Minister Sam Ray says under the changes, in special cases, a health bureaucrat will now be able to override a decision.
3: We've listened and we've done the policy work to make sure that we get the best outcomes for older people.
2: He says the government will consult with stakeholders during the parliamentary winter break and intends to legislate the changes when Parliament resumes.
1: Investigations are continuing into an alleged people smuggling racket that saw a suspected illegal boat land in far north Queensland. A man's due to appear in a Cairns court today, charged over the matter, as Hannah Moon reports.
4: Federal authorities swooped on a Weipa supermarket on Tuesday, arresting a 34-year-old man in the car park. The Taiwanese national has been charged with one count of the aggravated offence of people smuggling, involving at least five persons. A second suspect, a 30-year-old man, is also in custody. An investigation was launched after witnesses reported seeing a suspected illegal boat slip ashore in the area, with a number of men vanishing into coastal bushland.

0: Home Affairs Minister Tony Burke says Operation Sovereign Borders continues to ensure people smuggling ventures are never successful.
1: Venezuelan authorities say the death toll from two earthquakes last week has risen to almost 2,300 as citizens work to recover those still trapped under the rubble. Jono Wakeley has the story.
2: In La Guaira State, one of the hardest hit areas, heavy machinery has been hard to come by, leading to groups of civilians digging through the rubble with pickaxes, shovels, ropes and even their hands. Many have been attempting to supplement what they describe as a slow and inadequate state response to the country's strongest tremors in a century. Senior government officials have attributed growing civilian anger and even reports of military personnel looting and slowing aid deliveries to misinformation. The UN's World Food Programme says it's been rapidly scaling up its operations and expanding food assistance.
1: Carl Stefanovic says he had planned to quit the Today Show months before he was eventually sacked from Channel 9. His Europe correspondent, Elias Kluwer.
3: After Carl Stefanovic was sacked by Nine, he's been here in London interviewing right-wing activists and a man who believed Shane Warne died from a COVID vaccine. On his latest podcast, he hosted broadcaster Piers Morgan and told him he'd planned to leave Channel 9 all along. Stefanovic also claimed that his podcast episode with Stephen Yaxley Lennon, a far-right activist and convicted criminal who goes by the name of Tommy Robinson, was a legitimate interview, despite criticisms that he asked softball questions and said to Robinson, "God, I love you." Elias Kluwer, ABC News, London.
1: In tennis, seven-time Wimbledon champion Novak Djokovic has stormed into the third round at the All England Club with a clinical victory over Stefanos Tsitsipas. He won in straight sets 6-3, 6-4, 6-2. The 39-year-old Serbian has told Channel 9 he's playing with plenty of confidence.
4: Yeah, I like the terminology vintage, you know, it's nice. Brings back the best days, and you know, obviously you feel very happy and satisfied and joyful on the court when you're playing this way.
1: The men's and women's top seeds, Aryna Sabalenka and Jannik Sinner, have also advanced to the third round. In soccer, Senegal and Belgium are level at 2-2 in extra time in their round of 32 clash at the FIFA World Cup in Seattle. Earlier, England beat DR Congo 2-1 in Atlanta. The weather for Queensland, showers and periods of rain in the southern interior, isolated showers along the east coast, partly cloudy elsewhere. Cairns, Townsville and Rockhampton 27, Mackay 25, Bundaberg a top of 26, Mount Isa 30. In the state southeast, partly cloudy Brisbane and Ipswich 25, Logan the Gold and Sunshine Coast 24, Toowoomba 19. Looking ahead, partly cloudy tomorrow for the southeast, mostly sunny on Saturday, partly cloudy with a medium chance of showers on Sunday with daytime temperatures in the low 20s. ABC News.
5: Good morning and welcome to AM. I'm Barbara Miller, coming to you from Gadigal Land in Sydney. On today's program, the family of a Thai girl allegedly murdered by an Australian man demands the harshest possible punishment for her killer. And a huge backlog in applications to the National Redress Scheme has thousands of child sexual abuse survivors fearing they could miss out on compensation.
6: I can't see any way that the scheme can actually meet the requirements for which it was set up without an extension of processing time.
5: It's been a source of debate and commentary for many years. Who's had it tougher, households of today or older generations who were paying mortgages when interest rates were in double digits in the 1990s? Now, new economic analysis from KPMG has found Australian households have faced greater mortgage pressure in the past 2 years than they did when the RBA's cash rate reached 17.5% in 1989. And Gen X, that's those in their mid-40s to early 60s, who were paying mortgages through the global financial crisis, have experienced the greatest hardship in the past 40 years. Bridget Fitzgerald reports.
7: It is likely an argument that many Australians have had around the dinner table or at a family gathering. Which generation has had it the hardest? Terry Rawnsley, a senior economist at KPMG, believes he's found the answer. In the past 40 years, at least, those born from the mid-1960s to 1980 Gen Xers have faced the greatest mortgage burden.
8: Even though those Xers got into the market in the late sort of 2000s, they've probably still got a sizable loan they're paying off now, even 30 years later. So they're still carrying the burden of those high house prices even now.
7: KPMG's analysis examined ABS data on home loans, personal loans and credit card interest repayments over the past 40 years. Terry Rawnsley says the Gen X cohort were hit with the global financial crisis just as house prices had started to accelerate.
8: The period around the GFC from sort of 2006 to 2013, there was an extended period when interest payments were over 6%. The typical length of a loan sort of had gone from 20 to 25 years up to sort of that 30-year period.
7: He compared interest payments to incomes as an average across all households, not just households with home loans. He says things are worse now than they were almost four decades ago.
8: Interestingly, we found that kind of the last couple of years, households have spent about 6% of their gross income on interest repayments. That's higher than that period when interest rates were around 17% in the late 80s.
7: Diane Bulmer is a real estate agent on the New South Wales Central Coast. She says younger buyers often need two incomes and the help of their parents just to get into a home.
9: We're seeing a lot of multi-gen at the moment where the parents are actually either assisting monetary or they're assisting with like a multi-gen situation where there's two dwellings on the one property, dual occupancy. I'm also seeing with the younger demographic that they still have to continue working. They may be having families, but the children are predominantly having to be minded by grandparents or going to daycare so that both partners can actually continue working to pay the mortgage and the cost of living.
7: Diane Bulmer says younger bidders, and in particular first home buyers, have vacated the market at the moment as they wait to get an idea of where it's headed in the wake of the federal government's recent tax changes and interest rate rises. The mother of four says her children's generation are definitely facing tougher conditions repaying a home than previous generations.
9: Without a doubt. I have four adult children and fortunately three of them have homes, but for the fourth one that actually still has a young family, he's definitely struggling to get into the local market.
7: Terry Rawnsley says the proportion of income Australians are spending on interest repayments has a ripple effect across the entire economy.
8: Over the last 3 years, households have gone from having about 3% of their income going to interest repayments to about 6%. And that 3% is really causing a lot of cost of living pressures. It's people finding it harder to kind of do discretionary spending. It's putting them into financial stress. And it's meaning that households are spending less than other things, which stimulate the economy.
7: The KPMG analysis comes as national housing values fell by 0.4% in June, the largest decline since 2022. But prospective home buyers could face higher repayments and a further reduction to their borrowing capacity if the RBA decides to increase the cash rate again next month.
5: Bridget Fitzgerald there. There's concern thousands of child sexual abuse survivors could miss out on compensation via the National Redress Scheme. The scheme, set up in response to the Royal Commission into Institutional Child Sexual Abuse, has a backlog of 30,000 applications, but is slated for closure in 2028. Advocates are calling for that timeline to be extended. Political reporter Claudia Long has more from Canberra.
10: For abuse survivor Chris Coombs, getting acknowledgement of the abuse he suffered and compensation from the scheme has been life-changing.
11: I was at the shops and I got a call and I was informed about the successful outcome and I just wept. For me, the money component as well, it allowed me to go to law school.
10: And while he describes the gruelling redress investigation process as among his darkest days, it's also something he's desperate for other victim survivors to be able to access.
11: To finally share my truth, have it believed, have it recognised, and then to no longer have to pay for my own therapy felt like really important opportunity for healing.
10: Chris Coombs is a survivor advocate with the legal firm and support service No More, working directly with people navigating the redress scheme. But the scheme has a backlog of 30,000 applications, with more than 1,500 expected to roll in each month over the next year. No More CEO Jackie Mead wants the scheme extended beyond its planned mid-2028 closure.
6: I can't see any way that the scheme can actually meet the requirements for which it was set up, which obviously includes process.

0: processing the applications of all of those people that came forward without an extension of that processing time.
1: The federal government told the ABC it's made significant improvements to the scheme's operations, but in the first half of 2026, the scheme's processed an average of 993 applications a month. It's an increase on the previous 5 months, but that current rate of progress isn't enough to clear the existing backlog before the scheme shuts. Griffith University criminologist and former member of the Commonwealth Independent Advisory Council on Redress, Kathleen Daly, has studied redress schemes since 2012.
2: 1 year to close the redress scheme after the close of applications is ludicrous.
1: In a submission to a Senate inquiry, the Department of Social Services said it could process all cases before the sunset date. Professor Daly disputes that.
2: All redress schemes, except very small ones, take more than a year to finalise applications.
1: She's also worried the department is underestimating the number of cases that will come in before the application deadline on July 1, 2027.
2: In the last anywhere from 3 to 6 months, or in the last month of a scheme, there's a huge surge of applications.
1: It's numbers like these that have Greens Senator David Shoebridge echoing calls to push back the application deadline and extend the scheme.
3: All of those vulnerable survivors, many of them have finally worked up the courage and found the space, found the moment in their lives where they can come and speak about their abuse, they're going to be knocking on a shut door. Well, we cannot let that happen.
1: Senator Shoebridge is a member of the parliamentary inquiry into the scheme's operation and says he's been frustrated with responses from the government during hearings. Social Services Minister Tanya Plibersek said in a statement the federal government won't let victim survivors down and is focused on improving how the scheme operates so survivors receive outcomes sooner and with better support throughout the process.
4: Political reporter Claudia Long there. And if you need support, help is available from Bravehearts on 1800 272 831. The federal government is expected to introduce its gambling ad legislation to Parliament today, but it's already facing pressure to make changes. Political reporter Sarah Tomevska joined me from Canberra.
5: Labor's legislation seeks to limit gambling ads to 3 per hour during daytime TV and early evening. It would impose a complete ban during live sports broadcasts, but no restrictions on gambling advertising after 8:30 at night. It's also seeking a ban on radio gambling ads during school pickup and drop-off times. Online ads for under 18s on social media platforms would also be restricted, and there'd be a requirement for social media platforms to offer opt-out systems for adults, as well as banning of gambling ads in stadiums and on jerseys once existing commercial and sponsorship contracts run out. Now, in order for the government to actually pass this legislation, which has been much anticipated and delayed by 3 years through the Parliament, it will need support from either the Greens and Crossbench or the Coalition. But there's no one in Parliament apart from Labor that believes this legislation goes far enough to protect particularly children from gambling harms. Now, the Greens and Crossbench senators like ACT Senator David Pocock are calling for amendments like setting up a national regulator to actually have oversight of the industry, as well as to ban inducements, which are when gambling companies offer people credits that they can only cash out, essentially, if they keep betting. Independent Senator David Pocock's been a particularly harsh critic of Labor's proposed reforms and says this is an opportunity for the Parliament to de-link sport from gambling.
6: The government needs to look after Australian children. This is an opportunity to actually stop the normalisation of gambling amongst Australian kids. We now know that 3/4 of Australian children think that gambling is just a normal part of enjoying sport. We should be enjoying sport for what it is, rather than just this opportunity to flog off a harmful product. And so, you know, I really am disappointed with the government's approach here, but I'm working with the opposition, working with the Greens in the Senate, and there's a real opportunity for the Senate to actually stand up and put Australians and Australian children ahead of vested interests.
4: That's Independent Senator David Pocock. And Sarah Tomevska, what's the Coalition's view on this?
5: Well, the Coalition says it wants to work with the government to pass this legislation, but it's also raised concerns around children still seeing gambling advertising on television, particularly during evening sports. So, look, the Coalition has supported the Greens' push for a Senate inquiry into this bill, which will now take place over the winter break and report back on the 17th of August.
4: Sarah Tomevska, you're listening to AM, where it's 17 minutes past eight. A funeral for a Thai teenager allegedly killed by an Australian man has been held in her home village. The body of 17-year-old Toncharnok Donhamala was found in a suitcase in Pattaya on Thailand's east coast. 45-year-old Australian Simon Carman has been charged with her murder. Her family says it wants the harshest punishment for her killer. ABC correspondent Rachel Clayton reports.
7: Outside a Buddhist temple in Khaosan province in Thailand's northeast, monks perform funeral rites as the remains of Toncharnok Donhamla are laid to rest. The temple abbot says hundreds of families attended the funeral.
8: There was a lot of people, her mum and dad, also the relatives. At the time when the body was here, even the parking lots were full. They felt sorry for her.
7: Thai police allege the 17-year-old was violently killed by 45-year-old Simon Carman inside his rented hotel room in the city of Pattaya before disposing of her body in a suitcase dumped near railway tracks. Mr. Carman denies the allegations. Pattaya Police Colonel Anek Sra Thung Yu says CCTV shows the teen arriving with Mr. Carman at his hotel, but she's never seen coming out.
9: She had only sent a message to her friend saying she had arrived. After that, she could no longer be contacted.
7: Toncharnok's great-aunt, Mi Boon Seut, says she helped raise the teenager and is struggling to comprehend her loss.
10: I'm just like a mother to her. She called me mum. Before she went, she told me she'd be back soon. I've raised her since she was 3 months old.
7: The 75-year-old says she wants the person responsible to face the death penalty.
10: If he can be killed, I want him to be killed like my niece. I want life for life.
7: Toncharnok's auntie, Miriti Thanachai, says she identified her niece's body.
11: Six of us went to the morgue. I was standing 1 meter away from the body. Her face was bruised and swelling. It turned dark. Teeth was broken, her head and hair was pulled.
7: Earlier this week, details emerged about Mr. Carman's movements the night he met the teenager. The manager of Marina 2 Bar and Grill in Pattaya says he appeared drunk.
12: He was drunk, yes. He walked, swaying side to side.
7: Police say Mr. Carman will remain in remand for up to 84 days while they build their case.
4: Rachel Clayton there. Donald Trump's personal wealth grew enormously during his first year back in the White House, according to new financial disclosure papers. North America correspondent Lauren Day has been going through the documents.
13: Barb, there's almost 1,000 pages of disclosures, so it's a pretty extensive look at the president's finances, although I should say not entirely complete. But it does raise fresh questions about just how much his personal wealth has grown during his presidency so far. Overall, he raked in over $2 billion last year, according to analysis by the major newspapers here. And that compares to about $622 million in 2024, so that's more than three times the amount since re-entering the White House. And one of the most lucrative parts of the president's earnings are his crypto ventures. And that's interesting for a number of reasons, but in part because he was once a very outspoken skeptic of cryptocurrency. He once said that it was a haven for drug dealers and scammers, but now he's a major player. And he's made more than $1 billion from his family's crypto ventures at the same time that he's the industry's top policymaker. And we have seen that he's pushed crypto-friendly policies since taking off and lifted those Biden-era regulations since he re-entered the White House. So in a statement, the White House spokeswoman Anna Kelly said that he had turned America into the crypto capital of the world, but they denied that there are any conflicts of interest there. Donald Trump himself was asked earlier today whether he is profiting off the presidency. Here's what he had to say.
14: I don't get involved in my personal. We have funds that run my money. And I purposely, I never speak to any of the people that run the money. but they're at big institutions, and they invest in whatever they invest. Well, you know why I'm profiting? Because the stock market's going up. Everybody's profiting.
4: Everybody's profiting. Wow, quite the statement. But Lauren, it's not just crypto, is it? What else is the US president making money off?
13: Well, also included in this haul were, as you'd expect, millions in real estate deals overseas, including projects in Saudi Arabia, the UAE, Romania, India, all over the place. There were millions of dollars in sales of Trump-branded items like Bibles, sneakers, cologne, watches, also royalties from his books, and interestingly, even a $6,000 monthly pension fund from the Screen Actors Guild from his time back on The Apprentice. It also revealed that he has earned $80 million in income from settlements with various media and tech giants that he's sued, including ABC America, Paramount and Meta. So it's been a very lucrative year for the president.
4: North America correspondent Lauren Day. Locals in far north Queensland are calling for greater border surveillance after a group of foreign nationals travelling by boat made landfall north of Weipa earlier this week. A Taiwanese man has now been charged over his alleged role in a people smuggling venture. Roseanne Maloney reports.
7: Sand whips into the air as a Border Force chopper ascends from a picturesque Cape York beach. Holidaymaker Dan Tonnen says word had quickly spread at his beachside campground when the boat came ashore in the middle of the night.
15: It freaked them out, as you can imagine. We don't really have any boats up this side pulling in at that time of night. And then one of them actually walked right into their camp.
7: It was a long night.
15: And so they hid in their tents and then actually hid in their car at one stage. And they went on for a few hours before the men, there was about 15 of them, they reckon, just walked into the bush and disappeared.
7: The boat contained at least five foreign nationals who were likely seeking asylum. Mr. Tonnen says their arrival earlier this week had unfortunate timing.
15: To be honest, if they had have probably not picked school holidays to come ashore, they probably would have got away with it.
7: The Australian Federal Police, Queensland Police and Australian Border Force have declined interviews but issued a joint statement confirming a 34-year-old Taiwanese man has been charged over his alleged role in a failed people smuggling venture. He was arrested at a supermarket in Weipa in northern Cape York. Another 30-year-old man was also detained. Queensland Police Minister Dan Purdy says his officers have been assisting federal authorities to detain the group.
16: But this is an absolute embarrassment for the Albanese government. The federal government needs to secure our borders.
7: Boats with people seeking asylum rarely bypass Border Force's maritime surveillance measures to reach the Australian mainland, but it does happen. In February 2024, a group of 39 men from Pakistan, Bangladesh and India successfully made landfall at a remote beach near Beagle Bay, north of Broome in Western Australia. Months earlier, another vessel carrying a group of asylum seekers arrived undetected to the remote Anjou Peninsula, also in WA. This latest incident in Queensland has some Weipa residents remembering previous incidents being flagged by commercial fishers.
17: So if they look like foreign vessels, we used to ring, or we usually try to ring Canberra and get someone to see if they could check it out.
7: Lynette Olsen runs a seafood business in Weipa and used to run fishing boats off the coast there.
17: There's not many people that do a lot of fishing here now, so the coast is virtually open to whoever wants to come in.
7: The 34-year-old Taiwanese national will face Cairns Magistrates Court today.
4: That report by Roseanne Maloney and Oliver Gordon. Online hate is the focus of this week's hearings at the Royal Commission on Anti-Semitism and Social Cohesion. And today's first witness is Sarah Schwartz, who heads up the Jewish Council. The group, which says it represents about 2,500 Australian Jews, was established in the wake of the October 7 attacks. It's highly critical of Israel's conduct during the war in Gaza. The council says it formed because its members disagree with many of the views held by the main Jewish organisations, such as the Executive Council of Australian Jewry or the Jewish Board of Deputies. The JCA's Sarah Schwartz joined me earlier.
18: My experiences of anti-Semitic targeting and abuse over the last 2.5 years come from my public advocacy as a Jewish person in support of Palestinian freedom and justice. I've been targeted in a pretty sustained way by two main groups, the first being neo-Nazi and far-right actors, and that targeting's occurred through online content but also through sustained campaigns involving

0: my personal details and other types of harassment. And then the second group is pro-Israel actors. Pro-Israel actors who conflate Jewish identity with support for the state of Israel. What is really, really important is that the commission and governments and institutions understand the harm caused by the conflation of Jewish identity and Israel. We know that, you know, one of the drivers of anti-Semitism is Israel's conduct and blaming Jewish people for Israel's actions. That's been spoken about by the commission a lot.
1: On this issue of classification, you take issue with the way that the Executive Council of Australian Jewry classifies anti-Semitic incidents. What's your concern there?
0: Look, I want to preface this by saying that, of course, anti-Semitism is rising. And so many of the examples that are in reports that have been documented by ECAJ and others are really legitimate instances of anti-Semitism. And, you know, we only have to look at the context in which this Royal Commission was created, the context of Bondi, to understand how serious the risk of anti-Semitism is. And so what we say is that it's really important for these reports to have clear definitions of anti-Semitism, to not conflate it with criticism of Israel, so that governments and institutions and we and Australian society are better able to understand what is actually anti-Semitic, so that these reports aren't undermined. And I think that that's why it's really important to have independent reports.
1: Given that the majority of Jewish organisations in Israel and the Australian government and the commission are using the IRA definition, isn't it a question of clarifying that definition rather than throwing it out?
0: Look, the IRA definition, there's a real documented history globally of the IRA definition being used to chill speech. And our position is that it's simply unworkable at this stage. Not only is the headline definition of IRA exceptionally vague, but the examples themselves promote so much confusion.
1: We heard earlier in the week from Stephen Loy on this program. He advocated for specialist police units to be focused on protecting the Jewish community. I just wonder what your thoughts are there.
0: Look, it's really clear that that security issues and fears are very live and in the minds of a lot of Jewish people, and that people are really scared about whether police can protect them, and so, you know, I think it's really important for that trust to be rebuilt and for Jewish people's safety to be rebuilt. I don't think, in my view, there is a need for a specialist police force. I think that sends a really bad message, particularly when we have, you know, other racialized groups also being subjected to increasing forms of hatred and violence. I think we really need to see safety measures that engage in an anti-racist approach and also really ensure the protection of Jewish people and make Jewish people feel safe and secure.
1: The Jewish Council's Sarah Schwartz. In finance, Wall Street stocks have ended slightly lower. The Australian dollar is buying 68.9 US cents. That's AM for today. It's 8:30.
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0: Zara Margolis with you. Good morning. Childcare. You just say the word and you can almost hear the sighs and groans of parents and caregivers right across the West. But the issue is, at least according to some local councils, is that the childcare shortage out here isn't always showing up in the official numbers.
1: If somebody relies on family or they've got nannies or they've actually had to step back from work because there's no childcare where they're living, they're missing out in the numbers that decide about policy and funding and planning.
0: Next, you're going to find out what the Central West is doing to try and capture that missing picture and how you can get involved. And a bit later, for much of the year, the centre of Australia is known for being dry, being red, long roads and landscape that can look almost harsh. But after one of the wettest years on records, parts of the outback have been transformed. I'm going to take you to the blooming Caddy Thunder Lake Eyre a little bit later this half hour. For now, it's time for all your other local news headlines with Lachlan Ford.
2: Making news this morning, the Federal Minister for

0: Industry says a multi-million dollar lending arrangement for Australia's only domestic ammonium fertiliser producer will ensure its security. Yesterday, the state and federal governments announced a $160 million loan facility for Mayfair, the buyers of Phosphate Hill in northwest Queensland. Federal Industry Minister Tim Ayres says it's in the interest of Australia's agricultural sector and national resilience. Delays in home modifications are forcing people into aged care earlier, according to the Western Queensland Primary Health Network. The network says a lack of safety features like ramps and shower rails mean people are unable to stay at home. The build wait times have prompted a new trial in Longreach, helping local builders to complete government-funded jobs through the NDIS and Veterans Affairs. And the Boulia Shire Council is putting $21.1 million into capital works in this financial year's budget, focused on releasing the town's industrial estate and developing a community hub. The council will freeze residential rates in the upcoming year to ease cost of living pressures for locals. Mayor Rick Britton says the payoff from upcoming infrastructure projects should plug any shortfall from stalled rates. More news at 9.
1: In Western Queensland, the childcare shortage isn't always captured by a waitlist. It can look like grandparents filling the gap, parents cutting back work hours, paying for nannies, or just staying out of the workforce entirely because there simply isn't a service available. Outback councils and childcare workers say those families are being missed in the national data that is then used to guide funding, guide planning. And that's why RAPID, the Central Western Queensland Remote Area Planning and Development Board, have launched an online survey. They want to capture that data, what they say is the real demand for childcare services in the West. RAPID Senior Project Coordinator Rachel Webster, explain more with Jay Carstens.
2: So we're asking families to come on board and complete the survey just to basically fill in the gaps on what's happening in their circumstances. So what we know is that national childcare data only counts the children who are already in approved CCS eligible services. So if somebody relies on family or they've got nannies or they've actually had to step back from work and or they can't get back into the workforce because there's no childcare where they're living, that they're missing out in the numbers that decide about policy and funding and planning. So the gap in that is the key reason that we're missing out on a lot of targeted government funding for new services in our region. So what we're trying to do is we're building a local kind of lived experience evidence base to capture the live demand of needs to help make the case for fit for purpose policy that's going to better meet the needs of our communities, not just our communities, but hopefully other rural and remote communities as well.
3: Tell me a bit about the survey itself. How will people access that and what type of questions will they be asked in terms of data collection?
2: Yeah, so they can access it. There's a link online that they can access on the RAPID website or through their councils. They'll be promoting it as well in social media. But basically, we're asking a line of questioning around current care arrangements for people. So whether that might be if they've got something formal, informal, what kind of flexible care arrangements they've got, the kind of unmet demand that they have, so how many days they need versus how many days they can get if they're actually even in a place where they can get a service, kind of questions around workforce participation losses, how many hours that they don't get to work that they wish that they could, what does that actually mean for the income in their family. We'll get a little bit of an idea around if there are any gaps in the kind of services that are delivered, what wait lists there might be, the future intent of people to join services and what the impact of that means for planning into the future. So, and looking at, you know, particular diving deep into, you know, single families or what it might be like for different groups in our community. And hopefully we're going to bring together some local government area level summary with different kinds of headings around these different questions. We'll have some data visualizations, so it'll make it a lot easier to understand what that looks like. And we'll actually have some briefs with a breakdown of that kind of information. And then we'll have information that we can use to provide to government to put together for some submissions, and so a lot around in the advocacy space, and hopefully we'll get some stories together that we can use as well to add to add to our advocacy.

0: for the region.
1: And this is part of some of the work that has been happening since the Rapid group created a childcare alliance between the councils, and you held a forum a few weeks ago in Longreach discussing it and bringing together partners. Are you hopeful that this survey will cement some of those concerns that we've been hearing from people about childcare issues in the outback?
0: Yeah, definitely. I mean, we can't fix something that we don't really have an idea of what the scope is that we actually need to fix. So there are huge gaps when you're just relying on that kind of national data. So and being able to tap into the personal experiences of people just adds another dimension. So yeah, we're really hoping that it'll be able to lift the advocacy to another level. The intent is that we'll have that information there, so we'll actually have a working example to use, as we address some of the concerns that were raised in Longreach. So I think one of the things is we often hear about the personal and the social impacts of childcare, and that's really easy to understand. It's, you know, a very emotive kind of issue, and, we do get to hear a lot of those experiences, but we also have the opportunity here to shift the dial a little bit and to start a kind of a different conversation around the economic impact and to think about what investment in this sector might look like, whether that might be infrastructure or policy, which is really important. And then you can have another conversation then about what the return on investment is actually. So what we really want to do is have fit for purpose policy that's based on the experiences of people living in rural and remote communities.
2: That's Rapid Senior Project Coordinator Rachel Webster speaking with Jay Carstens about a new childcare survey in Western Queensland, saying that not all of the data or realities of what it means to look after children in the West is being captured, and they want to do that so then it can be passed on to, you know, various levels of government. Rapid is the regional organisation representing 7 Central West Queensland councils. That's Bark Alden, Barcoo, Blackall Tambo, Boulia, lots of bees, Diamantina, Longreach and Winton.
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2: It's 20 to 9. I'm Zara Margolis. Next, I will take you to the beautiful Catty Thunder Lake Aird. It is heading towards one of its biggest fills in decades, absolutely transforming landscapes, however, not without its complications. And for some older Western Queenslanders, staying at home can come down to some things as simple as a ramp, a rail. And yet getting those basic modifications installed in some places can take more than a year. A bit closer to 9, you're going to hear about a push to get local builders involved and cut that wait time. You'll find out how that's being done.

0: This is ABC Western Queensland.
1: And that's Rockmelon's version of Ain't No Sunshine. In the dry heat of desert Australia, water changes everything. This year, huge flows are moving through the Lake Eyre Basin, turning desert green, bringing bird life back and pushing Caddy Thunder Lake Eyre towards one of its biggest fills in decade. For locals, pastoralists, pirates, it's pretty spectacular, but it is also complicated. Roads are cut, stations disrupted, and tourists hesitant despite the once-in-a-generation view, as Isabella Kelly reports.
2: The dry, red land which characterises the centre of Australia is transforming. In its place, an underwater desert, an inland sea, and a whole lot of green.
3: Suddenly it's just all sprung to life. We saw camels today, we saw pelicans everywhere, and it's the Simpson Desert, what should be the dry, red heart of Australia, and it's just green.
2: For the second year in a row, a huge volume of water is flowing through the 1.2 million square kilometre Caddy Thunder Lake Eyre Basin, via a network of inland creeks and river systems. Last year, floodwaters from Queensland were not enough to fill the lake to capacity, but this time, record-breaking local rain is joining the mix.
3: The sheer volume of water that's moving down into the lake, and especially from all the floods up north, and coupled with, you know, the 240 to 350 millimetres of rain that we've had here in William Creek and the pastoral regions, it's just unbelievable.
4: Alrighty. Have you guys got me a nice ladder clear?
2: Henry Reed Spinks is a pilot based at William Creek, a town with a population of less than 20, most of which are pilots. After driving the rain-damaged Oodnadatta track, a flat-tyre drop-off zone welcomes visitors outside the pub. Tyre fixer, pilot and unofficial mayor of William Creek, Trevor Wright, says the outback and Caddy Thunder Lake Eyre looks the best he has ever seen it.
5: To go for a fly over the Simpson Desert and see these huge clay pan lakes out there with the sand dunes around them and the bird life as well, it's just amazing. It's just not what we're used to. And when you live out here and you start to see green, and this is the first year I've actually had to use a lawnmower to cut the runway, we've never seen it before.
2: Officially, nobody keeps track of water levels, meaning locals have become the authority. And for now, Mr. Wright says the lake is at about 80% capacity.
5: Well, it's taken 30-plus years for me to see it like it is like this. I think you'd want to see it 25 years before you'd see this scale. And I mean that from the water point of view and also the bird life point of view and the animal point of view. The thing about water is you get enough water out there and it just stimulates the environment and everything comes along with it.
2: Young Kanjara man Bobby Hunter was 18 years old last time the lake reached capacity in 1974.
6: The water backed up some of those creeks for 20 or more kilometres, and I was at one dam about 14k up and camped there one winter night, and you could hear the waves lapping against this bank on the dam in this creek. It was a good sound and haven't never heard it again.
2: Conditions this year are reminiscent of those in 1974, with floodwater still making its way to the lake. Cooper Creek remains nearly 5 metres deep in parts, while at Birdsville, the Diamantina River level sits at just under 2 metres. But Mr. Hunter is not counting on the lake reaching full capacity this time round.
6: It's got to probably get itself together a bit to keep up with the rains. It had big rains in Queensland last year, but in South Australia, it didn't quite have the backup. If they would have had both of these rains like 2 years straight in South Australia and Queensland, that lake would be possibly fuller than 74.
2: Full or not, Mr. Hunter says Caddy Thunder is a mystical place.
6: It's quiet. It's like a sort of a giant seashell, I suppose. You can hear the quietness.
2: And after years of drought, it's not just the lake welcoming the rain. Pastoralists like Ellen Litchfield on Wilperina Station, about 50 kilometres out of Maree, are breathing a sigh of relief.
7: So we've had a record-breaking 2026. We've had about 330 mils out at Wilperina, which is amazing. On one day, we had 120 mils, which is huge for us and the biggest rain event that we've ever recorded, when our yearly average is normally about 150.
2: Having destocked last year in the midst of devastating drought conditions, Wilperina is one of many stations bringing livestock back onto the land.
7: It takes a while to recover because we're destocked last year. And obviously, you know, cattle and sheep prices are still pretty high, but we're able to buy some cows and hopefully we get a few good seasons in a row. And yeah, it'll be really lovely for the pastoral community out here.
2: While it is good news for now, impacts of the drought will be felt for some time.
7: In 10 years, we've had to destock twice, which is a pretty extreme example. And we're just seeing this happening sort of more and more often.
2: Meanwhile, water damage to the network of outback roads poses its own challenge.
7: There's long stretches of time where the roads are cut off, where we can't get sort of basic supplies in, and sort of everything goes to a bit of a standstill. My son comes into preschool into Maree, which is about half an hour away from our station, and I think he missed about 6 weeks of preschool in first term because of the road closures.
2: Back in William Creek, road closures are just one thing slowing what should have been a great tourism season. Trevor Wright's charter plane business flies visitors from around the world over the Caritunda Lake Air Basin, and business really picked up when water reached the lake last year.
5: I think what really gets them is the sheer size of it, that you've got this lake in the driest part of Australia, the hottest part of Australia, where it goes for over 100 miles and is 50 miles across or 80 kilometres wide and about nearly 160 kilometres long. How many people get to go out and actually see the whole event taking place?
2: When it became clear this season was going to be even bigger than the last, the outback was ready for the tourists to arrive. But it wasn't meant to be.
5: We were gifted with this really idyllic situation, a lot of water in the lake. You're starting to see a lot of wading birds and that turn up. And it was looking like it was going to become a large tourist season out here in the outback. And then because what happened in the Middle East, and the follow-up was that people become unsure of supply of fuel, they become unsure whether they would get out of here at the same time, it's definitely put a dampener on it. It's one of those years we've got the perfect storm and it's occurred. But if anyone had the chance to come out and see it, I don't think you'll see this again for quite a few decades.
1: That's Trevor Wright and Henry Reed Spinks ending that report from Isabella Kelly.
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1: A grab rail in the bathroom or a ramp at the front door can be the difference between someone staying safely at home or having to leave sooner than they should or they want to. But in parts of the West, some residents are waiting more than a year for some of those basic modifications. Now, Longreach is going to trial a new project designed to connect local builders, occupational therapists and community members to get the work done faster. Western Queensland Primary Health Network project manager Rachel Bock explained more to Danny Kennedy.
10: So what we've been told, Danny, by people, they're waiting too long to get basic home modifications. So that's rails and ramps and bathroom changes, which help them stay safe and independent at home. So as a result of that, like you mentioned earlier, Danny, older people are sometimes being forced into aged care earlier than they'd need to, or they're at greater risk of injury. In some cases, it means them having to leave their local community altogether. We're hearing the same thing about people living with a disability as well. A big part of that problem is that we don't have enough local builders in central West Queensland who are registered with NDIS, My Aged Care and Departments of Veterans Affairs.
11: Why aren't they registered with these services?
10: Well, talking to builders, there's a bit of confusion about, you know, the necessary paperwork, the regulations.

0: are probably not likes or wants their sort of needs. So we're hoping that we can encourage builders to connect with these agencies and work with occupational therapists as well to make plans with the clients so that it will be fit for purpose and, you know, help these people stay in their homes for longer. The goal is to reduce wait times and help people stay safe, so and keep people in our communities.
1: What sort of wait times are we experiencing at the moment, or these people experiencing at the moment?
0: In different areas, Danny, it can be over a year. We've heard some stories where people are forced into aged care because of injuries, because they don't have those bathrooms fit for purpose for someone that's, you know, elderly or disabled, to make it safe for them to shower. And that's really disappointing, and it's sad that that's occurring here. And just a few minor modifications would help those people stay longer and stay well.
1: For the builders, the local builders, what are you planning to do to, I suppose, deliver better outcomes for these people?
0: So we're looking to what we've heard from builders is that some of the plans may not be appropriate for them to quote on to make them confident that they'll you know, have the right information to do those jobs. So we're working with occupational therapists and builders, bringing them, collaborating them together so that they can understand plans, understand what's required from those agencies, so that we can get you know, jobs through faster, and that also that they work with clients to make sure that those jobs work, they work for the client as well, because what we're hearing is sometimes jobs are completed and not particularly in the best way they could have, and that's because of sometimes lack of communication between the pair, or just, you know, not hearing, not talking directly with the client to see what it is that they need to help them live better. So we're
1: So,
0: wanting builders to get in contact with us. Give me a call, and we'll take them through the process, and let them know what's happening. We've got a great occupational therapist trainer, educator coming out to Longreach, and she'll work with the builders and the occupational therapists to look at different ways of interpreting plans and what is required from those agencies.
1: and you're also looking for feedback from community members as well.
0: We are, that's right. It's really important that it's a collaborative approach, that we're hearing from those people who are receiving these plans on what works for them, what has worked in the past, you know, what can be improved upon, so that we can get this process working smoothly and working really well to keep people around longer.
2: Rachel Bock, Project Manager, speaking with Dani Kennedy about a new trial with Western Queensland Primary Health Network, working with local builders to register for government-funded jobs through the NDIS, Veterans Affairs, to allow people in aged care or pe allow people to not be forced into aged care by getting builders to undertake simple home modifications more quickly, are saying that due to a lack of builders in general or builders on those necessary schemes, simple things like safety ramps, shower rail modifications in the West are taking more than a year, which in some cases forcing people out of their homes. This is Delta Goodrum to take you to the news in this live.

0: 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I'm Zara Margolis. Mount Isa's heading for 30 degrees today, Longreach 29.
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2: Craft for women is an ancient thing. It's actually all to do with just the act of creating itself, and that's the most stimulating thing. It's just doing.
1: ABC Western Queensland.
3: ABC News. Good morning, I'm Maria Hatzakis. A second man has died after a suspicious house fire on the Gold Coast. Gemma Sapwell reports.
4: The blaze broke out on Sickle Avenue at Hope Island just before midnight on Tuesday. A 38-year-old man was found dead at the scene. Police are now investigating whether he started the fire. An 84-year-old man was taken to hospital with life-threatening burns. He died in hospital yesterday. Another man, aged 44, remains in a critical condition with life-threatening burns in Royal Brisbane and Women's Hospital. A 54-year-old woman is in Gold Coast University Hospital in a stable condition with a back injury after jumping from a first-floor balcony to escape the fire. Police investigations are continuing.
3: Independent Senator David Pocock has welcomed a federal government change to an algorithm-assisted tool that's used to decide funding for in-home aged care. There have been hundreds of complaints about the tool, which uses an algorithm which can't be overridden by human assessors, even if they think it's wrong. The government says in special cases, a health bureaucrat will now be allowed to override a decision. Senator Pocock says it's an important change.
5: It's been a huge amount of work done by Senator Rustin from the Liberals, Senator Ullman Payne from the Greens. I've been working with them to really push the government and ensure that there is human oversight over this algorithm, which we know isn't working for older Australians.
3: The leader of a progressive group of Jewish Australians will today front the Royal Commission on Anti-Semitism and Social Cohesion in Sydney. Gavin Coote has the story.
6: The Jewish Council of Australia is a group of academics and lawyers who support Palestinian rights and was formed in 2024. Its executive director, Sarah Schwartz, who's a human rights lawyer, will give evidence at the Royal Commission today. The organisation's submission to the inquiry argues conflating anti-Semitism with criticism of Israel risks undermining the credibility of anti-Semitism complaints. It also recommends imposing a digital duty of care on social media platforms, a move expert witnesses have also called for while giving

0: evidence this week.
1: The United States and Iran have held indirect talks in Qatar as they try to thrash out an agreement on a lasting peace deal. His Middle East correspondent, Matthew Doran.
2: It's now 2 weeks since the US and Iranian presidents signed the interim deal, but Iran is insisting not enough progress has been made in implementing it, and further negotiations on more difficult issues, such as the future of Iran's nuclear ambitions, won't happen until that occurs. Regardless, officials from Washington and Tehran have held meetings in the Qatari capital, Doha, with the Gulf state acting as a mediator, and Donald Trump claims they are making progress. Iran wants some of its frozen assets thawed as reward for agreeing to reopen the Strait of Hormuz to shipping, and it's continued to criticise Israel's occupation of southern Lebanon. Matthew Doran, ABC News, Jerusalem.
1: Newly released financial disclosures reveal American President Donald Trump's family's crypto ventures raked in more than $1 billion US dollars last year. North America correspondent Lauren Day reports from Washington.
3: Newly released financial disclosures raise fresh questions about the growth of Donald Trump's personal wealth during his presidency. The man who once slammed crypto as a haven for drug dealers and scammers is now a major player in the industry, raking in more than $1 billion US dollars through his family's crypto holdings. At the same time, he's the industry's top policymaker. Donald Trump dismissed questions from reporters about his personal finances.
4: Well, you know why I'm profiting? Because the stock market's going up. Everybody's profiting.
3: The White House denies any conflicts of interest. Lauren Day, ABC News, Washington.
1: In soccer, Belgium has scored a dramatic 3-2 extra time victory over Senegal to progress to the FIFA World Cup round of 16. Down 2-0 after 85 minutes, Belgium fought back with two late goals to send the game into extra time. Yuri Tielemans converted a penalty in the 125th minute to send Belgium through. Belgium will now face the winner of the game between the United States or Bosnia and Herzegovina in the last 16. The weather for Queensland: showers and periods of rain in the southern interior, isolated showers along the east coast, partly cloudy elsewhere. Cairns, Townsville and Rockhampton 27, Mackay 25, Bundaberg 26, Mount Isa 30. In the southeast, partly cloudy, Brisbane 25 degrees.
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7: Good morning, coming to you from Gubbi Gubbi Land on the sunny coast. And look, when something is legal for only one day of the year, you really have to make the most of it, don't you? And that is what people in the Northern Territory were certainly doing last night, because there are five precious hours in Australia when it is legal to set off fireworks without a permit. And last night, thousands of people across the Northern Territory did exactly that. It is part of their annual Territory Day celebrations, commemorates the day the NT gained independence. But I know a lot of people get very excited about the fireworks side of things. Between 6 p.m. and 11 p.m. last night, crackers were going off absolutely everywhere. So shall we send them a song today? Yes? Smoko song? About fireworks. If you can think of a really great song about fireworks and you'd like to hear it on ABC Radio Queensland, you should give me a call. 1300 903 222. That's the number, 1300 903 222. I wonder which song about fireworks do you want to hear? Because just before 10 o'clock, you will hear one song, and yes, it will be about fireworks, and it could be your choice. 1300 903 222. Let me know what you want to hear today for Smoko.
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7: Right now in Emerald and Birdsville, it's 15 degrees, Charleville 16, Maroochydore 18, Longreach 19, Caloundra 20, Huendon 21, Weeper, Cairns, Townsville, Mount Isa and Kawanyama, all sitting on 22 degrees right now. Now look, coming up, you go to the doctors with a strange feeling in your leg. They can't work out what it is. They think it's probably not a big deal. They send you home. But that numbness doesn't go away. And for years, this continues until you end up in hospital and you discover that you have a rare and aggressive form of cancer. That's what happened to the person you're about to meet. And now she wants you to know about what she and other advocates like her say is one of Australia's most overlooked cancers. So hopefully others won't go through what she did. That's coming up for you next on ABC Radio Queensland.

0: Jones and you on ABC Radio Queensland. Good morning. I'm Sarah Howells. It's 10 past nine and I wonder which fireworks song you want to hear this morning. I will play a song about fireworks just before 10. And Sherry in Corumba, you reckon it needs to be Katy Perry with Fireworks. That was, to be honest, Sherry, the first song that came into my head when I started thinking about it too. Guido from Castaways Beach, you reckon that Jerry Lee Lewis might be a contender with Great Balls of Fire. That does make sense. It does. Thank you, Guido. John Williamson has a song called Crackonite, a good Aussie fare, Casey, in Majimba. And Alison from the Hinterland, a lovely song called Fireworks by a great Swedish band, First Aid Kit, is your pick. Oh, I love First Aid Kit. They have beautiful harmonies, those girls. Thank you very much, Alison from the Hinterland. I mean, what about you? Is there one that we've missed? Do you love one of these? 1-300-903-222. Let me know which song you'd like to hear for Smoko that is all about fireworks.
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0: If you have a mole that's changed or has a funny colour, you know how and get it, go and get it checked, right? Because it could be skin cancer. If you have a lump on your breast and you head to the doctor, they'll probably check if it's breast cancer, won't they? But not all cancers are so well understood or widely known about. For instance, have you heard of sarcoma? It's an aggressive form of cancer that advocates say is often overlooked. And that's a big problem because one in three people who get it don't survive past 5 years. Angela De Wedger was diagnosed with a rare brain sarcoma in 2018 and she joins you now. Good morning, Angela.
3: Good morning, Sarah. How are you?
0: I'm all right. Now, a lot of people wouldn't have heard of sarcoma, though. What is it?
3: Sarcoma is really one of Australia's most overlooked cancers. It can affect, any soft tissue in the body. It can affect bone. It can affect cartilage. For me, it actually affected a type of cell, a pericyte in the blood vessels of the brain for me. It's really overlooked. It's really rare. Because of it affects so many different tissues, it can be really hard to diagnose as well because it gives so many different symptoms potentially.
0: So for you, Angela, what were those early symptoms that you had?
3: Originally, I felt some unusual symptoms down my leg, some sensory feelings of warm water going down my leg. It was bizarre and it didn't happen all the time. It just happened sometimes, but it was enough for me to go to my doctor. Then she referred me to a neurologist and the neurologist, we had a chat about it. She did some tests and she actually said, stress does some strange things, can give you bizarre symptoms. And that's what we put it down to. At the time I was, doing a research degree and, I had a lot of stress at work. I had a 5-year-old child, and that's what we put it down to. But that persisted for another couple of years. And it was when I was at work one day, that these symptoms, started traveling up my leg. I'd been sitting it down for a while, I thought I had a dead leg from sitting down too long and I got up to try and shake it out and I just lost all strength and feeling in my right side and I actually thought I was having a stroke. So then I was taken to hospital and they did some scans then and that was the first time I'd had some scans done and that's when they realised that there was a tumour in my brain. So, these bizarre symptoms, they can be really hard to diagnose and that's why that delayed diagnosis can complicate things as well.
0: So how long was it between you first going to the doctor about your symptoms and finding out what it actually was?
3: Well, that was a couple of years actually. Quite a while. I just dismissed it. I was busy. I'd lived a very healthy life. I had no cancer in the family. So it was easy to dismiss, actually. And, you know, my doctor and the neurologist seemed to think it was okay. So that delayed that diagnosis.
0: And the way that it presented for you with that feeling in your leg, is that typical? Does sarcoma usually show up in the same ways in different people?
3: Not at all, because it affects, any soft tissues in the body. It can come up in so many different ways. My cousin actually was diagnosed with a type of sarcoma as well. And that just happened to be a lump behind her knee, actually, and that's called a rhabdomyosarcoma. So it can present in so many different ways. But she was 15 when she was diagnosed, and that's when it's, really especially sad in our younger Australians as well.
0: Absolutely. On ABC Radio Queensland, you're hearing this morning from Angela De Wedger, who was diagnosed with a rare brain sarcoma in 2018 and wants to raise awareness about this. I mean, Angela, sarcoma is an aggressive cancer. How are things going for you now?
3: They're going really well. I do have to get regular checkups, so every 6 months I get an MRI, but

0: It's always challenging. Anyone who's ever been diagnosed with cancer knows that there's often a chance of it coming back. So we live with always maybe a little bit of that on our shoulders. But for me, what's really important now is that because I can. Because it's been 8 years now since I was diagnosed, that it's really important to me that because I can, I try and raise some awareness. Actually, nearly one in three of Australians diagnosed with sarcoma don't actually survive beyond 5 years. So I feel like it's my responsibility because I have to raise that awareness. So for me, I feel lucky. But I really also feel an obligation to help raise awareness because I have survived beyond that 5 years.
1: And even then, how different do you think things could have been for you if there was more awareness about sarcoma, within the medical community and the broader community?
0: Oh, absolutely. That earlier diagnosis really makes a big difference. Potentially, I don't like to live too much in the past of what could have been, but potentially earlier diagnosis may have meant the tumour may not have been as aggressive. I had surgery, it was a 9-hour surgery, and I had 6 weeks of daily radiation, and that also left me with ongoing difficulties, such as, continued sensory issues, balance issues, cognitive issues, fatigue, and so there were ongoing issues. So I don't know, maybe, but I try not to to think of what may have been if that awareness was there and if we had caught that 2 years earlier.
1: Of
0: But
1: course.
0: definitely more awareness is always more important because, with more awareness, maybe there's someone else there that might think, well, I will persist, I will seek a second opinion, and, I will get that scan or insist on that scan.
1: Yeah, sarcoma, a relatively rare cancer. What more would you like to see happen to improve diagnosis and treatment for people who get it?
0: Well, I think also we're actually trying to raise money this month to help with research as well. So that would be fantastic if people could help us with that, raising research money, and that helps with awareness as well. So we'd love people to get behind that, and hopefully I can give a quick plug to the Great Sarcoma Plankathon, trying to raise money and awareness this month. So that actually goes all month long. It's a international awareness raising month for us for sarcoma.
1: Absolutely. So good to raise awareness, certainly good to talk about it, and hopefully improving diagnosis and treatment in the future as well. Angela, thank you very
0: Yes.
1: much for your time this morning. I really appreciate it.
0: Not a problem at all. So if everyone would like to either register for the Sarcoma Plankathon, that's at sarcomaplankathon.com, or donate to sarcoma.org.au. That would be fantastic as well, because that helps all of us, and it helps all those young people. Nearly one third of cancer-related deaths amongst those aged 15 to 24 as well. That would be greatly appreciated. Thank you for having me today, Sarah.
1: Absolutely. Thank you for spreading the word about this. It's really important, and I'm glad you're doing all right at the moment, Angela.
0: Thank you very much. Appreciated.
1: Angela de Wedger, their sarcoma survivor, and you can learn more, as she said, about sarcoma at the Australia and New Zealand Sarcoma Association website, sarcoma.org.au.
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1: ABC Radio Queensland this morning, 20 past nine. I'm Sarah Howells. Great to be with you. This is Terence Trent D'Arby and Sign Your Name.

0: Terence Trent D'Arby, Sign Your Name on ABC Radio Queensland. It's 25 past nine. You'll get some news headlines up soon. Now, look, in Western Queensland, a very special after-school club is taking place in a dusty cattle ring. Many of the kids have never worked cattle before, but now they're competing as junior judges and junior exhibitors at shows across Western Queensland, thanks to the Winton Cattle Club. Here's Crispian Yeomans with more.
1: As the school bell rings for the last time today, a group of students in Western Queensland are assembling for an after-school club. But they aren't learning how to shoot hoops or craft a drum solo. They are in a dusty cattle yard, learning how to lead cattle and to be a judge.
2: Now first, it's not because she's my cow, but she has the feminine look. She has a big rump with the tail sticking up. She has great bones and she looks like a great heifer too.
1: The Winton Cattle Club was started by a group of local parents, including JC Jack.
3: We were like an unofficial club working with the kids last year and the year before. They had a tri-series, which was the first of the many events, I suppose, that they put on with the young judges and handlers. And Sienna won it for Winton and brought it back here, so that was when we kind of decided that we needed to step up our game and make this more of an official club. The kids are really good at what they were doing, we just needed to elevate that.
1: The kids from the Winton Cattle Club are starting to learn the language of the judges and what to look for in a winner.
4: Today I've placed Astoria in first. She has a nice back line, nice hip-to-pin ratio, nice even underline, nice bone on her, even udders. In second place, I have placed Bella. She's also got a nice back line, nice underline, even udders, but she is a little bit weaker in her hip-to-pin ratio and bone.
5: So here I'm judging three cows. First, I put Princess Barbie because she has a straight back, equal udders.
1: Gavin Smith runs the Winton Sow Yard, but is helping cattle club participants, about 15 kids from the town, to understand what makes a blue ribbon winner.
6: We've got a variety of breeds and ages, and we've got cattle, a couple from New South Wales up, stud ones, and then we've got local cattle being given, donated or to use and that. A bit of a variety, which is good.
1: Why do you think it's important that some of the town kids from Winton here give cattle showing a go?
6: I think it's a good opportunity for them to see what the cattle industry can do, and some of these kids were petrified when they started, and you know, the way they turn out and they pick it up and listen is unreal. It's pretty cool to see, really.
1: Among the students is 13-year-old Lizzie Jack, and she's hoping that more cattle shows are in her future.
4: A couple of years ago, I started a cattle club to get to know cattle, and then I've liked it ever since, so I just keep coming back.
7: That cattle clubs is not like just like a stupid kid's sport. It's actually like really fun, and you learn like teamwork and learn how to have like patience and how to work underneath pressure.
8: I reckon if you like cattle, you should do cattle club because you get to be with them all the time. You get to learn a lot about them, and you get to experience what it's like to work with them.
7: And bonding is like the best part about it, because when you like get chosen by a cow, you like choose a cow. It's like the best experience ever.
4: When I first started cattle club, I was petrified, and I still am a little bit.
7: It took her 2 weeks to get on one cow.
4: Yeah, I'm still a little bit scared, but I've gotten better with cattle, and yeah, I'm leading a cow now. I got bonded.
0: That piece came from the Story Stream on ABC Listen. You can download that app now if you like. You can hear bite-sized tales from all across Australia at any time.
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0: I've been asking you which song about fireworks we should be playing today just before 10 o'clock, and very good ideas coming in. We'll go through them in a minute. The other half of the morning's team, Tessa Mapstone, hello.
11: Good morning.
0: What's happening in the world of news that we need to know about today?
11: Well, Sarah, a Taiwanese national is due to face a Queensland court today, accused of orchestrating a people smuggling operation in the state's far north. Australian Border Force says the 34-year-old man was arrested on Tuesday in a supermarket car park at Weipa after a community report of suspicious activity. It follows the arrival of a suspected illegal boat in the area. Witnesses report seeing a number of men come ashore at a remote beach camping spot. Investigations are continuing. The federal government is expected to introduce its gambling ad legislation to Parliament today, but is already facing calls for amendments and a Senate inquiry. Under Labor's proposal, ads will be limited during certain times of the day on television and banned on radio during school drop-off and pick-up. It would also ban online ads for users aged under 18 and require social media platforms to develop an opt-out system for adults. Both the Greens and the Coalition have called for stronger reforms and a Senate inquiry into the changes. Spider venom and genetic disruptors are among the latest weapons being tested in the fight against varroa mite, which is wreaking havoc on Australia's honeybee populations. The Queensland government's announced about $100,000 in funding towards two University of the Sunshine Coast research projects, including using spider venom peptides to kill the pest and using the mite's genes against itself. Many of the mites have already developed a resistance to standard chemical treatments. And England has survived a huge scare to progress to the last 16 in soccer's FIFA World Cup with a 2-1 comeback win over the Democratic Republic of Congo in Atlanta. England will next play co-host Mexico in the round of 16 in Mexico City on Monday. And we'll have more news at 10 o'clock.
0: Very exciting. I know lots of people following the soccer closely at
11: and
0: the moment.
11: Probably not getting very much sleep.
0: No. But interesting, you know, they've allowed pubs to open earlier and licensing changes and it's all, yeah, everyone's into it.
11: Yeah, well, I imagine, what is it, 4 a.m. on Saturday that the Socceroos are playing?
0: Yeah.
11: So, you know, there'll be some very dedicated fans, I imagine, getting up for that one.
0: Absolutely. Well, here on ABC Radio Queensland, we have been asking people, Tessa, for songs about fireworks because last night, the only time really in Australia you can legally set off fireworks in the Northern Territory for Territory Day, and apparently it absolutely went off.
11: With a bang.
0: I'd love to see that. I have never, ever been there for it, but I mean, I can only imagine. I'm not quite brave enough to ever set off a firework myself. I feel like I would injure myself.
11: Well, yeah, but, I mean, you do hear stories of people losing fingers and you know, various other injuries.
0: Exactly. So, no, but I will happily listen to a song about fireworks, which is good because people have some very good ideas. I mean, Casey Majimba says that one of his mates from Bundy was actually in Darwin last night and said that those fireworks were really impressive. Felt a little like a war zone at times. Got some pics, said they were pretty good. Yeah.
11: Well, I mean, adventure tourism,
0: yeah,
11: that's taking it to a whole nother level, isn't
0: exactly
11: it?
0: Exactly.
11: Yeah, yeah. There have been a few votes for Katy Perry's firework.
0: I feel like this is the obvious one. I know Chris in Caloundra was keen on that.
11: Yeah, there have been some less obvious ones, though. Phil from Pomona reckons that obviously it should be Smoke on the Water.
0: Oh,
11: by
0: I
11: Deep
0: see.
11: Purple, because, you know, actually, if you listen to the lyrics, there's talk about flares and, you know, things burning down. The smoke comes from, you know, fires and explosive type situations. Crackers, you know, leave a bit of smoke around, don't
0: That's
11: they?
0: That's true. Yeah, it makes sense. John from Rosemount's going for Fire by Jimi Hendrix.
11: Great.
0: Yep. Josh Turner Firecracker is Mark's pick.
11: That's a good one. That's a good one. First Aid Kit is another one that's had a couple of votes there with their song. Tracy from Noosa getting behind that one as well.
0: I really like First Aid Kit. I can't remember that song off the top of my head, but I really like what they do, so that's nice.
11: Yeah, they're pretty good. And the song was called Fireworks.
0: Yeah,
11: there you
0: I think
11: go.
0: It's just Fireworks.
11: Obviously.
0: Noosa Hoff going for Fireworks by Drake and Alicia Keys, or Indoor Fireworks by Elvis Costello. That sounds dangerous.
11: Yeah, don't try that at home. What about this one from Brad at North Arm? The Blue Oyster Cult wrote a song called Fireworks. And Brad, you say the story behind the song is pretty interesting. It was about a girl that the guy who wrote the song knew who never saw fireworks.
0: Oh, there you go. Van Morrison, Almost Independence Day, Philip Bly-Bly, speaking either that one or Fire by the Crazy World of Arthur Brown and John Williamson. Mark also is saying Crackernight describes it. That's his vote. Tony at the Merry Valley going Bang Bang by Iggy Pop, which is
11: clever. I like, you know, another different take on the theme. Very good.
0: Exactly. Well, look, we've got about 20 minutes to work it out. So get your votes in now, 1300 903 222. Thanks, Tessa. ABC Radio Queensland, which song about fireworks do you want? Well, talking song. There's no doubt that you know that song, and in just a moment I'll introduce you to one of the people behind it, Colin Hay, who is about to kick off a tour singing Men at Work songs.

0: Mr. Big, to be with you on ABC Radio Queensland. Now, you're not an Aussie if you don't recognise that iconic intro. Colin Hay taking the stage this summer to celebrate his work in, well, Men at Work. He'll be performing next to Australian Crawl. He'll take to the stage for the first time in 40 years and a bunch of other Aussie artists for this year's Red Hot Summer Tour. Colin Hay, good morning.
1: Good morning to you.
0: Men at Work, it really is one of those bands that every Aussie knows and loves. Why do you think that those songs and your time with Men at Work has stood the test of time?
1: Well, that's an interesting question. I don't really have a definitive answer for that, but I mean, it's just people love those songs. People keep discovering them, and, you know, older people and younger generations, and as can be seen when I play shows, the audience is younger, keeps getting younger. There's you know, people can discover whatever they discover through the internet and all the platforms that people use to consume music. So I'm not sure why people, I mean, I would like to say, I think that there's a lot more depth and density to the music than people perhaps first realized. When you have a song like Down Under, sometimes people think, oh, well, it's a, there's some kind of novelty content to the song in a sense. But I think if you listen to the rest of the music, there's, I think there's perhaps a depth there that that people didn't first notice. And I think that people keep discovering things about the music that they like. Beyond that, I don't really know why it stood the test of time, but I'm just glad that it has.
0: Absolutely. And I guess it's not just us that loves it. You've released 16 albums of original songs and you've been reworking Men at Work numbers right through that time. Are there any left for you to rework, Colin?
1: No, I think I've just about mined it. Yeah, I think that if I keep going down the mine, I'm just gonna hit rock on that coal face, you know.
0: Well, Red Hot Summer Tour. It's happening through October and November. A few Queensland shows in there, Toowoomba, Bribie Island, Coolangatta. But this isn't obviously a Men at Work show. It's a Colin Hay show. But you're not solo this time around. Why have you brought the whole band with you?
1: No, it'll be a Men at Work show. Yeah, it'll be a Men at Work in the sense that we'll be playing, you know, 95% Men at Work songs. There might be a couple there that I've done since that just kind of work with the band. But I've had the same band basically. Basically the same band. There's a couple of changes lately because I lost a guitar player who's gone to be in the Buena Vista Social Club musical in New York, which is a huge musical. So I had to get another guitarist, which I've done. But I've basically had the same band for the last 9 or 10 years. Whether I go out as a solo act or whether I go out as Men at Work, it's basically the same band. So, and they're beautiful musicians. I have a Cuban drummer, Cuban bass player, an American guitar player, and my wife, who's Peruvian, sings with me, and a woman called Rachel Mazur, who plays saxophone and flute. So it's a beautiful band. It's a really great band. I love playing with them.
0: So leaning really heavily into those Men at Work songs for this particular tour. Why and why now?
1: Well, it's called Men at Work. You know, it's not called Colin Hay. It's called Men at Work. So, you know, you've got to respect that.
0: Is it true it was kind of your wife's idea to do some more Men at Work stuff?
1: I'm not sure. I don't know where you had that. I'm not quite sure. I mean, here's the thing. I didn't really play as Men at Work. I mean, Greg and I did some Men at Work tours from 96 until 2002. And that was really good, but it was kind of getting a little bit samey after a while, and I didn't really want to do it anymore. And then sadly, you know, a few years after that, Greg passed away, which was a horrendous thing to happen. I dare say we would have done more together if that hadn't have happened. And so I didn't really feel the necessity or the need to go out and play as Men at Work. But it was a little bit like a rudderless ship, you know, kind of just floating along. And I just thought, oh, I'm just going to, in a sense, rather than kind of move on from your past, I kind of embraced it. And I thought, well, I'll do a tour in Europe and find out whether I have an audience under the moniker of Men at Work. And then as soon as I did that, the offers came flooding in, you know, and we went back to Brazil a couple of times and different countries in South America. And then we did a summer tour last year with Christopher Cross and Toto as Men at Work. And that was fantastic, you know. And then we just got back from Brazil again. And then they offered this this summer tour, this Red Hot summer tour with, and the pairing was with Australian Crawl, and I couldn't think of a better band to be paired with, and that really sat right with me. So I said yes to that, and so off we go. And people seem to be loving that idea because, you know, people are buying tickets, and so that's very a rewarding thing to happen as well.
0: Absolutely. Look, everyone is very, very excited. I know you've got pretty much back-to-back interviews this morning, so we'll leave it there this morning, Colin. But thank you very much for the chat. I appreciate it.
1: Oh, my pleasure. Thanks for having me.
0: Colin Hay there. Red Hot Summer Tour is where you can find him Saturday the 17th of October in Toowoomba, Sunday the 18th of October at Bribie Island Sandstone Point, and Sunday the 1st of November at Coolangatta. If you want to go and check that out, it is a very impressive lineup, and tickets are literally flying out the door at the moment. I'm not even kidding.
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0: Quarter to 10 right now, which means in 10 minutes' time you will hear a song about fireworks. Which song should it be, though? Well, I mean, that's kind of up to you. 1-300-903-222. Craig in Budrum, Light My Fire. The Doors, also covered by Jose Feliciano. All right. Which version do you want to hear, though, Craig? You should pick one for us. Mississippi Rod, you're going for Cherry Bomb by The Runaways. I guess that makes sense, too. Casey and Majimba, another one from you, John Williamson, backing first. We say, if not John Williamson, which was your first pick? You're going for First Aid Kit just because it's a good song. When you were a kid, you had sword fights with your 12-shot Roman candles until one of your school friends, Parker, caught a light. Do not recommend. Don't do that. And Phil, you say Smoke on the Water really happened. It's when they were trying to record Machine Head and the studio got burnt down by fireworks. Yeah, 1-300-903-222. Which song about fireworks do you want to hear? Because I'll play one in about 10 minutes' time on ABC Radio Queensland, 1-300-903-222. But first, we should really listen to some Men at Work, shouldn't we? After having a chat with Colin Hay. And Shane, you've got an idea. Instead of Down Under, how about we play Overkill from Men at Work? You reckon it's a seriously underrated song, and in your opinion, their best.

0: Men at Work with Overkill on ABC Radio Queensland. Song about fireworks. I'm going to play one in 5 minutes' time. Got some great ideas through. John from Rosemount, the toys go winding down by Primus. You're going for Julie at Mount Garnet. Tick, tick, boom, Blythe Highs is your pick this morning. Craig, you've made the decision. Jose Feliciano version of Light My Fire. And David in Yamundi, your vote is with Tracy in Noosa and First Aid Kit. Now, look, I'm going to be honest with you. We've had a lot of votes in for First Aid Kit, fireworks, and a lot of votes in for Katy Perry, fireworks. And right now, I'm kind of tossing up between the two of them. And in the next 3 minutes, I'm going to choose one. So be quick. You can text 0487 993 222. You can call 1300 903 222. Katy Perry or First Aid Kit? Which do you want to hear this morning on ABC Radio Queensland?
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2: This is Sarah Howells.
0: Queensland Police has launched Operation Yankee Surety, a coordinated statewide operation focused on enforcing e-mobility laws. Now, police will focus on deterring unsafe behaviour on electrically powered assisted cycles, e-scooters and other personal mobility devices, and removing illegal devices from Queensland roads. Trey Finlay hit the streets of Mackay to hear people's thoughts on those new laws.
3: I think they'll probably save a bit of kids, since I know a few kids that have been in near misses.
4: No, they're really good. They bring jurisdiction into, obviously, the people that are abusing them.
5: I think it's a great idea. You know, limiting children that don't really know the right rules on the roads.
6: I think they're absolutely terrible, to be honest. I think kids are actually, they should be able to do what they want. Free will is a thing in Australia.

0: We'll see.
1: I don't think there's going to be any difference at all. If they keep making new laws, the kids are just going to rebel against it. That's what happens. That's what kids do.
2: Yeah, well, hopefully.
3: No. They just put a helmet on. You can't see their faces, so you don't know how old they are.
4: Have you ever had a near miss with someone riding one of these devices?
2: Yeah, I've had a few near misses and collisions.
0: No, but someone I know has helped with someone that has.
3: The e-bikes are fairly dangerous around our area. They're often in the middle of the road, going as fast as the cars with no helmets on and things, and you're sort of just waiting for one of those guys to fall off in front of you or something.
5: Personally, no, but I'm always seeing Facebook posts about people having near misses, so it's pretty scary.
6: I haven't, but my grandson had an accident on his. He got backed into by a car on his scooter, so yeah, it happens all the time.
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7: So it was Territory Day yesterday, which meant that last night the only legal time that people in the NT and really across Australia can let off fireworks without a licence, that is. And so it was a cracker of a night last night. And so we've been talking fireworks this morning when it comes to Smoko song and music. And look, I did say to you that I kind of narrowed it down because a lot of people wanted Katy Perry. A lot of people wanted First Aid Kit for Smoko song today. I wasn't really sure which way to go with it, and I thought I'd ask you. I can tell you what happened after I asked you that. On the text line 0487993222, I can now only see First Aid Kit, First Aid Kit, First Aid Kit, First Aid Kit, not Katy Perry. No, say you, Deb. So, all right, we're going First Aid Kit. This is Fireworks on ABC Radio Queensland. Cool.

0: There you go. First aid kit and fireworks for your Smoko song today on ABC Radio Queensland. Apologies to you, David from Morayfield, who texted in just after I started playing that, wanting the Katy Perry fireworks song instead. Really lovely to be with you. Look, Maria Hatzakis will be along next, and you'll find out from her what the Federal Communications Minister, Annika Wells, thinks of the planned changes and the delay to that to the social media ban for under 16s. That's coming up for you in a moment. Plus, the changes that could be coming to decide funding for in-home aged care support. That's up in your 10 o'clock news up next. And look, after 10 o'clock, there's been a lot of discussion about migration, good, bad, downright confusing, to be honest. So after the news at 10, we will be debunking some myths around migration.
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2: The only way we grow in life is through challenge. And I realised I really had to change my life.
3: But it's the journey that matters. Put it all on the line. You've only got one shot and you only got one life, so make it count.
1: ABC Western Queensland.

0: ABC News. Good morning, I'm Maria Hatzakis. Federal Communications Minister Annika Wells has criticised the Coalition for trying to delay changes to the social media ban for under-16s. The government wants to increase penalties for tech giants that fail to keep children off their platforms and boost the Safety Commissioner's powers. Ms. Wells has told Channel 7 it's inexplicable that the opposition has pushed for an 8-week inquiry into the changes.
1: It is a craven and tribal decision for Angus Taylor to push this off for 8 weeks when 120,000 Australian parents asked the Australian Parliament to act. Until yesterday, this was a bipartisan measure, proudly feted across the world.
0: Meantime, the federal government has announced changes to a controversial tool used to decide funding for in-home aged care support. Will Murray has the details.
2: The algorithm-assisted tool currently determines a person's eligibility for in-home aged care, and it can't be overridden, even if human assessors believe the decision is wrong. It's prompted hundreds of complaints, and the government has had to reassess more than 100 decisions. Aged Care Minister Sam Ray says under the changes, in special cases, a health bureaucrat will now be able to override a decision.
3: We've listened and we've done the policy work to make sure that we get the best outcomes for older people.
2: He says the government will consult with stakeholders during the parliamentary winter break and intends to legislate the changes when Parliament resumes.
0: A second man has died as investigations continue into a suspicious house fire on the Gold Coast. Chelsea Malunga reports.
4: The blaze broke out on Sickle Avenue at Hope Island late on Tuesday night. A 38-year-old man died at the scene. An 84-year-old man, who was taken to hospital with life-threatening burns, has since also died. A 44-year-old man who also suffered serious burns is still in hospital in a critical condition. A 59-year-old woman who jumped from a balcony to escape the fire remains in hospital with back injuries. Police are investigating whether the fire was deliberately lit. Investigations are continuing.
0: Iran insists it won't begin discussions on the next phase of any peace deal with the United States until an interim agreement between the two countries is fully implemented. His Middle East correspondent, Matthew Doran.
5: US and Iranian officials have met with mediators Qatar in Doha for technical talks, but the two sides are not sitting down face to face as they try to make progress on a lasting agreement in the Middle East. Iran's chief negotiator says that process is stalled because the US hasn't upheld its side of the interim deal, which demanded an immediate end to fighting on all fronts, including in Lebanon, and the beginning of some frozen Iranian assets being handed back to Tehran. The US President Donald Trump